0: someone about the store today and telling them where to go and pick up some, you know, awesome movies that you can't watch.
1: Well, this is it. For you, Taylor, what keeps pulling you back to renting?
0: I like the old sort of Japanese animation and sort of the cartoons that I grew up on as a kid, and I'm sort of introducing my kids. My son, he's 18, and my other boy's 15, and we're sort of going back and reminiscing about a lot of that. But one thing with sort of physical media can't be edited. A lot of the media that you see on streaming services, it has either been edited, speeded up, or certain scenes have been cut. But actual physical media, a hard copy, can't be edited. So you're seeing in its true form.
1: As in many occasions, as the director wanted it. Taylor, great to hear from you. Thanks for calling in. Text here, if we want to watch a movie, we plan ahead and buy the DVD. We try and buy a secondhand copy because the new DVDs censor scenes. Thanks for that particular text as well. Rob writes, we never left DVDs. Joe's Service Station in Bridgewater has a wide range of them then forever, and then the library system is invaluable. Steve, what particular, I guess, genres are you seeing their demand for? Obviously, Taylor has suggested what he likes, but for you, what are you seeing many people come back to?
2: The favourite genres at the moment would be horror. Horror has always been popular, and probably art house and drama would be the second best renting section at the moment.
1: That's really interesting. And we've got a text here from Kim as well. There are movies that come out that I want to see and I know will want to watch over and over again when I do get it. So when it moves to DVD, I buy it because it will have a DVD before it comes to streaming. So that's also a potential there, to your point, Steve, that lots of new releases are still coming out on DVD.
2: Yes.
1: Well, Steve Zivkovic, owner of Galactic Video, best of luck. Enjoy International Video Store Day on Saturday.
2: Thank you very much. Thank you.
1: Continue to share your text and recollections on 1300 222 891, or you can ring 1300 222 891. It is almost 25 minutes to 11. Next to Canberra for the very latest in federal politics with Charles Croucher.
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12: This is Rory McLaren, live across Adelaide and South Australia. South Australia.
1: The Nine Network's chief political editor is Charles Croucher. He joins you now. Charles, good morning.
13: Hi, Rory.
1: Let's talk about Jim Chalmers. I feel like he's been everywhere in the last 12 hours or so. Why?
13: He has been everywhere in the last 12 hours. Look, there's a lot of the third element of the federal budget from way back in May when it was handed down is now has just this morning been introduced into the House. That is the tax changes to discretionary trusts, which again is something that means a little to a lot of people and a lot to a few people. But those changes will be sent off to a parliamentary committee when it gets to the Senate. Still plenty to move on there. Basically, it is trying to change the ability of small businesses largely, but some businesses, to use trusts as a way of offsetting or splitting income. A lot of small business owners will tell you they're a really important part of the structure. The changes I see coming will involve the states and stamp duty, and will effectively try and make it so that there isn't a big upfront cross when it comes to restructuring, if you restructure or if you formalise how much money you might pay husband, wife, children through the trust per year, and you standardise that. There'll be stamp duty offsets that will come from that. That's still all to come. As said, this is something that is going to be good for accountants.
1: By this playing out the way it is, Charles, this also kicks it down the road even further, does it not?
13: It drags it out, yeah. And that is the risk of any budget, is that you're still talking about it at Christmas and beyond, which is what brought down Joe Hockey and Tony Abbott when they were in charge of the budget.

0: populism overseas. This is the lesson of Brexit. It's the lesson of the Biden campaign, particularly the Hillary campaign in the US. And I think it's a pretty wise piece of advice from the Treasurer on that front. It's also the reality of his electorate. He's sort of based west of Brisbane. It's a working class area, and one where there would be plenty of people that vote for One Nation, I'd imagine, and something that One Nation are privately, at least, will say they've got half an eye on come the next election if the polls are still the way they are. So, look, that's why Jim Chalmers is getting a lot of the attention at the same time as there's all the changes and delays going on with credit card payments to the tax office, which I'm sure you discussed.
1: I'm intrigued by this as well, Charles, because we know over the last couple of days, the Australian Chamber of Commerce and Industry has been holding one of its get-togethers there in Canberra. The Prime Minister, Anthony Albanese, he appeared last night. And then, came this revelation that he personally intervened in this situation after getting a text from the Chief Executive of the Australian Chamber of Commerce and Industry, Andrew McKellar.
0: Yeah, Andrew's a good guy. It'd be great to have that kind of lobbying power. You can just text the Prime Minister and get something changed. And if that is how simple it is, then you wonder where the rest will come. Look, I'm sure there is an element of the Prime Minister stepping in. There is also an element of this is the natural tension, friction that exists between a Treasurer and Prime Minister in almost any scenario when you go back through them, all the way back to Hawke and Keating and beyond. This kind of thing happens, and it always gets a second glance because of the fact that, all the way back to Hawke and Keating beyond, where there's been smoke, there's usually been a bit of fire. And it's not surprising when, if not the two most pivotal figures in a government, then two of the top three or four, there's always going to be a bit of competitive tension there.
1: That is the voice of Charles Croucher. He is the Nine Network's chief political editor. It is 20 minutes to 11 here on 891 ABC Adelaide Mornings with me, Rory McLaren. Charles, what's the very latest when it comes to the back and forth over migration policy as well? This is another issue that continues to bubble away.
0: I think significant intervention on this outside of the Parliament from the Australian Hoteliers Association. I'm not sure if anyone had seen this or you haven't. This is a 60-second video released. It's all AI generated, but I think a really effective piece of advertising on behalf of the AHA, where they effectively have a man in the middle of Fed Square in Melbourne press a big button that says, "We're getting rid of migrant workers," and they war game out the response that would be. And that's down to, someone checking into a hotel and being told they have to clean their own room before they use it, to going to the supermarket and there's only one apple and it's $56 because it's all the fruits on the vine, through to the crux where it's, a couple of people at a day spa that decide they're going to do each other's feet and all that involved there, through to the final scene, which is a man visiting his mum and her handing him a toilet roll and saying, "Well, the nurse is gone." I think it's a pretty impressive piece of advertising. As that all plays out, as there is this three-way discussion of immigration numbers, and we now have three separate policies that are on the table, it's going to be a defining feature, I'd imagine, of the next election. And the more it gets tied to cost of living or to quality of life, then it's really going to become a defining feature. And any time that One Nation has the ability to drive the agenda, as they have done to a fairly successful extent over the past 3 months, then you can bet there'll be a lot of discussion of immigration moving forward.
1: It was interesting as well, because we looked at this in the first hour of the program. Another organisation that's weighed in on this, and maybe from a slightly unexpected place, is BlazeAid, an organisation you'd be familiar with, Charles, given the work that it does when it comes to responding to natural disasters and bushfires. And they've added their voice to this conversation, writing a letter very much outlining the concerns that they have around working holiday makers being, involved in the numbers of those cut when it comes to the volunteers they need, they lean on to be out there, helping communities right across the country recover after a disaster.
0: Yeah, and these are all the realities, right? The if you make the argument that you want to see temporary immigration in particular, but immigration generally.

0: come down because of house prices. Particularly rentals. It's an easy argument to make, but there are flow-on effects to the economy, and that's where I think everyone is attempting to strike some kind of balance and play out not just the immediate impact that reducing these costs would be, but longer term as well, particularly with some of the warnings coming from the IMF about economic growth and the difficulties that will come from there. We know that the tourism industry is really worried about this because these temporary holiday makers, the working holiday visas, the backpackers effectively, are not just great workers for tourist operators, but they're also great tourists. You know, they're working up in Townsville or working somewhere in the Barossa. They tend to do the work and then spend their days off or their weeks off going and exploring the rest of the country. So that's why the tourist operators are so concerned about it. That can be ignored if you're not in that field. But if you see people like the AHA or like BlazeAid coming out and saying, no, this can affect you too, then I think it will give everyone pause. I'm not sure it is a real needle mover if it's fighting against cost of living at the moment when cost of living is so difficult, but there are obvious cost of living consequences to what the AHA is saying and what BlazeAid is saying long term. It's just up to those arguing for those points to make the link between what's happening on the ground in these places and what's happening in everyone's pockets.
1: Charles, thank you.
0: Thanks, Rory.
1: Charles Croucher there, the Nine Network's Chief Political Editor. Continue to share your views on 1300 222 891. We will get the statewide soapbox ready for you. If you're listening at the start of the program, Joe Sokarch was in the studio talking about the state of our roads. He is the Transport and Infrastructure Minister. Happy to hear from you what it's like in your local area. Maybe you want to weigh in on what you heard there with Charles Croucher as well when it comes to the ongoing back and forward about migration. We picked up on that thread with BlazeAid in the first hour of the program. Maybe you've seen a local plaque disappear in your neighbourhood. If you have, let me know. 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It is 10:45. Before the soapbox, here are the Kinks with Waterloo Sunset.

0: 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Thank you to you, Steve, for this message. Thanks for playing The Kinks, one of my all-time favourites. Lovely tune for you on this Thursday morning. 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
0: Yes, it is Wednesday. Did I say Tuesday or Thursday? I'm sorry for that person who texted in on 0467 922 891. Oh, it's 10 minutes to 11. Good morning, Margaret.
7: Oh, good morning.
0: Margaret, tell us about your experience going to an urgent care clinic.
7: So I had a really, really bad rash and I'd been to the GP twice and they just gave me some antihistamines, basically just over-the-counter. And then it got worse and worse, and it turned out to be shingles. So I went to the Norwood Parade Clinic at 2 o'clock in the afternoon, and there was only two people ahead of me, and I thought, oh, great, I'll be home by 3. I've got so much to do. And anyway, I ended up having to wait 4 hours, and when I went in there, the doctor had very limited knowledge on, you know, my condition and just basically sent me off with some pharmacy cream, which is a complete joke. I'd never, ever go back there again. You know, just, you know, the government sets up these, you know, clinics, to take the pressure off of the public health system, but they're just not run properly. A, they don't have enough staff. Instead of having one doctor, they should have had 3 or 4 there. You know, they're not capable of managing it. So that was my experience. And
0: would you?
7: Everyone I've spoken to had also had very negative experiences with them.
0: Given what you have been, you know, what you went through, how recently were you talking about here, Margaret, as well?
7: Last Friday afternoon.
0: I take it, given what you've been through, you wouldn't be recommending it to others?
7: Oh, never. No. I mean, look, I've got private health, so if I was really concerned, I'd go straight to Calvary emergency. I wouldn't even bother going there. But it's just not set up properly, and it would have cost a fortune to have all this, infrastructure they have there, like, you know, for doing stitches and for doing minor surgical procedures, but it's not staffed. And then another person I spoke to went to the one at St. Peter's who'd gashed their hand open. They got at 6 o'clock and it was closed.
0: Margaret, if you could send a message to, you know, those who are involved in this particular offering, in the urgent care clinics, is your message there more staff, longer hours?
7: More staff, but just, you know, manage better. I mean, it's just, there's just no point in setting it up if you don't have the staff to see the patients. And then when I was leaving, the triage nurse said, oh, it's going to be at least 5 hours. And he said, okay, wow. I'll register and come back. She said, no, you can't come back. You have to sit here and wait the whole 5 hours. You can't go off and come back. Yeah?
0: Well, Margaret, most importantly, how are you feeling now? I know it's a couple of days later, but how are you feeling?
7: I'm better now. I've seen a dermatologist, but,

0: I wouldn't go near them. No.
1: Margaret, take care. Thank you for raising your concerns with us.
0: Thanks. Bye-bye.
1: It is 7 minutes to 11. Let's go down to beautiful Normanville. Hello, Rob.
2: Yeah, hi.
1: How are things down the coast this morning?
2: Not too bad, but I'm actually up in Adelaide at the moment.
1: Okay. What is the biggest issue that our city is facing?
2: Okay. I sent you a text this morning, and I know there's a mass of issues there, but my argument is that the biggest issue in Adelaide is the council. The way the council implements its parking policies and perpetrates harm on every citizen of Adelaide by fining them in a very reckless and aggressive manner every day. And Adelaide City Council is only one council, and it rakes in $13 million a year in parking fines. And it costs them $3 million in parking attendance. So the profit for them is $10 million a year just on parking. But whilst that's a great business case for them, and they're obviously hooked on the money, it's a terrible impost on the community. It breaks down fabric. It perpetrates harm. And I've got a few examples.
1: That's a pretty strong way to phrase it, Rob.
2: Have you ever been on the receiving end of an unreasonable parking ticket and what it does to your day?
1: Do tell.
2: Well, I'll give you a couple of examples. I was mowing a lawn for a lady who couldn't mow her own lawn. I was doing good in the community, and I had to park in a certain way to unload the mower from the car and so on. There were no other cars parked in the street. Completely vacant, a suburban street parked under a tree. And whilst I was unloading the mower, a parking attendant came along and fined me $90. And I thought it was unreasonable. I thought it was incredibly aggressive and inflexible. I was shopping in the middle of Adelaide recently, spending several thousands of dollars on something. And I came out and there's a $90 parking fine right outside the store, because I'd had to wait a few minutes for the people inside to do the business and deliver the goods. But in those couple of minutes, one of the parking attendants, and they're voracious, these people, they're very aggressive, and I don't think their own mental health is very good. I think it's abuse. I actually think it's stepped over the line, and it's a very abusive scenario. And it has a massive impact on our society, little bit by little bit by little.
1: Rob, thank you for calling and sharing your view. We'll go. We've got time for one more call. It's Greg. He joins you from Blair. Hello, Greg.
3: Yeah, good morning, Rory, and happy Wednesday, by the way.
1: Yeah, thank you.
3: I have remembered the day today, so I'm not step ahead of you. I was listening to you a little bit earlier, and you know, there was the...
1: Talk about DVDs.
3: Yeah, the DVD bit and that. And just share the story. We've got 4 and 7-year-old kids. And you know, I don't want them to learn about the world through the internet. So the opportunity came up recently where someone was giving away their Encyclopedia Britannica. So, so we've actually grabbed a copy of that, which will go up on the shelf. And yeah, in due course, when they're obviously old enough to be doing their bits of research and that, they can pull out and do it the way we did when we were back at school. So
1: they can start there and show extreme care with those very fine pages, Greg.
3: Seeing some maps of the world and seeing the globe rather than looking at it on a screen. So I think the physical media is an important part that we don't want to let go to the computing world.
1: We certainly have a couple of globes in Jack's bedroom as well. I mean, like spinning them and having a look and working our way around the world. Thanks for your call, Greg. It is 3 minutes to 11. Joe Laverty is here. Hello, Joe.
4: A couple of globes.
1: Yeah, we've actually got one that has a light in it.
4: Ooh.
1: And then we've got a slightly older version, an older globe, which doesn't have a light in it.
4: Right. That sounds great. And you both look at it together?
1: Yeah.
4: Oh, that's wonderful. Father-son bonding. On Afternoons today, you are going to hear from the most influential philosopher alive today. And I'm speaking of Professor Peter Singer. I'm evidence of how influential this philosopher is. So approximately 20 years ago, his book, The Ethics of What We Eat, was published. and I was a producer at in Canberra, and it came and my presenter said, why don't you read this book and you can do the interview with Peter Singer. So I'd never heard of him before. So of course you go and read the book before you interview anybody. And I was reading it on a plane, and essentially it talks about how we treat animals in the food systems. And I was on the plane, and the people who were offering the food came over, and it was a ham and cheese sandwich. And I said no. And that was when I became vegetarian.
1: That was the moment.
4: That was from Peter Singer's book,
1: wow,
4: The Ethics of What We Eat. He is credited as being the most influential philosopher alive today. He's going to be on the program this afternoon from 1:30. We're going to be talking, it's sort of a theme that we've been running with all week about generosity. And if you could just be a little bit more generous. I know a lot of people already are very generous. If you could be a little bit more, what kind of difference that might make to society? So we're going to put that to Professor Peter Singer. If you've got ethical dilemmas that you would like to send through, I'll put it to Peter Singer as well. And I also have a double pass to give away to Carmen, being performed by State Opera South Australia. And given tonight we will get our first ever Michelin-starred restaurants, it will be revealed, the first ones for Australia. I would like to know the dish that is worthy of a Michelin star that you make. And you can let me know, and you may win that double pass.
1: I already have award-winning produce, so I'm not going to brag too much. that is Jo Laverty. She will keep you company. That'll be a fascinating conversation with Peter Singer from 1:30 today. She'll be on air from 12:30. I'll be back tomorrow. Now it's news time.
5: Matt Coleman in Adelaide with ABC News. South Australian public schools are set to be fee-free. The state government is introducing legislation to remove fees at state schools. The changes will start next year and apply from reception to high school graduation. The Education Minister Lucy Hood says postcode or parental income should not determine a child's future.
6: And by abolishing public school fees, we'll save parents on average $380 for primary school students, $720 on average for high school students.
5: The state opposition says a new model for birthing services in the state's mid-north has been described as unsafe and unsustainable by local doctors in a letter to the health minister. The model, which began on Monday, involves a single birthing team working across the Jamestown and Crystal Brook hospitals. Liberal frontbencher Jack Batty says GPs from the two hospitals have written to the state government calling for the model to be put on hold.
7: The doctors themselves have raised some concerns, particularly around continuity of care, also around clinical handovers and what all of that means for patient safety.
5: The incoming CEO of SA Health says it's likely that hospital bed alternatives, such as hotels, will continue while demand remains high. Almost 500 people in SA hospitals are waiting for an aged care placement. New SA Health CEO Robin Lindsay has told 891 ABC Adelaide she's also looking at speeding up patient discharges throughout the week.
8: It is a challenge, and it's also a balance between having an available workforce who are prepared to work 7 days a week as well, and the resources that's required to resource that. So it's an absolute focus for us to be progressing people's care and in a very, very timely way, and that includes on the weekends.
5: The State Transport Minister Joe Sockarch says that SA has a road maintenance backlog of about $2 million. The Auditor-General released their annual report for the last financial year yesterday, which also included the Transport Department. Transport Minister Joe Sockarch expects there'll be a concerted effort to repair SA roads over summer.
9: The Auditor-General's findings certainly don't give me any cause for concern that we are not strategically deploying our resources, nor does it give me cause for concern that we do not know the way of which those resources need to be deployed.
5: Australia's peak business body has praised the Prime Minister for personally intervening to delay the tax office's ban on credit card payments. The government announced last week it would give the ATO extra funding to ensure it can continue to take credit card payments until July next year. The ban had sparked backlash from the business community worried about cash flow. The Australian Chamber of Commerce and Industry CEO Andrew McKellar has thanked Anthony Albanese for stepping in to deal with the issue.
10: To your credit, your door was open. You engaged, you listened, and you acted quickly to provide vital breathing space for small business.
5: A University of Sydney study has found sexual abuse

0: abuse and violence against children in Australia has increased sharply. Coco Veldkamp has more.
1: The study found significant increases in sexual abuse and violence against children between 2014 and 2024. That includes a 51% rise in sexual assault against girls aged 10 to 17 and a 60% rise for boys the same age. The CEO of the Centre for Excellence in Child and Family Welfare, Jamie Crosby, says there's a desperate and immediate need for governments to act for the well-being of children. Lead researcher Dr. Lucy Grummett says there's strong evidence about what needs to be done. She says governments must work together to tackle the problem.
0: With just hours left in the AFL trade period window, a number of players may still end up at new clubs. Sam Wilkinson has the details.
2: Brisbane forward Kadeen Coleman headlines the list of names today, with the Lions saying that Essendon's offer of pick 27 is not high enough. Adelaide defender Nick Murray could be heading to North Melbourne, while Collingwood are understood to be chasing Richmond Premiership halfback Jaden Short. Melbourne and West Coast have been discussing deals that would send Demons duo Jack Viney and Trent Rivers to Perth. Other possibilities to move include Collingwood's Jordan Degoe, while Geelong's Grian Myers has been at the centre of speculation throughout the trade period. The window closes at 7:30pm Eastern Daylight Time.
0: South Australia's weather: Renmark mostly sunny, 21, Mount Gambier cloudy, 15, Port Lincoln cloudy, 18, Port Pirie partly cloudy, 23. Adelaide partly cloudy, a top of 20 degrees, currently 16. Tomorrow sunny, 22, Friday partly cloudy, 25. ABC News.
3: So there I was in Auntie Jean's frock.
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12: When Dee Salmon was growing up in Perth, her father, a Russian ballet dancer, was the man of the house. Life at home and every choice that Dee, her siblings and her mum made revolved around his whims and moods. Dee worshipped her parents and all the opportunities they fought for her to have. And so Dee grew up thinking that's what healthy love looked like. And it's what she sought out in her own relationships with men as she got older. While none of these guys actually made her feel good about herself, Dee kept chasing something we're told we need. Because if you're single, there must be something wrong with you, right? Dee had just moved to Melbourne for her dream job, working on the Hookup, Triple J's sex and relationships program, when she found herself living alone in lockdown. During that time, Dee got to know Dee outside of romantic relationships, and she started to dismantle what she thought she knew about romance, love, and hookup culture. For 3 years, Dee went boy sober. She fell in love with herself instead of with another Lothario who played guitar. She fell in love with her friends and the life she'd made for herself. Now, Dee has written a book called It's Not Love, Actually, about all the things she's learnt along the way. Hi, Dee.
13: Hello.
12: So your parents met in Germany. How did your Australian mother end up in Berlin?
13: I know. It's such a wild story. My mum grew up as a ballet dancer in Australia. She was at the Australian Ballet School in Melbourne and then found herself at the WA Ballet Company. And after a couple of years, you know, performing at her best, she decided she wanted to take on an international ballet company and applied around Europe and got into the Berlin Ballet Company. So she moved over there. She was there for 4 years, you know, living her best life. She was in her early 20s. There was a performance, I think, that she was invited to with the Perm Ballet Company, which is a Russian ballet company. And she sat in the crowd with a friend and was introduced to another ballet dancer, a Russian one, who was my dad. And the way that she kind of describes it was love at first sight, just such a strong, visceral energy that just drew them to each other. And after the performance, he invited her back to, you know, a Russian hotel party with all the dancers. And she said they were all doing, you know, shots of vodka and had, you know, the rye bread. And they didn't speak a word of the same language and kind of had to use hand gestures. And he invited her to walk around the streets of Berlin at night, and they walked until the early morning, and then off he went with the company and kept on touring.
6: So tell me about your dad's life up to that point. How did he end up in Berlin?
13: So Dad is from a town in Russia called Samara. In Russia, it was the Soviet Union during this time, and ballet was renowned, right? It was like this prestige thing to be a part of culturally. And there were people that went around the country and went to schools and did flexibility tests with kids and, you know, looked at all their measurements and height and weight and that kind of thing. And I think it was the age of six, he had someone come to his school when he was young and did all the tests and said, right, we want to take him to Perm and enroll him at this ballet school. And so from such a young age, he was, you know, up and left his whole family. He left his siblings. He had two brothers and his mum and dad, and moved to Perm in Russia and then the Soviet Union at the time. And then, yeah, spent his whole childhood growing up in that school. From what I've gathered, it was a really, really harsh, full-on experience of, I think, you know, that stereotype of the Russian strictness is really real, but obviously made him such an incredible dancer. And then, you know, went into the company, the Perm Ballet Company, and then, you know, started touring around the world. He ended up in Berlin on tour and meeting my mum.
6: So your mum all the way from Australia and your dad in Berlin, you know, all the way from this remote ballet school in Siberia, pretty much. And then they meet and they don't even speak the same language and they somehow fall in love.
13: So after that night of walking the streets until the early morning, Mum describes it as they would just point at things and be like, moon or night or whatever. They would just absolutely bear language. At the end of it, it was kind of like, you know, how do I see you again? Like, how will we do this? Mum said, oh, I've got a break. I've got a small break, a couple of days off in the middle of the year. I think it was like 6 months' time. And she was like, oh, I'll come to Russia. And Dad was like, sure, you know, just thinking like she won't. And this story is so incredible. My mum followed her word. She didn't have a phone number. They didn't have any contact whatsoever. She got on a plane, went to Russia, rocked up in, I think it might have been St. Petersburg at the time, and she met an American man on the plane who was, I think they were staying in the same hotel, and he was like, you know, what are you doing here? And she told him, I'm here to meet this ballet dancer. And he helped her drop her off to where she found out that my dad was living or staying in the apartment. And she said that there was all this security and that unless you lived there, you couldn't get through. And she like followed a bunch of people behind them and snuck in. And when she was in the building, she was like, Ivan, Ivan, and said his name and, you know, Ivan Salman, like, and they said, yeah, we'll take you up to his apartment. So she goes up to his apartment. She knocks on the door. No one's there. He doesn't answer. She told me that she reckons he had a girlfriend and he was with some other girl staying at her house or something. But yeah, she knocked and he didn't come, and she waited and he didn't come. And so she went back to her hotel, and then the next morning went back and she snuck back in again, and she left a note with her address and her name. Meet me at 9 a.m. at my hotel. And she slid it under his door. And then he didn't come. She waited in her lobby for, you know, I think an hour. He didn't come. And so she was like, right, I'm going to go sightsee, go off and do my own thing. She tells me now that they had just missed each other. Like, as she was leaving her hotel, he had come to meet her in the lobby. Oh. And so she went off sightseeing all day, and she came back exhausted at 5 p.m. and in the lobby was with my dad holding a bunch of flowers that had wilted just in his hand. And, yeah, he had been there from like 10 a.m. and waited until 5 for her in the lobby just because he didn't want to miss her. He couldn't believe that she had come to Russia to see him. And she said, he goes, you know, when do you leave? And she was like, tomorrow. So they ended up doing the same thing again, and they spent the whole night. I think it was summer nights in St. Petersburg, which means that it never gets dark. And so they walked around, you know, the streets until the early morning again. And I think it was a couple of years of when he'd happened to be in Berlin or they happened to be in the same place. They saw each other, I think, only a few more times. And they'd only spent, you know, a couple of weeks all up really together, not speaking the same language. And I think she was her mid-20s and she kind of said, what are we doing? And he asked her to marry him. And She said yes. Wow. And they got married in Berlin. They had a German to English translator and a German to Russian translator. And that was it. And then they went to Russia and she met his whole family and they did another big Russian wedding there and then basically moved straight to Perth.
6: That is so brave of your mother.
13: I can't believe it when she tells me this story.
6: To be in your mid-20s and travelling to Russia to meet his entire family. So they moved back to Australia. What happens then?
13: So they moved back to Australia and wanted to continue dancing. So they started at the WA Ballet Company and then the plan was to continue to dance for, you know, a couple more years. But Mum straight away accidentally fell pregnant with me. So they, basically had no money. They were starting from scratch again. My mum's family, you know, were all in Sydney. Her mum was on the East Coast. And so they had to quit, basically. Dad decided to study. So he enrolled at university to become a psychologist. He was driving taxis on the side. So he was studying full-time, also learning English full-time, plus driving taxis at nighttime. And then Mum was pregnant and she then decided to study as well. So she then enrolled in marketing at university. And it was, I think, a really stressful, hard time because they also didn't know each other, really. And so they were struggling to kind of put food on the table and study and learn English and get to know each other. And
6: with a new baby.
13: With a new baby. And then once I turned one, my dad's mum, which is my babulia, she flew out to Perth and stayed for a year and helped in the house and helped raise me as well while they were both at university. My mum then accidentally had my brother 18 months later as well. And then my sister 3 years later. So there was three under four, which was,
6: wow.
13: I know, I hear as a 32-year-old woman now with no kids and trying to make that decision and wondering how I would fit it into my life, look at that. Yeah, I'm in awe. I just think how the hell did they do that?
6: Today on Conversations, my guest is broadcaster and author Dee Salmon. So tell me about what it was like to grow up in Perth. Where did you grow up?
13: I grew up in a suburb called Heathridge, which was close to Joondalup, so quite north. My parents, because I guess like my dad being an immigrant, had incredible, beautiful friends that were also all from all different parts of the world. Like they had Italian friends and German friends and Chinese friends. And so I kind of grew up in this migrant community. And my dad, while he was studying to be a psychologist, was working with refugees. So I grew up in a house where we had a lot of different refugees from all parts of the world as well, like in and out of the house. And yeah, it was a very colourful. It was very vibrant. When you're young, you don't realise, you know, that you are living quite poorly. But there was, you know, two bedrooms and all three of us in the one room and everything was from the op shop. Everything was secondhand. Everything was, you know, you just don't realise like what your parents are going through and what they're trying to juggle. I think I didn't realise it at the time though, but my parents were also struggling, I think, in their relationship. I think they were fighting quite a lot and there was like some very drastic cultural differences of how my mum wanted to bring us up and raise us and how my dad wanted to raise us and what he'd kind of learnt. Russia, I think they've got a really heavy, dark history. There's a lot of trauma there. And as a people as well, like they are the most generous people. Like I said, I grew up with so many people in and out of our house, but they are quite like, there's a coldness to Russians, I think. And I kind of had this like hot and cold dynamic with my parents where my dad was quite strict and closed off emotionally. And then I had this, my mom, who's just like so emotional and loving and caring. And I kind of had this like, yeah, this tension, I think, growing up.
6: So that must have been interesting in the context of a romantic relationship, though, for you to witness as a child.
13: Yeah. And the thing was, like, my, you know, people say now, like, as parents, you should be on the same team and, you know, tackle things together. I never witnessed that. Like, I witnessed mum saying one thing and then being like, don't tell your dad, because we just always knew it would be a no.

0: He was the head of the household, and it was like whatever mood he was in would shape the, you know, we would all kind of walk on eggshells, and it would shape how we all felt and went about things. And there was no, I love you. There was no hugging. There was no, it was like we would kind of get emotionally shut out if we'd done something wrong. And at such a young age, you don't realize, you just want to be loved, right? Like you don't realize what's happening. You just know, oh, I've done something wrong, or there's something wrong with me. And so I grew up in this environment that was quite hot and cold and yin and yang. And I learnt that whatever the man wants or does, like you just have to mold yourself to that.
1: So your dad was quite rigid in how he wanted to run the family. What was your mum like?
0: It's interesting. I've had lots of conversations with her now as an adult, but she was just also grown up being told as a woman, your job was to whatever the man, you know, it's like your job is to be a mum and to wife and to look after the cooking and cleaning and do whatever your partner or your husband, you know, tells you to and wants you to do. And so she just was like, right, this is the dynamic that I have to kind of follow. And both my parents are, despite this, like just the most loving, incredibly generous, smart, interesting people. And so I have so much love, like I said, and things that I'm so appreciative of now as an adult. But yeah, I think she didn't really know what to do when things were bad. She just thought that you had to just stick it out, and this is, you know, all the fighting and everything, like this is just what you do as a wife.
1: What do you think life was like for your mum?
0: Incredibly stressful. Incredibly stressful. I think for both of them, but she had, you know, 3 under 4 with no help really at all. Her father passed away when she was 25. Her mum lived on the East Coast and passed away when I was, I think, 8. And she was in survival mode, and she was a super mum, you know. Even though, like I said, we didn't have much money, we always had, like, she would make us carrot and celery juices every morning, and, you know, we would have like the best clothes we could get from the op shop, or every money, everything that they earned went towards us. Like it always went towards making sure that we got the best that we could possibly get. And yeah, she was an incredible, and still is an incredible mum.
1: So even though life was really quite difficult for her in a lot of ways, she really did prioritise you kids. What was your life like with living with someone who was so strict and so rigid?
0: I think I was in this push and pull where I just wanted the love of my dad so badly, but I also hated the strictness. I think genetically I'm quite Russian. I'm quite a strong person. And so there was a lot of stubbornness that came from me. And I remember I have this distinct memory. I think I was like maybe 6 years old, and we had like a kids' table at dinner, and the parents had the adults' table, and I didn't want to eat the food that mum had cooked. And dad was like, well, you're not going to bed. And so I sat there, and I sat there until midnight. I just refused. I was hours and hours. It could have been like 7 or 8 hours, and I just didn't care. I just sat there and I said, I'll win this. So it's hard because, like, yeah, as strict as my dad was, like I probably didn't make it easier for him. And so, yeah, I have a lot of memories of just thinking, I guess it was like unfair. Like I remember not being able to wear, the girls at school would wear certain hair things or nail polish or whatever it was, and I wasn't allowed. Or they would all be allowed to do sleepovers, and it's like I wasn't allowed. And so I just always felt like I was missing out, and it was unfair. Like, why did I have to go to piano? And I always had Russian teachers. I had a piano Russian teacher and a Russian gym teacher. And, you know, I was like kind of surrounded by this strictness. But my friends were allowed to just, you know, paint their nails and
1: get their belly buttons,
0: get their
1: pierced.
0: And, yeah. So I definitely think in my teens I started to rebel a bit.
1: Can I ask you, did you feel connected to your Russian heritage?
0: I did, because when I was about 11, my parents took me out of school and we went to Russia for three or four months, and we lived over there. And I think it was a pivotal moment where like I was saying,

0: thing. I hadn't really understood it. I didn't fit in, and I didn't understand the strictness and the cultural differences. And then I went to Russia and I met my cousins who were all my age and my family, and it made sense. Like, I felt like I didn't really fit in Australia in some senses, but then when I was there in Russia, I was like, oh, well, this is like so different. Like, they don't really laugh or have fun or smile. They're all quite serious. And so I didn't fit in in that sense. But then there were so many things where I was like, oh my God, I feel so connected to this country at the same time. And that being so young and being able to have that opportunity and that experience, I think helped as I got older to understand myself a bit better.
1: And potentially your father
0: my
1: as well.
0: My dad as well. Exactly.
1: Because if people aren't smiling or laughing or you know, showing emotion, I can't imagine that he was then very affectionate.
0: Well, that's why, right? And as I've gotten older and I've been able to have these conversations with him, and we've unpacked a lot of the impact of that childhood together through family therapy, that I understand why he is the way he is or was. And the person he was when I was really young and moving to a foreign country for the first time and not understanding and having to start from scratch to now is like night and day. Like, he is so affectionate and cries and he's open. And yeah, it definitely, once I've had a lot of these conversations with him and have been there multiple times now, have understood, like, you know, this is so ingrained culturally and genetically in him, right? Like, he grew up in an environment where, like, you would just get physically beaten if you anything remotely out of line, or the way you looked or weight or anything, and you were night and day just training and getting yelled at and abused. And he didn't have his family, and so you can understand.
1: And then you're this child growing up in Perth saying, why can't I have a sleepover?
0: Yeah.
1: Or get my belly button pierced, or go to McDonald's with my friends.
0: Exactly. I think for a long time I really held on to that anger, right? I like blamed my parents, and, you know, I recently had a conversation with my mom where we spoke about how I was when I was a teenager, and I apologized, and we had this beautiful chat because I had never said sorry for the way that I was, because I did rebel and I did think it was unfair, and I blamed my parents and I was so angry with them. Typical teenage girl. I was just such a brat, you know, so mean.
1: When did getting a boyfriend first become a big thing in your world?
0: It's crazy to think it starts so early, but I remember being in, you know, year four, year five, the girls and the boys would start to pass notes around the classroom. Do you want to be my girlfriend? Or your friend would be like, can you ask them if they want to go out with me? By the time, you know, I was in year seven, some of my best friends had boyfriends, and they're silly. Like, you'd go to the playground and you'd kiss after school, and that was that. But I remember never really having one. And I remember like wanting that so badly, but being so scared by that idea. And then when I went into high school, it was like a whole other world. When I went into year eight, all the girls around me had boyfriends. Some of them were having sex. Like, it was this, yeah, environment where it was so foreign to me, but it was so normalized. And then as the years went on and more of your group have sex for the first time or have a boyfriend, and then the older I got, the more I felt like something was wrong with me because it just didn't happen.
1: So there was a real shift in the way that the girls related to the boys and vice versa.
0: You know, you're boy crazy at that age. It was so everything. It was like the weekends were around, you know, meeting up with the boys or going to the movies or going to McDonald's, like you said, or going to the park and hooking up at the park. And everything was centered around hooking up with boys or getting a boyfriend. And I genuinely felt like this pressure to try and fit in and to participate. But I also, it never really happened for me. And so I kind of internalized it as something's wrong with me. And I think growing up in an environment in my home where there was a part of me that felt unlovable, love felt conditional. It was like, if you do this and this, then you'll be loved. I guess I was always craving that unconditional love, and I really wanted it. I was, you know, such a fan of fairy tales and rom-coms and Disney movies and this idea of happily ever after. And I think, yeah, really, really craved that level of love and intimacy. But as I got older, it's happening so easily for everyone else, and everyone has a boyfriend and everyone's having sex, but I must be unlovable.
1: What did that do to your self-esteem as a teenage girl?
0: It was low. Like, I think it made me really self-conscious. Like, I think I was quite late bloomer, and I remember like seeing all the girls around me, everyone was like, you know, it's about who was hot, and they all had these, you know, beautiful bodies. And I remember just thinking like, oh, it's because of what I look like or because of X, Y, Z, or I had acne and braces. And yeah, I think it also led me to chase guys no matter who they were, because my self-esteem was so low. But I was just like, okay, well, the goal is to just have a boyfriend. It doesn't matter who the boyfriend is, even if they're maybe not so great. My first boyfriend, when I was 18, my best friends had like multiple boyfriends by that time, had sex. Like, I hadn't done any of that. And so I was just so excited about this. And he might not have been, in hindsight, like as into me as I was into him. Like, I was just like, I loved him and I put him on this pedestal and I was like first love and obsessed with him. And he lived 3 hours away from me. And so when we were together, it would be this like intense, beautiful relationship. But then when we were apart for maybe 2 to 3 weeks at a time, I just wouldn't hear from him. You know, he was out surfing or whatever, and he wouldn't answer my calls or texts really. And so I was in this kind of dynamic that I had learnt growing up, right? The hot and cold. Mm. And for some people, they might be like, oh yeah, like I've got a boyfriend and he's, you know, doesn't talk to me for a bit and then we're together and that's fine. But for me, it felt really, really huge.
1: And really intense.
0: And really intense. Yeah. I just so desperately wanted to be loved. And every moment that he didn't call or didn't show up or didn't get back to me or I wasn't with him felt like a stab in like a wound that already existed about feeling unlovable. And it wasn't intentional. And he was just this like, you know, surfer guy that was just go with the flow and just didn't have a phone really. And just like, that's how he kind of just was. But it felt so triggering to me, and it felt like a reflection of not being lovable again. And so I dropped out of uni. I remember being like, well, I'll spend more time with him down there. I'll do anything to make sure that like I can fix this and that we can be together. And it got to the point where my parents were like, he can move in with us. Like, he can move up to Perth and you can live together, which in hindsight is insane. We're 18 years old. At this point, we'd only been together for 6 months, and we went to this place called Denmark down the bottom of WA with my parents, and we had a little holiday with them, and we were driving to his house to pick up all his stuff, to pack it up, to move back up to Perth. And it was on that drive that we had a car accident and everything changed.
1: Author and broadcaster Dee Salmon is my guest on Conversations. After the news headlines, how recovering from a near-fatal car crash completely altered her perspective on love and relationships. 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
2: Matt Coleman in Adelaide with ABC News. South Australian public schools are set to be fee-free. The state government is introducing legislation to remove fees at state schools. The changes will start next year and apply from reception to high school graduation. The incoming CEO of SA Health says it's likely that hospital bed alternatives like hotels will continue while demand remains high. Almost 500 people in SA hospitals are waiting for an aged care placement. New SA Health CEO Robin Lindsay says she's also looking at speeding up patient discharges throughout the week. And the State Transport Minister Joe Sockarch says South Australia has a road maintenance backlog of about $2 million. The Auditor-General released their annual report for the last financial year yesterday, which also includes the Transport Department. More news at midday.
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0: Lee Salmon is my guest on Conversations today. She's a broadcaster and now author. Dee grew up in Perth, the daughter of ballet dancers, thinking a healthy, loving relationship was hot and cold, that love was conditional, and to get it, you had to walk on eggshells around your parent or your partner. But after a serious car crash, Dee started to slowly dismantle what she thought she knew about love. Dee's book is called It's Not Love, Actually. So tell me about that car crash in country WA, because it was extremely serious, wasn't it?
1: It was massive. Yeah, it was a 5-hour drive on some really back kind of dodgy country roads because we were in, you know, the bottom of Australia, and I hadn't really slept well the night before. And I remember in the morning, like, the plan was for me to do the drive, and I just got my red P plates. I was like very, very fresh at driving, and because my parents were with my brother and sister in their car. And so we were in mine, and I remember being like, I don't think I can do this drive. I'm really tired. And he was like, I'll do the first half and then you do the second half. And so he did the first half, and then we stopped off and we got some lunch or something. And then pretty quickly after, we were going on this road, bendy road. I was driving, and it was 90 kilometers per hour, and there was no marking, and it was quite a gravelly road. And my tires, just going around the bend, just kind of clipped the side a bit in the gravel and locked. And the car just spun out of control. Like, I remember in that moment a feeling of fear that I've never felt since. And it was almost like I knew that's it. And I blacked out and then woke up, I think, 10 minutes later, upside down, the car upside down, smashed up and wrapped against a tree. I had smashed the side of my head. So I've got a big scar on the side of my head, broke my jaw and face in four places. I had completely crushed both my legs. I couldn't get out. I couldn't move. And my boyfriend was able to get out of the car and jump out. And he, you know, went onto the side of the road and tried to hail down a car. The first car that went past, she didn't want to stop. She was like, I can't handle this, and then kept driving. And then luckily the second car was a male nurse, and he pulled over, and I'll never forget him. He held my hand, which was kind of like outside of the car, and just made sure I was okay and looked after me. And he called the ambulance and the fire brigade, and they all came, and I got the green whistle after an hour because it was stuck for an hour because it was quite a regional place. He never left. He just, you know, sat there and spoke to me and made sure I was okay. And then once the ambulance and the fire brigade came, they took them 3 hours to cut me out of the car. But yeah, I remember after hearing from the people who came in the ambulance being like, whoever's in there is dead. So it honestly was a miracle. And after 3 hours, the helicopter came, and I went in the helicopter to the emergency department at Royal Perth. And then it was a really, really long recovery. I think I had 8 surgeries, and I think I was in hospital for a couple of months all up together as well.
0: What did they say about your chances of recovering fully? It must have been a pretty grim outlook at that stage.
1: They said that I might not be able to walk properly again, that I had done severe damage to the nerve in my left leg, and that my foot basically couldn't work, like it wouldn't move. And so they didn't know whether that would come back, and only time would tell. So I was kind of living in this limbo state. Eventually, after 6 months, my toe started to move again, which was a good sign.
0: After six months,
1: yeah. And then I was able to start with a walker frame, and then eventually move to crutches. And then eventually, after lots and lots of rehab, I was able to walk again, which is honestly a miracle. It's amazing.
0: Who showed up for you during the recovery process?
1: This was, you know, the thing that really, I think, changed my life. The fact that everyone showed so much love in those couple of months, well, continuously, that I just was so shocked by and didn't expect. But I had endless friends show up, and family friends and friends of friends, and, you know, just so many people day in, day out just come and sit with me.

0: heartbroken that, you know, the same kind of pattern was happening. I wasn't really hearing from him again. And I remember being so distraught in that moment and upset because I thought that, like, this would bring us together. We went through this horrific thing. Like, I thought he would still move in with me and it would
1: give him an opportunity to step up.
0: And he didn't. And, you know, he broke his ankle and he was going through his own reaction to the accident and the trauma that he might have experienced seeing that. We never spoke about it, so I never knew how he felt. He just didn't want to talk about it. But having all of that love from my friends and from other people, it was such a pivotal moment of being like, oh no, this is what true love and like healthy love looks like. It's people who show up for you in some of the darkest moments of your life.
1: So you recovered from the accident. You realized that your boyfriend at the time wasn't the one. Tell me about how that whole accident and everything that happened after impacted the way you dated in your early 20s.
0: I ended up ending that relationship after a lot of heartache, I think, and expectations. And there was one pivotal moment where he was like, I'll take you out for dinner and I'll show up for you. And I got dressed up and I waited by the door and he didn't come and that was it. And so, yeah, I dealt with a lot of heartbreak, but I started studying again and went back to uni, but I was still, I think, caught in this cycle of chasing guys who didn't treat me very nicely. And it's interesting because it's like, yeah, I learned so much love from my friends, but I think maybe I was still so heartbroken and internalized him not showing up for me and that kind of thing as something that was a self-worth thing. And I think I still was dating out of a place of low self-esteem and worth. And like I said, like all those messages I'd kind of absorbed. And so I still was chasing these guys that were, you know, like the guy in the band with the guitar who would wanted to keep me a secret but message me late at night and want me to come over or play his album and then disappear and have other girls. And like, you know, I was just going for these types that they were never really healthy.
1: So how did you see yourself during this period? You know, these random assortment of men, you know, the secret hookup guy, a guy who would take you back to his parents' house, all these sorts of characters.
0: I remember
1: treating you poorly.
0: Yeah, I remember watching, there's a really famous monologue in Gone Girl and there's this speech called the Cool Girl Speech. And I remember watching that for the first time and just resonating so deeply with it. And if you don't know what it is, they basically talk about like the trope of the woman who just, whatever the guy wants, you're cool with. It's like, oh yeah, I like beer, I like sports, whatever you're into, I'm into. Like I can, you know, I'm happy to put up with you like making jokes about, sexist jokes about me. That's funny, I'll laugh it off. And it just resonated so deeply because that was me. Like I just, no matter who they were, whether they were like the guy that was the surfer, I would like just sit on the beach waiting for him. Like, yeah, sure, that's fine. I don't have any needs or wants. I'll just do what you want to do. Or, you know, like that beer thing is such an example. Like I was like, yeah, I drink beer. Didn't know I was gluten intolerant. Like couldn't actually drink beer, even though it would make me sick every time I drank it.
1: So you would morph yourself into a version of these men.
0: Constantly.
1: Of these guys.
0: Constantly. I constantly morphed myself and I guess silenced the real me and, you know, pushed down and shrunk myself and just never spoke up for myself either. It was like if he was cancelling plans or 6 hours late or, you know, doing something that upset me, I'd just be like, it's all good, no worries, like that's fine. And so that speech really resonated with me because I was like, this has been me, I think, my whole entire life.
1: How did you shed that image?
0: I moved to Melbourne. So what had happened was I started working at the ABC in Bunbury. I got my first kind of big adult job after graduating from WAPA, where I did a postgraduate in broadcasting. And I was there for a couple of years and then I got my dream job at Triple J in Melbourne. And so I drove across the Nullarbor and then as soon as I arrived, COVID hit and we went straight into lockdown. And I was isolating in an apartment by myself and it was, you know, a new city, a new job. I was by myself and it was

0: the first time I was properly alone. Like, I had been single pretty much my whole entire life, but it was the first time that I wasn't on dating apps. I wasn't crying over a boy. I wasn't messaging someone or going out to bars and trying to flirt with guys and find someone. And I started seeing a psychologist for the first time. And because The Hookup is all about psychology and dating and relationships, I was learning so much for the first time too. You know, I was hearing from all these experts about like attachment theory and patterns and healthy love. And it was like a masterclass. I'd never even heard about all of these things. And when I was going to the psychologist, we were kind of unpacking my childhood. And I had this like huge aha moment of realizing that the way that I had grown up learning about love from my parents was exactly the dynamics that I was chasing in dating and relationships. And so I loved that period. And I just decided, you know what, I'm going to actually intentionally take a break.
1: So you've moved to Melbourne, you've gone straight into lockdown, started a new job, and then had all of these sort of revelations about some patterns that you might have been repeating. What impact did that have on your dating life from then on?
0: What had kind of, I guess, started off as a forced celibacy, Brooke, I ended up doing it for like 3 years. So I took a massive break. I honestly fell in love with what I was experiencing and learning. And I read so much, I journaled so much, figuring out who I was outside of the version of me that I'd kind of constantly changed to suit the men that I was dating. And I, you know, signed up and did this like course online with creative writing. And I went hiking a lot. I went like solo camping. I did all of these things that previously I would have never have done. And, you know, learning a new language and meeting new friends and making new connections. And I just, this version of myself was so different to that kind of quote unquote cool girl. It was like, I call it now the no chill girl. I was learning about boundaries and speaking up for myself and having a backbone and knowing who I was and what I wanted. And so, yeah, I spent like a really good 3 years not wanting to date, not having sex at all. And I got to a place, I ended up moving in with my best friend, Brendan. So Brendan is the love of my life. I met him when I was at Whopper, and he's a news journalist. He's at A Current Affair now, but we moved into our dream home. It was just us two. We built this incredible life together. We had a cat together. We decked out at the house together, and every day was genuinely the best day ever. Like, we just wake up in the morning and have so much fun and put on a Taylor Swift record, and then we'd go to work and then we'd do the grocery shopping together, and it was so fun. And then we'd lie on the couch and watch things, and I experienced like genuine love and healthy love and intimacy for the first time in a way that I had never done before. I almost felt like I got to a place where I was like, I could just do this. Like, I could genuinely live a life single, so content and so happy with him, and, you know, find love in other ways. And I think it was after like three years, and then it was like spring, and I don't know, something was in the air, and festivals were happening, and Melbourne went through these really hectic lockdown periods, and I was like, all right, I think I'm ready. I think I want to date again. But this time I'll be really intentional about it. And I wasn't really looking for a relationship, but I was excited about the idea of meeting new men with almost like the new version of myself, if that makes sense.
1: So it completely changed how you thought about being single, going boy sober for 3 years.
0: Completely. I had grown up with this idea that to be whole and to be loved, you've got to find your other half. Like, you've got to have that partner. And that's kind of what life is about, right? And I, going through those 3 years and having that experience with Brendan, and it almost shattered the illusion. And I think it also had already shattered, like I said, through that car accident, of thinking like in your deepest, darkest moments, like your partner will show up for you. And so many women have this experience of going through something like that, getting cancer, getting ill, and their partner doesn't. And I think it shattered. It shattered this illusion that like you have your soulmate in this person and you do everything together and it's you against the world. And when I experienced healthy, beautiful love from friends in other places and then, you know, going through that experience of boy sober, I realized that love genuinely you can get from so many other people and in ways that I think, yeah, we've not really been conditioned to think about love.
1: It sounds like going through these two pretty horrific and traumatizing experiences, first the car crash and then the Melbourne lockdown, which was the longest lockdown of anywhere in the world, and having these people model love for you, your platonic love of your life, Brendan, your gay best friend,
0: yes.
1: And all of these family and friends showed you that you were worthy of love and showed you sort of what it looked like to receive love and care from people around you?
0: Absolutely. Brendan was so healing. He was so healing. Like I said, I was always looking to try and prove that I was worthy of love in the wrong places. And in this friendship, and I call him my platonic life partner because it doesn't feel like best friend is a title that is big enough to kind of encapsulate what he means to me, but he is my biggest cheerleader. Like even in moments where I wasn't being the best or acting the best or whatever, he would still be there for me. And
1: he still loved
0: you. He still loved me. And he taught me that those parts of me that I was always kind of taught weren't okay. Like I am quite strong and like opinionated and, you know, just like he loved those things about me. Like all of these things that I think a lot of guys couldn't handle or didn't like, he loved. And it was incredibly healing.
1: So you ended up breaking your boy sobriety for your partner, Darcy. How is your attitude towards your current relationship different to the ones that you've had in the past?
0: Yeah. So when I decided to break it, I, you know, started dating again and I met a few guys and it was nothing serious, but it was just such a different type of dating. Like they were just such respectful men and communicated and were vulnerable and it was really beautiful. Yeah, like a couple of months later, I met my partner, Darcy, and I was so happy and content in my life and not looking for a relationship. And I know it's a cliche, but I genuinely think because I was in that headspace, it set us up for the absolute best when we were dating because, you know, he asked me out and I was just like, yep, like excited by it, but I wasn't revolving my life around it. He asked me out and I had one night free in 6 weeks' time. I was going to Perth and then I was going to Tasmania and I was like, look, you can have my Tuesday night on Jan 11. And I said this to him in November. And he was like, yep. You know, he was consistent and was like, I hope you have a great New Year's. Like, you're still on. Are you still keen? And we went on this date and I didn't put too much pressure on it or think too deeply about it or change who I was. Or, you know, the old me would have been like obsessing over it and maybe like, you know, I wouldn't have shown up as my full self, but I showed up and I was just, we had the best time. We spoke for like 4 hours over one drink and just had so much in common when it came to music and literature and books and reading. And he's so well traveled. He had just gone to Iceland and seen the Northern Lights. And that's one of my favorite experiences of my life. So we had so much to share and learn from each other. And it was such an incredible date. And then I just went on with my life and we just spent like a really good, like this was from January until, you know, we weren't really official until around the final season. And we spent that amount of time just taking things so slowly and getting to know each other. And I didn't warp myself or change my life. And I was so happy and content with Brendan and, you know, made sure that he fit in. And I had this joke that unless like my gay best friends loved him and he was able to like perform the tango from Chicago, like he wasn't going to be able to date me. And, you know, it was just all these things that I think previously I would never have done. But I think it really laid this beautiful foundation for our relationship where we got time to get to know each other and I got time to trust him as well. He was exactly as he showed up at the start as he is now. And I think when you've had some bad experiences with men, sometimes that's all you need, right? Like you need someone to just be consistent

0: and
1: to correct the record.
0: And he absolutely did. Yeah.
1: You know, it dawned on me while I was reading your book that there are perhaps things about dating an athlete that might be similar to some of the things that, you know, you say about your father, you know, these things around discipline and routine and looking after your body. Do you think that that sort of triggers something in a positive way in you, that it's a reminder of your father, but the nicer parts perhaps?
0: I have had this thought. I have, like, I'm an overthinker and I have had like a bit of a moment being like, I think there's something in this, because the disciplines are so similar and they get along so well. They just understand each other, and he understands my world and what my parents have been through. And I think the thing that really draws us to each other is we're both so ambitious and driven and hardworking, and he inspires me and motivates me to be the best version of myself and ambitious and hardworking and dedicated, and he gets it. It's like we fit in each other's lives so well in that sense, because I understand, having grown up in that environment, what it takes to be an elite athlete.
1: Are your parents still together now?
0: Yeah, they are. And they are honestly my biggest inspiration, because as much as I've had a tumultuous upbringing and childhood, and, you know, there was a lot of, I guess, like hot and cold, like I said, but also like fighting and not understanding each other, they've worked so hard at their relationship to get to a place now that even I said to my mum recently, I was like, the way that you show up still is impactful to me. I still look to you for guidance, and, you know, they see their own psychologist, and they're always wanting to work on themselves, and they're always wanting to better themselves. And I think, you know, a huge part of my healing was the fact that we all went to family therapy, and my dad has constantly wanted to create closer relationships with us and has realized the impact that he has had as a father in our childhoods, and wanting to repair that and work towards that. And, you know, I have chats to my friends who they're like, my parents would never see a psychologist, or they're really stuck in their ways and they don't want to have difficult conversations, and they don't want to be vulnerable, or they don't want to say I love you and unpack things and heal as a family.
1: So your dad has had his own character development arc when it comes to his relationship with you and your siblings and your mum. He was the one who suggested family therapy. What were you able to say to him throughout that process?
0: I remember in the session talking about the impact of that conditioned experience of love for me. I spoke about that he would shut me out and go cold and give me silent treatment, and that I felt like I had to walk on eggshells. And it was really hard. It was really hard to have that conversation for the first time. And my parents both wrote me letters.
1: Wow.
0: Talking about how, you know, like apologizing, but also how they didn't realize, and, you know, sharing their experiences of what they had kind of been taught about love and dating and relationships. And so I had probably up until that point really resented my parents, or I held this kind of, as much as I like loved them, I had this resentment. And I think that's why Dad wanted us to go to family therapy, because he was like, I feel like there's this tension and there's this resentment, and you know, lash out at me, and you don't want that. He didn't feel close. And so that was kind of the motivation, and it was incredibly healing.
1: So you've written this book, It's Not Love Actually, but it sounds like after everything you've been through, this whole journey of love and self-worth, that you are still a bit of a romantic at heart.
0: Absolutely. I think romance just looks different. It looks so much different to what I grew up thinking, right? I think I thought the person that you love will die for you, and it's you and them against the world. And now I think there's so much romance in everything, and it's in my friendships. It's in my solo trips on my own. There is so much love and romance around, but I really believe that even if this relationship with Darcy ends at some point, I will be so okay. And I have so much love in my life and for myself that I will still have romance, and that I don't, you know, it sounds like, you know, like a Kmart poster, but I don't need a man to feel that way.

0: I really do feel like there's so much romance and love in my life, and I'm really grateful that at 32 I've been able to come to that realization, because after my book, you don't really know how it'll be received, but I've had so many women in their 50s and 60s and 70s even just saying, like, I've only just gotten to a place where I've maybe post-divorce, right? They've done that journey of being the wife and the mother and sacrifice and not finding out who they truly are and chasing their dreams. And they're now going through that period of their life and they're so happy, and they realize that, like, yeah, you don't need that partner to achieve that love and to feel that love.
1: I think that is a beautiful place for us to finish. Dee Salmon, thank you for being my guest on Conversations.
0: Oh, thank you so much, Brooke. Thank you for your beautiful questions.
1: My guest on Conversations today was broadcaster and author Dee Salmon. She hosts The Hookup on Triple J, and her book is called It's Not Love, Actually. This episode of Conversations was made on the lands of the Gadigal people. It was produced by Maggie Morris. Our executive producer is Nicola Harrison. I'm Brooke Boney. Thanks for listening.

0: Matt Coleman in Adelaide with ABC News. The state opposition says a new model for birthing services in the state's mid-north has been described as unsafe and unsustainable by local doctors in a letter to the health minister. The model, which began on Monday, involves a single birthing team working across the Jamestown and Crystalbrook hospitals. Liberal frontbencher Jack Batty says the GPs from the two hospitals have written to the state government calling for the model to be put on hold.
1: The doctors themselves have raised some concerns, particularly around continuity of care, also around clinical handovers and what all of that means for patient safety.
0: South Australian public schools are set to be fee-free. The state government is introducing legislation to remove fees at state schools. The changes will start next year and apply from reception to high school graduation. The Education Minister Lucy Hood says postcode or parental income should not determine a child's future.
2: And by abolishing public school fees, we'll save parents on average $380 for primary school students, $720 on average for high school students.
0: And the Education Minister says that three Adelaide Early Learning Centres have closed. The affected Edge Early Learning Centres include those at Royal Park, Plimpton and Oaklands Park. The company went into voluntary administration in August. Ms Hood says families were told of the closures on Monday. The State Transport Minister Joe Sokarch says SA has a road maintenance backlog of about $2 million. The Auditor-General released their annual report for the last financial year yesterday, which also included the Transport Department. The Minister Joe Sokarch expects there will be a concerted effort to repair SA roads over summer.
3: The Auditor-General's findings certainly don't give me any cause for concern that we are not strategically deploying our resources, and nor does it give me cause for concern that we do not know the way of which those resources need to be deployed.
0: The state's Attorney General has written to the Commonwealth to explore potential legislation to prevent a US execution from being live-streamed in Australia. It's expected to take place on December the 3rd. Attorney General Kaya Ma has told 891 ABC Adelaide he also believes all steps should be taken to prevent executions from being carried out in the first place.
4: Absolutely appalling, the thought of a firing squad execution being live-streamed. I haven't spoken to anyone who's not absolutely horrified.
0: The federal government says we'll support 58 of 61 recommendations from a parliamentary inquiry into financial abuse. Tabled almost 2 years ago, the report examined how perpetrators of domestic violence are exploiting Australia's financial, tax and social security systems. Social Services Minister Tanya Plibersek says financial coercion has long gone unrecognised.
5: There are so many ways in which our big financial systems are used to control, to coerce, to punish women and children in relationships where there is family, domestic and sexual violence. As a government, we are absolutely committed to responding to this.
0: South Australia could become the first Australian state to feature in the world-renowned Michelin Guide. Bethany Cody has more.
6: Since earlier this year, anonymous independent inspectors have been dining in restaurants across the state to hand-pick locations to feature in the international guide. Tourism Australia was approached by Michelin in 2016 to expand its reach into the Australian market, but the national authority ultimately decided against it. South Australia has now gone its own way. It says the price it paid to bring Michelin to SA is confidential for commercial reasons and hasn't revealed any ongoing costs.
0: Pope Leo has undergone surgery that has confirmed that he has lung cancer. Linda Gruen has more.
7: The Vatican says the 71-year-old pontiff was in the operating room for about 3 hours. The surgery itself lasted around 90 minutes. During the procedure, doctors removed the lower lobe of his right lung. The Vatican says the cancer diagnosis had been suspected by earlier tests and was confirmed during the surgery. It says the operation was successful and that all went well. Before the surgery, oncologists said that even if it turns out to be cancer, Leo's prognosis is excellent since it will have been removed at an early stage. The American pontiff is now recovering in his hospital room.
0: South Australia's weather: Renmark mostly sunny, 21, Mount Gambier cloudy, 15, Port Lincoln cloudy, 18, Port Pirie partly cloudy, 23. Adelaide partly cloudy, a top of 20 degrees, currently 16. Tomorrow sunny, 22, Friday partly cloudy, 25. ABC News.
8: Good G'day, I hope you're well. Welcome to The World Today. I'm Andy Park, coming to you from Gadigal Land in Sydney. Nice to be with you. This Wednesday, Labor seeks to impose a new minimum tax on some trusts. And scientists welcome the return of a little brown moth to the skies of eastern Australia in near plague proportions. Just don't call them bogan moths.
9: No, they are not bogan moths. I feel like that's a very unreasonable way of describing them. They're absolutely lovely moths. The navigation stuff is just too cool. It's amazing.
8: Doctors have confirmed Pope Leo has lung cancer after an operation in Rome, which removed part of his right lung during a 90-minute surgery. The diagnosis has come as a bit of a shock to Catholics around the globe, given the pontiff's relatively young age and otherwise good health. Alexandra Humphreys filed this report.
10: As Pope Leo underwent surgery at Rome's Gemelli Hospital, worshippers gathered in prayer.
11: Tonight we will all join in prayer in the John Paul II Chapel and we will wish him the best. We are close to him.
12: He keeps us all unified and sends a message of peace to all the people that we all have to love each other.
10: Shortly after the operation, the Vatican revealed the pontiff has lung cancer. Pope Leo has only been in the role for 17 months. The 71-year-old considered a young and sporty choice to lead the Catholic Church when elected in May last year. Father Frank Brennan is an Australian academic and lawyer.
13: It is a shock because he was elected under 70 years of age and we all knew he was very healthy and fit. He even went to the gym very regularly. So we hope and pray that he'll be well. But yes, unlike Pope Benedict and Pope Francis before him, they were much older when they were elected Pope. So we thought we had someone who was young, who was going to be with us for 20 years and who was fit and healthy.
10: Father Brennan points out that Pope Leo has already been influential on the direction of the Catholic Church.
13: He's been very pivotal in the Church in that Pope Francis was seen to be a disruptor, urging people to go to the peripheries and to be very prophetic. This man came along as an Augustinian, wanting to get greater unity. So he's been trying to walk that fine line of forging unity while at the same time maintaining the Francis direction. He's really led the world in calling for greater humanity as we deal with issues to deal with artificial intelligence.
10: Dr. Sean Blanchard is a senior lecturer in theology at the University of Notre Dame. He says the announcement of Pope Leo's diagnosis demonstrates an unusual level of openness from the Church.
14: Historically, there's definitely not been great transparency about the health of the Pope. I think that part of this is Pope Leo's personality. I think part of it is arising from a new strategy of how the Vatican wants to engage with the world. I'm sure this is connected in some ways with the abuse crisis. Always wanting to lean towards openness and transparency whenever prudent or possible.
10: The news has shocked Catholics around the globe, coming just days after Pope Leo's disclosure during Sunday prayers that a small nodule had been discovered on his lung.
14: There's no question that news like this is sobering. It's a reminder of his mortality, of the mortality of us all. But I think we're probably in a wait-and-see situation here. It was caught very early, so I think there's optimism. But, whenever there's cancer, there's obviously the possibility that there's much more going on than we're aware of at this time.
10: Professor Peter Gibbs is an oncology specialist at the Walter and Eliza Hall Institute in Melbourne. He says more details are needed on the size of the cancer, but the information so far suggests it may be limited to the Pope's lung.
15: It sounds like it's been found early, which is critical for any cancer, the stage that it's found. So if it's quite a small nodule, then this is very likely to be curative surgery, and I'd hope he'll do well after the surgery.
10: During the Pope's surgery, the lower lobe of his right lung was removed. Professor Gibbs says hopefully his recovery will be smooth.
15: There'll be the sort of immediate consequences of the surgery. It could be some discomfort and possibly some breathing issues, but you'd expect him to make a full recovery and not feel breathless after the surgery. So the remaining lung should be plenty of lung for him to function on without feeling short of breath when he exerts himself.
10: He's expected to remain in hospital for around a week. The Vatican has not made any statements about Pope Leo's treatment going forward, and it's unclear whether a planned visit to South America next month will still go ahead.
8: Alexandra Humphreys and Alison Schau there. As part of his broad plan to shake up Australia's tax system, the Treasurer, Jim Chalmers, has introduced a bill to Parliament today which seeks to impose a new minimum tax on some trusts. He says the reform is about making the system fairer, but the Coalition has described the policy as an attack on small business and wants the legislation referred to a Senate inquiry. Bridget Fitzgerald has the latest.
16: The Treasurer has long said Australia's tax system needs an overhaul. When Jim Chalmers stood in Parliament today to introduce a bill aimed at changing the way some trusts are taxed, he made his case for why he believes it's necessary.
17: Speaker, today the Albanese government is introducing the next tranche of legislation in the most ambitious tax reform package in a generation. One that makes the tax system fairer, more sustainable, and funds income tax cuts for workers.
16: Today's bill is a continuation of the Treasurer's plan set out in the May budget. It follows a series of high-profile measures, including tax cuts, changes to negative gearing, and the capital gains tax. The new laws would impose a minimum 30% tax on discretionary trusts. A discretionary trust is a private entity which can be set up to hold assets. Some businesses then use them to distribute proceeds, profits, and capital.
17: This is all about better aligning the tax treatment of income from assets and income from work. And it's also about funding those income tax cuts for workers that we are delivering again and again. We know that there are legitimate reasons to use trusts, including succession planning and asset protection. But the flexibility provided by discretionary trusts allows some people to plan their tax affairs in ways that aren't available to most workers and families.
16: The government's concern is when discretionary trusts are used to lower tax rates in what's known as income splitting. That's when trustees allocate all or part of their income to others who are on a lower tax rate. But industry groups argue the changes will hurt businesses using trusts for legitimate operations. Shadow Treasurer Tim Wilson called for the bill to be referred to a parliamentary inquiry.
18: We know that this 30% minimum tax on trusts, which he said 50 times over wouldn't be done but is now being considered by this parliament, will have massive consequences for small business. Around $50,000 per small business, an estimated $13.3 billion deadweight loss on the economy.
16: Phil McCann is the director of tax firm McCann Financial Group. He says his clients will be affected if the proposed change becomes law.
19: We're a mid-tier firm in North Melbourne. We have lots of family trusts on our books. And, they'll be upended completely. There are fixes. Again, they're planned. Most of this isn't law yet. This is planned. But it's going to upend their business structure and cost them tens of thousands of dollars in legal fees and corporate restructuring.
16: The accountant says many farmers use trusts too.
19: And in some cases, the trusts own the land. So to unwind this, because what the government is saying here, they want you to unwind this. I don't like them. So get rid of them or change them to a shape which is like a fixed trust, which isn't flexible at all and would be unworkable. So the land, the farmland, and again, the law hasn't come to pass yet, but my fellow advisors and I are saying we can see no way around taking the land out of the trust. So there'll be stamp duty involved. There'll be assumed capital gains, transferring it from trust to someone else. Unless there's some rollovers that are planned, allowing you to have a tax-free change for new structure. But it's the big worry with farms is the land that's owned by the trust. And unwinding that is very expensive.
16: Meanwhile, the Greens have raised concerns over what they say could be a loophole in the legislation. The laws outline an exemption for payments to charities and other tax-exempt entities, which the Greens say could give people with trusts a tax break to send their kids to private schools. The Greens could pose a problem for the government, as Labor will need the minor party on side to help pass the legislation through the Senate, with support from the Coalition looking very unlikely.
8: Bridget Fitzgerald and Oliver Gordon reporting. Aged care providers are charging thousands of dollars extra per year for residents to simply watch free-to-air TV. It's one of the many new charges made possible by the new federal government rules. Investigative reporter Anne Connolly joins me for more now. Anne, what sorts of things are people being charged for here?
20: Well, they're being charged for things like a TV in their room, phones, Wi-Fi access. Some providers plan to charge for a cooked breakfast every day. Sometimes soft drinks. There's other people who will charge for wine and so forth with a meal. But a lot of things, the concern is that some things that previously were free are now being charged for.
8: What's the government said about the sort of fees that are being charged?
20: So there was a trial by Opal, which is Australia's biggest aged care provider, earlier in the year, where it was discovered that people were being charged fees for a TV in their room, and Sam Ray, the aged care minister, responded to that.
21: Every reasonable person can see that having a telly and access to a telly is a basic human right.
20: So after Sam Ray made that comment, he then reiterated the fact that providers weren't to charge people for TVs who'd been in care before November 1 last year. But in fact, everybody who comes after that, all new residents, can be charged for a TV, so potentially is a right for older residents, but not for new people.
8: What are families and the sector saying in response to your report?
20: Families and advocates are really concerned that this is creating a two-tiered system, that there's going to be people who can't afford to have a basic like a TV, can't afford to go to activities like music and art that's happening in their community and in the facility. Here's what family member Elizabeth Tosti said about the changes to TVs and access to them.
22: A prisoner, I'm sure, gets a television in their cell. Surely to goodness, an aged care resident suffering from dementia has a right to free-to-air television in their room.
20: The sector is saying that, particularly with Uniting, who we featured today, they said that they're now reviewing some of their offerings. However, the sector says we have to make up the revenue that we've lost because there was another fee that they were charging previously to everyone, and they need to retain that revenue.
8: Investigative reporter Anne Connolly there. Andy Park with you. 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Subscribe to the podcast for all of our stories. Just search for The World Today. Overseas now, and French students say they're not giving up their fight for better learning conditions, despite clashes between Paris police and protesters. Hundreds of thousands of students, families and trade unionists have been marching in cities across France for weeks, demanding changes to the education system and classrooms. Analysts say it's a powerful time to be protesting in the lead-up to next year's presidential elections. Stephanie Smale reports.
23: Police and protesters clash on the streets of Paris. Tear gas and water cannons unleashed on the crowd. High school students expressing frustration about the aggression, arguing the weeks-long protests have been mostly peaceful.
24: We're just demonstrating for our basic, simple rights, and then they arrive with mortars and gas. So we shout cute little slogans, and then we're the bad guys who get violently repressed.
25: There are thousands of young people demonstrating, and the only things we see are burning trash cans and vandalism, and I think that's a poor summary of what's going on.
23: Demonstrations over teacher shortages, overcrowded classrooms, and crumbling school buildings have been held across the country, and protesters are vowing not to stand down.
26: Personne ne s'y attendait.
27: Nobody expected the movement to take on such a scale. And now you have a government thinking, wait, what's going on? What's happening? And the youth are right.
23: Activist Greta Thunberg joined the crowds on the northern outskirts of Paris where the protests first started.
28: The French students are now showing the world how we should be standing up and how we should be revolting against an extremely violent system, and they're leading by example.
23: Romain Fathy is an associate professor at the Australian National University and was a student protester in Paris in the early 2000s.
29: Some of the demands are about having more teachers. Some of the demands are about having a different platform to move from high school to higher education, because the current platform, Parcoursup, has been criticised for years because it doesn't work very well. Some of the demands also are about, yes, newer buildings or better facilities. But often it's not a matter of money. It's also a matter of being heard.
23: Are the students being heard? Has the French government responded to these protests so far?
29: What we can observe is that the education minister, Édouard Geffray, and the prime minister, Sébastien Lecornu, have pledged a few things. So the prime minister has said, look, we're going to have an urgent plan where we've got more substitute teachers. Then we're going to think about your timetable. In France, if you're in a high school, your number of contact hours vary from 32 to 38 hours. And the Prime Minister also has heard their demand about that platform, Parcoursup, that enables a transition from high school to higher education. It's been really clumsy, very frustrating. Some people have not been able to access university, and it's kind of seen as a fundamental right in France.
23: Romain Fathy explains it's a good time for students to be raising their voices ahead of the 2027 French presidential election.
29: If there is a lot of French people joining in, yes, that will have to be addressed and perhaps nipped into the bud before it gets worse. And in that situation, I think, given the timing, the government is likely to cave in. And that's why the high school students are putting that pressure, because they know that their bargaining power at this very specific point in time before the election, that's going to carry their voice further at this point in time.
23: The French protests have prompted a broader wave of student activism in Europe, with protesters in Albania hurling bricks at the education ministry. The Albanian demonstrations are centred on higher education costs, financial support and job prospects after graduation. And in Greece, students have set up tents in central Athens to draw attention to the cost of living crunch for young people.
8: Stephanie Smale there. The United Nations is being asked to investigate if the detention of a man in Japan violated international law. The 72-year-old was detained for 11 months on false charges, and then he died from cancer before his name was cleared. His family was awarded compensation, but he's now campaigning for justice and change, saying the case represents broader issues in Japan's justice system. North Asia correspondent Natalie Whiting has this exclusive report.
0: Aishima Kazuto scrolls through family photos on a tablet, reminiscing. But there's one memory he can't escape, the day his father was diagnosed with stomach cancer. He was in such a state that he could barely walk on his own, he tells me. Yet despite this, he had to return to the detention centre. His father, Aishima Shizuo, had been behind bars for about 6 months at that stage on charges that would later be dropped. It would be another month before he was admitted to hospital for treatment with his detention suspended. Mr. Aishima died about 4 months later. His son believes things could have been different. If he hadn't been arrested, the cancer would have been found at an earlier stage, he says. Surgery could have been performed to remove it. Mr. Aishima's family successfully sued over the case, which had falsely accused him of exporting equipment that could be used for military purposes. But they're taking fresh legal action against the judges involved. And now the United Nations is being asked to weigh in, with the case being submitted to its working group on arbitrary detention. Lawyer Ikeda Clarice from public interest law firm Ledge argues there was no legal basis for Mr. Aishima's detention.
1: They did not look at the facts and made an assessment of whether detention was necessary, whether there was any risk of Mr. Aishima's fleeing or tampering with evidence.
0: Her colleague, Tanaka Taro, says there are broader concerns about people being held for prolonged periods. Human rights groups claim it's a bid to extract confessions.
2: It's not just about Mr. Aishima-san's case, but I think it's about the whole criminal system in Japan.
0: The UN Working Group has previously found cases from Japan constituted arbitrary detention, but its rulings are non-binding and they were rejected by Japan, which said they were based on factual errors. The Japanese government has pushed back at criticism in the past, saying there are strict requirements for holding suspects and defendants which give due consideration to the guarantee of human rights. Lawyer Takashi Takano is representing the family and concedes the case against the judges is unlikely to succeed.
3: So we believe that we should put more pressure, outside pressure. So we decided to file another submission to the UN human rights body.
4: Do you expect the response from the Japanese government to be different this time?
3: Well, I hope so. But they have been continuing to kind of ignore the warnings from the United Nations. And they may do the same thing this time. But the climate is, I think, a little bit changing.
0: The case will be back before the courts later this month.
8: Natalie Whiting. Finally today, you can't open a cupboard or pick up a towel in many parts of southeastern Australia right now without a dusty bogong moth flying at your face before evading capture by flying around erratically. These swarms really are something. Even the New York Times has featured news of the billions of moths filling the sky in a way that scientists haven't seen since the year 2000's Sydney Olympic Games closing ceremony when the weather radar mistook the clouds of bogong moths for incoming rain. So what happened to these idiosyncratic little creatures in the years since when their population dropped by 99%? And why have they returned all aflutter this year? Caitlin Forster is a lecturer at the School of Life and Environmental Sciences at the University of Sydney and joins me. Caitlin, it's easy to see these creatures as not that bright and pretty good at making a mild nuisance of themselves. But of course, there's much, much more to these little brown guys. So where have they been?
5: Yeah, I will say it's probably not fair to say that they're not very bright considering they make a 1,000-kilometre migration. I don't think that I could do that without a map, and they seem to do it really well, which is such a cool thing about these insects. But generally speaking, they start off on the sort of inland part of Australia in New South Wales, Queensland, and on the sort of east coast generally. And then they will migrate to the Alps. And this is where they will estivate, which is basically sleeping over summer because they don't like the heat so much. And then they'll come back out and migrate back so that they can lay their eggs.
8: It's incredible, really. So what's changed this year? What's been different about the climate or about, I suppose, human impact on their populations that means that they're coming back in droves?
5: Yeah, it's a really interesting year this year. So we sort of noticed that their populations dropped quite dramatically between sort of 2017, 2019. But this year looks like there's been some pretty good weather to allow for them to do really well. So we had a relatively wet winter followed by a quite warm spring starting off. And so that means that it's been quite good weather for them to actually breed. But there is some evidence that the wind has blown them a little bit off course. So we've got a lot of moths in areas that we haven't typically seen them for a while.
8: So with a generational glut of bug food flying around in the sky, even my own two little daughters want to know which animals will be the ones who benefit the most. Are we going to see a massive population boom of possums or birds in the next few years because of this abundance of food?
5: Yeah, so we often talk about the mountain pygmy possum as something that eats a lot of bogongs, but because of where we're currently seeing them, there's a lot of other animals that are going to hugely benefit from the moths that are hanging around. So you may notice that a lot of them are hanging around on the bottle brushes, and a lot of these other birds that quite like both nectar and insects will hang around there too. So I've seen a lot of noisy miners feeding on bogongs at the moment, and other birds like magpies as well. So a lot of our birds are going to benefit from these little protein pops that are hanging around.
8: At least it gives the cicadas a break, I suppose. Positive conservation stories really are so rare. You would know that more than anyone. So why should we embrace these dusty brown little creatures with a rather unfashionable sounding name?
5: I think it's really nice that we've got a really good opportunity to watch a heap of insects hanging around our houses. Now, I know that people are often concerned about them hanging around their clothes and potentially eating their clothes, but this species doesn't actually eat clothing. So

0: It's a really good opportunity to watch them, see what they're doing, and maybe just appreciate the flutter of moths, because they won't be here for very long. So it's a good time to get out in nature and watch some insects.
1: And they're not bogan moths.
0: No, they are not bogan moths. I feel like that's a very unreasonable way of describing them. They're absolutely lovely moths. The navigation stuff is just too cool. It's amazing.
1: What about Christmas beetles? Will we get a return of those this summer?
0: It's hard to say. So Christmas beetles, we've been monitoring for the last few years to work out what's going on with their populations, and there's been sort of ebbs and flows. But just judging by all of the insects that I've seen so far, I'm hoping it'll be a really good year. So it'll still be a little while until we start seeing lots of Christmas beetles, but we are actually already seeing observations of Christmas beetles on citizen science projects across New South Wales. So it's hopefully a good sign for a lot of Christmas beetles too.
1: Caitlin Forster is a lecturer at the School of Life and Environmental Sciences at the University of Sydney. Nice to talk to you, Caitlin. Thank you so much.
0: Thanks for having me.
1: And that's all from the World Today team this Wednesday. I'm Andy Park. Thanks for your company. I hope you enjoy the rest of your afternoon. Bye for now.
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5: Trevor, he's in the mid-north. All this extra crop around the place. There has also been a mouse plague. Has that hit you at all?
6: I've never seen mice here in any number significant compared to what we used to get sometimes in the Mallee. I don't know what it is. Two things we don't get here, rabbits and mice.
5: Oh, my gosh.
2: Joe Laverty.
5: Good afternoon. France has them, Saudi Arabia has them, and so too do the Philippines and China. And now Australia is about to get one too, or actually probably more than one. The first Michelin star restaurants right here in South Australia. It is kind of a big deal. With major news mastheads reporting the story around the country today, my favourite headline so far by a long way is ABC's Leah McLennan's title, which is Australia is on the verge of its first Michelin star, and it won't be in Sydney or Melbourne, which is a very sick burn, Leah. I like it a lot. The restaurants will be revealed in a special ceremony tonight, and as you've heard a moment ago, you're going to find out which restaurants they are on 891 Breakfast tomorrow with Sonia and Jules. So that aside, the actual proper Michelin star thing aside, I want to know about your own Michelin star worthy meal, the meal that you make that is frankly worthy of a star. This is the one that your friends and family request on special occasions, that if one of the Michelin star judges were to come to your home, this is the meal you would serve up. And although you may not win an actual Michelin star, you could win a double pass to State Opera South Australia's Carmen on Tuesday evening. You know Carmen. This is the sound of you arriving, having won on the ABC with your Michelin star meal. So just let me know. You can text 0467 922 891. My preference is to talk to you 1300 222 891. Aside from, I'm going to play that song quite a few times today. It's so good. And I also am going to play some of these tunes that I'll be serving up to you, Michelin star style, across the afternoon.
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1: It is 25 to 1, and it's National Carers Week this week. You may be a carer for a partner, a child, a sibling, another family member, even a friend. And I know so many people, so many carers listen to this program, and I know that it can be lonely and exhausting at times. If you're a carer and you juggle paid work, it can be really difficult to balance responsibilities and remain in employment. So if this is you, if you've had trouble balancing work and caring, let me know. Tell us what it's like by calling 1300 222 891. And of course, know that you're not alone. 1 in 8 Australian employees is balancing paid work with a caring role. That's 1 in 8. In South Australia alone, 245,000 unpaid carers. That is a lot. If it's not you, it's probably someone you know. At this moment, in the spectrum of people that I can see in my line of sight, 2 out of 3 are carers who also work. The 2024 Carer Wellbeing Survey found more than half of carers in paid work are actually doing less paid work than they would love to do. And today, a positive step toward finding a better balance between caring for a loved one and being able to work. We'll talk in more detail about that in just a second. Julia Overtone is CEO of Carers SA. Happy Carers Week, Julia. Can you just start by saying, what are some of the challenges faced by carers who also work?
2: Thanks, Joe. Well, it's that juggle, the daily juggle, coming to work after having done a full morning's work and then potentially having to take calls or leave work to go and take on the caring role. Then at the end of the day, it's going home and facing another full day of work when they get there. Mm. So it's the combination of trying to juggle everything.
1: And how common is that scenario you've just shared?
2: Oh, it's everywhere. At our organisation at Carers SA, we have 76% of our staff are either current carers or have been a carer in the past. So it's very, very common.
1: That's a high percentage. I suppose it's not a surprise given it's Carers SA. So explain how that works in your workplace when you've got pet carers who are also professionals.
2: Yeah, we have a flexible approach to how and where they work. And we understand that their caring role is something that they can't necessarily control, but we know that it brings so much depth of experience to the work that we do at Carers SA that we work with them to make both sides of their life work together.
1: You have a new initiative that you're launching today, Carers Plus Employers Accreditation Program. What is this?
2: So this is something that started in New South Wales, and yes, we are delighted to become the accrediting organisation for Carers Plus Employers in South Australia. And that means that we can support carers to go through, look at their policies and procedures and work out how they can make their workplace more carer friendly.
1: So you work with the employers, did you say, or the
2: yes.
1: carers, or both?
2: Well, we work with both. We work with both, but the Carers Plus Employers is working with the employers to make their systems and processes more carer friendly. And part of that, of course, is asking the carers in their workplace what they need.
1: All right. Give me an example of how this works in a practical sense.
2: It's your flexible policies. So we also have been through the accreditation and, it was reviewing our policies, making sure that they were carer friendly. And for us, a lot of it was there, but we just needed to make sure that it was really strongly worded that carers had rights.
1: That's good to know that even Carers SA can find ways to be even slightly better, indicating that if Carers SA can be better, we can all be better. So give me an example. Let's say a small business or a medium-sized business, they would like to welcome more carers. What's the first step?
2: To doing the accreditation process,
1: yeah,
2: is to have a look on our website, so Carers SA.

0: person's life?
1: They bring so many different skills that they have honed through years of caring. We heard from a carer panel today at our leaders' breakfast, and some of the things were time management, problem solving, all things that they have to do in their caring role, which then translates into a lived experience that they then bring to your workplace.
0: Well, I did just say that two of the three people I could eyeball from where I'm standing right now are carers who also work at the ABC. I can also tell you that they're actually among the best workers we have at the ABC. So they bring a lot with them in addition to the carer responsibilities they have. You have also had the first organisation in the state to be accredited by Carers SA, which business is it?
1: It's CBB, which is the Consumer Business.
0: Community Business Bureau. I've got it written in front of me.
1: I'll help you out there. Will never forgive me. Community Business Bureau. We reached out to Shane and said we thought there was a natural alignment with his with their values as an organisation, and would they like to be the first going through it with us, walking with us as we learnt how to do the accreditation process. And they just jumped at it, and we were so pleased to include them in this announcement.
0: This is 891 ABC Adelaide. Julia Overton is the CEO of Carers SA, and Shane Farley is CEO of the Community Business Bureau, the first to be accredited in the state. That is so good, Shane. Tell me about the process that you've gone to and what it means to be the first.
2: Well, thank you, Joe, and thank you for having me on the program. It's really nice to be involved in such an important conversation. In terms of what it took, it probably took less than what you'd think, because most of it we already had. We had policies around leave and we had policies around flexibility, but one of the great things about the process was not only does it shine a great light on the things you're doing well already, but it also identified the gaps for you and gives you a really usable roadmap for improvement. And we're able to take the advice of Julia and her team at Carers SA and just tweak those policies to make sure that we are formalising things in our workplace and ensuring that people who are looking after a partner or a parent, a child or a friend whilst balancing the demands of a job are recognised formally, and they don't have to choose between looking after the important people in their life at home and holding down a job that keeps a roof over their head and enables them to deal with the challenges of life. So it's been a great process for us.
0: And do you have many carers in your workplace?
2: We do, and that's one of the great things about the process is you're able to identify through the process just how many you do. And for us, the statistics are very much in line with what you've described. You said 1 in 8 and 245,000 unpaid carers in SA. That's pretty consistent with our experience here at CBB. And as Julia said, they're terrific contributors, not only in their home life, but they bring so much to the workplace. So it was really important for us to recognise that carers often bring things like patience, perspective and resilience, and they're super organised because they have to be.
0: Yes.
2: And I don't know any employer that wouldn't want the traits that carers bring to the workplace.
0: It can be a bit unpredictable when you're caring for a loved one, though. You might suddenly get a call and then you just have to drop everything and leave. Do you find that in the workplace, and how do you deal with it at Community Business Bureau?
2: Look, yeah, of course, we all have challenges in our life that that might enable that or cause that situation to occur. And for carers, that's no different, and perhaps it's a little more frequent. But for us, going through this process, it really does highlight the importance for us as leaders in the business and leaders across the business that carers shouldn't have to choose between looking after the people that are important in their life and their role. So if we're able to formalise through our policies a flexible approach to their work and understand that those things might happen and support them when those things do happen, then they're bringing everything to our workplace each and every day, and we're not worse off for that. We're much better off for the contributions that carers make to CBB.
0: Well, that is an excellent spruik for the new accreditation program. Shane Farley is CEO of Community Business Bureau. And Julia Overton, I really hope on this National Carers Week you get lots of people saying, all right, let's do a little bit of a check, a health checkup on our own business, see where we can tighten things up and make it better and easier for carers, and maybe even invite more carers into the workspace.
1: That would be our absolute dream. Yes.
0: Good to speak with you. Thank you.

0: you, Julia Overton, Shane Farley before Julia. It's 12:45 on 891 ABC Adelaide. I did get this text on 0467 922 891 saying, goodness me, you guys make it look like caring work is something new. Generations before us have been carrying the caring load. I was a single mother due to my husband's early death, worked full-time and cared for my mother with dementia for many years. My mother cared for her mother and ran a large property with five children. My grandmother did exactly the same. Nothing new in this. There's just more support as per your interview. Please acknowledge those who have done it all before. Having generations of experience in your family, dear texter, doesn't it hearten you? It just fills you with some kind of hope for everybody else and all the generations to come after us. That being able to do all of that, the work, the caring and so on, is a bit easier. And that's what we are talking about today. How is this a little bit easier and better for everybody? And I reckon I might be going on a limb here, but I reckon your mother and your grandmother, I bet that was not easy. I bet it was really hard. And I bet it was mostly women in those generations doing the caring work as well. That's changing now, which is a wonderful thing. My husband's dropped down to part-time work. He only works 2 days a week now because he's at home caring for one of our family members, meaning that I can go to work full-time. That would not have been the case for my mother's generation, my grandmother's generation, and so on. So we need these things to keep changing to make it more flexible and better, not only for those who employ us to do our work, but for those of us who love our job and want to do the work. It is 12:45 on 891 ABC Adelaide. You do have an opportunity to win a double pass to go and see Carmen. This is it, Carmen, proudly presented by State Opera South Australia. All you need to do is tell me the meal that you make that is worthy of a Michelin star. So it doesn't have to be fancy, by the way. 891 listener Peter told us about his froached eggs last week. He fries them on the bottom. He poaches them on the top. I mean, this is something that you could market and sell for $15 at a cafe. So it could be eggs, it could be a turducken, whatever it is. And share with me the most popular meal that you make for others, and you'll be in the running to win that double pass to go and see Carmen, which is going to be performed in Adelaide on Tuesday. It's 13 minutes away from the latest in the news.
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0: Lots of people like to swim, right? Lots of people love a swim, whether it's in the ocean or in the pool. Heaps of people in Adelaide love going for a bike ride, and many like a bit of a run. Would you like to do all three at roughly the same time? That's called a triathlon. It is a swim followed by a bike ride followed by a run. And for many people, it sounds really daunting, but it is very achievable. And there is a woman-specific program launched this month encouraging participants to take up the challenge. Kate Rush is the president of the West Lakes Triathlon Club, which has been awarded a state government grant to break down barriers to women's participation. Kate, who's the program for and how do you sign up?
11: G'day, Joe. Yes, look, this program is for any woman that's over the age of 18. We have women in our Lakers Triathlon Club who are, you know, up to the age of 80 who are still participating. So we're really any adult woman who's in South Australia, we're very much welcoming to come on board. And the program's called the Empower Her to Try program, and thanks to the state government funding, we're able to offer it for free.
0: Oh, free!
11: So, yeah, it's the power of her funding from the state government has gone a long way to help bring this to life.
0: Now, I know that a lot of people balk at the idea of even trying a triathlon. I worked with these wonderful women who wanted to be physically active and stay fit, mm-hmm. and they went, okay, let's give it a go, let's do a triathlon. And it was, all the training was there, obviously, but the accomplishment, the triumph of having done it and being able to call yourself a triathlete, that can't be beaten. So what kind of commitment is required with this program, Kate?
11: Look, I totally agree. There is nothing better than that feeling of crossing a finish line, and what a fantastic achievement to do it. And you're right, because triathlon really is an all ages and inclusive sport, and there are a range of different race formats that mean that people with all kinds of abilities can do it. And yes, there is a level of commitment and resilience required, but we just encourage people to start. So for this program, people will be expected to come along and be involved in sort of three or four sessions a week that would go for about an hour, and they really walk you through an understanding of the run and the cycling and the swimming, and then how to all bring them all together on race day. And each session really does cater for people who are sort of beginners in any of those disciplines, right through to people who may have more experience in one or two of those areas and learning, how to swim, for example, in the ocean. So we really are catering for everybody. And as you say, being able to then complete a race is such an important part of it. And this program culminates to finishing a triathlon race in Moana Beach in December.
0: Oh, so, that is so great. Yeah. It's so exciting. When this group of ladies, and they're all older women, by the way, when they did it, some of them had never really run before. Some of them didn't own a bike. They had to borrow a bike for the triathlon. But at the end of the day, they got a medal and they were all absolutely thrilled.
11: Yes. That is so good to hear. Yeah, and look, we've had a number of people sign up already. The program kicks off on the 26th of October, so there's still plenty of time to sign up. We do encourage you to get involved, and we are linking everybody who signs up to a Lakers Triathlon Club buddy or mentor, so someone who's had some of that experience and knows how to maintain your motivation and what's involved in getting across the finish.
0: So great. All right, how do people sign up? Now that you've whet their appetite and they might just go, all right, I'll give it a go, how do they get in contact with you?
11: Yeah. So the best way is the Lakers Triathlon Club website. So that's lakerstriathlonclub.com.au, and you'll find out some more information there, plus our online sign-up form, where women can get involved. And, really is a fantastic opportunity to be involved in what is a lifestyle sport, and certainly one that's changed many lives, including mine. And we're really promoting this as a fantastic way to, get fit and healthy, but also to, become a part of a really inclusive and extraordinary sport.
0: Yeah, and make friends and all that sort of stuff, which is just so good. Good to catch up with you, Kate. Thank you.
11: Fantastic. No, bye-bye. Thanks for your
0: time, Joe. See ya. That's Kate Rush, president of the Westlake Triathlon Club. Go and check it out. It really is so much fun. It's 8 minutes away from the latest in the news. I did have a call a moment ago about somebody who wanted to talk about Carers Week. Looks like their phone call has dropped out. We'll get you back on. And I am asking you about your Michelin star dish, the dish that you would serve. Well, you won't get a Michelin star, but you could potentially get yourself a double pass to go and see Carmen, performed by State Opera South Australia. This text from Robert from the truck says, my shepherd's pie is worthy of a Michelin star. Problem is, I won't share it for judging, says Robert. And you've sent me a photo. That is the most glorious looking shepherd's pie. I can see the cheesy, browny goodness of the melted cheese on the top and the yellow of the potatoes. And it's all kind of spilled over the baking tray that you've got it in. It's so juicy and nice. That looks like a very, very good shepherd's pie. This text says, nasi goreng, satay chicken for dinner, cheesy three cheese omelette for breakfast. I've been staging technician on Carmen at the opera at Sydney Opera House in 2002. Would love to see it in the auditorium. It really is the best of operas, says this text. Sometimes seeing something from the side of the stage is a wonderful.

Beautiful and unique experience. But yes, seeing it actually from the seats, even better. So tell me about your Michelin star dish, the one that you would serve up to, well, maybe not win a Michelin star, but certainly be in the running to win those tickets to go and see Carmen on Tuesday evening. 5 minutes away from the latest in the news. This is Stevie Wonder. You're with Joe Laverty, 891 ABC Adelaide.

0: That is a banger, Stevie Wonder, Sir Duke. It's a few minutes away from the news. And it is National Carers Week. Jill's from Evandale and has a comparison about what comparing today compared with a few years ago, what it's like. So are you a carer yourself, Jill?
1: I have been. But the issue is that some time ago, before we had My Age Care and their bureaucratic stuff and NDIS, we had disability services and domiciliary care that did all the work to get you services. And now, if you're a worker and you're caring, you've got to navigate those systems yourself, and it is a nightmare.
0: Yes. No one ever says it's easy, do they? No one says this is a breeze, the system really works, no. It's user-friendly.
1: Yeah. I would not like to be in that position now.
0: Jill, we're going to actually have a look at this in more detail tomorrow, and thank you very much for your contribution to the conversation. See you later.
1: Bye.
0: That's Jill in Evandale. It's almost time to go to the news, and in about half an hour from now, we have the philosopher who is widely described as being the most influential philosopher alive today, and he is prolific. He has co-authored or authored more than 50 books on ethics in a modern world. And you've probably heard of him, Professor Peter Singer. We are going to be talking to him about effective altruism, which is kind of like a radical type of generosity.

0: generosity. It's something that we've really been exploring a bit this week on 891 Afternoons. I hope you can join me for that. I am sure he would be happy to take any kind of ethical dilemma question that you may have as well. So if you have one, you can text me 0467 922 891. So Peter Singer with you in half an hour, but the daily panel for you right after the news.
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2: 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It's really important people understand the importance of using these devices safely.
1: 891 ABC Adelaide.
3: Good afternoon, Sarah Maunder in Adelaide with ABC News. The state opposition says a new model for birthing services in the state's mid-north has been described as unsafe and unsuitable by local doctors in a letter to the health minister. The model, which began on Monday, involves a single birthing team working across the Jamestown and Crystal Brook hospitals. Liberal frontbencher Jack Batty says GPs from the two hospitals have written to the state government calling for the model to be put on hold.
4: The doctors themselves have raised some concerns, particularly around continuity of care, also around clinical handovers and what all of that means for patient safety.
3: SA's Education Minister Lucy Hood says three Adelaide Early Learning Centres have closed. Those are Royal Park, Plimpton and Oaklands Park. The company went into voluntary administration in August. Ms Hood says families were told of the closures on Monday.
5: So around 120 families are affected, and I understand that Edge is assisting them in finding alternative care arrangements for those families. They can also go on the Starting Blocks website and put in their postcode, and that provides them with centres that have availability in their area.
3: The new chief executive of SA Health says she's looking at ways to speed up hospital discharges amid heightened demand for beds. Robin Lindsay says almost 500 people are waiting in the state's hospitals to move into residential aged care. She's told 891 ABC Adelaide she's looking at a range of measures, including community education.
6: One thing that we need to drive is supporting people to understand where to get care. There are a variety of options that aren't an emergency department, so I think supporting people to get care more simply is definitely one thing we can do.
3: Overseas, Donald Trump says Taiwan will buy 30% of the gas from a pipeline project in the US state of Alaska in what he describes as one of the biggest deals ever made. Last year, Taiwanese state energy firm CPC signed an agreement with Alaska Gasline Development to buy liquefied natural gas and invest in the pipeline project, with Taiwan saying at the time that it will ensure the island's energy security. US President Trump has made the announcement at a rally in Alaska.
7: Taiwan has just agreed to buy 30% of the gas coming off the pipeline for the next 20 years. That guarantees the success. It's one of the biggest commitments in history for anything. It's one of the biggest deals ever made.
3: Nine roller coasters have now been closed across the United States and Canada after a man fell to his death at a theme park in the US state of Georgia. 42-year-old Hassan Ibn Karim was riding the Goliath roller coaster when witnesses say he was ejected from his seat, appearing to hover above the car before striking several people and falling to his death at Six Flags over Georgia near Atlanta. One family who had ridden the coaster earlier in the day have told media that the lap bars that sit over the rider's legs and waists didn't feel secure and tight. Amusement parks regulations in the US vary from state to state, and as Georgia launches its own review, there are now some calls for federal oversight. Back home in South Australia's Transport Minister says he expects that there will be a blitz over summer to repair the state's road network. He says SA has a $2 billion road maintenance backlog. The Auditor General's latest report for the last financial year was released yesterday and found spending on the state's roads had been significantly below approved contract values. Mr Sokarch says he's confident work will get underway soon to tackle the backlog.
8: There's a series of factors of which are influencing that. The scale and magnitude of our roads, 23,000 kilometres of roads in a state with a pretty small population base. It has a challenge before us.
3: South Australia is set to become the first Australian state or territory to feature in the world-renowned Michelin Guide. Bethany Cody has more.
9: Since earlier this year, anonymous independent inspectors have been dining in restaurants across the state to handpick locations to feature in the international guide. Tourism Australia was approached by Michelin in 2016 to expand its

0: reach into the Australian market, but the national authority ultimately decided against it. South Australia has now gone its own way. It says the price it paid to bring Michelin to SA is confidential for commercial reasons and hasn't revealed any ongoing costs, but says it's worth it. The first SA restaurants to feature in the guide will be revealed tonight.
1: South Australia's weather: Port Lincoln 18, Port Pirie partly cloudy 23, Renmark mostly sunny 21, Mount Gambier cloudy and 15, Adelaide a top of 20 and partly cloudy. It's currently 17 degrees. This is ABC News.
2: Nikolai Bailhart's with Drive.
3: Everything Adelaide.
4: Asbestos has been found in the Seaford Fishermen's Caves. Maura Weir is the mayor of the city of Onkaparingham.
5: It's what they call asbestos-containing material. The specialist contractors advised us that it is pretty low risk if left undisturbed. We always encourage people not to go into the caves and also the cliff base.
4: So how long is the clean-up expected to take?
5: So we've done most of it. It's now in the monitoring stage.
2: 891 ABC Adelaide. This is Afternoons with Joe Laverty on 891 ABC Adelaide.
6: My wife and I started sleeping in separate rooms. Great night's sleep for both of us, and we actually really do like each other. Is that a problem you find it's just not working out?
7: Yeah, one of the main reasons for disturbance can be a partner or a pet in the room, or, of course, a baby. I've got a nine-month-old myself. So,
6: how's your sleep, Dr. Anyway. Miller?
2: Joe Laverty.
6: It is 1:05. How generous are you? It's very possible that you are quite generous, maybe with your time, you help out when you're asked, you may even volunteer. With your money, you may have a charity you like to support, either regularly or just whenever you can. If you are already a generous person, I wonder what you would make of the idea of effective altruism. It's a kind of generosity that is much more radical than what we're used to. And you are going to hear from one of the world's most influential philosophers alive today. In fact, he has been called the most influential philosopher alive today. He's going to explain what effective altruism is and how it might apply to you. So that's in 1/2 hour from now. I hope you can stay with me. Also, by the way, today is the day that Powderfinger tickets have gone on sale. 1 o'clock they went on sale, and I already know that there would be a number of people sitting in some kind of online queue at the moment waiting to get Powderfinger tickets. So if that's you, let me know if you have a phone free, of course, 0467 922 891. My phone number, 1-300-222-891.
2: People, pundits and pros.
6: And your guest today on your daily panel, Nigel Dobson, who is a cartographer with Orienteering South Australia and an engineer turned cognitive scientist. There's a lot of feathers in your bow. Lovely to have you back, Nigel.
8: Thank you very much.
6: And Felicity Brake, co-convener of cookery competitions at the Royal Adelaide Show and mum to Carmen star Charlotte Kelso as well. Nice to have you back, Felicity.
9: Hello, Joe. Thank you.
6: What a star Charlotte is. You must be so proud.
9: I am. And the most important thing is, as a mum, is that she's happy.
6: She's very happy. I can confirm.
9: Yes.
6: The grin on her face when she was talking about the work that she does and how excited she is for Carmen. Are you going to opening night?
9: Absolutely.
6: Or anything along those lines?
9: Yes, yes. We're going to a few performances.
6: Of course you are. Great. I do have double passes to give away today to the Tuesday show, and it's all around your Michelin star meal, the one that people ask you for. We'll talk about that in more detail a little later. But Nigel, what's the topic you bring with you today?
8: The topic I'm bringing is having authentic Adelaide in the age of AI.
6: What do you mean by that?
8: Well, we've got a lot of AI around these days, and there's issues with AI. So, for example, say next year you're laid up with the bird flu when they bring in someone, or they go to bring in someone, and our new AI director thinks, well, actually, we could actually just replace Joe's voice with recordings of her and have a synthetic voice, and people would never know. So the question is, would that be authentic? And how would our listeners respond to that? So what is it to be actually being authentic when it comes to Adelaide, when we promote Adelaide via tourism? Should we allow AI in any of the adverts that we use for promoting the state, whether it's from imagery that's either from one end, say, edited using AI through to created AI, or even writing the words and jingles and songs for it? unit, should that sort of tool be used if you actually want to create a genuine, authentic experience, one that's actually come from humans?
6: Those are excellent questions, particularly around a state that prides itself, I think, on being creative and big ideas, whether or not we want to farm those things out to AI. Just watching some ads that come across on my social media, but also on TV, I reckon so much of what we're seeing now is AI, and including the voiceovers. Some of those voiceovers I'm hearing, they're too good. No, voiceovers are meant to be good, but these ones are just too good, which makes me think that is an AI voiceover.
8: Yeah, well, the good news is now, this year, ACMA actually made it mandatory for radio stations to announce if they're using an AI voice. So when we have an AI Joe Laverty, it actually has to be announced that it's an AI version of you, which was one of the first places where we've actually had some legislation or basic laws on explaining how we should use AI in that particular area. So, yeah, radio and, on air has already gone through that of, well, can you fake up someone's voice completely, put it on air? And basically you can, but you've got to have a disclaimer that this isn't the actual human you're listening to. This is a synthetic version of them.
6: Oh, I have not heard any. So I, listen to radio stations around the place, and sometimes you go into, say, major chemists or supermarkets, and they've got radio presenters who in the past were real people who would actually do those voiceovers. But I can only imagine they would go, you know what, maybe we don't need real people anymore. I haven't heard any of those announcements that they've changed over to AI just yet.
8: You'd like to think they'd keep on, using the people as if they want to be authentic. Because the downside of why I sort of asked this question is there's a big downside of not being authentic. If you try to fake a human, anything to do with emotions, facts are a different matter. But if you have a sort of a human narrative story or the human things that humans do, if that actually ends up being an AI, people get into basically what is an issue with morals. So, authenticity is the quality of being authentic, it's being trustworthy and being genuine. Humans build a lot of our social relationships are built on trust. We're a very social creature. We're only around because we had very strong social networks that, kept us alive. And without that, we really start having issues. So basically there's a pushback to when people find out that something has been inauthentic, such as using an AI, which is moral disgust. And that's because of it's seen as dishonest, it's seen as deception, and it's seen as impersonation, all of these things that humans really get at our core. Like, we like to think that we're dealing with people on a personal basis, even if it's, over radio or watching a movie, you expect a person to be a person. We know when a movie's going to have a lot of CGI in it. We expect it, and that's fine. Same goes for voice, same goes for print media. So this is an issue where as the future goes on, and as you've said, it sounds like there's a lot of these companies are starting to use it for imagery and things like that, and it would appear to give a short-term benefit as it's much cheaper than hiring a human to do it. But then you have to, if you're going to start turning people off and you lose their trust, there's some things where you can't really afford to lose trust in. And things is like, with tourism, as you've said, we've got a, good reputation in South Australia. We have, we advertise our natural, our natural beauty we've had. We promote our food, our wines and things like that, all seen as authentic to South Australia. So we have to sort of be careful about, in what way do we let AI get involved in doing those things?
6: This is your 891 Afternoons discussion panel. You're hearing here from Nigel Dobson on 891 ABC Adelaide. And you're not wrong, Nigel. My husband had a new favourite song, a new favourite band, which he was exploring, and he's a musician. So he really has a deep sense of connection with music, and he was loving this. And then he worked out it was AI. And he felt...
9: Really?
6: Cheated and scammed, and now he's deeply suspicious of everything.
9: Well, from the music world. Yes.
6: I feel, and that's the trust that gets damaged when you get even caught out even once. So how do you feel about this, Felicity? Would you like to see South Australia make a pledge to be authentically South Australian?
9: Oh, I think absolutely. I'm a member of Hand Spinners and Weavers, and we've made the decision not to use AI in any of our flyers or whatever we put out as a guild.
6: So would you? Was there much of a discussion around that?
9: No. We're all a group of creatives, and that was our decision. That's how we felt, that AI produced flyers that looked all the same to us. So that's what we were.

0: we were aiming for.
1: Is there any concern in a world that is very competitive for your attention and so many events going on and people just banging out some really glossy, fantastic, captivating AI stuff that you might be left behind?
0: No.
1: If you in a volunteer, no,
0: no, no, no. It's the subject, Joe, spinning and weaving and crafting.
1: Yes.
0: So that's what people are interested in.
1: Have you been tricked by AI at all, Felicity?
0: Oh, of course I have. I'm sure I have. But usually it's just on scrolling through when the parrot's talking too much. It's That's a giveaway.
1: I'm so sceptical of everything I see now online. I go, that's fake. That's even if it is real, I'll still just assume it's fake. Have you got? Have you lost a bit of trust because of the role AI's play?
0: I do. I flick faster and don't look for sick dogs and
1: anything that's going to draw you in. Yes. Have you been caught out yourself, Nigel?
2: Not that I know of, because I'm generally sceptical of a lot of things. I'm spending less and less time anything to do with social media, like Facebook and Twitter went years ago. And the remaining one or two are getting less and less use now.
1: Yeah.
2: Basically, even in YouTube is atrocious. The thing that made me think about this was there was a video on YouTube that sort of showed historical Adelaide, and it was sort of done using AI. And a lot of the imagery in it, you could tell which of the photos out of the state library had been used. And then they'd sort of run it through an AI to sort of jazz them up and make them dynamic and things like that. And it was clearly wrong, and there's clearly buildings that don't exist, and a whole lot of things were factually wrong. And this was just put across completely as, you know, this is historical information, and it was complete rubbish. And
1: this
2: it's just
1: wasn't
2: like,
1: an institution that published this, was it?
2: Was that?
1: It wasn't an institution, was it?
2: No, no, it was an individual doing it just to get clicks on YouTube.
1: Yeah.
2: And I just thought that's a problem because, you know, that's the new currency these days in people's attention is clicks.
1: Mm.
2: And if you're getting a lot of clicks on something like that, there's a lot of people who've been influenced. And even if they do see something that's fake and realise it's fake, that image has still gone into them and it modifies existing images inside their memories as well. So you end up with sort of long-term degradation of what you think Adelaide is or was or what it used to look like. And considering this is historical information that most people wouldn't have lived through, trying to balance one new image that's fake versus an older image you might have seen, your brain's going to sort of shuffle the image to the same place. So you just end up really diluting your memories with what's basically rubbish.
1: Yes.
2: And then you're losing that authentic, you know, what was captured by the photographer of the time of what Adelaide really was like.
1: And how do you feel then if you've got a really grainy old picture and you put it through one of those, you know, you run the wand over it in your photo editor. Is that going too far? Would you prefer it to stay precisely as it was captured, or is a bit of touch-up okay?
2: I think editing is okay, and the research shows editing is okay as long as you announce that you've done it. People will accept that something that's been edited is fine because these tools do a good job of sort of the more algorithmic approach, not where you're doing creating an image from scratch or from whole cloth, but where you're, say, removing noise speckles or scratches, people understand that's the sort of task that a human actually would previously have done manually using Photoshop and things like that. You know, you can use a blur tool and very carefully go through an old photograph and remove little blemishes using some of those old manual tools. And I think as long as people understand and it's stated, you know, this image or video has been, you know, digitally enhanced to correct defects and no extra material has been added, people, I think, would be okay at accepting that. But a lot of it's to do with this authenticity. If people are aware that it's been changed and they know how, and transparency is key here, then you'll maintain their trust. If you try to make out something that isn't, and then when they find out that it isn't what they thought it was, you'll lose their trust. And trust is very hard to gain and very easy to lose. And so you only need, you know, whether you're a company or an organisation or even a person, you know, it might take you a long time to build up a reputation. You can lose that very easily using AI badly once. And I think people need to be very aware about how trust is so important for humans. It's, as I said before, it's why we're still existing, why we didn't get eaten by better creatures than us, because we could actually work together as a social creature. And if we start losing this trust where we don't work collectively with each other, it puts humans in a really weak spot. And I think that's the big underlying threat of all of this is we need to work collectively to achieve what we've achieved.
1: And stay strong against the AI, which could so

0: easily start to dominate and already is in a lot of ways. This text has come through on 0467 922 891. I had the misfortune to speak to an AI voice on the telephone recently where I was inquiring about some information from a freight carrier. It was terrible. I would rather not deal with the freight carrier than to have to deal with the AI they were serving up, says this text. So, yeah, so more likely you'll go, I'm hanging up on this. I would like to speak to an actual person, please. And Greg says, trust is disintegrating, but that's what people, countries want, says Greg. Interesting. Look, I do have some breaking news for you. I did ask you at 1 o'clock whether or not you were in the queue to go and buy tickets to Powderfinger. That's what time they went on sale. This text came through saying you were correct. I was listening to you whilst in the waiting room, then the queue, then I got my Powderfinger tickets. Well, good for you, because guess what? It looks like those Powderfinger Adelaide concerts, which went on sale 20 minutes ago, have already sold out. In fact, they sold out in 15 minutes, wow, apparently. I wonder whether or not they'll be tempted to put on another show given the popularity. 20 past one on 891 ABC Adelaide. This is your daily discussion panel, and you just heard from Nigel Dobson. Felicity Brake. Now, we're going to change the tone a little bit here. What would you like to discuss?
1: Oh, kindness. Kindness in our community. And I would have felt that now, currently, there's so much stress in the world and people have lots of reasons to be worried. But I'm finding, and when they're worried, they focus on themselves. But I'm finding that I'm observing lots of kind acts in our community. It's I'm really buoyed up by it, that there's so much kindness around. I don't think it's just because I'm older, and apparently older people are a little bit happier, and so you notice happy events. But
0: what sort of kindness have you observed, Felicity?
1: Oh, well, at the show, we had lots of people walking up to us and saying, thank you, this display is fabulous, more than usual, a lot more than usual, and really describing why they were thankful. Not just saying thank you, but thank you, this is fantastic, I've really enjoyed it. What else? Oh, I was given some eggs the other day, which was lovely, lovely in itself. But sometimes kindness can explode, and so I used them in baking some entries for the Yankalilla show.
0: Oh, my.
1: I baked ginger biscuits and tea cake, and won.
0: Oh, congratulations! So, of course, you won.
1: And I won best in biscuits, Joe.
0: Oh my goodness!
1: Just from that little gift of ginger nuts, and it I've converted it even more because I've brought you some ginger nuts to try.
0: Oh my gosh!
1: And I'm getting a
0: sign from the producers or saying the ginger biscuits are very good in all capitals. So the kindness is paying off for us today, Nigel. We're going to get some of those biscuits.
1: There we are.
0: Have you seen acts of kindness around, Nigel, aside from the biscuits that have been brought in for you by Felicity?
2: Nothing more than usual, but then it depends on the areas where you're around. Not working these days, don't interact with as many people as I used to. In orienteering, you sort of see acts of kindness all the time because it relies so much on volunteers to do the work and things like that. We've had a tragic incident happened recently in orienteering, and people did band together, and so there's kindness shared over that incident that occurred. So that was nice to see, and that was sort of spontaneous and arrived, you know, soon after the event had occurred, and sort of the understanding of what it meant to everyone was sort of shared in people being kinder, you know, to each other in that situation, because it was a pretty stressful time. So that's been about the most recent you know, scenario where I've seen people being more kind than usual. Mm.
1: Well, Fergus, my son, was in the Melbourne Marathon on the weekend, and he struck up a conversation with the person he was running with, didn't know him, and at the 32K mark, the fellow offered him half of his cramp fix.
0: So oh.
1: Half of it. I'm just very generous. And then Fergus stumbled And this person grabbed his hand and pulled him back into the flow, because it's, apparently it's really tricky to, if you lose your spot, it's very difficult to run back and get into position again, because there are so many people all moving in the same direction. So
0: yeah, not when just, I was doing the Melbourne Marathon. I was very much alone at the back of the crowd, but it sounds like Fergus and his Good Samaritan were somewhere at the front.
1: Oh, no.
0: Well, somewhere not at the back.
1: Not at the back, not at the front.
0: I've seen two acts of kindness recently. The first one was actually this morning. So I rode my bike to work today, beautiful day to ride to work, and we were stopped at the lights. And there was a young schoolgirl who was crossing the road. She would have been about maybe 10 or 11. And she crossed and she looked me straight in the eye and just gave me a big smile. And it was already a beautiful day. And then I have this, you know, young person giving me a smile on her way past.
1: So makes your day, doesn't it?
0: It does, just a simple just a smile thing. From a stranger. And yesterday when I was riding my bike home, I went along the river. And in front of me there were two runners. And as I approached a little more closely, what I realised was they were tethered. So it was a runner who's blind being led by a guide, a seeing runner. So I don't know, they might be training for some elite event. They may have just been out for a run. But knowing that there are people who are vision impaired who will have someone else who will tether themselves so that they can run along the torrens and get that beautiful feeling of the undulating hills and the fresh air and the sounds of all the animals along the river. That's a pretty wonderful thing.
1: Yes
0: it is. Yeah. It is. It's 25 past one on 891 ABC Adelaide. We have one more quick topic right after this.
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5: People, pundits and pros.
0: It's your daily discussion panel. Felicity Breakers with you. So too is Nigel Dobson. My name is Joe Laverty. The Michelin Guide, which has been around for 125 years, is coming to Adelaide. Restaurants with Michelin stars can be found in Lithuania, Latvia, the Philippines, even New Zealand has 110 Michelin-starred restaurants, and now it's finally Australia's turn. The first Michelin stars will be given in Adelaide. They'll be awarded tonight. You'll hear who the winners are. You'll hear who the recipients are on Breakfast Tomorrow with Sonia and Jules. If a judge were to come to your place, what would be your Michelin star meal, Felicity?
1: Oh, a whole meal. Oh, my goodness.
0: Anything. You could serve up your ginger nut biscuits, whatever.
1: Well, yeah, that's right. I was going to say ginger nuts. at the moment we've got vegetarians in the house, so I would cook an Indian meal, which is a yellow pea dal and eggplant and tomato dish and an egg cooked in tomatoes. So Indian, yes. Yes,
0: I definitely need those recipes from you if that's okay.
1: Oh,
0: Felicity.
1: They're fabulous.
0: Please, yes, please.
1: They're not by my, you know, I haven't made them up, but someone else did.
0: And if you're using delicious. Them and they're excellent, I will take that as a good reference. Nigel?
2: My selection would be a shepherd's pie done with tomato chutney that I make as well, the topping of it.
0: You're the second person to say shepherd's pie today. I haven't had a shepherd's pie in years. So what makes your shepherd's pie so good?
2: I think it's the flavouring in it. It ends up being very, very rich. It's a lamb. Generally, I use lamb or kangaroo for the meat in it. And it's just the combination of the tomatoes, the acidity in the onions, Worcestershire sauce, and some of the herbs and spices in it. And I've swapped out the normal potato for sweet potato topping as
0: nice.
2: Well.
0: Yeah, that's a good low-carb way to do it, apparently. Low GI, actually. My husband's diabetic. That's the one that the diabetic specialists say to use instead, sweet potato. We have about 30 seconds left. Do you have any other business that you would like to share, Nigel?
2: The only thing I've got is with the warmer weather, we're coming up for the summer orienteering season, and we've got the Learn to Orienteer courses starting soon. So it's 4 weekly sessions. There's 2 hours of coaching at each session, and you learn the skills of reading a map, following a course, how to use a compass, and you can find more information on that on the orienteering website.
0: Terrific. Adults and children?
2: Was that?
0: Adults and kids.
2: Yes, adults and children. The sports for all family, all aspects of family.
0: Fab. Felicity?
1: Go Carmen.
0: Yes, go to Carmen. You can get those tickets to Carmen by messaging me your Michelin star meal, 0467922891. Give me a call as well, 1300 222 891. Felicity Brake, co-convener of Cookery at the Royal Adelaide Show. Nigel Dobson, cartographer with Orienteering South Australia. Thank you for your time.
2: Thank you.

0: live across Adelaide, South Australia and Broken Hill. This is Joe Laverty.
1: So were you in the queue to buy Powderfinger tickets? They went on sale at 1 o'clock and look, they sold out. They sold out in 15 minutes. Unbelievable. Were you lucky enough to get Powderfinger tickets or are you a little bit more down in the dumps today? And maybe there might be, I don't know whether or not they'll put on a second show, but you would think that in 15 minutes they might go, geez, there's enough demand for this to do another one. I did get a text saying, I have mine. I know a colleague of mine was in the queue. They got theirs, so that's good. But there'll be a lot of very disappointed people today who did not get Powderfinger tickets. I've got something for you, which I think is, it's actually even better than Powderfinger. I put it out there. And that is the most influential philosopher alive today. He is an Australian. His name is Professor Peter Singer. He's a prolific writer. He's written so many books which change minds and lives, including his book, The Life You Can Save. Something that was transformative for so many people was called Animal Liberation. That one's decades old. My favourite is his book, The Ethics of What You Eat. And this is, I was reviewing this book. And I reviewed it with no intention of being vegetarian. The idea didn't even cross my mind. But I read the book. I was on the plane as I was reading it and the air hostess came past and offered me a cheese and ham sandwich. And I said no because it had ham in it. And then I was vegetarian for decades until I got pregnant and then all I could eat was bacon during that pregnancy. But I'm back. I'm back on the vegetarian train. So I'll be able to tell Professor Singer that I'm back on board. But influential. Yes, he is. And you are going to hear from him in just a moment. I would also like to know from you the meal that you would serve if the Michelin judges were coming to your place, the thing that impresses your friends, your family, impresses you that you can make this. Rosemary's from Kensington. Hello, Rosemary. What would you be serving up for a Michelin judge?
2: Good afternoon. Well, I like serving papillote de veau. It's a special meal with veal, and papillote in French means little birds. So it's little birds of veal, but of course veal is from cattle. I'm sorry to be saying all these things when you've given up meat.
1: Oh, that's fine, Rosemary, because guess what? It's not all about me. There's plenty of people who would think this is delicious. So yeah, go ahead. What else is in it?
2: You take the fine veal fillets or scallops, and you some people pound them to make them thinner, but then you can get holes in them, so I don't do that. And you fill them up with a mince of pork and veal and some herbs and perhaps just a tiny bit of garlic. And then you roll them up in bacon or in prosciutto and tie them with string. Then you slightly brown them on all sides and put them into a beautiful casserole, which is going to go in the oven. But before you do that, you add shallots and baby carrots and a few more herbs like thyme, and you cook those in the vestiges of the pan juices, and then you glaze it with a little muscat. And then you pour those juices over the papillote de veau in your casserole, cover them with a lid, and bung it in the oven, and then you sit back and enjoy your guests until it's ready to cook.
1: Oh, this sounds like a labour of love, Rosemary, but it does sound incredible. And when you serve it up to your guests, what's the reception like?
2: Well, they're absolutely stunned.

0: because they're funny little things that do look like baby birds, have so much flavour, and you know, they're just they're, it's a complicated and a gently unfolding flavour that you just soak in with the richness and a nice drink of your preference to have with it.
1: Well, Rosemary, you are definitely in the running for those tickets to go and see Carmen. Would you like to go and see Carmen?
0: Oh, yes.
1: Yes, good.
0: Oh, so much,
1: Oh,
0: so
1: good.
0: much.
1: Good, good. You are in the running. Thank you so much for your story. See ya.
0: Thank you.
1: Bye-bye. Maureen's listening at Albert Park. So what is your showstopper meal, the one that is worthy of a Michelin star?
2: Oh, hi, Jo. Nothing very special. I'm all for saving the planet and not wasting and planting trees. So what I do is at the end of the week or whenever I'm ready to go shopping, I just go through the fridge, pull out all the veggies, chop off any bits that are not looking the best, and make patties. This was inspired by my mother, who used to make something called potato fritters, but I think originally they were Welsh pancakes, and they were grated potato with flour, egg, and some flavouring in it. So I just chop up all the veggies or grate them and put in, if I've got things like, especially people that, if I've got people like family or friends hanging around, I'll make them and put things in that maybe they wouldn't normally eat, like an eggplant or beetroot. Yes, and then just add some, I mean, everyone has cheese usually or things flavouring like cumin, garlic, and pepper and salt.
1: Well, Maureen, you're a woman after my own heart. I loathe food waste, and being creative in the kitchen is just the best way to avoid that. And you are in the running to win that double pass to go and see Carmen as well, Maureen. Thank you for the chat. Fiona's in Birkenhead. So you're not a cook, is that right, Fiona?
3: Correct.
1: But everyone loves your what?
3: Potato bake. Everyone loves my potato bake. That's always my request. I can't compete with Rosemary. I was just listening.
1: I was going to say it's not a competition, but it actually is.
3: No, it is.
1: So tell me about your potato bake.
3: Oh, it's just a potato bake, but I always add a packet of French onion soup mix into it with, you know, lots of cream and cheese and bacon bits. But I think it's the French onion soup mix that does the trick. Yes.
1: French onion soup packet mix ends up in a surprising number of recipes. It's a bit of a sneaky winner, isn't it?
3: It is a sneaky winner. I spent many years living on sheep stations, and we would often do lamb chops with French onion soup mix sprinkled on the top, and then just throw them in the oven and bake them. They're fantastic.
1: No, I'm going to go and buy myself. I haven't had a French onion soup packet mix in my cupboard
3: now,
1: for years.
3: You have to get the black and gold because it's finer than the brand ones. That's the only reason. It's much finer. Yeah.
1: Hot tip from Fiona.
3: Hot
1: Thank
3: tip.
1: You so
3: Hot
1: much.
3: Tip. Yes.
1: Thank you. Bye-bye. And Donna's in Gawler. This sounds pretty technical, what you're going to put forward as your Michelin meal, Donna.
4: All right, I do a stuffed duck neck sausage on a celeriac mash. So I actually have to, it is technical. You've got to actually take the outer skin off the duck neck, and then you cook up or mix up the part of the duck with herbs and spices, and usually done with a bit of fennel, and stuff the sausage. And then you just, actually you can either blank or cook it slowly, or I usually do it in a broth, and then I serve it up with just a juice, like a light sauce, because the sausage is very strong in itself.
1: Do you take the bone out, or do you sort of, yep, when you serve it, you eat around the bone?
4: No, you actually have to debone it. So you actually have to, because the duck, luckily they've got a longer neck on it, you can get a fair bit of outer casing for the sausage. So you actually pull the bone out from the middle, and you're left with the outer skin. So when you do cook it, and I sort of do it in a little bit of broth first, and then I sear it so it's nice and crunchy on the outside, like you do with duck skin.
1: Yes.
4: And then you have it like that.
1: Well, that sounds, so we've gone from potato bake with a packet of spring onion mix into

0: The ward, we'd have no problems dealing with this demand.
1: How often are you needing to treat patients in waiting rooms?
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3: 20 to 2. Triple J's Hack has the story of a fella named Hugh, who has donated one of his kidneys to a stranger, and he's also committed to donating 10% of his income for the rest of his life. Hugh is on the board of Effective Altruism Australia and says the movement encourages people to do the most good they possibly can. And he encourages us all to do good in your life, in the world, with your time and with your money. Now, that doesn't mean we all have to go and donate a kidney. Although I was thinking, imagine if just more of us donated a kidney altruistically to a stranger, what it would mean for those. I think there's around 16,000 people on kidney dialysis, which is just a terrible, terrible task. What that would mean for those people. So not everyone has to donate a kidney. That's not, I think, the point of this. But the question is, could you give just a little bit more? More of your time, more of your money, just a little bit. The world's most influential philosopher alive today is an Australian, Professor Peter Singer, a prolific writer who's written 50 or more books that has changed minds and lives, including his book, The Life You Can Save. Animal Liberation was huge and continues to be influential. My personal favourite is the one that made me vegetarian. It's The Ethics of What You Eat. I did not intend to become a vegetarian, Professor Peter Singer, when I read The Ethics of What You Eat. But by the time I finished the book, there it was. It's lovely to have you on the program.
4: Thanks, Joe. And it's always lovely to hear from somebody who has been influenced by the arguments that I put in one of my books to change their life in a positive direction, positive for themselves and generally positive for the world.
3: Let's start with effective altruism. What exactly is that?
4: Well, as the two words would imply, it starts with altruism. That is the idea that we don't think only of ourselves, but we also think about others, including strangers, as in Hugh, who you mentioned, who donated a kidney to a stranger. So that's part of it, that should be one of our important aims in life. And the other part is that whatever it is that we do to make the world a better place, to help others, we should do what we would ordinarily do if we're buying some expensive item. We should do a little bit of research and find out how we can get the best value for what we're doing. And a lot of people who donate to charities don't actually think about that. They don't go online and say, well, where can I help people the most for however much it is that I'm able to afford to give?
3: We certainly have some charities which are some of the big names, and they're really easy to donate to. I did go onto your website, Professor Singer, and I saw that some of the charities you recommend are not in that big charity brand, in that category of really big charities. So how do you determine which are some of the charities that would be best to give money to?
4: Well, you're talking about The Life You Can Save, which is an organisation and a website at thelifeyoucansave.org that recommends charities that are helping people in extreme poverty. And I mean, extreme poverty by global standards. So living on $3 a day, say five Australian dollars a day or less. And we are looking for charities that we can evaluate how much good they're doing for each dollar that they're spending. And the big charities that you mentioned, I'm not putting them down. I'm not saying that they aren't doing good things. Generally, they are. But they're very hard to assess because they do a lot of different things. And if you donate to them, it's hard to know exactly which of their various areas your money will go to. So we tend to have charities that focus on one thing that we can easily affect, like it might be providing bed nets against malaria in regions where malaria is a major killer of small children. It might be getting girls to go to school in India, where that's the particular thing that organisation is doing. It might be repairing obstetric fistulas, which are very damaging conditions that young women can get if they give birth to a child without medical assistance and things go wrong. And it means that they become incontinent and in rural parts of the world where there's

0: not much running water. That really makes it very hard for them to keep clean, and they tend to be ostracized in their community. But it's a repairable condition, and for maybe $1,000, $1,500, you can give a young woman her entire life back. So it's those kinds of things where we see exceptional value, and those are the organizations that we recommend.
1: You make a comparison between we have a lot of great donors to the arts, for example, and they may donate tens of thousands, maybe even hundreds of thousands to the arts or to creating a statue or something like that, which contributes to, I suppose, society. But you say that that's probably not the best way to spend money, really.
0: I think not. I mean, I'm not against the arts. That's very nice, and I think being creative is really important, and it's good to encourage people to practice the arts themselves. But where we're talking about donating substantial amounts of money, I think you have to put the creation of that art object or the enabling the gallery to purchase it or whatever else it might be, against the fact that probably those amounts of money that you just mentioned could save several lives. Or could restore sight to people who can't see because they've got cataracts. And in Australia, if you have cataracts, you can get them removed as part of Medicare without having to pay for it. But in other parts of the world, people with cataracts can't afford that operation. And there are organisations like Fred Hollows, which is an Australian organisation originally, that can remove those cataracts at very low cost again. So I just think, before giving to the arts, I'd like people to look around and see the alternatives and weigh up where they really think they're doing the most good.
1: On 891 Afternoons, this is Peter Singer, who is a professor of philosophy. He's a bioethicist and author. And in 2021, Professor Singer, you received the Berggruen Prize for Philosophy and Culture, which did come with over $1.5 million in prize money. What did you do with that money?
0: I gave it away. I felt I didn't really need it. I was a professor at Princeton University at the time. I was earning a good salary. My children were okay. They were independent and earning their own income. And I thought there's many better things that I can do with this. It was 1 million US exactly, and better things that I can do with it than either finding something to spend on myself or passing it on to my children who are already, as I say, quite okay. So I gave about half of it to charitable organisations helping people in extreme poverty, and the other half I gave to organisations working for improving the welfare of animals, and particularly for the very large numbers of animals that are confined in factory farms and living miserable lives because they're so crowded and basically treated as commodities rather than the way we treat animals when we have companion animals.
1: I have some questions coming for you. Happy to take questions from listeners?
0: Of course.
1: This says, can you please ask Peter Singer to explain his shallow pond thought experiment? That's from David in Maylands.
0: Thanks. Yeah. Okay. So this is something that I wrote about actually more than 50 years ago now. But I wanted readers to see that we can have responsibilities to help people, even if we've in no way caused them to be in need. So I imagine that you're walking across a park, and there's a pond in the park which is quite shallow because you've seen in summer maybe kids play with it and play in it, and teenagers can stand up. But there's nobody else in the pond now except that you notice a small child has fallen into the pond, and the child is too small to stand and is in danger of drowning. So of course your first thought would be, well, where are the parents of this child or the babysitter? But mysteriously there's nobody around. So it seems like it's up to you to save the child's life. If you don't rush into the pond, the child will drown. But you've put on some really expensive clothes because you're going somewhere special, and jumping into the muddy pond is probably going to ruin them. So you will be up for some expense, but there's a child's life at stake. So then I ask my listeners, what would they think of you if you, or what would you think of yourself if you decided you didn't want to spoil your clothes and the child was not your responsibility? You were not the one who pushed it into the pond or anything like that, or neglected it. So why don't you just forget that you've seen the child and walk on? And when I put that to audiences, of course, they say, fortunately, no, that would be a terrible thing to do. You can't compare a child.

0: of life with the cost of buying some new clothes. So yes, I think that's the right reaction. But then when we do spend money on expensive new clothes, we are deciding not to donate that to some of the effective charities that I've mentioned. And effectively that could mean that a child will die. Now, it's true the child is not in front of you, you don't see the child, but we know that these effective organisations that have been independently assessed do save lives. So that's why I think if we do have, enough money to buy clothes that do more than cover our body and are fashionable or elegant or, the ones we like, then I think we should also think about donating something to some of these charities. Because if not, we're a bit like the person who just walked past the child in the pond and let that child drown.
1: I think you just got into the head of everybody who goes shopping. Next time when they're standing at the clothes rack having a look, they'll be thinking about that, the shallow pond thought experiment. This is Professor Peter Singer. He is the most influential philosopher alive today. Is it true that you studied philosophy kind of by accident?
0: Yes, that is true. When I was finishing my high school here in Melbourne, I applied to do law and was accepted by the law faculty. And part of the procedure then was that you went to meet a counsellor about your degree. And this counsellor looked at my record in the final year of high school and said, "Oh, you've done well in the humanities, in history and literature. You might find law a little bit dry. Why don't you do an arts law course?" So I did then do an arts law course, and then another more or less accident. My sister was going out with somebody who'd studied some philosophy, and I talked to him about it. And there was no philosophy in high schools in those days, and sounded like something that I might like doing. So I picked that as well as history as one of the subjects for my arts degree. And that's how I got into it, and never finished the law degree, actually.
1: And did you have any background or interest in philosophy and ethics before this?
0: I'd read a book by Bertrand Russell, The History of Western Philosophy, which I found interesting. Russell was a, or is a great writer. He's no longer alive, but he was a sort of popular philosopher who wrote for the general audience as well as academic audiences. So that interested me in it a bit, yes. But that was really the limit of it. I wouldn't say that I'd gone into it very deeply.
1: And you weren't a vegetarian before this time, were you?
0: Oh no, that happened later. I'd finished my degree at Melbourne University, got a scholarship, had gone to Oxford, and it was only when I was 24 that I happened, again, it's another accident, really. I happened to get into a conversation after a class with a Canadian fellow graduate student, which was interesting, and he invited me to his college for lunch. And at the lunch, there were just two options. There was a hot dish which had spaghetti with a brown sauce on top, and there was a cold salad plate. He asked whether there was meat in the spaghetti sauce, and when he was told that there was, he took the salad plate. And that was really unusual. This is 1970. So to meet somebody, he was obviously not Indian or anything. I'd met some Indians who were vegetarian, but somebody from my own kind of culture, a Canadian doing philosophy, who didn't want to eat meat. I don't think I'd really had a conversation with any vegetarians about that at that stage of my life. There weren't very many of them. But when I asked him why he was avoiding meat, he simply said, "I don't think it's right to treat animals in the way they get treated when they get turned into meat for us." And that led me to ask him a few more questions, look into that whole issue a bit more. I became aware of factory farming, which I hadn't known anything about, that, I'd imagined all the animals were roaming outside having good lives, but a lot of them were now crammed inside in dark sheds. So the more I thought about that, then I thought, how do we justify this? What is it that entitles us to treat animals as if their lives don't matter, just so that we can get the taste of their flesh when we don't need it? Obviously, I knew that you could live a healthy life as a vegetarian, because there were a few of them that I'd at least read about. So that led me into that whole question of animal ethics, and eventually to writing Animal Liberation.
1: Yes. It's funny, but I think I was about 24 years old when I read The Ethics of What You Eat. So there you go.
0: So you're a similar age to yes, me when indeed. I became vegetarian.
1: Professor yeah. Peter Singer, philosopher, bioethicist and author, a text has come through, says, look at the obscene waste of money on political donations, let alone the American basket case with Elon Musk pumping hundreds of millions into it. What do you think about billionaires, Professor Singer? Do you ever have a quiet word with any billionaires?
0: I have occasionally met some, and I've tried to persuade them to give to the charities recommended by The Life You Can Save. I've had some modest success with that. I mean, say, one of them gave $500,000, which is significant, although in terms of the amount of money they had, they wouldn't really have noticed the absence of $500,000. So, yeah, I occasionally do talk to them, and, you know, I think it's good when they do give to effective charities, and there are some of them, actually. There's a couple in the US who are very thoughtful about giving and planning to give away all of their wealth eventually. So I admire that. But of course, you know, people like Elon Musk who are donating to support what Trump is doing, despite obviously having some disagreements with Trump, is just mind-boggling to me.
1: You were in America for the longest time, Professor Singer. Is the current president any reason why you're back in Australia?
0: No, not really. I mean, Trump was not president when I left and when I retired in 2023. And for my wife and myself, it was pretty obvious that when I did retire from Princeton, we would return to Australia, because our children were already grown up when we left and didn't come with us. And then they'd started to have their own children. And of course, we wanted to be close both to our children and to our grandchildren. So that's the principal reason. But, you know, plus Australia is a good place to live, I have to say.
1: Yes.
0: I like it better than
1: it's pretty great.
0: In America in many ways.
1: It is so good to catch up with you. Thank you for making time for us today.
0: Thanks, Joe. It's been great talking to you and to your listeners.
1: See you later. Bye-bye. Professor Peter Singer, philosopher, bioethicist, author. Go check out his works. There are more than 50 books you can look at. But go and look at The Life You Can Save. That is a book that you can download for free. That's how much Professor Singer would love you to take a look at some of the ideas. So The Life You Can Save, you can go online, find it, download it for free. It's coming up to the latest in the news. I love this song from Thelma Plum. 891 ABC Adelaide, South Australia and Broken Hill.

0: Good afternoon, Sarah Maunder in Adelaide with ABC News. The state opposition says a new model for birthing services in the state's mid-north has been described as unsafe and unsustainable by local doctors in a letter to the health minister. The model, which began on Monday, involves a single birthing team working across the Jamestown and Crystalbrook hospitals. Liberal frontbencher Jack Batty says GPs from the two hospitals have written to the state government calling for the model to be put on hold.
1: The doctors themselves have raised some concerns, particularly around continuity of care, also around clinical handovers and what all of that means for patient safety.
0: In response, Health Minister Blair Boyer says Crystalbrook and Jamestown were not compliant before the change. He says the model is being trialled following advice he received from doctors, including former SA Health Chief Executive Dr. Robin Lawrence.
2: That there is a risk of a catastrophic event for a mother and or her bub if we don't make a change.
0: A 12-year-old boy has been arrested for allegedly driving on the wrong side of the road in a stolen forklift in the CBD last night. Police say he almost hit a bus. The forklift was eventually found and towed from a Franklin Street car park. Senior Constable Holly Frisby told 891 ABC Adelaide the boy will appear in the youth court next month.
3: This is certainly some concerning behaviour, and it's fortunate no one was injured. About 10:45 last night, police were alerted by a bus driver who nearly had a collision with a boy driving a forklift on the wrong side of the road.
0: A proposed data centre in SA's mid-north could need refilling with water every 6 months for 6 years, according to the Australian-based company hoping to build it. The data centre would be located at Bundy, about 130 kilometres north of Adelaide. Residents have previously expressed concern over water use and the potential effects to nearby water reserves. IREN's Executive Director Lindsay Ward told 891 ABC Adelaide it would be built in stages.
4: It's a closed-loop system. As we build out the project in six-monthly increments, we'll need about 3 megalitres of water each 6 months to top up the system, and then we basically don't have to top that up again.
0: An SA Water spokesperson says it can meet the company's operational water requirements without impacting existing customers. A Riverland fisher says he can't believe the Murray-Darling Basin plan still hasn't been delivered more than a decade after it was introduced. A recent Murray-Darling Basin Authority report shows a shortfall of 265 gigalitres due to a number of state-run water-saving projects not going ahead. South Australian federal politicians from the Liberals, Labor, the Greens and an Independent are joining forces to demand the eastern states deliver their share of water. Fisher, Neil Burton, says SA has already done a lot of work to save its water.
5: In the 70s, we did a lot of rehabilitation around here with the all the channels going and put into pipelines. A lot of the growers paid for that, from going from irrigation to drip and sprinkler and that. So surely if one state can do it, the rest can do it.
0: Overseas, the artificial intelligence firm Anthropic has asked a US appeals court to reconsider after it upheld the Pentagon's designation of the company as a national security supply chain risk. In February, Anthropic refused the Pentagon's demand to use its artificial intelligence in autonomous weapons or mass surveillance. Shortly after, defense announced a deal with OpenAI. Anthropic boss Dario Amodei said at the time his company would rather not work with the department than agree to its tech potentially being used to undermine democratic values. Last month, a federal appeals court said the Pentagon acted reasonably by labelling the company a risk, which Anthropic says has cost it billions of dollars in lost business. Back home, and the state government says an online bird flu forum for pet owners will be held at 6 o'clock tonight. The session will feature advice from experts on how to protect dogs, cats and other pets from the virus. It'll be run by the state's chief veterinary officer and members of the RSPCA, SA Health and the Department for Water. South Australia's weather now: Port Lincoln cloudy and 18 today, Port Pirie partly cloudy 23, Renmark mostly sunny, a top of 21, Mount Gambier cloudy and 15, Adelaide heading for a top of 20 degrees today and partly cloudy, it's currently 17.7 degrees. Looking ahead, tomorrow sunny and 22, Friday partly cloudy 25, Saturday also partly cloudy 27, Sunday and Monday partly cloudy 29, Tuesday shower or 2 and 29. ABC News.
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4: This is Afternoons with Joe Laverty on 891 ABC Adelaide, South Australia and Broken Hill.
5: Trevor, he's in the mid-north. All this extra crop around the place. There has also been a mouse plague. Has that hit you at all?
6: I've never seen mice here in any number significant compared to what we used to get sometimes in the Mallee. I don't know what it is. two things we don't get here, rabbits and mice.
5: Oh, my gosh.
4: Joe Laverty.
5: 5 minutes past two. They say there are a few things more certain in life than death. It comes as part of the package of being alive in the first place. But how do you broach the subject of death? Do you avoid it? Do you welcome it? Do you even laugh about it? We are all affected by death in one way or another in our lifetime, yet it's still such a taboo subject in Western culture. We'll be talking to two of the organisers of this Sunday's SA Death Festival shortly, which I think it's worth sticking around for to find out what's involved at the SA Death Festival. And in a world of music, one person's name has been referenced more than just about any other.

0: Why is Mary such a popular name in music? And is it any Mary in particular? ABC's Malcolm Sutton has asked, who is Mary and why are singers so obsessed? You can read the article on ABC News now, and we're going to do a little bit more of a deep dive into this in half an hour. So stay with me for that. And if your name is Mary, maybe you've always had a song sung at you endlessly. I'm a Jolene, so I know what it's like. You can let me know, 1-300-222-891. Your song quiz today, it's 0.1 of a second. Oh, no, it's not. 0.4 of a second. 0.4 of a second, which is still not a lot. It's a blip. And yet it's almost too easy. But then again, this whole week has been difficult. So let's see how you go with this. Do you know what that song is? What do you mean? Grant in MCR has already got the song. I got that flashing up before I even played it. How is that possible? And here it is again. What is that song? 0467-922-891. And you may not be able to win the song quiz because sometimes it is very, very difficult. I do have something else which might be a bit easier to win. That's tickets to Carmen. It's being put on by State Theatre South Australia. Oh, sorry, South Australia Opera. Opera South Australia is what it is. There we go. And if you would like your chance to win this, all you need to do is tell me the meal that you make, the dish that you make, that is worthy of a Michelin star. And this comes about because tonight Australia is going to receive its first Michelin-starred restaurants right here in South Australia, nowhere else in Australia, just South Australia. And we join the ranks of many, many other countries. Some of them have hundreds of Michelin-star restaurants already. Tomorrow on Breakfast with Sonia and Jules, you will hear who those Michelin-star restaurants are in Adelaide. And so we're going to give you a prize if you can come on the radio, 1-300-222-891, and tell me the meal that you make that is worth a Michelin star.
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0: How do you talk about death? Do you shy away from it? Do you laugh about it? We are all affected by it in one way or another in our lifetime.

0: That's just some of the more popular funeral songs. Death will happen to us all. But not all of us are very comfortable talking about it. In fact, I would say the majority of us really try and avoid it. Around the world, there are countless rituals and practices that lead up to the event of death and following death, but our individual experience is always unique. The SA Death Festival was founded with the idea of creating a space to explore death and grief, have the conversations, ask the questions, and be curious. Catherine Eaton is the Executive Manager, Customer Experience, Centennial Park, and Carolyn Raynor is from the Pure Land Home Hospice, and they're both part of the festival on Sunday. Catherine, I'll start with you. Why do you think some of us find it so hard to talk about death, either our own death or those around us?
1: Yeah, thank you for having me along today. I think some people have trouble talking about death because they maybe have a concern about saying the wrong thing, or they worry about upsetting other people if they want to talk about it. And often there's just a bit of an uncertainty of how to begin or how to start having those conversations, which gets in the way.
0: And this is something, Carolyn, I think that you probably do quite well at Pure Land Home Hospice, where you provide in-home palliative care in Adelaide. And we do, as I've said, we all approach death differently. But is there something that you see in us that we each have in common when it comes to those final moments of our lives or the lives of our loved ones?
2: I think definitely the opportunity to be heard, for someone to listen to you, is so important. Often when we get to those final hours, final days, we feel like we've got a lot to say, and it's so lovely having someone that actually hears us.
0: What kind of things are people saying in those final days, final
2: hours?
0: Oh,
2: I think a lot of people have regrets. A lot of people, and that's where our companions come in, are very worried about upsetting their family. So it's so lovely to have an independent person to just sit and listen and hear of all of those things without putting another burden on their family and friends.
0: But people can also act in unexpected ways in those final days, can't they? So my oldest son, his grandfather died. This is on his father's side. And they were there. He died by euthanasia, so they knew when it was going to happen. It was by his choice. And in the final days, Charlie wanted to get a hug from his grandfather, and Granddad said, "No, I don't hug," and shook hands. And then also during their final days, he took an old call from some bowling buddy, and so Charlie was sitting there listening to the call moments before he had to get on the plane and was upset with how that goodbye went. But you can't really predict how someone's going to behave or what they're going to say or do in those last hours and days.
2: Absolutely not. And I guess something like the Death Festival is a perfect opportunity to have to meet and actually listen to people that have either been close to experiencing that space themselves or have certainly a lifelong illness which they know might bring them to that end of life earlier than they would have planned. I mean, none of us plans when we're going to go unless, like you say, you have the benefit of being in the situation where you can. But for many of us, getting an understanding of those conversations before in that space is very, very helpful.
0: Catherine Eaton, Executive Manager with Centennial Park. What's your advice for people dealing with grief and what you say to those people, and also for people around the grieving person? Do you have any advice at all, Catherine?
1: Yeah, so what we know of we've got over 90 years experience working with families who are experiencing this maybe challenging time of their life when they're dealing with grief or the loss of a loved one. And what we know is that it's very individual and very personalised, and so we work with the families to work with whatever they're looking for. I think the advice very much is to try and have those conversations with your family as early as possible about your wishes when you're getting close to death, or what you'd like to see at your end of life. And those earlier conversations really help those families when the

0: and come.
1: The Death Festival is on Sunday. What can people expect, Catherine?
0: Yeah, so there's a range of activities happening at the Death Festival. It's going to be a beautiful day here at Centennial Park. We've got a forecast of 29 degrees, so there'll be a lot of activities going on. There's lots of things from lots of presentations and conversations, including one of the key elements is a tent with our funeral director partners are coming along. So Alfred James, Berries and Peter Elbergs are coming along and they're talking all things funeral directors. So from the changing thing that's happening at this point in time, so change in traditions and modern choices that people are making. We're giving people the opportunity to really look at what does a funeral director really do? So a bit of a sneak peek behind the curtains. And then we're also having our Living Legacy founder come along and do some presentations throughout the day. And there's a lot more market stalls and meditation and interfaith panels that will happen across the day as well.
1: Meditation? That sounds lovely. What kind of meditation is it?
0: Carolyn, do you want to?
2: Sure. The meditation starts at the beginning of the day, Joy. It's led by Venerable Drime, and it's on impermanence.
1: Okay.
2: Perfect. I mean, it's a way to set the tone.
1: Exactly. Carolyn, how did you get involved in this, Carolyn, in the field of working with people in their final days?
2: I guess I'm at that life stage where I've had a few close people, including my mother and my mother-in-law, and being in their last days. My mother-in-law wanted to die at home, and I saw firsthand how important that was for her. My mother didn't have that opportunity, but I'm now full-time carer for my 95-year-old father who also wants to die at home. And it's something that's prevalent to about 70% of people that they'd like to be able to die at home, but only about 30% actually have that. So to work in a community such as Pure Land Home Hospice, with their Buddhist values of compassion, love, generosity, is very close to my own values and my own heart. Mm.
1: Did you say you're a full-time carer?
2: I am. Mm.
1: So you're working and a full-time carer?
2: I dabble in work, but I don't see this as work because it's my passion.
1: Well, I mentioned that because it's Carers Week, National Carers Week this week, and we've been talking about how do you juggle working and caring at the same time. And what's your role with Pure Land Home Hospice? What exactly do you do?
2: I help with their marketing. So I have a business development background and, I'm certainly helping with their marketing strategy.
1: Right.
2: And being here today, talking about something that's really close to my heart.
1: And with your, I think you said it was your mother-in-law, and she wanted to die at home, and that's what she, how she was able to have the end of her life. What was that like?
2: It was very confronting. She was very lucky. She had a partner to support her. Which was really quite necessary because she had cancer, so she needed medication, which he administered many times a day. But the supports that she had through the nurses that come to the home was just astonishing. So she really did live every last hour. Including having that final sort of buoyant moment before she died where she was sipping champagne for her partner's birthday through a straw. And the very next day she passed in her own bed. So for her it was what she wanted.
1: And how did that make you feel having been on that journey with her, knowing that she got exactly what she wanted in the end?
2: I think it's so rare. I think she was so blessed, and certainly I really do hope that more people have the opportunity to provide or have the opportunity with the provision of supports to do that for themselves.
1: This is 891 ABC Adelaide, South Australia, and Broken Hill. You're speaking here with Carolyn Raynor from Pure Land Home Hospice, and we're talking about the SA Death Festival at Centennial Park. The tickets are free, but you need to book a ticket for the individual talks. You can go along to sadeathfestival.org. That's the website. Having worked in this area yourself, Carolyn, have you given much thought into how you want? It's a long way away, I can tell, but how you would want your final days?
2: Well, it's interesting, Joy, because I had a respiratory arrest being a chronic asthmatic when I was about 16. So I guess I've had a fairly close encounter with death. And all I say is life is very short, although it is also very long. We get lots of decades. So for me, it's really more about making sure that I'm giving back as much as I can to my community and family while I'm here.
1: Wonderful message. And it's true, isn't it? The passage of time, I feel like getting to where I am today has gone like a flash, but waiting until the thing for next week, oh, it's a lifetime away. So good to see you. Thank you very much for coming
2: in
1: today.
2: Thank you, Joy.
1: Carolyn Raynor, Pure Land Home Hospice, and Catherine Eaton, who is the Executive Manager of Customer Experience with Centennial Park, 891 ABC Adelaide, South Australia, and Broken Hill. It is coming up to 22 past two. And in a moment, we are going to talk about perhaps one of the most famous names in all of the creation of all music.

0: the ABC, Malcolm Sutton, has delved into the obsession musicians have with Mary, and we are going to explore this very shortly on 891 ABC Adelaide, South Australia and Broken Hill. We do have a song quiz that we need to have a crack at. It's 0.4 of a second. Leanne's from Snowtown. Hello, Leanne. How's your day going today?
1: Hi, Jo. Good, thanks. What about you?
0: Oh, I'm having a great day. Felicity Brake brought in biscuits, these ginger nut biscuits. Oh, not ginger nut, they were just ginger biscuits, and they are very nice.
1: Oh, that sounds great.
0: I know, it's a real treat. Have a go at the song quiz. What do you think it is?
1: Well, I'm having a stab. Eye of the Tiger.
0: I'm afraid not, Leanne, but thank you for having a stab and getting us rolling.
1: Thank you. Okay.
0: See you later. Bye-bye.
1: Bye.
0: Chris wants to know if it's Rain by Dragon.
2: Ooh.
0: No. I'll play it again. I feel like I need a palate cleanser already. Oh, yeah, there we go. It's not that, I'm afraid, Chris. Is it Mellow Yellow, asks this text. Also no. Good fun. It sounds very close. Peter at Glen Osmond wants to know, is it Easy Lover by Phil Collins? Oh, I'm sorry, I got your name wrong. No, that's not right. Sorry. Philip from Peter at Glen Osmond is how it signs off. If you think you know what it is, 0467 922 891. Now, as you've been hearing in the news, and in fact for the last 6 months, the Michelin folk are here in Adelaide. Well, they were here in Adelaide a couple of months ago, and they were going around anonymously to check out some of the restaurants that we have, because for the first time ever in Australia, we are going to be included into the Michelin guide with our own Michelin-starred restaurants. Tomorrow on Breakfast with Sonia and Jules, you'll find out exactly who those restaurants are that have been given a Michelin star for the very first time in Australia. To lean into this a little bit, I want to know from you, what is the dish that you make that would be worthy of a Michelin star? Or maybe not a Michelin star, but certainly your friends and family love it, and it's the one that you serve up to impress. Fran's at Newton. Hello, Fran. What are you serving up?
3: Hello. It was just last night that my brother unexpectedly decided to come over for dinner, and we had just been shopping, fortunately. And I made roast lamb, really quite plain because it was last minute work, and with some lovely homegrown vegetables roasted, and they waited for the 3 hours for it to cook. And we had a lovely meal, and during that time I made a fluffy sponge cake with homemade cherry jam in the middle and lots of cream on top.
0: Oh, my gosh.
3: And, yes, it was a lovely night.
0: And did you have drinks to go along with this absolute feast, Fran?
3: Of course, red Coonawarra wine.
0: Oh, my gosh. No wonder your brother just drops in.
3: He does. And he brought one of his sons with him, and the other one decided to stay home. And during the meal, he called his other son and to say, you better come over. You're missing out. So he joined us later, which
0: was
3: lovely.
0: That is so great, Fran. Thank you so much for the story. And would you want to go and see Carmen? It's on Tuesday night with State Opera South Australia.
3: Oh, yes, please.
0: All right. You are in the running. You are in the running today. So I'll let everybody know who the winner is of that competition. But that was a lovely chat. Thank you, Fran. You can still join in the conversation, 1300 222 891, and you can text me on 0467 922 891. Merv in the Barossa says, my mushroom risotto. That's what is my Michelin star meal. Sean in Mount Gambier says, let's not get pretentious here. Fried eggs. Easy over, on smashed Davo, on Vegemite toast. It is a classic. Yes, that is fantastic. That's one of my favourite meals, Sean, my absolute favourite. Lee at Dorsley says, I've been having fun with Asian recipes I've found lately, just free ones I found online. Pork mince, dragon noodle stir fry and Vietnamese pork bowls. Being a busy family with young children, these are great because they're quick, very easy, and bloody delicious. Bon appetit, says Lee. Okay, so those are the key words you want to look for if you're going to get them online, as Lee has. Pork mince, dragon noodle stir fry, and Vietnamese pork bowls. Very nice. This text has come with a photo. That looks like a meal you would easily pay $40 for at a restaurant. It's so beautiful. And it's a smoked salmon roulade filled with layers of potato and dill, capers, and the rest cream cheese layers. And it's delicious, says Julie from Aldinga. And that's quite the effort you've gone through there, Julie. It's really beautiful. This one says, I'd serve up lobster crepes with fresh salad. That's Donna from Robe. And Ray says, oh, you should have had this topic before lunch, as I've had my lunch and now I'm hungry again after hearing all of these yummy meals. You still have a chance to win that double pass to go and see Carmen if you would like to let me know what it is that you would be serving up if you were trying to win a Michelin star. Andrew's from the hills. What's your Michelin meal, Andrew?
4: Yeah, look, I'm trying different recipes and things, and like I've done a mushroom risotto.
0: Mm-hmm.
4: So using oyster mushrooms, roasted in olive oil until crisp, and then Swiss brown mushrooms with garlic and thyme, and then a shallot in butter stirred with rice and a splash of white wine. So, mixing in some vegetable stock and making it creamy and tender.
0: My mouth is actually watering hearing you speak about this, Andrew. You've listed all of my favourite ingredients there. Risotto seems like such a humble dish, but you have to put in a lot of love and time and care, don't you?
4: Yeah, it's about a 45-minute recipe, but, it comes back, something that rewards and gives you a bit more enjoyment in the meal.
0: I think I'm going to make risotto for dinner tonight, Andrew. You've inspired me. Thanks for the chat. 91 ABC Adelaide, South Australia and Broken Hill. Your Michelin star meal, what is it? 0467 922 891. This is ABC Radio Adelaide, South Australia and Broken Hill. I'm Joe Laverty.

0: Best men at work. Who can it be now? I can tell you who it's all about in just a moment. It is all about Mary. Mary in song in particular.
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0: 25 to 3. The name Mary has featured in song lyrics from 3rd century Christian hymns to 1800s romanticism, from 60s blues and pop, 1990s grunge and hip-hop to present-day pop music.

0: for the ABC, Malcolm Sutton has delved into the obsession musicians have had with Mary for, longer than we can list. Dr. Stephen Ogden is an independent scholar and cultural critic and regular daily panellist. Dr. Ogden, songs about Mary, does it actually all start with the Mary, the religious Mary from the Bible?
1: That's a good question, Joe, because in many ways Mary's become a cultural icon, and the music you just played then typifies

0: just the broad appeal that she's had. But it does have its roots in the first and second centuries. I guess there were two angles to that. There's a kind of a political side to Mary. As you know, for centuries, the church was very much a, especially in the West, a patriarchal organization, dominated by men, trying to exemplify traits of the empire in popes and bishops. And in that context, women were often forced into either, as the feminists would say, the role of the virgin or the role of the whore. And someone like Mary, for centuries, became the bastion of purity and sanctity. But in a way, it wasn't a real kind of woman, really. It wasn't a real kind of person. There were philosophical reasons for that. In the first two or three centuries, the church was trying to work out its understanding of the significance of Jesus, and that had implications for Mary. But what's happened in recent centuries, or recent decades, I should say, is that people have started to rediscover Mary as a person of courage and of spirit. And this is a Mary independent of the Western Church. And I think it's speaking to a real hunger in a community for strong female role models who have that blend of courage and integrity which transcends the institution. Now, there's a lot more I can say about it, but I find it fascinating that we're drawn to her without necessarily all the religious baggage.
1: I'm glad you say that the icon of Mary today is not necessarily based on a real person, because just the story alone, where Mary and the gang all start on this long walk to another town, and maybe they're half a day into the walk when they realize Jesus isn't there, and where is he? And they have to walk back to where they came from, and there he is hanging out with all these old wise men, having conversations with them, and she was cool with that. That's not realistic. That is not
0: No,
1: realistic.
0: no. And what happened was, in the first centuries, they're trying to say that Jesus was special, he's divine. And if Jesus is divine, then he can't have an ordinary birth. So some of the stories in the Gospels are retrospective explanations. You know, they're looking back, and you'll note in the Gospels of Matthew and Luke, they have what we call infancy narratives. They're stories of divine origin. They're not. It's not present in the Gospel of Mark, the earliest one. So retrospectively, they're trying to give Jesus a special origin, and of course that meant had implications for Mary. So there are all sorts of stories within and without the Gospel which are less historical and more theological or spiritual reflections on the significance of Mary. But what's interesting, if you peel through all that, it's quite obvious that Mary, the real Mary, the human Mary, was there at the beginning as a member of Jesus's group of followers from Galilee. She was a leader in the early church, and in some ways, the sanctification of Mary meant that we lost that. We lost that sense of her as a leader and a person of courage.
1: Is that Mary, Jesus's mother, or Mary Magdalene, one of the
0: Well,
1: followers?
0: both really, both it looks like both Mary, Jesus the mother, and Mary Magdalene were part of his group coming from Galilee, sort of a motley crew from Galilee, this subversive counter movement. It seems most likely that that group had women leaders in Mary, the mother of Jesus, and Mary Magdalene.
1: And Mary was the most common name for a woman in the 19th century. Was this because of Mary, mother of Jesus, and Mary Magdalene?
0: Oh yeah, it became very, very popular, and because the church really, I mean, up until very recently, was so patriarchal. In a sense, it suited psychologically the church that there was this feminine figure that they could draw attention to, this sanitized woman. So I'm not saying that Mary, the mother of Jesus, is very significant, but I think her significance, her true significance, was lost. And the patriarchal attempt, in a sense, to whitewash the gender situation in the church. But what's emerged now, free from the religious baggage, is this feisty, courageous Mary, who still is a symbol.

0: In the last 20 or 30 years, there's been a lot of disillusionment with institutions, full stop, in Western culture. And so, in a funny way, this Mary of courage and spirit has become a counter-cultural figure, which is easy to, and as you say, she's easy to, very lyrical, easy to make songs about her. But I do think, in a way, the Mary, the cultural icon, is filling a social void.
1: Good to speak with you, Dr. Ogden. Thank you for your time. Independent scholar and cultural critic and regular guest on our daily discussion panel. It's coming up to 3:15 on 891 ABC Adelaide, South Australia and Broken Hill. And Russell Torrens is with ABC Classic. He's with you as well. Russell, how many classical music songs are there that have Mary in the title or Mary as the inspiration?
2: There's so many. I mean, I'm not as well versed as Stephen on the whole Marian tradition and everything like that. But the history of Western classical music is from the church. That's where it started. And until like 1300s, 1400s, there wasn't really any classical music being written outside the church. So the whole basis of Western music is on the church, and that's the Roman Church. And as Stephen was saying, the Roman Church, from the early outset, Mary was such an important person in that tradition. So look, there's so many Marian pieces of music we talk about. You know, there's Lamentations. There's Mary looking at Jesus dying on the cross. There's the Ave Maria settings. Mm. It's interesting that I'm just looking at Malcolm Sutton's excellent article that we're talking about this on ABC News, and he's talking about Schubert's Ave Maria. Schubert didn't write an Ave Maria. He thought it was something else he was writing. He wrote a piece of music about the Lady of the Lake, the Walter Scott novel, and then somebody else decided it would fit Ave Maria. so but Schubert's like, oh my goodness, what's going on here?
1: As long as you still pay me, it's fine.
2: That's it. There's a Bach, you know, Ave Maria as well. And I mean, it's funny talking about this because my mum's called Mary, and I remember as a little boy being amazed at how many pieces of music there were to do with Mary, even in pop culture. You know, we heard from like Jimi Hendrix earlier on, the Beatles, you know, and Let It Be, it mentions Mary. And it's funny because we're not quite sure which Mary's being referred to in Let It Be, are we? There's lots of imagery in that song that would point you towards a religious context. There's Billy Preston on the organ, and there's that break in the middle, and it sounds like a church organ, and you think that's where we're at there. But Paul McCartney's mum was also called Mary, and she died when he was a kid. And so that it's very much remembering her, that idea of, but there's so many Marys, and it's variants as well. Maria, you know, is everywhere. West Side Story, Maria is just such a musical name. Don't you think?
1: I reckon when they needed three syllables in a song, they go Maria. There we go.
2: Mary, and it rhymes with contrary. Mary, quite contrary. It rhymes with other stuff too. I mean, this article we're talking about, it goes on to like rather root songs of the 18th and 19th century, and there's lots of things that rhyme with Mary that I won't mention here.
1: The mind boggles, Russell Torrens.
2: It is. I've been thinking about this all day, Joe. Don't worry.
1: This one says the Monkees had a great song called Mary, Mary, written by Mike Nesmith. That's from Martin and Victor. And another text says Australia's first Saint Mary MacKillop is a local example of a very courageous Mary. And she and Tennyson Woods were kicked out of the Catholic Church and excommunicated, says this text. Russell, great to catch up with you. We'll see you at the quiz on Friday.
2: Quiz. Yes. That's right. I might win.
1: I might put in some questions about Mary and song. So
2: do that. Okay.
1: See you, mate. Thank you.
2: Bye.
1: Bye-bye. That's Russell Torrens, your morning's presenter for ABC Classic. And if you want to read more about this, I mean, it is excellently written by Malcolm Sutton. It reads, I'll just read you the first sentence. There's something about Mary, but who is she and why are singers obsessed? The name seems to be uttered from the soul, a guttural purge of emotional discord, sometimes soft, often violent. Her name can be howled either side of praising or cursing the heavens above. Great article. Go and check it out. It's 3:15 on 891 ABC Adelaide, South Australia and Broken Hill. We'll resolve your song quiz in just a moment.

0: But we also need to give away these tickets to go and see Carmen put on by State Opera South Australia. And I asked today for you to share with me the meal that is the Michelin star award winning, in your view, the best meal that you make. And Rosemary from Kensington, our first caller, in fact, it is you, Rosemary.
1: Oh, it's so wonderful.
0: I mean, the meal that you created for starters was so beautifully described and such a laborious process for such an outcome. But you seem to me to really want to go and see Carmen as well, so I think you're a good winner.
1: Thank you so much. I can't tell you how excited I am.
0: Have you ever seen Carmen before, Rosemary?
1: Only on television.
0: Well, this will blow you away, yes. Rosemary. Are you free on Tuesday night?
1: I will be, yes.
0: Good. Yes. Clear your diary for whatever it is and call me on Wednesday and let me know what you thought.
1: I will.
0: Thank you.
1: Thank you so much. It's just so wonderful.
0: Most welcome. Thank you for listening. See you later.
1: Bye now.
0: Bye-bye. Well, she's going to have so much fun. It's coming up to, well, it's just after 2:45 on 891 ABC Adelaide, South Australia and Broken Hill. Let's do this song quiz. That is what we have got. Is the song Glory Can Save Me, asked George. We don't have that and no, it's not. Oh, sorry. It's George sends these elaborately creative text messages, and if you're just glancing to try and find the answer you're looking for, it's a bit tricky. What he wants to know is it Rock and Roll by Led Zeppelin? No, George. No, don't let that stop you from your creativity, though. Sorry, that was my mess up, not yours. This one says, gonna have a good time tonight, the Easy Beats, asks this text. Nope. Is it, asked Michael in Henley Beach, Out of Sight, Out of Mind by the Models? Also no. This text says, I listen to a lot of music and your segment each day and I have never guessed any of the songs. How do people do it, asked Ray. Well, Helen's in Walkley Heights and Helen has done it. How do you do it, Helen?
2: I just knew it. Just knew it, recognised it.
0: Do you normally play the song quiz?
2: I do, and actually don't often get them,
0: yes.
2: But I did get one when you were away. So,
0: that's because they make it too easy when I'm away, Helen. But when I'm away and I'm listening, I can never get it either. So it's not an easy win, Helen. So give it away. What is the song today?
2: It's Ganga Jang, Sounds of Then, in brackets, This Is Australia.
0: Yes, not an easy win, Helen, but you have won. Thank you very much. See you later.
2: Thank you, Joe.
0: Bye-bye.

0: Good song. And guess what? In fact, there was only one other winner. So there was Helen and Gabby from Wolseley's. Got it right as well. Well done. That's impressive. I thought it was much easier than what apparently was. If you are listening in the regions, it is time to go hang out with Narelle Graham at 10 to 3.
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2: Really? 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
0: Nikolai Balhartz is going to be with you for Drive after 3. Hello, Nikolai.
5: Hello.
0: Have you spent any part of your day today trying to get yourself tickets to go and see Powderfinger?
5: I have not.
0: No. Well, lucky actually.
5: I was tempted, and it's probably one of those things that when they get here, I'll think, you fool.
0: Yes.
5: Why didn't you try?
0: Look, I'll just let you know there was no chance
5: you were
0: going to get
5: tickets
0: anyway.
5: Okay, that's all
0: right.
5: That makes me feel a bit better.
0: Yeah, people, I don't know how many shows there were. I think there was probably two shows were there. So they went on sale at 1 o'clock and within 15 minutes it had all sold out. It says the first round of tickets was available to subscribers to the band's mailing list and customers of a certain telecommunication company.
5: Yes.
0: They went on sale from 10 a.m. The second round was open to Live Nation members from Friday before tickets to the general public went on sale today on Monday. Oh, it would have been general public on Monday the 19th, but it seems like Live Nation and the general public didn't even get a look in. Oh, no, there's more. Sorry, have I misread this? So there is another sale on. Sorry, the producers have been, aside from like producing the radio program,
5: also trying
0: right, which is an important, a very, very demanding job. They're also trying to unpick the information around the Powderfinger tickets. So there's another sale happening on Friday from 2 p.m.
5: Right. Okay. Because the thing that I must admit I was a bit confused about is that it's listed as being at Ellis Park, which is in the Western Parklands. And one of our colleagues today was saying, yeah, they put a big tent up.
0: Oh, well, I'll just watch like, from the bars, from the gate. No worries.
5: Well, yeah. I mean, I'm sure you could probably get pretty close. But, I mean, tents can get big, right? But they can't get that big.
0: It'll just be open air, surely.
5: Maybe it's more like a, like not a circus tent, but a, just a kind of covered, like you got to obviously cover.
0: Does it say tent? Is that what you're...
5: No, that's just what someone said in the office. So that, you know, I take that at face value. But it just made me think, like, I know that there's kind of been this thing about one of the challenges for live music performances in Adelaide is where do you go? Because if you go to the entertainment centre, you can fit, what, about 10,000? Probably, I think, a bit more if it's just general admission standing. But then if you jump up, the next real option, unless I'm missing something obvious, is Adelaide Oval. And that's obviously a big jump.
0: Well, where but did Pulp play when would, they came?
5: They played on the Pinky Flat, I'm pretty sure, as part of, again, pretty sure that's the case. But, like, Powderfinger could sell out Adelaide Oval a couple of times.
0: God, I don't know. That's 50-something thousand people. But
5: you don't reckon?
0: I reckon they'd have a crack. I think they, if you, definitely the lower levels.
5: Yeah, it'd be reduced too, because I'm getting too nerdy now, but you couldn't. You don't really have to put the stage somewhere. You don't have the seating behind them.
0: Yeah, it's very nerdy.
5: But even
0: now,
5: if it's 40.
0: You missed your calling as an events planner, the Nikolai.
5: Just to be a logistics person. But I would love to know and maybe someone does know the capacity of how many people you can fit into. And also that means you'd have to bring everything, right? Like generators and toilets and food vans.
0: You've
5: and,
0: gone so far down this rabbit hole.
5: For someone that didn't try and get tickets, I've probably thought about it too much.
0: And how many hot chips they're going to have to serve to people, and where they're going to put all the cans.
5: I just find that stuff interesting. Of you know how bands decide where to go.
0: Yeah, well, happily the actual creatives don't have to do any of that.
5: No,
0: which is
5: I'm
0: good.
5: Sure that it just gets outsourced.
0: The producers who are, in addition to their actual jobs, unpicking all the information about the Powderfinger, the next general public sale is on Monday at 1 p.m.
5: Right, so there's kind of further. Still some tickets that people will be,
0: apparently,
5: but that'll be a dogfight trying to get
0: them. I saw them when they were doing their farewell tour.
5: Oh, that would have been good.
0: I mean, was fine.
5: Oh,
0: it was great. It was good.
5: It was middling.
0: It was good.
5: Okay,
0: but was it amazing? I mean, I'm cautious because I'll probably try and put a call into Powderfinger to see if they'll come on for an interview.
5: Well, I'll fight you for it and I'll go, Joe said you were no good.
0: No, I didn't say that.
5: No,
0: I mean, they were good. They were good. What stays with me from that gig was it was the first time I've ever seen this big bank of immediate CD burning of the live performance.
5: Oh,
0: so it was
5: right.
0: This huge wall of CD burners. It was absolutely massive. And you could go up and immediately buy a CD copy of the live performance that had just taken place.
5: How of its time?
0: Yeah. I wonder how many people have still got that CD.
5: Yeah, and where that machine is. In the bin, in landfill, probably.
0: Oh, yeah. But also, this is my opportunity to remind everybody that Bernard Fanning owes me $8.
5: Oh, yes,
0: but we did the calculations, and now it's $70 with inflation.
5: Ooh, that's pretty good.
0: So
5: good deal.
0: If you do get him on, you
5: that's
0: remind him of that,
5: half
0: Nikolai.
5: A ticket.
0: What is on your program?
5: Well, speaking of costs, you know, sometimes you come across stories and you think, gee, that just feels weird. It just feels very unusual. What's the justification behind this? And you might have seen or heard some of the reporting on this on the ABC today around some of the charges that can be applied to people living in aged care facilities under this higher everyday living fee scheme. So people can be charged almost $9 a day to have a free-to-air TV in their room, which works out to a bit over $3,000 a year, which you just think, hey, well, hang on.
0: It's called free-to-air TV, right?
5: Yeah.
0: It's free.
5: And you go to any, you know, retail outlet and you can get a pretty good TV for a couple hundred bucks.
0: Yes.
5: So,
0: I heard that on Breakfast with Sonia and Jules this morning. I couldn't believe when they were saying it. I've got a member of my family who's gone into aged care, and just having a look at the different packages you can choose. You can have the basic package, which doesn't come with very much, or you can pay more and then you get a bit of extra care and a bit more fancy food. And I just thought, how wretched is it that we live in a world where only if you can afford the top tier are you going to get the better food? Surely I just think that's so appalling.
5: It isn't, like I say, odd is because like you say, you think then if this becomes, because this was kind of a trial and it's now being rolled out more broadly, if this becomes the new standard, I mean, is the reality that you have people who are living in the same, under the same broad roof, if I can put it that way, you know, in the same kind of facility that are living pretty different lives? Versus the idea that, you know, you go into a facility like an aged care facility that everybody's kind of in the same boat. Everyone gets the same stuff.
0: There's an us and them sector set up in the... Is this just one organisation who was proposing to pay this, or the government?
5: No, it's a government thing. So this is the thing. It's allowed, right? So it's the health is what it's called, the higher everyday living fees. It was introduced last year as part of what's been described as once in a generation reforms. But even the government has said, you know, well, something like having a TV is, I think it's been described as a basic human right, the way it's been put. So, but under their policy, that exists. You know, you only get a free TV if you were in care before November the 1st, 2025. Now there only has to be a TV provided in the communal area.
0: Once-in-a-generation reform, making everything slightly worse.
5: Yeah, so we're going to unpack that this afternoon and try and find out exactly what the justification behind it is. But also, like I was saying, if you've got a $3,000 TV, you can go to the shops and buy one for a loved one for a few hundred dollars.
0: Yeah.
5: Like,
0: but then are you allowed
5: that?
0: To have it in there? Or
5: they
0: say,
5: oh,
0: this hasn't been
5: TV.
0: Tested and tagged.
5: Yeah.
0: You're not allowed your own TV.
5: Weird one.
0: Oh, that is so bad. Stay with Nikolai. If you've got thoughts on this, send him a message, 0467-922-891. Thank you to Deb and to Emma, who are producing the program. It is time for the news.
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7: Good afternoon, Sarah Maunder in Adelaide with ABC News. A domestic violence victim has bravely confronted her attacker in an Adelaide court, labelling him a monster for the damage he caused to her body and life. Jordana Shriver reports.
8: 42-year-old Joshua Armstrong Leckstrom inflicted a regime of abuse that included raping and assaulting his former partner, Kelly Franklin, between 2018 and 2023. Waiving her right to anonymity, Ms. Franklin read her victim impact statement to South Australia's District Court, saying she would never work again due to the abuse he forced her to endure. She said she hoped her attacker, who is facing life in prison, would remain behind bars for the rest of her life. Armstrong Leckstrom returns to court next month for a further pre-sentence hearing.
7: The jury in the double murder trial of former police officer Beau Lamar Condon has heard he previously visited the farm where he's alleged to have attempted to sink the bodies of a Sydney couple in a dam. Victoria Pengilly reports.
9: The former Sydney police officer is accused of shooting Jesse Baird and Luke Davies in a Paddington home in February 2024. This afternoon, the jury was read a statement from a witness who'd briefly dated Mr. Lamar Condon the year prior before ending the relationship. The court heard the pair visited the witness's family farm in Bungonia in the New South Wales Southern Highlands in November 2023. The Crown is alleging Mr. Lamar Condon returned to the same site 3 months later to attempt to sink the bodies of Jesse Baird and Luke Davies before returning later to move them. He's pleaded not guilty and his lawyers have indicated he'll argue self-defence.
7: SA's Education Minister Lucy Hood says three Adelaide Early Learning Centres have closed. They are Royal Park, Plimpton and Oaklands Park. The company went into voluntary administration in August. Ms. Hood says families were told of the closures on Monday.
10: So around 120 families are affected, and I understand that Edge is assisting them in finding alternative care arrangements for those families. They can also go on the Starting Blocks website and put in their postcode, and that provides them with centres that have availability in their area.
7: Opposition leader Ashton Hearn says the closures are a big disruption for families and believes the government should work with centres that are falling behind.
11: We've long been calling for the department to make sure that they've essentially got a flying squad so that these types of agencies who might not be meeting standards are actually not just, you know, given a slap on the wrist, but they actually have support from the department to work through their challenges.
7: Mining giant BHP has confirmed job cuts at its iron ore operations in WA's Pilbara. The ABC understands about 300 jobs will be affected across several of BHP's operations in the area. A BHP spokesperson says the miner will work directly with staff and seek to redeploy people into other roles where possible. Overseas, and authorities in Germany have opened an investigation into possible sexual harassment by a robot. They allege that the robot's 16-year-old owner and his friend were operating it when it groped a teenage girl in the city of Cologne. They're said to have filmed the alleged assault and streamed it online. Police say no charges have been laid yet, adding that it's new territory for them. Donald Trump says he struck one of the biggest deals ever made with Taiwan ever. The US president has announced the island will buy 30% of the gas from a pipeline project in the state of Alaska. Taiwan said earlier this year that it will purchase more US natural gas and less from other countries. Speaking at a rally in Alaska, Mr. Trump says the agreement includes a big investment.
12: Taiwan will also invest $4.4 billion into the project on top of $50 billion already committed by South Korea to Alaska.
7: Back home, a new research estimates more than half of all young Australians feel overwhelmed by social media. 51% of the more than 3,000 surveyed by youth mental health charity Headspace admitted that while they're keen to disconnect, they fear they've missed something. Headspace Chief Executive Jason Trethewen says taking an intentional pause from the demands of everyday life is important for young people to support their mental health and well-being.
13: Whether it's family, parents, health professionals will all be saying, try this, do this. It actually overwhelms young people and also adults as well, older adults as well. So it's a really great opportunity to think about what's important for your own well-being.
7: South Australia's weather, Port Lincoln cloudy and 18, Port Pirie partly cloudy 23, Renmark mostly sunny, a top of 21, Mount Gambier cloudy and 15, Adelaide a top of 20 and partly cloudy. Looking ahead, tomorrow sunny and 22, Friday partly cloudy 25, Saturday partly cloudy 27. 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
5: Where it's 3:05. Thanks for your company for another afternoon of the program. Lots to talk about this afternoon. Being a Wednesday, of course, we'll be talking movies. We'll be discussing the film All of a Sudden, which is part of the Adelaide Film Festival, and then having a chat about films set in medical institutions, which is one of the elements of All of a Sudden. If you're heading along to the Adelaide Film Festival, I'd love to know what you're going to go and see. How do you decide what to go and take in as part of an offering like that? Lots of other things we'll be discussing this afternoon as well, though. As I mentioned, real concerns raised about what can be charged for some items in aged care facilities. That's changing under reforms that were introduced last year, including, as it's being reported, you know, for some people in certain aged care facilities, you don't necessarily get a TV in your room. You can have a TV if you pay $9 a day, which is a bit over $3,000 a year. So is that playing out as the government intended when it comes to the reforms that have been put in place? We'll be discussing that later on this afternoon as well. And towards the end of the program too, it'll be just as everyone is starting to arrive ahead of what's expected to be the first Michelin stars to be awarded in Australia and here in South Australia as part of a gala event. So the first time that's happened. So a little preview of who might be in the running to pick up some of them. Before all of that, at 3:07, we like to talk finance on a Wednesday afternoon. Peter Martin is with us, host of podcast The Economy Stupid. Peter, good to talk to you again.
18: Very good to talk to you indeed, Nicolai.
5: Now, we know each other well, Peter, so I know you'll correct me if I get this wrong. But we're talking about bonds today, and my reading of maybe how you'd set up what are bonds compared to other parts of the economic world, when you hear about share markets opening up and going up and down in the red or the green and bloodbaths and CEOs quitting and coming and going and all of that movement, bonds usually tend to just sit there quietly in the background. Is that a fair way to put it?
18: Not at all fair.
5: Oh, good. Okay, correct me.
18: That's what people think. They've got this sort of, you know, quiet image, but it belies the fact that there's more trading in bonds each year than there is in shares on the Australian share market. I asked one of our guests, there's a reason for talking about bonds, which is that the rates are sort of going berserk everywhere in ways that are making it really difficult for governments from France to the US to the UK to here. I asked someone to describe the bond trading desk at her institution. And it's more like a floor, a massive floor, you know, approaching the size of a football field. People, 5 screens each, lots of yelling, and they're trading bonds. Now, I suppose you're then going to ask me the question that I was embarrassed to ask in the program, but I think it's important to represent listeners who don't want to be seen to be stupid, given that's the title of the program, The Economy is Stupid. What's a bond?
5: What's a bond? It is. I think it's an important question.
18: Yeah. You remember, people listening now will remember those ads on the TV. In the 1980s, you used to be able to buy bonds. Used to get them from any post office. In fact, one of my relatives died, my parents bought me some bonds with the money that she'd passed down to me. So I had them. Leonard Teal, you remember Homicide?
5: Yes,
18: Well, he was the wonderful man. He used to front the ads.
5: Yeah, right.
18: And tell people your money is safe with the government. We're offering you 13%. Those were the days.
5: Wow.
18: Apparently, he pulled out of the ads because he was losing credibility. The thing was that he'd tell people their money was locked up for so many years for such and such a percent, which was a really good deal, and then he'd have to revoice the ads a few months later saying, your money is locked up for a higher rate than the previous rate wasn't such a good deal. Anyway, we can't buy them anymore, not easily. The government decided that that it was easier to just deal with financial institutions. What they are, I've seen one. They're in a display case, but they're like an A4 sheet of paper. Say you buy a bond,

0: what's relevant here is banks buy them, super funds buy them, investment funds, insurance companies need to buy them. It's an A4 sheet of paper, right? Simple. Say you buy a $100 bond. It has written on it, promise to repay $100 in 10 years' time. It's a 10-year bond. And of course, that promise is the best promise there is, because if it's a promise from the Commonwealth government, no problem there. They can print money, so no problem there. Down the side of the A4 sheet of paper, they're like postage stamps. So if you know how sometimes on poles on the street, on stobie poles, or just on walls, you see gardening, just tear off this little
1: The
0: coupon
1: little
0: and
1: tab,
0: take it
1: yep.
0: for the phone number, right? Or room, share accommodation. They're like that. You tear them off. They're called coupons. And say for a 10-year bond, there's one for each year, and say the interest rate is 5%. They'll give you $5 if you take it in. Of course, it's all computerized now, but that's sort of what it is, which sounds fairly straightforward, except that if you have a bond, you can then sell it to someone else. Say you've had it for 3 years, and then they get to take in the remaining seven coupons and the $100. But the price of them varies wildly compared to basically what they think is going to happen to interest rates and a few other things. What's been happening now, the reason why they've gone berserk is firstly the US, they no longer trust the US government. That was beginning last year. Bond traders started asking much more. And also, suddenly, anyone who might want to buy government bonds now has a lot of other people want to raise money, AI firms wanting data centers. And there's a lot more demand for money. So hang on, if we're going to, buy a bond from you, effectively lend money to you, the government, we're going to need a much higher interest rate, because Nvidia or one of the other firms over here is able to offer it. Suddenly there's a shortage of money. To give an idea, in Australia, back during COVID, our 10-year bond, in fact, our 30-year bond was, I think, 1.8%. That's all that the government needed to offer to get the money in. Now it's approaching 6%. And the Treasurer has said that in the coming sort of mini budget, December budget, this will be the biggest expense. It's growing faster than the NDIS, faster than
1: Wow.
0: hospitals, faster than anything else, is just interest payments on debt.
1: Right. So I was about to say, what are the ramifications? But clearly, the effect on the federal budget is one of the
0: That's
1: sounds like very
0: one,
1: big ones.
0: not the only one.
1: Right.
0: Any company, Coles issues bonds, right? Raise money. Any company that wants to raise money will find it more expensive. Means companies like governments are less likely to do things. Also, they're starting to get really attractive for financial firms, and this means that there'll be less interest in buying company shares. So share prices are likely to go down or have pressure to go down. Less interest in buying property. Property prices, well, we know residential property prices are now already going down, but less interest in buying commercial property. Basically, because one way to think about it is, governments are running deficits. It's part of it. So they need to borrow money. But one way to think about it is a lot more people want to borrow money. Data centers, big part of it. Governments for defense. And there's only so much sort of interest in lending money to go around. And suddenly the price has gone way up. And there are these people, they're named bond vigilantes, who are said to terrorise governments by taking a set. Remember Liz Truss? Well, no one does. She was the UK Prime Minister for only a few days, I think a month or so. She announced a policy that the bond market didn't like. They were unfunded tax cuts, and they basically wouldn't buy UK bonds at any price. These are the vigilantes. They just said, nah, we can invest in other countries. And she lost her job, and it looks as if the government of France at the moment, which is

0: basically facing a strike by bond buyers, will be under similar pressure. So it can be a bit scary. Have I given you enough sell for tomorrow's program?
1: Yes, very odd, which you can find
0: Oh,
1: on
0: good.
1: Radio National or your podcast app of choice, The Economy
0: Indeed.
1: Stupid with Peter Martin. So then, you mentioned earlier that ordinary people can't buy them anymore. I mean, I'm not sure how
0: Yeah.
1: radical an idea it is to say, well, does that, given what's happening now, do you have a fresh look at that?
0: Well, suddenly they'd be attractive.
1: Yeah.
0: I mean, when bonds were paying, basically, nothing, in terms of, most people won't get out of bed for, 2% interest. Suddenly, they're looking attractive. Now, it is possible to buy them, not from the government, but a financial firm buys a minimum lots, which are very big. And there are some financial firms that divide them up. It does mean, though, that people who get money from firms that back things with bonds, in other words, if you have a long-term investment with a bank and the bank sort of offsets it with bonds, you'll probably be getting a higher rate. On the other side of things, if you have a fixed mortgage, mortgages are funded with fixed mortgages, ones for, the 3 years or 5 years are funded with bonds, and that's why at the moment fixed mortgages are going up, as well as the variable rate mortgage. Usually, you can get a better deal on fixed mortgages, not now. Suddenly, money is sort of tighter. But anyway, it's I long for those days of Leonard Teale and Bobby Lim and all of those people telling you to invest with the government. It's really difficult to do directly now.
1: So, given how much things have changed and that idea of volatility at the moment, can you draw a direct line to saying, well, that is something that we should be worried about? Is that overstating it? How would you put it?
0: Well, it's a new normal.
1: Okay.
0: The demands for money, data centers and what have you, defense, alternative means of getting energy, basically duplicating supply chains. We used to have most of our goods manufactured in China. Now, because of the way the world is, companies need more money to do things differently and more expensively. That's going to stay with us for a while. The problem for the government is this. They're running a deficit, nothing particularly unusual about that. They spend more money than they take in. It used to be cheap to fund, issue bonds. During the GFC, not Australian bonds, but foreign bonds, the yield, the interest rate on them got so low, it was less than zero. People were actually paying the government to lend money to them. And it was getting close to that here. It's not like that anymore. And so, what does the government do? Well, it can either raise tax. Gee, it tried that earlier in the year, and they're still suffering politically for that. It can either try and cut spending on something, it's doing its best, or it can issue more bonds, fresh bonds, to help pay for the growing interest on the bonds it has, which
1: Right.
0: doesn't sound very good. So,
1: Yeah.
0: it's a very difficult situation for Treasurer Chalmers. I mean, what would you do if you were him?
1: Well,
0: Would
1: that.
0: you maybe try and increase another tax? Gee, you won't be thanked for that.
1: No.
0: Or, cut something back. And you've just heard, we just talked about the changed aged care arrangements. He won't be thanked for that. Or. Anyway, the mid-year budget update's in December, and we'll find out what he's planning to do.
1: Kirsten from Mount Barker actually has a question for you, Peter. Kirsten, good afternoon to you.
2: Oh,
0: G'day.
2: good afternoon, Peter and Nicola. How you going? Yep,
1: Good, good.
2: good,
0: G'day.
2: good, good, good. Yep. Just a quick question about bonds. Like, I'm not very financially literate, I would say, because like I was thinking about risk. The risk on bonds compared to shares. But then I was also thinking just now about, putting or like. Is a good idea to put more, voluntary contributions to your superannuation, So I was just thinking about those three things.

0: Kirsten. Thank you
1: and
0: very
1: you
0: much.
1: You have a choice. You have a choice in your super fund of the kind of investment you want. And if you choose the ultra safe one, it'll be nearly all in bonds.
0: Right.
1: If you choose the high growth one, which, you know, might turn out to come a cropper, but it should be high growth, most of the investment will be in shares, a lot of it in international shares. So if you want your fund to guarantee that you'll get, you know, a 6% rate of return or a 5% rate of return, effectively guarantee, they'll put all of the money into bonds. They'll do that for you.
0: Mm. And Andrew has a question on the text line as well, saying, why is it seen that when governments can print money when they see that it's necessary and call it quantitative easing and it's okay, but then printing money is also said to always cause inflation?
1: Well, it does. Actually, we deal with that question in the program. Maybe the government doesn't need to borrow. Maybe it can just print money, as it did during COVID. That's sort of fine up to a point. And the point is that if they paid for a lot of things with money that they'd printed, say they decided to build a Sydney to Melbourne railway, you know, and they just, you know, printed money for it, that money would be used to employ workers to do that. To get those workers, they'd bid up the price of those workers because they couldn't be used for all of the other things that they're needed for. And that would feed their wages, that would feed prices, that would feed inflation. Now, you can do it a bit, but governments, and we did during COVID, but governments tend to prefer to borrow because at least that way, okay, they're spending the money on the railway, but there are some other people who can't spend money because they've locked it away in bonds with the government.
0: Oh, Peter, it's got a lot of interest from people. Thank you for talking to us about it this afternoon.
1: My pleasure. See ya.
0: See ya. Peter Martin, host of podcast The Economy Stupid. And if you want more of a discussion and a delve into that topic area, you can find The Economy Stupid tomorrow on your podcast app of choice and, of course, on Radio National as well. Curly wondering, wouldn't the fact that the government is paying higher interest on bonds mean bonds will be bought over time? That'll naturally lower interest that the government has to pay. Christopher says, why not introduce a second GST just for the federal government? Phil says, the funny thing is that many governments don't actually need bonds to finance spending, but the financial markets demand them as a product. And another person saying, I guess it's a bit more of a broad point, do you think we've reached the point where owning a home realistically requires a minimum of two incomes? Reno from Penfield is with us as well. Reno, you had a point you wanted to make?
2: Yeah, I want to know, how much value does our dollar have overseas? Like, why don't we buy foreign gold with our dollar? I mean, gold is something you can actually hang on to. Do you know what I mean?
0: Okay. Yeah, it's a good question, Reno. Maybe it's something we can put to Peter Martin in the future, because there are so many different options and mechanics that can be used. So could buying foreign gold be one of those possibilities? It's a good question, Reno. We'll put it to Peter next time we speak to him here on Drive on 891 ABC Adelaide. 24 past 3 is the time. Happy to keep that conversation going too, by the way. If you do have other points you'd like to raise, 0467 922 891. If you want to share your thoughts, Tim too says, a lot of noise getting around that there'll be a significant increase to unemployment rates next year. Be interesting to see how that plays out too. So many different factors, aren't there? We'll be talking movies very soon. Before that, though, let's hear from UB40.

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0: Well, it is 28 past three, talking movies in just a moment. Before that, your A, B or C, which song do you want to hear in full this afternoon? As always, three different options for you. Which one do you want to hear in full? Your votes will decide. 0467 922 891. Option A is from Pete Murray.

0: So those are your three options for your A, B, or C this afternoon. Option A, Better Days, Pete Murray. Option B, Crazy Little Thing Called Love from Queen. Or option C, End of the Line, Travelling Wilburys.
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3: Scene one, take one, action.
0: And it is time to talk movies once again. Deb Tribe and Paul McCarthy are with us. Good to have you both here.
4: Great to be here.
5: Good afternoon.
0: Should we do a quick, your A, B or C? Which song do you want to hear? Pete Murray, Queen or the Travelling Wilburys?
4: You can't go past the Travelling Wilburys for my money. That is just one of the great songs.
5: And it's tough because there are so many great stars in that band that I love, but I'm a Queen fan, so I'm going to go for Queen, please.
0: All right, get your votes in. 0467 922 891. This afternoon we're talking about a film that's part of the Adelaide Film Festival.
5: It is. The Adelaide Film Festival opens tonight. I'm going to run straight from here to the pink carpet.
4: You're going to run? Why don't you take the bus?
5: I will drive, actually. All right. But no, I'm very much excited by it because it must

0: marks 12 days of cinema right here in Adelaide at a range of different places where you can see some world premieres of films that are basically straight from Venice, or some Australian premieres of films that might have been shown elsewhere, mm-hmm. or great local South Australian content that you're not going to see anywhere else. Mm. So very excited about it. And part of their world cinema selection is the film that Paul and I have watched, which is called All of a Sudden. Although the actual Japanese translation of that is Suddenly Feeling Unwell.
1: Oh, that's quite
0: very different.
1: Yeah.
0: Yes.
2: Yeah, very different. I think it's not as catchy, maybe. I don't know.
0: Suddenly Feeling Unwell.
2: Yeah, but it's a French-Japanese film as well.
0: It is.
2: Very highly anticipated.
0: It is. It's from the Japanese auteur Ryosuke Hamaguchi, who won the Academy Award film for Best International Film for Drive My Car a few years back. So, you know, he's looked at, I think this has already been chosen to compete in the international section again of the Academy Awards.
2: It's for your consideration for the Academy, because that's the first Japanese film to be nominated for Best Picture.
0: Right.
2: Which I actually haven't seen. I still have the DVD. I still have this DVD sitting on my shelf, but it goes for over 3 hours, so I haven't watched it
0: and
2: for that reason.
0: And so does this.
2: Exactly.
0: This film goes for 3 hours and 15 minutes.
2: Now, I didn't know that.
0: Neither did I. Oh. Neither did I. We found
2: my
0: it as
2: bottom
0: we watched
2: knew it.
0: It.
2: Well, soon. But
0: yes.
2: Yeah.
0: My I thought there was something wrong with my screen because it just wasn't moving along as I was watching it. And then I realised, this is going to be a really long
2: film. With the screen or the plot?
0: No, you know.
2: Let's hear it.
0: Right. Well, look, it's not for the faint-hearted. Obviously, if you're a cinephile, you are used to throwing yourself into long, immersive films like this. So I would not want that to put you off if you are going along to the film festival. But it is fairly slow-moving, even though it has some fast cuts between different vignettes. The story is basically Marie-Lou, Virginia Efira, is the director of a care home for people that have dementia. And she's introduced a new method of dealing with clients, which is based on a philosophy centred on, allegedly, dignity, connection and attentive care called humanitude. And that has brought her into conflict with the staff that are working there at the moment, as with a lot of for-profit and not-for-profit aged care homes. They are under a lot of budgetary constraint. And one of the senior nurses there, Sophie, had actually run the home when it was a home for people with severe mental illness. So anyway, one day Mary Lou, the director of the care home, because there are two directors with Marie in the name, comes across a young, developmentally challenged Japanese man who's running along next to her tram, and she follows him, and he turns out to be Tomoki, who is the grandson of a famous Japanese actor, Goro, who is in France at the time, appearing in a Japanese play directed by the other Mari, Mari Morisaki. And they all meet one another. So Mari Lou is handed a pamphlet or flyer for this play to by the other Mari, the Japanese Mari. So Mari Lou, the director of the care home, not the director of the play, if you want to be a bit confused, goes along to the play, and the play is itself about mental illness. And at a question and answer session at the end, the director, Mari, is on stage, and Mari Lou, the French care home director, asks her questions in fluent Japanese.
1: Right.
0: So there's, you know, when you're in a foreign country and someone who is from that foreign country is speaking to you in your native language, it forms a connection. So they get together and they walk along the Seine having a conversation, and Mari reveals to Mari Lou that she's terminally ill with cancer. Thus begins their unexpected friendship. So this film explores that. It explores what's going on in this care home. And the whole idea, I guess, of caring, connection, mortality, death, and all of those themes.
2: We got a trailer or anything? No.
0: I did it. And you
2: know, it's
0: what?
2: All in French, isn't it?
0: I tried to find one that even caught the mood a bit, but it was mostly language because it's in Japanese and French.
2: Okay. So, yeah, that's the thing. Japanese and French sort of mix. We're lucky we can just read it all with subtitles. A few people asked me what film we're doing. I said we're doing a French-Japanese film, and you should see the looks on their faces.
0: Confusion.
2: So you know what you're going to – it's going to be not appeal to everyone. In fact, this is the opposite of a popcorn flick, I would call

0: this a wine and cheese flick because it's very thoughtful. Look, it's jam-packed with so many ideas and thoughts all the way through. One of the most interesting suggestions, though, is that to most of us, time is like a continuous line, but for people with Alzheimer's, it's a series of unconnected dots, just moments of individual memories and thoughts. And I actually think that's really sums up this film as well, because over its 3 hours and 15 minutes, it has moments that are incredibly moving, deeply meaningful, very insightful, but at times it's just bizarre, and at times it is just so tedious. Bits of it become like a philosophy lecture. In fact, at one point, they even pull out a whiteboard out of somewhere, and even though it's all French and Japanese spoken, they're writing in English, which that's kind of okay. That annoyed
1: even
0: me, but anyway, they really start labouring home these thoughts, which I agree with. But you made the point. Let's move on. Same with that avant-garde play that they watch. That just goes on and on and on, you've made your point. To me, I think that's the problem with it. It's got some good things to say, but you don't say them in 3 hours, 15 minutes. I think this is the problem with auteurs sometimes. Like he's been given the money to do this film, he's been encouraged to do this film, but I think maybe somebody needed to rein it in because there is the basis, some good stuff in here. The opening to it is terrific. The first half hour was engrossing because it's all about the aged care home and there's this drama there, you know, the horrible, you know, profit-making bosses and the poor underworked staff. And I thought, hey, this is important film. This is great. You know, this needs to be said. But then all of a sudden, it changes and it does sort of keep flipping around as we go.
1: I don't disagree with anything you've said, Paul. I think that it is very interesting in the way it's shot. It's certainly thoughtful and it's very cinematic. But, I had a lot of problems with it. Personally, I thought the whole experience of the institutionalised care, the humanitude, was very lacking in humanity. So, I was watching it going, if I worked at this aged care place, I would be leaving, and yet it was supposed to be a beautiful, gentle way of looking after people. To me, it seemed totally performative, inauthentic and downright dangerous at times. But if anything, I thought it did demonstrate some of the pitfalls that we're facing at the moment in for-profit aged care. But
0: And that would have been a good focus for this film.
1: It would have.
0: I think that's what's disappointing is they actually had the basis, a good idea, but then they make it a whole other thing.
1: But that's the thing.
0: Come back to it.
1: For me, given it's about some of the most serious things in life that really impact us, deep friendship, illness, mortality, death, our own place in life, it was surprisingly emotionally underwhelming. Mm. I mean, there was one point that I just burst into tears out of the blue, and that was because there was a moment that was almost identical to a moment in my life with my friend who died, and it just took me there, and that really was a jolt. But the conversations between the two main protagonists are so philosophical and intellectual and emotionless. I mean, this is someone at the end of life and someone that's looking after people at the end of life. Where was the emotion? I just felt it was emotional. But hey, I guess that's why you go to a film festival. You go and see somebody else's vision.
2: Something different. Something different
1: is exactly
0: the thing. As much as I can't say I really enjoyed this much, it was 100 times better than Brad Pitt and his dog out in the wilderness from a couple of weeks ago.
2: and this might be easier said than done, but on the, because given both of you have said that obviously length is part of it and maybe a bit overambitious, obviously much easier said than done, but if you could cut it back to, I don't know, 2 hours, a bit over 2 hours, how much would that change it as a film? Or would it still at its core?
0: I think it needed more than just editing. I think the plot changed. I think the trajectory, it was like they started writing one film and then ended up putting something else into it.
1: It felt like four different films.
0: Like it didn't know which film it was going to be.
1: Yeah,
0: it might have been better as a number of shorter things. It was a great idea to begin with, but then this is a whole different path we're going down.
2: And a quick question from Deb from Warradale saying, was 3 hours and 15 minutes of reading subtitles a bit tiring? I don't mind them, but I find when I'm concentrating on them, I sometimes miss what actors are doing or miss a bit of the scenery.
1: Yeah, and that's always an issue with subtitles, and it is a long time to concentrate.
0: I had very chaped lips at the end of it. No, I'm joking. Reading out loud. No, it's all right.
1: Slow.
0: I think the subtitles were the

0: double what I gave Heart of the Beast, I'll give you that. But you're right, Deb. What I thought is, yeah, it's a film festival film. It won't play in a multiplex. It won't do well there. It's not going to be on the Netflix top 10. You go and see it at a film festival, you know you're in for a long haul. A lot of ideas in there. Like I said, wine and cheese on the floor, as we used to do back in the 80s, you know, and discuss the meaning of life in films. That's what it is. But it's a bit of entertainment. Sorry, not for me. There will be people who like it, film festival goers, but not me.
1: There we go. So all of a sudden, the Japanese and French film was part of the Adelaide Film Festival. In a few moments' time, given that we've heard that one of the focuses of all of a sudden is medical institutions, that we'll be talking about films that have that as one of their kind of key settings, that it forms a really big, important part of film. So have a think about films set in medical institutions. Which ones come to mind for you? 0467 922 891. We'll talk about that after we hear from Dragon.

0: Dragon with April Sun in Cuba. 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A is Better Days, Pete Murray. You might still want to give a bit of love to Queen for Crazy Little Thing Called Love. Or C, which is the other part of the tie, End of the Line, Travelling Wilburys. 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
4: Scene one, take one, action.
5: Well, it is 14 to 4. We've been talking about the movie All of a Sudden, which has a focus on, or at least is driven in part by, medical institutions. So we're talking about films that feature them prominently. Now, what comes to mind for you? 0467 922 891. Let's start with Sue from Robe. Sue, you've got a suggestion for us.
6: Yes, I have. One Flew Over the Cuckoo's Nest.
5: Yes, you're not alone, Sue. Why did that come straight to mind for you?
6: Oh, I've never forgotten it. It was just the most amazing movie.
7: It was.
6: And very poignant and sad, and you know, just well, he went in there and he was sane, and he came out and he was insane. You know, they treated him badly, and he just went in as a joke, really.
7: Yeah. No, that's such a good choice. That's one of my favourite movies. I read the book well, and just Randall P. McMurphy, Jack Nicholson, goes in there as a prisoner to just try and fudge a bit of his sentence.
8: Yes, it was a great groundbreaking book, but it took a long time to get to film because Kirk Douglas bought the rights, and it was so hard to get it made.
5: No.
8: And he made it. He bought it for himself, and in the end, he didn't get to play McMurphy, which his son Michael Douglas. Became, that went before he was known as an actor, was producer. Produced it, had Jack Nicholson in it. Kirk Douglas caused a bit of problem between him and Michael, apparently, because Kirk really wanted to still play the part. Eventually, when they did make it, though, too, Ken Kesey, the author, hated it, wouldn't watch it, didn't like it.
5: Is that right?
8: Yeah. The other interesting thing about that film, too, is they actually filmed it where it's set, in the Oregon State Hospital, and they actually got one of the doctors...
7: To play a doctor.
8: He played the horrible doctor in it.
7: It's bizarre.
8: The cast went and they watched. They even watched someone getting that electrotherapy. Jack Nicholson and Louise Fletcher did. They paired up with some of the inmates.
7: They did.
8: I guess if you call them that.
5: It's amazing they and
8: strangely,
5: that level of
7: they got them all. Well, they got them all together. The actors in. The institution.
8: Yeah.
7: So they were in there, so they really felt institutionalised by the time it was filmed.
8: And some of them were actually in the crew too, which bothered director Milos Forman when he found out some of them really were criminally insane and they were as part of the film crew as well. So, you know, very meta before we said words like that,
7: exactly.
8: I guess.
7: And Louise Fletcher, of course, won the best... supporting actress,
8: Best actress. Well, see, that film was significant because also won the major Oscars because it was like Best Picture, Best Actor, Actress, Director, which hadn't happened since, you know, the 30s with Happen One Night. But, yeah, scooped the pools at the Oscars. A long time to get there, but, boy, did it make up for it.
7: And she's such a gentle person, both of her parents deaf. And, you know, gave this most absolutely beautiful acceptance speech. Couldn't be more opposite Nurse Ratched.
8: One of the great moments of the Oscars.
7: It is.
8: There was a sort of a comedy version of this that I'd forgotten about, actually, called The Dream Team, where it was sort of... They pinched it, had Michael Keaton, just before he became Batman, one of his last comic roles, had Christopher Lloyd, who was in One Flew Over the Cuckoo's Nest, and they were these patients at a asylum, and they went off on a bus, just like they did in One Flew Over the Cuckoo's Nest, but they got lost in New York, and it was kind of like Home Alone meets One Flew Over the Cuckoo's Nest.
7: I remember that.
8: I've never seen it on DVD. I just remember seeing it back in the 80s. I'd love to see it again. It's probably terrible, but I'd love to see it again.
5: Grant and Dave, too, amongst another number of others also suggesting One Flew Over the Cuckoo's Nest. Luke in Melrose, you've got a suggestion for us as well, Luke.
9: G'day, Nicola. How are you, mate?
5: Good. What did you want to add to it?
9: The one I thought of immediately was something to do with medical was 1993 film with Harrison Ford and Tommy Lee Jones, The Fugitive. He was a vascular surgeon.
5: He
9: ended up finding out all about the fake thing they'd done to bring this new drug in and all that. It was really good. It's one of my favourite films.
8: I watched that the other night just by chance, and I really enjoyed it. Very 90s. Wow, you really realise how long ago the 90s was when you watch that. But it was good fun,
5: Luke, great suggestion. Thank you. Steve from Grange, you've got one for us too, Steve?
10: Two quickly, if that's all right.
5: Yeah, go for it.

0: Patch Adams.
1: Nice.
0: Just a wonderful movie about treating people like people instead of subjects. So I remember talking to the doctors and they're saying, oh, this subject and all these people in the room, and they're not even using their name. And so, yeah, that was about like giving people respect when they're treating them as doctors. So that was, I can't remember the actor, you guys will know. It's just left my mind
1: For
0: at the
1: Patch
0: moment.
1: Adams was Robin
0: Robin
1: Williams.
0: Williams, yeah. He was amazing in that. So, yeah, I thought that was fantastic. And then a little bit of a crazy one, Baba Hotep, which anybody you know about there as well.
1: I don't know that.
2: Yeah, that's an old folks' home where Elvis apparently isn't dead at all. He's still living there. Very
1: Oh,
2: funny. Yeah, Bruce Campbell plays that. Yeah.
1: right. I don't know
2: Yes.
1: that one.
3: Steve, thank you. A
2: Yeah.
3: couple of great suggestions. Wiley from Happy Valley's with us too. Wiley, you've got one for us.
4: Yeah, hello. You really stumped me today because I can't find a reference to the Blues Brothers.
2: Good.
3: Yeah.
2: That's what
1: Yay.
2: we thought, actually.
1: Yay.
2: We deliberately thought of that, Wiley.
4: Yeah, you tell me about it now. Anyway, my second favourite film of all time, The Young Frankenstein, Frankenstein.
2: Frankenstein.
4: And of course, my favourite bit in there when Marty Feldman, he steals the brain that's going to go into the monster, and later find out what's the name of the person you took it from?
1: Abby.
4: Abby Normal. Oh, what a joke!
3: Wiley, thank
2: Great
3: you.
2: movie.
3: And a
1: Classic.
3: couple of other great suggestions coming through on the text line as well. Greg says The Doctor from 1991, starring William
1: I
3: Hurt.
1: love that movie. That's about a doctor who gets sick and then finds out what it's like being on the other side of the system and how
2: Because he's pretty
1: inhuman
2: arrogant,
1: it can
2: isn't
1: be.
2: he?
1: Yeah, that was a really good suggestion. I'd like to watch that again.
3: Yeah, that's just the way Greg sums it up. An arrogant surgeon learning the importance of compassion when he becomes a cancer patient. Another person too says, I lived at Glenside Nurses Home while I did my nurse's training. And for my graduation, my parents took me to see One Flew Over the Cuckoo's Nest. I
2: Still want to do
3: never
2: this?
3: went back to Glenside after that.
1: No.
3: Richard says, MASH.
1: Yes.
3: And Kate from North Adelaide says, another Robin Williams one, Awakenings,
1: Yes,
3: as a
1: by Penny
3: suggestion.
1: Marshall, where he
2: Yeah.
1: plays the role Oliver Sacks in real life.
2: That's right, because that's weird, because it's not a comedy, it's a drama. That was, I think, the first time we saw Robin Williams do a dramatic role, but it's directed by Laverne,
1: Penny
2: Penny Marshall,
1: Marshall. Yeah.
2: and also has Marge Simpson, Julie Kavner, as
1: Yeah.
3: Oh, there we
2: the
3: go.
2: main actress. So it's got all these comedy people in it, apart from Robert De Niro, and it's a very serious film.
1: And there was a 2017 film, The Big Sick. I don't know if you saw that with Zoe Kazan and Kumail
2: I
1: Nanjiani.
2: hated that. Oh,
1: Yeah, it was
2: that was
1: okay.
2: awful.
1: And then Girl Interrupted is a classic from the 90s. Winona Ryder and Angelina Jolie in a mental institution together. And a comedy one, which I saw, is While You Were Sleeping, where Sandra Bullock has a crush on this guy that catches the train, and then when he falls into a coma, she pretends she's his fiance and then meets the whole family, but actually falls in love with his brother. Anyway, it's a fun
2: Rom-com,
1: 90s
2: yeah.
1: rom-com.
2: 90s rom-com was nice.
3: Any quick ones you want to squeeze in, Paul?
2: I can't go past Alfred Hitchcock again. Spellbound, 1945, set in a mental hospital. Ingrid Bergman and Gregory Peck. This is a terrific film. It's got a famous dream sequence in it that was conceived by Salvador Dali. Apparently, now we're talking about auteurs and that getting carried away. He went on 20 minutes with this and they had to cut it down to 2 minutes.
3: I wonder if that exists somewhere,
2: But
3: I'm sure.
2: that was Hitch's film, not Dali's, but he did it.
3: Yeah, there we go. Lots of great examples. Deb, Paul, thank you so much for joining us once again.
1: Thanks, Nikolai.
3: Deb and Paul, our movie reviewers, 5 to 4 is the time on Drive on 891 ABC Adelaide. Let's get to the winner of your A, B or C. Thank you for all of your votes and those that tipped it in favour of the Travelling Wilburys.
2: Woo!

0: the winner of your A, B, or C. Thank you for all of your votes. End of the Line by the Travelling Wilburys, taking it out over Better Days by Pete Murray and Crazy Little Thing Called Love by Queen. Thanks to Margie, who's been in touch with us on the phone, who's on Greenhill Road near the South Parkland, saying she can see smoke in the Adelaide Hills. The CFS website is showing a prescribed burn, at Horsnell Gully. So we'll keep an eye across that, but grateful to you for bringing it to our attention. Now, after the news, we're going to talk about the debate surrounding the live streaming of a proposed execution, a death penalty being carried out in the United States. A lot of politicians in Australia have said they see it as abhorrent. But what are the actual realities when it comes to stopping people being able to access that live stream if they want to or if they try to? We'll be taking a look at that after the news. That's what it's time for. It's four.
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2: 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If they see issues of assault, and assault can start with a shove and then escalate to much worse impact on people, police will take action.
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3: Good afternoon, Sarah Maunder in Adelaide with ABC News. SA's Health Minister Blair Boyer says he was told there was a risk of a catastrophic event for a mother and or her baby if changes weren't made to the birthing services at the Jamestown and Crystal Brook hospitals. The state opposition says a new model for birthing services at the two hospitals was described as unsafe by local doctors in a letter to Mr. Boyer. The new model began on Monday and involves a single birthing team working across both sides. But Mr. Boyer says the former SA Health Chief Executive, Dr. Robin Lawrence, advised him that those hospitals were the only two in the state that weren't compliant before the change was made. He says the state government wants to keep birthing services in that part of SA.
4: But we have to find a way to make sure that I can look those prospective parents in the eyes and say that it will be safe for them to give birth at these sites.
3: South Australia is introducing legislation to remove public school fees from next year. The government says the new laws will include costs like

0: new materials and service charges. Education Minister Lucy Hood says the changes will affect 90,000 families across the state. Woodville High School Governing Council parent Steve Halls says it'll bring relief to the committee's tough yearly budget discussions.
1: I think there's a great deal of relief that we don't have to go down that path, and as governing chair personnel, we don't have to have that conversation. So it doesn't have to be a tough decision next year. So yeah, plenty of happy families around the school.
0: The Prime Minister denies opposition claims that he was forced to clean up after his treasurer over the tax office's ban on credit card payments. In a speech last night, Anthony Albanese revealed he personally intervened to postpone the ban after receiving a text message from the boss of the Australian Chamber of Commerce and Industry. But in Parliament today, amid questions from the Coalition, the Prime Minister says that decision was made with Jim Chalmers.
2: Completely agree. By the Treasurer and myself, completely agreed in a way that was consistent with how we do good government. Good government. Good government, having a discussion between ministers.
0: The federal government will tear up a $300,000 grant given to an Islamic media organisation. In Parliament today, Coalition frontbencher Julian Lisa alleged the One Path Network had compared Israel to Nazi Germany. He asked Multicultural Affairs Minister Anne Ali why she had approved the grant given to One Path. She says the decision was made by her department and that steps are now underway to revoke the grant.
3: The government provided funding in this year's budget for a new technology to scan the public statements of visa applicants. Today, I directed the department to explore how this technology could also be used in the grants application process.
0: Overseas, a US federal judge has extended White House access for CNN, MS Now and Politico journalists, ruling that the American president likely broke the law when he tried to revoke their passes. Last month, President Donald Trump announced he would ban the organizations, citing national security concerns. The outlets argue this was unlawful retaliation for genuine coverage Mr. Trump labeled as fiction and lies, and accused the administration of manufacturing meritless concerns to justify the ban. Ukrainian authorities say the latest wave of Russian airstrikes has killed one person and injured another in Kyiv. Witnesses have reported hearing multiple explosions as local air defences repelled overnight attacks. US President Donald Trump insists Washington is still sharing intelligence with Ukraine, despite counterpart Volodymyr Zelensky saying they received no warning from Western allies before a recent massive Russian attack on Kyiv. In sport, Richmond has landed Port Adelaide's prized pick number 5 as the AFL's trade period enters its final hours. The Tigers have parted with this year's pick 22, as well as next year's first, second and fourth round selections. Richmond now has 2 picks inside the top 5 ahead of next month's national draft. In giving up what was compensation for losing Zach Butters to the Bulldogs, Port has strengthened its hand for the 2027 draft, which will be compromised by Tasmania's entry into the competition the following year. To South Australia's weather now, Port Lincoln cloudy and 18, Port Pirie partly cloudy 23, Renmark mostly sunny 21, Mount Gambier cloudy and 15. Adelaide a top of 20 today and partly cloudy, it's currently 18.7 degrees. Looking ahead, tomorrow sunny 22, Friday partly cloudy 25, Saturday partly cloudy 27, Sunday and Monday also partly cloudy 29. ABC News.
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7: How do you try and reflect the character of South Australia in a Christmas tree?
8: We wanted to tell a story of place. All the landscapes of South Australia, they're incredibly diverse, and that was the inspiration for the decorative colour palette. And then drawing on Adelaide's architecture, we tied that all together, and the idea was that all these different places sit together beneath the southern sky.
6: Drive.
7: Well, it is 4:05. Thanks for your company this hour of the program. Lots to talk about. Of course, we'll be getting the latest on the sporting front today, the last day of the AFL trade period. It's been, I think, fair to say, relatively quiet for The Crows, and you'd say Port Adelaide, bar obviously the huge news of Zach Butters going, but I think we kind of knew that that was coming. So are there going to be any last-minute deals done? We'll be talking about that very soon. Australia did, as expected, pick up that win against South Africa, and a huge result in Matilda's match as well over Haiti, one of the most dominant performances you'll see in the round ball game. Before the news at 5 o'clock as well, Torrens Lake has once again been closed due to high levels of waterborne bacteria. And it does feel like this has been happening a bit lately. I mean, I'm not sure whether you'd say, is it happening more than normal? And, you know, this is quite often you'll see the presence of duckweed and things like that. There was a big cleanup not that long ago. But do you start to get the impression that it feels like Torrens Lake is getting closed more regularly around, particularly in the kind of the city CBD area, than you would normally see? We'll talk about that very soon. We'll also take a look after the news at 5 o'clock into concerns about what you might have to pay if you or a loved one moves into aged care, above and beyond the cost of actually paying for the accommodation, but a lot of the day-to-day expenses. If you want a hot breakfast, if you want a TV, if you want even things like butter instead of margarine, it seems increasingly like you're going to have to pay for that. So is that fair enough? Or does it go a bit too far in some instances? We'll get into that a bit later on this afternoon. Before that, though, the Prime Minister, Anthony Albanese, says that his government is going to do everything it can to stop what he's described as the abhorrent live stream of a firing squad execution in the United States from being shown. That is the has been described by the US Defense Secretary Pete Hegseth as being available to the public to watch. There's been a bit of confusion around that, though. The Vice President, J.D. Vance, has cast doubt about whether or not that would occur, but it has provided a really strong response in Parliament when it comes to the potential for Australians to watch, to live stream a public execution. A number of federal members from across the political divide saying the government should pull every lever it can to block that broadcast. But how realistic is that in the day and age where information is so much more widely available than it has been in the past? Dr. Victoria Fielding is with us, a senior lecturer in strategic communications at Adelaide University, has been looking into this. Victoria Fielding, thank you so much for your time this afternoon.
9: Thanks for having me.
7: It feels like in the days before the internet, and I know there's a bit of, you know, you look back with rose-tinted glasses, but that it would have been pre-internet a bit easier to not be able to show or to see an event like this. I mean, is it realistic to just say block it?
9: Yes, so back in the day when there wasn't the internet, we really did have much more jurisdictional power over broadcast through radio, through TV, where if the government did want to ban something, it could simply do so through, like, really quite simple regulation. But the issue with the internet, obviously, is that we can't stop an American government or anyone really from outside of Australia putting something on the internet, and then the challenge is how do we actually stop people accessing that content?
7: And I'm sure one of the questions is, well, who does responsibility actually sit with one person, one group, one institution? I've seen that the eSafety Commissioner has said they don't feel like it's within their powers.
9: Yeah, so there's a couple of ways that the eSafety Commissioner could legally look into the options of blocking. So they could put in notices to Australian internet service providers and say they're not actually allowed to make the website that is hosted on available to people. But then you have the issue that even if it is available on one place, it can be replicated really easily. And so social media companies as well would have to be required by law to take it down. We have some precedents where even when the eSafety Commissioner has tried to get violent material off social media platforms, they don't always agree to do that. And so as an example, Elon Musk challenged having some a violent stabbing in a Sydney church taken off his platform X, and he actually did manage to fight the eSafety Commissioner on that. So I feel like if the government did decide to take action, there may be some companies that just agreed and did as they were asked to, but if others fought that, then it would be available in quite a lot of places anyway.
7: So there are then existing, as you've kind of touched on, there are existing rules or existing legislation around particularly graphic or confronting content.

0: And so the way that they sort of first came about was after the 2019 Christchurch massacre, when that perpetrator live streamed that really, really horrible and violent footage. There was not really any regulatory way to get that off the internet. And so the Online Safety Act was put in place. But the way that it was used was very much to ban violence that is illegal. So murder, you know, anything that's attempted murder, kidnapping, really abhorrent crimes like that. And so there's a question of whether, because it is illegal in Australia to kill someone via the death penalty, but if it's legal in the place where it's actually filmed, whether that legislation would actually carry any weight. And I do think that these are discussions that it's not just Australia that is having, because we've actually got more robust regulatory sort of levers in this case than some other countries. I believe New Zealand themselves have already come out and said that they don't think that they have any legal way of stopping people. And so I guess the next step is whether they just start pleading with, you know, the platforms and the service providers to actually limit it as much as they can.
1: You touched on the technical challenges as well, but one of those that people may be familiar with, they may not have heard of, is the use of virtual private networks or VPNs. Can you give us a bit of an explainer of how they work and how that might provide an ability for people to see this if they choose to?
0: Yeah, so if it was banned in an Australian sort of through the ISPs, you could use a virtual private network, or what we refer to as a VPN, to mask your location. And so that would allow you to almost behave like an internet user outside of Australia, and then you're outside of the control of those ISPs. And so it's quite commonly used off in countries where there is a lot of censorship of media, which Australia doesn't have a lot of, but also just to, you know, mask your location if you want to watch something that's actually not currently available in Australia. But I think the difference technically would be that if you did want to actually set out to find that live stream and watch it, that's a different matter than, you know, someone accidentally coming across it and clicking on it before they knew what it was, and then potentially being harmed by that because they didn't actually know or make an informed decision to actually see it.
1: Yeah, I'm glad you mentioned that, because I wondered if that was, in a sense, maybe the more realistic option. You make it hard or minimise the chances of it, you know, appearing in people's social media feeds or the like, or on a website. Particularly when it comes to young people, I imagine, although, you know, for some of them, getting onto social media is at least not meant to be an option now. But that idea of, like you say, accidentally coming across it versus seeking it.
0: Absolutely. And sometimes I think as well that even if people sort of know that it might be quite horrific, they might not actually realise the trauma that it could create. We get a bit desensitised to violence because of movies and, you know, gaming and that sort of thing, but I'm not sure that people would really understand the implications of actually watching a human being killed in real time. And so I think as well that the protection of harm has to really consider these inadvertent ways of seeing things. I was actually chatting to my hairdresser last night about this, and she was saying, oh, yeah, I see this sort of thing, or like I see some really violent things on my Instagram all the time. And I said, what have you seen on your Instagram? And she said, oh, I saw someone who, you know, got electrocuted, and like I didn't mean to see it, but it just popped up in my feed. And I said, you know, this was really quite confronting to know that you're not able to sort of scroll on a social media platform and know that you won't come across content that could traumatise you in lots of different ways. So I feel like this has really opened a conversation in sort of wider society about what it is that we should be allowed to use media for, and what point it becomes harmful, and that we should actually stop people from doing that.
1: And that gets to the maybe less so the regulatory side of things, but maybe more so the debate around freedom of choice, the moral side of things as well. Because I must say, you know, we're getting a couple of people on the text line saying, well, for example, Trent says, I support seeing this execution. The man committed a horrible crime and I will get access to it one way or another. So there are at least some people who want to have that freedom of choice.
0: Yeah, and I guess that's, again, a matter for the people who actually make that decision. But at the same time, you know, every freedom comes with some sort

0: sort of limit. And, you know, the restriction usually is something to do with harm. And so even someone who chooses to watch it, you know, that may be a value decision, that may be sort of a moral decision for them. But again, the government needs to consider that even people who think that they're going to be okay with it may actually have harms from it as well. And so, you know, if it is to be shown anywhere, I hope that there will be plenty of opportunities for people to opt out at the point of not actually seeing it inadvertently. And, you know, I think all regulation has to sort of consider how much it's restricting people's freedom to hurt themselves. Everything from, you know, wearing a seatbelt to, you know, lots of different consumer regulations and lots of different ways that we actually regulate lots of businesses in society is actually to protect people from harm without trying to trample on their rights. And in media and when it comes to free speech, it's a really fine line between censorship and protection. But this is what this issue has really raised in this case.
1: Is there any overlap, or are they separate things when you look at the government's digital duty of care bill, which is being discussed a fair bit and introduced as well, that which is, I'm oversimplifying it, but the aim is that it will require social media platforms to take steps to reduce the risk of harm to people. Could that play a role if it was in place now, or are they kind of a bit separate?
0: Yeah, no, it is a similar issue. I think as far as that new legislation goes, the goal is to give the government more mechanisms in which to ensure that the companies are actually required to remove things that particularly are in the realm of illegal activities. So it doesn't touch on things like, you know, disinformation or anything like that, but it's anything that is deemed to be something that's harmful because it's illegal would fall into something that the companies would have to be forced to take down. And we know that the large social media companies really hate this type of regulation because they would like to just basically let content go out in an unmoderated form. And if they are actually required to be held accountable for the content that is actually available to people, then that for them is far too restrictive. But I don't think that means that you shouldn't do it, because they are so powerful and they do need to have some guardrails to make sure that their content is not hurting the public.
1: Victoria Fielding, really appreciate your time this afternoon. Thank you for joining us.
0: Thanks.
1: Senior Lecturer in Strategic Communications at Adelaide University. 18 past four is the time. Drive 891 ABC Adelaide. Quite a response from you on this. And I must say, a bit of a mixed one. David says that this execution will not go ahead. There's a complicated US legal process to wade through, and that this whole story is a massive Trump diversion from midterm election problems. Farmer Trev says, how come we can't watch it? It's no difference to watching people being shot in a movie, a Hitler movie. It should be up to the individual if they want to watch it. Stephen K.I. says, how about Penny Wong calling the US ambassador and protest the live streaming, and if it goes ahead, expel the ambassador? Steve says he hopes a new Senate will stop the execution post-midterms. And someone else says, maybe we need to campaign to turn off the internet that day. Happy to keep your thoughts coming. 0467 922 891, the text number. Or you can always call us 1300 222 891. 19 past four is the time. On Drive, this is Richard Clapton.

0: That is Richard Clapton, Girls on the Avenue. 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
0: Now, before the news at 5 o'clock, we'll take you to Torrens Lake, which has been closed once again due to high levels of waterborne bacteria. So try to get to the bottom of that and bring you the latest in sport very soon as well. Before all of that, though, it's not too often that we do celebrity news or celebrity news adjacent discussions on Drive on 891 ABC Adelaide, but this one caught our eye because it's a bit of an interesting social situation that maybe you do have some parallel or relation to. You might be familiar with the American actor Tobey Maguire. He was Spider-Man for a while. He was in The Great Gatsby, amongst many other big American Hollywood films. Now, he officiated a wedding over the weekend. You might think, okay, so far, so good. But the bride was his ex-wife, and the groom was a billionaire music executive. So when you hear about amicable divorces or separations, but to then be the officiant at your ex-wife's wedding, well, that's something else entirely. If it's ever something that you've come across, or maybe there have been those slightly awkward social situations, or indeed maybe they're not awkward, maybe they're actually fine, where a relationship ends and a new one begins with someone else, and there's a bit of overlap there. Friendships continue, or some form of relationship continues. To talk about this afternoon, Michaela Vonderbock is a marriage celebrant with us this afternoon. Michaela, thank you so much for your time.
5: You're welcome. Thanks for having me.
0: Have you ever had any experience of anything like this in your experience, your time?
5: Not quite to this extent. Certainly, I haven't conducted any weddings for any of my ex-partners. although I had a close proximity in that I officiated at the wedding of one of my ex's family members, but that was from a very long ago relationship, and we were both much, much younger then. And so there was no real awkwardness there. That's probably as close as I've come to it. But I do find it's not actually as unusual these days as you might think to have ex-partners not necessarily taking part in the ceremony, but certainly invited to weddings. Mm. It happens quite often now. So.
0: Yeah, and I guess it goes to show the whole how broad that spectrum can be. For some people, if a marriage ends, it can be devastating. It can end quite. It can be ugly.

0: amicably, but then it can be as amicable as it can be, you know, drifting apart, but you still
1: Absolutely.
0: Want to be part of each other's lives and at least to some capacity be happy for your now ex-partner to have found new love.
1: Yeah, absolutely. And I think obviously every circumstance is different.
0: Yeah.
1: And it does vary depending on how their relationship did end. I know from personal experience, my husband and I did invite his ex-wife and her new husband to our wedding when we got married. And that was primarily for the sake of their kids.
0: Yeah.
1: And I think that's a big important point when there are children involved. It was important to us to make sure they knew that we were all on the same side and we were all amicable. And we had been together for quite a while before we got married though too, which makes a difference. I had a relationship with his ex-partner. We had a rapport already, so it wasn't a new relationship and it wasn't a spontaneous spur of the moment thing. So that makes a difference too.
0: Yeah, and like you say, as a visual and in a sense a symbolic indicator of trying to make things as best as they can be, particularly like you say for children,
1: yeah,
0: if they're around, that can be a big difference.
1: It can. And look, I think the situation of the wedding varies greatly too. If we had only had maybe 20 or 30 people present at our wedding, but maybe his ex wouldn't have made the cut. but you know, when we had just over 100 people there, we were more than happy to have them involved and present. And I think it also depends very much so on whether both partners have moved on. Mm. Not necessarily have new people in their lives, but whether they've accepted that the relationship is over. Because obviously if one person is still not as accepting of that or is still grieving for that past relationship, then that might be a little bit awkward at the new wedding.
0: Yeah, absolutely. On the logistical front, one of the first things that came to mind for me was seating plans. And I'm sure that must be politically fraught almost if you put this aside. There's always a lot of thought given to who's going to maybe get on well with each other, you know, if we put them on a table together, but also who do we need to kind of just discreetly maybe keep a little bit further apart.
1: Yes, and that's probably a very good point, although that can happen whether it's ex-partners or
0: yes.
1: not. I think all families have those concerns. But yes, definitely you would want to make sure you had the amicable ones sitting together. So. Yeah.
0: So you mentioned it maybe is happening, you know, in various kind of iterations a bit more than people might expect. If people do come to you and say, look, this is one of the things that we're kind of tossing up, what do? Do you have a general line of advice to people that are weighing this up, the kind of factors that you might have to think of who's best to come, who's best maybe just to not make that invitation?
1: Only in terms of things that you've already mentioned, so perhaps seating arrangements, who's going to be sitting where, do they want to be a major focus point of the ceremony or at the reception, how big a role have they played in the relationship. But I think especially when there's children involved, I think it's important to consider that. But I think these days anything goes. Probably my only suggestion would be to not do the whole does anyone object line. Not that I generally do that in my services these days, but you don't want to give anyone that opportunity.
0: Well, I've got to ask, has anyone ever objected?
1: Not in any of the weddings I've conducted.
0: Okay, because you're just like, don't put it in the first place.
1: I figure if they don't give them the chance to object, then they don't say anything. So, we keep it out of the service altogether.
0: Very wise indeed. Michaela, thank you so much for joining us this afternoon.
1: You're very welcome. Thank you.
0: Thank you. Michaela Vonderbock, marriage celebrant. Lorna from North Adelaide says, two of my ex-partners are two of my best friends, and they both get on well with my current partner as well. Wasn't that good to hear? Because I know these things can be a bit fraught and, you know, it's not going to be the situation for everybody. And I'm sure for some people it's the last thing that you'd want to do. But in the circumstances where it works, well, you know, that maybe that's not the worst thing in the world if it plays out that way. If you've got stories like Lorna's of cases where maybe you are still in touch or you've invited former partners to weddings, how did it play out? Hopefully well. 0467 922 891 is the text number. 4:30 is the time on Drive 891 ABC Adelaide. Let's get the latest in news headlines now. Sarah Maunders with us. Sarah, good afternoon.
2: Good afternoon, Nikolai.

0: An 18-year-old man charged with abducting a child has been granted home detention bail. Barry Peter Smith appeared in the Elizabeth Magistrates Court today and was given bail on strict conditions with his parents listed as guarantors. The prosecution didn't oppose bail and he'll be back in court in January. SA's Education Minister Lucy Hood says three Adelaide Edge early learning centres have closed. They are Royal Park, Plimpton and Oaklands Park. The company went into voluntary administration in August. Ms Hood says families were told of the closures on Monday. And South Australia will soon find out which of its restaurants will be awarded Michelin stars at a ceremony being held later this evening. SA will become the first state or territory to have restaurants featured in the world-famous Michelin Guide. More news at 5 o'clock.
1: 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Traffic.
2: Dorian Tassado's from the Australian Traffic Network. Dorian, good afternoon.
3: Afternoon, Nicolai. Got a burst water main at the moment in Mile End South on Railway Terrace near London Road. Also, Northfield Grand Junction Road near Peter Brown Drive. That is speed and lane restrictions affecting outbound there. Ongoing works continuing this afternoon in Sturt on Sturt Road near Grandview Grove 40 both ways. Inbound Marlton Richmond Road near Chambers Avenue. Outbound Bedford Park Marion Road near Sturt Road. And just be sure to check your speed. Jetty Road, Largs Bay and Trimmer Parade, Seaton.
2: Thank you so much, Dorian Tassado from the Australian Traffic Network. Let's head to the Bureau of Meteorology. Angus Hines is Senior Forecaster on duty. Angus, good to talk to you this afternoon.
4: Hey, Nicolai, how are you doing today?
2: Yeah, well, a little bit more sun around today.
4: Yeah, plenty of sunshine today. It's been a very pleasant day, a mild day, a settled day. We haven't had too much wind, haven't really been worrying about rain or even cloud cover. It's just been a fairly bright one. Temperatures have been mild, just marginally on the cool side for what we expect at the time of year, topping out at exactly 20.0 in our Adelaide weather station.
2: And look, it wasn't freezing last night, but it was kind of coolish, but might be the last night that we see like that for a while. Tonight will be coolish again as well?
4: Yeah, tonight coolish again. Probably not quite as cool as it was early hours this morning. We were down in the single digits this morning. Not icy, icy cold, but across the region we were about 9 degrees in the city, but some of the outer suburbs, Noarlunga and spots like that, down around 7 or even 6 degrees. So it was a little bit of a fresh start. Overnight tonight, we're dipping down to about 9 or 10 for our minimum, so a couple of degrees warmer than what we felt last night, but still not particularly toasty through the night. Probably keep that rug on the bed. But heading into another cracking day tomorrow, going to be a few degrees warmer once we push into the afternoon. Our highs range up to 22 degrees in the afternoon for Adelaide tomorrow, and around the suburbs it's all between 21 and 23.
2: And really the warming trend continues on from there.
4: Absolutely, it does. Each day a little warmer than the last between now and the end of the weekend. So let's just pan through the days. Today was 20, tomorrow 22, then we're up to 25 for Friday, 27 for Saturday and 29 for Sunday. So it's a gradual warming trend, but I'll tell you what, by the end of the weekend it is feeling pretty warm indeed.
2: And we were just touching on the overnight lows. I guess, as you'd expect, logically they're going up alongside the daytime highs. But gee, an overnight low of 20, which is some way off in the forecast period, but a couple of 18s as well. Some warmer nights.
4: Yeah, some much warmer nights from about the weekend, really. Saturday night into Sunday morning's the first one where I think it's going to feel noticeably different, almost starting to feel like those summertime nights where it's still 20 degrees as you're heading in towards 10 o'clock or midnight, and it's hard to get to sleep. Can be sometimes a bit of tossing and turning in that heat. You don't want too many blankets on at that stage. And as you say, could well be seeing a couple of nights early next week, perhaps Monday night into Tuesday morning or Tuesday night into Wednesday morning, where we've got those temperatures staying above 20 all night.
2: And it's a way off, but in terms of rainfall, it's basically nothing right through until next Tuesday, and even that looks a bit uncertain at the moment.
4: Yeah, rainfall pretty non-existent over the coming 5 days for sure. Minimal chance of rain any of those 5 days through till the end of the weekend. Start of next week, it maybe picks up and becomes a touch more interesting. Just a low chance on Monday, slightly elevated chance on Tuesday, but I wouldn't be putting a whole lot of emphasis on that forecast just yet. Does look like any showers around for Tuesday next week will be fairly patchy and certainly not hit everyone through an area. So at the moment, I think rainfall in the forecast could be 0.0 millimetres across Adelaide for the next 7 days, with a chance of maybe seeing 0 to 5 millimetres about Tuesday or potentially into Wednesday next week. Just a watch point at this stage. Pretty hard to pin down on those details based on the current forecast.
2: Okay. Angus, thank you for bringing us the latest.
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0: here in South Australia. Could you imagine being a two-time Bathurst 1000 winner?
1: I used to dream about it as a kid. You know, I always wanted to win Bathurst, so to go full circle from being a kid that used to race dirt carts to now being a two-time champion and racing for this team is what dreams are made of.
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3: 24 to 5 is the time. Let's talk sport with Will Crouch from Channel 9 Sport. 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
4: Good to talk to you, mate. Good to be back.
3: The last day of the AFL trade period. Any late deals that we think might happen or not happen?
4: Deadline day, nothing better. So Port Adelaide's already been very busy wheeling and dealing. They've traded out pick 5, which was, of course, the compensation pick they landed in the Zach Butters free agency move. They've traded that to Richmond. So Richmond now have picks 2 and 5. Very, very good hand at this year's draft. Port Adelaide, they've got pick 22 back from Richmond, as well as a future 1st, 2nd and 4th round pick next year. Now, we all know what Port Adelaide are doing. They're trying to get as much draft capital as possible so they can get Dougie Cochran this year, but next year they really want to get in Louis Salopek and Zemi's pilot. So they're looking to really strengthen as much capital, as many assets as possible in that space. There's a deal to be done for Luke Pedler between Port Adelaide and Adelaide, traditional rivals who don't usually do too much. It hasn't been done yet. There's a bit of haggling going on. We're thinking that one probably does get done late. But Nick Murray's move from Adelaide to North Melbourne, well, there's still a lot of haggling going on. He's, of course, contracted for 2 seasons. And that one's looking a little bit more unlikely. But we do know there's a lot of drama on deadline day. The managers, they usually get their way. So it'll be interesting to see how this one plays out. Our man from Nine, Braden Ingram, is in Melbourne. And we expect he's going to be very busy for the next 2 hours.
3: And like you say, the Luke Pedler deal, well, we'll yet to see if it comes through. But, I mean, Showdown, you know, always has enough tension and enough excitement anyway, but that'd be an interesting moment from his point of view if the deal goes ahead.
4: Oh, you'd love to see it. Only a handful of players have played for both Adelaide and Port Adelaide, but you can just imagine the scene next year, a Crows home showdown. Luke Pedler playing in his first one for Port Adelaide. You can imagine Adelaide would be getting right into him. The fans would. There's no real bad blood there, but you can just imagine what this rivalry does in that case. So that'd be great viewing. And equally, it'd be good to see Port Adelaide get around their new teammate and back him in. But we'll have to wait and see if it gets done.
3: In cricket, as we were, well, I think what was pretty widely expected, a bit of concern about whether time would beat Australia. But Australia has landed a win over South Africa in the first test.
4: Massive win. Josh Hazlewood did the damage. Career best figures, 6 for 49. There was a little bit of a mid-tier partnership that had South Africa thinking they might be able to drag it out, pull something off. But Hazlewood, well, he ripped through and got the Aussies that first win. And we all know there was a lot in this test with South Africa, obviously being the first time since Sandpapergate that the Aussies were back. So I think this is a massive win for them. Matt Renshaw, incredible innings in the first innings and the second innings to help the Aussies really get on top. And I think it gives them a lot of confidence, especially with the baggage that comes with being back in South Africa for the first time.
3: When you talk about big wins, gee, I don't know that they come much bigger than this scoreline between the Matildas and Haiti.
4: 7-1. Wow. It's not bad, is it? It's the kind of game that, you know, we all probably have played a game of soccer in our lives, whether it was, you know, year one in the schoolyard. But anytime there's goals raining like that, it's a lot of fun to be a part of. And I'm sure the Matildas absolutely love being part of that one. There's always questions about the Matildas and where they're at, given that miracle run they had a couple of years ago that had the entire country getting behind them. Obviously, that created a hunger that has everyone wanting to see this team go the distance, whether it be at a World Cup or any major tournament. So wins like these are just great confirmation that the Matildas are going in the right direction. A lot of goal scorers in the mix. Obviously, there always is when you win 7-1. But I think it's a good confidence builder that the Matildas are going in the right direction and building slowly as we are, you know, the next big Asia Cup, World Cup, all of those big tournaments on the horizon.
3: And that's always a factor, right? Because this helps them keep their world ranking at number 15. And my understanding is that means results like this do mean that they, at least mathematically, have a better chance for a better draw for things like the World Cup. It all has an effect.
4: Oh, we always talk about the group of death, right? You want to avoid the group of death at these major tournaments. And usually you end up in the group of death if you don't have that good world ranking. So massively important to stay on top of these games and keep building and keep on building towards, you know, the best possible ranking. It's like tennis players. You don't

0: love when he talks about this stuff. It's so fascinating. Bryce has said since he was 17, he suffered panic attacks and a lot of anxiety, and he's explained that that's part of who he is, as someone who doesn't like to open up too much. And sometimes, as such, when things get overwhelming, he can feel an adverse reaction to some of those things. And he's spoken about how for him, it's such an important thing to recognize that and recognize those feelings, the trigger points when he's going down that path and how to navigate it. And he's really spoken quite with a real vulnerability about it. And it's just a fascinating thing to hear, because you look at a guy like Bryce Cotton, as you say, one of the most composed superstars we've seen in Australian basketball, six-time MVP. He's almost automatic the way he goes about it. It's like watching Jordan, the way he plays in the NBL. But to hear him talk about those struggles he had, it came to a head last year. He was openly emotional on court one game and kind of had to really gather some inner strength and composure. But hearing him talk about that and not bottle it up, I think it's a real positive thing for not just basketball, but sport in general, especially as they go to play top of the table Tasmania this week, keeping that on the agenda.
1: And we talk a lot about that idea of athletes being role models, and like you say, the importance of being able to say you can be probably the best import that the NBL's ever had, one of the best players the NBL's ever had, and it can still be really hard. Like that's really important to young people.
0: I think it's massively important. It shows that these people, they're not just athletes. They're not just, they're not just people who go on the court and they're like robots. They're more than that. I've heard stories about Bryce's game day routine where he's so locked in, he barely speaks because he's just so zeroed in on chasing that excellence. And, we've seen what that looks like, six MVPs, three championships. But, there's a human side to it too. And it's part of his everyday life, juggling vulnerabilities and things that he's had difficulties with in his past, and recognizing that, leaning on family, leaning on support networks, people at the club. And I think it's an important way to understand that there's a lot more to sport and professional sport, especially, when we talk about young people idolizing athletes. It's good to see that athletes are so vulnerable in that space, especially I think it's becoming a much more mainstream thing.
1: Will, really appreciate your time this afternoon. Thanks heaps.
0: Always good to chat. Thanks for having me.
1: Will Crouch from Channel 9 Sport. It's 16 to 5.
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6: This is 891 ABC Adelaide with Nicolai Bailharts.
1: Well, it is 16 to 5. Well, the advice has been issued once again today that the Torrens Lake has been closed due to high levels of waterborne bacteria. It says that aquatic activities like rowing, kayaking and paddle boats will cease until the lake reopens. Things like commercial operations, the Popeye, will be able to continue on, but that water testing will determine when bacteria levels are deemed low enough to allow the lake to reopen. I will take you there in a moment with our roving reporter, Drew Radford, but it does feel like this is something, at least anecdotally, that is happening quite a bit lately. Andrew Swift is the Rowing SA CEO and joins us this afternoon. Andrew, thanks so much for having a chat to us.
7: Afternoon, Nikolai.
1: How's the rowing community going when it comes to the lake? Like I say, at least feeling like it's kind of continually closing and reopening.
7: Yeah, it's challenging, Nikolai. From my count, this is the fourth closure this year. So we go back to February, July, August, and now October. So on a typical training night on the Torrens, we will see around 500 athletes on the waterway, and many of them are beginners in their first season, because the Torrens is where a lot of people first try the sport. The rowing community is resilient and will make it work, but it's hard on the coaches and the program organisers, and in particular on the families who've had to reorganise everything overnight.
1: From your recollection, is it unusual to have four cases this year?
7: Definitely in my time, yep. It's definitely unusual, yes.
1: And so what do you do when, because I mean, you have to follow the rules, right? You don't want to risk anyone getting becoming unwell. I mean, can you go elsewhere? Is that a realistic possibility?
7: Yeah, well, all the clubs have packed their trailers and

0: They're moving out to Westlakes
1: Right, yep.
0: the on Tuesday evening that the latest water testing was below safety standards. So yes, clubs, schools, and university programs reorganized overnight. It works, but it comes at a cost. And schools that would normally walk students down to the river are now busing them across town and back, which is a significant unplanned expense for the budgets and ultimately for the families, and it means longer days for the students and the parents.
1: In terms of the capacity at Westlakes, I mean, I guess you can run things a bit earlier and run things a bit later, but there must be a limit there as well.
0: Yeah, it does put a strain down at Westlakes. We'll see a big jump in users from this afternoon. As I mentioned, the 500 extra athletes
1: Yeah.
0: need to go somewhere, so Westlakes is the place to be, and that's a lot of boats sharing the water and a lot of people using the reserves and the car parks. And I should say, put a credit out to the City of Charles Sturt, who have really been fantastic and very accommodating with the extra use of the reserves and the use of the lake. And it only works because they've been willing to help us at short notice so far this year. But it's a workaround and it's not a long-term solution.
1: So it'll affect things in the short term and training. What about competitions? Is there the potential that it could affect upcoming competition?
0: Well, we've got our first regatta of the season this weekend.
1: Oh,
0: That's at Port Adelaide,
1: okay, right.
0: fortunately. So
1: Okay.
0: everyone's definitely looking forward to that. But the lead up has somewhat been disrupted, and crews who'd normally do their sessions on the Torrens now travelling across town to train. But probably the bigger worry is beyond this weekend. The next water testing isn't until Monday, so we're planning for at least another week or more away from the Torrens, right at the start of the season.
1: And I know one of the complicating factors is that a number of different kind of groups and authorities have different areas of control over the Torrens at different parts, all that kind of thing. Do you feel like you have a pretty clear indicator or a clear line of communication about what's likely to happen, what could be done to try and get people back out on the water in a safe way?
0: Somewhat. It's clear that the lake is managed by the Adelaide City Council, so that's crystal clear. We're working directly with them. We've also made the Minister of Environment and Water aware of the situation. This affects sport, schools, young people right across to our strong masters community. We definitely support the closure completely. We understand the reasons why. Council's acting on independent test results, and safety absolutely comes first. But four closures in a year tells you the current approach isn't working. So we're asking for a longer term plan to improve water quality. We've also written to the council about a big growing mud spit near the university footbridge, and that stops clubs getting their boats on the water and reduces the usable space on the lake, and that
1: Okay.
0: could be linked, but I'm not quite sure. But everyone wants the same outcome, and we'll continue a constructive relationship with the council.
1: Andrew, I appreciate you speaking with us this afternoon. Thanks, heaps.
0: Thanks, Nikolai.
1: Andrew Swift, who's the Rowing South Australia CEO. Well, as I say, our roving reporter Drew Radford has headed down to that part of the Torrens. Drew, how are things looking?
2: Well, Nikolai, if you wanted Atmos, I'm not going to bring it to you, mate. It's a bit of a ghost town
1: Oh,
2: down
1: right.
2: here. I've got to be honest. I'm sitting on the banks of the river, in front of the Unley School rowing sheds, just near the Morford Street Bridge. And normally at this time of the year, kids would be spilling out of the rowing sheds along the river. They'd be getting boats on the water for training, and they'd be going up and down the air. It'd be full of coxswains abusing crews, telling them to put their backs in it.
1: Yep.
2: But none of that's happening because, as Andrew Swift said, it's well, it's unusually quiet because of what the council have declared. So, and apart from rowing being banned, it's also the paddle boats and also kayaks are on the list as well. So, Nikolai, if you're planning your usual Wednesday night,
1: Oh,
2: get down here
1: dashed.
2: in your kayak going through the Torrens Rapids. It's not going to happen. You're banned as well. Swimming, well, if you're thinking that was banned, you're unusually optimistic because that's always banned, so don't worry about that. And Andrew Swift was right. Our research showed this is the fourth closure for the year. And Nikolai, I'm sort of, you know.

0: He used to row many moons ago.
1: Yeah.
0: And that's why I know about coxswains abusing me and telling me to put my back into it. But I can never remember the Torrens being closed. And that was probably because back then I think we'd only just got electricity and water testing was probably science fiction. But it was never tested.
1: Point.
0: It's now tested on Mondays every week. So, and they're finding out that when you've got a river that runs through half the city, it collects up a lot of stuff.
1: Yeah. So in terms of, so it's been closed due to high levels of waterborne bacteria. I mean, is any of that visually apparent? Is there anything different to what you might, it looks pretty, no smell, nothing. Because I know in the past there've been other issues, duckweed and things like that, but it just kind of looks pretty normal.
0: It looks 100% normal. You would know that there is nothing different going on, other than the fact if you're a little bit tuned in, I guess, to the rowing season and knowing that it's kicking off and everyone will be getting into that. And also, if you look down to the paddle boats, which are in front of the Lucky Dumpling Market at the moment, they're all anchored up. You can't go down and rent one of those. There's no smell, there's no nothing, so people should still come down and enjoy it. I spoke with Jamie also from the Barbecue Boy boats. They're still going as well as Popeye, so that stuff's still happening. But anything that you might risk getting splashed in the face, they're going, no, that's not going
1: to
0: happen.
1: Best to avoid it. Drew, thank you so much.
0: Thank you.
1: Our roving reporter, Drew Radford. Number of thoughts coming through on the text line. Indeed, a pretty common line from Gwyn and Ben, both saying words to the effect of, we can spend millions of dollars on a golf course, on a MotoGP track, but we can't sort out the river, which is the centrepiece of our city. 0467 922 891 if you want to keep your thoughts coming on that front. 7 to 5 is the time. On Drive on 891 ABC Adelaide. This is Elton John.

0: That is Elton John with Sad Songs. Say so much here on 891 ABC Adelaide. Can bring you some breaking news this afternoon, and that is that the private health insurance changes that have been proposed have been thrown out of Parliament by the Coalition and Crossbench. It's not the end of the story at the moment, but the Greens have teamed up with the Coalition and Independent Senator Jackie Lambie on a motion to strike that bill from the parliamentary agenda. So it means it can't go through the Senate in its current form. The government now either needs to decide to give up or to try and shore up support for revised legislation. And the Health Minister, Mark Butler, says the government will consider now any amendments to its private health bill, and that they'll be considered in good faith. So that developing news that in the first instance that the private health insurance changes, these are the ones around Australians aged 65 and over, that the rebates that they were getting for private health insurance for that cohort would be wound back from April next year. Well, that has been rejected by the Greens, the Coalition, and Jackie Lambie, and the government now saying it plans to reintroduce the private health bill tomorrow and that it's open to amendments. So you'd imagine this is maybe where the wheeling and dealing starts to come in. So we'll keep you across that and talk about it after the news at 5 o'clock. Lots of other things to talk about as well. On the aged care front, we talk about why in some cases it seems that it's allowed for people to be charged more than $3,000 a year if they're living in an aged care facility for the privilege of having a free-to-air TV in their room. And we're just hours out now from finding out who will receive recognition from the Michelin Awards. That's being decided and revealed this evening here in Adelaide. So we'll get you the latest on that front as well. It's news time though now. It's 5.
1: When you need the latest information about your world,
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3: Good afternoon, Sarah Maunder in Adelaide with ABC News. As major crime detectives continue to investigate the death of a baby boy found in a tollgate motel room, it can be revealed his mother was reported missing 5 years ago in New South Wales with a different child. Stephanie Richards has more.
4: The baby boy's parents, Benjamin Nicholas Houghton and Yuan Ning Lu, also known as Linda Lu, have been charged with criminal neglect and concealing human remains. The pair had come from interstate and had been living at the motel since early this year. Police found the boy's body on Saturday and say he had been dead for a period of time. In 2021, New South Wales Police appealed for public assistance to find then 36-year-old Linda Lu and her 2-year-old daughter, who had been reported missing from Sydney South. At the time, police said she was known to frequent other areas of Sydney and Bansdale in Victoria. Both New South Wales and Victoria Police have declined to comment on the missing person matter today.
3: A domestic violence victim survivor has bravely confronted her attacker in an Adelaide court, labelling him a monster for the damage he caused to her body and life. Jordana Shriver reports.
5: 42-year-old Joshua Armstrong Lekstrom inflicted a regime of abuse that included raping and assaulting his former partner, Kelly Franklin, between 2018 and 2023. Waiving her right to anonymity, Ms. Franklin read her victim impact statement to South Australia's District Court, saying she would never work again due to the abuse he forced her to endure. She said she hoped her attacker, who is facing life in prison, would remain behind bars for the rest of her life. Armstrong Lekstrom returns to court next month for a further pre-sentence hearing.
3: An 18-year-old Paralawi man charged with abducting a child.

0: Todd has been granted home detention bail. Barry Peter-Smith appeared in the Elizabeth Magistrates Court and was given bail on strict conditions, with his parents listed as guarantors. He can't engage with work with children, approach within 100 metres of kindergartens or playgrounds, and can't contact the victim or their grandparents. The prosecution didn't oppose bail and he'll be back in court in January. SA's Education Minister Lucy Hood says three Adelaide Early Learning Centres have closed. The affected Edge Early Learning Centres are those at Royal Park, Plimpton and Oaklands Park. The company went into voluntary administration in August. Ms Hood says families were told of the closures on Monday.
1: So around 120 families are affected, and I understand that Edge is assisting them in finding alternative care arrangements for those families. They can also go on the Starting Blocks website and put in their postcode, and that provides them with centres that have availability in their area.
0: Opposition leader Ashton Hearn says the closures are a big disruption for families and believes the government should work with centres that are falling behind.
2: We've long been calling for the department to make sure that they've essentially got a flying squad so that these types of agencies who might not be meeting standards are actually not just, you know, given a slap on the wrist, but they actually have support from the department to work through their challenges.
0: South Australia is set to become the first Australian state to feature in the world-renowned Michelin Guide. Bethany Cody has more.
3: Since earlier this year, anonymous independent inspectors have been dining in restaurants across the state to hand-pick locations to feature in the International Guide. Tourism Australia was approached by Michelin in 2016 to expand its reach into the Australian market, but the national authority ultimately decided against it. South Australia has now gone its own way. It says the price it paid to bring Michelin to SA is confidential for commercial reasons and hasn't revealed any ongoing costs, but says it's worth it. The first SA restaurants to feature in the guide will be revealed tonight.
0: To finance, the Australian share market has lost ground, giving back gains made earlier in the week. The ASX 200 has lost 0.64% to 8,727. The All Ordinaries is 0.59% lower at 8,869. Brent crude is close to 0.5% higher at $106 a barrel. Gold is lower at $4,150 an ounce, and the dollar is buying 70 US cents. South Australia's weather for tomorrow. Port Lincoln, mostly sunny, heading for 20. Port Pirie, sunny and 25. Renmark, cloud clearing, a top of 24 degrees. Mount Gambier, partly cloudy and 20. Adelaide, a top of 22 tomorrow and sunny after an overnight low of 10. It's currently 18.8 degrees. Looking ahead, Friday, partly cloudy, 25. Saturday, also partly cloudy, 27. Sunday and Monday, both partly cloudy and 29. ABC News.
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8: To Sato from 8cm with Adelaide's latest traffic. Watch out for a crash in Clarendon, Grants Gully Road near the church. Also Woodville, North Woodville Road near Torrens Road. Burse Watermain, Mile End, South Railway Terrace near London Road. This is also the case Northfield Grand Junction Road near Peter Brown Drive. Speed and lane restrictions outbound there. And Sled Amphorus, B Cameron Jetty Road, Larks Bay and Tapley Seal Road, Glenelg North.
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9: Well, it is 5:06. Thanks for your company. Lots to talk about over the course of this hour. We'll discuss how it is the case that in some instances, people who are living in aged care facilities are being told if you want a free-to-air TV in your room, you're going to have to pay more than $3,000 a year for it. Or if you want butter instead of margarine on your bread or your toast, well, that's going to cost you as well. We'll get the details of that in a moment. We'll also take you to the Adelaide Convention Centre, where many in the hospitality, restaurant industry are gathering this afternoon because in just a few time, just a few hours' time, the first Michelin Awards will be given out here, not only in South Australia, but in Australia. So for the first time ever, Michelin recognising some of the hospitality, restaurant, food businesses in Adelaide. We'll try and get a little bit of a sense of who's in the running for that and why it's important. And we'll also talk about the lineup of WOMAD as well. It's actually not that far away, and some really huge artists have just been revealed that'll be headlining some of the days at WOMAD. So we'll reveal who they are very soon as well.
4: Live at 5 with Nikolai Bailhart.
9: Before all of that, though, breaking news for you this afternoon, and that is that private health insurance changes have been thrown out of Parliament by the Coalition and Crossbench. But it doesn't look like it's over yet. You might remember this is the proposal that would wind back the rebate Australians aged 65 and over receive on their private health cover. That was due to come in from April next year. The idea being that that would free up $3 billion to be spent elsewhere in the aged care sector. However, today the Greens have teamed up with the Coalition and Independent Senator Jackie Lambie on a motion to strike the bill from the parliamentary agenda. It means it can't go through the Senate in its current form. The government will now either need to abandon the policy or try and shore up support for revised legislation. Here's some of what the Health Minister Mark Butler had to say.
5: Funds from the private health insurance rebate into public services instead decide today to support the Coalition to discharge this bill without debate, without the ability for government to consider amendments. This is an absolute travesty that flies in the face of any of the members of the Coalition's professed commitment to sound budget management, and flies in the face of, I thought, what was a clear understanding across the Parliament of the need to fund better aged care services. Well, the government is committed to pressing ahead with this budget measure. Older Australians deserve better aged care services, and we're determined to do everything we can to find the money necessary to deliver those services. So tomorrow we intend to reintroduce this bill. It is important that the Parliament have a proper debate, that these really important questions for older Australians are not held hostage to political stunts, but instead that the elected members of the House of Representatives and elected senators take these issues seriously and debate them properly.
9: So as you've heard there from the Federal Health Minister Mark Butler, the government will reintroduce, or the plan is to reintroduce, the private health insurance bill tomorrow. Interestingly, though, as part of that, he has also said that the government will consider any amendments to its private health bill. They will be considered in good faith. So a number of political parties and others in the sector had been lobbying for carve-outs for people on the pension, for example. So it'll be very interesting to see what, if any, amendments are now put forward. So that's the latest development. That bill has been struck out, and the government says it's open to amendments, and we'll put it back up tomorrow.
7: Just a simple search for men's fitness, and then suddenly...
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9: Now, we've been talking a lot about some of the expenses of aged care. Of course, the cost of building new facilities, the fees associated getting into an aged care facility. But now some serious concerns are being raised about some of what I think you'd kind of describe as the more day-to-day living side of things, and how much they can cost. Under relatively recent changes, some residents are reporting that they've been told that it cost them almost $9 a day, or more than $3,000 a year, to get a free-to-air TV in their room, or even having to pay more money for having a meal in your room rather than in a communal area. It's to do with the higher everyday living fees. Craig Gear is CEO of the Older Persons Advocacy Framework, is with us this afternoon. Craig, thank you for your time. So what's been changing under this higher everyday living fee scheme?
15: Yeah, look, the scheme did come in with the new Aged Care Act on the 1st of November 2025, but providers had 12 months to transition people across to this new high everyday living agreement, and that starts from November 2026. What is concerning is some of the things that providers, which we would see are standard items that should be considered as part of someone receiving

0: services in a communal living environment are now being put into the high everyday living agreement, and people are being charged for those things. So things that we're just a little bit surprised at. Margarine, you want butter instead of margarine, $1.70 extra per day. If you want an egg with breakfast, you're getting charged more. If you're using the electricity because you brought in a CD player to play to your mother music who's living with dementia, charging $2 a day to use the electricity or having to use the facilities ones, and the televisions on the wall. So there's a whole range of things that we're hearing that we have concerns about. Yes, we need a financially sustainable aged care system, but that can't be at the expense of creating a two-tier system of people that can afford these things and those that can't.
1: And I mean, it sounds so obvious to say, but those costs would add up so significantly if you elected to do some of those things. And they don't seem extravagant, wanting to, like you say, play your mum some music or have a TV in a room or have butter instead of margarine if you prefer it. But, cumulatively, we're talking thousands of dollars a year that people have to find.
0: Correct. And providers, one of the things that we did, Coda Australia and ourselves pushed really strongly for, was better consumer protection, so that people weren't using and being charged for services under the previous Act for things that they weren't able to use. Someone who might be blind, who couldn't read the newspaper, who was being charged for a newspaper. Someone who's deaf that couldn't hear the television. So some new protections needed to come in place, and we wanted a cooling off period and for people to be able to not forced into going to these additional services just to get a place in aged care. But what it has meant is that sometimes there's the haves and have-nots. The person who's a pensioner who's sitting there next to the person in the dining room, not able to access a hot meal, the person not able to attend the community event. So we think there needs to be a sensible approach here, and we really want to see providers work with older people. Yes, these things can be bundled into a package, but they need to be things that people use. And really, if people are having concerns about these charges that might be some of your listeners are hearing about, they can contact our South Australia member, Age Rights Services South Australia, and they're free independent services of aged care advocates, and they're available on 1800 700 600 to help work through some of these charges.
1: That idea of the haves and the have-nots, I mean, that's something that really struck me about this, is whether perhaps unintentionally, even if you think that you'd hope that that would be the case, that there's a risk here that you almost set up different class systems inside one facility.
0: Yes, and particularly that means it's very isolating for someone that might be sitting next to a neighbour who at the dining table or can't get the pay for the meal to be delivered in their room, and they can't get out to the dining room, and they're being charged $4.50 a day delivery fee for meals. It does really isolate older people, and what we want is aged care to be a place where people thrive. A lot of providers are doing a really great job and really want to make this an engaging place where people need to be able to maintain social connection. They need to be able to access Wi-Fi so they can use their mobile phone and contact family and friends. They need to be able to go out into the community and connect with community as well. And so we need a sensible approach to this. The idea of this program was meant to be high luxury, higher quality items. So, yes, I wanted the glass of high-cost red wine or the Wagyu steak with my meal.
1: Yeah,
0: those things we can see, but some of this just doesn't fit the pub test.
1: Mm. Do aged care facilities have the choice of whether or not to bring these charges in? Will they come in everywhere? What's the understanding around that?
0: They do. And look, one of the good things that the government has done is they have made a decision about those that were receiving before the New Aged Care Act and were receiving their services free of charge before the 1st of November 2025 cannot be charged for these things. And then there's a number of providers who are looking at this and saying it's so complex, and they're deciding not to to go into this process as well. We do need government to fund aged care appropriately. We do need more supported home packages and more aged care beds built, and appropriate funding to provide the range of services that you would expect in an aged care guarantee for the common vote. This is a social contract that providers have got with the community, and we want to make sure people can get what we'd expect people to be able to get in residential aged care.
1: Mm.

0: You may or may not have this level of detail, Craig, but a question's come through wondering around the TV side of things, because I think that's kind of jumped out at people of paying $3,000 a year for a TV. A person on the text line saying, couldn't you, let's say mum's in an aged care facility, couldn't you just go to a retailer and buy one and take it into the room?
1: We have queried that with a number of providers, and families have tried to put that in, and some providers have allowed that. Others have said, look, the connection fees and the electrical testing and tagging, that you can only use our version, or if you put it in, you've got to pay for installation and all that annual testing. So it just seems that there's a barrier put up a number of times for people. But yes, people should have the choice to be able to bring that in themselves. And that should be something that is just about making this is a person's home. We need to make it a home-like environment, and part of that, if families want to do those additional things for families to bring those in, that should be allowed, or it should be included as a general package, like the free Wi-Fi that's available to staff.
0: And just finally, do you get the sense that the government is aware of this, that there may be changes or caps put in place about what's reasonable and what maybe isn't?
1: Look, I think the government was listening, and they were concerned about some of the practices, and they did take that action. And some providers have refunded to older people where they've felt that there has been either charging for things that they think should have been free, or is not fitting the pub test. So good on those providers that have refunded. We think that others should as well. And again, if people need support in this area, they can call our advocates on 1800 700 600.
0: Craig, appreciate your time. Thank you so much.
1: Thank you.
0: Craig Gear, the CEO of the Older Persons Advocacy Framework. A lot of people not happy about this on the text line. Rosemary says, these charges are ridiculous. What's next? There's a certain number of times you're allowed to use the toilet in a day. If you need to go more, you have to pay extra. And Lynn says, how outrageous is this situation for these charges? They're just money grabbing. Our poor older people who've paid taxes for decades may as well chuck them in prison. They'd be better cared for there. 0467 922 891.
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0: Well, excitement and I dare say a few nerves are growing at the Adelaide Convention Centre, where in just a few hours' time, the first Michelin Awards will be handed out for the first time in Australia. Roving reporter Drew Radford's there with a special guest.
7: I am indeed, Nikolai. Nikolai, when you think of fine dining, do you think of car tyres?
0: Not necessarily.
7: No, you probably don't, but there is a 126-year-old connection.
0: Yeah.
7: And that's because the Michelin Guide was founded in 1900 by the Michelin Tire Company. And basically, it was all about encouraging people to cop in the cars, drive to restaurants and wear out tires and buy new ones. But I love the marketing tie-in because it still works, because Michelin Star now is arguably the world's premier guide to restaurants. It's a great selling point. And up until today, it's been Michelin star free. But the guide's finally come to the country, and the first state they've done reviews for is South Australia. So a bit of history making here tonight, down at the convention centre, where the first ever restaurants are going to be named for Australia. It's really glamorous. In amongst the guests and dignitaries is Duncan, chef, owner of Africola. G'day, Duncan.
8: G'day. How's it going?
7: Good, good. Now, Duncan, you've worked in no less than 3 Michelin star restaurants.
8: Yes.
7: You work and own in your own restaurant now. You're hoping to make that 4 tonight?
8: I'm my biggest thing, I'm happy for the guy to be here. It would be nice to get awards, obviously. But, just getting the Michelin Guide here in the first place, I think, is the first step. And it's just so brilliant for our hospitality community.
7: Boys, why is it so special, the guide and the star rating, do you think?
8: Well, like I keep saying, it takes us from playing in the Commonwealth to the Olympics. And, the amount of tourism this will bring to our restaurants, not only our restaurants, our hotels, our pubs, our bakeries, you know, all the secondary, you know, business that comes through, our producers, you know, our winemakers, like what this will do and for our ecosystem is, you know, hopefully take us into the stratosphere, really.
7: You don't sound overly fussed whether you win or not.
8: It's not win, get a rating, I should say. No, I mean, you know, it's great to get a rating, but like I said, you know, the meaning of getting this here in the first place is for me just is enough. You know, it's enough for our younger guys and girls going into this industry and what this does in 5 to 10 years, not just what happens tonight, but what it means for the future of our state.
7: Now, there has been a bit of contention, though. I mean, you said it's great to have them here, but they had to be paid to come to Australia. Does that devalue it in any way?
8: Not at all. You got to think that, you know, we're bringing international judges from all over the world to come and inspect. It's also their time. It's paying the restaurant bills. You know, the logistics and all that stuff, that all costs money. That has to come from somewhere. You know what I mean? So yeah. we can't just expect that for free.
7: When they were in the state doing the reviews, secretly going around, did anybody have any idea this was going on? Were people nervous?
8: No, absolutely zero. By the time, you know, myself and a couple other chefs announced it in Town Square, Tasting Australia, they had already done their reviews. So it was announced, but they had already picked who, you know, who was going to get awards.
7: And you read their summary, they haven't just been in the city. They've been out and about.
8: Well, they've been out to region, and that's the biggest thing for me. I mean, can you imagine a regional South Australian restaurant getting a Michelin star? And just what that does for that particular town or region. You know, you've got bakeries and hotels and motels, like all those things. That would be the best thing. Imagine a place like Barmara in Barrie in the Riverland getting a Michelin star. Holy crap. Amazing.
7: People will travel.
8: People will travel. And yeah, go and see the rest of the state while they're there.
7: It's a fabulous evening. Everyone's dressed up to the nines. Yeah. A lot of excitement in the industry.
8: I've never in all my time being in South Australia ever seen chefs so excited. And the biggest thing is, we're just talking inside. You know, because South Australia has been excluded from a lot of awards nights in regards to, you know, regular awards nights, unless we're nominated for a particular award interstate, we don't actually get to see each other, yeah, you know, all in one room. That hasn't happened before COVID. So for us as an industry to come together for one night, seeing people that we haven't seen in bloody years, that is brilliant enough.
7: Yeah, well, you wouldn't get out a lot. And Nicola, you know what the game's like in restaurant trade. They're working when we're having fun.
0: Very, yeah. Very long hours. Is it, Duncan, good to talk to you. Do you think it'll just be when you think about the Michelin awards and Michelin stars that are given out, do they just go to, in kind of air quotes, fine dining or fancy eateries, or could it be more broad than that too?
8: Well, it is. I mean, it's way broad. It's basically what's on the plate. I mean, we've got chefs like Jay Fai in Bangkok who only cooks a crab omelette. She's got a Michelin star.
0: Right.
8: You know, and it's from her little vendor area, you know, on the wok. So, it is extremely broad. It's, it's not just for the fine diners.
0: Oh, well, have a great time tonight, Duncan. Thanks for joining us.
7: No inside track. You've signed an NDA, haven't you?
8: Yeah, look, I'm getting 12,000 Michelin stars tonight. You heard it first.
0: And exclusive, as we like it, yeah. on 891. Duncan, thanks, heaps.
8: Thanks,
0: sir. Duncan Velgemood, the chef and owner of Africola. And thanks to our roving reporter, Drew Radford. There we go. 12, you heard it here first, 12,000 Michelin stars. But it will be intriguing to see because there are a lot of course, fantastic places to dine here in Adelaide and, as we were hearing, in South Australia as well. So which ones will get that recognition? How much of a difference will it make? That'll be discussed on Brekkie with Sonia and Jules tomorrow morning. It's 25 past five.
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0: Well, parking can be a contentious issue in a number of different parts around Adelaide. Of course, if you've been to the Women's and Children's lately, you know that it's busy there nearly in all day and all night. The car park's often full. It's patients, visitors use surrounding on-street parking. Of course, staff need somewhere to park as well. It's something that has been brought to the attention of Adelaide City Councillor Mary Kouros, who has spoken about these concerns at a council meeting last night. Councillor, thank you for your time this afternoon.
11: Thank you, Nicolai.
0: Can you recap what residents have been speaking to you about?
11: Well, I've been having repeated discussions with residents in and around the hospitals there, and I'm hearing from the residents that the hospitals and the medical clinics is that the all-day parking is making it very difficult for them and their visitors to find the spaces near their homes. So this particularly affects the older residents and people with limited mobility or someone expecting a carer or a family member or a tradesperson. So it gets a little bit frustrating at times, yes.
0: And so a motion was put forward. What did it entail and how much support did it receive?
11: Well, it received unanimous support, actually, and I'm very grateful for that. And what I'm asking administration to do is to work with the hospitals and with the residents in the surrounding areas and have a meaningful consultation on how we can support the needs of the hospitals, because we don't want to impact, you know, patients and staff too much. But I'm even told, it was even said last night, that there is an app that the staff use to let people know where there's a park free, and it just never frees up that space. So when one leaves, one takes it straight away. So, you know, if that's the case, you know, what is it that we can support them with? Where can we give them extra parking away from residents' need theirs?
0: Is it one of those real rock and a hard place situations where both, and you don't even really want to use the phrase sides, but if I can put it that way, residents and staff and visitors to the hospital, both of them have a pretty legitimate reason for needing to park where they want to park?
11: Well, they do, and that's why I'm trying to be very sensitive about it, because I don't want to direct blame to anyone, but I just want to be able to, you know, come together and come to some sort of solution. I'm sure we can, but we need to have those meaningful discussions. And I know that we've had many times reviewed the parking in North Adelaide. I'm sure you can remember very contentious issues of this over many years. But this is the spots that are what I call the hot spots, in where I get the most feedback from people where they are very, very frustrated.
0: You mentioned one of the things that could be looked at is extra parking. I mean, is there anywhere around there that is kind of, you know, vacant or could be used or could be repurposed?
11: Yeah, well, this is what I really want administration to explore. I mean, they're the ones with all the knowledge and the smarts. So I've given them the feedback and the direction, and I'm hoping that they'll come back and find that, because we will have the Women's and Children's Hospital there probably for another 5 years or more. We don't know how long that would be, but let's just say 5 years. And we were expecting it to be not there that long, but however, that's what it's come back to say, that's the possibility. And if that's the possibility, how can we help support their needs and the resident needs during that time?
0: Is there a timeline on this, Mary Kouros, when you'd like to see some answers?
11: Well, I have asked them to report back to council in early next year, January, March next year. I'm hoping in that time frame. I mean, there's not that many streets, but if we can have direct, meaningful consultation, I think I'm hoping that we will arrive to something that can be balanced for both.
0: Mary Kouros, thank you for the update this afternoon.
11: Thank you so much.
0: Adelaide City Councillor. 5:30 is the time. I should say, too, we did reach out to Elizabeth DeBars from the Nursing and Midwifery Federation today. We were unable to get in touch with her to see how the union and representatives of the workforce are feeling about this. So we'll keep that conversation going. Let's get the latest in news headlines now, though, with Sarah Maunder. Sarah, good afternoon.
12: Good afternoon, Nicolai. A domestic violence victim survivor has confronted her attacker in court, labelling him a monster for the damage he caused to her body and life. 42-year-old Joshua Armstrong Lekstrom abused his former partner, Kelly Franklin, over 6 years between 2018 and 2023. Waiving her right to anonymity, Ms. Franklin read her victim impact statement to the district court and said she would never work again because of the abuse she had to endure. Dozens of families are scrambling to make new childcare arrangements after the closure of three Edge centres affected by the company's national financial problems. The local centres at Royal Park, Plimpton and Oaklands Park are among 11 that are closing down in SA, Queensland and the ACT. The company went into administration earlier this year. And in basketball, the 36ers will be chasing back-to-back wins for the first time this season when they play the Jack Jumpers in Hobart on Friday. Adelaide star Bryce Cotton was at training today, preparing for what the team hopes will be a repeat of Sunday's 6-point win over Sydney. More news at 6 o'clock.
2: 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Traffic.
15: Afternoon, Doreen Tosato from ATM and Adelaide's latest traffic. A few crashes on our roads at the moment. St Clair Cheltenham Parade near the Early Learning Centre, Clarendon Grants Gully Road near the church, Woodville North Woodville Road near Torrens Road, Burswater Main Mile End South Railway Terrace near London Road, also Northfield Grand Junction Road near Peter Brown Drive, speed and lane restrictions outbound there. Check your speed, Anzac Highway, Glenelg North and Jetty Road, Largs Bay.
0: Thank you so much, Doreen Tosato from the Australian Traffic Network. 18.7 degrees in Adelaide at the moment. We're dropping to an overnight low of 10. We get back up to 22 tomorrow, and it's really from tomorrow that the warming trend sets in right through to the end of the weekend and a little bit beyond that, actually. So Friday, we're looking at 25, Saturday, 27, Sunday and Monday, both sitting on 29 degrees. It'll stay 29 on Tuesday. There's the chance of some rainfall on Tuesday, but at the moment, still looking very hit or miss between 0 and 4 mils. So as we're hearing from the Bureau, it could end up being basically nothing and a warming period apart from that. It is 27 to 6.
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16: Well, the federal government will no longer pursue a plan to split disaster recovery funding 50-50 with states, territories and councils after previously covering up to 75% of the bill. Heather Holmes-Ross.
17: 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There hasn't been a decision made on that yet.
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0: Well, it's going to be another huge year for WOM Adelaide, celebrating its 35th anniversary next year. And the lineup for the next year's festival, the first artist lineup, has just been announced, and a huge one, including the inclusion of Underworld, whose hit Born Slippy has been one of the most influential songs in the house music world for many years. Here's a little bit of it.

0: So there's a little bit of Born Slippy, but they're playing alongside a whole range of other artists to share some of the of them and their stories with us this afternoon. Annette Tripodi, who's the Associate Director at WOM Adelaide, in the studio this afternoon. Annette, thanks for coming in.
1: A pleasure, Nicola. It's so good to be here.
0: So there are a lot of artists to get through, but if we start on Underworld, because of course that's a big get. How do you get an artist like Underworld to WOMAD?
1: I think getting any group to the festival was a combination of luck and timing. And when we were pitched this idea quite early in the year, it was just something we had to go for straight away. So they are doing some other shows around Australia. But personally, I'm very excited. They're just one of the most influential electronic music duos the world has seen in the last 30, 35 years. And it seems really ideal that they're playing at our 35th anniversary.
0: And can you talk more about the 35th side of things in the moment? But a number of other artists announced today particularly as well. Who can we expect to see? What kind of stories do they have?
1: That's probably one of the most beautiful things about WOM Adelaide is there's such a diverse range of artists, and there are more than 30 announced today from all around the world. Just a couple of examples that are completely different but from the same country, for example, we have the return of Dr. Subramaniam, who's an Indian classical musician, an absolute master of his craft and dubbed the Emperor of the Violin. He performed at the first WOM Adelaide in 1992.
0: Oh, that's lovely.
1: And has been back a couple of times, and next year performing with a classical ensemble. He turns 80. India celebrates 80 years of independence, and it will be a very traditional, beautiful classical concert, two shows.

0: places, in fact. Mm-hmm. At the other end of things, from India, India's first all-female hip-hop collective.
1: Wow.
0: So young women dressed in saris who have really broken the mold and are starting to make their way as a really high-impact, high-energy young hip-hop group.
1: Mm. Now, I'm terrible at pronouncing some band names, so I'll let you do the honours for this one, if that's okay. But because, of course, sound is such a big part of WOMAD, but another part of it is the visual presence and the stage show as well. So there's an artist that's coming from Canada who have, they're just papier-mâché masks, amongst other things?
0: Correct. That's Angine de Poitrine.
1: Thank you.
0: They're from Montreal. Mm-hmm. Been around for a little while, but for some reason have really connected with the online world in a big way in the last year or so. There's a duo and they perform top to toe in polka dots, black and white polka dots, including these giant paper mache masks. So they're kind of in disguise. I don't know what they look like.
1: Wow. Yeah.
0: The names that they go by, their stage names are very quirky and unique. And their music is as well. It's a kind of math rock, progressive sound, two people creating a really big sound and, as you say, highly visual with a really exceptional lighting show as well to go with it.
1: I'm sure this is one of the great joys and great challenges that is faced every year of how you decide to balance up not only different musical styles, but as you were touching on earlier, so many different parts of the world that artists are coming from. Is there a formula as such, or is it something that is kind of debated back and forward of, oh, well, we need to want a bit more representation of this genre or that genre or this different part of the world?
0: It's a pretty organic process, and it goes for many, many months, and a lot of ideas come and go. And, you know, sometimes it's as simple as approaching someone that you really, really want and they're just not available.
1: Yeah.
0: And so you just
1: the
0: have
1: logistics
0: to move
1: of it
0: on
1: as well. Yeah. Yep.
0: But obviously with every WOM Adelaide, we are trying to bring together a really high quality, exceptional bunch of artists from around the world, traditional and contemporary, and just have a really good balance of sounds. And there'll be a sprinkling of names that people know, like Madness and Underworld. But for the most part, we really want people to come and explore and, you know, enjoy the experiment, if you like.
1: I think that is one of the great pleasures of going to WOMAD is not necessarily knowing what you're going to hear next. You can do your research and you can, maybe you've got that kind of musical background and you'll recognise artists' names, but you might not as well.
0: Absolutely. And our audience is so vast and so many different ages, literally from children to grandparents. Mm. A lot of people come with a really hard plan of, I'm going to see XYZ at this time and that time.
1: Mapped out to the minute. Yep.
0: And I think some might follow it, but it's easy to be led in a different direction by being intrigued by a new sound at a different stage. And we want that. We want people to literally go from something classical to hip hop, you know, in the space of a couple of hours. And we make sure that everyone on the lineup is excellent. That's really one of the key things that we're trying to get in the programming.
1: As is touched on, the 35th anniversary next year, and you've already touched on some artists that are returning. Christine Arnoux is coming back as well for the first time in a long time. So there have been, I guess, that would have been part of the considerations of who you'd like to see perform?
0: For sure. For next year, there was a little bit of a nod to the past and Subramaniam, as I mentioned. But Christine Arnoux, when she performed at the festival last, was 1997 and before that, 95. And at that time, she was young and up and coming in the same way that the festival was, really. And now she's such an accomplished actor, singer, broadcaster, you know, many, many hats and strings to her bow. She's very excited to come back with a full band. And I think it'll be one of those moments where perhaps if you were at the very first one, you'll have a memory of that, or at her first show, I mean. Mm. But otherwise, she is somebody new for younger people to discover now.
1: What else is changing? What else is staying the same for next year's event? Are there other big shifts, or is it kind of the evolution rather than revolution?
0: I think evolution. There's always little tweaks and things that we do from year to year where we might change things up a little bit. But really what we're trying to do is to bring together people in a safe and beautiful environment where they can hear really great music from all around the world, even some contemporary dance in the mix as well, a South Korean company that we're bringing called Ambiguous Dance Company. And that's something unusual

0: That, of course, Baggy Trousers from Madness, another of the artists performing at WOMAD next year. You're on 891 ABC Adelaide, Nicola Bailhart's with you, and it's 16 to 6.
1: Former police officer Beaulamar Condon is on trial for murder following the death of two young men in 2024.
2: He's accused of shooting Jesse Baird and Luke Davies with his service firearm.
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3: 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With Nikolai Bailhart.
0: Yeah, I should just say, too, we have been getting some reports about smoke in the Adelaide Hills. We did get in touch with the CFS. There are some prescribed burns underway, including one at Basket Range. A few more scheduled for this week as well. The CFS is suggesting that if you have the time, and if it's something that is of concern to you, worth checking the CFS website for more information about prescribed burns that are planned in days to come. But at the moment, underway at Basket Range, if people are seeing smoke in the Adelaide Hills. As always, the advice is, though, if you do have a real serious concern, particularly if you see things like flames, it is worth getting in touch with emergency services. 14 to 6 is the time, 891 ABC Adelaide. Well, if you've driven around Adelaide Airport, you'll know that plane spotters are a very dedicated bunch. There's generally at least a few people waiting and watching planes taking off and landing at Adelaide Airport. Well, maybe they'll be able to do it from the comfort of their own home very soon, because a number of webcams have been installed at Adelaide Airport. Dermot O'Neill's the Executive General Manager, People, Customer and Culture at Adelaide Airport. Dermot, good to talk to you this afternoon.
4: Good afternoon, Nikolai.
0: So a couple of webcams that have been set up. I think there were some in the past, but these are a bit different.
4: Yeah, that's right. Today we've launched two of our brand new webcams streaming live to our Adelaide Airport website. So you are absolutely right. We have previously had webcams of the airfield in the past. Our old webcam had previously reached end of life, and we know there's a really high desire, particularly from the plane spotter community in Adelaide, to have some new webcams in place. So we've replaced one with two. Certainly much better resolution and a much clearer picture with modern cameras that we're able to provide today.
0: And so what views do they take in?

0: Yeah, so the two new cameras that we've launched today are providing views over the northeastern end of the main runway. So what we call runway 23 and taxiway Tango is the official names of that part of the taxi and runway system.
1: And so does that mean that people will be able to see primarily takeoffs or landings or a bit of both?
0: Yeah, so it's that northeastern end where aircraft are landing if
1: Oh,
0: they're
1: gotcha.
0: landing over the city, or it's the start of their takeoff roll when they commence takeoff when they're taking off over the ocean, and you'll also see a section of the taxiway immediately in front of the terminal. So there's some vision that also shows movement around that apron area immediately in front of the terminal area.
1: And like I say, is the expectation that it will mean that a lot of people might take to checking out what's going on from home rather than from some of the viewpoints that that can be pretty popular, pretty busy.
0: You're absolutely right, Nikolai, that some of those viewpoints are really well used, and we know there's quite a large plane spotter community that actually enjoy the opportunity for photography of aircraft as they come and go. But look, we've already seen a pretty popular take up. I've heard this afternoon we've seen somewhere between 8,500 and 9,000 views of the webcam in the first 4 hours that they've gone
1: Wow,
0: live today.
1: that's pretty
0: So
1: good.
0: certainly looking quite popular. And as I said, we know that that community's been looking for them to be replaced for quite some time.
1: What do you think it is that appeals to plane spotters about having that level of information and being able to track what's coming and going?
0: I think, look, a lot of that community, as I said, that they really enjoy photography as part of that passion as well. So I know a lot of that community will track not only which airline is coming and going, but which particular aircraft is being in use that day, which particular registration. So for many, it's I guess the joy and the wonder of seeing something so large take to the sky.
1: And I think you tend to see, I mean, if you've already seen a fair bit of traffic, excusing the pun, to the webcams already, you know, when there are instances of, you know, if a plane's diverted and a particularly large one is coming in or the like, that really gets people going even more.
0: Yeah, that's right. And we know that that'll at times provide people opportunity to see an aircraft that they might not normally see. And so it's certainly a point of interest when those sorts of things occur.
1: And so this is kind of the high-tech side of things. Are there any other plans on what has existed to this point in terms of, like we were saying, the physical spots where people can see planes, you know, viewing platforms, all of those some things that might be on people's wish lists?
0: Yeah, look, not at this point. We know there are some very popular spots around the airport, particularly one towards the end of Tapleys Hill Road and one at the other end towards Richmond as well, where the plane spotter community know what those great vantage points are. You'll often see some fantastic photography taken from areas such as the skate ramp at West Beach as well. So we know there are certainly some popular areas where people tend to gather and look for that opportunity to get the magical shot.
1: All right, Dermot, appreciate you bringing us the latest. Thanks heaps.
0: Thanks, Nikolai.
1: Dermot O'Neill, the Executive General Manager of People, Culture and Customer at Adelaide Airport. So there you go, 9,000 odd views in just the 4 hours that those new webcams have been up. If you do want to check them out, just head to the Adelaide Airport website and you can see them firsthand. And as I say, maybe I'm sure it doesn't. There's no way that it replaces the experience of sitting underneath one of those huge aircraft as they take off. But if you can't make it down to the airport, being able to check it out from home, I'm sure that will appeal to many people. 9 to 6 is the time on Drive on 891 ABC Adelaide. Nikolai Bailhart's with you. Very soon, we'll find out what's coming up on Evenings with Troy Sincock. Before that, though, this is the Skyhooks.

0: Horror Movie from the Skyhooks. Thanks to Adam from Bel Air, who says, love the webcam idea. A Qatar plane's just taxing right now. Thought I'd check it out. Also, I see what you did there. Skyhooks, Skyplane, things in the air. Very well done. I'll take that. And just a couple more of your texts on aged care. We were talking about that earlier on this hour, about some of the extra fees that people are facing for their time in aged care. One of the examples that's been getting a lot of attention is that under some circumstances you can be charged $9 a day for a TV that shows free-to-air TV, so it's more than $3,000 a year. Kay says, when my mum was in a home for a while in 2019, you supplied your own TV and the electricity, you know, test and tag thing, that was done by the home. It was no problem. Doesn't seem like that's the case now. Deb says, this is obscene. I can't believe what I'm hearing. When my dad was in an aged care facility, he actually paid for things that were never provided. Surely the accommodation fee would include the running of a TV. And Ted says, it's $370,000 to put people into government care, and now they change the rules. This is just greed. So who can afford that? Once your savings are gone, well, then what do you do? 0467 922 891, if you want to keep your thoughts coming.
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0: Troy Sincock is bringing you evenings, but in another one of the many, many hats that you wear.
2: That's right.
0: Troy, I love being a DJ.
2: Yes,
0: talking
2: exactly.
0: Music with us on a Thursday afternoon on Drive as well.
2: Good to hear you talking music earlier. My goodness, this is very exciting, Wayne Adelaide.
0: Yeah, so tell us, Underworld, give people a bit of an idea about Underworld and the significance of them.
2: They are massive. They're kind of one of those bands that ended up sort of, they do like an underground thing. I mean, we heard a bit of Born Slippy played before. So you would think it wouldn't be widely popular, but it was. I think it was the time that they emerged, and you know the songs that they wrote just became so much a part of like the fabric of, I suppose, the UK. That's where it was born out of. But sort of rave culture, they arrived at the right time, and electronic music was really like hitting a high point, and they were just. Their sound was so different to anyone else's. They were kind of out there on their own, almost like creating their own genre, for want of a better description.
0: It'll be a moment when, undoubtedly, Born Slippy.
2: Expecting lasers over the top of the crowd and that kind of thing. That'll be incredible.
0: Now, speaking of incredible, you've got an incredible evening for us ahead.
2: The Blockbuster Quiz, that's always incredible. Five
0: for the
2: categories,
0: right and the wrong.
2: One torch to give away. Also, Tom Cruise's new film, Digger, has been really flopping.
0: Yeah.
2: I mean, it looks like he could lose, well, not him, but Warner Brothers could lose $250 million. Now, I'm going to be looking at what does that actually mean? Like, can these companies afford that kind of loss? What does it mean for his career as well? Mm. Because he's had four action films back to back. Now he's trying to do the, you know, serious actor. Let me show you what I can do. And people are like, we don't want that from you.
0: Just do more Mission Impossible.
2: Yeah.
0: And you hope it doesn't mean that some of those big studios too go, oh, well, too risky. Don't do it. Just do another sequel of something.
2: Exactly. I've got to say, I was planning to see the movie on Saturday. It hasn't put me off at all. In fact, seeing the trailer again, you know, he's completely transformed his look, his voice. I want to be the judge of that, not you know, the popular opinion. So I'll let you know when I speak to you on tomorrow about that, or Monday.
0: Yep.
2: Also, it's 100 years since the very first Winnie the Pooh book was published. So going to discuss that. There was a wartime story.
0: Huh.
2: When I think of Tigger and Winnie the Pooh, I'm not thinking war, that's for sure. So we're going to really delve deep into that. And, of course, you were talking about the Michelin Guide.
0: Yes.
2: I'm going to speak to a chef that should be very happy later on tonight.
0: One of the people that is going to get a star or stars.
2: Yeah. I mean, I wonder what that would... I mean, if you were an Adelaide chef, I bet you never conceived that this would even be possible.
0: No.
2: You'd have to travel elsewhere to experience it.
0: And what kind of difference is it going to make to... life and business and all those things.
2: To their wage?
0: Yeah.
2: Can you charge more?
0: Hopefully, yeah. Just need a little bit of a raise, please.
2: And if you go and start another business, you don't get to take it with you.
0: No, it disappears.
2: Yeah.
0: Yeah. Okay, that and plenty more. Troy Sincock bringing you evenings very soon. Right now, though, on 891 ABC Adelaide. It's news time. It's 6.
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4: Good evening. Sarah Maunder in Adelaide with ABC News. SA's Attorney General Kaya Ma says the government is committed to improving state systems after the death of an infant at an Adelaide hotel on the weekend. The parents of the baby boy, found dead inside the Tollgate Motel, have been charged with criminal neglect and concealing human remains. They'll remain in custody until their next scheduled court hearing in May next year. Attorney General Kaya Ma told 891 ABC Adelaide the government will look at any potential changes after the police investigation is done.
5: I think we'll always look to see as a government, you know, what systems are in place and what we can do better. But yeah, at the moment, it is a police inquiry.
4: An 18-year-old Paralawi man charged with abducting a child has been granted home detention bail. Barry Peter Smith appeared in the Elizabeth Magistrates Court and was given bail on strict conditions, with his parents listed as guarantors. He can't work with children, approach within 100 metres of kindergartens or playgrounds, and can't contact the victim or their grandparents. The prosecution didn't oppose bail and he'll be back in court in January. A groom is seeking damages from a bus company after the coach he hired crashed, killing 10 people in the New South Wales Hunter Valley. Giselle Wakatama reports.
6: In 2024, driver Brett Andrew Button was sentenced to a maximum 32 years jail over the crash in 2023. In sentencing, he admitted to being opioid impaired and engaging in risky behaviour. The groom, Mitchell Gaffney, hired the bus and in a civil lawsuit in the district court alleges the company, Link Bus Lines, made false representations about its service and was deceitful in its conduct. Link Bus Lines was fined $650,000 for heavy vehicle breaches in August, admitting recruiting a driver who put the community at risk. The company said Button had been medically cleared by his doctor and deemed fit to drive.
4: South Australia is introducing legislation to remove public school fees from next year. The government says the new laws will include costs like annual materials and service charges. Education Minister Lucy Hood says the changes will affect 90,000 families across the state. Woodville High School Governing Council parent Steve Halls says it'll bring relief to the committee's tough yearly budget discussions.
7: I think there's a great deal of relief that we don't have to go down that path. And as governing chair personnel,

0: don't have to have that conversation. So it doesn't have to be a tough decision next year. So there are plenty of happy families around the school.
1: The Greens have teamed up with the Coalition to effectively tear up the federal government's proposed changes to private health insurance for over 65s. The proposal would wind back the rebate older Australians receive on their private health cover, freeing up $3 billion to be spent elsewhere in the aged care sector. The Greens, along with the Coalition, have voted in the Senate to strike the bill from the parliamentary agenda. Greens leader David Shoebridge says his party has long opposed the measure.
2: The Greens have been saying, not just this week, but we've been saying for well over 2 years, you want to fix the budget? Don't punch down on pensioners. Tax export gas.
1: Overseas, the US president says a massive oil, gas and mineral exploration is getting ready to begin in Greenland. Here's Patricia Tiano.
3: While Donald Trump hasn't shared any details about the exploration, he says experts are telling him the amount of easily available oil is far greater than that of almost any land anywhere in the world. Last month, the US, Denmark and Greenland signed an agreement aimed at ending tensions after the president's repeated threats to take control of the strategically located and mineral-rich island. The deal expands the US military's role in Greenland, making way for two new bases and Trump's Golden Dome missile defense system, while reaffirming Danish sovereignty and Greenlanders' right to self-determination.
1: And in basketball, the 36ers will be chasing back-to-back wins for the first time this season when they play the Jack Jumpers in Hobart on Friday. Adelaide star Bryce Cotton was at training today, preparing for what the team hopes will be a repeat of Sunday's 6-point win over Sydney, where tensions erupted between Cotton and rival Kendrick Davis. South Australia's weather for tomorrow. Port Lincoln, mostly sunny, a top of 20 degrees. Port Pirie, sunny and 25. Renmark, cloud clearing, a top of 24. Mount Gambier, partly cloudy, heading for a top of 20 degrees. Adelaide, 22 tomorrow and sunny after an overnight low of 10. It's currently 17.7 degrees. Looking ahead, Friday, partly cloudy, 25. Saturday, also partly cloudy, 27. Sunday and Monday, both partly cloudy, 29. Tuesday, a shower or two and 29. Wednesday, mostly sunny, 27. ABC News.
4: Good evening. Good to be with you on PM. I'm Barbara Miller on Gadigal Land in Sydney. Tonight, taxing trusts, a rocky road for the government's planned bill, with the Greens raising concerns about loopholes for private school fees. Also, can the new White House press secretary survive after an excruciating first briefing? And an entertainer on and off screen, Alan Kohler, signs off after 3 decades at the ABC.
5: You can ask him a couple of questions in the makeup chair and the most surprising stories will come out, like when he used to kill a lamb in the backyard when he lived in Perth, or when he hid in a bath during Cyclone Tracy.
4: We start today in Canberra, where the federal government's proposed new tax on trusts is facing opposition on multiple political fronts. The Treasurer, Jim Chalmers, has introduced a bill to Parliament to impose a minimum 30% tax on discretionary trusts. Both the Coalition and the Greens are calling for a Senate inquiry into the proposed legislation for different reasons. Economics reporter Tom Crowley is following developments. In simple terms, what is a discretionary trust and who uses them?
6: Well, the government's focus is particularly people who use them to pay as little tax as possible. So trust funds are used for a whole range of different purposes. Not all of them have this discretion built in, but that term discretionary trust is one that the tax office and others use to identify trusts where the trustees can move funds around in a variety of what you might call advantageous ways. So, for instance, they might move them into the names of their children or their spouse or other people associated with the trust, or they might move them off into a holding company and perhaps take the income in a future year. All of these sorts of strategies can allow people to pay significantly less tax than if the income that they earn was simply earned through the regular income tax system. That's the activity that the government is saying it wants to crack down on in the form of a 30% minimum tax on these particular types of trusts. What makes this a complicated exercise, though, is trying to write the laws in such a way that you target those discretionary trusts, and particularly those that the government is

0: most motivated by the people they believe are unfairly minimising their tax without capturing all of the other trust users. Getting this law right, it's a precision strike in a very complicated area. It's a difficult and technical exercise for the government.
1: And small businesses use this type of trust, and that's the concern raised by the federal opposition that this move would hurt small businesses. Why do small businesses use the trust, and how's the government responding to the criticism from the opposition?
0: There are a range of uses that small businesses have for trusts that the government accepts are legitimate uses, including things like, I suppose, greater control is maybe the quickest way to sum it up, over their assets. For instance, passing a family business on through generations, but also some protection against business failure lawsuits. Again, the flexibility is another one of them. Some 350,000 small businesses, that is about one in six of the small businesses that are active in Australia, make use of discretionary trusts and could potentially be subject to this new 30% minimum tax. And although the Treasury says that not all of those small businesses will be subject to the tax, and the government is offering some restructuring assistance for businesses to be able to use an alternative structure without quite so much discretion if they don't wish to pay the tax, Tim Wilson from the opposition, the Shadow Treasurer, and others from the business lobbies are arguing that this still represents a significant imposition on many small businesses, that even restructuring is not so simple. Small businesses might have to refinance. There would be lots of challenges for them. And they're really trying to make the case up against Labor's fairness argument that these are people who are minimising their tax bill, highly wealthy, taking advantage of loopholes, if you like, in the tax system. The coalition is framing this very much as being about fish and chip shop owners, you know, small mum and dad businesses being stung by this tax. That's the line that is starting to cause some nerves, I think, on the Labor backbench, where there are a couple of MPs starting to be a little bit nervous, really, about an accumulation of issues where the coalition is seeking to portray Labor as anti-small business. This is another one of those.
1: And the Greens also have concerns, albeit different ones. Let's just hear party leader David Shoebridge.
2: Deeply concerned that there's some new carve-out for the wealthiest to get some tax lurk when they're paying their private school fees. We want to make sure that this is closing these loopholes and not opening them.
1: Tom, can you explain what he means here?
0: Yeah, so too many loopholes, the Greens' concern. Labor has made a number of concessions, both in the May budget and since, in result of opposition from these business groups, to try to tie up various loose ends and, I suppose, carve out from the tax what Labor takes to be reasonable uses of discretionary trusts. And one of those is an exemption for charitable giving, or giving to any body that doesn't itself pay tax. So that might include, you know, religious organisations, for example, charities, community organisations, sports clubs, but also perhaps private schools. Now, this is something that you can do with a trust already, and the treatment of private schools doesn't necessarily change. But the Greens' argument is, well, if you're bringing a 30% tax in, but you are exempting those sorts of payments, well, what if parents have a greater incentive to use their trusts to pay private school fees? This is one of the many questions that then gets into complicated corners of law and exactly whether the ATO guidance allows parents to use trusts for school fees as such. One of the many things for the lawyers and the accountants to pick over, but from the Greens' perspective, it's an example of Labor watering down its laws to please the business lobbies that they say Labor will have to amend. And of course, the Greens' numbers in the Senate will be crucial, because there's no chance at all that the coalition will support this, and that means that Labor requires the Greens. So on the one hand, it has to balance a public campaign from the coalition and from small business advocates that it's concerned about, but on the other hand, to actually get this bill through the parliament, these Greens' concerns might have to get to a hearing as well.
1: Sounds like it's got a ways to run yet. Tom Crowley, thank you so much.
0: Thanks, Barb.
1: The National Redress Scheme was set up in 2018 to help survivors of institutional sexual abuse receive compensation and support. But a long backlog of claims means thousands of applications will likely not be finalised by the closure date of 2028. A parliamentary inquiry has now recommended the scheme be extended so all applications from child sexual abuse survivors can be processed. Brooke Young reports.
3: For survivors of institutional child sexual abuse, like 46-year-old Laura, the thought of reliving their trauma to receive compensation is terrifying.
4: It's an awful cloud to have hanging over you for something that really should have been resolved years ago.
3: Laura is just one of tens of thousands of victim survivors who are navigating the National Redress Scheme. The scheme was set up in 2018 in response to the Royal Commission into Institutional Child Sexual Abuse. It was a way for victims to apply for financial compensation and get an acknowledgement from institutions of what they suffered as children. But for people like Laura, who still have open applications, the scheme's June 2028 end date is looming.
4: To be frank with you, I have cancer and I worry that it won't get closed out before I die.
3: Today, the cross-party committee handling the scheme released its latest parliamentary report, calling on the government to extend the system beyond 2028. It also wants an extension of the application deadline from July next year to December. Jackie Mead is the CEO of No More, a legal service that's been helping victim survivors navigate the scheme for the last 8 years. She says an application extension would give people time to decide if they're ready to come forward.
5: Sadly, there are always going to be people that are not ready, but the extra 6 months will really allow us to deliver an information campaign that lets people have all the information they need to decide if this is what's right for them.
3: ABC analysis shows that with the current monthly processing average of nearly 1,000 applications per month, the redress scheme would not clear all of the claims already on its books until 2029. The chair of this parliamentary committee, Jodie Bellier, says they originally anticipated around 60,000 applications in total. They're currently sitting at 85,000.
6: We are anticipating in the last 12 months a surge, taking the total number of applications to about 109,000. So that's nearly double the projected numbers when the scheme was first set up.
3: Ms. Bellier is herself a survivor of child sexual abuse, and she understands how taxing these processes can be.
6: There are people that have submitted an application that they've had to actually put it on hold because the process of telling your story and recounting the trauma is triggering and traumatic.
3: Jackie Mead agrees that the process can be confronting, even though it was designed to be simpler than going through the courts.
5: It requires you to write down what happened to you for the institution that was responsible for your abuse to provide their details, and then for all of that to go in front of an independent decision maker to decide if you meet the standard of a balance of probabilities that abuse occurred.
3: Social Services Minister Tanya Plibersek would not be drawn on whether the government would extend the scheme beyond 2028, but in a statement said that her office had accelerated processing applications. To extend the deadline would be complex, as the federal government would not only need to negotiate with the states and territories, but also with institutions. Laura believes that the institution she has a claim against isn't being held to account by the scheme.
4: I have grave concerns that the group I came from is deliberately stalling for the closure of this scheme.
3: The government says it will closely consider the recommendations and respond in due course. After all she's been through, Laura says she now just wants closure.
4: I think it's really important that these recommendations are taken seriously because there's not closure for many of us.
1: That report by Brooke Young. And if this story has raised concerns for you or anyone you know, you can call the National Counselling Helpline 1-800-RESPECT. That's 1-800-737-732. Things got fruity at Parliament House today when the Nationals pulled a stunt with pineapples. The Department of Agriculture has released a draft assessment on the risks of importing pineapples from India and Indonesia after both countries requested market access. The Nationals MPs are raising economic and biosecurity concerns and are asking the government to make sure the foreign pineapples don't reach our shores. Oliver Gordon reports.
7: I think I might put my pineapple down.
8: Pineapples at Parliament House.
7: Well, good morning, everyone. It's great to be in cold old Canberra this morning with our beautiful tropical fruits here, our beautiful pineapples from Queensland.
8: Behind a table of pineapples, Nationals MP Michelle Landry stands with a collection of politicians and farmers. They're gathered at Parliament House to launch a campaign to block pineapples imported from India and Indonesia.
7: So we are sending letters to the Labor Party ministers and suggesting that maybe there needs to be more regulation on this and more investigation into, what can go wrong with these pineapples, because

0: If we bring in fruits that have got diseases in them, it will decimate our whole industry.
1: A draft report from the Agriculture Department has suggested the import of commercially produced de-crowned pineapples to Australia from commercial production areas of India and Indonesia be permitted. And while a spokesperson for the Agriculture Minister, Julie Collins, has insisted that does not mean trade will occur or is imminent, pineapple growers are alarmed. William Oakes is a fourth-generation farmer from the Sunshine Coast and travelled to Canberra to raise his voice.
2: We're concerned about some of the pests that are present over in these countries and pests that aren't present here in Australia. We want to make sure that DAF is doing a reasonable and practical assessment and making sure that the conditions that are being put forward can be achieved on farm, not just in the laboratory.
1: Australia currently permits the importation of de-crowned pineapples from the Philippines, the Solomon Islands, Taiwan and Thailand. The Department of Agriculture's draft report into Indonesian and Indian pineapples assessed everything from harvesting and handling processes to pests, fertiliser application and transport. But Nationals leader Matt Canavan isn't happy with the draft report's outcome.
3: It'll only take one pineapple from India or Indonesia to have a terrible disease that then could devastate our whole pineapple industry, costing thousands of jobs in this country.
1: Australia has free trade agreements with Indonesia and India. Professor of Chinese Business and Management at the University of Sydney, Hans Heindrich, says it's important strict technocratic processes are followed.
4: We have our very strict relations, and these are relating to health, they're relating to quarantine, and they are not open to interference in the end. That's part of a very well-established international structure that we play by those rules.
1: He says it's important the Australian government maintains strong diplomatic relations with India and Indonesia.
4: Oh, it's essential. I mean, we have most of our export-import relations with China, of course, but part of that very focused relationship with China is that we also try to diversify our relations with other countries, our trade relations. So we would take those very seriously, especially with India and Indonesia as the two either most populous neighbours or the certainly future partners for growing economic relations.
1: In a statement, Minister for Agriculture, Fisheries and Forestry, Julie Collins, says Australia is a proud two-way trading nation and the Albanese government will never compromise on biosecurity.
5: Oliver Gordon there. I'm Barbara Miller and this is PM. You can hear the program live or you can catch up later on ABC Listen. To follow the program, just search PM and then press the heart icon on the app. It would be unfair to judge most people from their first day in a new job. But when you're the White House press secretary, there's not much time to find your feet. And it's fair to say the new spokeswoman bombed. Katie Zachariah's first press briefing lasted just 14 minutes. More than half of that time was taken up with a long opener where, sounding nervous, the Conservative commentator and strategist touted Donald Trump's achievements.
6: He is an energetic president.
5: She took questions from just three reporters, talking at length when asked about work-life balance and getting a little muddled.
6: The idea of not spending evenings with my kids is completely unacceptable. So my husband, that's a good one.
5: The only question that dealt with policy was quickly batted away.
6: I'll have to get back to you on that.
5: And she almost buried the lead about Kimberly Guilfoyle, the US ambassador to Greece, who's been facing corruption allegations.
6: We have asked Ambassador Guilfoyle to resign. She has been a wonderful asset to the team, and we wish her well.
5: Okay. Bruce Wolpe is a senior fellow at the United States Studies Center and a former Democratic staffer. What did he make of the new press secretary's debut?
7: As I was watching it, I was thinking who Saturday Night Live is going to put on TV for NBC on Saturday night that looks like her. She has a definite Mar-a-Lago look. Who she succeeded, it was absolutely terrific, Caroline Levitt, because she was able to be fully across Trump's mind, whether you believe in Trump or not. She was very effective in telling the world where Trump was and what he wanted to do and why he wanted

0: to do it and why I wasn't backing down on anything. Zakaria has a lot of work to do. She was hesitant and looked like she couldn't wait to get out of there on the first press conference that she held.
1: Look, it is a really tough job, isn't it? And no one could expect her to be up and running at 100% on day one. But is it a little surprising that she was quite so bad?
0: Yes, but it'll take a few sessions. Let's see how she is next week. Let's see how she is in Alaska, where Trump is headed for some campaign work. She needs really to just get on top of issues and speak with confidence. I think she has the intellect to do it, and that we will see her get stronger. But I think the mood in the press room is going to be more hostility towards her in terms of challenging Trump positions and challenging Trump issues and being more confrontational, and we'll see how she handles that. It was not a great start, but I do think she has she has good prospects of coming through and being better as we get closer to November 3rd, midterm election day.
1: And she did break news telling the room that Kimberly Guilfoyle had been asked to resign as ambassador to Greece. What's your take on that? Can we see that as related to the midterms, or is this an isolated case because of the allegations against her?
0: It's not related to the midterms, but it comes out as an item close to the midterms, and it's very messy. It's very unfortunate. It doesn't reflect well on putting her there in the first place, so it hurts in political terms. But she gave the news in almost an offhand fashion. Imagine if she had come out and said, we've looked at the situation with Kimberly Guilfoyle. We think she really messed up, and she's gone. She's fired. That would have been much stronger, would have communicated exactly what the president wanted to do. It was a missed opportunity. And again, on the first day, that hurt.
1: Given the midterms are just a few weeks away, the polling suggests the Republicans are in real trouble. How crucial is it in these weeks to have a press secretary who's really firing on all cylinders?
0: Well, Trump is traveling to states that where there should be no question of how Republicans are going to go, like Alaska today, and he's going to go back to Ohio and back to Texas and back to Georgia, states that he has carried consistently, but where the Democratic Senate candidates are either tied or leading. In other words, there should be no contest with the Democrats, and that's bad. And what you want from the press secretary are reinforcing messages to what the president is doing and how he's campaigning to strengthen the impact of the political punch that Trump wants to throw in these last 3 weeks.
1: That's Bruce Wolpe, a former Democratic staffer and senior fellow at the United States Studies Center. It's Alan Kohler's last day as finance presenter on the ABC's 7 o'clock news. The 74-year-old is hanging up his graphs after 31 years at Ante, where he became one of Australia's most respected and admired business commentators. Alison Shaw looks back on his career.
2: And that's finance. And that's finance. And that's showbiz. I mean, finance.
3: The signature sign-off that became synonymous with business news on the ABC. Alan Kohler knew how to make finance accessible, elegant, and often funny.
2: There is an economic background radiation that makes everything else a little bit worse. It's declining fertility. Now, in the US, there was a typically opaque statement from the chairman of the Federal Reserve Board, Alan Greenspan. As we said in March, the degree of strengthening in final demand over the coming quarters, well, actually, don't worry about it. Here's the translation. Interest rates probably won't go up next month.
3: He had quirky graphs and quirky lines to boot.
2: Stock markets have very short memories, you know. Maybe we need to have less social media and more sex.
3: The 74-year-old announced his retirement last month, and tonight he'll present his final finance report on the 7 o'clock news before walking out the doors of ABC Melbourne, ending a career at the public broadcaster that has spanned more than three decades. Today, he and his colleagues celebrated his final day.
4: I've loved my time here. I love the ABC, but most of all, I love the people. And I love having worked with everybody here.
3: Makeup artists Sue Hollins and Harriet O'Donnell have fond memories of having Alan in the chair and say they'll miss their chats.
5: You can ask him a couple of questions

0: in the makeup chair, and the most surprising stories will come out, like when he used to kill a lamb in the backyard when he lived in Perth, or when he hid in a bath during Cyclone Tracy.
1: Stephen Letts was the executive producer of Inside Business for 10 years and worked closely with Alan Kohler.
2: You know, Alan has got a really original thought. I mean, one of the things I always remember about Alan was talking to a colleague from a newspaper, and he said he's got access to all the same information as us. He just has a really more profoundly interesting way of processing it and presenting it.
1: Before he started at the ABC, Alan Kohler worked as a cadet for The Australian before joining The Age and later The Australian Financial Review. He taught himself economics, reading until late into the night.
3: There are two reasons I stayed with finance. One is that finance journos tend to get paid more because no one wants to do it. But also I found that I had an interest, I had an affinity to it, and most people's brain goes to toothpaste when it comes to money.
1: In recent times, Australia's housing crisis has become a Kohler specialty.
4: The structural issues with the Australian housing market and the economy are rooted in the past, but the misery that's being caused is very modern.
1: Reflecting on his career, Alan Kohler says it's the right time to leave.
3: I love the ABC, and I actually do really like going to the studio most days, but I think it's time to not have to do that.
1: He might be stepping down from the ABC, but Alan Kohler isn't retiring fully. Instead, he's joining his son on a new podcast. But he says if he could do it all over, he'd still choose to go into journalism again.
3: Oh, absolutely. It's been a wonderful career. I mean, it's been so good to me, and I couldn't wish for anything better than I've done, really. It's just fantastic.
5: And that's finance.
6: And that's Alan Kohler, who'll be signing off one last time later tonight. That report by Alison Shaw and Kimberly Price. And that's PM, not for the last time. We'll be back at the same time tomorrow. Hope to catch you then. I'm Barbara Miller. Good night.

0: Good evening, Sarah Maunder in Adelaide with ABC News. An 18-year-old man has been granted home detention bail just over a week after he's alleged to have abducted a child in Adelaide's northern suburbs. Brianna Fiore reports.
1: Barry Peter Smith is alleged to have picked the child up while she was walking along Niven Drive, Paralowie, with a couple, carrying her a short distance, then putting her down. He was arrested the next day on October the 6th. In the Elizabeth Magistrates Court today, he was given bail on strict conditions and his parents were listed as guarantors. He can't work with children, can't be within 100 metres of kindergartens or playgrounds, and can't contact the victim or their grandparents. The prosecution didn't oppose bail and he'll reappear in court in January.
0: SA's Health Minister Blair Boyer says he was told there was a risk of a catastrophic event for a mother and or her baby if changes weren't made to the birthing services at the Jamestown and Crystalbrook hospitals. The state opposition says a new model for birthing services at the two hospitals was described as unsafe by local doctors in a letter to Mr Boyer. The model began on Monday and involves a single birthing team working across both sites. But Mr Boyer says the former SA Health Chief Executive Dr. Robin Lawrence advised him that those hospitals were the only two in the state that weren't compliant before the change was made. He says the state government wants to keep birthing services in that part of SA.
2: But we have to find a way to make sure that I can look those prospective parents in the eyes and say that it will be safe for them to give birth at these sites.
0: Military police have been notified after a video recording device was found in a cabin on the Navy survey ship HMAS Lewin. Stephen Clark reports.
3: Crossbench Senator Jackie Lambie exposed the privacy breach in federal parliament today. She said she'd received a letter from a person who claimed a camera had been found in the shower facilities on the ship, with concerns that footage may have been uploaded online. The ABC understands the device had been placed in a female-only quarters. In a statement, Defence says it's an extremely serious matter. It says the incident has been referred to the Joint Military Police Unit and is also working with civilian authorities.
0: A new cross-party parliamentary report says the National Redress Scheme must remain open until all applications from child sexual abuse survivors are processed. Political reporter Claudia Long has more.

0: from Parliament House.
1: Currently, the scheme is legislated to close on the 30th of June 2028, but ABC analysis reveals that at its current rate, it won't process its existing backlog of claims until at least 2029, which could leave thousands of survivors in limbo. Following an inquiry into the scheme, opposition, Green and Labor MPs, including sexual abuse survivor Jodie Bellier, say it must be urgently extended.
2: We've now got 85,000 applications.
1: The committee has also recommended that the scheme's application deadline should be pushed back 6 months from June to December 2027.
0: South Australia's Transport Minister says he expects there'll be a blitz over summer to repair the state's road network. He says SA has a $2 billion road maintenance backlog. The Auditor-General's latest report for the last financial year was released yesterday and found spending on the state's roads has been significantly below approved contract values. Joe Sockarch says he's confident work will get underway soon to tackle the backlog.
3: There's a series of factors of which are influencing that. The scale and magnitude of our roads, 23,000 kilometres of roads in a state with a pretty small population base, it has a challenge before us.
0: In sport, Richmond has landed Port Adelaide's prized pick number 5 as the AFL's trade period enters its final hours. The Tigers have parted way with this year's pick 22, as well as next year's first, second and fourth round selections. Richmond now has 2 picks inside the top 5 ahead of next month's national draft. In giving up what was compensation for losing Zach Butters to the Bulldogs, Port has strengthened its hand for the 2027 draft, which will be compromised by Tasmania's entry into the competition the following year. And in basketball, the 36ers will be chasing back-to-back wins for the first time this season when they play the Jack Jumpers in Hobart on Friday. Adelaide star Bryce Cotton was at training today, preparing for what the team hopes will be a repeat of Sunday's 6-point win over Sydney, where tensions erupted between Cotton and rival Kendrick Davis. South Australia's weather for tomorrow: Port Lincoln mostly sunny, a top of 20. Port Pirie sunny, 25. Renmark cloud clearing, 24. Mount Gambier partly cloudy and 20. Adelaide a top of 22 tomorrow and sunny after an overnight low of 10. It's currently 16.9 degrees. Looking ahead, Friday partly cloudy, 25. Saturday also partly cloudy, 27. This is ABC News.
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9: G'day, how are you doing on a Wednesday night? Troy Sincock back again and here until 9:30 this evening. Hope you can join me throughout and be part of the show on 1300 222 891, or send me a text 0467 922 891. Spence Denny is back in a week and a half or so. He's just enjoying some annual leave, much deserved. And so I'm in the hot seat with you this evening, and I would absolutely love to hear from you. It's 24 to 7. Of course, we've got the blockbuster quiz at 7 o'clock. You can win yourself an ABC Evenings torch. There's 5 categories, just 1 torch to win. How will it go? Well, that's up to you after 7 o'clock on 1300 222 891. Also, Tom Cruise's new art house film Digger is flopping financially at the box office, and it could end with Warner Brothers losing $250 million. What does that mean for Tom, for Warner Brothers? How has it happened? We'll find out a little bit later on. Plus, it was on this day 100 years ago that the very first Winnie the Pooh book was published. But did you know it's a wartime story? We're going to get to the heart of that later in the program. And South Australia will become the first state in Australia to feature in the world-renowned Michelin Guide. Anonymous inspectors have been dining in restaurants across the state to handpick the locations. The first SA restaurants to feature in the guide will be revealed at a ceremony tonight. It has just kicked off. And I'll speak to one of the chefs a little bit later on ABC Evening. So be listening to have that all revealed. And I'm sure the chef behind the restaurant will be absolutely ecstatic. Let's take a look at some of the things we've been talking about on the radio today. And America's use of the death penalty is under the spotlight again after U.S. Defense Secretary Pete Hegseth announced that the military would live stream the

0: execution by firing squad of Nadal Hassan. Now, the former military psychiatrist, he fatally shot 13 unarmed US soldiers at the Fort Hood military base in Texas in 2009. And Sonia and Jules asked Attorney General Khayyam Maher for his opinion.
1: Obviously, the issue of the potential for people to access a live-streamed version of a firing squad execution in the United States has caused a lot of talk. Yesterday in state parliament, you stood up and said you were taking some action. What is that action?
2: Yeah, I might just say from the outset, it is absolutely appalling, the thought of a firing squad execution being live streamed. I haven't spoken to anyone who's not absolutely horrified at the prospect. Yeah, from One Nation to the Greens and every political persuasion in between in Australia is suggesting it shouldn't go ahead. I've written to the Commonwealth to see if there's any action that can be taken. I know the eSafety Commissioner has come out and said there it is difficult to see a legislative way to stop this. The Prime Minister said they are considering if there is a way. Yeah, these are exactly the sorts of reasons, Sonia, that in South Australia, we've led the world in trying to regulate particularly what young people can see with the ban on social media. So if there is a way to do something, we'd like to see it happen. I don't think there's a way a subnational government can stop something being streamed. If there's any way, the federal government can, but the technological solutions, there may not be one.
3: Do you think then the federal government should tell our US ally that this is not acceptable, and maybe rather than trying to prevent it after the fact, we should just try and prevent the live streaming before it happens?
2: This is not the way a developed humane society treats people or allows people to watch these sorts of things. I think every step should be taken to try and stop that in the first place, Jules. I think that's a really good point. Given technology, it is difficult to stop something on the internet or something being streamed. It just shouldn't happen in the first place.
1: When it comes to sports broadcasts and things like that, we can geo-block. Why would that not be possible in these circumstances? Is it because there are license requirements that can be withdrawn from people and yet the internet generally is a free-for-all?
2: Yeah, look, we can geo-block one particular stream of one particular broadcast or have different geographical regions of the world with a dedicated streaming service like a Netflix or a Stan. Once something gets out and is on the internet, repeated, put on other sorts of streams and channels, it becomes very difficult. I think the only way, I think, to properly stop this is for it not to go ahead in the first place. Mm.
3: Yeah, it'll just be copied and cut and pasted on sites like Reddit. And, there are so many bulletin boards and places that this could appear in. Do you have confidence that the US would stop this, though? I mean, this administration does do some things that are not common.
2: Yeah, look, absolutely. And I was at an American Chamber of Commerce function speaking at it yesterday, and certainly this administration is probably less predictable than ones have been in the past. But I'd like to think that decency and humanity will end up prevailing here. And it's just unfathomable to think that this would be a good idea to broadcast something like this, the deliberate taking of another person's life in such a violent way.
0: That's Attorney General Khayyam Maher speaking to Sonia and Jules this morning. And Andrew from Blackwood says, if China can block vision of Tiananmen Square massacre coming into their country, surely our government can block execution vision coming into our country. How pathetic. It does make you scratch your head. And obviously Khayyam Maher really doing what he can to address that. But it is terrifying that thought has even been considered to go ahead. Also, I was talking about us speaking to a Michelin-starred chef later on tonight, someone from Adelaide. Well, got a text message saying, my former housemate was a Michelin chef in the UK. He now lives in Adelaide. I wonder if this will mean number two for him. It's 19-7 on 891 ABC Adelaide, South Australia, Broken Hill, and Troy Sincock for Spence Denny. Now, shortly, your chance to win a money-can't-buy experience. And this is all to do with the 30th anniversary of the Australian movie Shine, directed by Scott Hicks. That's not too far away. As we continue to look at those things we've been discussing on the radio today, and one volunteer-based charity organisation has had their say about Australia's migration policy, concerned that they'll be severely impacted. Here's Rory McLaren.
4: Backpacker Visa allows travellers to extend their stay in

0: these farmers have lost, you know, tens, hundreds of kilometres of fencing. And that not only takes time to rebuild, but lots of hands. And we utilise wonderful volunteers from all over Australia, including backpackers, to come and help do this work.
1: Melissa, give us a sense, if you can, just the number of backpackers you'll call on most years.
0: Well, it varies, I mean, according to the size of the disaster, but often we're looking at, you know, up to between 500 to 1,500 backpackers throughout the year. And what's good about backpackers, not only is they bring a lot of joy to camp and the like, but they also stay for 88 days, which is their term for their visa. And, you know, that is a humongous amount of work, thousands of volunteer days across the country that give back and help these farmers get back on their feet.
1: Have you got a sense as to how impacted you could be when this rolls out?
0: Oh, look, it's really going to devastate us. I mean, we're trying to avoid backpackers not becoming collateral damage in the net migration policy. And the reason is because straight after a disaster, there's a lot of media and, you know, the country knows about what's happened. But not long after that, it sort of falls away. And that means our volunteers fall away as well. And particularly during winter months where it's cold and, you know, it's harder to get volunteers to come and spend time with us and do these hard yards. That's when our backpackers really shine through and come. And without them, there will be times where we'll have to shut camps early. And my fear is that these people who are trying to get back on their feet won't be helped at all. So it's really worrying.
1: Melissa, give us a sense, again, to remind people how long you can potentially be in a community for after a disaster event.
0: Well, our longest camp went for 3 years, and that was in New South Wales. The devastating fires in Victoria on January 9th, the Longwood fire, we're still working there. And we have another 230 properties to go. So we'll be probably another 6 months to a year in that area as well. We need the help. We need hands.
2: That's Melissa Jones, CEO of BlazeAid, speaking to Rory McLaren on 891 ABC Adelaide, South Australia and Broken Hill. It's 6:45. 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
2: Okay, you know what to do. In the meantime, here's Sonia and Jules from ABC Adelaide Breakfast discussing the movie Shine and the man who made it.
4: Tonight, as the Adelaide Film Festival kicks off, it is being marked by a remastered and digitally enhanced version of the 30-year-old movie. Scott Hicks, SA-based producer, film director and screenwriter. We can't believe it's 30 years, can you?
5: It's quite extraordinary to think about. And I think even the last time that I sat in an audience with an audience watching Shine, looking around the room, I realised that more than half the people in the room hadn't even been born when the film was made.
6: Scott, how long did it take for this movie to get made?
5: It was a decade saga, really, which is what the book that I've written is about. It was just such a compelling story and idea to me that I just could not seem to get traction with other people who sort of controlled finance and what was happening in the world of film. But, you know, it would just never let go. And I kept on with it through thick and thin. And, it finally sort of all came to happen. But it just came through that chance moment of seeing David Helfcott performing in Edmund Wright House and thinking this must be an extraordinary story.
6: Who were suggested for the leading role? I mean, Geoffrey Rush obviously got it, but I know Hollywood works in different ways and they might suggest other stars. What were some of the other alternatives you were offered, Scott?
5: Some were sublime and some were ridiculous. It ranged from,

0: you know, yes, legends like Dustin Hoffman. Though there was also the suggestion that Dudley Moore could play it because
1: Dudley Moore.
0: There was also a suggestion that, yeah, well, does it have to be a piano? Couldn't it be a saxophone? You know, I mean, everybody had a better idea. But when it came to the crunch of actually meeting with someone in London who was in a position to fast track us for financing, and he spent the entire meeting trying to get rid of Geoffrey Rush in favour of two actors that he represented, that was a really sort of extraordinary meeting. There was, I mean, the people he was suggesting were Gary Oldman and David Thewlis, both of whom are absolutely brilliant and would have been very appropriate for the role. But I said to him, I've already made my choice. And he said, but well, how old is this guy that you're doing? What films has he been in? I said, well, he's never had a chance to make movies. He's always booked out for theatre years in advance. And he's 40 years old. He's the same age as I was. And he said, 40 years old, he's never made a movie. What sort of a failure is this guy?
1: Wow.
0: And he basically said, get rid of him. You've got your money tomorrow. And as it was another 2 years that I had to work to get that money. But in the end, look what happened.
2: Exactly. Isn't that amazing that Scott Hicks stood by Geoffrey Rush so much? Well, Shine is now 30 years old, a breakthrough film, received huge international acclaim. It included the Best Actor Oscar for the film's leading star, Geoffrey Rush, as well. And I'm looking to add another ABC Evenings listener into the draw, and that person is Natalie from Gemmells near Strath. Hello, Natalie.
3: Hello, how are you?
2: Did you see Shine when it came out 30 years ago?
3: Certainly did, yeah. It was a beautiful movie, beautifully filmed. It was lovely to see Adelaide, places that you could recognise and relate to. No, it was gorgeous.
2: Now,
3: love Geoffrey Rush.
2: Yeah, he's magnificent, isn't he? You know, Scott Hicks as well, you know, didn't that elevate his status and make him such a significant South Australian on the world stage? Now, there's only seven people going into this draw, so you've got a 1 in 7 chance of winning the prize, Natalie. I don't reckon those odds are pretty good.
3: Excellent. I'm so excited.
2: Well, the prize is something to be excited about. It's a double pass to attend the book launch for Shine, Persistence by Vision by Scott Hicks. That's on the 21st of October at the Mercury Cinema. It's hosted by Deb Tribe, and there's reserved seating. You get a drink and all of that kind of thing. You also get a copy of the book signed, a double pass to attend the 30th anniversary Shine screening at the Adelaide Film Festival on the 24th of October at Regal Theatre, a curated tour for two people of selected filming locations around Adelaide.
3: Wow.
2: And that's going
3: that
2: to be
3: brilliant.
2: That'll even be hosted by Scott Hicks.
3: Wow, that really is impressive. That's
2: well,
3: a great prize.
2: Make sure you are listening to Breakfast on Monday morning. Be by the phone. Don't miss that call if it's you.
3: Oh, that's so exciting. And yeah, no, Scott Hicks, what a legend. It was a beautiful thing to put Adelaide on the map, really, and also Australian filmmaking. It's just magnificent.
2: Yeah, exactly. Glad to hear you're so excited. Congratulations on being in the draw. As I said, there'll be more chances to give away tomorrow on ABC Radio Adelaide.
4: Rory McLaren with Mornings.
5: Well, the federal government will no longer pursue a plan to split disaster recovery funding 50-50 with states, territories and councils after previously covering up to 75% of the bill. Heather Holmes-Ross.
6: 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There hasn't been a decision made on that yet.
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2: Where it's 8 to 7 and your next chance to go into the draw for that Shine prize is tomorrow on The Morning Show with Rory McLaren. So make sure you're listening to 891 ABC Adelaide and across Broken Hill. Now, as we recap on some of the things that we discussed on the radio today, on 891 ABC Adelaide Breakfast, Sonia Jules and Rory McLaren spoke to Chris Picton, the South Australian Minister for State Development, following the Auditor-General's report.
8: Minister, you've recently become one of the government spokespeople for the North Adelaide Golf Course redevelopment. Yesterday, the Auditor-General tabled its report for the last financial year and made some observations regarding that particular project. How do you respond to this commentary in the Auditor-General's report that there's a risk that significant public sector investment decisions were made without the required analysis of costs, benefits, risks, and value for money, reducing transparency and accountability, and increasing the risk of inefficient use of public resources.
1: Well, I think as a report details, particularly in terms of the response from DPC, that the government did make decisions to make sure that this could be delivered in a quick process, to make sure that we could get on with the job of getting this golf course done that had been talked about for years and years and years in those early stages. Cabinet considered those issues, made a decision to start some of those early
8: so
1: works.
8: So bypassing the usual checks and balances that are there.
1: But we put in place measures such as having cost consultants to provide advice to make sure that we were getting value for money. And then we've ultimately had other processes with, you know, some of the bigger contracts later in the stage to make sure that there's a competitive process for
7: do you
1: those
7: always get,
1: as well.
7: Do you always get value for money when you're making decisions that are rushed and against the clock?
1: Well, I wouldn't characterise it like that. I'm saying that the government for early works in this project made a decision that there was appropriate advice and appropriate support that we could get from contractors that could enable us to get on with the job for those early works. We then brought in advice from cost consultants to make sure that what we were doing in those early works was going to be value for money. And then as we've done later works, we've had that competitive process to make sure that taxpayers are getting value for money. And I think as the report outlines as well, some of those contracts have come in less than what the initial bids were being offered at.
8: Speaking of costs, though, Minister, we talk about stage one here, the $45 million worth of works that are underway. What about stage two? How much is that going to cost taxpayers?
1: Those works are still proceeding. There'll be announcements in due course in relation to stage two works, and I'm sure that...
8: So we're talking about the clubhouse here, aren't we? We're talking about potentially millions of additional dollars that are going into this project.
1: Yeah. Well, I think the Premier and other ministers have been clear from the beginning that there'll be other works in terms of the clubhouse that the government's considering, that we're going through a process around those. We want to make sure that we're getting value for money in terms of the delivery of the clubhouse and the ongoing operations of the golf course. And, you know, once those details are determined, then I'm sure that we'll be happy to discuss them on your program.
2: Chris Picton, the South Australian Minister for State Development. We struggle to address the end of life openly. You know, it can be uncomfortable, and for some they carry regrets. But Joe Laverty discovered there's a whole festival that can assist to guide you through the entire process.
9: Around the world, there are countless rituals and practices that lead up to the event of death and following death, but our individual experience is always unique. The SA Death Festival was founded with the idea of creating a space to explore death and grief, have the conversations, ask the questions, and be curious. Catherine Eaton is the Executive Manager, Customer Experience, Centennial Park, and Carolyn Raynor is from the Pure Land Home Hospice, and they're both part of the festival on Sunday. Why do you think some of us find it so hard to talk about death, either our own death or those around us?
10: Some people have trouble talking about death because they maybe have a concern about saying the wrong thing, or they worry about upsetting other people if they want to talk about it. And often there's just a bit of an uncertainty of how to begin or how to start having those conversations, which gets in the way.
9: And this is something, Carolyn, I think that you probably do quite well at Pure Land Home Hospice, where you provide in-home palliative care in Adelaide. But is there something that you see that we each have in common when it comes to those final moments of our lives or the lives of our loved ones?
11: Definitely the opportunity to be heard, for someone to listen to you, is so important. Often when we get to those final hours, final days, we feel like we've got a lot to say, and it's so lovely having someone that actually hears us.
9: What kind of things are people saying in those final days, final
11: hours?
9: Oh,
11: I think a lot of people have regrets. A lot of people, and that's where our companions come in, are very worried about upsetting their families. So it's so lovely to have an independent person to just sit and listen and hear of all of those things without putting another burden on their family and friends.
9: What's your advice for people dealing with grief?
10: It's very individual and very personalised. And so we work with the families to work with whatever they're looking for. I think the advice very much is to try and have those conversations with your family as early as possible about your wishes when you're getting close to death, or what you'd like to see at your end of life. And those earlier conversations really help those families when the time comes.
9: The Death Festival is on Sunday. What can people expect, Catherine?
10: It's going to be a beautiful day here at Centennial Park. There's lots of things from presentations and conversations, including one of the key elements is a tent with our funeral director partners are coming along, talking all things funeral directors. And then we're also having our Living Legacy founder come along and do some presentations, market stalls and meditation and interfaith panels. That will happen across the day as well.
2: 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And Joe also spoke to Carolyn Rayner from Pure Land Home Hospice as well about the Death Festival. Just 1 minute away from 7 o'clock on 891 ABC Adelaide and Broken Hill. Troy Sincock for Spence Denny. Tomorrow night we'll be doing ABC Evening's Jukebox. The theme is fashion, and we want your contributions. Already we've had songs like The Kinks' Dedicated Follower of Fashion, You Can Leave Your Hat On by Joe Cocker, Right Said Fred's I'm Too Sexy, Raspberry Beret by Prince. If you have a fashion song that you'd like to suggest, give us a call, 1-300-222-891, and we'll be playing the ABC Evening's Blockbuster Quiz. That is coming up next. 5 categories and 1 torch to be won that could really light up your day.
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12: When the wholesale price is $2.64, we ask our motorists to bear that in mind. It's come down 10 cents and it's time for that saving to be passed through to motorists.
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0: Good evening. Sarah Maunder in Adelaide with ABC News. An 18-year-old man has been granted home detention bail just over a week after he's alleged to have abducted a child in Adelaide's northern suburbs. Brianna Fiore reports.
1: Barry Peter Smith is alleged to have picked the child up while she was walking along Niven Drive, Paralowie, with a couple, carrying her a short distance, then putting her down. He was arrested the next day on October the 6th. In the Elizabeth Magistrates Court today, he was given bail on strict conditions and his parents were listed as guarantors. He can't work with children, can't be within 100 metres of kindergartens or playgrounds and can't contact the victim or their grandparents. The prosecution didn't oppose bail and he'll reappear in court in January.
0: A domestic violence victim survivor has bravely confronted her attacker in an Adelaide court, labelling him a monster for the damage he caused to her body and life. Jordana Shriver reports.
2: 42-year-old Joshua Armstrong Leckstrom inflicted a regime of abuse that included raping and assaulting his former partner, Kelly Franklin, between 2018 and 2023. Waiving her right to anonymity, Ms. Franklin read her victim impact statement to South Australia's District Court, saying she would never work again due to the abuse he forced her to endure. She said she hoped her attacker, who is facing life in prison, would remain behind bars for the rest of her life. Armstrong Leckstrom returns to court next month for a further pre-sentence hearing.
0: As major crime detectives continue to investigate the death of a baby boy found in a tollgate motel room, it can be revealed his mother was reported missing 5 years ago in New South Wales with a different child. Stephanie Richards has more.
3: The baby boy's parents, Benjamin Nicholas Houghton and Yuan Ning Lu, also known as Linda Lu, have been charged with criminal neglect and concealing human remains. The pair had come from interstate and had been living at the motel since early this year. Police found the boy's body on Saturday and say he had been dead for a period of time. In 2021, New South Wales police appealed for public assistance to find then 36-year-old Linda Lu and her 2-year-old daughter, who had been reported missing from Sydney South. At the time, police said she was known to frequent other areas of Sydney and Bansdale in Victoria. Both New South Wales and Victoria police have declined to comment on the missing person matter today.
0: An investigation is underway after a recording device was found in the cabin of a Royal Australian Navy ship. Stephen Clark reports.
4: The device was discovered on Sunday while HMAS Lewin was docked in Cairns in far north Queensland. The ABC understands it was found in a female-only cabin. Crossbench Senator Jackie Lambie raised the issue in Parliament this morning. She says she received a letter from a person who indicated the device had been located in the shower facilities. Defence says it's taking the matter extremely seriously and has been referred to the Joint Military Police Unit. It says it can't comment further at this time for privacy reasons.
0: The Vatican says Pope Leo has spent a tranquil night in the Gemelli Hospital in Rome and is recovering from surgery. The pontiff has been diagnosed with lung cancer after undergoing an operation to remove the lower lobe of his right lung. The Vatican says the diagnosis had been suspected by pre-operative tests and was confirmed during surgery. The federal government is fighting to keep its controversial changes to private health insurance for over 65s alive after the Coalition and Greens joined forces to tear up the bill. The proposal would wind back the rebate older Australians receive on their private health cover, freeing up $3 billion to be spent elsewhere in the aged care sector. Today in the Senate, the Coalition, along with the Greens, voted to strike the bill from the parliamentary agenda. Shadow Health Minister Anne Rustin has accused the government of going to war with older Australians.
5: The Coalition and my colleagues on the crossbench and the Greens care about older Australians. We care about the fact that they've paid their private health insurance all their lives, and at a time when they're most likely to need it, it's being ripped away from them by this government.
0: South Australian public schools are set to be fee-free. The state government is introducing legislation to remove fees at state schools. The changes will start next year and apply from reception to high school graduation. Education Minister Lucy Hood says a postcode or parental income should not determine a child's future.
6: And by abolishing public school fees, we'll save parents on average $380 for primary school students, $720 on average for high school students.
0: South Australia's weather for tomorrow: Port Lincoln mostly sunny 20, Port Pirie sunny 25, Renmark cloud clearing a top of 24, Mount Gambier partly cloudy and 20, Adelaide a top of 22 tomorrow and sunny after an overnight low of 10. ABC News.
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18: Hope you've had a wonderful Wednesday. Troy Sinkoff for Spence Denny. He's back in a couple of weeks' time. It is 7:06. And coming up soon, the ABC Blockbuster Quiz. Now, we were just recapping on some of the things we spoke about on ABC Radio Adelaide and across Broken Hill earlier today. Joe Laverty caught up with those involved in the organisation of the Death Festival. Nick the Chef says, should have called it Death Devil. Where were you when they needed you, Nick? Great idea. 1-300-222-891 is my number. Or you can send me a text on 0467-922-891. And about half an hour's time, I'd say, we're going to be talking about Tom Cruise's new art house film, Digger. Have you seen Digger? Has anyone seen Digger? It's a little bit like asking, has anyone actually seen the first test in South Africa? Because there wasn't many people in the stands, and it doesn't appear as though there's been many people in theatre seats seeing Tom Cruise's film Digger. Well, it's flopped financially at the box office already. I'm planning to see it on Saturday. But it could end up with Warner Brothers losing $250 million. So what does that mean for Tom Cruise? Here he is, swinging out, trying to show us his acting chops. His last four films have been three Mission Impossibles and a Top Gun movie. So this is him saying, hey, I don't just do that, I do this as well. And it hasn't gone so well, not for Tom, not for Warner Brothers. How has it happened? If you've seen the film, I would love to hear a review. 1-300-222-891. He looks completely different. His voice has changed. He's really taking on something, you know, very left field. But maybe that's the problem. Perhaps we don't want to see Tom Cruise in a left field film. 1-300-222-891. Okay, the Blockbuster Quiz is next. You could win yourself an ABC Evening's Torch. We've got five categories. And tonight, the Hot Shoe Shuffle on the big screen. Nothing but crickets. Things are getting fruity and stamping it out. Want to give it a go? 1-300-222-891. Here's Aussie Crawl. Oh no, not you again on 891 ABC Adelaide, South Australia and Broken Hill. It's Troy Sinkoff for Spence Denny on ABC Evenings.

0: Oh, no, not you again, Aussie Crawl on 891 ABC Adelaide, South Australia and Broken Hill. It's 12 past 7 with Troy Sincock, and later on we'll be finding out if any venues in South Australia have received a Michelin star. There is currently a ceremony underway at the Adelaide Convention Centre, and BK says, I already know who the Michelin star restaurant is. It's my favourite fish and chip haunt in Clayton Bay. That's the thing. I wonder whether the star will actually make a difference in terms of how much you appreciate the food on offer. I mean, sometimes our favourite places can be really humble sort of places, can't they? I mean, I do tend to go to sort of family restaurants, you know, restaurants run by families. I mean, you know, smaller restaurants where there's not a, you know, a whole lot of you know, franchises, for example. And particularly when you get that sort of home style cooking from different cultures, absolutely love that. Now, I asked if anyone had seen Digger. That's been out for a couple of weeks in South Australia. Not a single soul has seen Digger. If you were just a bit slow to get to the phone, give me a call, 1-300-222-891. I'd love to hear if you saw Tom Cruise in Digger, a Warner Brothers film. I refer to it as art house. Someone said, don't do that. It's Warner Brothers. It's not art house. I suppose what we mean is really the subject matter is a bit left field. It seems experimental. It's a bit out of the box. So 1-300-222-891. Aussie Crawl too. Sandy says, I forgot this song even existed. Thanks so much for playing it. Well, there's plenty more music to go throughout the course of the evening. And, of course, tomorrow night at 9 o'clock every Thursday, we do the ABC Evenings Jukebox. Our theme is fashion. So if you have a fashion song you'd like to have popped into the jukebox, give us a call, 1-300-222-891. But now it's time for this.
1: I'm the principal of the school, and as a principal, you're supposed to know everything. I was just hoping that I wouldn't get asked this question.
2: I have absolutely no idea.
3: I want to thank you for that torch. Absolutely superb.
4: Doesn't it light up a room?
3: Oh, it does. It shows you the advance in technology.
1: Thanks for playing soft.
0: I can't tell you how soft we've been playing all this week. There's nothing hard about this quiz. I mean, the questions might be a bit challenging, but often they're multiple choice, so you can just pick a letter pretty much. It's 7:15 on 891 ABC Adelaide and South Australia into Broken Hill as well. And Peter is from Port Lincoln. Hello, Peter.
5: Hello. How are you going?
0: Good on you for kicking things off. You haven't seen Digger starring Tom Cruise at all?
5: Oh, no. No. No.
0: You're not the only one, Peter, it seems.
5: Okay. No.
0: Now, you can win yourself a torch tonight. We've got five categories. I'll give them to you, then you make a choice and we'll get going. Shoe Shuffle, On the Big Screen, Nothing But Crickets, Things Are Getting Fruity, and Stamping It Out. Which one would you choose?
5: Oh, Stamping It Out.
0: Stamping It Out. Good on you. I mean, I've got to be honest with you. We had this category last night. No one chose a single question. That's why we have it again tonight. So, you know, had we heard from you last night, maybe we would have dealt with this already.
5: That's it.
0: Let's get straight to it, Peter. Here goes. Here's the first question, the Stamping It Out category. Which country is the only one in the world that does not print its name on its postage stamps, relying instead on the reigning monarch's image for identification? Is it A, Great Britain, B, Spain, C, Norway? In fact, when
5: Norway's always a bit sus, you know.
0: You know, when you really think about it, it actually is, it is quite clear, because I have to admit, and as a younger person, you'd, you know, collect the occasional stamp, and they all looked the same way. They all had the monarch on it, and it's from a place that we have a great friendship with. So is it A, Great Britain, B, Spain, or C, Norway?
5: Oh, Great Britain, I suppose.
0: Yep, it is. It's Great Britain.
5: Yeah.
0: I had never stopped to think about that, so they don't actually write the name on the stamps.
5: No,
0: they've just got the head. Yeah, then as the monarch ages, I don't know that the image of the monarch necessarily ages on the stamp. That's the thing. Okay, you want to continue with this category? Here we go, Peter. Here's question two.
5: Okay.
0: What was depicted inside the map silhouette on the very first postage stamps to bear the name Australia after Federation? So what was depicted inside the map silhouette on the very first postage stamps to bear the name Australia after Federation? Was it A, the Endeavour, B, a kangaroo, or C, Queen Victoria?
5: I think Queen Victoria, wouldn't it?
0: No, it wasn't Queen Victoria. But Peter, you had the honour of kicking us off for the quiz, so I really appreciate that. Let's go to Jenny from Broken Hill. Hello, Jenny.
4: Hello, how are you?
0: I'm very well. We've had James send me a text. We've got the Fashion Jukebox tomorrow night. He said, why don't you just play fashion? It's a great idea, James. I think we'll probably do that. Now, did you hear the question, Jenny?
4: I didn't, I'm sorry.
0: Okay, that's completely fine. Listen up. What was depicted inside the map silhouette on the very first postage stamps to bear the name Australia after Federation? Now, we know it's not Queen Victoria, so it's either A, the Endeavour, or B, a kangaroo.
4: Could be either of those.
0: It really could. I wouldn't know the answer.
4: What did you say, Endeavour or kangaroo?
0: Yeah, so you've got a 50-50 chance here. If you've got a coin nearby, you might like to toss that.
4: Let's go the Endeavour.
0: No, I knew you would. It's such a shame you did, Jenny, but thank you very much for playing. And we keep on rolling on. Next, we've got Julie from Broadview. Hello, Julie.
6: Hey, Troy.
0: How are you feeling tonight?
6: Oh, well, thank you.
0: Good to hear. Now, this one has been given to you on a platter. What was depicted inside the map silhouette on the very first postage stamps to bear the name Australia after Federation? Is it A, the Endeavour?
6: The Endeavour.
0: Yes. I don't know how you did it, Julie, but great start. Congratulations. All right. So we're currently playing Stamping It Out, but you can choose Hot Shoe Shuffle on the big screen, Nothing But Crickets, or Things Are Getting Fruity, if you like.
6: Oh, well, is that to do with the Nationals today?
0: No, it's not. No, it's not. It's just simply to do with fruit.
6: All right. Okay. I'll continue with Stamping It Out, please.
0: Okay, good on you. What are the small horizontal and vertical perforations or cuts between the stamps designed to do? A, prevent moisture damage. B, facilitate easy separation. Or C, allow secret watermarks to show.
6: Make it easier to separate.
0: That's right. Could you imagine if we didn't have those? How difficult that would be?
6: Very difficult.
0: It really would. Thank goodness for those perforations. All right, let's keep going because then you can knock out this category, Stamping It Out. This is the final question.
6: Okay.
0: Which famous artist's painting called The Naked Maja caused a global stir when it was featured on a stamp issued by Spain in 1930? Was it from A, Salvador Dali, B, Pablo Picasso, or C, Francisco Goya?
6: A.
0: No, it's not A.
6: Oh, okay.
0: Well, look, you've learnt that it's not that, and you'll probably learn what the answer is if you keep on listening, Julie. So thanks for playing.
6: No, well, Charlie the rag doll is meowing at the front door to come in, so I'd better be the responsible mother and let him inside.
0: Yeah, that the neighbours don't want to hear that for any duration.
6: No. Okay.
0: Thanks so much, Julie.
6: Thank you. Bye.
0: I appreciate you playing. It's 7:20 on 891 ABC Adelaide, South Australia and Broken Hill. Troy Sincock for Spence Denny playing the blockbuster quiz, and you can do the same. 1-300-222-891.
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9: Asbestos has been found in the Seaford Fishermen's Caves. 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
0: 7:21 and Greg is from South Plympton. Hello, Greg.
11: G'day.
0: Final question in the Stamping It Out category on our blockbuster quiz. Which famous artist's painting called The Naked Maja caused a global stir when it was featured on a stamp issued by Spain in 1930? How dare they? Was it A, Pablo Picasso, or C, Francisco Goya?
11: I'd be more likely to go with Picasso.
0: I would have been likely to do the same, but of course you're not going to do that, are you, Greg?
11: No.
0: No, I didn't think so. So what? What if Pablo Picasso is B, what would you choose?
11: Goya.
0: Yeah, that's right, Francisco Goya. Well done. Now, you have four other categories to choose from. Hot Shoe Shuffle, On the Big Screen, Nothing But Crickets, or Things Are Getting Fruity.
11: I'll go with the cricket.
0: Okay. Now, that's because the cricket finished last night. We actually spoke to our man from Adelaide, who was over there in Durban witnessing day five of the first test in South Africa. And literally moments later, they won. They got four wickets in very, very quick succession. All right, Nothing But Crickets. Here is the first question. What is the rhythmic, high-pitched chirping sound of a cricket called? Is it A, fidulation, B, cligulation, or C, stridulation?
11: Absolutely no idea.
0: No, I didn't have any idea until I came up with these questions today. And now I feel like I know everything about the cricket. So is it A, fidulation, B, cligulation, or C, stridulation?

0: Would you, line them up with a solid dart at one of them with blindfolded.
1: Okay.
0: That's about as much clue as I'd have.
1: Just don't throw it my way, for goodness sake.
0: Yeah. I dropped one on my foot once when I was a kid.
1: No way. Did it stick in?
0: Yeah, whatever. I think I had thongs on it at the time. It didn't go in a long way.
1: I've got a category dealing with thongs as well that you could choose if you get this one right. So what is the rhythmic high-pitched chirping sound of a cricket called? A, fidulation, B, cligulation, or C, stridulation?
0: Okay, with A.
1: No. Sorry about that, Greg, but thank you for playing. 1-300-222-891. If you'd like to play our blockbuster quiz, we've got an ABC Evening's Torch up for grabs. That'll really light up your life. And it's also pocket size, so very handy. Hello, Sarah from Bridgewater.
2: Hello. I have no idea about this one.
1: No.
2: I'm thinking maybe C-ish.
1: But... Yep. C-ish is right there.
2: Love it. Thank you.
1: So now you'll never forget this. The high-pitched chirping sound of a cricket is called stridulation.
2: No. Did I hear that word? Yeah.
1: Yep. The familiar chirping of crickets is generated through a process called stridulation, which involves rubbing specialised parts of the forewings together. Okay. Do you want to stick with crickets or change it up?
2: The fruit one, please.
1: Oh, the fruit one. Things are getting fruity. Okay. Here we go. Dragon fruit is the fruit species of... several species in the cactus genus. What region are they not native to? So what region is the dragon fruit not native to? A, Mexico, B, El Salvador, or C, Honduras?
2: I'll say Honduras.
1: Yes.
2: Great.
1: Wow, you're just basically sticking to C and it's working out for you. So then, good for you, Sarah. Yes, Honduras, you can find the dragon fruit in Mexico and El Salvador growing freely. Keep going with fruit?
2: Yep, please.
1: Have you ever heard of a Buddha's hand?
2: Yes.
1: Do you know what they look like?
2: Yeah, they're a citrus fruit that looks like a whole lot of fingers.
1: Yeah, they do. They're kind of these yellow fingers. To me, they look like little cobs of corn kind of sticking out of a base, but this very bright yellow. Yes, they're a unique citrus fruit that grows in finger-like segments. So what does it smell strongly of? Either A, pressed orange peel, B, sweet lemon zest, or C, flesh of fresh lime?
2: This time I might go B.
1: Yes, that's right. The Buddha's hand smells of sweet lemon zest. Is that just you putting kind of yellow and yellow together?
2: I just kind of thought they were more like a lemon than any of the others.
1: Yeah, they don't look much like a lemon. I mean, this is the first time I've ever seen a Buddha's hand today.
2: I was just going by the colour, more lemon-like than the others, yeah.
1: That's what I thought. Okay, going to remain fruity?
2: Yep, please.
1: Okay. The horned melon, or the kiwano, as it's also known, has a spiky orange exterior. What colour is its jelly-like pulp? Is it A, lime green, B, blood orange, or C, blood red?
2: Oh, God.
1: So it's orange on the outside, the horned melon. What do you expect to see inside? Lime green, blood orange, or blood red?
2: I'll go with orange. Go with B.
1: Yes, it's not B. But Sarah, you've done very well. Three correct. You are winning so far this evening, so you're a prime candidate for an ABC Evening's Torch.
2: I would agree with the person who said Fashion by David Bowie
1: Great song.
2: Have to use that for a fashion show.
1: I feel like we've got to kick off the jukebox with that one, don't you think?
2: Yeah, I think so.
1: Okay.
2: Thank you.
1: Yeah, consider it done, Sarah. Thanks very much for calling. And I was talking about Tom Cruise in Digger. David Bevan. Remember David Bevan? How could we forget David Bevan? David saw Digger with his wife Jeanette. He hasn't given us any insight into whether it was any good or not, whether he left the cinema halfway through. But David seemed to get... David may well be the only South Australian that has ever seen Tom Cruise in Digger. I'm intending to see it on Saturday, but it's not going so well at the box office. 1-300-222-891 if you'd like to play the blockbuster quiz. Ricky is from York Peninsula. Hi, Ricky.
3: Yeah, hi, Troy. How are you going?
1: I'm very well. Have you seen Digger?
3: Oh, has that got Australian connotations or just the name?
1: No. It's got nothing to do with Australia. Nothing at all.
3: Okay.
1: A lot to do with America, nothing to do with Australia.
3: Okay.
1: All right. Here we go, Ricky. Now, we've knocked out one, so it's a 50-50 proposition for you. The horned melon.

0: Melon or Kiwano has a spiky orange exterior. What colour is its jelly-like pulp? It's either lime green or red. So A, lime green, or C, blood red.
1: Spiky
0: orange exterior. So if you opened one up, what do you reckon you'd see inside?
1: I would go with a darker colour than orange. I'll say red.
0: No.
1: Oh, you bugger.
0: Okay. Ricky, I thought you were going to do so well, and that's just not the case.
1: Next time.
0: Okay, there's always a next time, that's for sure, on the Blockbuster Quiz at 28 past 7, and there are free loans available if you'd like to play. Currently, Sarah is leading with 3. Come on, you can do better than that. 1-300-222-891. Lorenzo's in Fulham Gardens. Hello, Lorenzo.
2: Hello there, Troy.
0: You've been handed this one on a platter. The horned melon, or Kiwano, has a spiky orange exterior. What colour is its jelly-like pulp? Is it A, lime green?
2: Is it lime green, Troy?
0: Yeah, it is lime green. Lorenzo, I don't know how you worked that out, but that's the end of that category. Yeah. You might be thankful for that.
2: I am. Troy, can I just put a little request in for a song?
0: Yeah, of course, yeah.
2: Please? Yeah, I was thinking the Sweater song from Weezer, you know, from the 90s, bit of a cracker.
0: That is a great idea. I wouldn't have thought of that. I tell you what, we've had so many contributions for this. I'm not going to have to do much thinking. I'm just going to be doing a lot of playing.
2: Mm. It's the way to go. Just get the punters to do the work.
0: Yeah, exactly. Well, I figured this whole show is about that, really.
2: Exactly.
0: Haven't you noticed?
2: Yes.
0: By the way, David Bevan says that Digger is brilliant. So that I'm glad to hear that. I thought it was going to be good, but, you know, just not been reflected at the box office. We'll find out why that is. That's coming up in about 15 minutes. But Lorenzo from Fulham Gardens, you can choose Nothing But Crickets, On the Big Screen, or Hot Shoe Shuffle.
2: Hot Shoe Shuffle. Please. But can I just quickly mention with Tom Cruise, he doesn't just do blockbusters. Like, I remember he did Magnolia, I think, which was a great film, and that was sort of art house and so on. So, yeah.
0: And he's done things like, you know, Valkyrie and so. I mean, I suppose you'd call that a blockbuster as well. But I remember him in Cocktail. I distinctly remember. When was the first time you saw Tom Cruise, Lorenzo? Do you remember what film it would have been?
2: I suspect it was around either Risky Business or Top Gun, which is probably mid-80s, I think.
0: Yeah, well, for me, it was definitely Risky Business. My mum ordered that VHS tape, and we sat down to watch it. I got to say, as a young teenager, that was pretty steamy.
2: Yeah.
0: There was a scene on a train that I never forgot. In fact, I can picture it now. It was, whew, I did not know what to do with that. And
2: Was that where the two old guys were reading, like, the timetable? No?
0: No, there were no old guys involved. No old guys at all. All right, Hot Shoe Shuffle. Now, I said we were going to talk about thongs at some point, and we're going to do that now. So flip-flops are one of the oldest forms of footwear in human history, dating back thousands of years across multiple ancient civilizations. Now, different regions designed their own local versions using available materials at the time. But in ancient Rome, how did they fit? A, the thong rested between the first and second toes. B, the thong rested between the second and third toes. Or C, the thong rested between the third and fourth toes. This is in ancient Rome. How would they have fit their flip-flops or thongs?
2: Is the answer B?
0: Yep, it is. And that would have been very uncomfortable. The thong rested between the second and third toes.
2: Yeah, no, that's a bit out there, Troy.
0: Yeah, it is. I don't like the idea of that. Want to keep going with the shoes?
2: Yes, please.
0: Hot Shoe Shuffle is the category. Now, the Dunlop Volley is Australia's most iconic canvas athletic shoe. Which Australian tennis champion created it? Was it A, Adrian Quist, B, Mervyn Rose, or C, Dinny Pales?
2: I know it wasn't Leighton Hewitt. He wears something way classier than the Dunlop Volleys. Is it C?
0: No, it's not C.
2: Okay.
0: It's not C, but you're right about Leighton. Look, I got to say, by today's standards, imagine getting around a court playing at that level in Dunlop Volleys. It's hard to believe, isn't it?
2: Definitely.
0: Lorenzo, it's been good chatting. Thanks for playing.
2: Thanks, Troy. See ya.
0: It's 28 to 8 on 891 ABC Adelaide, South Australia and Broken Hill. And Dan is on the phone. Let me just find you here, Dan. Here you go. Hello, Dan.
3: How you doing, mate?
0: And you're calling from Yundi?
3: Yes, that's right.
0: Fantastic. Just near Mount Compass. All right. So you've got a 50-50 chance here. It's Hot Shoe Shuffle. And the question is, the Dunlop Volley is Australia's most iconic canvas athletic shoe. Which Australian tennis champion created it? It was either A, Adrian Quist, or B, Mervyn Rose.
3: Oh, I have no idea, so I might just go with A, please.
0: Yep, that's right. Adrian Quist. You know, I have actually met his, it must have been his grandson that I worked with one time. His name was Sam. I think he's interstate now. But Adrian Quist, this all came about the Dunlop Volley because he forgot his tennis shoes before a Davis Cup match, and then he ended up borrowing a pair of yachting boating shoes, and he was really inspired by the traction that they got, so he worked with Dunlop Australia to design a high-grip canvas shoe with a vulcanised rubber herringbone sole, and that made the Dunlop Volley, and he would have made $1 squillion.
3: I reckon he might have made, because I tell you what, he has saved a lot of lives with those shoes as well, because I've walked a lot of routes with those.
0: Yeah, really?
3: Yeah, definitely, yeah, for sure. They're perfect. Yeah.
0: It is amazing. I mean, you can still get them today. They have really, really endured. They're pretty affordable by comparison to the shoes.
3: They come out with a steel cap now as well.
0: Oh, really?
3: Yeah, they've got a steel cap now, so we can use them on site.
0: That is incredible. But they're still that sort of softer exterior, but just with the steel cap?
3: Yeah, just the steel cap at the end. So, you know, your foot's going to be missing, but your toes are fine.
0: and are they always white? Because I couldn't imagine white being...
3: You can get a few different colours now. I think you can get some blue as well, but no, we're traditional.
0: I'd be looking for black. I reckon on a work site they'd get pretty dirty pretty quickly.
3: Yeah, that's right, yeah.
0: All right, well, you've done well, Dan from Yundi. Do you want to continue with Hot Shoe Shuffle?
3: Yes, please.
0: Okay, rubber boots, or you know, they're also referred to as Wellington boots from time to time. Rubber boots transformed into waterproof rubber during the mid-19th century. But how were they originally made? They weren't always made from waterproof rubber. Were they made from A, using tightly bound possum skin, B, with water-resistant horse hide, or C, as tailored military footwear?
3: Ooh. I'm going to go A. I don't know why.
0: Tightly bound possum skin. Yes, that is.
3: It just sounds nice.
0: It sounds awesome. I mean, given how luxurious the steel cap Dunlop must be, just imagine slipping into a steel cap possum skin boot.
3: I know it's wrong, but I'm just going to give it a go.
0: Good on you, Dan. Thanks so much for playing. It's the Blockbuster Quiz on 891 ABC Adelaide, South Australia and Broken Hill. And we've got a free board right now. So if you've ever wanted to play the quiz and if you think you can beat Sarah, we've got about 10 minutes to go. Sarah from Bridgewater got 3 correct. And that's all you have to beat. We've got plenty of time to get more than 3 questions in. So if you'd like to win yourself an ABC Evening Torch, now is the time to call. If there's ever been a time where you've sat at home or been in the car, you've been thinking, you know what, I could do better than those people. I've got stories to share. I enjoy ABC Evenings. I'm up for a chat. Give me a call, 1300 222 891.
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0: And we're right in the midst of the Blockbuster Quiz, your chance to win yourself an ABC Evening's Torch. All you have to do is knock Sarah off the perch. Sarah from Bridgewater is in the lead with 3 correct. And Chris from York Peninsula is next. Hello, Chris.
8: Hello.
0: Well, in the past, you've done very well. So let's see how you go tonight. Now, we are giving you also a 50-50 chance to get this right. So rubber boots, or Wellington boots, transformed into waterproof rubber during the mid-19th century. But how were they originally made? Were they made with water-resistant horse hide? That's B. Or C, as tailored military footwear?
8: Go on. What do you reckon?
9: Water-resistant military footwear. But...
0: That sounds like
8: I'll go with John. Wellington footwear.
0: John's a very, very wise man. Do I give that point to John or you, Chris?
8: I'll give it to him.
0: You never know, that might be the difference between you and Sarah, so I'm not going to do that. So you've got 1 point. Now, do you want to stick with Hot Shoe Shuffle? We only have one more question in that category, or you can change it up.
8: On the big screen.
0: On the big screen, okay. So we're doing this category because it is the Adelaide Film Festival. And that opens tonight. What year did it begin? A, 2003, B, 2001, or C, 1999?
8: He's grumbling.
0: He really is grumbling.
10: Not really interested.
8: Oh, 1999, that'll do.
0: No, not 1999. Thanks for playing, Chris. John, thank you for playing. I mean, you can take that point if you want. But, yes, it wasn't enough to win yourself a... torch, unfortunately. Sandy is in Flagstaff Hill. Hello, Sandy.
11: Hello.
0: All right. The Adelaide Film Festival, have you ever attended?
11: No, I haven't, because most of that time I had been living elsewhere in Ballarat. So, no, we haven't.
0: That would have been a very long drive in the car to get there.
11: Would have been. we've done it several times, but not for the film festival.
0: Yeah, the film festival, it really does, you know, show up a whole lot of things you might not otherwise see. And given it's the 30th anniversary of Shine, I reckon it's about time to revisit that one too.
11: True, but I honestly thought when you read out those dates, I thought to me it had more like the Don Dunstan era in it. So, you know, the cabaret festival. So I thought it would have been older than that.
0: No. Well, I mean, Scott Hicks was really knocked back when he spoke to Sonia and Jules this morning. Like, he can't even believe it was 30 years old. I mean, he was 40 at the time. So, you know, quite an incredible achievement for a 40-year-old too. That really did get global recognition. But we're talking about the film festival and when it began. So it's either A, 2003 or B, 2001, Sandy.
11: I'm just going to go 2001.
0: You know what? I had a sense you would, and I'm so disappointed that you did. Sorry,
11: that's
0: Sandy.
11: Okay. Thanks for the chat.
0: No, thank you for playing. Lindsay's in Brompton. Hello, Lindsay.
12: G'day, Troy.
0: Well, there you go. You just got given that one. The Adelaide Film Festival opens tonight. What year did it begin? A, 2003.
12: 2003?
0: Yeah, yes. Congratulations. Ew. Well done. Okay. Two more to get right to... share the lead with Sarah from Bridgewater. She got three right. This is a very low-scoring quiz tonight. On the big screen is a category, Hot Shoe Shuffle or Nothing But Crickets?
12: Nothing But Crickets.
0: Okay, this is also could fit into the movie category, really. Which movie features a talking cricket? A, Toy Story 2, B, The Adventure of Pinocchio, or C, Peter Pan?
12: B.
0: Yes, that's right. The Adventures of Pinocchio, the talking cricket, features in Carlo Collodi's 1883 children's book, which then, of course, became a movie. Very old story. All right, let's keep going. What climate are crickets not commonly found in? A, cold regions at latitudes higher than about 55 degrees north and south. B, valleys in countries closest to the equator. Or C, desert terrain with temperatures exceeding 40 degrees Celsius.
12: Hmm. That's a tough one. So what climate? I would be like the Adelaide climate.
0: Hmm. That's right.
12: I would go B again.
0: No, it's not valleys in countries closest to the equator. Thanks for playing, Lindsay G. I had high hopes for you, but that wasn't to be. Sreeman from Modbury. Hello, Sreeman. Thanks for calling us on the ABC Blockbuster Quiz.
13: Hi, Daddy, how are you?
0: I'm very good. My name's Troy Sreeman, and
13: Troy.
0: You're 9 years old, aren't you?
13: Yeah, I am.
0: Could you do with a torch?
13: Well, I would use it for camping, and I actually would like to do the quiz because I like quizzes and playing something interesting.
0: Okay, great. Well, I wonder whether you can answer this one for me, Sreeman. What climate are crickets not commonly found in? Either A, cold regions at latitudes higher than about 55 degrees north and south, or C, desert terrain with temperatures exceeding 40 degrees Celsius. So what climate... Which one?
13: I think so. A.
0: A is right, yes. Yes, you do not commonly find them in cold regions at latitudes higher than about 55 north and south. Sreeman, we've only got a few moments to go. Do you want to stick with crickets on the big screen or Hot Shoe Shuffle?
13: Crickets.
0: Okay, this is the last question. Do crickets bite? A, no. B, only when attracted to human pheromones. Or C, yes, crickets have relatively powerful

0: Deacon's Vision, B, The Story of the Kelly Gang, or C, A Day at the Races?
1: B.
0: That's right. The Story of the Kelly Gang, directed by Charles Tate. It ran for over an hour and is recognised as the world's first multi-reel feature film. Okay, we have a dead heat here on three. Let's keep going. Which Aussie has been most successful at the Academy Awards, winning four Oscars? Was it A, Catherine Martin, B, Ken G. Hall, or C, Suzanne Baker?
1: A.
0: Say that again?
1: A.
0: A, that's right, Catherine Martin. Congratulations, Freeman. You have won the blockbuster quiz and you've won yourself an ABC torch which you can go camping with.
1: Well, great. I was just guessing.
0: Oh, my goodness. You did so well in just 9 years of age. You are spectacular, Freeman. Well done. Thank you so much for playing. That is truly tremendous. I mean, this might be April Mark II. Whenever we hear April's voice, she always tends to win the quiz. But, Freeman, four in a row. Absolutely spectacular. Thanks so much for playing soft. You're on 891 ABC Adelaide, South Australia and Broken Hill.
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0: And it's great to have you company. I'm filling in for Spence Denny. He's back in a couple of weeks' time, enjoying some much-deserved time off. Now, we've been talking a lot about this this evening, and it appears as though not many people have seen it. It doesn't make... it doesn't surprise me very much. From Risky Business to Top Gun and Days of Thunder to Mission Impossible, Minority Report to Valkyrie, there's absolutely no question that Tom Cruise is a true Hollywood star. But Cruise's new movie, Digger, was supposed to mark his return to serious acting after becoming an action star, but it seems to have bombed at the box office. Some inside the film industry are predicting a loss of $250 million for Warner Brothers. In this movie, Tom Cruise plays Digger Rockwell, an eccentric, aging American oil tycoon whose reckless Arctic drilling causes a catastrophic ice shelf collapse in Greenland, threatening Europe with massive tsunamis.
6: Everything changes. You know, one day you're a cat.
7: Just take a little taste for daddy. Come on, sweetheart.
6: Or a king. The next day you're just ashes in a box.
7: How long would you say she has?
8: Between 2 weeks, 5 minutes.
9: Mr. Rockwell, my name is Sandy Clarkson.
10: Yeah, Sandy. How you been, buddy? You're the man with the 5 foot crap. Now, glacier over there in Greenland, it shifts 5 feet. Now, this desk in front of me is bigger than 5 feet. What do you want me to shut down a billion-dollar platform over something that's 10 times the size?
9: Oh! I don't believe you understand what's happening, sir.
10: What did you just say?
9: Sorry, sir.
10: Well, I know perfectly well what's going on there, because I'm paying for the whole thing. I'm paying for your 90% Hungarian goose-down winter jacket. I'm paying your salary. You want to shut her down?
9: Well,
10: say it!
11: Mr. President, we're utterly unprotected against a disaster of this magnitude.
12: What's our worst case scenario?
11: $18 trillion, sir.
12: Is that all the bad news?
13: Oh, there's the nuclear waste, too.
0: Oh. After 2 weeks in theatres, Digger has grossed just $14.4 million in North America and $35.3 million globally. Tiny numbers for a big budget movie. It cost in the vicinity of somewhere between $160 to $180 million. So what it's already grossed is nowhere near that. And that's before marketing. After marketing for a movie like Digger, that can cost up to another $100 million. Now, Ryder Grindle is exhibition manager at Mercury Cinema and somewhat of a film expert. Hi, Ryder. How are you doing?
14: Not too bad. How are you doing?
0: Very well. Now, this film sort of satirises US culture. Do you think that Digger was always going to be a risk financially?
14: Look, I think that it was certainly a risk. I mean, the short story in all of this is they spent too much money. This was an interesting idea.

0: For a film. This is one that the director was working on for many years. And again, it's that old problem of the filmmaker's passion project, which finally gets made and goes over budget and underperforms. So, yes, I think that too much money was spent, and it'd be far better to make more lower budget movies than these huge expensive things and risk everything on them.
1: And I suppose we don't necessarily know the reason for that, but do you think when you have a star the caliber of Tom Cruise, then it kind of backing it in with a few extra dollars doesn't feel quite as risky? You're kind of crossing your fingers and hoping for the return on his star value alone?
0: Well, exactly, because a producer will immediately go, Tom Cruise, that's money in the bank. Tom Cruise is one of the only actors left in the world who can still open a picture on his name alone. But it doesn't necessarily mean that every picture he's in is going to open.
1: No, exactly. So what's the average cost of a reasonable film that we would see be successful? From what I'm looking at, it would be around half of that.
0: Oh, yeah. I mean, again, it all depends on the film. I mean, we had the movie Obsession earlier this year that, everyone, no pun intended, became absolutely obsessed with. And that had a tiny budget. That was, I think, less than $100,000. I think it was like $20,000. It was a very small budget movie. And it did huge banger business month after month after month. So you don't need to spend a lot of money. But there is this thinking in Hollywood that very much comes from the accountant mentality, which has taken over Hollywood so much, because, of course, back in the old days, the people who ran the studios were filmmakers. But these days, it's all about ensuring shareholder value. And there is this thought that if you put all the money in on a couple of really big things and one of them absolutely dominates, then you'll make all your money back and pay for everything else. Mm. And, sometimes when you're making, like the new Spider-Man movie or The Odyssey, you're going to make all that money back. But when you make something a bit riskier, like this film, which, again, the big problem with this film was the marketing doesn't really tell you much about what the film is. I mean, the tagline for the film is Tom Cruise's Digger.
1: So, we even had someone saying, is this some sort of Australian theme? Because Digger seems to make sense to Australian culture, but nothing at all.
0: No, exactly. So it's a very frustrating situation, especially because I haven't seen the film myself, but over the past couple of days, I've spoken to two people who have gone and seen it, and they both loved it. They both absolutely adored it, coming away going, it's so clever, it's so inventive, it's not like anything else I've ever seen. And I think that the tragedy of this movie is it is a film that has not met the moment, but like, because I just did an introduction here at the Mercury for a Cinematheque film, and it's amazing how often when I'm doing a Cinematheque introduction, and I'll say when the film was released, it bombed, but now we consider it one of the great classics. And I think that this might end up being one of those films that 20 years from now, people go, that was just a bit ahead of the curve. That was really clever and fun. And it's just, it's not the right movie for this particular moment.
1: Is there a common theme for movies that land as a bit of a sleeper and then continue to gather audience over time?
0: Generally not, but there is one thing that does carry through, which is the filmmaker. If the filmmaker is somebody who does good work and makes a film that nobody gets at the time, then there's every chance that actually it's just they were ahead of the curve and people will get it later on. And this is the guy who made Amores Perros, 21 Grams, Babel, Birdman, The Revenant, which was a massive hit back in 2015 with Leonardo DiCaprio attacked by the bear in it. These are all films that are done really well. And of course, they were all medium budget pictures. And I think it's just because of, the Christopher Nolan of the moment we are living through right now, where he has made this hugely expensive Odyssey film that has done gangbusters at the box office. All the studios are thinking, we want one of those. And here's an auteur filmmaker who has made a lot of very successful films over the years, a lot of very inventive films. He's got a passion project. Tom Cruise wants to be in it. Well, why wouldn't you say yes?
1: Exactly.

0: It's 891 ABC Adelaide, South Australia and Broken Hill. I'm speaking to exhibition manager at Mercury Cinema, Ryder Grindle, a real expert when it comes to movies. And I've just received a text saying, I haven't seen this movie yet, but so I can't really comment really, but the Mexican director is great. And I fear that they all thought, including Cruz, he would carry his audience over to what, dare I say, is an intelligent movie. I loved Bullworth, a Warren Beatty movie, but that flopped at the time. And there's a whole lot of others as well. So as you said, Grindle, Ryder, it's very, very common. Now, David Bevan has seen Digger, and I know that David's a bit of a movie buff. Hello, David.
1: Hello, Troy. And you're doing such a good job on the evening's program, Troy.
0: Do you think Spence should bother coming back? I mean, he might as well just stay away, shouldn't he?
1: Give it up, Spence.
0: David, you know, Ryder was saying that, you know, because it's not making money at the box office doesn't mean it's not a good film. In fact, the people he's heard have seen it, thought it was great. What did you think when you went with Jeanette?
1: Well, first of all, I think the trick to enjoying a good movie is to have no expectations. I didn't know what to expect the day I went and saw Indiana Jones and The Lost Ark, and I thought it was the most brilliant thing ever. And I learnt that day that having no expectations. So I'm going to spoil this for everybody by saying I actually think it's a brilliant movie. Brilliant. And it's worth every penny. In fact, they should have spent more money on it. It's so good.
0: And what made it so brilliant for you, David?
1: Well, first thing I'd say is about 20 minutes into it, it shifts. There's a shift. And I had no idea what was going on. And I still didn't have an idea what was going on about an hour later.
0: Okay.
1: But I was with Jeanette, and she did. She cottoned on very quickly what was going on. But I had no idea. But I just thought, no, I mean, I got in there as a senior because I'm retired now.
0: Of course.
1: But it cost me all of, I think, $21. So I'm just going to enjoy my $21. So I just let it go. I just went with it.
0: Yep.
1: And it... At the end, there is a sort of, is the word a denouement?
0: I have no idea.
2: Yes, indeed it is.
0: Thank you, Ryder.
1: thank you, Ryder. Why am I asking the man who can't say Cardinal Richelieu? How to say denouement? Anyway, it sort of reveals itself at the end. And I think it is brilliant. And I'll say this, but I don't think I'm giving too much away, because everybody comes away being challenged. And I mean everybody, the actors, the audience, as well as, because you know, even from the trailers, that it's about some guy who runs these oil rigs and he's caused this environmental disaster. So, of course, they're going to be challenged, and the American government's going to be challenged, and, you know, big capitalism's going to be challenged. But actually, the twist at the end, I think, and this is why it's so brilliant, is that everybody, including the actors and, most importantly, the audience, is really challenged in the most... Now, I haven't seen a movie quite like it. I think it's absolutely brilliant. The effects are also amazing. It's just so tasteful, and I think it's incredibly funny.
0: David, if you keep going, you're going to end up employed at the end of this as a film critic. This is a great review. I reckon you're going to drive people to spend more money at the box office.
1: Go see Digger, because I don't want Tom Cruise to end up like me, having to have senior's card to get into the movies. The poor man needs every penny we can give him. Go see it for Tom.
0: Good on you, David. Thanks so much for calling in. That is a magnificent review, Ryder, just like the people that you've spoken to. That's, I was going to see it on Saturday anyway. I'm now getting excited about seeing it.
3: Well, absolutely. The golden rule with any film is you have to meet it where it is. And this film exists in a very specific place. It is very much a satire upon a satire. And so if you're willing to go where it is and, you know, be where it is, I think you're probably going to have a good time. Most people who are seeing it have had a good time. Those who haven't have taken issue with that turn that was just described at about the 20-minute mark.
0: I can't wait to experience that for myself. Ryder Grindle, exhibition manager at Mercury Cinema, thanks so much for your time.
3: No trouble at all.
0: You're on ABC Evenings on 891 ABC Adelaide, South Australia and Broken Hill, just a minute away from 8 o'clock. Well, Ange has seen the movie, from what I understand, and it sounds like potentially Ange is a fan. Also, Tim from Heathfield said, Tom Cruise movies are too much about Tom and they're not about the story, so I won't be bothering. There are way too many better movies out there. I definitely think people have opinions about Tom Cruise. There's no question about that. And another text saying, so nice to hear David back on the electric wireless. I think that was the last time he was on the radio when we were calling it the electric wireless too. So thanks so much for your text message. And you can send through a text on 0467 922 891. If you haven't seen Digger, maybe you're going to see it now. But what is your favourite Tom Cruise movie? I mean, he's been in such a diverse range. We were talking about Risky Business earlier. Of course, there's Cocktail, Valkyrie, so many more, the Mission Impossible movies. Do you have a famous favourite Tom Cruise performance? Give me a call. 1-300-222-891 is my telephone number, and we'll take those calls directly after the news at 8 o'clock. And coming up soon too, there's been a lot of stormy weather in Alice Springs. We're going to find out just how devastating it's been.
2: If it's being talked about in your community.
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5: ABC News, good evening, I'm William Howard Evans. The Greens have teamed up with the Coalition to sideline the government's proposed changes to private health insurance for over 65s. The proposal would wind back the rebate older Australians receive on their private health cover, freeing up $3 billion to be spent elsewhere in the aged care sector. The Greens, along with the Coalition, have voted in the Senate to strike the bill from the parliamentary agenda. Greens leader David Shoebridge says his party has long opposed the measure.
6: The Greens have been saying, not just this week, but we've been saying for well over 2 years, you want to fix the budget? Don't punch down on pensioners. Tax export gas.
5: Australia's peak gas body warns the federal government's proposed gas reservation scheme will put the country's long-term energy security at risk. Producers will be forced to set aside up to 20% of their gas for the domestic market under new legislation introduced to Parliament. Labor says the move is aimed at putting downward pressure on prices, but Australian Energy Producers CEO Samantha McCulloch argues it'll lead to less investment in the new gas supply.
7: The policy is designed to artificially force more gas into the market than is needed to force prices down, but any price impact is likely to be temporary because of the impact this is going to have on investment and on future gas supply.
5: A former Ukrainian army officer is due to stand trial in Germany on charges of organising the operation that blew up the Nord Stream gas pipelines 4 years ago. Here's the BBC's Jessica Parker.
8: Images of gas gushing to the surface of the Baltic Sea 4 years ago prompted the world to ask, who could have blown up parts of these major pipelines that run from Russia to Germany? A Ukrainian man, named under German privacy rules as Serhii K, is scheduled to go on trial here in Hamburg. Prosecutors say that in 2022, he'd been an officer in the Ukrainian army. He's suspected of leading a team to lay explosives using a rented yacht. Allegedly, this was on behalf of Ukrainian state agencies to prevent Russia from using revenues to fund its full-scale invasion.
5: Turkish police have raided the headquarters of a pro-opposition TV channel, halting its live broadcasts. Halk TV, which often voices criticism of the government, says employees have been unable to enter the building and that a new manager has been appointed. Turkish media reports financial crimes police are searching the building and that 17 arrest warrants have been issued so far in the raid, which is linked to the channel's owner. A 31-year-old man has appeared briefly in court charged with murder after a woman was found dead in a Melbourne apartment complex on Saturday. Sasha Payne has more.
9: 21-year-old Jada Allen Bonner was found dead in a building on Cardigan Street in Carlton just before 2 a.m. on Saturday. 31-year-old Liban Ali was arrested yesterday morning and appeared briefly in the Melbourne Magistrates Court this evening. Police say he was known to Ms. Bonner and have asked for 16 weeks to prepare their brief, saying there is a large volume of material to examine, including extensive CCTV and highly complex autopsy examinations, which are ongoing. The accused was not required to say anything today and will next appear in January.
5: Now to sport. The Sydney Swans say they would have happily welcomed Nick

0: Blakey back to the AFL club if North Melbourne's trade offer was not sufficient. The 26-year-old defender was sent to Arden Street in exchange for 5 draft picks, including this year's pick 6. He spent his final games with Sydney suspended for breaching club standards following a night out in Melbourne in August. Swans list manager Chris Keane says the relationship between Blakey and the club was not beyond repair.
1: From our point of view, we were really comfortable that he could walk back into the footy club if the deal didn't satisfy what we wanted. Pick 6 was clearly a big part of that, but there was certainly a sense that if there wasn't that on the table, then he could absolutely walk back in.
0: Meanwhile, the AFL's trade period has officially concluded for another year, with a number of players finding new clubs on deadline day. A 3-team trade has seen Melbourne's Trent Rivers and Jack Viney sent to West Coast, while Brisbane's Will McLaughlin goes to the Demons. The Lions and Essendon have also reached an agreement on Kadeem Coleman, while North Melbourne have traded Josh Goethe to Hawthorn. Nick Murray is set to stay at Adelaide next season after the Crows and Kangaroos fail to get a deal over the line. This is ABC News.
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8: Great to have your company. Filling in for Spence Denny back in a couple of weeks' time. It's 8:06 or 7:06 if you're in Darwin and the NT. Thanks so much for joining us. And coming up later on this hour, did you know it was on this day 100 years ago that the very first Winnie the Pooh book was published? But did you know it was a wartime story? We're going to get into that and find out what's going on when it comes to Winnie the Pooh. Now, talking about Winnie the Pooh, I'm sure Winnie the Pooh made it to the big screen as well. We've been discussing Tom Cruise in Digger. It's not doing well in the box office. It's not making a lot of money. It looks like Warner Brothers are going to lose $250 million if it continues going this way. I asked you, what's your favourite Tom Cruise movie? And Sam says, my favourite Tom Cruise movie is the one that he is not in. Okay. I don't think you'd be the only person with that opinion, to be honest. And Steve from Hindmarsh Island says, I love Tom and Cameron Diaz's movie Night and Day. It's very funny and clever. And Tom and Cameron's comic timing in the movie are fantastic. I've watched it multiple times. My wife and I regularly use quote lines from the movie in our everyday conversation. Well, that's a sign of a good movie, no question about that. We also heard from David Bevan of ABC Radio Adelaide fame, and he's now putting his feet up and seems to be becoming a movie reviewer. Now, he's seen Digger and says it is absolutely spectacular. In fact, that seems to be the consensus from people that have seen it. Now, another person that's seen it normally hides away in a room here at ABC Radio Adelaide, and we know he's there, but we very rarely hear from him. So this must be really important that he's come out of his room. It's Lucas from Master Control Room.
9: Hey, Troy.
8: Lucas, you've seen Digger?
9: Yeah, I thought it was fantastic. I know I'm echoing a thing a bunch of people have already said, but I loved it.
8: What was it about the movie that you loved so much? And why had you go in the first place?
9: So me and my girlfriend, we had our anniversary and we had lunch and we're in North Adelaide and we're like, let's go see a movie. And we looked at the showtimes for Digger because I was sort of vaguely interested.
8: Were you interested because you saw the trailer or you just knew Tom Cruise was in a new movie?
9: The trailer was interesting. I liked the director a lot, Inarritu. I like The Revenant and Birdman, great movies.
8: Yeah.
9: But I also was super interested, mainly because of why you're talking about it, so divisive. People were giving it 1 stars, people were giving it 5 stars.
8: Yes.
9: I was like, I've got to see this.
8: Yeah, it sort of creates a conversation then, doesn't it? You kind of have to see it for yourself at that point.
9: Yeah, exactly. Yeah. Exactly. Way more interesting to me than a movie that everyone gives like an 8 or something.
8: Yeah, very true. Mm. Okay, thanks so much for your review. You better get back there. You're doing really important work.
9: No, no worries.
8: Thanks, Lucas. Peter is from Moana. Hello, Peter.
10: Yeah, g'day, Troy.
8: Are you jumping on board the Digger train?
10: Oh, absolutely. Look,
3: I had to have a laugh listening to David Bevan because he was running out of superlatives, wasn't he, really?
8: He really was.
3: And the only one he didn't throw in was Masterpiece. And I tell you what, I think it came close to being a masterpiece.
8: Now, I didn't realise until Lucas just mentioned it then that the directors are the same as Birdman. Birdman was a sensational movie as well. And I can see, having not seen the film yet myself, it sort of shows up as quite similar, you know, two very well-known actors in each of those films kind of taking on an entirely different persona in a new way and not appearing as we regularly know them to be.
3: Yeah, and you know what, like, Tom Cruise's acting, like, myself and a mate saw it and we just couldn't believe how brilliant it was. And no one seems to be reviewing his acting, but it is incredible. John Goodman's amazing in it as well. It's a really complex and, I don't know, it's a thought-provoking film as well. Mm. And it's very prescient. Only just a minute ago we heard on the news that President Trump is going to be opening up a huge oil drilling operation in Greenland, which is exactly what the film's about. And, you know, it's an amazing film. Absolutely recommend it. And I think now that I can confirm that, at least having heard this program, just, you know, you've been playing, I reckon about seven people have seen it now.
8: Yes, that's
3: good. It's a slow burn, but, you know.
8: I feel like we're really driving people to the cinema to see this. You know, it's going to be packed theatres across the weekend. Yeah.
3: Yeah. Because, we were the only two, by the way, in the screen that we went to. Just me and my mate, just two.
8: That's really interesting for a Tom Cruise movie. I distinctly remember going to a Top Gun Maverick. I think that was just off the back of COVID, and we hadn't really seen anything. And that cinema was packed.
3: Right.
8: Absolutely packed, but it doesn't look like that for Digger. But I like what Lucas said too. You know, when you're getting one star from someone and then five stars from the other person, it does make you sort of think, I've got to make up my own mind here. It can't be both of those things simultaneously.
3: Yes. Anyway, highly recommended to all of you listeners and yourself. I honestly reckon it's a brilliant film. And so did my mate. We just, halfway through, we both looked at each other, what is going on here? Because it's a slow, like, reveal, if you like, you know, and then it all starts falling into place, just how it should be, a good, intriguing movie, I reckon.
8: Well, you've got me really excited to see it, Peter. Yeah. Thanks so much for calling.
3: No worries. Okay.
8: 10 past 8 on 891 ABC Adelaide, South Australia, Broken Hill, and 105.7 ABC Radio Darwin in the NT, where it's 11 past 7. Now, we're also doing evening's jukebox tomorrow night at 9 o'clock. We're playing half an hour of songs to do with fashion. That's because Adelaide Fashion Week has just wrapped up. And we thought, well, you know, let's just continue the theme. Fashion shouldn't end when the festival ends. Let's take a look at songs with fashion. Now, we already know that we're going to start with David Bowie's fashion, and there has been lots of people contributing things. I mean, we're getting to the point now where I'm not even sure if we're going to be able to fit everything in, but if you do have a suggestion, please let us know about it. There's a song, Cake, Short Skirt, Long Jacket. Thank you for that, James. Donna said, Wherever I Lay My Hat, That's My Home, from Paul Young. Pocket Full of Rainbows by Elvis. What about Long Cool Woman in a Black Dress by The Hollies was one suggestion. Fashion Sun, it's complicated high heel sneakers by Tommy Tucker. A Different Point of View, Don't Take Your Guns to Town, The Tennessee Two and Johnny Cash. Cosby Sweater, The Hilltop Hoods, Mick from the Adelaide Plains. I would never have thought about that one. And in the 1960s, A Well-Respected Man by the Kinks would have been the height of fashion. Great suggestions. The jukebox is looking very exciting tomorrow night from 9 o'clock on ABC Evenings. Songs about fashion. It could extend to style, items of clothing, as we have heard as well. Now, in just a moment, we are going to hear about what was going on for Alice Springs residents. Gee, talk about a rude start to the week. Tornado-like storm. There was rain, hail, wind speeds of nearly 100 kilometres tore through town. It's been pretty rough going there. How did you go with the storm if you're in the Alice? Give me a call, 1-300-222-891. Here's Van Morrison, Days Like This on 891 ABC Adelaide, South Australia, Broken Hill and 105.7 ABC Radio Darwin and the NT. 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

and they're not playing tricks. When you don't have no freeloaders out to get their kicks. Well, that's nobody's business, the way that you want to live. I just have to remember.

0: Andrew's a big fan of that one. Days Like This, Van Morrison on 891 ABC Adelaide, South Australia, Broken Hill and 105.7 ABC Radio Darwin and the NT. It's 16 past 8, 16 past 7 if you're in the NT. And we were talking about our jukebox tomorrow night, songs about fashion. Troy says Eskimo Joe with Sweater, Weezer with Sweater as well. And we've been talking a lot about movies. Tom Cruise in Digger. It seems controversial in regards to how it's going at the box office. It's a very divisive film, but those that have seen it seem to love it. We were discussing the 30th anniversary of Shine. Now, the Adelaide Film Festival begins this evening, and there's a celebration of Shine, directed by Scott Hicks. An SMS from Autumn, age 14, from Flagstaff Hill, says, "My grandpa was in Shine." Wow. What a pivotal movie that was for South Australia and Australia. 1-300-222-891 is my number, or you can send me a text 0467-922-891. Now, this is the sound of golf ball-sized hail raining down on Alice Springs earlier this week.
1: Oh, shit, we're under attack.
0: It sounds like it, doesn't it? My goodness, they are some hefty blows the hail is making. Well, it looked really, really stormy in Alice Springs earlier in the week. It's not looked that much better today either. In just a moment, I'll be speaking to an Alice local, a filmmaker and a drone operator about the storms.
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3: Well, a new plan has been put forward by the Australian Banking Association to open multi-bank hubs in areas where there are no physical bank branches. Simon Birmingham is the CEO of the Australian Banking Association.
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2: Nikolai Bailhart with Drive, 891 ABC Adelaide.
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0: And Spence Denny back in a couple of weeks' time. Now, Alice Springs residents had a real rude start to the week with what's been described as a tornado-like storm which hit town on Monday afternoon. There was rain, there was hail, wind speeds of nearly 100 kilometres an hour tore through the town. It cut power, ripped roofs from houses, it downed hundreds of trees, as it turns out.

0: And if you're listening in Alice Springs, I'd love to hear what you experienced. 1-300-222-891. It sounds like a lot was going on. And isolated severe thunderstorms have continued to develop throughout central parts of the territory today. Joining me now is Chris Tangi. He's a longtime Alice local, a filmmaker, a drone operator, and fair to say, a bit of a storm chaser. My goodness, it sounded pretty wild, Chris.
1: Yeah, well, it was actually two storms in a row, or two consecutive days, Troy, so it was unbelievable. In fact, we've pretty much forgotten about the first one because the second one was just trying to outdo it so much.
0: Wow.
1: It was just incredible. I've been in Alice for 38 years and I've never seen anything like it, and I have seen some pretty incredible desert storms, but this was really, really intense. And I mean, there's thousands of trees down, not hundreds. A lot of damage to buildings. I don't think any house block in Alice Springs didn't have some sort of damage, whether it's trees or bushes or building damage. But it's, yeah, it's an incredible thing. The winds were sort of underestimated too, because they measured them out at the airport, so they're saying 100k an hour. Yeah. I'm sure that some of the winds were 150, really. You could tell by some of these trees that are similar to mulga trees, they're called desert oaks. Some of those are actually stripped of their leaves entirely.
0: Wow.
1: And killed birds that were sitting in the trees. That's how quickly the wind came across. So pretty much what they call microbursts. So they're coming down really, really fast and really hard and slamming the ground, basically with the wind and the hail.
0: Jeez, this sounds so extreme. I mean, this is not your first tornado, though, is it? You're well known for filming the Firenado back in 2012. How does this compare?
1: It's a lot cooler than the Firenado.
0: Yeah, I bet.
1: It doesn't really compare, but I mean, it's incredible trying to get some of these shots. You know, you have to sort of watch what's happening on the radar, and what they have nowadays is what's called heat mapping. And the heat mapping also shows you where the actual lightning is. So, you know, you sort of try to work it out where there's going to be a nice foreground, and hopefully the storm comes on cue. And I'm actually watching one right as I speak to you right now. I'm 40k north of Alice Springs at the Tropic of Capricorn on the Stuart Highway. Mm. And there's a massive storm just over to my west at the moment. And it is really, really intense. But, of course, nothing's out there. There's nobody out there. So nobody's really seeing it. The closest I can get to it is 40K away.
0: Jeez. I mean, I know that there have been severe thunderstorm warnings issued today for damaging winds and large hailstones and heavy rainfall for people in parts of Tanami, Barkly districts. What has your experience been like today?
1: Alice itself has been really sunny, but the desert is a weird thing. I mean, at 9 a.m. this morning, I got woken up to a massive thunderclap, and it was pretty much sunshine outside, but it was one of the loudest thunderclaps I've ever heard. And so it was this really short and sharp storm just went through, and then we pretty much had blue skies and sunshine, 28 degrees all day today. But they very much are hit and miss in the desert. But lately we've had a couple of hits. But when you think about it, Alice is a very tiny target in a very big landscape out here. Mm. You know, we normally don't get these things bearing down on us, but when they do, they certainly let us know they're around.
0: So how much damage did this storm really do? I mean, it sounds like this would have cost millions of dollars overall.
1: Difficult to know. I think they're still assessing it. I mean, yeah. I was driving around town today and there's still branches all over the streets, all over the roads, but the mop-up crews have done a fantastic job of prioritising. You know, obviously they want to keep the power station and the water supplies going and all that kind of thing first, and then they work their way down. It's kind of a triage, really, the way they work it, but there's certainly weeks of work in front of all the various crews. They actually flew in power and water people from Darwin and Catherine and Tennant Creek to do it. I think there's still 2,000 properties without power right now. At our particular block, our rural block, we had no power for 24 hours, but there are still some people now, 48 hours later, that have no power. So, of course, a lot of food's going to get chucked out, that's for sure.
0: Yeah, exactly. Do we have any sense of when the power might come back on?
1: I don't know. I think some of it's much more complex.
0: Yeah.
1: You know, the easy stuff has been fixed, but there's a lot, you know, when there's damage to substations and all that kind of thing, you got to remember that Alice is actually one of the most isolated towns in the entire world.
0: Yes.
1: So it's very difficult to just go and grab something else. And something else to note, too, is that the Masters Games are on right now. We're right in the middle of the Masters Games.
0: Oh, it'd
1: probably be about 2,000 Adelaideans up here at the moment. And, of course, a lot of them copped it, too, with the staying in caravan parks and camping and all of that kind of thing. And it's not over yet. I think they've got a midweek concert tomorrow night, so hopefully that'll be okay. And but, I mean, you know, Alice is a resilient town. Everyone enjoys the highs and the lows and the challenges that living in the desert give us.
0: And so you're seeing the community pulling together at this time?
1: Oh, absolutely. Yeah, incredible, incredible stuff. In fact, there was even a lady from Bangkok the other day trying to find a relative in one of the suburbs here, and she couldn't get through to her. And I think about five or six people ended up knocking on her door to see if she was okay. So just little things like that. Multiply that by 1,000 and you get an idea.
0: Where was most of the damage? I hear that Lasseter's Hotel got absolutely slammed.
1: The casino, definitely.
0: Yeah.
1: I certainly wouldn't want to be playing pokies when the water was flying through the roof there at one stage.
0: No way. I saw some footage online. That looked extraordinary.
1: Yeah. Well, the Doubletree Hilton, too, next door, the foyer, you might have seen that as well.
0: Yeah.
1: The roof just totally collapsed.
0: Yes.
1: In the foyer. And, all unexpected. I mean, I guess it could happen anywhere, but the storms in the desert tend to be much more dramatic and much more short and sharp and hit harder than you get elsewhere. They're also harder to predict because with all the technology we have today, we really don't have much in terms of weather stations to our west. We've just got a massive area of desert. And remember that we don't have the moderating influence of the sea or the ocean. So all sorts of weird things can happen out there. And then suddenly a supercell comes out of the desert and says, "How are you going? I just want to slam you and crush you into the dirt."
0: Wow. I'm talking to Chris Tangi, a longtime Alice Springs local. He's also a cinematographer and self-confessed storm chaser. Well, you're definitely in the right place for your work, Chris. What projects are you working on at the moment? And perhaps tell us a little bit about the work you've been doing when it comes to, chasing weather events. I suppose, you know, clearly there's destruction, but you're kind of in the business of embracing this and showcasing what Mother Nature offers from time to time.
1: Yeah, well, we don't have a wet season as such like the top end, so I don't really chase storms very much, but when they do come, I certainly have taken a big interest in it lately, and I just love the spectacle. But at the moment I have probably one of Australia's biggest what they call stock footage libraries. So I have stock footage from every square inch of Australia, every state, including lots of SA and Tassie and Kangaroo Island and everywhere. So I license it globally, you know, to BBC and National Geographic and people like that. And I'm also starting to license it into advertising and events and conferences and that kind of thing too. So it's I'm building a massive website at the moment. I've got about 3,500 clips up now, and it's a huge job for one person. So if anyone wants to volunteer and come up to Alice for a holiday, and off you go.
0: Good on you, Chris. Well, thanks so much for giving us an eyewitness view of what you were dealing with throughout the course of the week. And like you say, it sounds like you're not out of the woods completely yet with another severe thunderstorm warning currently in progress for people in parts of Tanami and Barkly districts as well.
1: Yeah, it sounds, Troy, that we might even have up to another week yet. It just depends on when it sort of builds and when these events come in. But there's certainly going to be a lot of moisture in the air for the next week as well.
0: Well, stay safe. Thanks so much for talking to us, Chris.
1: Thank you, Troy. Okay.
0: That is Chris Tangi, a local from Alice Springs. And as he said, that is the worst storm event he's seen is something like 38 years. It sounds incredible. And yes, that the footage that I have seen at the casino, that water falling through the roof, I mean, this wasn't a small amount of water. This was a lot of water just incredible. If you experience the storms yourself, give me

0: your call. Let me know what it was like for you. And I hope that there's not a lot of damage where you are, or that if there has been, you've been able to repair that. 1-300-222-891. Sean in Mount Gambier said, strangely enough, about this time in 2023, in southwestern Victoria, about 60 kilometres away from Mount Gambier, they got smashed by a mega hailstorm tornado type event, which caused major damage that they are still recovering from. And that was a Wednesday evening as well. And the next day, Sean was en route to Phillip Island for the MotoGP, and the hail was still on the side of the road and in the gutters. It looked like snow at 7 o'clock in the morning, and there were trees down and that kind of thing. It really is something to deal with, those kind of weather events. Carolyn said that was an incredible insight from Chris Tangi. And if you want to be part of the show, 1-300-222-891, or you can send me a text anytime on 0467-922-891. It's 891 ABC Adelaide, South Australia, Broken Hill, and 105.7 ABC Radio Darwin and the NT. It's 29 past 8 or 29 past 7 if you're in the Northern Territory.
1: Are there any winners in the cost of living crisis? Has gambling become our national sport? How much more can our farmers survive? What's causing the algal bloom? Can we afford the energy transition?
2: Questions. They've never been more important. So the one thing we'll never question is our duty to keep asking. 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
0: And it was on this day 100 years ago that the very first Winnie the Pooh book was published. But did you know it was a wartime story? We're going to get into that in around about 10 minutes' time. Let's take a look at your weather. And for South Australia, possible early morning patchy frost about the southeast. Dry at first. Isolated showers and possible thunderstorms developing in the far west from the afternoon and evening. Thunderstorms possibly severe with the risk of damaging winds, large hail and heavy rainfall. Maximum temperatures near average, grading to below average in the northeast. Southeast to northeasterly winds with local afternoon sea breezes. For Adelaide, an overnight minimum of 10. A sunny top of 22 for you, with winds easterly 15 to 20 kilometres an hour, becoming light in the middle of the day, then becoming east to southeasterly 15 to 20 kilometres in the late afternoon. And temperatures up to 29 degrees come Sunday. So that mercury continuing to rise in the Mount Lofty Ranges. Nuriupa, a top of 21 degrees, a mostly sunny day. Sunny for you in Maitland on the York Peninsula. Kingscote on Kangaroo Island, a mostly sunny day, a top of 20 for tomorrow. On the lower north, lower Eyre Peninsula, Port Lincoln, mostly sunny, 20 degrees. On the west coast, a mostly sunny day for you in Ceduna and 27. In the northwest pastoral districts, Woomera, a sunny day and 25. Northeast pastoral, Lee Creek is expecting 24 degrees and a sunny day. For you in Broken Hill, 9 overnight, a partly cloudy day and 23 for you tomorrow. Winds southerly 15 to 20 kilometres an hour, tending southeasterly in the early morning, then becoming light in the evening. And temperatures in the mid-20s right through until the end of the weekend. For the Northern Territory, as we've just heard, some pretty wild weather you've been experiencing. Well, it's mostly sunny in the southeast Simpson district for you come tomorrow. A slight to medium chance of showers and thunderstorms elsewhere, increasing to a medium to high chance between Elliot and Mataranka and about the Daly district as well. Severe thunderstorms with damaging wind gusts and large hail are possible in the western Lassiter district. Warmer in the far south. Light to moderate southeast to northeasterly winds tending north to northwesterly during the western Barkly, through the western Barkly at times during the morning. So looking at Darwin, a shower or two and 33 degrees for you. Partly cloudy, then the medium chance of showers, most likely in the afternoon and evening. Chance of a thunderstorm in the morning and afternoon. Light winds becoming east to northeasterly, 15 to 20 kilometres an hour in the middle of the day, then tending northwest to northeasterly in the early afternoon. We're looking at Darwin, the 33 degrees, shower or two. As we look towards, let's take a look at the Carpentaria. Generally tops in the mid to late 30s, partly cloudy days for you. And Catherine, the Carpentaria, partly cloudy and 38 degrees. And the Gregory, possible storm and 37 degrees. And the Barkly, Tennant Creek, is expecting a mostly sunny day and 35 degrees.

Alice Springs, mostly sunny and 30 degrees for you. In the Tiwi, around about the mid-30s for you, a possible shower. And in Arnhem, you are looking at tops in the 30s and generally a little bit cloudy or either mostly sunny. And just referring to that severe thunderstorm warning for damaging winds, large hailstones and heavy rainfall once again for people in parts of Tanami and the Barkly districts. Severe thunderstorms continue to move north through the Tanami this evening, and the weather situation, isolated severe thunderstorms continue to persist in a warm, unstable air mass situated throughout central parts of the north, and they're likely to continue until later on this evening. The severe thunderstorms are likely to produce damaging winds, large hailstones and heavy rainfall that may lead to flash flooding in locations which might be affected, include Rabbit Flat, Barkly District, west of Tennant Creek as well. So please do be safe if you're dealing with that rough weather. It is 26 to 9 or 26 to 8 if you're in Darwin and the NT. Shortly, we're going to take a closer look at Winnie the Pooh. He may not be exactly what you think he is or originate from the circumstances you might think. The book is 100 years old today. Here's Nina Cherry and Yasuna Dor. 7 seconds on 891 ABC Adelaide, South Australia, Broken Hill, and 105.7 ABC Radio Darwin and the NT. It's ABC Evenings with Troy Sincock for Spence Denny.

0: 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ABC Evenings with Troy Sincock filling in for Spence Denny. And what can a century-old bear teach us about war, trauma and hope? That discussion next.
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4: So when he won the Academy Award for Best Actor, that's like one of the biggest I told you so moments in film history.
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0: Where it's 20 to 9, 20 to 8 if you're in Darwin and the NT. And we just played Nina Cherry. Emily from Unley says, this song is brilliant even after decades and it made me cry. I'd hope that people would be nice and heeded the message by the time I heard it again as an adult. Sorry that's not been the case for you, Emily, and thanks for your text message. You can do the same on 0467 922 891 or call me on 1300 222 891. Coming up, 11 SA eateries have been awarded Michelin stars at the Adelaide Convention Centre tonight. You're going to meet one of the happy chefs just after the 9 o'clock news. Now, it was on this day 100 years ago that the very first Winnie the Pooh book was published. Set in the 100 Acre Wood, author A.A. Milne and illustrator Ernest Shepherd went on to collaborate on two more books featuring the honey-loving bear, Christopher Robin, Piglet, Eeyore, Owl, Rabbit and more. But it's the wartime story behind the creation of Winnie the Pooh that's probably not quite as well known. So how did war come to influence a cast of characters that very much symbolised childhood innocence? Well, Professor Margaret Baguli is an arts education researcher at the University of Southern Queensland. Thanks for joining us, Margaret.
6: Oh, thanks, Troy. Good evening.
0: Was Winnie the Pooh one of the books that you read as a child?
6: No, mine was the Disney experience, so mine was a little bit late, but I have gone back and read them now.
0: It's incredible that it's 100 years old. You know, I wonder whether authors know at the time whether they've written a classic or whether it just becomes part of our consciousness and it's the audience that decides.
6: Oh, well, it was very popular when it was published right from the get-go, so they knew that they were onto a really good thing. And I think the timeless stories that are in it, the friendship and the community, are ones that just resonate down through, you know, children of every age and adults for that matter.
0: Absolutely. So for people who have never read it or have forgotten most of the story, now 100 years later, can you give me sort of an overview of the characters and some of the storylines that showed up in Winnie the Pooh?
6: Oh, sure. Well, they're usually very simple stories. So they're set in the 100 Acre Wood and there's a cast of characters. Winnie the Pooh is one of the central ones and Christopher Robin, and that was based on A.A. Milne's son. He had a son later in life and so Christopher Robin Milne is the central character. And it's little adventures that they all go on. And the books have Christopher getting a little bit older. And so there is that sort of loss of innocence in him leaving the woods eventually. But it's all about just the little pleasures in life, like playing poo sticks. I don't know if you know what that is.
0: No, you'll have to explain that to me.
6: Oh, it's really cute. So it's a really famous image, but Christopher Robin and Winnie the Pooh are throwing little sticks

0: those books. So, and everyone brings something different, but they all work together. And Winnie doesn't try to change anybody. He just accepts them the way they are. And I think that's why children and adults really relate to those stories.
1: And I love the simplicity of it too. You know, bear with honey, you're talking about throwing sticks, just simple, yes, accessible things that we can all relate to.
0: Exactly. And it's just lovely. It feels like it's from another time, but I think those, every generation needs stories that help us cope. And I think that children hearing the sort of news that's going on today, they still need those same things like security and friendship and hope. And that's what you get from the 100 Acre Wood.
1: You know, when we talk about Winnie the Pooh, I have a very clear image of Winnie and all the other characters you just referred to. But I suppose reading the book and having to use your own imagination too, it's a really powerful thing, isn't it? I like the way that, A.A. Milne is sort of not putting too much in the way. He's like, appears to give you enough to then explore it in your own mind's eye.
0: Oh, exactly. And I think it's hard when there's images, because that almost shortcuts the imagination in a way, in that you don't get to come up with the image because the images are there. But I think the images are just so right for the story. And Milne felt that as well when Shepherd showed him his original sketches, because he took him around to Ashdown Forest, which is where it's set, which is near their house. And Shepherd drew from those particular places, so it all felt very genuine and authentic. But I think the drawings give you enough scope to imagine, and we can see what Disney did with those images later as well, because they're further developed for animation, so very brightly coloured, very stylized, whereas the beautiful drawings that Shepherd did, very fine cross hatching, it looks more like a little toy bear than the Disney one, but for various reasons, of course, different purpose.
1: It must have been incredible for A.A. Milne to create these characters and then see Ernest Shepherd bring them to life in that way. It would be interesting to know whether that's what he saw when he was creating the characters in the first place. But like you said, when the visual was created, it definitely it took things into an entirely different space. Now, both the author, A.A. Milne, and the illustrator, Ernest Shepherd, they both served in the war. So tell me about that.
0: Oh, yes, that's right. And that's exactly right. So A.A. Milne saw active service in France and in some really awful, particularly awful, horrific battles. And Ernest Shepherd became, he was working covertly drawing enemy lines and armaments and things like that to take back to the War Office. But he received a Military Cross, so he was a very brave man as well. So both men saw some, when you look at the book, saw some really horrific things. And so when Milne was trying to think about his child, so he had Christopher later, he wanted to create a story for him that he could read him and show him, that was so opposite to that experience. Sadly, Christopher Milne went to war in World War II and was injured there, but that sort of helped him understand why the stories were so important to his father and gave him a renewed appreciation for the characters and what his father tried to do to help him with his own childhood and protect him.
1: It's very interesting, isn't it, that it's not just a creative pursuit to bring these things to life. It's almost like a sense of service to other people.
0: Almost therapeutic in a sense too, I guess, that for both men, because Shepherd went on to do Wind in the Willows as well, and Milne recommended him for that that particular project too, because he could see the humanness he put into his animal drawings, which before that no one had really looked at them being more human than they are, and that's something that Milne really liked about the drawings.
1: I'm speaking to Professor Margaret Baguli, who is an arts education researcher at the University of South Australia. It was 100 years ago that the Winnie the Pooh story was written, so we're celebrating the book, and of course later on became an animated film as well, as Margaret has mentioned. What's your first experience?

0: It's of Winnie the Pooh. Did you grow up with Winnie the Pooh? 1-300-222-891, or you can send me a text on 0467-922-891. I received another text here, Margaret, that says, Eeyore wasn't gloomy, rather an observer and calm influence on his friends. He showed readers that being loud or happy externally all the time doesn't equate to peace. He was my favourite. He just sort of got on with stuff despite being misunderstood and pestered by others with armchair psychology degrees. Would you agree with that?
1: Well, it's funny. I was reading about Eeyore, and Shepherd drew him like that because the stuffing had started to go out of the toys.
0: Oh, so really?
1: These are all based on toys. And his neck started to droop, and so that's why he presented him as more melancholy. And
0: so funny.
1: Yeah, it's a bit like Blackboard and Mr. Squiggle. You
0: yes.
1: know, he was always a bit.
0: But, you know, you can't have all the characters being the same way. That's what makes it so dynamic, isn't it, the interaction?
1: Absolutely.
0: And I suppose when we read those characters, sure, you're experiencing the characters, but you're kind of identifying people in your everyday life as well.
1: Exactly. And we all go through moments of being Tigger or Eeyore or, you know, of course we can all have ups and downs. So I think the lovely thing is that they all came together and Winnie just accepted everybody. Like, he just didn't try to change them. If you were having a bad day, well, that was okay.
0: Can you tell me about Growler, Margaret, the teddy bear that was owned by the illustrator's son?
1: Oh, sure. So there was a Harrods bear that Christopher Milne had that they looked at to draw originally from that. It didn't quite meet the mark. So Growler was Graham Shepherd, so E.H. Shepherd's son. That was his toy bear. So he used that as the model for Winnie the Pooh. And unfortunately, his son was killed in World War II, mm-hmm. and he'd married a Canadian woman, and her child had it in Canada, but it was attacked by a dog.
0: Oh, no.
1: So poor Growler is no more.
0: Oh, no.
1: But, yeah, but he was the model. So it was actually Graham Shepherd's teddy bear that is the model for Winnie the Pooh.
0: This is just so brilliant, the way that, you know, this thing that we think is just plucked out of nothingness has all these real-life references as well. How else do you think that war indirectly influenced the book?
1: I think it was trying to do the opposite. So instead of battlefields, there were woodlands. Instead of enemies, there were friends. And instead of, you know, missions to kill people, there were just little adventures, little innocent adventures for simplistic pleasure that just happened. It was such a response, like an opposite to what they wanted to create, this world that was nothing like what they had gone through and didn't want to see again. And of course, the Second World War hadn't come up yet. It was in between the wars, so 1924 onwards. And about 10 years after the First World War, you see this, you know, explosion in literature coming out as people started to reflect on it. And artists and writers often won't write straight away about something. They need time to reflect on it. It was such a horrific experience. I think that, yeah, they created this beautiful, beautiful world, hoping that that would be it. It was supposed to be the Great War, the only one. But then, of course, the Second World War came along.
0: You know, every time, you know, as you're creating this for us, all I keep hearing is what an expression of love and humanity it is.
1: Oh, I agree. I really do. And funnily enough, Shepherd's daughter, I don't know if you know this, but Mary Shepherd did the illustrations for Mary Poppins. So his entire family was involved in creating the most magical, beautiful stories for children, that bringing these to life. I think it happened around the same time. It was just an incredible time for that family. Both were affected by war, though, so always underneath.
0: You know, when you think of war too, I suppose it'd be very easy to then find something to escape from war, but it doesn't feel like this is entirely escapism. It's actually returning people to what matters rather than focusing on the distraction of war.
1: That's right. And in England, landscape, or like in Australia, landscape is so important. And so bringing landscape into anything, the way they did with the Hundred Acre Wood, like returning returning the primordial, you know, the battlefields back to lush green forests, for example, was a way to address that, I think. I don't want to use pop psychology, but it could be a response that way. And nature, anything to do with nature, is very big in English literature as well. And I think there's, as in Australian literature and art.
0: Well, how relevant is Winnie the Pooh today, Margaret? Do you think it stands the test of time?
1: Oh, definitely. Oh, yes. Oh, because I've been speaking to a few people and he's in pop culture. Winnie the Pooh's just, people know who it is. They see the silhouette. They understand who it is. But I think, you know, those messages about kindness matters, messages about resilience, about how we're stronger when we belong, how we're all connected. He's relevant because, you know, children are still growing up with stories of conflict and uncertainty. And the message, I think, in the books is that friendship can overcome fear. So, you know, being together, being friends, we're all in this together. I think that's a message that children love to hear, that security, and adults as well. I think there's quite a subtext in there for adults reading these books too.
0: Well, October 14 marks 100 years since A.A. Milne's first Winnie the Pooh book was published, introducing readers to the honey-loving bear and the 100-acre wood, and you've really brought it back to life for us. Professor Margaret Baguley, thanks so much for joining us on ABC Evenings.
1: Oh, thank you so much, Troy, for having me, and happy birthday to Winnie the Pooh.
0: Thank you. It's been an absolute pleasure speaking to Margaret tonight, and she's an arts education researcher at the University of South Queensland. One message from Geraldine is, my memories of Winnie the Pooh is my dad reading the story to me. My horse Bessie had a foal which bounced around like Tigger, so we called her Tigger. Here's Lulu, I'm in Love Again on 891 ABC Radio Adelaide, Broken Hill and the Northern Territory.

0: I'm in love again. There's Lulu on 891 ABC Adelaide, South Australia, Broken Hill and 105.7 ABC Darwin and throughout the NT. It's just a minute away from the news at 9 o'clock, a minute away from the news at 8 o'clock for you in the Northern Territory. And coming up, 11 SA eateries have been awarded Michelin stars at the Adelaide Convention Centre tonight. Can you believe it? You'll meet one of the happy chefs after 9 o'clock. And obviously a lot of people enjoying memories of Winnie the Pooh as well. Previously, of course, we were speaking about the storms in Alice Springs, and Jasper in the Alice says, as a long-term resident, I find it rather insulting that the government has announced a $250 voucher for residents that can only qualify for this after 72 hours with loss of power to somehow cover for food loss, which is, you know, often much more expensive than that.
1: If it's being talked about in your community,
2: the safest way is to keep their dogs on a leash on the beach and to respect the signs, please stay away and give the birds a chance.
1: It's on 891 ABC Adelaide.
3: ABC News, good evening, I'm William Howard Evans. An investigation is underway after a recording device was found in the cabin of a Royal Australian Navy ship. Stephen Clark reports.
4: The device was discovered on Sunday while HMAS Lewin was docked in Cairns in far north Queensland. The ABC understands it was found in a female-only cabin. Crossbench Senator Jackie Lambie raised the issue in Parliament this morning. She says she received a letter from a person who indicated the device had been located in the shower facilities. Defence says it's taking the matter extremely seriously and has been referred to the Joint Military Police Unit. It says it can't comment further at this time for privacy reasons.
3: Two leaders of a youth-led protest movement in India have been sent to jail for 5 days after allegedly entering a restricted protest site in New Delhi. South Asia correspondent Rachel Clayton reports.
5: Ashutosh Ranka and Saurav Das from the Cockroach Junta Party were arrested on Tuesday after entering Junta Munta, a site that was removed from the Delhi government's list of designated protest locations earlier this week. The Cockroach Junta Party is a youth-led movement that first emerged over concerns about education and unemployment in May this year. Over the past week, its supporters have been demanding the resignation of the country's chief election commissioner over allegations that millions of eligible voters have been unfairly removed from electoral rolls. India's election authorities and the ruling BJP party deny any wrongdoing.
3: Residents in Saudi Arabia have reported further explosions in the country's capital. The Saudi-led military coalition fighting the Houthis says it has intercepted a ballistic missile fired toward Riyadh. There have been no immediate reports of casualties or damage. The Australian government says it cannot be sued in Papua New Guinea as a hotel owner seeks more than $11 million. PNG correspondent Marion Farr reports.
6: A Port Moresby hotel owner is claiming over $11 million in outstanding bills for accommodating refugees previously detained in Australian offshore processing centres on Manus Island. He claims he entered into a verbal contract with the Australian Border Force to accommodate refugees when they moved to Port Moresby in 2017. He's now trying to pursue the Australian government in court, but lawyers for the Commonwealth argue the state cannot legally be subject to court proceedings in Papua New Guinea. A decision will be handed down at a later date. Marion Farr, ABC News, Port Moresby.
3: Tasmanian Senator Jonathan Dunham has delivered his valedictory speech to the Senate, warning artificial intelligence must be regulated for the sake of protecting Australia's national security. The opposition Home Affairs spokesperson announced his retirement in June following a 25-year career in politics. He was elected to the Senate in 2016 and re-elected in 2022. Senator Dunham says Australia's national security relies on governments getting the rules around AI right.
7: The choice we have is whether we take the opportunity that AI is presenting on our terms or have those terms dictated to us. Lay down the rules and structures, the policies and arrangements to facilitate the best possible outcome for AI take-up in our country.
3: A person has reportedly fired shots after a road rage incident in Melbourne's West. Georgia Lenton-Williams has the details.
8: Emergency services were called to Tullamarine about 3:15 this afternoon following reports of a collision involving two vehicles followed by gunshots. Investigators believe the incident occurred after a road rage incident involving the occupants of a ute and an SUV. Police say the occupants of the SUV dumped their car and fled in a getaway vehicle. The people in the ute went to Broadmeadows Police Station. Officers have established two crime scenes on Dawson Street and May Street. No injuries have been reported.
3: And in sport, North Melbourne have not ruled out making a future run at Adelaide's Nick Murray after the two sides failed to agree on a deal during the AFL's trade period.

0: The Crows were after a top 20 pick in this year's draft for the key defender, which is something the Kangaroos could not offer after their mega deal for Sydney's Nick Blakey. North List manager Brady Rawlings says Murray is a player they'll keep an eye on.
1: We obviously really rate him highly as a player, and you can probably tell from what we offered today that we've got a high price on his value and our need for that position. A lot can happen within another 12 months, but I think we'll be fishing in that same sort of market next year.
0: This is ABC News.
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10: Yes, I'm filling in for Spence Denny back in a couple of weeks' time. It's 9:06 or 8:06 if you're in the NT. And at this time tomorrow night, we'll be doing our jukebox. I've got to say, the jukebox is chock-a-block because our topic is fashion. That's your inspiration for the ABC Evening's Jukebox. Tomorrow night from 9 till 9.30, it is non-stop music and you are literally choosing the songs that we play. Fashion, it's a very broad and accessible topic and is often sung about, as we've discovered. We're going to kick it off with David Bowie's fashion, and then there's a whole lot of songs related to style and items of clothing and that kind of thing. Now, George has suggested that we could play a bit of The Busy Girl Buys Beauty by Billy Bragg, which is a short song that expresses some observations and opinions about fashion and consumerism. Madonna's Vogue, that was very fashionable. But is that more about dance than it is style and fashion? It's a great suggestion, Carolyn. Yes, we've had Eskimo Joe's Sweater. There've been things like Prince's Raspberry Beret. Neil Diamond's Forever in Blue Jeans was a suggestion from Greg in Broken Hill. That's a great song. Diamonds on the Soles of His Shoes, Paul Simon. Very, very clever. It is going to be a chock-a-block jukebox. I can't wait to get into the music tomorrow night. And if you have any more suggestions, let us know, 1300 222 891, or you can send through a text on 0467 922 891. Well, South Australia has become the very first state in Australia to feature in the world-renowned Michelin Guide. Anonymous inspectors have been dining in restaurants across the state to handpick locations, and the first SA restaurants to feature in the guide have been revealed at the ceremony tonight, and I'll speak to one of the winning chefs next. It's ABC Evenings with Troy Sincock for Spence Denny across Adelaide, South Australia, Broken Hill, Darwin and the NT. Here's Alana Miles.

0: Love is Alana Miles on 891 ABC Adelaide, South Australia, Broken Hill, and 105.7 ABC Radio Darwin and the NT. Troy Sincock for Spence Denny. It's 11 past 9, 11 past 8 if you're in Darwin and the NT. Our jukebox will be on at this time tomorrow night, and plenty of fashion suggestions coming through from Ange, who suggests Knights in White Satin from the Moody Blues. Also had a suggestion for Look Sharp by Joe Jackson, Cosby Sweater by the Hilltop Hoods. That's Vicky from Para Hills West. And Marty Roan's Denim and Lace. They all could be included at 9 o'clock tomorrow. If you have any other suggestions, 1300 222 891. Also, David Dundas, Jeans On. That's another one as well. You can send me a text too. 0467 922 891. And we were speaking about the 100th anniversary of Winnie the Pooh being published before the news. And Heather from the Port said, that tugged at my heartstrings. Professor Margaret remarking that Winnie the Pooh was written as a healing from the impact of World War One. Quite a poignant comment in relation to today's troubled world. Now, South Australia has become the first state in Australia to feature in the world-renowned Michelin Guide. The guide was developed by the Michelin brothers in the late 1800s, intended as a boost to their tyre business in France's automotive industry. It was originally designed as a driving guide with maps and tips for drivers, including places to eat and stay. While the guide's been seen as a benchmark for diners in France and elsewhere in Europe for over a century, it only expanded to Asia and the Americas in the 2000s. In July, New Zealand became the first place in Oceania to get a Michelin star after reportedly paying $6.3 million over 3 years for the privilege. Now, Michelin has long been attempting to make a similar foray into the Australian market. It first approached Tourism SA in 2016. They declined, and now South Australia has gone its own way with the state government footing the bill. Anonymous inspectors have been dining in restaurants across the state to handpick locations, and the first SA restaurants to feature in the guide have been revealed at this ceremony at the Adelaide Convention Centre. I can now let you know that the McGill Estate Restaurant, overlooking Penfolds Winery, was awarded a 2-star rating, the only restaurant to get those 2 stars. But an equally coveted 1-star rating was awarded to 10 South Australian eateries, including Anvers in Kangarilla. And Connor Bishop is the executive chef at Anvers in Kangarilla. Congratulations, Connor.
1: Thank you very much. Thank you.
0: How do you feel about this?
1: Absolutely just blown away. It still hasn't set in yet.
0: Now, I understand you've only been at Anvers for about a year or so.
1: Yeah, just over a year. So I started in exactly July the 1st last year.
0: Yeah. My goodness, you arrived at the right time. Now, what do you think receiving a star means? Have you got your head around that yet?
1: It still hasn't really set in yet. We don't really know. Look, we're just happy that, you know, we do what we do. We really care about terroir and provenance and just what we do. And we're just absolutely thrilled that that has resonated.

0: with the inspectors. But yeah, from day to day, we still just do what we do and we do what we love to do. And we just hope it still continues to resonate with our guests.
1: Now, do I detect a hint of an accent there, Connor?
0: Yes, I am English.
1: So when you grew up in England, at that point, mm-hmm. Were you at a point of life where you knew you wanted to be a chef, or did you come to Australia before that?
0: I think back then I wanted to be a fireman.
1: Okay.
0: So, yeah, over in Australia is when I really fell in love with the craft, to be honest with you.
1: Okay, so being at distance, you've kind of been that a Michelin star is unattainable, really. Like, there's been no chance to
0: Absolutely.
1: Get one. And to be the first wave of chefs and restaurants to receive this accolade, I mean, that really sort of puts you in the history books, doesn't it?
0: Yeah, I mean, it's definitely, I mean, even when you receive the invite to come to the ceremony this evening, it's such a pinch me moment, and you're just absolutely thrilled to be there with your peers for such a monumentous occasion.
1: Have you been feeling nervous up until this point? Because the idea of these anonymous inspectors dining in restaurants across the state, have you been trying to pick them out? Do you reckon you detected who was doing the work in your restaurant?
0: No. We don't try to do that. We give a very honest experience to all of our guests. Everyone who joins us is a VIP. Everyone gets the same experience. We just honestly do what we do with love and care and passion, and we translate that all the way from the soil, the wines, the food, everything, from the first hello to the last goodbye.
1: Well, tell me a little bit about what it is that you're up to, your cuisine, how you source your the produce and that kind of thing.
0: Yeah, well, it is an ever-evolving thing. Realistically, we play it very, very close to the seasons. We don't typically change just the menu every four seasons. There are micro-seasons within that. That really dictates what we do. We also like to work with Australian Meats, which owns Peru Kangaroo, Spring Ridge Wild Venison, and Thornwood Wild Boar. Working with those sort of cuts is really, really fun for us, really exciting. We get to showcase that in such unique and exciting ways. And just really just showcasing what sort of produce is available in the hills and the Flora Peninsula and the Macquarie region is just really what we're passionate about.
1: Where does the creativity start and end? Because, you know, when you see these incredible menus at restaurants and you can tell there's, you know, so much thought put into these things, there would be a lot of experimentation, as you talk about, you know, being able to access the right produce can make all the difference to the meals that you're creating. But then when you're actually in service mode, it seems to me, you know, it's all discipline and perhaps not quite as much creativity in those moments. Can you tell me how you balance both of those worlds?
0: Yeah, I mean, creativity definitely leads the way. At some point, you do have to be realistic and put your work hat on and realize that what you've created there might not necessarily translate into something that you can replicate in one service for X amount of guests. But that's what part of the challenge is being creative and finding a way to make that work and really get to it. Just go for it and just give it a go.
1: Being able to provide the service that you were talking about that you're committed to, how are you able to deliver that consistently? Is it all about, you know, having structures and things like that? Because it almost seems to be some sort of military precision when it comes to kitchens. How does it work that you're able to deliver that consistency?
0: There are a lot of kitchens that are quite militant and quite strict in that sense. And not to say that we don't have standards or procedures in place, but we definitely like every single member of our team has a voice. It gets heard. Everybody is just as important as the next. I mean, although the R's up on stage tonight, accepting that award, it really goes to everybody at Anders. So, you know, we all work collaboratively. We all know what we do. We know the standards and we just go out and we get it and we have fun while we do it.
1: I'm talking to Connor Bishop, the executive chef at Anvers in Kangarilla, who has won a coveted one-star rating as part of the Michelin Guide. And that's been awarded to 10 South Australian eateries, including Anvers in Kangarilla. Now, Connor, how different is it leading a restaurant within a winery as opposed to a standalone establishment?
0: I think it's actually even more fun, to be honest with you. It's a lot more collaborative in the sense because you're not

0: just working in the restaurant by itself. You're working with a vineyard that are making amazing wines. They're passionate about what they do. You know, you're constantly working with each other on how to make that food and wine really sing together and tell the story of what you're trying to do at that venue and where you are in the world as well. It's exciting.
1: It sounds like a real partnership too. There'd be a bit of to and fro, wouldn't it? The wine could potentially inform the menu that you provide and vice versa.
0: Absolutely. Mm. Absolutely. Yeah, yeah. Yeah, we're definitely a wine-led experience. You know, we're Amber's Wines. We're definitely a winery with a restaurant as well. We're very, very proud of all of our wines, as much as we are very proud of the restaurant that we have as well. Every single detail with Amber's is considered.
1: And you said that, you know, receiving this star, this Michelin star, makes a difference to everyone involved in Amber's. What type of difference do you think it will make? Is it a sense of pride? Is it a sense of accomplishment? How do you experience it?
0: I think both. I think everybody's going to walk away from this feeling that, you know, it's the Michelin Guide. Everyone in this industry knows the Michelin Guide. I mean, before today, this was something that wasn't anything that you could achieve in Australia. This is a first for Australia. So the fact that this is a first for Australia and we've achieved that, I think the whole team as a whole is going to feel just this immense, immense gratitude towards that. And yeah, they're going to be super proud. They should be super proud.
1: Do you think it will actually galvanize the team overall from the front of house to those in the kitchen?
0: Sorry?
1: Do you think it will galvanize people? Do you think this will bring an extra connectedness to the team?
0: Absolutely. I mean, in saying that, we are already a really well-connected team already. I mean, there is no front of house, back of house. There's none of that. I mean, it's cliche. We are just one team, one dream. That's really what it is.
1: And so what do you think the impact on the venue will be now that you've received this Michelin star? Are you expecting to book out instantly and it be difficult for everyone to get through? How are you going to manage that if that is how it shows up?
0: Oh, look, I think we just play it day by day. We see what happens and we manage it accordingly. Obviously, we would love to be bringing more people up to Amber's and really showcasing what we're all about and getting the guests to experience what we can do. So, yeah, we're all for more the merrier.
1: And I suppose that's what it's all about, isn't it? Really being able to, you know, not only acknowledge people doing great work in this state, but also the difference it could make to tourism. So being in Kangarilla, you know, you're not in the heart of the city. For some, it might take something to find you. Perhaps it will, you know, enable people to look beyond the city and a little bit further out and start exploring Kangarilla. Because I suppose if you go there for dinner and it's late at night, well, next thing you could be booking accommodation, and the flow-on effect from that could be huge for tourism.
0: Absolutely, absolutely. And that is really us as well. You know, we are a hidden gem. We are off the beaten track. I mean, yeah, if anybody's listening who has dined at Amber's, the road up there, you know, it's an experience to get to us. And while you're with us, it's another experience. So, yeah, absolutely fantastic.
1: You know, the other 9 restaurants to receive the Michelin star are Maxwell Restaurant in McLaren Vale, Restaurant Botanic in the Botanic Gardens, RK in Norwood, Esme in Hackney, Aurora, which is the immersive light and art experience there in Light Square, Hentley Farm in Barossa Valley, LVN Restaurant in at Bird in Hand, Woodside, Aptos in Adelaide Hills, Skilligley, Barrel House at Clare Valley as well. Given there is such a team of people that have received this accolade, is there a sense of doing it for South Australia?
0: Is there a sense of what, sorry?
1: Doing this for South Australia. Do you feel like there's a state pride attached to this?
0: Oh, absolutely. I think that goes on to more everybody who is here in the night, from selected to Bib Gourmands to stars, everybody. Yes, absolutely.
1: Well, congratulations. And if you ever leave Amber's, I understand you can't take the star with you. So does that mean you're stuck there for life?
0: Trust me, I will be there for a very, very long time. I'm extremely happy at Amber's.
1: Well, congratulations, Connor Bishop, the executive chef at Amber's in Kangarilla, receiving a 1-star Michelin rating tonight at an event at the Adelaide Convention Centre. Congratulations. I mean, this is truly life-changing, and I'm sure you're incredibly proud.

0: Thank you very much. Thank you. And thank you for having me.
1: My pleasure. 891 ABC Adelaide, South Australia, Broken Hill, and 105.7 ABC Radio Darwin and the NT. It is 25 past 9 or 25 past 8 if you're in the NT. Isn't that incredible? And just referring back to, there was one 2-star rating that was given by the Michelin Guide, and that was the McGill Estate Restaurant, overlooking Penfolds Winery. Just an incredible achievement. And I wonder what that is going to mean in terms of tourism to South Australia. You're on ABC Evenings with Troy Sincock for Spence Denny. Every time you go away, this is Paul Young.

0: Paul Young, Every Time You Go Away, 891 ABC Adelaide, South Australia, Broken Hill and 105.7 ABC Radio Darwin in the NT, just a minute away from the news at 9.30, a minute away from the news at 8.30 for you in the Northern Territory. And I'll be back again tomorrow from 6.30. And we are going to play the blockbuster quiz once again. At 9 o'clock, though, we will have our jukeboxes all focused on fashion. We've had plenty of contributions from you over the last 3 days or so. It just seems we have an abundance of songs to put in the jukebox. So we'll see what pops out tomorrow night at 9 o'clock. Plus, I'll be speaking about a very pivotal documentary that is appearing at the Adelaide Film Festival as well. Nightlife is next. See you tomorrow.
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2: When the wholesale price is $2.64, we ask our motorists to bear that in mind. 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
3: ABC News, good evening. I'm William Howard Evans. At least 600,000 people in Ukraine are without electricity after deadly Russian missile and drone strikes overnight. Patricia Tiana reports.
4: Ukraine's President Volodymyr Zelensky says critical energy infrastructure has been hit in Kyiv and Kharkiv, despite a previous claim from U.S. President Donald Trump that an energy ceasefire was in place between Russia and Ukraine. Moscow says it has hit communications and energy facilities used by Ukraine's military. Separately, President Zelensky's advisor says speed restrictions on the Starlink communications network have disrupted Ukrainian battlefield missions. The Starlink system is a vital tool that gives Ukrainian troops internet access, allowing them to effectively control drones heading towards enemy lines.
3: Iranian media outlets say 3 people have been injured after a fishing boat was struck by an unidentified drone. The incident occurred near Sirik in southern Iran. Iranian authorities have not immediately commented on the incident or confirmed who may be responsible. More than 30,000 police and paramilitary forces remain in New Delhi as large protests continue. South Asia correspondent Rachel Clayton has the details.
5: Supporters of the youth-led Cockroach Junta Party have been protesting for the past week, calling for the resignation of the country's chief election commissioner, Ganesh Kumar, over allegations millions of eligible voters have been unfairly removed from electoral rolls. The Indian government says it only removed deceased voters, duplicate registrations and ineligible entries. 2 of the movement's leaders, Ashutosh Ranka and Saurav Das, were arrested on Tuesday after entering a former designated protest site in New Delhi. The pair will remain in jail for 5 days. Rachel Clayton, ABC News, New Delhi.
3: South African police say a gunman has fired on a group of people leaving a memorial for a local politician, killing at least 2 men and injuring 5 others. At least one of those wounded at the service southeast of Johannesburg is a child. It's believed 2 of the victims were members of the Youth League of the African National Congress Party. The suspected gunman is now in custody after turning himself in. The federal health minister is vowing to forge ahead with controversial private health insurance changes for over 65s. The bill has been struck from the parliamentary agenda after the Greens teamed up with the coalition and independent senator Jackie Lambie. The proposed changes would wind back the rebate older Australians receive on their private health cover, freeing up $3 billion to be spent elsewhere in the aged care sector. Mark Butler says the government intends to reintroduce the bill to Parliament tomorrow.
6: It is important that the Parliament have a proper debate, that these really important questions for older Australians are not held hostage to political stunts.
3: BHP has rejected claims it flouted responsibility to consult with workers and unions after confirming hundreds of job cuts to its Pilbara operations earlier today. The WA Electrical Trades Union has slammed the miner, saying the announcement flouts the requirement to consult with workers and representatives before taking action. A spokesperson for BHP says consultation with workers started on the 5th of October and unions were told on the same day. Now to sport. Adelaide say they are excited that Nick Murray will be with the Crows for 2027 after no deal was struck for the key defender during the AFL trade period. North Melbourne pursued Murray aggressively but couldn't satisfy the Crows with their offer. Adelaide list manager Jared Roughead says parting with the 25-year-old would have been tough after also losing Jordan Butts to the Bulldogs.
7: We're in a win now phase, so losing two key defenders, as I've said, it's going to be quite hard. That tests our depth. So if we're in a win now phase, why would we give away two key defenders? He understood that this was a possibility, but he's a part of our back line and a part of our future.
3: The Crows were able to get

0: One late deal done, sending Luke Pedler and pick 34 to Port Adelaide for pick 32 and a future fourth round selection. Plus, several South Australian restaurants have become among the first in the nation to receive stars from world-renowned guide Michelin. 10 eateries have been given one-star ratings during a ceremony at the Adelaide Convention Centre this evening. The list includes Maxwell Restaurant, Esme and Botanic. Michelin also delivered a single coveted two-star rating to McGill Estate Restaurant, which overlooks Penfolds Winery. ABC News.
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2: Adelaide's weather for Thursday, down to 10 overnight, then sunny, a top of 22. Looking ahead, Friday, partly cloudy, 25. Saturday, also partly cloudy, 27. Sunday and Monday, both partly cloudy, 29. Tuesday, a shower or two, 29. Wednesday, mostly sunny, 27. 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
2: Yes, well, hello, and how are you? Philip Clark with you on ABC Radio. This is Nightlife. It's Wednesday night. It's the 14th of October. Right across the country, everywhere around, from town to village to mountaintop to beach, this is ABC Local Radio bringing you Nightlife. Terrific to have you with us, and thanks for jumping on board. 10:06 in Eastern Time. It's 9:06 in Queensland. Daylight saving time. Western Australia, 7:06. South Australia, 9:24. It's 9:24 in the Northern Territory. We're right through the Pacific, as you know. It's 11:06 in Tuvalu, Fiji and Kiribati. And there should be fine reception. After midnight in Burnie, Townsville, Devonport and Armidale, there might be some issues, but I'll tell you about those a bit later. But everyone else, you should be getting us loud and clear on digital, on broadcast everywhere, of course, on your TV channel 25 or the ABC Listen app, or you can stream us off the website. By the way, Peter Marks is first up with the latest news in tech. If you've got questions about how things work, or tech, or AI, or how to fix your how to wangle your computer, give him a call 1-300-800-222. He's on in our first hour. He's a mine of information. If you're listening to us on the ABC Listen app, remember this is a great way to grab our podcasts as well. I've put that Nightlife Finance piece with Nick Bruning answering all your questions up. He gives lots of good independent advice like this.
3: Yeah, I've got a theory, Phil, and that is that, you know, a lot of our grandparents were brought up post-World War II. And, you know, their parents lived through the Great Depression. Thrift wasn't like an optional thing. It was the only way you could survive. And I think a lot of those spending habits have sort of been entrenched into the baby boomers that are now getting to retirement because their parents were pretty thrifty and they do find it very hard to spend. And, you know, I jokingly said that a lot of people I know, you know, the amount they started with in retirement is what they go to their grave with. Well, that's exactly what happens. And, you know, you often see very wealthy people driving around in 20-year-old clapped-out cars and, you know, lining up on Tuesday afternoon to get the specials. It's just part of their nature. Very difficult to spend the money. Yeah. And you know, but we tell them, go do this, do that. And often you talk to the kids and they're saying, we don't want, you know, mum and dad are giving us an education or whatever. We don't want it. We want them to spend it, but they just don't.
2: There you go. Then there's plenty more too. You can check out archaeologist and former veteran Darryl Wesley on the Western Front in France and Wen Lee also looking at things to watch as well. Her recommendations on Dustfall now on ABC iView. So check all that out. Coming up in our first hour, we normally speak with our regular tech guru, Peter Marks, from Access Informatics fortnightly on Tuesdays, as you know. But tonight he's with us for our first hour. Taking calls, there was some big news this morning. Apple's revealed their push into home automation with a new platform and a deal with partners to bring a raft of home automation devices. Are you

0: Looking forward to this. AI is naturally part of the story. Peter is going to tell us more about it. But if you have a question for him on any aspect of tech in your home, and particularly how you're coping with or using AI and how it might get better for you, 1-300-800-222 is my number. Nightlife News Breakdown with Amy Remekis, who's always pretty feisty, so looking forward to that. ABC's Chief Business Correspondent Ian Verinder's in, following up on the failed Firmus float. What on earth was going on there? We'll try and unpick that. And then, despite his Irish-sounding name, Connor Curran says we should eat more Greek food, that is, and he'll explain why a bit later on. We'll play the Mighty Challenge, of course, and issues of the day. Well, there's plenty around. Love to talk with you about all of that too a bit later on. So join me, 1-300-800-222, or you can text me 0467-922-702. Love you to be part of it.
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0: And news reached this the day too about the death of Emily, the Duchess of Dubbo. I'll have more to say about this at the beginning of the Mighty Challenge a bit later on as well. And you might like to join that conversation as well. All right, let's get to tech in our first hour. Peter Marks, software developer and technology commentator from Access Informatics, is with us. And just to begin tonight, we're going to talk about home automation, given Apple's just released some new product. Home automation to date has been pretty much a dog's breakfast. I mean, there are things around, aren't they? You know, the little box in the kitchen where you could say play Nightlife, for example, which it, and it usually works. But it's going to get more sophisticated. So I'd like to hear from you about what automation you've had a go at in your home. But do you have things that turn on the lights, for example, before you get home or while you're at home? Or interrogate people at the door? Or turn on and off other things? Tell me about it. 1-300-800-222. And a related topic tonight too, how are you using AI? Are you using it just as a better Google? Because it is a better Google. I think it's a better Google. Or is it helping with your life and work in other ways? So we'll talk about that. AI makes mistakes. But how might that be factored into whether you use it or not too? 1-300-800-222. Peter Marks joins us. Peter, good evening to you. Welcome to Nightlife.
3: Oh, thanks, Phil. Good to be with you.
0: Now, tell me about this home automation news this morning.
3: Yes, Apple's been a bit late to this market. The most interesting thing they announced is a new platform, like it's a new operating system. It's a device called HomeView, and it's a tabletop speaker with a tiltable 7-inch square screen. Interesting that it's square. And it's designed to display things like widgets. It's a bit like if you know CarPlay or Android Auto, it's kind of got a display like that you can customize, and it shows things like photos, the weather, the time, and if you have a camera, who's at the door. It's got a decent sounding speaker, it's got a microphone and a camera, so it can be used as a video calling device, which is probably in the home more convenient than, you know, propping a phone up somehow, which, you know, we often do.
0: So you can call people on the phone? It'll make phone calls?
3: Yeah, you can call them. I mean, it's obviously Apple's proprietary FaceTime protocol, which does work very well. But, yes, it is a kind of a technological lock-in there. Look, Apple's been rather late to the home screen device market. We've had similar devices from Google and Amazon for, I think it goes back about almost 10 years. Now, I've got a Google device in our kitchen here, and we back up our photos to Google as well as having them in Apple. And it's a nice thing. It just sits there. You can ask it to, you know, tell you a recipe, or you can ask it for the weather and things like that. But in between times, it kind of shows a slideshow of recent photos, and they're really good at picking the best pictures. I guess the AI has been trained into what are nice, happy family pictures and things like that. So that's the device from Apple. But
0: how big is
3: another
0: it? How big is it?
3: Well, the screen is 7 inches diagonally. I haven't worked that out in furlongs. So it's a sort of a lumpy device, but it sits nicely on the desk. It's got a USB-C power socket. There's also a wall-mounted version where you can actually glue it onto the wall or stick it onto the wall, but you have to buy an extra mount. But I think probably most people would just get the tabletop.
0: And it's Wi-Fi connected.
3: Yes, that's right. Yeah, it's Wi-Fi connected.
0: So you can use it anywhere in the house.
3: Yep, that's right. Well, and it's also actually, we'll come to this later, it's got Thread built into it as well. So.

0: We're going to see sort of a range of these devices coming from Apple.
1: What do you use, Peter? I mean, you've got the latest gadgets. Do you use the key to get in the front door?
0: Yes, I do. I do. But I do have video doorbells, and they're really handy. You can be out, someone pushes the doorbell, it makes a noise on your phone, and you can then see who it is. And if it's a delivery or something, you can say, "Hi there, look, just leave it by the door, that's perfectly fine." So it saves you, you know, having to go to the post office or something later on, which is a really great feature. But yeah, I mean, I'm an early adopter, as you might guess, and so we've been through quite a lot of different brands and different technologies. And as you said, it's been a bit of a dog's breakfast because they all have their different sort of different standards for communication.
1: Yeah,
0: so,
1: you
0: know, you might have one light from TP-Link, and you might have another one from someone else, and you've got to work out which app is used for which one. And the setup has been a nightmare. It's really been a mess over many years.
1: 1-300-800-222 is my number. If you've got tech questions, ask Peter. Peter Marks is a software developer, technology commentator. He joins us every fortnight, as you know, and knows heaps. Gary from Hughesdale. G'day, Gary.
2: Yeah, g'day. I was just wondering, I've got an iPhone 17 with the latest AirPod 3s, and I used to be able to say, "Hey Siri, play ABC Listen," and it would always just go bang straight into ABC Listen, you know, save you getting your phone out of your pocket. It was easy. Doesn't do it anymore. Now it says, "Now playing ABC Listen, sorry, you'll have to continue in ABC Listen," and it does nothing. It might open something else completely different, and it used to work all the time. I don't know whether it's the latest.
0: Yeah, are you on iOS 27?
2: I'm on the latest, always updated straight, you know.
0: Right, so, yeah, so Siri's changed in iOS 27, and it's sort of heading towards the Siri AI. Now, you've got a recent phone, so you'll have some of the AI features. So they previously, Siri had fallen way behind the other competitors in terms of how smart it was. It was pretty dumb. But I think what's happened is by adding in AI, it's kind of overthinking things. So it used to be you could just say, hey, I won't say the word. You say, "Hey, S, turn off the light," and it would just go off. But now it's kind of passing it to this large language model, and I think it's actually got worse at the moment. It's overthinking what you're asking it. And just basic things like setting timers, you know, starting the music, stopping the music, turning lights on and off. Those are things that they used to be pretty simple things, and it would just do them directly. And now, because they're trying to make it smarter, it's kind of exploring more about what you might mean. I think that they're going to continue to work on it. There's a 27.1 and a 27.2 coming probably at the end of this month. So hopefully that Siri will continue to get better.
2: Ah, great. I've also noticed all my automations have disappeared in Google Home. I had automations for turning on different things, fans and...
0: So these were scenes or a collection?
2: They're not there anymore. They just all of a sudden disappeared in the last, might have been the last update, I don't know. But in Google Home, I mean, Google Home, the speaker, you know, that you're...
0: The
2: older one, but it just doesn't do anything properly it used to do anymore.
0: Dear me. Okay, well, that's annoying. I mean, the good news is that Apple and Google have been working together. I mean, they're really highly competitive with each other. But because of this mess with home automation, with all of the different brands and all of the different protocols, they've come together and they've come up with this thing called Matter. So I've been chucking out all of my old light bulbs and switches and things and buying ones that support Matter. So Matter is a common protocol, and it helps. They've standardized it for setting up the devices. There's a little QR code on them, each of them, and you scan it and they seem to set up, because I've had terrible trouble setting things up. If you have a mix of Wi-Fi, 5G and 2.2 gigahertz, you can have problems where the device is only 2 and your phone is on 5 and they don't see each other. Mm-hmm. Anyway, Matter takes care of all of that. And so I think we're at the beginning of a new age, but unfortunately all of the old gear just has to go at this point.
1: See, Gary, that's right. Time for
2: you
1: an update.
2: You buy all the latest stuff and it gets worse.
1: Thanks, Cass. There'll be people who agree with you, mate. 1-300-800-222. Peter Marks is with us. We're talking about the latest news in tech and home automation. If you are

0: If you're using it yourself, give us a call. Tell us how it works, or you might have some problems you'd like Peter to solve. 1-300-800-222. This home view box, Peter, it doesn't control everything, though, does it? Or no?
1: Oh, no, it can. So
0: you could use it to control lights. You could use it as a front doorbell, for example.
1: Well, you wouldn't use it, but you'd use it to answer the doorbell. Yeah, so one of the examples they show is that it's obviously it's got widgets which can be for setting scenes. So, for example, in my house we have a scene called Good Night, and we just say, hey, blah, good night, and all the lights go off. Most of the time, not all the time.
0: I don't want you to say anything like that if you're in your house at the moment, because you might go off here.
1: I know, exactly. Well, certainly the lights will go off if I say it, so I have to be very careful. I hate it when you're listening to a podcast or something and they say, hey, or when say, you know, Alexa, Google, or Siri, and then suddenly something, in fact, my phone has just woken up there now too and is trying to answer. So probably 100,000 phones have just woken up. It's a real problem. But look, I mean, I think the standards of matter are now, you know, out there, and that is going to improve things. I feel like we're just at a bit of a transition at the moment, which is hitting people like Gary and others, and things have actually got slightly worse. But the future is where we sort of get more intelligent devices and we can be a bit more broad about what we're asking for. The other part about it is matter will run over your Wi-Fi, but Wi-Fi is not the best thing for connecting to every single device in your home. For one thing, typically homes will have black spots for Wi-Fi, so maybe your doorbell doesn't quite get the network. So there's another related standard called Thread Radio.
0: Mm-hmm.
1: And the way that works is that each device that supports Thread can talk to nearby devices in what's called a mesh. So maybe your front doorbell is out of range of the Wi-Fi, but if it's in range of, say, a smart light that has Thread, it can talk to the light, and the light can then talk back to whatever the Thread hub is. So this new Apple device is a Thread hub. The Apple TV is a Thread hub. Google has got them. All of the manufacturers who are coming on board are going to have Matter and Thread built in the future. So look, if you're shopping for devices now, maybe light bulbs, look for that Matter logo on the box. It looks like three rounded pointed arrows pointing in, and they have the word Matter on them.
0: How is a matter of technicality? How do the lights turn on and off anyway? Because, I mean, at my house, there's a switch on the wall.
1: Well, it can't
0: interact with that.
1: Well, no, there's a couple of ways of doing it. So, firstly, there are light bulbs that have Wi-Fi built right in. You can just go and buy them in hardware stores. They're there. And you set them up, so you basically leave them screwed into the light fitting and turned on all the time, and they will turn themselves off. They're LED lights.
0: Mm-hmm.
1: You get some other benefits in that they can dim and they can do things like change the color temperature. So our lights, for example, come on at sunset, and then throughout the evening they go to a warmer color. They kind of transition to a warmer color and get a bit dimmer as the night goes on, which I think is really nice. A nice idea.
0: Would this solve the annoying, you know, the annoying problem, Peter, when you're sitting here watching a movie, for example, and you've set the lights just so, you know, to have the ambient darkness correct, and someone gets up and goes into the kitchen, for example, to get a drink, and then starts jabbing at all the lights, and you know, half and suddenly it's all ruined. Would this solve that problem? Would it?
1: Well, you can. You can make a scene up and you can say how you want the lights to be, which ones are on, which ones
0: are off,
1: the brightness.
0: Movie viewing.
1: People often do that. They'll have exactly that. They'll have something for watching, you know, a movie on the TV or whatever it is with certain sorts of lighting. So
0: how many years does this take to set up?
1: well, that's the good news. Devices with Matter and Thread actually set up really easily. You scan, you basically say, I want to add a device. It works with both Google Home and Apple HomeKit, so both of them work the same way, and they're quite reliable to set up. I've had terrible trouble in the past, I think because of the different bands of Wi-Fi, that it just, I find the phones on the wrong one and things like that. But look, if you're going shopping for devices at the moment, be careful. I've been in shops over the last 6 months looking for Matter and Thread devices, And what's happening is I think they're clearing out the old technology at the moment. And so they'll be on special. They'll also be up the front of the cabinet on display. And it's very easy. I've bought the wrong one myself from time to time. So I would ask for it by name. Say, I want Matter, and if possible, I want Thread.
0: Okay. Steve from Frankston asked an interesting question, which I think a lot of people are wondering about. After hearing about, you would have heard about the French supermarket refrigerators.
1: Yes.
0: This worries a lot of people, I think, with home automation and indeed anything else that's connected to the internet. But if your whole system is that how hackable all this stuff is? And the answer is probably it's quite hackable, isn't it?
1: Well, and some of the devices, I hate to mention a brand name, but TP-Link has a bit of a bad reputation for being hackable and for leaving ports exposed. It's a Chinese manufacturer. Mm-hmm. I don't know if it's deliberate, but some of their routers have backdoors. And basically, I think that's what happened with the French supermarkets. There was, I believe the software hadn't been updated. There was a security patch that had not been put in, but basically hackers were able to get into the control systems for the refrigeration units, and they put them into defrost mode, which heated some of them up to, what was it, 40 or 50 degrees centigrade, and some even caught fire. So, it did huge damage. But, yes, a Wi-Fi connected home automation device, I mean, it could just be a light switch or a camera or something, is, of course, it increases what they call the surface, the available hackable surface in your home. So there is a risk there. Now, I have a lot of confidence that Matter, which has been built by Google and Apple, they have very high standards for security. And so I have a fair degree of confidence that they have done it right and there will be software updates if exploits are found. But, yeah, you're absolutely right. It is a real concern.
0: Graham from Coffs Harbour. G'day, Graham.
2: G'day, how's it going?
0: Pretty good, thanks.
2: I've been waiting for decades for a certain piece of technology to come on the market. Mm-hmm. on a really hot night when we go to bed, we close up all the windows and shut off the bedroom and put the aircon on.
1: Mm-hmm. Right.
2: And then at about 3 a.m, we feel guilty about what we're doing to the planet. And we check the outside temperature, and if it's come down to about 18 or so and there's a bit of a breeze, we get up and open up the bedroom, open up all the windows and switch off the aircon. And every time we do that, we think, wouldn't it be nice if technology could do that for us?
0: Yeah.
1: Well, Graham, I've got good news.
2: Yeah.
1: So some of the devices I mentioned there's a bunch of things that are thermostats, but there's also temperature sensors. In fact, some devices like HomePods actually have temperature sensors and humidity sensors built right into them already. Yeah. So it is possible to set up automation scripts that do things like that. Now, I don't know what you're going to do about opening the windows.
2: Well, that'd be the hard bit, wouldn't it? You'd need special hardware to do that, I guess.
1: Yes, I don't know a way to do that. I know that there's there's things that can open and close blinds that you can actually bolt onto existing blinds, or there's new ones that do it too. Actually, IKEA is coming out with all sorts of devices like that, and IKEA have now transitioned over to Matter as well. So that's good news, and they're quite reasonably priced devices they've got there, but it's early days. I believe there's some bugs in the early versions, so maybe you might want to, I mean, I presume they're going to update them. Yeah. But, you could certainly have an outdoor temperature sensor, and you could trigger an automation that says, look, if the temperature outside is perhaps the same as it is inside, then turn off the air conditioner and maybe turn on a fan.
2: Yeah. So IKEA might be working on it, do you think?
1: I don't know of anything that opens windows.
0: But particularly sash windows that get a bit jammed from time to time.
1: Yeah,
0: right?
1: Yeah, yeah.
2: These are just sliding aluminium ones, so that'd be a bit easier. But still need special hardware for it, I guess.
0: Yeah. Anybody can open the front door bedroom window of mine. The front bedroom window of mine, Graham gets a prize. All right, mate, thank you.
2: All right, thank you.
0: See you, bye-bye.
1: Thanks, Graham.
0: But, I mean, the point being that things are changing and quickly. Jeff from Townsville. G'day, Jeff. Hi, Jeff.
3: Good evening. How are you?
0: Not bad.
1: Good.
0: Peter's here. What do you want to ask?
3: I'm not talking about hardware or software. Well, mainly about software.
0: Mm-hmm.
3: This has been a problem that has plagued me for years and years and years. Every time I want to sign into Microsoft or Google, I have to have a new password every single time. It has never happened once that I have been able to log in straight into it using the password they have accepted. Now, I have been on the phone to Microsoft for hours and hours, and we have sorted the matter out.
4: Right.
3: And then next time I try to sign in,

0: it won't accept the
1: password. What, it wants a new password every time?
2: So what browser are you using?
0: Edge. I also use Google, and yep. I also use Mozilla. It happens on every single one of them. And I'm not the only one. In the area that I live, we are all having the same problem.
2: Oh. Now,
0: one of the things we do note is that out the area, just outside the gate of the area where we live, Telstra is constantly working on the communications box out there, and this is happening 4 or 5 times a week.
2: I can't imagine how that could affect it, but each of the browsers has a password manager in it, and it sounds to me like what could be happening is, well, A, you're using 3 different browsers. Edge and Chrome are basically the same software underneath, but I would think that the Microsoft Edge would have their own password manager. I would maybe stick with one of them. But maybe you've got an old password stored in the password manager that's being brought back automatically. It's not saving the one that you're new one you're using.
1: Hmm. Yeah, that could be.
0: I'm not using a password manager. Okay. I have never got that far. With the assistance of Microsoft, I have managed to fight my way back into it, change everything.
2: Mm-hmm.
0: But it's then been accepted, and they have said, yes, right, that is correct. You will not have any more problems. And then next time. And one of the things I do is I don't commit it to memory. I have books. I've got about 5 books now that I have pages under M with passwords.
2: Yeah,
1: I know.
0: I'm not kidding. I'm not exaggerating. This is a fact, and it is the same. Yep. It's also the same with Gmail. I have enormous troubles with Gmail. Must have a new password every time I want to sign the Gmail.
2: That's very frustrating, Jeff.
1: Isn't it, Peter?
2: I mean, I know a lot of people have trouble with this. A lot of people have trouble. I mean, one of the ironies of over the years, we've had stricter requirements on passwords. You know, they have to have upper and lower case. They have to have digits. They have to have symbols. They have to be quite long. And of course, it used to be that people remembered their passwords. Now they're so complex that you can't remember them, so you've got to write them down or store them. I personally always use a password manager to generate passwords and to store them. But I do find that sometimes I get 2 passwords stored for the same site and it will bring back the wrong one. But the other thing I would look for is sometimes they'll offer to make a pass key. Have you ever seen that? It says, do you want to create a pass key for this website?
1: Oh, yeah, that's right. What's that? That's
2: it's linked to, if possible, it's linked to a biometric marker of you. So something like if your phone has a face identification or a fingerprint, basically it encrypts, it's a kind of a cryptographic password that is stored encrypted with your identity, your biometric identity, or it can just be tied to the login.
1: A good thing to do.
2: And yes, I would recommend that if any site says, and often you'll do it when they log in, they'll say, do you want to create a passkey? I always say yes. I think passkeys are more secure than passwords, and you don't need to type in a password. It's stored on your computer, and they'll be synced from computer to computer. So
1: why doesn't every site do that? Because I've discussed this on here a lot, and I don't want to get the rest of the program on it, but no one seems to have solved the password issue satisfactorily.
2: Well, maybe passkeys is the way forward, where particularly now that a lot of computers have a fingerprint reader. I think that being able to use the fingerprint for things like purchases, passwords, identifying when you want to, buy something, logging in, that's a really good way because you don't have to remember anything. You just have to pull out your finger. Now, I do know that fingerprint identification fails as we age. People who are much older, unfortunately, have increasing trouble with fingerprints not being recognised. Also, people who do building work or a lot of gardening, their fingerprint will change and they may have trouble. So you need to do several fingers. So maybe there's a problem there. But in general, if you can make a passkey and if you have biometric on, all modern laptops and things now have a fingerprint reader on them, and that's a great

0: having a go. I'd love to see the end of all passwords as soon as possible.
1: Mm. Dave from St Kilda says on the password issue, maybe his Windows profile is corrupt.
0: Yeah, I don't know. It's a funny one. I do know of people who've had that problem.
1: People are texting in saying they've got the same problem.
0: Yeah. Okay. Well, I wish I had an answer for you. But
1: anyway, look back on this new automation at home. Mm. One of the features that Apple is touting, we were talking about this new product called Home View, which is a little screen sitting on a speaker, which is attempting to push home automation further than it currently is. They're using, of course they are, using AI. How might this be incorporated?
0: Well, as Gary said, he was pretty happy with just being able to do simple things. And so the kind of feature they're talking about and what they're showing is people saying things like, more general questions like, what time do I need to leave to get to my doctor's appointment? So the implication of that is it knows who you are. It also is able to look at your calendar and see what time your doctor's appointment is. It's also able to get directions from wherever you are to the location, so it can calculate what time you need to leave. So this is quite a multi-step intelligent kind of thing. And it has to be able to figure out all of those things. So what Apple's touting is their privacy in that you it has access only to your stuff. It knows who you are, and that allows it to do higher level things. A few years ago, you might remember that Apple actually promised this several years ago and failed to deliver it. And the example they used then was someone saying, what time do I need to leave to pick up mom from the airport? Right. So it would have looked also at their flight tracking to see what flight they're on and what, you know, what the schedule was. And then it said, oh, and book us a restaurant on the way home. So the HomeView device can support multiple people. I think it's up to 8 different individuals. And basically what it does, it recognizes who's in front of it by a couple of mechanisms. It has a camera, so it can do face identification. It also apparently can detect your phone is nearby. So if you're carrying your phone and you walk up to the home view, it says, oh, that's Phil. And then when you ask it a question, it will be able to access your data, your contacts, your calendar. So they claim that it won't be able to snitch on people. They actually have a video. There's a promo video with a house full of surly teenagers, and they're all ribbing each other about going on secret dates and things like it. Kind of drives home the point of how important privacy is in the home setting. But yeah, look, the drawback of all these extra smarts is that just some of the basic requests, like turning a light on and off or setting a timer, at the moment, I think those things have got worse. They're really overthinking some of this AI. Mm.
1: Yeah, quite a few people texting and saying, just remind me again how to use a passkey. Well, it's a prompt, isn't it?
0: Yeah, so when you log in, the site will typically pop up saying, do you want to create a passkey? Yeah. And it will then just make it, and it gets stored on your computer, and it can be synced across to your other computers. And then the next time you log in, instead of asking for a password, it will say, use your passkey, and will generally then say, put your finger on the fingerprint reader, and it will read it, and then it will log you straight in, so you don't need the password anymore. Yeah. So just look out for it. A lot of people see it and don't recognise what it is. I think they're a really good thing, and I really think the sooner we get rid of passwords altogether, the better the world will be.
1: 100%, yes, exactly. Exactly. And there has been no, despite all the whiz-bangery of technology, there's been no real solution to it, to the password. I mean, I've got a big notebook at home full of passwords, but I mean, everybody has.
0: Don't they write it on a post-it note and stick it on the side of the screen? Or it's under the mouse mat.
1: Dear.
0: So, yeah, I really feel like all that making passwords harder to remember or impossible to remember has actually made things less secure because people write them down.
1: 1-300-800-222 is the number. If you would like to call. I want to talk about AI as well and how you might use it as well. Robert from Perth. G'day, Robert.
2: Hello.
1: Hello, Peter.
2: Peter, sorry, Peter. I don't normally ring this.
1: That's all right.
2: To you, but no, it's just that finger thing. I've experienced that. I've got older and I've done a fair bit of manual labour, but I use my, the third finger. Unless you're a yakuza and you've had to chop your pinky off,
0: Use your pinky because
2: your pinky's less used.
0: Yeah, no, that's a good idea. I think-

0: And you can generally enroll multiple fingers. So yes, I've done that too. I've cut my finger sometimes and then found that my index finger won't work anymore. But I do know
1: Are you
0: that
1: your
0: older
1: user?
0: people. No, I'm not. Yeah, I'm
1: Don't
0: aware
1: sound
0: that
1: like
0: older
1: that.
0: people have real trouble with that, and people who do heavy gardening or shovel work and things like that. Yeah, but look,
1: Yeah,
0: I
1: no.
0: don't know.
1: It's become an issue. It's like a 50-50 thing. So I just go, oh, it's a bit annoying. So I have to put the number in. But so I've changed it to my pinky.
0: I've heard people saying they were able to use their nose, and there are rumours of even other body parts might work, but I couldn't confirm
2: John, thank you. Thanks, Robert. 1-300-800-222. Peter Marks is here. Give him a call. He can answer tech questions. John says, what devices does this Apple thing, HomeView, connect to? Do they have to be other Apple devices?
0: Yeah, look, I think
2: Oh, so it's the
0: home, well, no, actually, if you're using Matter devices, so they will work with both Apple and Google. So if you've got Google Home or Apple HomeKit, or those devices can be enrolled in both of the controls, so you can have both things. And so basically, that's one of the good reasons why Matter is such a great idea, because it works across platform. I do think that all of this stuff is designed. I mean, they're trying to make things as convenient as possible by having a walled garden, a whole environment, which is, say, you're all Apple, you're all Google, you're all Microsoft, then the world is fantastic. But the real world is not like that. And particularly things like light bulb, you don't want to have a light bulb that only works with one software stack. So I think that's really the good thing about Matter, is it is cross-platform and it can work with either. So yeah, if you have Matter devices, then they will work with it.
2: If you're driving home, are you now able to use this thing to turn the lights on and the heater on at home or the air conditioner?
0: Yes, you can. In fact, you can have multiple houses. You can have
2: We don't have
0: multiple
2: multiple houses.
0: locations.
2: We don't have multiple houses.
0: No, we
2: But
0: don't. I know we don't, but you can, or you could might have the office and the home and things like that. So you can look and see the status of the lights in the other place. As I said, I've got a bunch of automation that is based on it's not just time of day. I mean, some things happen on time of day, but I've got, you can say, I want to do it relative to sunset or relative to sunrise. And you can also do things like look at, sensors such as temperature or motion, the sensors that will tell if there's a person there. They also know if you've arrived home by your phone. If you when your phone comes home, they know you're there. So you can have things like lights that automatically come on when you arrive home. All sorts of interesting things.
2: Okay, 1-300-800-222 AI. Now, look, I had a long discussion with a writer the other day who was very down on the whole thing. He said, it's no good for research, and I asked for did a certain book mention a certain matter, and it said it did, and even gave me a quote. And I went to check the book, and it wasn't there at all. And this is true. It does. It's very eager to please AI, isn't it? And it does make things up. But that is not to say that it hasn't been transformative for a whole lot of tasks at home. I mean, for just my own instance, for example, I was designing some kitchen seating for my daughter, and I used AI to design and specify it. It was, needed a lot of tweaking, but gee, it got the job done a whole lot faster than I could have done it.
0: Well, as you say, it's not good at everything yet, but there are some things where it is absolutely fantastic. Now, I'm a software developer, and it has truly transformed the way I work. I would find it very hard to go back to the old ways of manually coding. It's so good. Now, part of that is because software development is something that it can be trained on really well. There's lots of open source software. The large language models have been trained on it all. So when I say, oh, I want to sort an array, it knows how to do it straight off. Now, I probably have figured that out, but it's so good at software. Now, software development is hard, it's complex, and the key skill always through my career in software development is you have a complicated piece of software that has to understand the real world, and the key skill was trying to break the task down to small enough pieces that you could keep it in your head. We all struggle with that complexity, but large language models can basically read thousands of lines of code in seconds, and they can see how it all fits together. They can find bugs, they can fix bugs. Of course, this can be used for evil. They can find vulnerabilities as well, and they can write code to your specifications. So that is one area where I think we're starting to see that if you're a software developer, there's no going back.
2: This has changed the world, yeah.
0: It's changed the world for us. Now, there are other areas where it's going to be good. I think that it's really good at things like proofreading text, summarising, doing language translation, writing meeting minutes, if you've ever used Zoom or Teams and you get
2: it
0: to take minutes.
2: Sensational for that, yeah.
0: Absolutely sensational, yeah. Unfortunately, secretaries or people who used to do that manually, that job has gone already. And I've used it. I attend technical talks, and I used to take notes manually and then write it up. Now I just run a little voice recorder, record the whole thing. I use AI to transcribe what I've recorded, which works incredibly well now, and then I get it to summarize it and turn it in. I say I want a 1,000-word blog post that is what was said in this talk, and it does it. It's just incredibly good. So answering general knowledge questions, the sort of thing you're saying it gets wrong, does make mistakes. There is hallucination.
2: It makes things up. It definitely makes things up. I've had experience of this myself. I mean, if you say, you know, did Peter Marks in his third book on technology, did he ever mention the mobile phone? And if it senses that you want him to say yes, I find it does. It'll make something up. And you go and check and actually, you know, there's no mention of it. It does make things up.
0: And people are shocked when they say something which is not correct. But remember what we're comparing against. We're comparing against searching the web, and you find all sorts of nonsense on the web, all sorts of websites full of garbage. So we were the ones who had to look at the pages and make a judgment about which one was true and which one was false. And AI is suffering a bit, I think, from that, you know, being trained on incorrect material as well. But there's a lot of work being going on to validate things. I'm finding when I get it to proofread, I use Anthropic Claude myself for this, it'll go away and check the spelling of people's names, and it often finds that we've spelt it incorrectly. So it's correcting, you know, really cleverly.
2: Hmm.
0: I can see, so as I said, so good at software development that it's revolutionised this craft of software development. I can see a number of areas where it soon will be the same. It'll be the way to work. Things like paralegal work, things like conveyancing, which is pretty mechanical anyway, and was done by junior lawyers.
2: I've spoken to some lawyers about this, and they agree with you. They say the problem is it's going to eliminate all the junior lawyer jobs, but the trouble is it does get things wrong, and you know you need someone with experience to sit on top of it to pick out the problems. And their comment was, well, if there are no junior lawyers being trained, where are all the senior lawyers going to come from? Who'll be able to recognise where AI has got it wrong.
0: And this problem of entry-level jobs disappearing is a real problem. It's the same in the software business. You would get an entry-level programmer in to, say, upgrade from, you know, C++ 97 to C++ 2001 or something. Boring job that would be mundane. But what it gave them an overview of the source code. It gave them an idea of, you know, they learn how it all worked. But now AI can just do that, so you don't need that anymore. And so you're absolutely right.
2: No one's going to learn
0: entry
2: how
0: level
2: to do
0: jobs.
2: It.
0: Yeah. If the entry level jobs disappear, how do people come into the profession? There's other things too. Medical diagnosis. It's already very good at looking at scans, which are quite subtle. And I've spoken to ophthalmologists in the past. I've mentioned this on the program in the past, where a model has been trained to find a diabetic retinopathy. So it's finding damage due to diabetes in the retina, something very subtle. I couldn't see it. And I spoke to an ophthalmologist and I said, are you worried you're going to be done out of work? And he said, no, this is the most boring part of my job, staring at these scans 4 hours a day. I'd much rather be spending it with clients. Mm. So I think some of these jobs, it's good
2: patients,
0: to go.
2: Patients, Peter, not clients. You have clients. Ophthalmologists have patients.
0: Aren't they all customers?
2: No, some. Anne makes a good point. She says, removing the admin staff not validating meeting minutes and the like does have serious potential legal implications, given its records cannot be guaranteed, which is another way of saying what we're saying. Yeah, exactly.
0: When you get a 60-page document to review, I mean, it's very difficult for a human to actually do that. And I've seen examples of documents that have been reviewed by five or six really good writers who have all checked it and said, yep, everything's good. I give it to an LLM and say, can you check this? And it finds you know, repeated words or nonsense punctuation,

0: picks up things that the human brain kind of doesn't see anymore. You know, we tend to skim over things, and there's lots of examples of just the way the mind works is we tend to imagine what's there rather than reading it. But a computer never gets tired. It can work all night. It can read thousands of pages really quickly. So I think we're fooling ourselves if we actually think we're good at this sort of stuff.
1: I wanted to make a general comment saying AI probably is overrated in some ways. It can't do everything. It does make things up. It does make mistakes. But for a lot of things, it's unbelievably good. We are in the business of working this out. Is that a fair comment?
0: I mean, it's early days. What are we, four, five years in since ChatGPT?
1: Yeah.
0: And the reason, you know, the ChatGPT interface, the text interface where you ask it, you have a conversation, you ask it a question and it gives you an answer or spits back some sort of answer based on training, that was so easy to use. That's why it took off. That was the fastest growing application in the history of software. It had 1 billion people using it really quickly because it was so easy to use. Now, this shock that people had when it got something wrong, I think people should be thinking about, well, compared to what? Because people make mistakes. I think probably the best example at the moment is self-driving autonomous vehicles, which are now rolling out around the world. The data is quite clear. They are safer than human drivers. If you catch a Waymo in San Francisco, a very difficult place to drive a car, it's a chaotic landscape. They have fewer crashes and fewer ambulances are being called. People delude themselves that they're good at driving. We are not good at driving.
1: Yeah, I don't know. I'm cautious about this because it might work well in some limited places in America, more widely in places like Australia. I'm not so sure. I know Volvo came out to Australia trying to test it out on avoiding kangaroos and went home with their tail between their legs. Elizabeth from Wollongong. Hello, Elizabeth.
2: Hi there. My question to you is regarding the home automation piece. And if there's a hierarchy of when you set up a home automation, if you change that, does that mean everything else underneath it changes? So, for example, if you have the Apple HomePod connected to the air conditioner, you set up the scene, does that automatically change everything else, I guess?
0: So you've got a hierarchy. You've got a home, then you've got rooms, and then you can have scenes. Now, scenes are things like good night or watching TV or whatever it is, and you can group things under those things so that when you say, you know, hey, S, whatever, good night, it knows what should be on, what should be off, what should be bright, what should be dim, what should happen to the air conditioner. So I guess you're talking, Elizabeth, about transitioning from one platform to another. Is that what you're doing?
2: Whether or not if the something like the Apple HomePod is smart enough to realise if someone's fiddled with the actual room sensors, say for an air conditioner or a heater or something like that.
0: Oh, I see what you mean. Look, all of them have a two-way communication, so they can read back what the setting is. Now, you can also get switches. So generally a light bulb, say, or a main switch is basically that the main switches will have a button on them and you can manually flip the state. Lights can also you can have just push buttons that replace light switches that actually hook into the home automation. But things like a light bulb, if you turn the power off, it's gone from the home automation. It can't see it anymore. So you need to leave it actually on. But, they can read back what the state is. I'm not sure. Some devices have their own switch and that can be reflected back. So they're not being powered off. They're just being told to change state. So, yeah, you can say look at the Home app or Google Home app and see which lights are on, which lights are off. So you'd have to turn it on or off outside of that. Mm. And, there are smart switches which can do it, and they should be able to do it. But as I said, if you had a hard switch and turned the power off, then that device would be gone from Wi-Fi.
2: Great. Thank you.
1: Thanks, Elizabeth. Bye-bye. Malcolm with a question about Claude. Mm. This is Anthropic's AI robot. Hi, Malcolm.
3: Hi, Philip. Hi, Peter.
0: Hi, Malcolm.
3: Claude does something that Grok ChatGPT and Gemini do not. It's sometimes, I ask it a question and it says to me, I'm giving you this from memory. Uh-huh. And the other LLMs don't do that. Have you encountered that? And what does it mean?
0: So they all have, it's called context. Yeah. So basically, if you're in a thread, you're talking to it, it starts to build up context, which is it remembers what you've previously discussed. It might remember the summary of documents that it's read. And there is a hidden, if you've given it, say, a directory on your computer and you said, look in this folder, it will create an invisible folder in there, .claude in the case of Claude, and it will put notes in there. So basically when you start it up again, it doesn't have to go back and reprocess, which burns tokens. Are you paying, Malcolm, for Claude?
3: No, this is on Sonnet free.
0: Okay, right, yeah. I have moved on. I'm using it so much that I was running out of my quota. So I'm now paying $30 a month, and for me, absolutely worth it. It saves me so much time. So I have multiple projects running, and I do keep that context in each of the projects just to make it more efficient. There's also a thing called compacting, where you can tell it to compact the history because it will basically run out of memory after a while. So I think they all do it, though, to some extent. Maybe they just don't talk about it in the same way. They're all quite similar. And, of course, all of them are cranking the screws wanting to get you to pay, which, given that the amount of investment that's being put into the data centers and the chips and everything to run this stuff, I think it's inevitable that they're going to be turning that screw and giving you less and less over time and basically tempting you to start paying for them. Yeah. But I'm pretty sure, Malcolm, that they all do have a memory. Maybe Claude's just telling you about it.
3: Mm. Very good.
1: Okay.
3: Thank you.
1: Thanks, Malcolm. Well, that's the thing, isn't it? I mean, it's, what is it, $20-odd a month now? What's it going to be in the future when you're really hooked on it? Mark says, I drive city to Canberra back each week on my Tesla FSD supervised because it's illegal to drive a full automated car in Australia. But I do it every week with nearly no interventions and 99% of the driving is autonomous. So
0: Yep. Look, I think you mentioned kangaroos. That's one particularly Australian thing. We have a lot of, where I live, a lot of dirt roads. They're probably less able to be automatically driven on compared to freeways. But look, I can see it won't be long before we have trucks that doing, you know, Sydney, Melbourne, whatever the major capitals on a freeway. There's no reason why a sleepy driver shouldn't be doing that. It's just going to be safer to have them self-drive.
1: Mm.
0: We will look back on humans driving these vehicles with horror in the future, I'm sure.
1: I don't know about that. As someone says, yeah, it's all right. Well, what happens when the internet goes down? Well, exactly. Internet goes down and so does everything else.
0: Well, you can actually run AI locally. If you've got enough memory and enough storage, it is possible. I've mucked around with the Qwen model running on my home computer, and it's not as good as the cloud-based ones, but it's not bad. And over time, these things are getting better. So I think, you know, we're starting to have models built into phones, even things like transcription is being done locally. So, you know, we're early days, but unfortunately, memory and disk has got very expensive because it's all being used by the data centers for AI in the cloud.
1: In the meantime, Peter, advise the kids if they're leaving school, get into building, carpentry, plumbing, electrical wiring, because none of these things are susceptible to the robots.
0: That's right. I mean, we're seeing a lot of robots running and jumping in China, but that is a long way away from doing electrical wiring or plumbing. I think you're pretty safe if you went into the trades. And I think that the other thing, it's like when the skill today, we talked about this last week, what skill should you have today in the office? And the skill is how to use AI effectively and check its work.
1: We better run. All right, Peter, terrific to have you as always. Thank you.
0: Thanks, Philip.
1: Peter Marks has been our guest. All right, we've got news and then the news breakdown coming up straight after that.
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9: This is ABC News with David Rollins. Residents of the Ukrainian capital Kyiv are beginning to inspect the damage caused by Russia's latest barrage of missile attacks, which killed at least three people living in separate residential buildings. President Volodymyr Zelensky says that critical energy infrastructure in Kyiv and Kharkiv were also hit, despite claims from US President Donald Trump that an energy ceasefire is in place between Russia and Ukraine. Kyiv resident Alexander Starikov, a 61-year-old university professor, says the situation is infuriating, but he believes that Ukrainians are resilient people.
10: They think that because of this terror we will put down hands, but I think we will be more angry because of this terror and we will never give up.
9: The head of the International Monetary Fund says wealthy nations must urgently tackle mounting global debt levels. Financial leaders from the IMF and World Bank are meeting in Bangkok for their autumn meeting. They say rising debt and global inflation have pushed interest rates to multi-decade highs, adding to the debt burdens of the world's poorest nations. IMF Managing Director Kristalina Georgieva says wealthy nations must step up during this time of uncertainty and hardship.
11: Now is the time to enhance revenues, to rationalize spending and improve public financial management. As energy and food prices rise, protect people, not prices.
9: A Wiradjuri group that supported an Aboriginal protection order which halted a billion-dollar gold mine says it will consider its options after the declaration was ruled invalid. Santhi Gregory has more on this story.
12: The federal court today declared the former Environment Minister Tanya Plibersek made the declaration over part of the McPhillamys Gold Project in central west New South Wales without authority. The Wiradjuri Traditional Owners Central West Aboriginal Corporation backed the application, requesting an area of cultural significance at the headwaters of the Bulubula River be protected. In response to today's ruling overturning the order, the group said that it's disappointed in the outcome and the decision does not diminish the cultural significance of the places. The proponent, Regis Resources, said the judgment supports its long-held position the declaration was legally invalid. The Commonwealth will consider the judgment.
9: A 31-year-old man has appeared briefly in court charged with murder after a woman was found dead in a Melbourne apartment complex on Saturday. Sasha Payne reports.
13: 21-year-old Jada Allen Bonner was found dead in a building on Cardigan Street in Carlton just before 2 a.m. on Saturday. 31-year-old Liban Ali was arrested yesterday morning and appeared briefly in the Melbourne Magistrates Court this evening. Police say he was known to Ms. Bonner and have asked for 16 weeks to prepare their brief, saying there is a large volume of material to examine, including extensive CCTV and highly complex autopsy examinations, which are ongoing. The accused was not required to say anything today and will next appear in January.
9: An 18-year-old man has been granted home detention bail just over a week after he's alleged to have abducted a child in Adelaide's northern suburbs. Brianna Fiori has more on this story.
14: Barry Peter Smith is alleged to have picked the child up while she was walking along Niven Drive, Paralowie, with a couple, carrying her a short distance, then putting her down. He was arrested the next day on October the 6th. In the Elizabeth Magistrates Court today, he was given bail on strict conditions and his parents were listed as guarantors. He can't work with children, can't be within 100 metres of kindergartens or playgrounds and can't contact the victim or their grandparents. The prosecution didn't oppose bail and he'll reappear in court in January.
9: Administrators say a failed Queensland caravan maker may have been trading while insolvent for 3 years before folding with debts of $14 million. Josh Dye has the details.
15: Australian Off-Road collapsed last month after 26 years operating on the Sunshine Coast. Nearly 50 customers face losing more than $2 million after making progress payments for caravans that weren't built. In a new report to creditors, administrators detail fresh allegations against AOR's directors and say the company may have been trading insolvent since 2023. They've identified potential offences including reckless or intentional dishonesty. Director Russell Evans is now seeking to purchase the assets to start a new caravan business, which could leave some creditors empty-handed.
9: That's a taste of the latest ABC News. We'll have more in 1 hour's time.
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17: Adelaide's weather for Thursday, down to 10 overnight, then sunny, a top of 22. Looking ahead, Friday, partly cloudy, 25. Saturday, also partly cloudy, 27. Sunday and Monday, both partly cloudy, 29. Tuesday, a shower or two, 29. Wednesday, mostly sunny, 27. 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
2: Yes, well, hello, and how are you? Philip Clark with you on ABC Radio. Thank you for the texts and calls. We'll get to some of those in a second. 11:06, that's Eastern Time, 10:06 in Queensland, Western Australia, 8:06, South Australia, 24:11, 24:10 in the Territory. 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You should be getting us loud and clear wherever you are. 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Put the heart icon, press the heart icon too, by the way, which will make it much easier to find Nightlife in the future. 1-300-800-222, news from overseas, dreadful attacks, missile attacks on Kyiv, by the way. This is despite the fact that there's supposed to be some sort of national energy ceasefire, isn't there? Anyway, that's news being covered extensively in by foreign news sources tonight as Ukraine struggles with how to intercept this barrage of Russian missiles that are coming. Thank you to Di and Joe from Canterbury and Melbourne. I mentioned at the beginning of the program that Emily, the Duchess of Dubbo, much beloved here on the Mighty Challenge on the Nightlife program, of course, has died. She was 103. I have more to say at the beginning of the Mighty Challenge about this, but thank you, Di and Joe, for doing what you are doing. They'll be in touch about organisations and so on. Calling up the Mighty Challenge and having a chat was one of the biggest joys of her life over many years, especially ending with her signature big hooroo. Yeah, indeed. She was a free spirit. You're right, Diane Joe. So more on that a bit later on, just before we begin the Mighty Challenge for tonight. All right, coming up in this hour, we've got the Nightlife News Breakdown with Amy Romika. See, and Verinder on the Firmus collapse. What on earth was going on there? And Connor Curran, who, despite his name, is very keen on Greek cooking, and he will explain why. Let's kick things off with the Nightlife News Breakdown.
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2: The Albanese government's contentious changes to discretionary trusts were introduced to Parliament by Federal Treasurer Jim Chalmers today. Now, these proposed new laws would see a 30% minimum tax on discretionary trusts, with the proposed tax not due to begin until the 1st of July 2028. But it does face a battle in the Senate. The government doesn't have a majority there, as we know, over the potential cost to businesses and property investors, say critics. Now, the government expects the reform to raise $4.5 billion over 5 years, arguing discretionary trusts just allow some high-income families to reduce their tax through income splitting. The main objections to the bill are based around the scope of exemptions, the cost of compliance, and the potential impact on privately owned businesses. Labor frontbencher Claire O'Neill says roughly 200,000 small businesses will be impacted, but more than 90% of small businesses will not be impacted or have any effect at all.
3: The vast majority of businesses will have no effect from this because they don't structure their arrangements in this way. Our government is providing a lot of rollover relief to businesses to help

0: them manage this through. But this is a really important change for the country.
1: Now, Shadow Treasurer Tim Wilson says the legislation will definitely be referred to a Senate inquiry for further investigation. He thinks the ALP just doesn't get it when it comes to the bill's impact.
2: To be blunt, I don't think the government understands just how much of a train wreck its new attack on small business is going to be through its trust legislation. And frankly, it's going to explode on them.
1: And the newly fired up Greens leader, David Shoebridge, too, says he's got concerns, but over the potential for loopholes. He says it could benefit Australia's wealthiest, including giving trust holders tax breaks to send their kids to a private school. Did you know about that one?
3: We want to see this legislation on trusts coming from Labor. Deeply concerned that there's some new carve-out for the wealthiest to get some tax lurk when they're paying their private school fees. We want to make sure that this is closing these loopholes and not opening them.
1: Well, take you through the day's politics, including whether or not there might be a Prime Minister versus Treasurer set of tensions brewing. Joining us again to lead Nightlife News Breakdown is Amy Remekas, Chief Political Analyst with the Australia Institute. Amy, good evening to you. Welcome back to Nightlife.
4: Thank you for having me.
1: Now, we'll get to the talk of Albanese versus Chalmers in a moment, but first, this piece of legislation the government is looking to push through. Now, it expects to raise $4.5 billion from this tax in its first year, which is not small beer. What's going to change here? What's the issue? What are they proposing to do?
4: So basically, the government is saying that there have been about 50 years of reports on discrepancies in the trust system and that they're going to be the first government to do it. So the 30% minimum tax, it applies to what we call discretionary trust, which is basically a very fancy tax office term that identifies particular trust structures that give owners of the trust the ability to be a bit flexible to shift their money around, who's a beneficiary, that sort of stuff. And so what they're going to do is they're going to start cracking down on how easy it is to shift money around beneficiaries, but they're doing it with a pretty big lead time. So most businesses or, you know, small businesses that use this particular structure for whatever reason, because there were multiple owners or it just made sense in a particular family, there will be ways that they can restructure their affairs before this comes into being. This particular change is essentially to capture the wealthiest who are using these particular tax structures to avoid paying tax where they can, which the government hopes to make some revenue from.
1: I mean, in essence, that's right, a discretionary trust allows you to make distributions from the trust, and you can make it to family members who have a low tax rate, for example, as a way of preserving yourself from being taxed at a higher rate. Now, the Coalition says, discretionary trusts are used for a range of legitimate purposes, including by small business owners. And the government, as you say, has outlined several exemptions. But is Tim Wilson right? Is there a misunderstanding or lack of understanding about how some businesses do legitimately use these exemptions, family farms and so on?
4: Yeah, look, I mean, I think there's always going to be that criticism, but at the end of the day, most people who have put a business or a property or, you know, something like a farm into one of these tax structures are doing it so they can minimize their tax rather than it is absolutely necessary to the operation of their business. Mm. So there are going to be ways to move it around, but like one of the reasons that the superannuation changes came under fire was for the same reason. What about people who have put their farm into their self-managed superannuation fund? Again, it's to minimize the tax that they're paying, which, sure, that's available to them. It's open, you know, like nobody's blaming you for taking advantage of the system. But if the system changes because it needs to be made fairer, or it's just unfair that people are able to access these sort of structures, then you kind of, I think, have to take your lumps on it. If it's only to minimize tax, you're not losing your business, you're just losing some of the tax breaks that you've been able to access for the last few years.
1: I think that's a fair comment. I mean, in essence, it is a form of reducing tax. Now, you know, there's nothing wrong with reducing your tax. You're a fool if you don't.
4: But that's why accountants make so much money and rule this country.
1: Correct. Is

0: as fair when it comes to the, you know, the tax system, as unfair, sorry, when it comes to the tax system for people who can afford to send their kids to private schools.
1: Yeah. All right. Now, do we have a Hawke Keating situation on our hands with Mr. Albanese and Mr. Chalmers? Are there tensions brewing? A second term Labor government with a third term likely. So some echoes of the Hawke Keating era. Jim Chalmers has denied being rolled by Anthony Albanese after the Prime Minister personally intervened, well, he says he did, to stop a tax office ban on credit card payments a day before stopgap funding was announced. Now, this was apparently prompted by a direct text approach on Mr. Albanese's phone from the Chief Executive of the Australian Chamber of Commerce and Industry, Andrew McKellar, who contacted Mr. Albanese directly to request the government intervene. But Jim Chalmers says, nah, that's not fair. It was already in play. I wasn't rolled.
2: Were you rolled by the PA?
3: No, not at all. Prime Minister and I were in discussions on Wednesday of last week. He had a view, and I agree with it, that we needed to step in to provide this longer transition period to allow the ATO the time. We had the same view.
1: Well, and at least on the surface, as in Parliament today, Mr. Albanese was keen to point out that they were both on the same page.
4: Completely agreed by the Treasurer and myself. Completely agreed in a way that was consistent with how we do good government. Good government. Good government, having a discussion between ministers.
1: Well, as you can imagine, Shadow Treasurer Tim Wilson had things to work with. Is this a storm in a teacup, Amy, or is something brewing here? There's all constant talk. No, well, not constant. There is talk of Andrew Charlton, for example, waiting in the wings. Is any of this real or not?
0: Well, I mean, like, there's always tension between prime ministers and treasurers, right? Like, I'm pretty sure every single Australian government is built on the tension between a prime minister and the treasurer. I mean, it's where we get most of our, like, stories when things aren't looking particularly interesting. We're just like, oh, is there a leadership challenge in the wings? There is no leadership challenge in the wing, and there is no actual, you know, outsized tension regarding this. Jim Chalmers does what treasurers do, which is tend to try to throw out lures to try and, you know, basically get some different ideas out there, push the window. That is part of being the treasurer. And then when things don't play out so well, the prime minister usually yanks them back and just goes, nope, we're not going to do that. I mean, in terms of this particular change, it was already in the works. You can't just basically turn on a dime. And if anyone who goes back looking at some of the language around this, even to the Friday before all of this happened, the government was already going, oh, okay, look, maybe we need to spend a little bit more time here, given the outcry. But whether or not there's existing an ongoing tension, I mean, I think that is kind of part and parcel of both of their jobs. And sure, there's Andrew Charlton, there's Daniel Molino, there's a whole bunch of people. You could say the same of, you know, you've got Mark Butler there, you've got a whole bunch of people who want to be prime minister. I don't think there's a single person in the parliament who does not want to be prime minister. It's kind of why you get into the business in the first place, right?
1: Yes, there's no obvious challenger, really, is there, at all? You wouldn't think. I mean, Mark Butler, people talk about, but that seems a long way away. Anyway.
0: Yeah, and also, like, Jim Chalmers learnt under Wayne Swan and watched what happens when there is, like, you know, these sorts of challenges wedding in the wings. There is no indication of that happening in the Albanese government.
1: All right, some other legislation introduced to Parliament today. This is something we've talked about a lot on the program. This idea for a gas reservation scheme whereby producers of gas in Australia would be forced to set aside up to 20% of their gas for the domestic market. What could be wrong with this? Amy, it's common sense, isn't it?
0: I mean, like, sure. I mean, any scheme that the industry that's going to be impacted is in agreement with is obviously going to completely upturn everything that we know, right? If the gas industry is going, well, grumble, grumble, but okay, we'll do it after we've made these changes, and the government's like, sure, make these changes. Yeah, definitely end of times happening. So, yes, this is yet another example of the fossil fuel industry leading an Australian government around. It's now up to 20% of gas needs to be put aside for domestic use. There's no real ministerial discretion anymore, when the minister can kind of force somebody to do something that they don't want to do in the gas industry. And all in all, it's just a lovely distraction.

0: From any talk of a gas tax, which seems a much simpler implementation and a lot less easier to game, I would say that.
1: Yes, the gas producers probably think they might be getting off lightly here. All right, look to another legislative change. The government's hoping might save some money. This is regarding private health insurance changes for over 65s. The proposed bill would have wound back the rebate that older Australians receive on their private health cover. The government says it would free up $3 billion. They say they would spend that elsewhere in the aged care sector. But it hasn't got many friends in the Senate. Today, the bill was basically struck out of the parliamentary agenda after the Greens teamed up with the Coalition and Independent Senator Jackie Lambie. Although the Health Minister, Mark Butler, seems to think it could be resuscitated. He says the government tends to reintroduce the bill tomorrow.
2: It is important that the parliament have a proper debate, that these really important questions for older Australians are not held hostage to political stunts.
1: Shadow Health Minister Anne Rustin, though, feels that she, the Greens and the crossbench were helping out older Australians.
3: The Coalition and my colleagues on the crossbench and the Greens care about older Australians. We care about the fact that they've paid their private health insurance all their lives, and at a time when they're most likely to need it, it's being ripped away from them by this government.
1: Yeah, the Greens don't like it either. Amy, is it punching down on pensioners, essentially?
0: Look, I mean, I think we should just scrap the private health subsidies altogether. I think John Howard basically introduced those because he wanted to undermine the public health system. He was never a fan of Medicare. And we now spend, if you count all of the direct subsidies and indirect costs of private health insurance rebates, we spend about $12 billion a year on that. So maybe we should broaden the conversation to just getting rid of it altogether and spending that $12 billion a year on the public health system, where we wouldn't have to have these conversations about who is subsidising who and everybody, including people in regional areas where private health insurance doesn't do diddly squat because you don't have the specialists or the private health facilities to access, we would have a better system all round. Mm-hmm. So this conversation really does kind of get me in my because I just think, like, why do every single time we go, maybe we need to change something, we have this drawn out fight about how we can't possibly change anything, and then the country never moves forward and we all miss out.
1: Yeah, I'm not saying, Amy, are you suggesting for a second that the government, state and federal governments are not presiding over a fair, equitable and efficient health system where states never try to rip off the Commonwealth and the Commonwealth never tries to cost shift onto the states? You wouldn't be suggesting that, would you?
0: Oh, God, no, not at all. And I wouldn't say that oppositions tend to oppose things just because it suits them in the moment, and that we're never actually able to have proper policy debates in Australia because we have three-year terms where everyone is thinking about the next election and how they're going to win a particular cohort at the next election. The whole thing needs a rethink because we're about to get into a situation in Australia where all of those baby boomers are going to start transitioning into being aged care, needing a lot more care, needing a lot more health care, and we do not know how we're going to support that. So we actually need to have a proper conversation about these social services in Australia rather than just arguing over these tinkering things because we're too afraid in our political class to address the big issues.
1: Yes, that's right.
0: Just a few thoughts on that one.
1: People could be forgiven for thinking in politics, nothing ever gets done.
0: Yes.
1: All right. We might be, I don't want to develop a thing on this segment for a final funny story with about Queenslanders, but last night we discussed Bob Katter's idea of seceding from the Commonwealth. Well, not seceding. He wants North Queensland to be a separate state.
0: Look, at one point in time,
1: not entirely.
0: Yeah, one point in time, they've wanted to be a separate country and, you know, join WA in succeeding. So you were correct the first time.
1: Yeah, but well, I mean, as I say, it's not an entirely stupid idea if Bob Katter can get it up. Although tonight the Nationals want a new one, an unofficial symbol of Queensland protected from threats without, namely foreign pineapples. And they set up a stall at Parliament House to push the cause. They oppose a proposal to clear pineapples from India and Indonesia for import.

0: But this is Michelle Landry, the Nationals' chief whip in the House of Reps, federal member for Capricorn, at a bright and fruit-filled presser at Parliament House this morning on the issue of exploding pineapples.
1: Now, when we see these beautiful tropical fruits, they are, you know, grown mainly in Queensland and they are disease-free. So what they are doing is trying to bring pineapples in, exploding pineapples, pineapples that have diseases that will affect our industry here in Australia. Now, why do we want other pineapples from other countries in here? If we bring in fruits that have got diseases in them, it will decimate our whole industry.
0: Golly, golly gosh, Amy. Migrants, pineapples, all these things that are coming from overseas. What are we going to do about it?
2: Yeah, I mean, it would be great if the Nationals cared as much about their local agricultural food bowls as they did the mining industry. But moving on from that, I mean, look, this is one of the issues that happens every single time that we open up new import markets. And one of the issues with pineapples, and I can say this as a Queenslander who's covered these sorts of things for many, many years, is that basically the skin means that you can have people, you can have all sorts of bugs and diseases hiding in that bumpy skin. So, I mean, they've got his point, but we've got most of those bugs and diseases here already. So basically, we need to have a look at whether or not we need to import, why we might look at importing. Is it a cost of living thing? Are we going to just start having protected industries? And if so, could the coalition please decide what they want to have as protected industries and what they don't?
0: Very good. All right, Amy, always great to talk.
2: Amy,
0: thank you. Amy Romikas, Chief Political Analyst with the Australia Institute, has been leading the breakdown tonight.
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0: Yes, Amy Romikas is fantastic, says Karen from Mullumbimby. Not everyone agrees. Which is the point, I guess. My texter, put your name on your text, by the way, and then we can reply to them. Sebastian, thank you for your... don't be cranky, Sebastian. It is physically impossible for me to reply to and respond to every text. But I get Sebastian's point that he thinks we'd be better off without AI and switch off the lights ourselves. And that may well be true. 1-300-800-222 is the number. Julie says, listening to Amy makes my blood boil. Well, there you are. All right, coming up, economics of the environment. What is going on with that Firmus float, the float of this AI data centre business, or was it? It's quite a curious affair. So we'll talk about that. Before we talk to Connor Curran and discuss Greek food, thank you for all the texts, by the way, about the Duchess. And as I say, we'll have more to say about this during the Mighty Challenge. But news that has reached us that Emily, the Duchess of Dubbo, has died. She was 103, and we tried to ring her for her birthday last month. Unfortunately, we're not able to. But that's partly because her phones weren't working, and that's a subject for another discussion too. But anyway, it's very, very sad to hear. So, and thanks for all your texts too. Some very tender words being spoken, and rightly so. Let's talk economics and this Firmus float that went bust this week.
3: Economics.
0: Joining us for Look at Business and Finance is the ABC's Chief Business Correspondent, Ian Verinder. Ian, good evening to you. Welcome back.
5: Evening, Phil. Good to be here.
0: Well, business news dominated over the last week by the collapse of a proposed float of an AI data centre operation, said to be the biggest public float of any company in Australia since Telstra, $44 billion. The company was called Firmus, run in part by Oliver Curtis, a man who served time in jail for insider trading offences. But that's just one of the many strands in a story that's ended in disaster because the float has collapsed and fingers are being pointed and... Yeah, there are so many strands to this story, aren't they? The AI data centre story, the degree of care that's given to people investing in companies that proposing to float and so on. How are you reading it?
5: Look, there's a real desperation out there to transform or to actually transport the artificial intelligence technology to the masses. Now,

0: you know, as we were talking earlier, it's a little bit like the railway business in America back in the, you know, whenever it was a century or so ago. And, you know, you can build the world's best locomotive and the world's best carriages and make them all luxurious and premium end. But if you don't have tracks on the ground, you can't get the trains out there.
1: Mm.
0: And the data centers essentially are the tracks and what, you know, for artificial intelligence. And so there is a desperate move at the moment, you know, because the development of the technology itself has taken off at breakneck speed.
1: Mm.
0: And they've neglected to have the actual infrastructure on the ground to get it out there. So everybody is desperate to roll these things out. There's not a lot of firms that can actually do it
1: build sheds full of computer chips,
0: sheds and they are computer chips, that's true, but there's a certain level of expertise that's required to be able to do that, and there are firms out there that do it, but to do it at the scale that is now being asked of them, so you've got all of these new companies, you know, forming up and trying to get their technology out there and, you know, put this all around the country, and Firmus was one of them. And look,
1: they know how to do it, or they're just promising?
0: They do, and they've got I think they've got two in Melbourne and one or so in Singapore, and they've got a couple that are trying to get across the line in Tasmania. But as we're seeing, the entire world is jacking up against having these things built in their backyards, and particularly in suburban areas. You know, we've seen it in Sydney, we've seen it in Tasmania, we've seen it everywhere. And, you know, for artificial intelligence to work, you've got to have a lot of these things out there producing a lot of, well, it's consuming a lot of power and a lot of water and making a lot of noise, because they've all got backup diesel generators on them. And no one's really particularly happy about this in America, in Europe, and here.
1: Mm.
0: So that's a bit of a background for it. Firmus itself, it did, I guess, if you want to look at the positives, it was backed by Blackstone, which is one of the world's biggest investors, and also by NVIDIA, you know, the world's biggest company.
1: They had a self-interest because they were selling them the chips.
0: And this is part of the problem of the whole rollout model. NVIDIA is the company that makes the chips. It knows that a lot of these companies don't have the wherewithal to be able to buy the chips and therefore, you know, build the centers on their own. So NVIDIA was an investor. NVIDIA invests in all of these little data center companies to try and sell as many chips as possible. So it is not just an investor in the company rolling out the data centers, it's a supplier as well. And there's this cross-pollination with all of these companies, with Meta, and Meta was a client of Firmus as well. So there's this cross-pollination. All of them are tied up with one another.
1: Mm.
0: And that is in itself potentially a problem, because it works fabulously well when everything is in a growth period and everybody's, you know, making more and more money. As soon as one of them runs into trouble and there's a debt problem or some other issue, that problem then gets transferred to every other member of the syndicate. And so even the Reserve Bank is out there saying this is a potential down the track for some kind of contagion to take place if one of these companies actually hits trouble.
1: Hmm. It's a bubble, in other words.
0: Well, yeah.
1: So Firmus says, okay, we're going to float in Australia. It'll be the biggest float since Telstra. And it has Bank of America and all of these other heavyweights, as you say, Blackstone, on board. I mean, there are five banks, I think, involved in it.
0: Mm.
1: But all, you know, all solid names, you'd think. Mm. They're all spruiking it's how great it was going to be and how you better get in quick because, you know, the thing will be oversubscribed and so on and so forth. In the week before it gets launched, all of a sudden the offer price gets cut and then, I think, cut again. And this is despite people who are on the right end of a fat cigar are saying, you know, you better get in quick here, get your checkbook ready.
0: Yep.
1: In the end, they turn on the lights and open the doors. Come in, everyone. No one does.
0: No.
1: So
0: even some of the existing investors. So, look, a lot of it was portrayed as though Australian investors are basically, you know, not very au fait with the way the technology markets work, and you know, not very sophisticated. You know, we only understand mines, right? Digging holes in the ground, that sort of thing. But and so, if you want to, you know, attract money for technology, this isn't the place to be. And this kind of confirms.

0: affirmed that attitude. But there's a couple of things that I think really had most investors, you know, concerned. Number one, it's a company that has really very little history. It hasn't been around for very long time. It was a Bitcoin miner briefly. So it doesn't have a history. It doesn't earn any money. In fact, it churns through huge amounts of cash at the moment.
1: What's the point? It doesn't earn any money.
0: No, it doesn't make a cent, right? It loses vast amounts of cash, right? So it's burning through a lot of money. The promise was it was going to be making $5 billion a year within the next couple of years. You know, that's the blue sky down the track there. In the days leading up to the what's known as the book build, this is when you sell the shares before you float them on the stock exchange. In the days leading up to that, they reversed course. So instead of building, they had a $75 billion partnership with another data center group called CDC to build $75 billion worth of data centers in Australia. Suddenly, that's all off, and we're going to be building them through Southeast Asia. I mean, that rattled investors because it was never really announced as such. It just sort of leaked out a little bit. Then, you know, on top of that, you've got the two guys running it. Now that we've all heard about Oliver Curtis and his, you know, criminal record and, you know, basically convicted for insider trading back in the early 2000s, finally convicted 10 years later, about a decade ago. But the other issue here is that he and his partner, Tim Rosenfeld, don't have any real experience in technology. They're not, you know, they've been around for a couple of years when it comes to data centers. We're talking about a $44 billion company. That's the value that they wanted to assign to this company. And it's a company that, well, they have no experience running ASX-listed companies. None. Absolutely none. And no real background in either the technology or data centers or anything else associated with it. So it's a pretty extraordinary tale. And it just goes to show that it's not just Australian investors. US hedge funds wouldn't put their cash on the table. And even one of the company's existing shareholders, one of the founding shareholders, a company called Coature, which is American, it was expected to stump up $1.5 billion in this float. It put forth $100 million.
1: Relatively small change.
0: What does that tell you about somebody who's an insider? You know?
1: So they know what's going on.
0: Yeah. So, I mean, where it goes from here is anybody's guess, because obviously NVIDIA wants the rollouts to continue.
1: I mean, there are tentacles here. There's a Queensland infrastructure firm run by a former rugby league bloke, Wes Maas, tied up in this as well. Their share price has plummeted.
0: 40% they're down.
1: As a result of this. There's a little company in Queanbeyan, I think outside of Canberra, which makes air conditioning stuff that was going to build the sheds. Heaven knows what's happened to them. Oh, actually, no, I think Firmus bought them. That's right. So, I mean, it has implications. The companies say, oh, well, no matter. It doesn't matter. You know, like, you don't like us here. We'll go to the US and we'll launch on the NASDAQ. What's the likelihood of any success?
0: What would you think if you were an American investor and you invested on the NASDAQ all the time and you were throwing your money into these companies, and you suddenly had a company that couldn't get across the line in Australia? You'd be thinking, oh, okay, so what are we, the cast-offs here, are we on Wall Street? It's also been affected by the SpaceX float, really, because that was the big one, the big initial one. And it was, I guess, for all of these companies, it was a negative for SpaceX to get first across the line, because that was always going to be a performative kind of float rather than one of substance. I mean, you know, SpaceX is a company with Starlink, which is, you know, a reasonable kind of business, but it's also got the old Twitter, you know, the social media thing, and it's got a data center business as well. It's planning to build data centers in space. Now, you know, I don't know what the likelihood of that is, but, you know, SpaceX shares soared on day one, plummeted shortly afterwards to be well below the issue price.
1: Okay.
0: They've since recovered a bit, but it's all over the place, as you would expect with an Elon Musk company. So it's taken the shine off new investments. The second big float to come to try and come to market, Firmus. Now, the other two that are lining up to try and get cash are the two artificial intelligence giants, and we're talking here about OpenAI. OpenAI and Anthropic. And both of them want stock market listing

0: so that they can access capital from their own shareholders rather than having to rely on the big tech companies, the Googles, the Microsofts, the Metas, you know. And this is because what they're really, really scared of is that the big tech companies are going to outpace them when it comes to producing artificial intelligence models. And today we've seen Meta come out with an announcement essentially saying that it is now developing frontier AI technology. That means it's right at the very forefront and it's going to be able to take on the likes of Anthropic and OpenAI.
1: What does it say about Australia's involvement in this whole business?
0: Well, we're not really involved apart from the rollout, the infrastructure rollout with data centres. I mean, we don't have really any companies that have a great, association.
1: We're not in it.
0: Which is partly why the Australian Stock Exchange has underperformed compared to Wall Street for the past couple of years. So, you know, the returns that we've all seen in our superannuation balances over the past few years have really been as a result of what's gone on Wall Street and really as a result of the technology boom. What happens if this all starts to unravel? And I think there's a really interesting thing that you have to consider here as well, that the whole technology boom is predicated on the idea that nothing will go wrong. Everything is priced to utter perfection. We're getting the technology being developed at a breakneck speed, but suddenly when you're rolling it out to the masses, there's problems. And, you know, that means that the technology, there'll be a delay in getting it out to consumers, to households, to businesses and everybody else to actually use properly. So there are going to be delays, and that will probably mean that the expected revenues aren't going to flow through as quickly as possible, which could upset the entire kind of financial ecosystem here.
1: All right, Ian, always good to talk. Appreciate it.
0: Thanks, Phil.
2: Ian Verinder, ABC's chief business reporter, is Blondie.

0: Here's Blondie's Heart of Glass. All right, we're going to talk about some Greek food options.
1: Food.
0: Despite a very Irish name, Conor Curran sees himself more as of Greek heritage than anything else, and it's a passion for Greek food that's taken him from the service side of food as a restaurant manager at a variety of restaurants in Australia and London to cross over into the kitchen. He became a MasterChef contestant and surprising himself and others with his knowledge and feel for Greek cuisine. He's now released a cookbook called Eat More Greek with a fresh spin on classic Hellenic dishes and cocktails, and he joins me this evening. Conor, good evening to you. Welcome to Nightlife.
2: Thank you very much for having me. I love the introduction.
0: Now, what's going on, Conor?
2: You're supposed to be,
0: you know, giving us recipes for Guinness pie,
2: yes,
0: and so on.
2: I think we'll all probably agree Greek food is a bit more interesting or maybe more beloved. So I definitely lent towards more Greek food than Irish food. But my Irish upbringing was very Australian in the way that it was kind of meat and three veg. Mm-hmm. Whereas my Greek side, my grandmother, she kind of gave me the lexicon of Greek food and never looks back.
0: Okay. So the Greek side's from via your grandmother. Okay.
2: It is from my mum. So unfortunately, marketable wise, it's very difficult because my name is very Irish sounding, but grew up in a Greek household, yes.
0: Ah, okay. All right. So there was plenty happening in the gyros steaks when you were little.
2: Yes. Sunday gyro every weekend, yes.
0: Mm. So you started off working in restaurants, but not in the kitchen.
2: No, not allowed to go on MasterChef if you work in the kitchen. So no, it was all front of house, restaurant manager. And then COVID hit a few years ago and the restaurant closed, and my life has changed since then. Now I just cook.
0: Yeah. So why did you go on how did you get on MasterChef anyway, if you're a waiter?
2: I applied. I'd had a few too many to drink one night, and me and my mates just thought it'd be really funny if we all applied for reality shows. Mm-hmm. And I somehow got on. And I wasn't a great cook, but I became a very good cook very quickly.
0: How do you get on if you can't cook?
2: Well, I understood how to put a dish together and food, but I had always been cooked for by chefs, so I never really cooked for myself. And it was just a process of very quickly learning. And I had a lot of the building blocks there from just being in restaurants and around Greek food a lot of my life. But on the show, I cooked quite terribly a fair bit of time. So, and I managed to just scrape through now and again.
0: There's a funny story. Well, I think it's funny, Conor, you at one point, you nearly didn't get through the audition because you were trying out a mixed Asian and Greek ideas.
2: Yes.
0: For heaven's sake, Conor, yes. What were you thinking?
2: I don't know what I was thinking. No, the idea was to do Greek Pan-Asian fusion food because I'd worked in Asian restaurants my whole life.
0: Yeah.
2: And I got there, and then one of the judges, when they said no to my first audition cook, they said, can you do simple Greek food? And the next cook we had was a comeback cook, and I cooked simple Greek food in a modern way, and the rest is kind of history now.
0: Yeah. What did you remember what you cooked?
2: Yeah, I did Pan-Asian or for the classic Greek?
0: No, for the classic Greek.
2: Yeah. Classic Greek, I did a avgolemonol, which is a lemon egg soup, but I did a pan seared King George whiting with basil oil and peppered nectarines on the bottom.
0: Oh.
2: So it was like a modern take on a very classic pauper's kind of Greek dish in avgolemonol, and they loved it.
0: I imagine they would. Who wouldn't?
2: Everything came together that day. I was very, very very lucky and very blessed that it worked out.
0: I can't think Asian Greek is ever going to be a thing, Conor, but I might be wrong.
2: Well, look, I've tried. Maybe it's up to the next generation to give it a go. I think I'm pretty settled in the Greek realm now.
0: Yeah. Did you learn to cook at home when you were a kid?
2: A little bit.

0: But not really, no. I learned a lot from chefs over the years. Mm. I think my mum's an okay cook. My grandmother's an incredible cook. Oh. But no, I kind of learned very later in life. But I went on the show and I was almost a blank canvas. So I had a very good base level, but a lot of my knowledge now came from actually being on MasterChef, because if you're going to learn how to cook, you probably should know before you get to MasterChef, but I didn't.
1: I think you ought to know.
0: Yeah. But I learned very quickly, which was good.
1: Yes, you're obviously, that's right, you are obviously a good student, Connor.
0: Not in school, but yeah, and practically good, not good at memory, so.
1: Mind you, Greek food is not complicated.
0: No.
1: I don't mean to put it down at all, but it's not complicated food, is it?
0: No, I think a lot of it is why a lot of people quite like it. It is very simple, delicious food. With Greek food, I find a lot of it comes from just a lot of dishes that people don't know. A lot of us know Italian food and Italian dishes, and whereas, you know, I would love for Greek food to have that knowledge. But no, it is quite simple, which is why the cookbook I'm releasing I'm quite happy with, because I feel like anyone could cook from it.
1: Yeah, I mean, you're right about Italian food. Italian cuisine's very popular, I mean, and hugely popular in Australia. Why wouldn't it be?
0: Yeah, of course, delicious.
1: Spaghetti bolognese is probably the national dish, I suspect.
0: Well, it's got an Australian name in spag bol, so I'm hoping that Greek food kind of gets a similar rap, hopefully, one day.
1: I was opening a cookbook the other day, and it's by an Australian cookery writer who had a recipe for what she called spaggy bol.
0: Wow.
1: I was thinking, wow, geez.
0: I think she's pushed the boat out too far for me there, yeah.
1: Well, it's a bit far out for me too. I was thinking, what must... Mind you, spaghetti bolognese is not an Italian dish really anyway. You don't find it anywhere in Italy.
0: Oh, no, if you go back far enough, I'm sure it all kind of comes from... Every cuisine's a bit similar in a certain way, particularly with Greek food. It comes from so many countries that came through the country of Greece, and it's all very connected, which I love.
1: Yeah, that's true. If Italy is, well, I think the key to Italian food is that it's regional, isn't it? But you know,
0: very
1: is,
0: yes,
1: and is the similar with Greece? Not all Italians eat pasta.
0: No. Greece is very regional. And so where I come from, in Peloponnesos, which is mainland, it's very different to the islands, which had a lot of different spices come through the spice trade through boats. Mm. And then as you head north, it's more Asia Minor region, which is a lot more fruits and savory food. And there are a lot of differences area to area. So my area is known for citrus fruit and oranges and cinnamon. So a lot of that makes its way into the food.
1: Mm. I mean, if you asked Australians to nominate a classic Greek dish, they'd probably say souvlaki, wouldn't they?
0: Yeah, probably, which is delicious. And I'm hoping to... the hope is that I can maybe broaden the horizon, that there is more than souvlaki to Greek food.
1: Tell me what else there is.
0: So for me, I love pastitsio, which is really a Greek's lasagna. And that's something that, you know, we all love lasagna. I would love people to love...
1: It's a great bake, isn't it?
0: Pastitsio. Such a great bake. Yeah. And then even, as you're saying, spag bol, we have makaronia mekima, which is our bolognese dish, which is also in the cookbook. So there's a lot of ones where I'm like, these are, you know, recipes that wouldn't be too far from the everyday Australian of knowing, just name something slightly different.
1: Yes, there's all, that's right. There's, and there's the, well, I suppose there's the barbecuing element of Greek food, which Australians highly relate to. I mean, particularly lamb.
0: Definitely. Yeah, and I think I think for Greeks, a lot of seafood is done on the barbecue, which I love, and we have such great food, great seafood in Australia. So it's a kind of a great opportunity to give octopus a try as well and stuff like that.
1: Did you get your grandmother to cook? Was she adept at those beautifully syrup-soaked Greek cakes?
0: Yeah, so the syrup cakes were a big one in the household, but what she's known for is her phyllo. She makes fresh phyllo. She'll spend 8 hours on her table slowly pulling it apart. And look, I've tried a million times and it would just never be as good as hers. But phyllo pastry and spanakopita and tiropitas and pita-based recipes is what she's really known for.
1: Actually, you're right about spanakopita. That's a big that'd be up there on the national dishes too, I would think.
0: Oh, yeah. I would say that's probably my favourite in terms of dishes. And it's good as getting around
1: through. What's the secret to a good one?
0: I would say, look, the phyllo pastry, good phyllo is always a good shout, but then
1: we're not making our own though, are we? Colin?
0: No,
1: we're buying it.
0: Oh God, no. I don't make my own anymore. There's great companies in Australia that do them. But no, the spinach and the spice mix in the middle is really important. We bulk ours out with leek in my family. So there's a lot of different ways just getting a lot of greens into it. And then it's all down to just baking it long and hard and, you'll get that crunchy top.
1: Yeah. Yes, what about, there's a lot of argument about feta in there.
0: Is there?
1: Well,
0: I've missed the argument.

0: What are they arguing about?
1: Fed is great. As to whether or not, you know, the ones that you can buy are any good. What do you think?
0: Well, I think as long as there's only one tea in the when they're selling it to you, I think it should be pretty good.
1: Yeah.
0: Because two teas means it's not made in Greece, but one tea in the description means it's made in Greece.
1: Ah, feta as opposed to fept.
0: Yeah, so they have a, what have they got? They've got a little bit of a champagne ruling that came through a couple of years ago. Now any feta with just one tea means it is from Greece.
1: Okay, so Greek, yes, okay, one tea.
0: Yes, yeah.
1: And, well, and also things like Greek yogurt are having a moment at them too, aren't they?
0: Well, yeah, it's great. I feel like the Greeks have been protein maxing for quite a while Greek yogurt kind of goes on to everything we've ever done, but it's slightly annoying now because every time I go to the supermarket, there's none there. So Glad is getting a good rap, half upset that I can't grab some sometimes.
1: Mm. You've put cocktail recipes in your book, which I wouldn't have thought. When I think of Greece, I don't think of Greek cocktails. I think of white wine. I think of Retsina, which is a totally acquired taste, I must say.
0: Yeah. Depends which backyard you get it from.
1: Oh,
0: but yeah.
1: Dear, dear. Tell me a good Greek cocktail.
0: So, yeah, a lot of my time in hospitality I spent around bars and cocktails. So I agree, cocktails aren't that well known in Greece, but my book is a Hellenic look onto classic cocktails. I love Prohibition era cocktails. I love old school. So a lot of my cocktails are actually just Hellenic takes on classics, whether they be margaritas or sours. We have a fig leaf old fashioned in there as well. It's just kind of like, you know, the book isn't properly old school Greek. It's a modern look on Greek food with some classics in there as well.
1: We've got a recipe, haven't we? Smashed pork gyro. Tell me about this.
0: Yeah, so I love a gyro. It's probably one of my favourite dishes, but it's a nightmare to cook. No one has a full spit at home going on a Thursday night. So this is how to have a weeknight pork gyro in your own house, where you essentially just put all the spices into the mince mixture and you flatten it onto a pan, hard sear, and then you can fill it up with all your favorite fillings. And it's kind of got all the lovely spice and taste of a gyro without spending 4 hours in the backyard waiting for it to rotate and cook.
1: Mm. The smashed pork gyro, we'll put it up on our website.
0: Fantastic.
1: Thank you, Connor. The book is called Eat More Greek, and, well, you know, why not?
0: Why not? Yeah, exactly.
1: All right, Connor. Well, I would stay with it and get off the fusion. But anyway, or maybe Irish Greek fusion. No, that's not a good idea.
0: Maybe Eat More Irish might be coming out soon. Who knows? Yeah.
1: Good on you, Connor. Thank you.
0: Well, thank you so much, mate.
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1: Yes, Eat More Greek. Connor Curran was my guest. I'll put that recipe up on the website as well. He's a cook these days, former MasterChef contestant. They've gone on to some great things, those MasterChef people, have they not? Simple food, good ingredients, done well. Those three things, anything will be brilliant, says Paul from Melbourne, the ACT. Well, I think that's true, Paul. That's one of the great truisms, I would think. All right, we've got the Mighty Challenge coming up. Thank you, everyone who's texting in about Emily too. Thank you, Ruru and Lungwarren. That's lovely. Your sunny nature and good cheer lighten our hearts, especially during the dark days and even darker nights of COVID lockdowns. Rest in peace, gorgeous lady. Thank you, Ruru, and lots of others too. All right, if you'd like to play, 1-300-800-222, 25 questions in 5 categories, answer question 25, and you will be a winner. Now, someone has to win, so it may as well be you, all right? Give us a call. Lines are free. You'll get straight through. 1-300-800-222. Competition commences straight after this.
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0: ABC News with David Rollins. The Federal Health Minister is vowing to forge ahead with controversial private health insurance changes for over 65s. The bill has been struck from the parliamentary agenda after the Greens teamed up with the Coalition and Independent Senator Jackie Lambie. The proposed changes would wind back the rebate that older Australians receive on their private health cover, freeing up $3 billion to be spent elsewhere in the aged care sector. Mark Butler says the government intends to reintroduce the bill to Parliament in the coming day.
1: It is important that the Parliament have a proper debate, that these really important questions for older Australians are not held hostage to political stunts.
0: Residents of the Ukrainian capital Kyiv are sceptical about whether a ceasefire can effectively be implemented between Russia and Ukraine. That's after a fresh wave of Russian airstrikes killed at least three people and hit critical energy infrastructure in Kyiv. Despite US claims that there is an energy ceasefire currently in place, Ukrainian President Volodymyr Zelensky has called on Western allies to continue sharing intelligence and will meet British Prime Minister Andy Burnham on Wednesday. Kyiv resident Mura says the latest attack makes her question the effectiveness of the so-called truce.
2: To be honest, I just don't believe that a concept of a ceasefire is a clear-cut concept. I mean, is it just that we've come to an agreement or that we've won or lost? What exactly is a ceasefire?
0: The European Free Trade Association is set to sign a deal with Vietnam. Vietnam and the EFTA bloc, which includes Switzerland, Norway, Iceland and Liechtenstein, concluded negotiations in July after years of talks that began in 2012. That's despite Vietnamese authorities detaining three activists, including a Norwegian national, on suspicion of terrorism last month. The bloc says the incident has not affected the signing. The Prime Minister has wished Pope Leo a speedy recovery following his lung cancer diagnosis. The 71-year-old pontiff is recuperating in hospital after doctors detected cancer in his lung during surgery. Anthony Albanese says he hopes that Leo recovers with full health as soon as possible.
3: Pope Leo is a source of inspiration for Catholics and many others right around the world, but particularly here in Australia. His is a voice for peace, for humanity and for reason in our complex and troubled world.
0: Military police have been notified after a video recording device was found in a cabin on the Navy survey ship HMAS Lewin. Stephen Clark has the story.
4: Crossbench Senator Jackie Lambie exposed the privacy breach in federal parliament today. She said she'd received a letter from a person who claimed a camera had been found in the shower facilities on the ship, with concerns that footage may have been uploaded online. The ABC understands the device had been placed in a female-only quarters. In a statement, Defence says it's an extremely serious matter. It says the incident has been referred to the Joint Military Police Unit and is also working with civilian authorities.
0: Disaster recovery funding has been activated for three central Australian council areas following Monday's destructive storm. Chris Marikarani Fitzpatrick has the details.
5: The federal and Northern Territory governments have announced financial assistance for eligible households, primary producers and non-profit organisations. Homeowners could receive up to $16,901 for essential structural repairs not covered by insurance. Primary producers may receive freight subsidies of up to $15,000, while eligible non-profit organisations could receive grants of up to $10,000. The funding will also support emergency clean-up operations and repairs to damaged public infrastructure. The Territory Government will administer the assistance with application details to be published through Secure NT.
0: The Sydney Swans say they would have happily welcomed Nick Blakey back to the AFL club if North Melbourne's trade offer was not sufficient. The 26-year-old defender was sent to Arden Street in exchange for five draft picks, including this year's pick six. He spent his final games with Sydney suspended for breaching club standards following a night out in Melbourne. Swans list manager Chris Keane says the relationship between Blakey and the club was not beyond repair.
6: From our point of view, we were really comfortable that he could walk back into the footy club if the deal didn't satisfy what we wanted. Pick six was clearly a big part of that, but there was certainly a sense that if there wasn't that on the table, then he could absolutely walk back in.
7: 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Adelaide's weather for Thursday, down to 10 overnight, then sunny, a top of 22. Looking ahead, Friday, partly cloudy, 25. Saturday, also partly cloudy, 27. Sunday and Monday, both partly cloudy, 29. Tuesday, a shower or two, 29. Wednesday, mostly sunny, 27. 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

0: Yes, well, hello and how are you? Philip Clark with you on ABC Radio. This is Nightlife, right around the country on the local radio network. Terrific to be with you too. Third hour of the program at 6 past midnight Eastern Time, 6 past 11 Queensland Daylight Time, 6 past 9 in Western Australia, South Australia 24 to midnight, in the Territory it's 24 to 11. We're through the Pacific and around the world. As well, from now till 5 a.m. in Burnie, by the way, and also in Armidale, you might get some interruptions to your FM signal in Burnie and your TV channel 25 in Armidale, and also Queensland time until 12 to 5, you might lose your AM signal in Townsville. All right, the rest of the country show there should be good. 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All right, 1-300-800-222 is the number. We're about to play the Mighty Challenge. Sad news today came through. I mentioned this at the beginning of the program, and I've mentioned it throughout the program. Sad news today that we heard news of the death of Emily, the Duchess of Dubbo. Emily was 103 years old. You might recall last month in September, her birthday, we tried to contact her, were unsuccessful, and there were reasons to do with her ability to receive and make calls from the nursing home. But we were sad about that. But, gee, what a character Emily was. Next week we'll celebrate me being here for 10 years on this program, but Emily, the Duchess of Dubbo, was there from the beginning, and what joy she brought to everybody with her calls into the program. I know it also was a big highlight for her life as well. She was she had a long and interesting life, Emily. Not all of it easy, perhaps not most of it easy. She was a tremendous character, lived a sort of what many would describe as a picaresque or odd lifestyle. She grew up in a girl's home. She suffered abuse during her life as well. She ran away to the circus, and her stories from the circus, of course, were often a highlight of the program, weren't they? She lived in a caravan outside of Dubbo on a riverbed for many years with goats and animals. And they were the subject of her nightly missives as well. She would always have a crack at questions. And occasionally, very occasionally, she might get one right as well. But that was part of the joy too. And everyone, I think, everyone's heart was warmed by her sign-off, a big hooroo. Well, you know what, Emily? A big hooroo to you too. And now that you're safe and warm, wherever you are, Emily, thanks to us for the joy and cheer that you brought into what is often a pretty dark and gloomy world. But you were never like that. Not ever like that. So, Emily, goodbye and God bless from all of us here on Nightlife. And thanks for the messages as well, which I'll read out as when we get to them as they... As the evening goes on, when the angels come to take those we hold near and dear to the next chapter of life, the physical presence of that individual is lost, says Jason from Broken Hill. But nothing can take away the memories created nor the experiences shared. These will remain forever. The shadow on the ground, whisper in the wind. R.I.P. Emily. Yeah, good on you. Diana from Woodnilling, yes, such a great character. Big hooroo, says Belinda. May your star be as bright as you were. I love that. Yeah, a little bit has disappeared, hasn't it? We've had some tremendous characters on the Nightlife Mighty Challenge over the years, but I doubt that there was a bigger one than Emily Lyons. 103 years old, incredible, particularly given the life that she led. All right, is everybody set and ready? Because if you are, so am I. Paul from Esperance wants to do the decent thing for Emily. G'day, Paul.
1: G'day, Phil. I think we have to have a special big hooroo, don't we?
0: I reckon we do, mate. Hit it up.
1: Here we go. We're away, buddy.
0: Good on you, Paul. Nicely done, mate. Thank you. By Paul the truckie from Esperance. Yes, exactly. Ken from Albany says, oh, Phil, old mate, a big hurrah to him. The Duchess of Dubbo's with a pooch and the great big top in the sky. Yeah. As I say, she had a tough life. No children of her own, by the as far as I'm aware, no. But loved everybody, animals, children, and the lot in her life. All right, let's celebrate with her as we get into tonight's Mighty Challenge. Five categories. Category number one, a mysterious category. Category number two, eight-letter answers. Category number three, sport. Category number four, European countries with names that start with a vowel other than A. And category number five, insects. All right, a mysterious category, eight-letter answers, sport, European countries with names that start with a vowel other than A, and insects. What's it going to be? Anne from Caulfield's going to kick us off. G'day, Anne.
2: Hi, how are you going?
0: Not too bad.
2: Well, I'll first say condolences to Emily as her loved ones and, yeah.
0: Yeah, exactly. Exactly. I love this one from Joe. Joe said, I can remember when I first heard Emily, I thought she was someone playing a character. She couldn't possibly be real. It took some nights listening to realise that she was the real deal. I know what you mean, Joe. Yes, I know. Oh, dear, she was. She was. She did sound like someone who was performing a character, but she wasn't. She was a character all of her own. All right, Anne, what do you like here? Mysterious category, eight-letter answers, sport, European countries with names that start with a vowel other than A, or insects?
2: Let's try eight-letter answers, but not too confident at the moment.
0: Eight-letter answers. Question number one. In crochet, what animal-related term is used to describe removing whole rows of stitching when you've made a mistake?
2: Oh, my gosh. I used to knit, but I never really crocheted properly.
0: What animal-related term in crochet? It's the category is eight-letter answers.
2: I'm sorry, I can't even think of anything.
0: No good?
2: No worries. Okay, thank you.
0: Thanks, Anne. Bye-bye. James in Georgetown in Tassie. G'day, James.
3: How are you going?
0: Not too bad. Too bad.
3: I have absolutely no idea. I've never done crocheting, but I must say that I feel for Emily and thank you for the program.
0: Yeah, no, thank you. Thank you, James. You can take it up sometime, James. You never know.
3: You never know.
0: You never know. See you. Bye-bye. Michael from Coburg says, a few years ago I sent a suggestion they should do an Australian story on Emily, the Duchess of Dubbo, but I didn't receive any response. Oh, no, there was a response, Michael. I'm not sure what happened to it, too. The program did speak to me about it at one stage, too. I'm not sure where it went. I mean, obviously the program never ended up being made. Martin says, if anyone so richly deserves a state funeral, it's the Duchess of Dubbo. At 67, it's rare for me to cry, and no, I can't stop. I know, Martin. I know. Duncan from Tumbiumby on the Central Coast. G'day. Hi, Duncan.
4: G'day. How you doing?
0: Not bad. Question number one. Eight-letter answers. In crochet, what animal-related term is used to describe removing whole rows of stitching when you've made a mistake?
4: Whole rows of stitching. I'm not sure. I'm going to have to guess. Is it warrening?
0: No, that's not a reasonable guess at it, but no, it's not warrening. It's not warrening. We need a crochet here, don't we? Simon from Adelaide. G'day, Simon.
5: Yeah, g'day, Phil. How you going?
0: Not too bad.
5: Just before I start, this is another hooroo from Emily from the truckies, mate.
0: Your hooter is not as hooting as Paul's, I must say, Simon, but thank you anyway, mate.
5: I'm not in my Kenworth tonight. I'm in a DAF, so bit smaller, mate.
0: Okay, no worries. On you, Simon. Appreciate the gesture. What?

0: Great character. Yeah, no, you always wanted the question, but getting it right never happened very often. Where are we? 1-300-800-222. Young Tommy's with us. G'day. Hi, Tommy.
1: Hey, how are you?
0: Not too bad. Have you learned how to crochet yet, Tommy?
1: No, I was hoping for the sport category.
0: Yeah, no, fair enough. Fair enough. We have to get through this one. In crochet, what animal-related term is used to describe removing whole rows of stitching when you've made a mistake?
1: Oh, I've got no idea.
0: No good. I don't blame you, Tom.
1: Have a great night.
0: Thanks, Tommy. I don't blame you. No. What about Trevor from Croydon Park? You didn't strike me as a crocheter, Trevor, but I can. I remain to be surprised.
2: No. Definitely a swift talent, if I ever had one.
0: No good?
2: Not at all.
0: No. Fair enough. We do need a crocheter. Kathy from Lakewood's got it. Jenny in Newport, being a crocheter, I know this term well. Yeah, nice. Thank you. Who else has got the right answer here on the text line too? Oh, Melissa in Templestowe, Jack in Gisborne. Jack in Stratton says, it's obviously an aardvark. That's an eight-letter word. No, it's not an aardvark. It's not an aardvark. But there you go. Bo's in the truck. I don't know whether you... Bo, is this any good? You know a lot of things, Bo, but this one might be a bit tough.
3: Yeah, I think you can put me back on hold and give me another go later.
0: I almost feel that's fair, Bo.
3: I'm useless at tying knots, let alone crochet.
0: Oh, hang on. No, you're a truckie. You can't be useless at tying knots. Come on, what about the trucker's hitch?
3: I drive a tanker. What knots do I tie on that?
0: Oh, you got a tanker. That's true. Yeah, what am I talking about? Of course. Okay. I thought you might have started out on the old-fashioned flatbed with a tarp. That's all. So
3: I did, but then I was spoiled. I had ratchet straps.
0: Ah, yes, that's right. Well, that's true. That's true. They are. It must be said, an improvement. Bo, are we saying goodbye? You can have a guess. In crochet, what animal-related term is used to describe removing whole rows of stitching when you've made a mistake?
3: I'll just say Varley Emily, and I'll just say Loop.
0: No.
3: And good night.
0: See you, mate. Bye. Toodaloo. Kate from Perth. Hello, Kate.
4: Hi, how you going?
0: Not too bad. Are you a crocheter?
4: I am.
0: Aha. In crochet, Kate, what animal-related term is used to describe removing whole rows of stitching when you've made a mistake?
4: I hope I've got it right. Is it frogging?
0: Correct. Yes, it is. Yay. It is. It's frogging. Frogging. Doesn't sound as though it was a very happy circumstance, having to remove whole rows of stitching when you've made a mistake. Question number two. We're in eight-letter answers. You can stay there or you can move.
4: What are the other categories again?
0: Sport, a mysterious category. Sorry, sport's one category. A mysterious category is another one. Insects or European countries with names that start with a vowel other than A.
4: Let's go with the European countries one.
0: European countries that with names that start with a vowel other than A. The world's oldest continuously running university can be found in which country?
4: The United Kingdom?
0: Not the United Kingdom, no. Oh. Thanks, Kate. Bye-bye. No, not the United Kingdom. Paul from Geelong, I see you. I'll get to you shortly. Jeff from Jalora. G'day, Jeff.
5: Good evening, Philip. How are you?
0: I am exceptionally well, but saddened by the news of our dear Emily.
5: Yes, that was very sad to hear.
0: Departing this world, yeah.
5: Yeah, she was magnificent with those urus. That's magnificent.
0: Oh, dear. I know. Question number two. European countries with names that start with a vowel other than A. The world's oldest continuously running university can be found in which country?
5: Yeah.

0: I'm thinking, now I know
1: it's not the UK.
0: Yeah, well, so I can't ask you questions. So does that rule out England? That's my only thing there. And then if we take that one out, then France. No, that's not, no. Look, I'm going to go England, not the United Kingdom. I'm going to go England.
1: No, it's not. No, not the UK or England. Okay. No. Thanks, Jeff. See you later. Bye-bye. Thank you for that. 1-300-800-222 is the number. Cara from Mullumbimby. No, that's not correct. Helen from Footscray, that is correct. Yes, several people are saying, why is removing a row of stitching when you've made a mistake in crochet called frogging? It said it's called frogging because frogs say ribbit, ribbit, which sounds like ribbit, ribbit, ribbit. What is that when that's what you're doing to the rows? Thank you, Jackie. We've got that one on board. All right. Dick from Wollongong. G'day, Dick.
2: Sorry. G'day, Phil. How are you?
1: Yeah, no, I'm good. I'm very well. Question number two. European countries with names that start with a vowel other than A. Mm-hmm. The world's oldest continuously running university can be found in which country?
2: Iceland?
1: Not Iceland.
2: Okay, thanks.
1: Thank you. Bye-bye. No, it's not in Iceland. Too cold to get to uni in Iceland, is it not? Nick from Budgiewoy. G'day, Nick.
3: Hey, Phil.
1: The world's oldest continuously running university can be found in which country? European countries with names that start with a vowel other than A.
3: I don't know. I'm hoping it's like a trick question. My problem is that I'm so stupid that I don't know. Is Spain like a Spania with an E? I don't know. That's my answer anyway.
1: Not correct, Nick.
3: Oh, well, there you go.
1: There you go. Bye-bye. See ya. No, not correct. Norbert's in Perth. G'day, Norbert.
4: Hello, Phil. How you doing?
1: Oh, I'm pretty good, yeah. We're up to question two. European countries with names that start with a vowel other than A. The world's oldest continuously running university can be found in which country?
4: Is it in Italy?
1: Correct. Yes, it is in Italy.
4: Is it Turin? Torino?
1: No, it's not. Not Torino. No, it's the world's oldest continuously running university can be found in Bologna. University of Bologna.
4: I should actually know that because I was studying actually had some work that was researched by a famous engineer from that part of the world. So, yeah. But yes, I knew it was Italy.
1: Yeah. No, it's the University of Bologna. There's a very atmospheric, heaps of students in Bologna, but the university itself is very old and there's a beautiful old dissecting demonstration room in Bologna at the university there, which you can go and visit. And, it's quite terrific. Question number three, European countries with names that start with a vowel other than A. You can stay there or you can move anywhere else. A mysterious category for eight-letter answers, sport, insects.
4: I'll stick with the countries that begin with vowels other than A.
1: All right. Question number three. The world's oldest continuously running university can be found in which country? That's Italy. The world's second oldest continuously running university can be found in which country, Norbert?
4: And if that one also begins with a vowel other than A.
1: That's the category.
4: And I'm sure it's not a trick question to have Italy as the answer again. What other countries are there with? Is that one actually the United Kingdom?
1: You can't ask me questions.
4: Okay, fine. My answer will be the United Kingdom.
1: Correct. Yes, it is. This world.
4: Is it Cambridge or Oxford?
1: It's Oxford. Yes, Oxford University. The United Kingdom has the second oldest continuously running university. I suppose you could say England too, couldn't you? Oxford being in England is the second oldest. But the University of Bologna is, in fact, older. All right. righty. Question number four. European countries with names that start with a vowel other than A. Martin says, by the way, when you know, please let us know Emily's funeral details. I reckon we can empty the local businesses of flowers. Martin, I will endeavour to do that. I really will endeavour to do that. I know there are people who are helping with this, and I will endeavour to do that. But this audio, by the way, is from... Because, you know, we tried to ring her last month for her 103rd birthday. But we've got some audio here. This is from last year on her... You might recall I remember we rang her on her 102nd birthday.
5: Well, can I say hello to everybody out there and take care and I hope you all see 100 or more as the time goes on, and I wish you all the best, and here's the biggest hooray to you all.
1: Good on her, good on her, yeah. Emily Lyons has left this earth. She died. She was 103. And as I say, it was a sadness for us that we did not get to ring her on her 103rd birthday. Although we tried. Norbert, question number four. Do you want to stay with this category?
4: I think we'll stick with the category.
1: European countries with names that start with a vowel other than A. Standing at 2,061 metres, Mount Hovela is the highest point of which country?
4: Mount Hovela. Iceland?
1: Not Iceland. No.
4: No.
1: Thanks, Norbert. Bye-bye. Jeff in Theberton says, the world's oldest university in Bologna sounds like baloney to me. Boom, boom. Yes. All right. Lee says, my husband was worried about me one night when I was shaking with laughter listening to Emily yelling at her barking dogs outside the caravan. Yeah, that was a big thing, wasn't she? Used to get into those dogs. Joey in Coffs Harbour, that is. G'day, Joey.
6: G'day, Phil. Far out. We were so lucky that the Duchess wasn't very good at trivia. Because it just meant we had more time to listen to her stories.
1: Exactly. She was rubbish at answering the questions, but very good fun to talk to. I agree.
6: It'd be after a couple of minutes, she'd go, how about I go at the question?
1: That's right. Haven't you got any animal questions? You'd say. But even when we gave her animal questions, she wasn't much job.
6: So funny.
1: Question four. We're in European countries with names that start with a vowel other than A. Standing at 2,061 metres, Mount Hovela is the highest point of which country?
6: There's not many left. I'm guessing
1: it's not Iceland.
6: Estonia?
1: Nice, but no cigar. Thanks,
6: all right,
1: Joey.
6: Cheers, guys.
1: See ya. Bye-bye. Steve from Frankston. Hello, Steve.
7: Yes.
1: Hello. Bill. Question number four, Steve.
7: Yeah.
1: Standing at 2,061 metres, Mount Hovela is the highest point of which country?
7: Can you spell Hovela?
1: No.
7: Oh, okay.
1: Mount Hovela.
7: Hovela, okay. It's 2,000 metres, is it? So I'll go with, how about Andorra?
1: Not Andorra. No, thanks, Steve. Not Andorra. I think the mountains in Andorra would be higher than that, wouldn't they? I would think so. Fran from the Coromandel Valley. G'day, Fran.
8: G'day.
1: Standing at 2,061 metres, Mount Hovela is the highest point of which country?
8: Goodness me, this is a tough one.
1: European countries that start with whose names start with a vowel other than A.
8: We've had Estonia, that was wrong. We've had Italy, that's for the Bologna. Could it be Italy again?
1: We've had the United Kingdom or England.
8: How about Ireland?
1: Not Ireland, no. Okay. Thank you, Fran. Thank you. Trevor from Croydon Park, we've already had you on. David from Mount Cola. G'day, David.
9: Yeah, g'day, Phil.
1: Dave knows most things.
9: Well, I've had a good run of outs lately, haven't I?
1: Yeah, well, actually, that's true. That's true. But you see, David, that's the mark of the great player. You know, like you have. I mean, Don Bradman had a duck in his last

0: innings. Don't worry about it.
1: Hmm.
0: Question four. European countries with names that start with a vowel other than A. Standing at 2,061 metres, Mount Hovela is the highest point of which country? Now, we've already had Italy and the United Kingdom and England and Iceland.
1: Yeah, I know Ukraine starts with a U, but I think that's fairly flat. But I can't think of anything else, so I'll say Ukraine.
0: Correct. Yes, it is. It is. Mount Hovela is in Ukraine. Yeah, I don't think of Ukraine as being very mountainous either, but I suppose 2,000 metres is not that high in mountainous terms, is it? I don't know.
1: Well, it's not as high as Kosciuszko, so, and Kosciuszko is not considered a very high mountain, so, yeah.
0: Yeah. But you and I are well of ignorance about the geography of Ukraine. But I just consumed it's very flat, David, because they have massive wheat fields and, you know.
1: Yeah, there's steps.
0: Question number five. European countries that stay, with names that start with a vowel other than A. You can stay here or you could move to insects, a mysterious category, eight-letter answers or sport.
1: Okay. Eight-letter answers. Oh, no, I'll finish the European one.
0: Question number five. According to the Landnámabók, an ancient manuscript, the settlement of which country began in 874 AD?
1: I'm not sure the origin of that word, but it could be Irish, so I'll go with Ireland.
0: Not Ireland, David, no. No, okay. Thank you, mate. Bye-bye. See you later. Paul from Geelong. G'day, Paul.
2: How you going, Phil?
0: Pretty good. What do you reckon? According to the Landnámabók, an ancient manuscript, the settlement of which country began in 874 AD? It's not Ireland.
2: Let's have a crack at India.
0: No, hang on. I'll give you another go because we're in a category called European countries with names that start with a vowel other than A.
2: Other than A. Is also a country.
0: European countries with names that start with a vowel other than A.
2: I'll just go Oslo. I don't know if it's a country, though.
0: No. No, that's the city in Norway, Paul. No, that's not going to help you. All righty. Paul's in Hong Kong. G'day, Paul.
3: G'day. How you doing?
0: Not bad. Question number five. Slow going tonight. European countries with names that start with a vowel other than A. According to the Landnámabók, an ancient manuscript, the settlement of which country began in 874 AD?
3: Yeah, it's a weird name for a document. There's not many countries left. Iceland.
0: Correct. Very good. Very good. You're right.
3: This opportunity... I'm just going to take this opportunity to send my condolences, obviously, to Emily and on the passing of Emily and her family. She was a bright light to listeners far and wide, including for myself.
0: Good on you. Good on you, Paul. Yeah. No, exactly. Exactly. Thank you to everyone who's sending in texts, too, about Emily and the indomitable, cheerful spirit of Emily. I mean, despite that, she had such a tough life, you know, really. And I don't want to dwell on, you know, some of the abuse she suffered as a young girl, but, I mean, dear idea, to emerge with the spirit and lust for life that she had was tremendous. Hey, question number six.
3: Yeah.
0: European countries with names that start with one left in this category, if you like.
3: Oh, right. Listen, I think I'm going to change tack. There's not many. There's not many left in the barrel, so I'm going to switch over to. Can you repeat the categories again, please?
0: A mysterious category, eight-letter answers, sport, insects.
3: I'm going to go for sport, please.
0: Sport. Question number six. Which letter of the alphabet appears in the names of all eight countries that have won the FIFA Men's World Cup?
3: All eight countries of the what? FIFA World Cup?
0: Yeah, which letter of the alphabet appears in the names of all eight countries that have won the World Cup?

0: Oh, won the cup. Letter. A?
1: Correct. Yes.
0: Okay.
1: Was that an inspired guess?
0: England.
1: Uruguay, yeah, Uruguay, Brazil, Italy, England, Germany, Argentina, and, yeah, Spain, France. Sandy,
0: yeah,
1: thank you.
0: I've got a few friends from the UK, and yeah, they were up and about pre World Cup, and they were pretty shattered towards the end. So, as an Aussie, that made me feel pretty good.
1: That's harsh, but fair. Hey, question number seven. Do you want to stay with sports?
0: Yes, please.
1: Which 2026 sports action movie stars Russell Crowe, Luke Hemsworth, and Daniel McPherson?
0: Sports movie, the title. Oh, I've got zero clues. Thank you very much.
1: Thanks, Paul. See you later. Ah, Ray in the Bay says, yes, Emily and her dog called, shut up. her daily trips into town, into Dubbo, not daily actually, but trips into town. She lived in, as I say, for many years in this caravan. That's when I first encountered her. She was in the caravan. And she used to call us from the caravan, sometimes lying in bed, sometimes not. And it was the fall that worried us. And I know we caused some help to be sent her way when she fell over in the caravan and called us from the van. She was lying in the van and couldn't get up and so on. It was quite, I thought, dangerous. So we did get some help for her then, which did, in the end, I think, result in her being transferred out of those living quarters, which, although, you know, you might think was all very romantic in a way, but it wasn't. And she was looked after in a nursing home in Wellington. 1-300-800-222 is the number. Pandora from Sapphire Beach. Hi, Pandora.
2: Hey, how you going, Phil?
1: Not bad. Sport. Which 2026 sports action movie stars Russell Crowe, Luke Hemsworth, and Daniel McPherson?
2: Oh, I have no idea, Phil, but Valet to Emily.
1: Valet to Emily. Thanks, Pandora.
2: You're welcome.
1: Good on you. Bye-bye. Valet, indeed. Glenn from Penrith likes sport, and the movie was this year. What is it?
3: Yeah.
1: Which one is it, Glenn?
3: Yeah, well, I haven't seen it, but it won't be any better than Cinderella Man, of course, which was a great movie.
1: Fair enough.
3: With Russell Crowe. It was a beauty, that one. It was just 100-1 to win that fight. True story.
1: Hmm.
3: But anyway, this is about the MMA fighter, or mixed martial arts, Beast.
1: Correct. It is. It's called Beast. Yes. If you think that mixed martial arts is a sport, I don't know. I suppose it is, Glenn.
3: No, I don't. I don't even like watching it. But
1: I think it's pretty old. I don't mind
3: Russell Crowe movies.
1: Dave's putting his thumbs up. Dave, do you like, do you? That is something I never knew about you. Really? Dave is saying,
4: I used to do martial arts.
1: Fair enough.
4: Oh, yeah.
1: Yeah, no, that's fair enough.
4: Actually, to everybody that does martial arts. Us.
1: Dave, I withdraw. That's true. You do. You are a martial artist. So, therefore, fair enough. Question number eight. We're in sport.
3: Yeah, stick there, mate. I was just going to say about the World Cup with the letter A in them.
1: Hmm.
3: Australia with two A's would be three A's would be a big chance, wouldn't it?
1: What? With what? Sorry?
3: They got three A's in their name.
1: Oh, I see.
3: We're immoral and win it one day.
1: Yeah.
3: Anyway, that's.
1: I don't think we. I don't
3: that was
1: think,
3: a bit of useless information.
1: I don't think we've got any chance of winning the World Cup any day, Glenn. Not ever. Not now. Not now. Not next time. Not next time. Not ever. But I love the fact that we get in it and we do pretty well. Rugby League World Cup. Now that's a different matter. I would say if we don't win it, there should be a national inquiry. But anyway, I think there we go.
3: Now the competition's getting very. Very close in the Rugby League World Cups now, with all the NRL players going to play for
1: Samoa
3: and New Zealand.
1: They go and play for them.

0: the birthplace, don't they? Yeah.
1: I wouldn't be putting the last on in Australia tomorrow night against New Zealand. I'll give you that one.
0: Yeah. Hey, question number eight. We're in sport.
1: Yeah, staying like. Sport, mate.
0: Which sport is central to Canadian author L. Kennedy's Off Campus series of books?
1: Oh, I don't know. Ice hockey?
0: Correct, yeah.
1: Well,
0: if it's from Canada, it's got to be ice hockey, doesn't it?
1: It's got to be, doesn't it?
0: Question number nine, sport. Okay, yep. Continuing on. Socceroo Harry Souttar has a brother who plays soccer for another country. Which one?
1: Oh. Which country or which brother?
0: No, Socceroo Harry Souttar has a brother who plays soccer for another country. Which one? What's the country? No, I see what you mean, yes. No, what's the country?
1: Well, Souttar sounds Scottish, so I'll say Scotland.
0: Correct, it is, yes.
1: There we go.
0: Harry Souttar plays...
1: Yeah, there's a Scottish darts player called Alan Souttar.
0: Oh, there.
1: So that's, I'm pretty sure he's Scottish, so that's where I got that from.
0: Thank you, Graham from Marmion and WA. Thoughts, sympathy and thanks to all those who cared for Emily in her twilight years. Yeah. No, indeed, Graham, indeed. Thanks and nicely said. Righto, Glenn, we're up to question number 10. Hang on, you've got three in a row. How did that happen?
1: Oh, my best is seven, but I haven't had that for a while.
0: Question number 10, we're in sport.
1: How did that happen?
0: Question number 10, Glenn.
1: How many sport we got left?
0: I'm in favour of everyone doing well, as you know. We've got one sport, one left.
1: Right, I go for it.
0: SW19. SW19 is the postcode for which London sporting location?
1: SW19, no idea. Sporting location, I'll just say Manchester.
0: Not Manchester, no.
1: Nah.
0: Thanks, Glenn. See you, mate. Thank you. No, that is not correct. Peter in the truck says, what did Emily and Barnaby Joyce have in common? They both tell the dogs to sit down and shut up. Yes, but there was no real comparison. I don't think Barnaby was even could hold a candle to to Emily's instructions to her dogs, quite frankly. Brett from Alice Springs. Hello, Brett.
2: Hey, how you going?
0: Not bad, not bad.
2: Yeah.
0: We're in sport. SW19 is the postcode for which London sporting location?
2: Well, I wouldn't have a clue, but I'm just saying that we're up here for the Master Games.
0: Oh, yeah.
2: If you heard of it.
0: Did you get smashed by that storm the other day?
2: We did. We did, yes.
0: Yeah.
2: I'm camping in a caravan and my awning's gone and the neighbours' is gone as well.
0: Yeah, so, well, you're lucky the van didn't tip over, Brett. That was shocking, wasn't it? Yeah, yeah.
2: It was, yes. Yes.
0: Anyway, what's your sport, Brett?
2: Clay bird shooting.
0: Oh, okay. Have you had a go? I mean, have you had a competition yet?
2: Yeah, no, we've all finished now. Finished up on Wednesday.
0: How'd you do? How'd you do?
2: Yeah, I've got a collection of medals, so I'm happy.
0: Oh, good. Good on you.
2: Yeah, yep.
0: Love the Masters Games. Question 10, sport, SW19 is the postcode for which London sporting location?
2: Yeah, I really wouldn't have a clue, but I can't even think of a suburb in London, so.
0: No good?
2: No good at all, mate.
0: See ya. Bye.
2: Thank you.
0: Bye. 1-300-800-222. Where are we? Safe, is it? From Ascot Vale?
3: Yes.
0: Yeah,
3: that's correct.
0: Hi, Safe. Question 10. Hi. Sport, SW19 is the postcode for which London sporting location?
3: Man, I'm a first-time caller and sports is not my forte, but I'm going to give it a go. And it's stab in the dark, I'd say Wimbledon.
0: Wimbledon is correct, yes.
3: Oh, damn. All right.
0: Wimbledon is correct. All righty, question number 11. You've got to choose another category. Eight-letter answers, a mysterious category. European countries that start with a vowel other than A or insects.
3: Let's go with insects.
0: Insects it is. Question number 11. Able to pull over 1,400 times their own body weight. What type of beetle is the strongest living creature on Earth?
3: I'd say the rhino beetle.
0: Not the rhino beetle, no. But thank you. Not the rhino beetle. Peter from Elmore. G'day, Peter.

0: G'day, Phil. How are you?
1: Pretty good. Pretty good.
0: That's good. Listen, Emily's given me inspiration because I stopped calling because I could never get a question right. And
1: join the club. It's a very big club, Peter.
0: Yeah, I understand that, and probably one. It's like one that, you know, when you're losing your mind and you go to a room and you think, "What did I come here for?" and you go somewhere else and then remember and go back, and you still forget. Anyway, so Emily has given me inspiration to get back on the line and see if I can answer a question, and I would have got Wimbledon, but I've got no idea. So can you run it past me again and I'll have a think.
1: Able to pull over 1,400 times their own body weight. What type of beetle is the strongest living creature on Earth? And that is relative to its body size.
0: Of course. A beetle, I thought, would have maybe an ant, but...
1: What type of beetle?
0: Beetles. And a rhino beetle's been said. Christmas beetle. I can't think of anything else. That's my answer.
1: Christmas beetle?
0: I can't think of anything else.
1: Not Christmas beetles, Peter.
0: I'm still on the loser list.
1: Yeah, see you, mate. That does say.
0: Good night.
1: It's a big club. Fitzy from Coogee. G'day, Fitzy.
2: G'day, Phil. How are you going?
1: Pretty good. Question 11. Able to pull over 1,400 times their own body weight, what type of beetle is the strongest living creature on Earth relative to its body size?
2: Well, I don't know. But what's the category, Phil?
1: Insects.
2: Insects. That's not going to help me much. I'll just say ladybug. I've got no idea.
1: No, it's not a ladybug. No, not a ladybug. Thank you, Sully. Yes, Sully listened to the interview that we did with Emily on her 95th birthday. We'll put a link up, by the way, on with tonight's Mighty Challenge on the Nightlife website and the ABC Listen app, okay? Milo in the Blue Mountains says, Phil, I first listened to your show about 8 or 9 years ago when Emily was a regular caller. You started by asking how she'd been and there was a story. Then you'd ask her the question, and she'd tell you another story. Then she'd ask her to hurry up and answer the question. Then she'd give you another story yet again. Eventually, she'd not have the answer. She'd wrap up with a big, long goodbye story and then finally the big hooroo. And that made my night. We missed greatly. That is very accurate, Milo. Beautiful memory of her as well. Georgia in Mooney Ponds. Yes, Emily might have got the answer to this too. That's correct. Sarah in Alphington, hello. Hi, Sarah.
3: Hi, Phil.
1: Question 11. Able to pull over 1,400 times their own body weight, what type of beetle is the strongest living creature on Earth?
3: Well, I called in because I thought, I know this one. And then I was like, yeah, I won't, you know, I'll be on hold and someone else will get it. But I know the answer.
1: Which is?
3: Dung beetle?
1: Correct, yes. The dung or scarab beetle is the strongest living creature on Earth, able to pull over 1,400 times their own body weight. Think about that.
3: Have you seen them rolling it around?
1: Rolling a big ball of dung. Question number... And they could do more than that if only they knew it. Yeah. Mm-hmm. Question number 12. We're in insects. You can move if you like.
3: So what were the other ones? Did you finish the European ones, starting with a vowel?
1: No, we've got one left there.
3: Mary
1: in Hobart makes a good point. She says, what about the VW beetle? Would a VW pull 1,400 times? I don't think so. Mind you, they don't die, VWs, that's true. Sarah, question 12, what do you want to do? Stay with insects or... Last one in European countries with names that start with a vowel other than A.
3: Okay, we'll go with European. Not that I've been to Europe. The only place I've been to is Greece and Albania. So if the answer is Albania, then I can get that one. But anyway.
1: Question number 12. European countries with names that start with a vowel other than A. Alarcaris or Caris is the president of which European country? Now, I should, to be fair, say we've already had these.

0: countries: Italy, United Kingdom or England, Ukraine, Iceland, Ireland. So, well, Alar Karas is the president of which European country?
1: I'm just going to go Albania.
0: I unfortunately thought you might have talked yourself into that. No, it's not Albania. Anyway, we can add that to the list. Thank you, Sarah. Oh, I see you.
1: Thank you.
0: Thank you. Soft Dog says, was God trying to tell us something by making the strongest animal on earth a poo lover? Maybe, Soft Dog. Maybe. Betty from Dapto. Hi, Bet.
2: Hello, Phil.
0: How you doing?
2: I'm fine. I'm feeling sad about Emily, but...
0: Yeah, we all are. I think, you know, what a...
2: She was a real character, but I must say that I always admired you because, you know, you used to try and help her to get the right answers. And I think all of us know what it's like when we ring up and we don't know the answer.
0: Oh, no.
2: I certainly do. But she was lovely, Emily. She really was.
0: And, she was.
2: And I know that she probably didn't want to go into care, but I really think because she was looked after well, or she would have been, that, you know, that prolonged her life because...
0: Well, the situation in the van had become really untenable, I think, you know.
2: Yeah, and I worried about her there on her own with so many idiots around that, you know, could have harmed her or anything.
0: Yeah, I wasn't so much worried about that, Betty, but I was worried about the fact when she fell over, I thought, you know, this is, you know, you don't want to go out like that. No.
2: When she fell out of bed and she was there for nearly 4 days, laying there until someone found her.
0: Yeah, I know.
2: And Red Cross, I think it was supposed to keep check on her, but they phoned and her phone rang, but she couldn't get to her phone.
0: Yeah, I know.
2: So she could until a man came to, I think, mow the lawn or something, and he found her. I think that's what happened. Anyway,
0: Bet, do you know the answer to this question? Alar Karas is the president of which European country? We need a European country with a name that starts with a vowel other than A, and that's not Italy, the United Kingdom, England, Ukraine, Iceland, Ireland or Albania.
2: Gee. What about
0: a vowel other than A.
2: Sweden. I don't think there's any there. Except Austria, and you've had Austria, haven't you? Have you had Austria?
0: No, but we can't have that because it's got to be a vowel other than A.
2: Oh, sorry.
0: That's
2: yes,
0: all right.
2: Yes, of course. Oh, I think you've stumped me.
0: No good?
2: That's not unusual.
0: Nice to hear from you, Betty.
2: Yeah, same here, Phil.
0: See you, mate.
2: Take care.
0: Bye. Regards to everybody in the house of Betty. George from Melville in WA. G'day, George.
3: Hi, Phil. Yesterday I took the sheets off my queen bed, washed them and the pillowcase and put them back on this morning.
0: Good on you. Very good, George. Very good.
3: I'm going for Italy on the question.
0: No, we've already had Italy. So it can't be Italy again.
3: Oh, sorry.
0: I'll give you another guess. Alar Karas is the president of which European country? Alar Karas.
3: Alar Karas.
0: It's not Albania, Ireland, Iceland, Ukraine, England, UK, Italy. Or España. Any ideas?
3: I've got no idea.
0: No good?
3: Thanks.
0: All right, George, thank you. Jay from Leppington, you got the idea, Jay?
4: Well, I think there's only one country left, isn't there? That's Estonia.
0: Correct. Hooray! Thank you. I think
4: when you first put the category out there, I was trying to go through the countries that were. I said Ireland, England, Estonia, and I didn't realise Ukraine was there, but I just thought, yeah, Estonia is the only one.
0: Correct. Very good. Yes. That's right. And Alar Karas, well, he can't be, you know, that's not exactly, that rules out a lot of other names too.
4: Not Irish.
0: Not Irish.

0: Sure, that's right.
1: Emily, mate, yes. I've been listening to the show a long time. I've only been calling for a few years, but I remember the night she got two in a row and I nearly fell out of bed.
0: So did we all. I did.
1: It would be fantastic if you could find that. But, geez, yeah, that was funny. Yeah. And God bless her.
0: God bless her. God bless her indeed, Jay. You know, exactly. Wherever she is, I know she's safe and warm now, and she deserved to be after. I mean, what such a long and colourful and difficult life, you know.
1: Yeah.
0: Hey, question 13. No more European countries. So we've got insects, sport, eight-letter answers, or a mysterious category.
1: I'll just try sport, thanks.
0: Sport it is. Oh, no, you can't. Sorry, there's no sport. Sorry, my apologies. No sport. So you've got insects, eight-letter answers, a mysterious category.
1: I'll try the mysterious category.
0: Okay, mysterious category. Question 13. Mysterio is a Marvel comic supervillain who first appeared as a foe of which hero?
1: Mysterio. Maybe Spider-Man?
0: Correct.
1: Oh, okay.
0: Spider-Man indeed.

0: Yes, Spider-Man. Well, very good. All right. My text from Tokemon says, Phil, sadly in my career I've attended many people have simply fallen. They couldn't get up and nobody found them for days. It's a common enough thing when our elders are living quite lonely lives, something I try to prevent in my own community wherever I can. Good on you. Thank you.
1: It's a worry, mate.
0: I know.
1: I care for my mum and dad, and dad's 85 and he's blind. And
0: You know. Is your mum there still there too?
1: Yeah, mum's here, and you know. But you know, I live on an acreage, so I'm not in the same house. But you know, I'm grateful that they're here. And we just had a big party last weekend, and my other uncle, my dad's brother's 87, and he's in a house on his own up in Brisbane, and talking to my cousins about it.
0: Mm.
1: Yeah, it's a worry.
0: It is a worry. It is a worry, because if something happens, you know. Anyway, let's not dwell on it for a minute.
1: Yeah, that's right, mate. Sorry.
0: No, that's all right. No, I mean from your point of view, Jay. Hey, question 14. We're in a mysterious category.
1: We'll stay in mysterious.
0: Which French sci-fi author wrote the 1875 novel The Mysterious Island?
1: What did you say, a French sci-fi author?
0: Hmm.
1: Yeah, a Jacques Cousteau.
0: Not. Sadly not, Jay. See you, mate. Bye-bye.
1: Right.
0: Thank you. All right. Well, we'll take an answer on this question and the rest of them. We're up to question 14, and we'll take an answer on all of this straight after the latest news after this message.
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7: ABC News with David Rollins. Ukraine says another Russian attack has left more than 500,000 people without power and at least 6 people dead. The BBC's Dan Johnson reports from the scene of one of the attacks in the capital, Kyiv.
8: Survivors of last night's attack have been clearing up their wrecked apartments. Two of their neighbours didn't survive. The missiles hit with next to no warning, with Ukraine again claiming it had not received intelligence from the US. Donald Trump has denied withholding data, but Ukrainian sources say it's no coincidence given the strained relations between the two countries. The EU says it has no indication intelligence sharing has stopped, but Ukraine's been restricted in its military use of the Starlink system. That's vital for coordinating its long-range drone strikes against targets in Russia and for guiding drone interceptors defending Ukraine's skies.
7: Meantime, Russia's state-backed tech company, Sberbank, has confirmed an attack on its Saratov data centre, which was once slated to become Europe's biggest. Russian state news.

0: This agency, TASS, quoted Sberbank's first deputy chairman as saying that the systems were operating normally. It follows a Ukrainian attack earlier this week on the Yandex data centre east of Moscow. A Kremlin spokesman has denied that President Vladimir Putin's meeting today on cybersecurity was related to the attacks. Meanwhile, Moscow airports have imposed flight restrictions in response to a huge drone attack. Back home, the federal government is fighting to keep its controversial changes to private health insurance for over 65s alive after the Coalition and Greens joined forces to tear up the bill. The proposal would wind back the rebate that older Australians receive on their private health cover, freeing up $3 billion to be spent elsewhere in the aged care sector. In the Senate, the Coalition, along with the Greens, voted to strike the bill from the parliamentary agenda. Shadow Health Minister Anne Rustin has accused the government of going to war with older Australians.
1: The Coalition and my colleagues on the crossbench and the Greens care about older Australians. We care about the fact that they've paid their private health insurance all their lives, and at a time when they're most likely to need it, it's being ripped away from them by this government.
0: Australia's peak gas body warns the federal government's proposed gas reservation scheme will put the country's long-term energy security at risk. Producers will be forced to set aside up to 20% of their gas for the domestic market under new legislation introduced to Parliament. Labor says the move is aimed at putting downward pressure on prices. However, Australian Energy Producers CEO Samantha McCulloch argues that it will lead to less investment in new gas supply.
2: The policy is designed to artificially force more gas into the market than is needed to force prices down, but any price impact is likely to be temporary because of the impact this is going to have on investment and on future gas supply.
0: Scores of people are dead and hospitals are overwhelmed with wounded patients after clashes between armed youths in South Sudan. The fighting between rival communities swept through the Rumbek area of Lakes State on Friday as government soldiers and Nepalese UN peacekeepers tried to maintain order. Disputes over cattle and grazing land, along with revenge killings, have fueled repeated violence in Lakes State, but the immediate cause of Friday's clashes was unclear. The South Sudanese Information Ministry confirmed about 70 people were killed, including four soldiers. Rumbek resident Mababazi describes the incident as frightening.
3: The shooting was massive. It was just too much for all of us. And some of us had never had those gunshots, which are big ones. It was really worrying. Some of us went under our beds. We saw people running with their children to save them from the people who were fighting.
0: The groom injured in the Hunter Valley wedding bus crash in New South Wales that killed 10 people is seeking damages from the coach hire company, alleging he was deceived. Giselle Wakatama reports.
4: In 2024, driver Brett Andrew Button was sentenced to a maximum 32 years jail over the crash in 2023. In sentencing, he admitted to being opioid impaired and engaging in risky behaviour. The groom, Mitchell Gaffney, hired the bus and in a civil lawsuit in the district court, alleges the company, Link Bus Lines, made false representations about its service and was deceitful in its conduct. Link Bus Lines was fined $650,000 for heavy vehicle breaches in August, admitting recruiting a driver who put the community at risk.
0: This is ABC News.
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6: Adelaide's weather for Thursday, down to 10 overnight, then sunny, a top of 22. Looking ahead, Friday, partly cloudy, 25. Saturday, also partly cloudy, 27. Sunday and Monday, both partly cloudy, 29. Tuesday, a shower or two, 29. Wednesday, mostly sunny, 27. 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

0: live, and we're into the last hour of the program. How are you? I hope you're well. Thank you for dropping in too. It's 1:06 Eastern time. It's 6:06 in Queensland, 6:10 in Western Australia, 24:01 in South Australia, and 24:00 in the Territory. Very good to be with you. And thanks for all the texts about Emily too. Tomorrow night in the program, actually, before we start the challenge tomorrow night, we'll dig it out, because this news has just come to us, and I've let you know as soon as we knew about this. We'll play some more tributes to Emily tomorrow night too, before the Mighty Challenge, and hopefully by then we'll have some details on. We might have some more details on what arrangements are being made. Yeah, to remember her too. 1300 and maybe funeral arrangements as well, but that may be a private matter. I don't know at this stage, that's all. 1300 800 222 is the number. Issues of the day coming up. You might have some thoughts on a whole range of matters tonight. But we have to finish up first, of course, a little matter we call
1: the Mighty Challenge.
0: We've been talking about Emily quite a bit, so we have made a great deal of progress. We're up to question number 14. Steve from Northam. Lines are free, by the way. 1300 800 222. G'day, Steve.
2: Coming to me with this question.
0: I know. We're in a mysterious category. I don't know how many French sci-fi authors we actually ever would know, really. Which French sci-fi author wrote the 1875 novel The Mysterious Island?
2: Well, just before I bow out, mate, I first heard Emily probably when I started listening, 10, 11, 12 years ago, and I just immediately fell in love with her.
0: Yeah.
2: And the first thought that came to me, mate, when I heard this news is it's better to have had and loved and lost than to have never had at all. Yeah. I don't know, Phil, so no. I'll catch you later, mate.
0: Thank you, Steve, and nicely said as well. Yes, thank you, Greg and Geelong. That's nicely said too. It's beautiful folk like Emily and June from Portland that turn a scattered bunch of radio listening strangers into such a close family, and a big hooroo to all. Thank you. Thanks, Greg. That's great. Which is exactly what happened as well. Remember June from Portland? The best place in Australia, she thought. I said, no, it's not. It's cold and windy. No, it's not, she said. David from Beaconsfield. G'day, David.
3: G'day. I was just wondering, you might have mentioned it already, but how old was Emily when she finally said her final hooroo?
0: Emily Lyons was 103.
3: Right.
0: I know. We tried to ring her. We rang her last year for her 102nd birthday. She was in care by that stage. But we tried to ring her this year and made some efforts to get through, but we couldn't. We now know that there were problems with the phones, so that's why. Right. But, she was 103. How about that?
3: Yeah.
0: How about that? Given the hard life she had had, David, you would not have said she'd last that long, but she did.
3: Yeah, remarkable.
0: It was. Question 14, a mysterious category. Which French sci-fi author wrote the 1875 novel The Mysterious Island?
3: Well, I've never heard of The Mysterious Island, but...
0: French sci-fi author?
3: Jules Verne.
0: Correct, yes. Like, he's the only French sci-fi author we would really know, I think, isn't it? Jules Verne.
3: 40,000 Leagues Under the Sea and things like that.
0: That's right, 40,000 Leagues Under the Sea. Question 15, a mysterious category. Otherwise, you could go to eight-letter answers or insects.
3: I think I'll have a go at insects.
0: Back to insects after the joys of the dung or scarab beetle. Question number 15. The very first official £1 coin depicting Charles III, that's the current monarch, featured which insects on its reverse?
3: Well, I have no idea, but I'll say ants.
0: Not ants. No.
3: Okay.
0: Not ants, David, no. You could probably have an educated guess at this one, I would think. Sam from Harvey. G'day, Sam. G'day, Sam.
4: Hello. Oh, hi, Philip. How are you?
0: No, not bad. Question 15, Sam. We're in insects. The first official £1 coin depicting Charles III featured which insects on its

0: traverse?
1: Probably wrong. I'll say spider.
0: Not spiders, mate. No, not spiders. Graham from Hampton Park just tuned in. What's happened? Has the Duchess of Dubbo died? Yes, she has. Emily Lyons, known to all of us here on The Mighty Challenges, the Duchess of Dubbo, has died, Graham. She was 103. As I say, we'll play more of a tribute and dig some tape of Emily out and play it for you tomorrow night. Peter from Brighton & Sands. G'day, Peter.
2: Hello.
0: Question 15. Insects. The first official £1 coin depicting Charles III, that's the current king, featured which insects on its reverse?
2: Yeah, well, the only clue you sort of gave was you made me think that this is an easy one. And I wouldn't, with him, I wouldn't say spider or ant. Look, I'd just say butterfly.
0: No, not butterflies. No, there's, if you think about him, I think there's it's not that hard to get. Leroy and Penrith, Di from Mandurah, Jane from Mudgee, Annette, Jeff in Hornsby, Chris in the Northern Rivers, Alex in Collingwood, Jim in Campbelltown, all have correct answers. What about Dave from Perth? G'day, Dave.
3: How's things, Phil?
0: Pretty good. Yeah, pretty good.
3: I'm feeling really stupid right now.
0: Yeah.
3: Well, you're saying educated guess and you should kind of half know it, but I've got no idea.
0: Well, it depicts Charles III, the current king.
3: Yeah, well, an insect from England. I don't know. Silkworm?
0: Not a silkworm.
3: I don't know.
0: That's all right, Dave. No, I'm not laughing at you. I'm just saying, I'm trying to think of, anyway, no. No, it's not a silkworm, Dave. Thanks, mate. See ya. No, it's not a silkworm. Albert from Townsville. Hi, Albert.
4: Hi, nice, Philip.
0: Question 15, we're up to. The first official £1 coin featuring depicting Charles III featured which insects on its reverse, Albert?
4: What do they? A silverfish.
0: That's very funny. No, it's not, Albert. No, it's not a silver.
4: Oh, well, I missed out again.
0: Thank you, Albert. No, I wonder whether I don't suppose Charles gets silverfish in his underwear drawer, does he? I don't know. He has a butler for that kind of thing, I presume. Deb in Hobart says, Phil, you were kind with Emily. I remember she thanked you for sending her a doona. That's right, we did send her a doona. We did. Yes. Mary from Hobart. No, nearly correct. Lots of other people have got it. Diana from Woodnelling's got it. Charlie from Mount Druitt. You'll get this, Charlie.
5: Phil, good to be with you. I'm very sad that wonderful lady's passed.
0: Yeah, I know.
5: She's probably in a better place.
0: Vale says in my texter, hooroo to Emily, don't cry because it's over, smile because it's happened. And that's not a bad way to think about it too.
5: And I was also going to suggest to you, I was going to wait till the thing of the day or the week. Why don't we start up why don't you start up a Legends of Nightlife?
0: Well, there's a few of those, Charlie.
5: Yeah, well... You need a few to start it.
0: A Hall of Fame, Yuri. A Hall of Fame.
5: Yeah, exactly. And I'm sure she'd be there.
0: I'm sure she would too, yeah.
5: And what an innings she had.
0: Amazing. 103 years old. Incredible.
5: Seen a lot of Australia.
0: Yeah.
5: Or happenings in Australia.
0: Hey, tell me, Charlie, the first official £1 coin featuring Charles III... featured which insects on its reverse?
5: You'd think I'd know this, being a Charles. Mm. Would it be a bee?
0: Correct, yes, it was bees. He's a beekeeper, Charles.
5: Yeah, I thought he was.
0: I'm trying to think when... who was over there recently and met the king and the queen, and they showed them the new beehives they had.
5: There so do they? Is a bee still a problem?
0: What do you mean? Why are they a problem? Were they ever a problem?
5: Weren't they getting knocked off? Not knocked off, but there was a...
0: a bit thin on the ground, yeah. The varroa mite was knocking them off, yeah.
5: Yeah.
0: No, well, it's still there, and it's certainly clobbered a lot of bees in Australia, but...

0: your alley, Charlie.
1: Starring a dinosaur.
0: A dinosaur called who?
1: Yes. Geez, what was Dino?
0: Not Dino. Thank you, mate. Not Dino, but it should be. You're quite right. John from Newcastle. Hi, John.
2: G'day, Phil. How are you?
0: Pretty.
2: Sorry about the BJAG. I texted it in because I couldn't bring myself to say it on live on air.
0: It's terrible. It was terrible, John.
2: I'm sorry. No, I didn't like that sting on the end of it. Sorry, mate.
0: Hey, no, question sorry, 16. stop it. A mysterious category. The mysterious book is a 2026 video game starring which dinosaur?
2: I'm going. There could only be two that I'm thinking of, but I'm just going to say T-Rex.
0: Not T-Rex. No, okay. No, John. Not T-Rex. It's not. No, that's not what we want. We want this dinosaur has a name. Yeah. Sully from Ringwood says there was a time when we could listen to the Duchess of Dubbo, the Duke of Delaware, and the Mayor of Mount Isa. Oh yeah, there was. There was indeed. And look, I don't know what's happened to the Duke, but he, of course, was not well himself. But I'm not sure whether he was still with us or not. We hadn't heard otherwise. But the other two, of course, are in the big nightlife lounge room in the sky. Jill, hello.
3: Oh, hello.
0: Question 16 we're up to.
3: Phil, I'm all either in thither with the news.
0: Yes.
3: Poor Emily. She's a shocking loss because she was so thrilled that people that called in sent her cards, donors, everything else. She was so appreciative.
0: Yes, she was.
3: Of everybody.
0: She was.
3: And the way you spoke to her was just beautiful.
0: So, thank you. Thank
3: well
0: you,
3: done,
0: Jill.
3: Emily.
0: Thank you, Jill. Hey, that's a good idea. Janine from Melbourne says, what about a nightlife tribute special, Emily-inspired quiz? Category 1, animals. Category 2, a big hooroo. Category 3, the big top. Category 4, Australiana. Category 5, Emily-isms. It's not a bad idea. Jill?
3: Yeah.
0: Question 16.
3: Yeah,
0: the mysterious book is a 20.
3: Emily, I probably won't know this.
0: Do you know
3: anyway.
0: This dinosaur's name?
3: Polyectorus or something?
0: No, not Poly. Thank you, Jill. No, not Polyectorus. No. Who's got the right answer here? A few people have got the right answer on the text. What about Jen from Subiaco in Perth? G'day, Jen.
4: Hi, how are you going?
0: Pretty good. The mysterious book is a 2026 video game starring which dinosaur?
4: All I got is Dorothy.
0: Not Dorothy, no. It's not Dorothy, no. Lockie from Newcastle. Someone help me out here. Hi, Lockie.
5: Hey, how you doing, Phil?
0: Pretty good. The mysterious book is a 2026 video game starring which dinosaur?
5: It would be everyone's favourite plumber's companion, Yoshi.
0: Correct. Very good. Yes, exactly. Yoshi. All right, question 17. We're in a mysterious category. You could move to eight-letter answers or insects. Up to you.
5: I'm going to go insects, please.
0: Insects. Back to insects. Question 17. Which seasonal insects belong to the genus Anoplognathus?
5: Ooh, okay, Panoplognathus. So
0: Anoplognathus.
5: Oh, Anoplognathus, not Panoplognathus.
0: No, Anoplognathus. Okay. Which seasonal insects?
5: Seasonal insect Anoplognathus. I'm going to say that is a Christmas beetle.
0: Correct, it is. It's a Christmas beetle.
5: Let's go.
0: Very good. All right, question 18. We're staying with insects.
5: Yeah, stay with insects.
0: which stage of moth and butterfly development comes between larva and adult?
5: That would be,
0: Yeah, Lockie, we might leave that there. Let's not do that. Ian from Dover in Tassie. G'day, Ian.
6: Good morning, Bill.
0: Morning. Question 18.

0: We're in insects. Which stage of moth and butterfly development comes between larva and adult?
1: That might be the pupa in the chrysalis.
0: Correct. Yes, it is. It's the pupa. Good on you. I knew you would know that. Graham said, by the way, I feel like I remember Emily saying she had bloodlines with Native Americans. Yes, she did say that. She did. Yeah. Yeah. All righty. Question number 19, Ian. One left in insects, if you like. Otherwise, eight-letter answers or a mysterious category.
1: I'll go insect again, please.
0: Last one in insects. Organ pipe mud dauber. Northern paper and emerald cockroach are all types of which insect? The organ pipe mud dauber, the northern paper and emerald cockroach are all types of which insect?
1: I think wasp.
0: Correct. Very good. Yeah, they're all wasps.
1: Thank you.
0: Nice work. All right, that's it for insects. Well, that's good going, Ian. We, you know,
1: two is better than none.
0: We've often had trouble getting off the mark, haven't we? But I mean, yeah,
1: we often have.
0: Now you've got two. Question. So two in this business. I'll tell you what. That's like getting, you know, in the mid-30s. You don't have to be anything but proud of that. Question.
1: No, the chocolate wheel of questions. Yes.
0: No.
1: You don't know where you're going to go.
0: Question number 20. We've got a mysterious category or eight-letter answers.
1: Mysterious.
0: Which fictional detective made his debut in the book The Mysterious Affair at Styles?
1: The Mysterious Affair at Styles. Poirot?
0: Correct. Hercule Poirot. Exactly.
2: Before he leaves, you will permit an old man to pontificate? Alors, mademoiselle, there is nothing in the world so damaged that it cannot be repaired by the hand of Almighty God. I encourage you to know this, because without this certainty, we should all of us be mad.
0: Yes.
1: He's a lovely character.
0: He was a great character, a tremendous character, wasn't he? I'm trying to play. Who played him in Death on the Nile? Trying to think.
1: No idea.
0: Can't remember. No, I'm not thinking of Death on the Nile. Oh, Peter Ustinov. That's right. Of course, Peter Ustinov. Yeah. Peter Ustinov, the great Peter Ustinov. Hey, there's only five left here. Four in eight-letter answers and one left in a mysterious category.
1: I'll get the one in the mysterious category and we'll see how I go after that.
0: All right. Mysterious Girl was a 1995 hit song for which British-Australian singer?
1: Kylie Minogue.
0: Not Kylie Minogue, no.
1: Bummer.
0: Sorry. So here I am. Thanks, mate. Jeff from Safety Bay. G'day, Jeff.
3: Oh, greetings, British-Australian. Oh.
0: Which Mysterious Girl was a 1995 hit for which British-Australian singer?
3: I don't know, Petula Clark?
0: No, not Petula Clark. No, I think no. Petula was she was a British singer, not a. She wasn't an Australian. There was no Australian connection with Petula Clark. I don't think so. Downtown 1-300-800-222. Joyce in Perth's got the right answer here. Anybody on the lines are free, by the way, and there are only 1, 2, 3, 4, 5 left. Four in eight-letter answers, but we've got to finish off this one in a mysterious category. Mysterious Girl was a 1995 hit for which British-Australian singer? Lines are free. You will get straight through. 1-300-800-222. Thank you, Michelle from Heidelberg. Yes, Emily was when a young woman, young girl too, travelling with a circus. She was. Yeah, she had a very colourful life and a lot of it was pretty difficult and she also suffered abuse as a young girl too. Pearl from Darwin. Hello, Pearl.
4: Hello, Phil.
0: Question 21. A mysterious category. Mysterious Girl was a 1995 hit for which British-Australian singer?
4: I think it was Peter Andre.
0: It was.

0: Yes, or so he hopes. So he hopes. All right, question 22, Pearl. We've got four left. They're in eight-letter answers.
1: Okay.
0: Which term for someone with a wide spread of knowledge comes from the Greek for much learning?
1: A wide spread of knowledge.
0: Which term for someone with a wide spread of knowledge comes from the Greek for much learning?
1: No, I can't get that one, Phil. I'd just like to say I'm so sorry to hear about the Duchess.
0: I know.
1: Condolences.
0: The dear old Duchess, I know.
1: Yeah. I know. Were so good to her.
0: Oh, she was. She brought a lot of happiness into a lot of lives, mine included, Pearl.
1: I remember, the bit I remember is one day you were talking to her and I think she was in bed in the nursing home. And she had her Esky next to the bed.
0: That's right, she did too.
1: Yeah, it's so funny.
0: She did.
1: Anyway, condolences. Thanks. Thank you, Phil.
0: Thanks, Pearl. Good on you. Bye-bye. No, nicely said. Katie in Melbourne, North Melbourne. G'day, Katie.
2: G'day. How are you going?
0: Pretty good. Hey, which term for someone with a wide spread of knowledge comes from the Greek for much learning?
2: Goodness me. No, I'll have to pass, Bill.
0: No good. Okie doke, Katie. Thank you anyway. Rodney from Narrabri. Hi, Rod.
3: How you are, mate?
0: Pretty good. Which term for someone with a wide spread of knowledge comes from the Greek for much learning?
3: A know-all.
0: Should be, Rodney. Should be, but doesn't come from the Greek. Kel from Lismore. Hello, Kel.
4: Hey, Phil. How you going?
0: Not bad. Which term for someone with a wide spread of knowledge comes from the Greek for much learning? We're in a category called eight-letter answers.
4: I was calling about Pete Andre, but I don't know, genius?
0: No, not a genius, no. Bob from Greenacre. G'day, Bob.
5: Phil, I'm going to have to tap the mat.
0: Come on, Bob, you know this one. Which term for someone with a wide spread of knowledge comes from the Greek for much learning?
5: Well, look, my dad was in the Greek campaign during the Second World War, and we always loved the Greeks. When I was at school, I used to be the protector of the Greeks. Not that they needed much protecting; they were pretty.
0: I was going to say they'd be pretty handy on their own, wouldn't they, Bob?
5: That's the truth. That's true. But I hated them being called names because my dad told me how tough they were and how happy they were to see the Australians and New Zealanders there.
0: Yeah, fair enough too.
5: I'm a bit of a Greekophile and I'm ashamed to say I can't give you an answer, mate.
0: No worries. Thanks, Bob. Good on you. See ya. Bye. Nick's in Cairns. G'day, Nick.
6: Hey, mate. How are you going today?
0: Pretty good. Which term for someone with a wide spread of knowledge comes from the Greek for much learning?
6: I actually had this on my trivia quiz about 3 weeks ago.
0: And
6: I actually run trivia up here in Cairns. I think it's polymath.
0: Correct. It's polymath. Yes, exactly. All right, three to go. Eight-letter answers. What is the capital of Djibouti?
6: Djibouti. I'm going to be stealing if I get this wrong.
0: No good. All right, we'll move on. Let's try Barry from Ballarat. G'day, Barry.
7: Yeah, g'day, mate. No idea.
0: No good. All right, let's move on. Bruce from Lura. G'day, Bruce.
8: Yes, Phil. How are you doing?
0: Pretty good. Question 23.
8: Sorry, did I just say Phil instead of Philip? My apologies.
0: You can say whatever you like, Bruce.
8: It's your name.
0: I answer to most things. It's all right. Hey, question 23. Eight-letter answers. What's the capital of Djibouti?
8: It's one of those classic, if you've said, what's the capital of Mexico? And I'd say Mexico City, so it's Djibouti City.
0: Correct.
8: If you don't know, just say Ad City.
0: Well, hang on. I'll ask you again. What's the capital?

0: of Djibouti?
1: Djibouti City?
0: Yeah.
1: Is that not right?
0: Look, I'll give it to you. The capital of The capital of Djibouti is Djibouti.
1: Oh, right.
0: There you go.
1: It's a joke amongst many of my friends. If you don't know the capital city
0: just
1: of the country,
0: city.
1: Just say city. Yeah.
0: Australia city. Question 24. Okay, 8-letter answers. Which mode of transport takes its name from the Japanese for human-powered vehicle? 8-letter answers.
1: 8-letter answers.
0: Which mode of transport takes its name from the Japanese for human-powered vehicle?
1: Wow, I can't think of anything that's limited to 8 letters. I'm going to take a bullet on that one.
0: No good. Hi, g'day. Thanks, Bruce. Moving right along here. Nick from Rockdale. Hi, Nick.
2: Yeah, good evening, Phil.
0: Question 24. Which mode of transport takes its name from the Japanese for human-powered vehicle?
2: Yeah, I was calling for polymath and I can't think of any 8-letter words for...
0: Human-powered vehicle.
2: Human-powered vehicle. BYC. Not bicycle.
0: Is that your answer?
2: Yes, no. I'll say bicycle.
0: It's not a bicycle. No, it's not a bicycle. Troy from Wembley in WA. G'day, Troy.
3: Yeah. Can I have a look on the internet first?
0: No, you can't.
3: I just wanted to say, what a great community. You've been part of it only for 6 months.
0: Oh, good on you.
3: I didn't know the lady in question, but, geez, what a reception. And, I don't know the answer. I'll just say Albuquerque.
0: Thanks, Troy. See you, mate. Bring you, call us again. Call us again. Roz from Bundoora. Hello, Roz.
4: Roz, hello. And a big hooroo to Emily.
0: Yes, a big hooroo indeed. Hey, which mode of transport takes its name from the Japanese for human-powered vehicle?
4: The only thing I think is that it's Chinese. It's rickshaw.
0: Correct.
4: But yes. Isn't that Chinese?
0: I didn't rule that out. I just said which mode of transport
4: takes. You said from the Japanese or something, didn't you?
0: It takes its name from the Japanese for human powered vehicle.
4: Okay. I just would have thought that. I see. It's but rickshaw is sort of like a not Japanesey.
0: Okay. I see what you're saying. Yes. No. Well. Yeah. Well. That's all true. But there we are.
4: But the man didn't think it was hand drawn.
0: Human powered vehicle. Well, it's human powered. Hey, look at this. Boom, boom, Roz. Boom, boom. Question 25, 8-letter answers. Which synonym for stylish or sophisticated comes from the French for of good lineage? Which synonym for stylish or sophisticated? Comes from the French for of good lineage.
4: Nobility. Hang on, elegance. No. So, could I say it again, please, Phil?
0: Which synonym for stylish or sophisticated?
4: Stylish.
0: Or sophisticated. Comes from the French for of good lineage.
4: A la mode of of good lineage. Hang on, that'll be something.
0: And we're in a category called 8-letter answers.
4: Is it chivalry?
0: You can't ask me a question.
4: I keep on forgetting the question. Can I have it one more time?
0: Which synonym for stylish or sophisticated comes from the French for of good lineage?
4: Like elegance or I don't know. It's I'll be really kicking myself when I find out what it is. I think of good lineage is kind of like hierarchy.
0: Goodbye, Roz. See ya. Dear, all good things have to come to an end. All right, where are we? Keith from Sippy Downs. G'day, Keith.
5: Good day, mate.

0: How about debonair?
1: Debonair is correct. Yes, Keith. Nice work, too. Debonair comes to the French for of good lineage, and it's a synonym, of course, for stylish or sophisticated. Very good.
0: Debonair.
1: Debonair. De bon air. Exactly. Very good. De bon air, which is just correctly describes you, Keith, in all things. Now, you can describe the rest of it to Dave. I'll put you on hold and he'll get some details from you. Thanks for that. Eddie had haute couture. No, not haute couture. Harry in the Bay had debonair. Good on you. Who else? Julian Rosebud had debonair. Annette in Perth. Jane from Homebush. JC from Windia had debonair. Very good. Carol had debonair too. Nice work, everyone. Nice challenge.
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1: Yes, and thanks for all the notes about Emily too. What we'll do tomorrow night, we'll put together some audio of one of the last times I spoke to Emily at some length, which was last year on her birthday. And I've, well, spoken to her pretty much, I think, on most of her birthdays in the 10 years that I have been on the program. But that sad news came through tonight. 1-3 that Emily has died. Emily Lyons, known as the Duchess of Dubbo to us, of course, always, was 103 years old. 1-300-800-222 is the number. We've got issue of the day coming up. Plenty of things to talk about. You want to talk about Emily too, if you like. That's completely fine with me as well. But you might have some other things to raise as well. I'm sure Emily would have loved Kelly and would have loved Kenny and Dolly, wouldn't she? I reckon.

Islands in the Stream. A great song, but don't forget it was written by the Bee Gees, says John from Nedlands in WA. Yeah, Carol says tonight's late snack, a peanut butter and a banana sanger. Very nice. Good. Yes, excellent. Thanks, Robin. I'm glad you liked the song. Remember buying the single, Dolly and Kenny, Islands in the Stream. Yeah, Sarah from Goolwa in South Australia. At the beginning of the Mighty Quiz Hour, thank you. I was touched by the beauty of your tribute to the Duchess of Dubbo, Phil. The thought of her being warm and safe now brought tears of sadness and joy. Thanks for caring so much for her. Yeah, she was a marvellous, marvellous person. Thank you. 103, sign me up, says my texter. Yeah. Hey, speaking of getting older, did you see the results of that ABC investigation about what providers charge you in aged care homes for additional services like television and internet access and drinks and meal delivery and recreational activities? There are whole lots of levels of fees being introduced by aged care providers, which could leave some residents paying thousands of dollars extra a year. So thank you to the texter last night, actually, who said, oh, well, I'd managed to save a lot on my mum's aged care fees by not paying all of these additional fees. But you better check out what they're for. I wonder how this has been for you, if you've got a relative or loved one in aged care, because an ABC investigation has found the costs can quickly add up. At one facility, a package was being offered for $55 a day. That's more than $20,000 a year. At another, a hot breakfast cost $12.50 a day, soft drinks and juice an extra $7. And at one place called the Marion, a free-to-air television in a residence room was listed at $8.80 a day, around $3,200 a year for residents not covered by previous arrangements, which I think sounds really, quite frankly, appalling. But anyway, under the rules, residents who already had a TV in their room before November the 1st, 2025, could keep it without paying the new fee. But new residents could be charged and providers are only required to supply a television in a communal area. I mean, really? Come on. In this day and age, surely you would think Wi-Fi and TV in your room would be just a basic thing, you would think, wouldn't you? Aged care advocates say that a lot of providers are creating a two-tiered system. I wonder whether you've had experience of this. 1-300-800-222. John says it's just disgusting, nothing more than gouging. TV's free in jail. Well, it is. Maybe not in every jail, but I think in a lot of cells, isn't it? There's a TV in most cells. 1-300-800-222. And it does raise this bigger question, doesn't it? When people move into aged care, what should they be entitled to as part of their basic care, and what's reasonable to charge extra for? I mean, a lot of older Australians are trying to manage on tight budgets. A significant portion of their income and pension, of course, going towards living and aged care costs. I don't know. What do you think is basic? I mean, obviously food is, but charging extra for a hot breakfast? Really? Extra for juice and soft drinks? $8.80 a day for a

0: television, which adds up to something like $3,500 a year, $3,200 a year for the provision of a television, which would cost, what, a few hundred dollars, you would think of at most. 1-300-800-222 is the number. Sally in Inglebird. Hello, Sally.
1: Hi, Phil.
0: Yeah.
1: I'm sure you don't mind me saying this because this was all shown on Four Corners a couple of years ago.
0: Mm. I know. It was
1: all over the Four Aveo. I mean, they basically opened with the scene where the daughter of the owner of Aveo had this multi-billion-dollar luxury liner that she was on. These places are all owned by companies, and shareholders want their dividends, don't they? And the first speech that Albanese gave when he became Prime Minister, what was it about? Wasn't it about people who are elderly who should receive a decent level of aged care? Is this what they had in mind?
0: Yeah, I know. When I heard and read this, I just felt, you know, kind of repelled. Sally, the people didn't even behave like this, you know.
1: When I saw that Four Corners story and you just were talking about it, it just harked me back to that Four Corners story about Aveo. That's where it all actually started a couple of years ago. That's where it all started, really. I mean, in that episode, I'll just give you an example of many, a raft of things they were talking about. The people said they would charge us $10 to come into our unit and change a light globe.
0: How else are you supposed to get the light globe changed?
1: $10. No. They weren't allowed to touch anything. They had to pay through their nose for everything. They weren't allowed. It was on Four Corners. I mean, if you go back and watch it, that's where it all started. And I'll never forget the first speech that Albo gave when he became Prime Minister. Shedding crocodile tears for the elderly. Is this what you had in mind, Albo?
0: Yep. Well, I think it's a
1: no legislation, no nothing to stop these monoliths from doing what they're doing to the elderly. No one in Parliament gives a toss. They couldn't be bothered.
0: Thanks, Sally. Good on you.
1: Bye-bye.
0: Yeah, well, they're fair questions to ask, aren't they? My texter says it feels like there's a drip feeding killing many of our elders. My dad lasted 19 months. These charges were compulsory, says my texter. My mum had dementia and a stroke and wasn't able to use any of the things. And after a fight, they reduced these supposed extras charges to $15 a day on top of her fees. And she pays $10,000 a month. Yeah. 1-300-800-222. Kim from Geraldton in WA. G'day, Kim.
2: Hi, how are you?
0: Pretty good, thanks.
2: Just ringing up. I work in aged care. Yep. I'm now a casual, but like I've had my mother in aged care, worked in there for 17 years. And you know what? I just think that they put such a large deposit down.
0: Yep.
2: Then they're paying monthly fees. And, you know, it's like even just getting back to basics, it's free-to-air television.
0: That's all it is. I mean, for heaven's sake, put a TV in the room. I mean, how is that a cost?
2: There is a television. There's a socket there to put a television already in.
0: Yeah.
2: A lot of the people that need to watch a television, they can't get off the bed. They just need that to survive. And I just really believe the government needs to get back to providing aged care facilities. I really do not believe that it should be in a facility that should be for profit, because that's what they do. Unfortunately, if you look at the hospital system, there are so many people in there, and it will come back all down to who has the ability to put a deposit down and who can pay each month, and that's how

0: get into an aged care system in, you know, say 5-10 years.
1: Mm.
0: If you don't have the money, you won't get in.
1: So what happens to you then, Kim?
0: Well, I had my mother that I looked after my mother for 4 years, and my partner had melanoma. And I said, well, what happens when I need her to do respite because I need to go down to Perth? And after a little bit of talking and that, and I said, oh, is that going to be ending up to drop and leave? You know, do I have to put my mother, take her to the hospital and leave her there and say I can't look after her for another, you know, 4 weeks while I go down to Perth? And how many people are in the government system, like our public hospitals are in there because they can't get accommodation?
1: Yeah.
0: And, you know, you look at it, you know, when you're in the regional areas, everybody is looking after their parents, but we're not getting support from the government system.
1: No, clearly.
0: And these are people that have paid their taxes and everything for years.
1: That's right. Stinks, actually, Kim. It does. It does. Thank you, Kim. It really does stink. Oh, by the way, Diane Joe from Canterbury in Melbourne, thank you for that. We're missing Emily terribly. It's been lovely hearing all the beautiful tributes sent through. Emily would have been so very thrilled to hear it all. She would have been. Diane Joe, can keep in touch and just let us know. I know you're helping to arrange. I think we've got your number here. So we'll just keep in touch with you, and just in terms of any arrangements which we are able to broadcast. I mean, I understand if we can't. But I'd love to pass that on to listeners and everybody who's new and listened and loved the contributions that Emily made over the years as well. Thank you for that. Yes, as John Boy says, and fair enough, John Boy, I agree that the care of older people is just terrible. John Boy says, my 106-year-old father-in-law that I care for is adamant that he will not go to a nursing home. He's Scottish and still full of life, although getting a little blind and deaf. Well, I can supply everything he needs. He's better off here with me. And, of course, the bold and the beautiful. Nice as well. Yeah. All right. We will talk some more about it on the program, but it ain't what we ought to be doing in this society, which we claim to be well off and wealthy, is it? I wouldn't have thought so. Anyway, more on that later.
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1: I've got to get out of here and hit the road, but Francis is coming up.

0: The great Ray Charles. Hey, Bruce Gowans, hello. You sent me an interesting text. Stay in touch, yes. Yes, your English teacher. Yes, he was. That would have been my father. There you go. Thanks, Bruce. Keep in touch. As I said, look, I've got to get out of here, but you know, because you're in the very extremely capable hands of Francis Leach. G'day, Francis.
1: How are you?
0: Oh, I'm all right. Yeah, not bad.
1: Excellent. You know, at my mother's house, this is still the case, that B&B time is blockout time. No calls, no communication, nothing. If she's watching The Bold and the Beautiful, phone is off the hook. And I have a conversation with her each week, and she updates me. Because you know how those conversations on those wonderful American sitcoms might stretch over about 4 weeks? They're two actors in the same room with their backs turned to one another, or it's like, you know.
0: I've never got into it. Is it like, I mean, not because of, I mean, I don't think I've ever had an opportunity to. Is it any,
1: well, go around to my mum's house and hang out.
0: Have you ever watched it? Is it any good?
1: Of course I've watched it with her. I get addicted after about 20 minutes, so I have to get out of there. Oh, okay. And I end up asking about how's this character going?
0: Is there bed hopping in it?
1: Totally. Skullduggery, murders, you know. There was one character who was the evil young woman who was trying to steal someone's husband, I kept asking about whether she'd been caught yet.
0: Oh, there's the young temptress in the revealing outfit, is there?
1: That's the one.
0: Okay.
1: These things write themselves, Philip.
0: And is there the ne'er-do-well and the ungrateful son and all this?
1: Absolutely. And the brothers. I think last time I checked in there, you know, two brothers. It's the Cain and Abel stuff. It's all the Old Testament stuff just dressed up in modern America. It's absolute garbage, but it's so much fun.
0: What do they reckon about Trump?
1: They don't know. It doesn't even go there. Like, it lives in this sort of weird la-la land.
0: Politics-free zone.
1: Totally. It's great.
0: I can imagine.
1: But you can tape it every night, right? I've got some advice. And when you finish your work on a Friday, just have the omnibus a couple of hours of just watching B&B, as mum would call it, back to back to back.
0: There you go. Thanks, Francis. Thanks for the tip.
1: See you, mate.
0: I'll park it in the drawer. Okay.
1: Bye.
0: Yes, and tomorrow night we shall resume operations. Here's the news.
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7: News with David Rowlands. Ukrainian President Volodymyr Zelensky has arrived in London to meet British Prime Minister Andy Burnham as Britain looks to reaffirm its support for Ukraine. The meeting comes at a difficult time for Mr. Zelensky, with US President Donald Trump saying at the weekend that he should be replaced as Ukraine's leader, days after cutting a deal with Moscow to lift sanctions on Russian diesel exports. Britain has said it does not support the US-Russia diesel deal and called for allies to keep up the economic pressure on Moscow. Mr. Burnham says backing for Ukraine is vital to keeping people in Britain safe and has pledged further military support, including a new package of surface-to-air missiles. The Greens have teamed up with the Coalition to sideline the government's proposed changes to private health insurance for over 65s. The proposal would wind back the rebate older Australians receive on their private health cover, freeing up $3 billion to be spent elsewhere in the aged care sector. The Greens, along with the Coalition, have voted in the Senate to strike the bill from the parliamentary agenda. Greens leader David Shoebridge says his party has long opposed the measure.
8: The Greens have been saying, not just this week, but we've been saying for well over 2 years, you want to fix the budget? Don't punch down on pensioners. Tax export gas.
7: The Vatican says Pope Leo's recovery from lung surgery is progressing as expected, and he's begun walking in his hospital room as well as eating normally again. Blood tests and a chest X-ray carried out on Wednesday have shown normal post-operative results. His doctors say the 71-year-old pontiff has undergone respiratory

0: physiotherapy. The surgery showed he has the most common type of lung cancer, known as lung adenocarcinoma. Experts say further tests are needed to know if the disease has spread and if more treatment is necessary. The International Monetary Fund is urgently calling on the US government to balance its budget and reduce its debt. Financial leaders from the IMF and World Bank are in Bangkok to discuss the world economy and strategies to support financial stability. They warn rising debt and global inflation in wealthy countries, including the US, is adding to the burdens of the world's poorest nations. IMF Managing Director Kristalina Georgieva says simply trying to grow the US economy out of its debt will not make a big difference.
1: The authorities very much rely on strong growth in the United States. At the fund, we believe that growth, of course, helps, but it cannot deliver fast enough the necessary adjustments, so some measures would be necessary.
0: Nationwide student protests in Albania have turned violent. Footage shows protesters ripping fences from sidewalks and tearing concrete blocks from pavements, then throwing them at the education ministry in the capital, Tirana. Albanian police officers detained several people amid a similar protest a day earlier. The rallies are part of a wave of student activism in Europe, including in France, where high school students have staged weeks of protests and school blockades demanding more teachers and better facilities. A UK prosecutor has alleged that Russell Brand behaved as a ruthless sexual predator as the actor-comedian's third day of trial continues. The 51-year-old has pleaded not guilty to three counts of rape, three counts of sexual assault, and one count of indecent assault. The offences relate to six women and are alleged to have taken place between 1999 and 2009. Speaking as he arrived at court, Brand says he's feeling tentatively optimistic.
2: I feel blessed. I feel, of course, concerned but hopeful that this process will lead to good outcomes for everybody involved. That's my prayer.
0: The AFL's trade period has concluded for another year, with a number of players finding new clubs on deadline day. A three-team trade has seen Melbourne's Trent Rivers and Jack Viney sent to the West Coast Eagles, while Brisbane's Will McLaughlin goes to the Melbourne Demons. The Lions and Essendon have also reached an agreement on Kadeen Coleman. On North Melbourne have traded Josh Goda to Hawthorn. Nick Murray is set to stay at Adelaide next season after the Crows and North Melbourne failed to get a deal over the line for the key defender. That brings you up to date with the latest ABC News. For more at any time of the day or night, you can download the ABC Listen app.
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4: Adelaide's weather for Thursday, down to 10 overnight, then sunny, a top of 22. Looking ahead, Friday, partly cloudy, 25. Saturday, also partly cloudy, 27. Sunday and Monday, both partly cloudy, 29. Tuesday, a shower or two, 29. Wednesday, mostly sunny, 27. 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
1: Good morning, everybody. Welcome to Thursday. Well, those of us who aren't in West Australia, where it's still Wednesday, such is the nature of our time zones. It is currently 6 minutes past two in Victoria, Tasmania and New South Wales, 6 past 1 in Queensland. It's 24 to 2 in South Australia, 24 to 1 in the Northern Territory, and in the mighty West in West Australia, it's 6 past 11. Ah, yes. Talking to Philip then about rules at Mum's house. You've probably got those if your parents are still around. Or maybe you have them yourselves for your children. No calling during Bold and the Beautiful. Absolute no-no. Phone will not get answered. And you might get a bit of a verbal whack over the head if you continue to call. The other one is don't call during the footy. Do not call during a Saints game. Not invited, not allowed.

two rules. The other one is make sure when you do visit, she doesn't say this, but she I know she means it. Please bring something sweet, a sweet treat from your local bakery in East St Kilda. That's my rule. It's unspoken. But if I go visit Mum and I don't turn up with, I don't know, some babka cake or some other Eastern European treat from one of our great Jewish bakeries in the neighbourhood, there's just a tone of disappointment. I know it. I've lived with it my whole life. It's been the soundtrack to my life. So if I turn up without some yummy Polish cheesecake or some other bit, I hear it, Mum. But yeah, she loves it anyway. I am now addicted to at least inquiring once a week what's going on in the bold and the beautiful. Because I've got to know, right? Because it's more addictive than sugar, that stuff. I don't recommend you get stuck in it, but once you're in it, it's really good fun. Anyway, coming up, the four quiz, four topics for you to answer questions on. Maybe next week. That's a good idea. Maybe we'll do one on the bold and the beautiful. Just an omnibus quiz, just the B&B straight through. Maybe not. Aussie award winners. So Australians have won big awards. We should celebrate them. We should talk about them. That's one of our categories. The other one is language, so playing with words. Then we've got one-hit wonders. I'll play you a snap from a one-hit wonder. You've got to tell me the name of the artist and the song. And famous addresses. So, you know, famous places on the planet with addresses. One example is number 10 Downing Street. That won't be one of the questions, but, you know, that's it. It's a famous address. So we'll do famous addresses, one-hit wonders, language, and Aussie award winners. If you answer three of those questions across the four categories, you go into the prize pool. But you need to call now. And the number to call is 1-300-800-222. 1-300-800-222. Or you can text as well on 0437-774-774. Lines are well open. Jump on. Get involved. 1-300-800-222. And we'll do the quiz after we hear from Rock and Rod.

0: the legendary Rod Stewart. The first cut is the deepest. Rod, what a legend. Have you seen his train model? Have you seen the room where he keeps his model train? Now, if you've got access to the internet and you want to check it out, just Google Rod Stewart and model trains and get back to me. It's epic. He really takes it quite seriously. Anyway, he's doing a world tour, not bringing it to Australia at this stage, which is disappointing. Text from Colin. Colin in Clontarf. I always could not ring mum at 4:30 p.m. due to the Bold and the Beautiful, but I always asked who Brooke was sleeping with now. Well, that's a great point to start any conversation, Colin. And this one, I'm getting this one from John in Newcastle. He says, you can ring during a Saints game, St Kilda game. It's the most exciting thing to happen during one of their games. I'm getting a burn, like a drive-by from John in Newcastle about St Kilda. See, our reputation extended that far. And it kept coming. 0437 774 774.
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0: Time to play the four quiz. Our four topics: Aussie Award winners, language, so we'll play with words, one-hit wonders, where I'll play you a snap grab of a one-hit wonder. You've got to tell me the name of the song and the artist, and famous addresses around the world. If you answer three questions across the four topics, because we like to test your knowledge, you go into the prize pool. But the only way that you can do that is to give me a call on 1300 800 222, 1300 800 222. There are lines open. Or you can also text 0437 774 774. Let's head to the UK, because Robin is a good friend of the program, of course, regular. He's first up this morning. Hello, Robin. How are you?
2: Hello, Francis. May I just say, if you, by the way, is it Bold and Beautiful on commercial television, the ABC or SBS?
0: Oh, it's on one of the commercials.
2: So 7, 9 or 10. Okay, people, if it's on 7, 9 or 10, because they're lovely commercial channels, they've got advert breaks. You want to call someone? Just look at the TV and go, advert break, I'll call mum now. You've got to have 3 minutes.
0: She won't touch the phone. There's no chance.
2: No, she won't. No.
0: Wait, is Coronation Street still going, Robin? Is that still running?
2: Oh, God, very much so. Yes, indeed. They look at the phone as if you've done it deliberately, Francis, don't they, the generation?
0: Yes.
2: But basically, Francis, the longest running soap opera in the world on radio, you know what that is?
0: Oh, no, what is it?
2: The Everyday Story of Farming Folk that started 75 years ago in Birmingham is called The Archers, because it's not real, and it's about 30 minutes of escape in this world.
0: Is it still on?
2: It's still on, mate. It's still on. I love it. I listen every day, because when I was growing up, we used to listen to 6:30 comedy on the radio, which was things like the news quiz, which was great. We loved it. The news, we loved the news. And 2 minutes past seven, my father would turn around and switch the radio off. I was like amazed, and then realised we had the dum-dee-dum-dee-dum-dee-dum, which is called Barwick Green. And that was it. It was off. We didn't have the Archers. When my father was dying, I went, what's so wrong with the Archers? I thought, well, you can't hate me now. It was like this, and I just went, oh my God. And I sat there and I thought, great. I haven't thought about my father dying of cancer for 30 minutes. Great, fantastic. And I listened ever since, mate, for 20 years. I love it.
0: I love that about British culture, that the institutions live on and on and on, like Corrie and like the Archers. It's great. Hey, what topic would you like to start with?

0: There it is. Rupert Holmes.
1: Love it. Love it. Love it.
0: The Peter Gallardo song. Oh, dear. Okay, one down. What topic next for you? Famous addresses, Aussie award winners, or a language question?
1: You know, I think I was faded down there, Francis. I was singing along as best I could. And I'm just going to everyone, I'm having my COVID and flu vaccination together because it's autumn here and almost winter. Right now, I'm going there now. Right, so I'll do now famous addresses, please.
0: Famous addresses. Okay, tell me this. Tell me this. What is the name of the Prime Minister's official residence in Sydney?
1: I think it's Kirribilli House, isn't it?
0: It is Kirribilli House.
1: Yeah. I know Kirribilli. I don't know much about it, but I know it's a very Australian word.
0: Yeah, it's a beautiful spot. Looks back across Sydney Harbour towards the Opera House.
1: It's prime spot. I'm telling you now, a few million people in the world are going, I'd like to buy that off them. And you go, no, that's for the government of Australia, the Prime Minister. You don't touch him.
0: It's an expensive piece of real estate. Okay, two down. Yeah, so you've got to choose between language and Australian award winners for your third.
1: I'm just going to leave it there because I need to go and do something with the chemical injection. So thank you very much, Francis, and move on to the next person.
0: You're retiring early. Thank you, Robin. There you go. He's retired before he's hit his century, but that happens. It's very kind. He's got to go and get his vaccination. Steve in Tokemore. Hello, Steve. How are you?
2: Hello. Okay, Francis. Steve A.X. Paul Allen in Tokemore.
0: Oh, how you going, Mr. Allender? You doing well?
2: Yeah, going well, mate. Yes, yeah, I've got, it's going to be a beautiful weekend up here over the weekend, mid-20s.
0: Excellent.
2: Lots of sunshine. Keeping busy up here and a great golf course.
0: Oh, lovely. Have you been out hitting them?
2: I have been, yes.
0: Are you prepared to tell us? What your handicap currently is?
2: 36.
0: That's all right. I mean, I don't play golf. I've never had the opportunity, really.
2: Well, I think I'll enjoy just 36.
0: Yeah, fair enough. Just
2: get you get two shots a hole, Francis.
0: Yeah.
2: Right, so you sort of dag around. You'll have to come up, take you around the golf course. We've got a buggy here. All right, take you around, and we'll dag around the golf course.
0: Yeah, the one time that I did play golf, my first tee shot, I sliced it off the tee, probably just in front of point for four, in cricketing terms.
2: I had one lesson, and I learned how to swivel. And first swing I had, and the pro bandstar said, "You play golf like a cricketer."
0: Yes, that's me.
2: Right, and he just told me to swivel.
0: Yeah, so my thing is put foot towards the ball and drive through it, which is not a golf.
2: Right off the front foot.
0: Exactly. Now, what would you like to do, mate?
2: What's the question?
0: Now, we could do Aussie award winners, so talking about Australians winning big awards, a language question, a one-hit wonder, or a famous address.
2: Very famous address.
0: Okay.
2: Not mine.
0: Here we go. On December 8th, 1980, John Lennon was tragically shot and killed at the front of his home at 1 West 76th Street in Manhattan, outside what famous building which he lived in?
2: Yeah, Dakota Building, yeah.
0: What was the Dakota Building?
2: 8th of December 1980, very sad day.
0: Do you remember where you were? When you found out?
2: I was somewhere. I heard the news straight away somewhere.
0: Yeah, I remember seeing it on.
2: Yeah, good question, Francis.
0: Yeah, I remember seeing it on the top. You know, that newspapers used to have late edition. They put the red stamp, late breaking news.
2: The Sporting Globe.
0: Yeah.
2: The last edition of the Herald.
0: Yeah, and I remember seeing it on the corner,
2: on the left, right hand side. Latest updates, all the police scores and that.
0: Yeah, I saw just, you know, Beetle shot. I remember seeing it as a kid and go, what the hell? Anyway, okay, so that's well done, mate. You've done that one. So we could do Aussie award winners

0: language question or a one-hit wonder? We've still got that there for you to play.
1: Let's try with one-hit wonder.
0: One-hit wonder. So I will play you a bit of a one-hit wonder. And you've got to tell me who the artist was and who the song was. You ready?
1: All right.
0: Here we go. I think
1: Plessy Bertrand, Sam Blandoom.
0: Yeah, yes. Your friend.
1: Plessy Bertrand.
0: Plessy Bertrand is right. Everyone thinks he's French, but he's actually Belgian, speaking French. But anyway, he's a Belgian hero.
1: He'd move like a Frenchman.
0: He's still on Belgian TV these days. He's hosted.
1: I think he's an innovator in a sense, you know.
0: I loved it. Loved it. All right.
1: Yeah, that was good. I got him right up and doing stuff.
0: Yeah. All right, you've got two down, Steve. So you've got to pick one more to get into the prize pool. We've got Aussie Award winners or language?
1: I'm not back to language as a puppet, Swahili. So I'm going to the other one.
0: Okay, we're going to go with Aussie Award winners. Tell me this. Which Australian group was the first Australian band or group to be inducted into the US Rock and Roll Hall of Fame in 1997?
1: Which famous group,
0: as in music group or pop group or rock band, was inducted into the...
1: I think they're Greek. Sorry, Francis, can you repeat?
0: Okay.
1: No, I'm not doing anything like that, but I think it would be in excess.
0: No. In fact, Steve, In Excess only this year has been nominated for possible inclusion. They've had to wait a while, but it was not In Excess. Thank you for playing.
1: I know who it is now.
0: Good to talk to you, mate.
1: All right, mate. No worries. Talk always listening.
0: See you soon. 1-300-800-222 is the number to call if you want to play the four quiz, or you can text 0437-774-774. Let's head to Shane in Perth, see if he can help us out here. G'day, Shane. How are you?
2: Yeah, good. Thanks, Francis. What was the question again?
0: I'll ask you. So this is from our section of questions, Aussie Award winners. This is the first Australian band, group or artist to be inducted into the US Rock and Roll Hall of Fame in Cleveland. Okay. It was 1997, so it took us a while to get there, but this group had been recording for a couple of decades or many decades by this time. They finally got the gong.
2: Okay. Men at Work?
0: It wasn't Men at Work.
2: Okay.
0: But good on you, Shane. Have a good rest of your evening, and we'll talk to you soon.
2: Okay, mate.
0: 1-300-800-222 is the number to play if you know the answer to this. Brian in Thailand, heading overseas again. G'day, Brian. How are you?
3: I'm very well, Francis. Yourself?
0: I'm well. What was your day like there in Thailand today?
3: A bit hot and sticky. It started off with a very big tropical downpour. Then the sun came out. Then it rained again. Then the sun came out and it rained again. And then that's pretty much the way it goes at the moment.
0: Rinse, repeat, rinse, repeat.
3: Yeah, that's it.
0: Now, do you know the answer to our question? 1997, it took us a while to get somebody in that blooming Rock and Roll Hall of Fame. It is an American one, so I guess that's the case. But this band sold millions and millions and millions of records, both here in Australia before they became huge overseas. They were huge, and then they took themselves to the States, and in the 70s in particular became massive. Who am I talking about?
3: I don't actually know, but I'm going to take a stab and say I'm thinking of one of two bands. One of them has a three-letter name, but I'll go with Air Supply.
0: Oh, no, it's not Air Supply. But, of course, you're right. They had a string of hits in America in the early 80s, number ones all over the place. I think they had three number ones.
3: Yeah. Oh, well.
0: But, yes, you're on the right track, kind of, if you know what I mean.
3: Well, I think I know who it is now, but anyway, I won't say it.
0: Good on you, Brian. Stay hot, wet and sticky for us.
3: No worries.
0: 1-300-800-222 is the number to play the four quiz, and we're heading to Wollongong now. Hello, Wayne.
4: Hi, Francis. How are you going?
0: I'm well. How was your day today?
4: Oh, it's pretty good. Every day is a Sunday for me.
0: Oh, that's a nice way to be. That's a good way to look at it.
4: Well, I'm retired, so.
0: Yeah, nice work. Now, do you know which band we're talking about or which group?
4: Well, I think the other fellow had the same idea as me. Probably not, but I'll just say the Little River Band.
0: It's not LRB either, strangely. Nah.
4: Okay. Yeah. Is that the only one I could come up with?
0: Yeah, I mean, they've also, at the same time, we're racking up the hits. We talked about them the other day. I think they had six top 10 singles in the space of about 4 years.

0: years in the States, including Reminiscing, which peaked at number two on the American charts. But they're not in the Rock and Roll Hall of Fame, strangely.
1: I saw them back in the 70s when they first started as a gig in Canberra.
0: Were they playing as a Little River Band, or were they Mississippi still then?
1: No, they were a Little River Band, and Glenn Shorrock walked past and he said, how were we? I said, very good, actually, and that's when those first kicked off.
0: What a voice.
1: Oh, yeah.
0: Classy.
1: Fantastic.
0: Absolutely. Yeah. Good on you, Wayne. Enjoy tomorrow, your next Sunday, which is tomorrow.
1: Tomorrow's Sunday again.
0: Good on you, mate. 1-300-800-222 Sally in Sydney. Hello.
2: Hi, how are you?
0: I'm well. Do you know the name of the band that that managed to finally get an Australian group in the Rock and Roll Hall of Fame in 1997?
2: Was it the Bee Gees?
0: It was the Bee Gees, indeed.
2: And John Travolta presented the award.
0: Yes, that is correct. Are you a Bee Gees fan?
2: Well, how could you not be?
0: Yeah.
2: You grew up. I was born in 66 when their Sticks and Specs came out. I was born then, so I pretty much grew up with their music.
0: Yes. Oh, and they had those two different phases. All those early hits, they're brilliant songs. Like, as you said, Spicks and Specks and To Love Somebody and Massachusetts, and New York Mining Disaster.
2: New York Mining Disaster was a fake. It was not a true story. But by God, when you listen to the song, you'd think it was.
0: And were you a disco Bee Gees fan as well?
2: Oh, God, yeah. Everything, the whole shebang. Hey, I'll tell you something. I'll give you a bit of a – I used to listen to Casey Kasem's Top 40 in those days.
0: Oh, yes.
2: How can you not listen to it, mate? Out of the top 10, one when in that during that crazy disco time, in one week of the top 10 in America, they had five of the songs in the top five for themselves and for others that they had written.
0: Incredible! So, of course, Barry Gibb was a great
2: song. Like there were songs for the Bee Gees. There was like Yvonne Elliman and also Andy Gibb. God almighty. I mean, it just blew your brains out of your head.
0: I just want to be your everything, top, Andy Gibb.
2: That's the top. That was first. That was in 76. We're talking 78.
0: Amazing.
2: 78. One week of the top 10, five of the songs in the top five were either sung by them or written by them for somebody else. It was their Yvonne Elliman was one, Samantha Sang, and so was Andy.
0: Oh, Samantha Sang, I forgot about that one there.
2: Yeah. Emotion.
0: Great song.
2: It was a time that, like, it's like the halcyon days, if there ever were any. It's like catching lightning in a bottle. Yeah. Honestly.
0: All right, you've nailed it for us. So let's go to the second
2: one-hit wonders.
0: I think you've got this covered up. From talking to you, I think you might be all over this, but let's play it anyway. Have a listen and tell me what the song is. Okay, Sally, what was that song?
2: We Can Dance.
0: Yeah, what's that's the lyric from the song. What was the name of the song? What was the name of the band?
2: Oh, God, no. You had to go and find one that I can't quite remember, but I'll tell you one thing I do know about them.
0: Yes.
2: About that song, mid-80s. One thing in the 80s, the best time for music, I never heard a sad song in the 80s. Did you hear a sad song in the 80s?
0: Sad song Say So Much by Elton John.
2: No, but you know what I'm talking about, depressing songs. Hey, before you go,
0: yes,
2: the makers of The Young and the Restless are also the makers of The Bold and the Beautiful.
0: Yeah, that makes
2: sense. If I had a choice between the two of them, I'd go for The Young and the Restless.
0: There you go. Fair enough. Y&R or B&B. Thanks, Sally.
2: Have a good day. Take care. Bye-bye.
0: See ya. 1-300-800-222 Betty in Dapto. Hello, Betty.
3: Hello, Francis.
0: Do you know the name of that song?
3: Do you want
0: me to play it for you again?
3: I don't think I do, but if you don't mind, you could play it for me.
0: I'll play it again. This is from 1985. Now, I don't know if you were out at Disco Tex in 1985, but you might have been. But have a listen. Do you know the name of that one-hit wonder and the silly men that sang it?
3: No, and I used to do a lot of discoing in 1985.
0: Cause did you?
3: I came to Wollongong in sort of 1980, and we used to go around a lot of the Discos, yes.
0: What song would get you out on the dance floor, Betty?
3: Oh, gosh. I liked most music that we had then.
0: And you used to cut a rug on the dance floor?
3: Yeah, I loved dancing. And in 1981, I went for a cruise. And, gee, that was good because they started music at 11 o'clock in the morning and everybody used to get up and dance.
0: Great stuff.
3: And then we'd go to another bar and they'd have a different band and it all finished at 4 o'clock in the morning.
0: Oh, wow. Good on you, Betty. Love talking to you. Talk to you soon.
3: Bye.
0: 1-300-800-222 to play the four quiz. Plenty of people sending through the right answers on the SMS. Thank you for keeping... Keep them coming in. Who's talking to us out here? Donald's got the right answer for this one. Gino knows what it is as well. Eric knows what it is. Harry knows what it is. Sandra knows what it is. All these people who clearly went to their blue light disco in the 80s. Francis, another Francis in Winthrop. Hi, Francis. How are you going?
4: I'm well, thanks, but I can't help you because I don't know.
0: Oh, really?
4: You know, I don't know.
0: That's no. Okay. Can I just say, that's a sign that you've got good taste, because it's not a great song.
4: Yeah.
0: But it was a massive hit. Huge.
4: Yeah, well, look, it may have been, but I'm a New Zealander, and, so you're talking the 1980s, I follow music, but I simply don't know. I can't help you there.
0: Good on you, Francis. Good to talk to you.
4: Thanks. See you. Bye.
0: Yeah. Let's go to Steve in Northern, in Western Australia. Hi, Steve. How are you? Do you know the name of our mystery song this morning?
5: G'day, mate. I thought it was We Can Dance Too, but is it?
0: I think that's the opening line of the song, but the song itself, I'll play it to you again. Just have a jog the memory of the name of the song.
5: No, you don't have to, mate. I think I'm going to have a stab. Is it called The Dance Song by Men in Hats?
0: No, you got the name of the band almost right, and you're nearly there, but no.
5: Oh, bye.
0: Good on you, mate.
5: Stay, mate.
0: Stay well. Bo on the road. Help us out here, Bo. Thanks for playing the four quiz. We've got the one-hit wonder that we need to identify. Have a listen. Bo, does that ring a bell for you from your days on the dance floor at the local mobile disco?
6: I'm afraid you'll never find me on the dance floor. I'm not a dancer at all. I believe that's Men Without Hats.
0: Yes.
6: And the song is Something Dance.
0: What kind of dance is it, Bo?
6: Neutron Dance.
0: Which one?
6: Is it the Neutron Dance?
0: No, that was the Pointer Sister. good song, though. A different kind of dance. You've identified our band, though. Thank you very much, mate. And try dancing. I'm sure you'll be fine. Good on you, Bo. Pandora at Sapphire Beach. Surely Pandora knows the answer to this. Pandora, how are you going? Welcome to the...
7: Sorry for all the guys that have called before me. I know the answer, but they're all so close.
0: What is the answer? Please help me here.
7: No, I have to think about the video with the Morris men in it.
0: I know, very weird.
7: And the little person and the whole skipping around fields and...
0: Yeah.
7: It's an awesome video.
0: What's the song?
7: Because it's so bad. I think it's Safety Dance by Men Without Hats.

0: are correct, Amundo.
1: It's so bad that it's good.
0: Oh, okay. I think I saw somewhere that they are touring Australia, believe it or not.
1: I'm not going to go and see them, but...
0: Well, they're going to just play Safety Dance for an hour.
1: Yeah. It's one of those ones that I pull out every now and then and go, this is so awesome. Look how bad this is. Look at the video.
0: Oh, it's a shocker. But it's great in its own way. You're absolutely right. Well done, Pandora. So we've got one down. You've got to get two more to get into the prize pool. You can do Australian award winners or a language question. Or a famous address?
1: Let's go a famous address.
0: Okay, tell me this. On which London street was home to the fictional detective Sherlock Holmes? And it's now a museum.
1: I think it's Baker Street.
0: It is. It was 221B Baker Street.
1: Yes.
0: Are you a Sherlock Holmes fan?
1: No, not really, but just one of those things.
0: Yep, you knew it.
1: That I know.
0: There you go. Important information.

0: information. All right, to get the third question and to be in the prize pool, an Australian Award winner or a language question? We'll play with words and language.
1: I'm going to shoot myself in the foot and go language.
0: Okay, tell me this. According to the Collins Dictionary's list, what is the alternative name for Satan that begins with a B?
1: Beelzebub.
0: Beelzebub is correct, and you are in the prize pool. Head first.
1: Thank you, Francis.
0: Stay listening. You could be our winner this morning. You could walk away with the fabulous fridge magnet, which tells everybody that you're overnight's quiz winner. Thanks for playing, Pandora.
1: Thank you very much.
0: 1-300-800-222 is our number. We're back to the quiz in just a moment with your calls. Hit the phones. The lines are open. 1-300-800-222. Thanks to everybody texting through. Carol was a safety dancer. Tony in Newport, it wasn't Hall & Oates. That's an insult to Hall & Oates. Shame on you, Francis. That song is a banger. The film clip is magic. Okay, whatever flicks your switch. Drew and Taylor Rook is also a safety dancer too. I wonder if Dua Lipa liked the safety dance.

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1: And we're playing the four quiz and we need your calls. 1-300-800-222 is the number to call. Still got questions left. Pandora is our only contestant so far in the prize pool for answering three correct, but you could join her if you want to get on the phone now, 1-300-800-222 and play. Let's head to Narre Warren in Victoria and say good morning to Colin. Hi, Colin, how are you?
2: Oh, good. I like the safety dance, so I would go and see Men Without Hats.
1: Good.
2: I love the harpsichord.
1: Yes, fair enough.
2: Whatever Golden works. Brown, that's another one-hit wonder, right?
1: Yeah, the Stranglers. I think the Stranglers might argue they had a few other hits, but anyway. But I

0: Take your point. It did have the harpsichord and the waltz time in that song too, which is very
1: actually the Safety Dance is an old medieval hit.
0: Is it?
1: Probably not that long ago. During the Black Plague, they didn't touch each other while they were dancing because it was a health hazard.
0: There you go. That takes the fun out of it, doesn't it? Hey, Colin, what topic would you want? Aussie award winners or a language question? Because we've exhausted the others. So,
1: I'll go Aussie award winners.
0: Okay, tell me this. Which Tasmanian author won the Booker Prize in 2014 for his novel The Narrow Road to the Deep North? Which Tasmanian author won the Booker Prize in 2014 for his brilliant but fairly confronting book, The Narrow Road to the Deep North, which is based on the story of his father surviving the prison camps in Asia during World War II?
1: No, I have no idea. I'll go Errol Flynn.
0: No, not the other Tasmanian. Fair enough. I mean, you could have been it to win it. Thanks, Colin. Enjoy Men Without Hats if you get to see them. 1-300-800-222. The lines are well and truly open if you want to play. Let's head to Mount Druitt and say good morning, Charlie. Hello.
2: And good morning to you. Nice to be with you.
0: Do you know which author I'm speaking of?
2: I'll just have a stab at Thomas Keneally.
0: It wasn't the great Thomas Keneally. But thank you for playing, Charlie. Have a fabulous morning.
2: And you have a good one as well, mate.
0: Thanks, buddy. 1-300-800-222. Lines are well and truly open. People on the text message know the answer to this. Chris in the Northern Rivers and a whole bunch of other people texting through. But I wonder if Sarah in Elphington knows. Hello, Sarah.
3: Yeah, hi. Yes, Men Without Hats, the safety dance. I was like punching the airwaves.
0: There you go. They're all coming out, all the fans. They're everywhere. Do you know the answer to this question?
3: I do.
0: Yes?
3: I do. It's because I read one of his other books, The Death of a River Guy.
0: Ah, you know, yes. Go on, tell everybody.
3: Richard Flanagan.
0: Yes, it is. Richard Flanagan is the man who wrote The Narrow Road to the Deep North. And Gould's Book of Fish is one of his too, which is a ripper.
3: Is it? Yeah. I should read that because I love fish.
0: Yeah,
3: I love animals, you know, birds and stuff. So, yes.
0: He's a ripper. And thanks to everyone who's texting the answer through Eric as well. Let's go to the language question because that's where we're playing here. You've got one. If you answer the next two, you are into the prize pool and you'll clean up the quiz. Now, tell me this. What four-letter word can be placed before these words, marine, plane, and man, to form three new words? What four-letter word can be placed before marine, plane, and man to form three new words?
3: Aqua.
0: Yes. Aquamarine, aquaplane, and aquaman.
3: My older brother had an obsession with Aquaman, so
0: he's kind of dropped down the totem pole of great cartoon characters, hasn't he? No one talks about Aquaman much these days, but anyway.
3: No.
0: All right, for you to join Pandora in the prize pool, the final question of the quiz is another language question. You've got to be able to tell me this. The final question, here we go. Commonly used in internet-based conversations and online and social media conversations, what does the abbreviation TBF stand for?
3: Oh, Jesus. Sorry, I didn't mean to blaspheme.
0: TBF.
3: To be.
0: Yes.
3: To be.
0: In common parlance, you use the phrase all the time, TBF.
3: To be friends?
0: No, don't make it up. No.
3: I'm an old.
0: You're so close, Sarah. Okay. It was to be fair.
3: Oh, to be fair.
0: So you say blah, blah, blah, blah, blah, blah, TBF, blah, blah, blah, blah, blah.
3: Yeah, okay. All right, well, I'll use that with my 16-year-old, so he'll think I'm kind of like daggly cool.
0: Good on you.
3: TBF.
0: Thank you. Thank you for playing and being a good sport. Appreciate it.
3: All right. Okay, thanks.
0: And Pandora, call us back because you are our one person who managed to get three questions across the four topics this morning and ended up in the prize pool. And you are our winner. Thanks to everybody who played along at home. It was good fun. To be fair, is the one that we're looking for. And we'll do it again. We'll do it again next Monday morning if you want to play then. And we'll catch up with Scott Goodings, the TV freak, very, very soon after this Mortal Coil.

Still breathtaking, isn't it? This Mortal Coil from 1983, featuring the voice of the Cocteau Twins, Elizabeth Fraser, and that stunning rendition of Tim Buckley's Song to the Siren.

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1: And it's great to be able to say good morning to our good friend Scott Goodings, the TV freak. Good morning, Scotty. How are you going?
2: I'm good, Francis.
1: Excellent to have you on the program once again and talk telly with you. Now, we are both children of the cartoon age, and cartoons, when we were growing up, was for kids. But that's all changed.
2: It has. A lot of adult animated series that you could describe as what? Adults only? Raunchy, perhaps?
1: Yes. There's a couple now that are, you know, adults only, quite literally. Tell us about the one that you've come across.
2: Yeah, are you an Anthony Bourdain fan?
1: I've read the book.

0: They'll read the first book. I haven't seen much of the Tully series, but I know people absolutely love it.
1: Because that's a new one that's come out called Get Gyro, and it's a Japanese adult animated series. It's an anime, and it's based on a graphic novel he did. Now, he was a celebrity chef, did some great series, No Reservations, where he combined travel to real out-of-the-way places with his cooking. But in this, it's a very violent anime show, but it's sort of cartoonish violence. I'm not good with violence, but I watched an episode of this tonight and I could handle it. And the premise is that it's set in the future in LA where there's not really mafia gangs, it's more chef gangs. Where food is the big elite commodity, and enter Gyro, who's a sushi master chef, and he becomes embroiled in the middle between a vegan kind of mafia food figure and another mainstream thing. But the thing I really like about him, he's very shy and reserved, the character, yet he's a lot... If you know the soup Nazi in Seinfeld?
0: How could I forget?
1: On a... 100,000% more than him, because I tell you one thing you don't do if you ever go to Gyro's restaurant, never dip your sushi into soy sauce or there'll be severe ramifications.
0: Life-threatening ramifications, are we talking?
1: Yeah, but it's great as well because, like, the food vernacular has entered the whole community because, you know, it's like I said, there's a lot of violence, a lot of gang wars. And so, you know, you'll have a situation where the local cops will be there, you know, there's bodies everywhere and they'll be discussing it, but they'll be handed food by the locals and they'll be sitting there going, you've got to try this anchovy toast, you know, with its Calabrian chili chili butter. So it really
0: that happens to police all the time.
1: Yeah, so it's set in the future where the whole class system is basically is based on food. So there's a bit of a parody, a bit of comment how, you know, food culture is totally taken over a lot of our media, and it's quite pretentious.
0: And so, where can we see this at the moment?
1: You can see this on Prime, on Amazon Prime.
0: So this is a growing sort of trend in television now to make animated shows, comedies, serious shows for grown-ups as well.
1: Yeah, yeah, and it is, and it's a whole genre, I guess. Now, one that I thought you'd like as well, which is coming up, is I watched two episodes this night, Beelzebubs. Now, you mentioned that in the quiz, didn't you?
0: Yes, the B word for the Satan, yes.
1: Now, this is coming up. It's based, again, on a Finnish graphic novel about a lead singer of a death metal band called Sloth. And so what it is now, it's an animated mockumentary. It's pretty much the Osbournes. It's a take on that reality show Osbournes. He's Sloth is a stay-at-home dad trying to, you know, pay back the €60,000 he's been advanced on his single. He's a stay-home dad. His wife says, you know, hey, come on, your music's just a hobby. It doesn't make money, so you stay home and look after the kids. And she's out. She's directing ads. But, yeah, there's even those sequences, you know, in reality shows where they sit on the couch and discuss their feelings and what's going on. So it's quite clever. So Beelzebubs will be coming out here soon. If you like the Osbournes, and you'd love it too because, you know, the main Sloth character overnight, he sings his child lovely black metal.
0: deep growly lullabies. Like, oh, that sort of stuff.
1: To Twinkle Twinkle Little Star, except a death metal episode.
0: Well, it sounds like a perfect way to put a child to sleep. Beelzebubs, that's how you say that, is it?
1: Beelzebubs, yeah. It's based on a Finnish concept.
0: So we want to take people's calls, 1-300-800-222. We'll be doing it after the news as well with Scott Goodings, our TV free. Your favourite animated programs or shows that are for adults, some of them are borderline. I mean, the great thing about some of these animated shows, I mean, even like The Family Guy, that sort of stuff. Your favourite characters too. That's kind of for young people, but there's enough in that for the grown-up, Scott.
1: Yeah, look, I suppose there is a sort of subgenre of puerile, isn't there? is it actually like Carry On for the new generation? Is this their version of Carry On films?
0: Is it? Who's the Kenneth Williams of animated cartoonery?
1: Smithers!
0: Of course it is.
1: Just came to me, Smithers.
0: Hey, that's who it is.
1: And who's Sid James? That'd be Mo.
0: Owen, Owen's in Sydney. Owen, how are you?
2: Good, thanks. Hope you're well. Yes, I was speaking of Bendigo, and in fact, Nick Darling has done a whole heap of the last mildly discreet. And in Bendigo Lady Borderline, but really some of its jokes are quite graphic and explicit and gory and all that. So, but anyway, so he's done Family Guy, and then he did American Dad about, you know, CIA agent. And from Family Guy, he also spun off and did the Cleveland Show, which was about, what's his name? Peter Griffith's, Griffin's African-American neighbor, and he did this sort of African-American-oriented show that was nevertheless voiced by one or two known characters or wife for some time. And, yeah, so he's been a great contributor along with South Park to the sort of adult cartoon industry. You know, an interesting fact about that, McFarlane, though, American Dad and the Cleveland Show might never have been produced, but due to a hangover and an incorrect flight time, McFarlane just missed being on the flight that crashed into the North Tower in 2001.
0: Wow. That's an incredible fact.
2: Yeah.
0: Wow. Thank you, Owen. That's something that I didn't know. Thank you, Seth MacFarlane, living on. And being very successful. Scott Goodings is with us, our TV freak, talking about animated TV for adults. And if you've got a favourite animated TV show, for adults or otherwise, if you're still watching as an adult too, that's okay. What are you still watching? Give us a call, 1-300-800-222, or you can text 0437-774-774, and we'll join you and Scott after the latest from the ABC Newsroom.
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0: ABC News with David Rollins. Ukraine has accused Elon Musk's SpaceX of limiting Starlink services, virtually crippling its drones, as the latest round of Russian missiles knocked out power to more than 600,000 people. Eliza Getzey has the latest.
1: Kyiv's relationship with Washington has taken a turn for the worse since US President Donald Trump abruptly lifted sanctions on Russian diesel last week and publicly turned on President Volodymyr Zelensky, saying Ukrainians should replace their wartime leader. Mr. Trump also announced Ukraine and Russia had both agreed to halt attacks on energy targets, but neither side confirmed this, and the past 2 days have seen intensive Russian bombing, including of Ukrainian power stations. Ukrainian military officials say SpaceX had, without warning, interrupted functioning of military-grade Starlink terminals, stopping Kyiv from using them as onboard guides for drones. Neither Musk nor Starlink have commented.
0: Meantime, a federal judge has extended an order blocking Trump's administration from banning reporters for three news outlets from the White House. District Judge Timothy Kelly ruled that CNN, MS Now, and Politico are likely to succeed in their case against the president. He expanded a previous temporary ruling that the administration had violated the news outlet's Fifth Amendment right to due process. He also sided with a second argument by the outlets that Trump's ban breached their First Amendment right to free speech. A new cross-party parliamentary report says the National Redress Scheme must remain open until all applications from child sexual abuse survivors are processed. Political reporter Claudia Long has more from Parliament House.
2: Currently, the scheme is legislated to close on the 30th of June 2028, but ABC analysis reveals that at its current rate, it won't process its existing backlog of claims until at least 2029, which could leave thousands of survivors in limbo. Following an inquiry into the scheme, opposition, Green and Labor MPs, including sexual abuse survivor Jodie Bellier, say it must be urgently extended.
3: We've now got 85,000 applications.
2: The committee has also recommended that the scheme's application deadline should be pushed back 6 months from June to December 2027.
0: Two leaders of a youth-led protest movement

0: India have been sent to jail for 5 days after allegedly entering a restricted protest site in New Delhi. South Asia correspondent Rachel Clayton has more.
1: Ashutosh Ranka and Sourav Das from the Cockroach Junta Party were arrested on Tuesday after entering Junta Munta, a site that was removed from the Delhi government's list of designated protest locations earlier this week. The Cockroach Junta Party is a youth-led movement that first emerged over concerns about education and unemployment in May this year. Over the past week, its supporters have been demanding the resignation of the country's chief election commissioner over allegations that millions of eligible voters have been unfairly removed from electoral rolls. India's election authorities and the ruling BJP party deny any wrongdoing.
0: Turning to sport, and Australia has swept its one-day women's cricket series against Bangladesh, winning the third game by 8 wickets in Brisbane. Quinton Hull has this match report.
2: Game three followed a familiar path to the other two. Australian captain Tali McGrath winning the toss and sending the tourists in to bat. Bangladesh dismissed in the 50th over for 172 before the hosts cruised to victory for the loss of only 2 wickets with more than 27 overs to spare. Elise Perry and Annabelle Sutherland put on an unbroken 137-run stand for the third wicket, Perry making 65 and Sutherland 74 from just 52 deliveries. Earlier, Megan Shute picked up 4 wickets to finish with 10 wickets for the three-game series and duly won player of the series. The Australian women now will start a three-game T20 series against New Zealand in Sydney on Sunday.
0: A woman in Russia's east has been fined after an AI-generated image of a bear, created to prank a friend, went viral and triggered a real-life hunt. Russian authorities are on high alert this year due to a spate of deadly attacks in several regions. The Amur Regional Court says the woman used ChatGPT to generate the picture of a large brown bear seemingly strolling down a local street and sent it to her friend. But the joke quickly got out of hand, with police receiving alarm calls from residents, which led to wildlife rangers being dispatched to deal with the phantom animal. She was fined $250. ABC News.
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4: Adelaide's weather for Thursday, down to 10 overnight, then sunny, a top of 22. Looking ahead, Friday, partly cloudy, 25. Saturday, also partly cloudy, 27. Sunday and Monday, both partly cloudy, 29. Tuesday, a shower or two, 29. Wednesday, mostly sunny, 27. 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
1: Francis Leach with you here on this Thursday. Hope you're well in the Western Australia. It's just gone 5 past midnight. In the Northern Territory, 25 to 2. South Australia, it's 25 to 3. In New South Wales, Victoria and Tasmania, it's just gone after 6 minutes past 3 as we tick over. 6 minutes past 2 in Queensland as well. And we're here with Scott Goodings, the TV freak, talking about animated TV that's these days made for adults. And it's a little bit different, maybe not for young eyes, but also if you're still as an adult watching animated TV, even if it's meant for kids, but you know, it's got something for you, give us a call and tell us what it is. 1-300-800-222, 1-300-800-222, or you can text as well, which people love doing, 0437-774-774. Tracy has texted through Scott and says, Dr. Katz, Professional Therapist is an amazing cartoon. I don't know that one, Scotty.
2: Yeah, I loved that one. I think it was like 90s maybe. It was Dr. Katz, Professional Therapist. And the concept was his clients were a lot of stand-up comedians. So like Ray Romano, Rodney Dangerfield.
1: It's a good idea.
2: Yeah, Catherine O'Hara. And one of my favourites right towards the end was Conan O'Brien. And they had this great sort of plot line where Conan O'Brien was under Dr. Katz's therapy and Dr. Katz tells him a joke and suddenly Conan uses the stolen joke on his Tonight Show.
1: Ah, which is also a great comedic tradition, isn't it?

0: stealing other people's jokes.
1: Yeah, so Dr. Katz has this professional dilemma / tantrum about Conan stealing all these jokes for his Tonight Show, but can't say anything because it was all part of the therapy. So yeah, Dr. Katz was a bit like, there was another one at the same time with John Lovitz voicing the critic, where that was written by two of the Simpsons writers, L. Jean and Mike Reiss. And he was a New York film reviewer working on a cable show called Coming Attractions. And he didn't really like the shows. He had a catchphrase. You know, all comedians, all film critics sometimes have a catchphrase. His was, "It stinks."
0: Is that a bit like that character in The Simpsons, Mr. Sherman, was it? Or who was the film critic who used to say, "Yes, it stinks."
1: Yes, that was probably it. Yeah, they're definitely worth a look if you like John Lovitz. Dr. Katz, professional therapist or the critic.
0: Thanks, Trace. I'm going to check that out. But where can we – this is the hard bit. Probably on the YouTube somewhere, is it? Or
1: Yeah. I watched a bit of Critic today. And just another thing about The Critic, which I loved, there was an Australian actor in it. One of his friends was a fictitious Australian actor. It was called Jeremy Hawke, and he was this sort of tall, muscular, blonde-haired character. And I really loved it. He actually had a twin sister who appeared in a few episodes, and her character name was Olivia Newton-Hawke. So John Lovitz must have, reckon, Googled and, you know, got something about Bob Hawke and got something about Olivia Newton-John, and there you go. So it was sort of a Paul Hogan kind of character,
0: like an Aussie icon hybrid.
1: Yeah.
0: Super hybrid. Charlie's in Mount Druitt. He's given us a call. Please do yourself if you want. 1-300-800-222. 1-300-800-222. Hey, Charlie.
2: Hey, guys. How are you?
0: Good.
2: I used to love Thunderbirds as a kid.
0: Oh, still do.
2: And then they modified it to the animation one, retro sort of Thunderbirds, and I didn't mind that as well, but the old Thunderbirds.
0: Yeah, which still pops up on Gem TV overnights. I know this because I have that on in the background, and occasionally Thunderbirds gets a run at the 4 a.m. spot or thereabouts and takes us right back, Charlie. So if you...
2: So how many kids would be up at 4 a.m.?
0: I know. It's for adults. It's for us. It's for us old people that were kids when it was on, I think. But it's there.
2: And reminiscing.
0: Good on you, mate. Thank you for that. I didn't realise there was an animated Thunderbird, Scott.
1: Yeah, they modernised it, computer-generated. When was that? It was about 10 years ago they were doing it. Did it for about 5 seasons. Except the big difference, remember, you know, the ones you're watching at 4 a.m. in the morning, there were a lot of Australian actors voicing the Thunderbirds then, like Ray Barrett, and I think Bud Tingwell was in it.
0: Really?
1: Yeah, but they've managed to... The thing about these adult animated shows, they're actually able to attract serious actors. I was talking to Maddie before, and Maddie described that this genre could be known as adolescent. There are some shows like by Nick Kroll, which are quite lewd. There's one called Big Mouth, which is set. It's like an animated version of The Inbetweeners. It's adolescent boys going through puberty, very childish, very, very broad humour. But the cast, it's got like Maya Rudolph, Jordan Peele, Fred Armisen, David Thewlis, a very serious English actor, and A.D. Bryant, who used to be in Saturday Night Live. So, yeah, here's me being a bit prudish about some of this animation, despite the fact I probably like it. But, yeah, it definitely attracts some serious American and international actors and comedians.
0: Wow, I'll have to check it out. Plenty of text messages coming through. Get your calls happening too. 1-300-800-222. This one from Steve. Ricky Gervais's new show, Alley Cats. If you like Gervais's style, not everyone does, but if you do, it's gold, according to Steve. Do you know that one, Scott?
1: No. It came up recently and I haven't watched it yet. Because he did an animation he did an animated version of like almost a podcast, didn't he? In about 15 years ago with him and

0: Stephen Merchant, and who's the guy that he does the other shows with? I've forgotten his name for a minute, but yeah, he's worked in the animation field a bit.
1: Yeah, fair enough. Another one. I'm 57. I haven't seen it lately, but I can't go past an episode of Shaun the Sheep. Do you remember Shaun the Sheep?
0: Have you seen Shaun the Sheep? It's like a kids show they show on ABC. But what we could be alluding to is maybe there are some adult concepts in Shaun the Sheep, because that is the thing about a lot of these a lot of the kids shows, like Rocco's Modern Life. There's Mr. Pickles. They've all got Courage the Cowardly Dog. They've all got these adult concepts going through them, and I'm watching them sometimes. And I'm thinking, you know, should kids be watching these? Are these for adults? But no, they are for kids, very broad. A bit like, you know, Ren and Stimpy. When Ren and Stimpy first hit the scene, we didn't know what to do.
1: No,
0: you know?
1: I mean, we've got to remember that sort of came and went like a lightning bolt and didn't have the staying power of what followed it, so The Simpsons and Family Guy and Futurama and those programs. But Ren and Stimpy was crazy. It was like a little device exploding in a room. It was madness. It was brilliant.
0: There are some weird things that pop up. I mean, I remember there was occasionally there's very adult concepts in the episodes. I just don't know where to look when I'm watching them, especially if I'm watching them
1: Scott,
0: with young people.
1: Scott Gooding's a TV freak, is with us talking about animation for adults, but adults that still love animation as well. If you're still watching something that you watched years ago and still getting a kick out of it, let us know. If it's a cartoon, 1-300-800-222, Sam in Thomastown in Melbourne. Good morning, Sam.
2: Yeah, I want to mention Fritz the Cat, but one of my favourites was Looney Tunes. A particular episode was Donald Duck. He's going down the Grand Canal in Venice in a gondola, right, under the Rialto Bridge, like near the Bridge of Sighs there, right, Doge's Palace. And there's a sign that says, Duck of the Head, Lola Brigida.
1: Looney Tunes, there are so many things that go on in those Looney Tunes cartoons which would not pass muster today. They were pretty raucous and pretty violent.
2: Like the Roadrunner, right? Oh, Acme, yeah. Acme this and Acme that, right? You know, like it was programmed like the Americans versus the Germans, right? You know, it's unbelievable.
1: It's
2: right? In the Cold War period,
1: yeah,
2: you know?
1: It still gives you a good laugh, even though some of it you go, hey, we couldn't do that these days. My favourite one, if we're going to talk Looney Tunes, my favourite one of animal cruelty is Foghorn Leghorn. Foghorn Leghorn, when he, Scott and Sam, he always at war with the dog, the family dog, and the family dog's sleeping in his doghouse. And Foghorn Leghorn has concocted a plan to give him hell. And what he has done is, because the dog's in the doghouse, but he's also tied to a stake, so he can't just run off. So Foghorn Leghorn sneaks up behind the dog, paddles him really hard on the backside, and then Foghorn Leghorn makes for it and gets out of there. And there's a blue line painted around where the perimeter of the rope can extend to. He knows how far the dog can run. And the dog chases after him. And when the dog gets to the end of the rope, he sort of goes stiff in the air and his tongue pops out. And Foghorn Leghorn then proceeds to paint his tongue with blue paint from a pail of paint. And whoever thought that up in the writer's room, I just want to thank you and everyone involved, because you've given me a lifetime of hilarity whenever I see that. It's a piece of stupidity.
0: You got to Google Senator Claghorn, Francis, which was a radio character in the 40s. And I think there is actually footage of Senator Claghorn in action, like an actor. And, yeah, that was who they say Foghorn Leghorn was actually based on, an adult character. And just the other mention there was Fritz the Cat. Did you ever see that film?
1: No.
0: Well, Fritz the Cat was based on a Robert Crumb comic strip, and it was directed by Ralph Bakshi. And I just remember, like, it's, you know, definitely risque and adult concepts. And I remember, like, I was probably walking around with my mum and dad or my sisters in the city in the 70s, having seen The World's Greatest Athlete, the Disney film with John Michael Vincent. And I probably embarrassed them so much, because when are we going to see Fritz the Cat? When are we going to see? Because it's, you know, it's a cute cat, like,

0: from the planet, and sometimes they'd forget to send the energy, and he'd be doing a good deed and he'd run out of power, and they'd have to urgent send him some more power. It was a cartoon.
1: Yeah, Scott would love Prince Planet.
2: I'm thinking what you could probably get into in the 2000s cartoon would be something like Samurai Jack, which was, was based on like ancient samurai culture, but also influenced apparently by David Carradine's Kung Fu. And it's a bit like Prince Planet. He travels the world. He time travels to take on an evil nemesis, and it's about his battle to get to return back to time. The thing about that was it was on Cartoon Network for about 4 years, so it was a really, a bit like Prince Planet, a bit like Marine Boy, a bit like 60s anime.
0: Let's not talk about Marine Boy.
1: Not a
2: Marine
1: fan.
2: Marine Boy, no. They're a bit
0: I love Marine Boy. He is my hero.
1: Fair enough.
0: I like the chewing gum, the breath
1: oxygen,
0: gum.
1: Oxygen gum.
0: His oxygen gum and his jet boots. And his jet boots he had. They were just fantastic,
2: And he rode the dolphin.
0: Yeah.
2: Marine Boy never turned dark, but in the last series of Samurai Jack, which is about 10 years later, it became really dark, became quite bloody, quite graphic, quite adult. Yeah. So again, that probably freaked kids out, looking at the fifth season of Samurai Jack when it became very adult.
1: Good on you, Spiro. Good of you to call and remind us of those ones. They're classics. Thanks for calling. 1-300-800-222. Tell me about Stripperella, Scott Goodings.
2: Stripperella, that was created by Stan Lee, the great Marvel Comics genius.
1: Wow, okay, that's heritage.
2: And, again, this is quite lewd. It's an exotic dancer called Erotica Jones, and she's dancer by day and superhero by night. And it's voiced by Pamela Stevens, voiced by Pamela Anderson.
1: And when was that made? What era are we talking?
2: Oh, it was made about 10 years ago as well. Yeah, but it probably is actually something like that. Probably is in that genre of like Robert Crumb, Daniel Klaus kind of animation. Another one, which have you seen BoJack Horseman?
1: No.
2: I reckon you'd like BoJack Horseman. You know why? Because it's got a great opening theme, which is written by Patrick Carney from the Black Keys.
1: Oh, nice! Yeah,
2: and it's co-written by his uncle Ralph Carney, who I never knew. Was actually Tom Waits' saxophone and clarinet player.
1: That's very cool pedigree.
2: It was, and I as a result of hearing that with that it really got me into BoJack Horseman. So the concept of BoJack Horseman is he's a washed up actor from the 90s. So in BoJack Horseman, anthropomorphic animals and humans exist in Los Angeles, right? So you have to take that on board first, and then you have to accept that BoJack Horseman is a washed up actor star from the 90s when he used to be in a sitcom Horsing Around, which is like Full House or something like that. But again, it's very dark. It's about him being washed up and self-loathing and various substance addictions. But I like it because it's an adult, it's an adult cartoon, but it's also got its own world and very meta. So suddenly, you know what happens? One of his literature heroes is J.D. Salinger, who in BoJack Horseman's world lives, is still alive. And they find J.D. Salinger working in a bike shop, and then somehow they lure into him becoming a TV director. Which is...
1: That's the beauty of animated content, though, is you can do anything. You can, it gives you that freedom to imagine any situation or circumstance and just literally draw it up or generate it up and go with it, which is the joy of it. Hey, this one from Alex is texted in from Melbourne. Started watching Adventure Time with the kids recently on ABC Kids. It's from 10 to 15 years ago. So funny, animated. It's so clever and wacky. It's got many influences. Great stuff. Now, I don't know about Adventure Time, Scott. What are we missing?
2: Look, again, it's one of those ones with its own sort of world. I'm trying to think of the characters' names. There's there's Finn. There's Finn and his brother, Jake, who go on these, weird adventures everywhere. It's in that genre of what was some of the other ones? Was the Tree Friends, which was particularly violent. So, again, you watch these things and you have to be ready to be thrown into these real violent, graphic worlds which are

0: almost fairy tale-esque in their kind of animation style as well.
1: It's interesting because you talk about those Japanese animes like Marine Boy and Speed Racer and Gigantor as well. I mean, some of those, they're not adult in a sense, but the violence or the, you know, because of the anime nature of them, it's a bit more sort of hyper-real than, say, a Looney Tunes, which is just absurd.
0: Yeah, I suppose when I was watching Get Gyro before too, I thought that, yeah, it's sort of hyper-real, like you said, whereas Looney Tunes, Animaniacs, the Warner Brothers kind of animation, it's more slapstick, isn't it?
1: Yeah. Scott Goodings, a TV freak, is with us, taking your calls. We're talking about animation for adults. So, you know, these days, animated, whether it's digitally generated or even otherwise, still, mate, does anyone still draw it? I hope they do. That's a fine craft. Or maybe it's adults still watching animated programs because it's just wonderful. So I'm guilty of that. I can just, if I want to have a wig out for a couple of hours, I might just put The Simpsons on. I know I've seen them a million times, but that's okay. I still get a kick out of it. This one's from Gavin on the Northern Beaches, Scott. It's not a cartoon, but animation is the work of Aardman Animation, such as Wallace and Gromit. Now, they had a period where they went to animation. They sort of flushed it away, but they've gone back to stock motion, I think, now. Did they not have an issue with not being able to get the clay they needed for... because they must use an enormous amount of clay to go through all the different motions that they need to get their characters to work. I think they had to pivot away because they couldn't get access to the materials for a while there.
0: Really? So they were, because yeah, they were doing, and they were doing films, weren't they?
1: Yeah.
0: Like, well, they did Shaun the Sheep as well, but then they did.
1: Of course, Shaun the Sheep was a character, Run. Wasn't he? He was the bad sheep in those Wallace and Gromit movies.
0: Yeah, and they did Chicken Run. So what? Where does the, I'm ignorant about this. Where does the clay come from?
1: I forget the details, but I do remember the story that they were struggling to get the supply. They were running out of the supply they had of a particular clay, modelling clay that they needed, and so they thought it was going to be unsustainable to continue to make stock motion animation. So hopefully that's changed and they're back doing it because, I mean, it's beautifully handcrafted, but it is so labour intensive to do what they did. But people, you know, cherish it, just love it.
0: I think it's all, and it just saw recently, I think they've just released the talking books where they might even begin a voice Gromit.
1: I'm not ready for that.
0: I think I saw it in The Guardian the other day. Yeah,
1: that's crossing the Rubicon. Gromit's not allowed to speak. It'd be like Humphrey B. Bear reading a poem. I don't need that.
0: Yeah, it's his expressions that make it, isn't it?
1: Yeah, we don't need Gromit to talk. Okay, and this text comes through from Bo in Penrith. I remember being at a pop culture convention in Sydney, and Stan Lee was taking audience questions. Every single one was about Spider-Man except for one person who desperately wanted to know where he could get more stripperella. Was that you, Bo? Bo, you've got to admit if it was. It's okay. We're not here to we're not going to shame anyone, but I'm happy if that was you.
0: Someone on Facebook before was asking me, apparently there is, you know, censored versions and other versions of Stripperella. I don't know. I mine wasn't particularly over the top that I watched a few episodes of. It wasn't me that asked the question either. But that's interesting. Someone was brave enough to ask, admit they watched Stripperella, and I'm sure Stan was happy.
1: I'm going to watch it for sure. Hey, this one also from Tasmania, from Andrew. I remember when I was in high school, there was a weeknight where you had South Park, Drawn Together, and the Happy Tree Friends and Friends.
0: Yeah.
1: All adult shows, but of course we all watched them and then talked about the episodes at school the next day.
0: Yeah, and with you, kids, are you watching South Park still at the moment?
1: Yes, I watched the last, it's just, you know, it's a sanity saver.
0: There would be kids that, you know, like what the previous generation, like you said, got into early South Park and is Drawn Together, and then generation before that, way back, were, you know, getting into Monty Python and talking about it the next day at school. There'd be kids, you know, going to school now. Like we used to hide behind the TV, the couch, and watch sneak watches of Number 96. There'd be kids doing that with South Park. Oh, sorry, I'm thinking that's if they watch TV. They'd be, you know, hiding behind Mum and Dad's tablet, you know, trying to get bits of South Park, or watching it on their own tablets. Who knows if they get through the.
1: I remember when South Park first started, being completely blown away from it, and being the good parent that I am,

0: I went out and bought my son, baby son Dylan, who was about six or seven then, a plush Mr. Hanky, which spoke and went, "Howdy ho!" And I'm so proud to say that my baby granddaughter, Gemma, has still got the plush Mr. Hanky. Dylan has kept it, and it still says, "Howdy ho!" That's good parenting, that is.
1: And I remember when it first came out, being at this earnest sort of serious political conference, and at lunchtime there was this group of 25 to 30-year-olds just guffawing and hee-hawing and reciting the lines from the previous episodes, you know, South Park. That was probably when it's in second season.
0: Oh, just the best. Look, Scott, I could do this for hours, but I better let you go to bed. Thank you for giving us all of those things to watch in our spare time. Bo's going to be watching Stripperella. I might see what it's all about myself.
1: You should watch the Mike Tyson mysteries as well, which is the closest.
0: What's that?
1: That's the closest thing to something like Funky Phantom, because it's Mike Tyson solving crimes with a pigeon and the ghost of the Marquis of Queensbury. You know, the
0: boxing rules.
1: Put his name to the rules of boxing.
0: Excellent.
1: So that's like the Funky Phantom. Check out Mike Tyson's mysteries. You'll love the foul-mouthed pigeon played by Norm Macdonald, the great late comedian.
0: I will definitely love that. Good on you, Scott. Let's do it again in a couple of weeks' time. Scott Goodings, the TV freak with us here on ABC Radio Overnights, talking adult animation. Who knew? Who knew there was so much of it out there? But there is. It's a thing. I've got to check it out. Francis Leach with you here on this Thursday morning on ABC Radio Overnights across Australia. It's 29 past three in Victoria, Tasmania and New South Wales. It's just about 3 o'clock. It's just gone 3 o'clock now, actually, in South Australia. 3 o'clock, 2 o'clock in the Northern Territory, and 12:30 in Western Australia. And it's time now to listen to a bit of Hunters and Collectors. And after that, we are going to catch up with our friend Andrew Mueller from Monocle Radio, from the foreign desk there, usually in London, but currently on the road in New Delhi in India. We'll talk to him about the big news in foreign affairs over the last couple of weeks. Always great to catch up with one of the really great journalists. Here's Hunters and Collectors.

Francis Leach with you, Andrew Mueller on the line from New Delhi in a moment. Neil Young first. Hope you're having a good Thursday morning.

0: This is Overnights on ABC Local Radio.
1: ABC Radio Overnights. Francis with you on this Thursday morning, wherever you are around Australia. I hope it's going well for you. You know, we like to take you wherever we can around the world to visit our friends who are doing interesting and important stuff. And one of those people is Andrew Mueller from Monocle Radio, which you can listen to if you want a taste of international affairs, where he hosts the International Desk program and also writes for Monocle as well on their website. And he's currently in New Delhi in India. He's taken some time out of a busy day to have a chat to us. Hello, Andrew. How are you?
2: I'm all right, mate. How are you doing?
1: I'm well. You do get around. What's taken you to India?
2: We at Monocle Radio, that is, are doing a few days of events at a club called Demond. We're inviting subscribers and guests around for coffee mornings. If anyone in New Delhi is tuning in, we have a fancy cocktail evening going on tonight, and we've been hosting panel discussions involving distinguished New Delhians and others. We've got three of those this week. We're one down, two to go. But as listeners who've been paying attention to the headlines may be aware, we've kind of picked an interesting week to be here.
1: You sure have, because the cockroach movement protests continue. And this is a student-led movement which started around the issue of basically exams being tricked up, which gave an advantage to some students to qualify to be doctors and higher professions, which in India is seen to be a very sacred a sacred process, because it is your way into a better life. And the student protest has taken on a really visceral feel. Tell us what it's like there at the moment.
2: I arrived here on Saturday, and even if I wanted to go and take a look at the protest, would have been extremely difficult, because authorities cracked down pretty hard. Most of the Delhi metro was closed. Roads in and out of downtown Delhi were blocked off by police checkpoints, lots of police, paramilitary police, by some estimates 25,000 of them deployed. Mobile internet was shut off in a lot of central Delhi. I mean, the measures were pretty extraordinary, and a number of people were arrested, some since complaining they were somewhat roughed up in the process. I mean, the evolution of the Cockroach Party so far has been really interesting, because it did start kind of as a joke, and it's all happened very fast. It was only in July, I think I'm right in saying, that the Chief Justice of India's Supreme Court made some intemperate remarks about India's youth, who he did liken to cockroaches, and one of them just posted online, well, what if all the cockroaches came together? And they have. The movement now claims to have 2 million members signed up. It has a website which I do commend to listeners, because it is just genuinely very funny. They bill themselves as the voice of the lazy and unemployed. as you correctly point out, they did force an issue over leaking of exam papers earlier this year, which did result in the resignation of the education minister. And I think now their blood is up, and they think more can be done. The proximate issue this time is that India is revising its electoral rolls. Now, that on the face of it is not an unreasonable thing for any country to do. And India hasn't done it for nearly a quarter of a century. And obviously, here of all places, a lot happens in that time. But put it in perspective, talking as we are to a nation of about 25 million people, so far 130 million people have been taken off India's electoral roll. Now, the government claims that those people are either dead or have moved house or simply can't be contacted, or that they were duplicate names, none of which is necessarily unbelievable. The government do also point out that 28 million people, or slightly more than the population of Australia, aged 18 to 28 alone, have been added to the roll since this process started. But the suspicion among opponents of the government, i.e. the cockroaches and a few opposition parties which have clambered aboard the bandwagon, is that what we're seeing here is the long-ruling Bharatiya Janata Party of Prime Minister Narendra Modi somewhat cooking the books to their own advantage.
1: Which is a process we've seen in other countries as well, where trying to change the status of electoral rolls or the capacity to vote or to intimidate voters has become a pattern right across the world with populist movements who are in power.
2: Indeed it has. And Narendra Modi, of course, does very much fit the model of the populist nationalist prime minister. But what the actual truth is of this between necessary bureaucratic reorganization and unashamed electoral fiddlings. No one's really sure. The next general election in India is not due until 2029. Theoretically, Modi could bang on until then, but there are some very important state elections coming up early next year, including in some of India's biggest states. And I mean, again, as ever, when you consider Indian democracy or Indian anything, really, the numbers of people involved in these things are just absolutely extraordinary. So there is, I think, there is also a sense among those opposition parties who, as I said, are sort of allying themselves tentatively to the cockroaches, that Modi is now, that we're nearer, I think it's fair to say there's a belief we're nearer to the end of Modi and Modiism than we are to the start of it. And I think people sense something of an opportunity.
1: It's interesting, isn't it? Because the protest movements in India, the cockroach movement led by students, the protests currently happening in Paris as well around student conditions and the condition of education and education infrastructure in France, in Paris, is being led by students as well. So it's an intergenerational uprising of sorts that's happening at the moment.
2: I mean, it is. I mean, this is a fairly well-documented phenomenon, which we have looked into on our show, The Foreign Desk, a few times.

0: the so-called Gen Z protests, and it's happened in a large number of places. But the one thing they do have in common, what often starts out as a protest against one specific thing, kind of escalates into a protest against everything in general. Now, some of these movements have sort of burned themselves out, but others have had real world effects. And I think part of the response of the authorities here is attached to a certain nervousness about recent developments in, you know, relatively, actually, or very closely neighboring countries, Bangladesh, Sri Lanka, and Nepal, where similar protests have actually forced governments from office. I mean, Nepal's current prime minister is a 30-something former rapper, which was a pretty big generational shift right there. So yeah, it is interesting. On Sunday morning, I went and spoke to Shashi Tharoor, who is a leading figure in the official opposition, the Indian National Congress, and a leading figure generally. He's one of India's best-known politicians domestically and internationally. He did make the very well-made point that, you know, what we have seen over the last 80 or so years is that Indian democracy has always been fairly rowdy and rumbustious. So this might not necessarily be anything new in that respect. But he did talk, and, you know, and I think quite generously, from the perspective of a man who, I think I'm not doing him any disservice, is 70 years old, said that there is something new about this generation in that they are a generation who has grown up online. They do have this heavily ironic, memeified sense of humor, and they are quite tightly locked into those other protest movements, youthful protest movements you mentioned.
1: Andrew Mueller's with us, host of the Foreign Desk on Monocle Radio, which you can find on your internet, and also Monocle Magazine as well, which is a cracking read if you've got time to sit down and get your head into that. Andrew, back in Europe, Andy Burnham in the UK said the unspeakable at this week, and that was that Brexit had been basically an influence operation by foreign actors, or at least was influenced by foreign actors, which has kind of opened the door to a conversation around another referendum, or at least Britain trying to move closer back to the EU again. What's been the response from what you're hearing?
0: The response has been fairly predictable, in that those people who were for Brexit and remain for Brexit are outraged by the very suggestion, and those that were against Brexit and remain against Brexit are saying, well, I told you so. I mean, I think what gets lost in the United Kingdom, but in the United States, when people talk about Russian influence operations, is that I think people tend to go very quickly from hearing that phrase to assuming that Russia actually fiddled the vote or stuffed the ballot boxes or altered the voting machines, et cetera, et cetera. Whereas I don't think anybody serious is suggesting that that's what's going on. The way to think about it is to think about how much more extraordinary it would be if Russia was not trying to influence elections in the West in their favor. I mean, it would be bizarre if they weren't doing it. And the thing is, in this day and age, it is not difficult and it is not expensive to run extremely expansive disinformation or misinformation campaigns in a country you find hostile, especially if that country is a democracy with a tradition of free expression, because they are extremely unlikely to pull the plug on social media networks which are disseminating material that they find objectionable or disruptive. So for a very, very small outlay in terms of people, money and energy, you can cause a great deal of disruption among your adversaries. It would be genuinely appalling appalling if you are Russian. It would be appalling if Russia wasn't doing it. So I think in one respect, Burnham is stating the merely very obvious. But I think, yeah, you're right to observe that since he became prime minister not long ago, we've heard much more talk than we have had for a decade about acknowledging that Brexit has not worked out tremendously well, probably wasn't a terrifically good idea at the time, and that the UK does need to start thinking about its way back to Europe. And I think what Burnham has hoped to do is to start a conversation along the lines of, well, if not full-blown rejoin, because I'm not sure anybody really has the stomach for that fight just yet, then what? You know, what can we do to slightly orient ourselves back towards what is Britain's, you know, natural trading partner, natural strategic ally, especially much the more so that the United States can't be counted on to be either.
1: Andrew Mueller's with us. He's in India at the moment, in New Delhi, usually at the desk, the foreign desk at the Monocle headquarters in London, when he's not travelling the world talking to world leaders in between times. Just finally, once again, more attention in Europe is being played out by these events where Russia seems to be testing Europe's mettle on Article 5 of the NATO Convention, with further attacks in the Black Sea on shipping, this time very close to Bulgarian territorial waters. I guess, theoretically, if these attacks on of these ships in the Black Sea by Russian drones and missiles had happened within Bulgarian waters, it might have triggered to Article 5. We're seeing an uptick of these events, and I think it feels like they're going to continue to increase.
0: Yeah, and again, it is of a piece with disinformation and misinformation operations that Russia runs against the West, in that it would be absolutely astonishing if they weren't doing it. These two recent attacks you talk about, and they are very serious. Two ships were hit off Bulgaria's Black Sea coast, one badly damaged, the other one actually sank, and crew members of both do remain missing at sea. But this is among the many difficulties with modern technology, is how very cheap it is to do these things, because whatever Russia spent on these drones that attacked these ships, it would have been a great deal less than the ships were worth, and a great deal less than the hassle that will now be caused by the fact of those ships being attacked. And it's also extremely deniable. I mean, Russia's standard operating procedure is, of course, to deny everything. And when something like this happens, and the same is true of like drone incidents we've seen elsewhere in Europe, Russia can just say, well, look, you know, anyone, any idiot can fly a drone. It's not anything to do with us, and you can't prove it. And Russia being Russia, even if people do prove it, they'll say that doesn't prove anything. And so you're right to point out that what they're doing is clearly testing everyone's resolve and testing what the limits of Article 5 are. And the question being put to Europe every time is this your threshold? Is this your limit? Is this where you snap back? And the question that Europe is now being asked specifically by Russia, or that one would like to think NATO, if we assume the United States is still functionally a part of it, is that, you know, are you going to start World War III over a tanker registered, you know, flying under the flag of Guinea-Bissau? And obviously the answer isn't yes. So then Russia can think, okay, well, what's the next step up? You know, do we hit something flying an EU flag? Do we hit something inside NATO territorial waters? And will NATO respond to that? And you keep cutting away at whatever the limit is until you find out that, you know, maybe there isn't one. Maybe we can help ourselves to a couple of towns in Estonia and Latvia, and no one's really going to do anything, which is the nightmare scenario that I know confronts NATO planners. But in this respect, I mean, Russia, I think it is right to remember, still is not winning its war in Ukraine after four and a half years. But it's certainly not losing the grey zone war with the West, because it is extremely hard to wage that war on equal terms.
1: Andrew, always fascinating to chat. Enjoy the rest of your time there in New Delhi, and we'll catch you again sometime in the next few weeks.
0: Good to talk to you. Thanks for having me.
1: Thank you, Andrew. Andrew Mueller there on the line from New Delhi, from Monocle Radio. Look it up on your internet. And Monocle Magazine is a great read too. And he hosts the Foreign Desk program daily on Monocle Radio, here with us on ABC Radio overnights.

Tori Amos and the great Cornflake Girl coming up to the latest news from your ABC newsroom. After that, Martha Reeves, the second part of our conversation with the incredible Martha Reeves from the Vandellas, Motown fame. She'll join us on the other side of the news. Before the news, though, here's Cindy

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0: ABC News with David Rollins. Ukraine's President Volodymyr Zelensky says that for a second night, his forces received no warning of a Russian attack, with the latest one hitting a power station, leaving more than 500,000 Ukrainians without power. The BBC's Ione Wells has more.
1: Trump said on Tuesday that the US had not stopped sharing intelligence with Ukraine, saying instead, "We are helping them. We are sharing intel. We want the war to end." Ukrainian officials, speaking to CBS News, said American officials told their Ukrainian counterparts that the system used to detect Russian missile launches had failed due to bad weather, but that they did not believe that excuse and believed the US was playing with the system. President Zelensky said on Wednesday that hundreds of thousands of people were left without power and at least six people were killed in Russian ballistic missile and drone attacks overnight, targeting energy and critical infrastructure in Kyiv and Kharkiv.
0: Taiwan has announced it plans to buy 6 million tonnes of liquefied natural gas annually from a US project in what President Donald Trump has touted as one of the biggest deals ever made. Taiwan's Ministry of Economic Affairs says state-owned oil and gas firm CPC Corporation signed a letter of intent in March last year on the natural gas project in Alaska. It now says it could invest up to $6.3 billion in it. The details of the plan come as Taiwan awaits a $20 billion arms sales package from the US. Press freedom groups in Turkey have denounced a raid on the headquarters of one of the country's few remaining broadcasters not aligned with the government. The Istanbul Chief Prosecutor's Office says it's investigating Halk TV chairman Kaifa Mairalu over allegations of corruption. 11 people were arrested in the raid, while the channel's broadcasts were temporarily halted. Press freedoms in Turkey have steadily eroded during the more than two decades that President Recep Tayyip Erdogan has been in power. Mairalu, who lives abroad, denied the allegations, calling it a dark day for Turkey. Pope Leo is back on his feet after surgery to remove cancer on his lung. Eliza Getzey has this update.
2: World leaders, senior cardinals at the Vatican and Catholics across the globe have offered prayers for Leo after he had part of his right lung removed. The Pope has been diagnosed with lung adenocarcinoma, the most common form of lung cancer. The Vatican says his recovery is progressing well. The 71-year-old is up and walking in his hospital room and eating normally. At Rome's Gemelli Hospital, he had plenty of supporters, from staff to relatives of other patients, like Raffaele Nardella, who says he hopes Leo will be able to return to lead the church because he says we need someone like him. Leo is due to tour Uruguay, Argentina and Peru next month, and the Vatican says nothing has changed regarding those plans.
0: It's not yet clear what caused clashes between armed youths in South Sudan that have left around 70 people dead. Government

0: soldiers and Nepalese UN peacekeepers intervened after the shootings between rival communities, both from the Dinka ethnic group in the Rumbuk area of Lake State on Friday. The South Sudanese Information Ministry said four soldiers were believed to be among those killed. Rumbuk resident Mababazi said the locals were left terrified and confused.
1: We don't know surely what brought the problem, why people were really fighting for all that long, but the government tried to intervene, and some soldiers, we don't know if they are from UN or what, but they tried to intervene. After some time, the shooting stopped.
0: The Federal Health Minister is vowing to forge ahead with controversial private health insurance changes for over 65s. The bill has been struck from the parliamentary agenda after the Greens teamed up with the Coalition and Independent Senator Jackie Lambie. The proposed changes would wind back the rebate that older Australians receive on their private health cover, freeing up $3 billion to be spent elsewhere in the aged care sector. Mark Butler says the government intends to reintroduce the bill to Parliament today.
2: It is important that the Parliament have a proper debate, that these really important questions for older Australians are not held hostage to political stunts.
0: And archaeologists say the world's oldest shipwreck has been discovered off the coast of Turkey. They've dated it to between 4,400 and 4,700 years of age, which was the early Bronze Age and around the same time that the Great Pyramid was being built. The ship's wooden structure has not survived, but the ceramic storage pots it was carrying were found lying on the seafloor, with some of them remarkably still containing traces of what they had inside.
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4: Adelaide's weather for Thursday, down to 10 overnight, then sunny, a top of 22. Looking ahead, Friday, partly cloudy, 25. Saturday, also partly cloudy, 27. Sunday and Monday, both partly cloudy, 29. Tuesday, a shower or two, 29. Wednesday, mostly sunny, 27. 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
1: Hello, it's Thursday. Hope you're well. Wherever you are across the country, in Perth it's 1:06 in WA. It's 24-3 in the Northern Territory, 24-4 in South Australia. In New South Wales, Tasmania and Victoria, it's 4:06. And in Queensland, it's 3:06. In a moment, the second part of my interview with the one and only, the legendary Martha Reeves of Vandellas fame, from straight out of Hitsville, Detroit, Motown in the 60s, and working with so many legends across the way, Stevie Wonder, Marvin Gaye, the list goes on and on, Diana Ross, the Four Tops. Out of that stable of genius, she still shines on. She's just made her first solo album in 22 years at 84 years of age. I had the chance to have a long conversation with Martha, which was a dream come true for an old soul boy like me. He used to dance around the dance floors of Melbourne and the mod clubs to Martha Reeves and the Vandellas. And we're going to hear the second part of that conversation in just a moment. But first, just a reminder about what it was all about. Here's Martha Reeves and the Vandellas and their take on.

0: Can I ask you, Martha, about the city itself, Detroit and Motown? There seems to be something, there's a synergy there, isn't there? Motor City, building cars, production line, making stuff you can be proud of and sending it out to the world. The car factories are doing it. Motown was doing it. It felt like it was one and the same in a way.
1: Well, we did do a video singing Nowhere to Run as the people who were working there were coming to work at 7 o'clock in the morning. They kept saying, get those one out of here. As we went down the line and saw how our car was put together, singing Nowhere to Run. And that had never been done before. It probably will never happen again. Where the Ford Motor Company let us get in the assembly. But Murray Kaufman from Brooklyn had come to Detroit and told Barry that he would like to do that. And they made it possible for us to go through as a factory. They probably will never do that again. Because it actually showed the guys putting the motor in the car, putting the lights on it, putting the wheels on it, and rolling us along. some of us were a little clumsy, and half of us made it. We had to stop a couple of times and start over again because we didn't get there in time for the belt that was moving. But it was fun to see how a car, a manufactured vehicle, was put together. That was such an experience. This whole career of mine has been an education. And that was a big part of it.
0: What about working with people like Marvin Gaye? I mean, when you first heard Marvin sing, how did it make you feel? And did you know you were in the presence of greatness?
1: I might have felt a little romantic. I really didn't have a sense or a taste of greatness. He was so fine. Oh, and so talented. Marvin played the piano, he played guitar, he played a melodica, he played tambourine, he played everything. And to watch him work, most of the time he had real pretty eyes, but he kept them half closed most of the time. You could see Marvin at work at all times. He would either be in a studio by himself at keyboard, or he'd be at the drums, or he'd be somewhere at the piano in the office. But he was always writing, always meditating. And I was like, shy? He said he was a stubborn kind of fella. He was a shy fella, too. He eventually married one of Barry's sisters. And that kind of made me a little disappointed. But I loved him anyway.
0: Incredible, one of the all-time greatest songwriters who produced one of the greatest records of all time at once going on. And at the same time, you're working with Brian and Ed Collin and Lamont Dozier as well on those songs. They're writing top-notch songs that are lasting for all time. How challenging was it to meet their expectations about how those songs should be sung? They must have been a hard taskmasters. Very particular about the songs, they knew what they wanted. How was it working with them and meeting that mark that they wanted from their artists?
1: I was in the A&R department.
0: Having a bit of trouble with that audio, so we might get back to that in just a sec and play you that full interview in a moment, because it was a little bit muddled there and I wanted to make sure you get to hear Martha Rees and the Vandellas as Martha Rees was intended to be heard.
2: This is Overnights with Francis Leach.

0: Yeah, sorry about that mix. It was the wrong mix, and it's not doing Martha justice. So let's hear it again from the top. This is Martha Reeves and talking about her career with the Vandellas.
1: Can I ask you, Martha, about the city itself, Detroit and Motown? There seems to be something, there's a synergy there, isn't there? Motor City, building cars, production line, making stuff you can be proud of and sending it out to the world. The car factories are doing it. Motown was doing it. It felt like it was one and the same in a way.
2: We did do a video saying Nowhere to Run as the people who were working there were coming to work at 7 o'clock in the morning. They kept saying, get those on out of here. As we went down the line and saw how a car was put together singing Nowhere to Run. And that had never been done before. It probably will never happen again. Where the Ford Motor Company let us get in the assembly. But Murray Kaufman from Brooklyn had come to Detroit and told Barry that he would like to do that. And they made it possible for us to go through the factory. They probably will never do that again because it actually showed the guys putting the motor in the car, putting the lights on it, putting the wheels on it, and rolling us along. some of us were a little clumsy and half of us made it. We had to stop a couple of times and start over again because we didn't get there in time for the belt that was moving. But it was fun to see how a car, a manufactured vehicle, was put together. That was such an experience. This whole career of mine has been an education. And that was a big part of it.
1: What about working with people like Marvin Gaye? I mean, when you first heard Marvin sing, how did it make you feel? And did you know you were in the, presence of greatness?
2: I might have felt a little romantic. I really didn't have a sense or a taste of greatness. He was so fine. Oh, and so talented. Marvin played piano, he played guitar, he played a melodica, he played tambourine, he played everything. And to watch him work, most of the time he had real pretty eyes, but he kept them half closed most of the time. You could see Marvin at work at all times. He would either be in a studio by himself at keyboard, or he'd be at the drums, or he'd be somewhere at the piano in the office. But he was always writing, always meditating, and always like shy. He said he was a stubborn kind of fellow. He was a shy fellow too. He eventually married one of Barry's sisters, and that kind of made me a little disappointed, but I loved him anyway.
1: So you've got the incredible, one of the all-time greatest songwriters. You produced one of the greatest records of all time in What's Going On. And at the same time, you're working with Brian and Eddie Holland and Lamont Dozier as well on those songs. They're writing top-notch songs that are lasting for all time. How challenging was it to meet their expectations about how those songs should be sung? They must have been hard taskmasters. They're very particular about the songs. They knew what they wanted. How was it working with them and meeting that mark that they wanted from their artists?
2: I was in the A&R department most of the time when I wasn't in studio. And there was a piano there where most of the writers would come in and write their songs. With me being there and on hand, I was asked a lot of times, sing this line for me, Martha, and he'd sing it and play it for me, and I would perfect it because that's why I was there. I was there to learn as much as I could about music. And then they decide, well, we're not going to cut what's her name on this. We're going to cut Martha on this. I got a lot of songs by being present. And I was very attentive, and I knew that I could give the fellas the song as they wanted me to give it to them. It's like men feel different about some of the romantic lyrics that I have sang. And I could take them and make them feminine, make them fit me and my heart and my desperation for love. So it was fun exchanging that. You know, they give me a line and I show them what it sounds like if they were a woman or whatever. How could I put that? I've never tried to explain that to anybody. But that's the exchange that it was. Good writers and good singers, and they would give me a song, and I'd make it personal. I'd take it personal.

0: dancing in the street, you know, that you wanted to be the person that takes that to the world? Was there a moment when you went, no, nobody else is going to sing Dancing in the Street. Nobody else is going to sing Heatwave. This is my song.
1: Wait. No, not every song was a challenge.
0: Yeah.
1: Heatwave was a challenge.

0: I mean, there was somebody always in the doorway saying, well, she can't get it, we can. The competition was in-house. You have to outsend the people on Motown before you even think about going to these other places where they had Orleans and Sorrells and other things.
1: So it's a bit like what they have at the TV shows with, whether it's America's Best Singer or whatever. You just, you're auditioning right then and there with your friends and co-workers to own the song. You've got to get it right.
0: You had to be good. Yeah. In fact, they played the game on stage. We did Motown reviews at
1: first.
0: Yeah,
1: I've got some of those records. They're great.
0: In a Motown review. Well, there was always somebody in the doorway saying, well, if she can't get it, I can. If she can't get that song, I can get it. And you could hear them say that. And you could see them standing there watching you, too. And not to start any fights or anything like that, but you did the best you could to keep that song in your catalog. Keep that a list of yours. And I didn't want to sing, oh, yeah, wait a minute, Mr. Postman. I didn't want to sing that. But it was the number one song for the Marvelettes.
1: When fame came, what was that like for a young woman? What was that like to deal with the, you know, the avalanche of attention and, you know, and the plaudits as well? I mean, people telling you you're wonderful and, you know, it all happens, you know, pretty quickly once your records are hit. What was that like? What are your memories of your life changing as a consequence of being a Motown star?
0: Oh, I'm still waiting on that. I haven't got there yet.
1: Fair enough.
0: I'm sincere too. I'm still waiting on that.
1: Yeah.
0: I first sang to please Mama, and then I started singing to please the writers and producers at Hitsville, and then I was introduced to a man named Richard Perry and learned how to sing to please him, and keep a style, keep my intentions of singing songs that I could relate to, songs that touch my heart, that I could express. And the expressions always came out different than I expected them to. But I have been able to sing some heartfelt songs that people can relate to. And if I cried on them, they would cry with me. If I laughed, they would laugh with me. If I rejoiced, they would rejoice with me.
1: And a song like Dancing.
0: And if I danced, they would dance with me.
1: Yeah. Well, a song like Dancing in the Street, I mean, your voice is still bringing joy to millions of people all over the world. Whenever that song is played, it is just it's like a burst of sunshine in people's lives. Do you still get that sense when you hear it yourself?

0: Oh, yeah, but I still think of Marvin Gaye every time I sing it. I listened to his version before I sang mine. And he sang a different melody from his heart, the way he wanted it, because it was actually aimed at the riots. There were riots in the United States. Marvin wanted to quench that. He wanted people to turn back from rioting and breaking windows and burning houses. And he wanted people to start dancing and singing and having a good time. Everybody together, unity. And that's what the song meant to me. And that's what it's meant all my life.
1: How did you feel about David Bowie and Mick Jagger doing a version of it in the 80s?

0: I had the chance to express that to Mick when we visited Detroit recently. I told him, look, he and Dave Boyd could have, I had a dress that would match their shirt. They had on some Hawaiian shirt. I had a dress. I could have danced with them too. I can outdance Dave Boyd and Mick Jagger. I know I can. They should have had me in the middle of them.
1: Absolutely.
0: But that's okay. It was a joke, but I wish that it had happened.
1: Yeah. Between your music career, Martha, you also were involved in local politics. You

0: a local council person for 4 or 5 years in Detroit. Tell us about that experience as well and why that was important.
1: I got
0: for
1: a wife to sing the blues. What? On the city council?
0: Yeah.
1: If I had to think it again, I wonder if I would have gone into politics. It took a lot of work and it took a lot of patience. And I took a lot of abuse because politicians aren't welcomed. I remember being at the Eastern Market, which is not far from my home, where they sell all of our wonderful fresh vegetables. And I had a petition, and I walked up to one girl, and I asked her, I said, could you sign my petition? I'm running for city council, and I need your signature. They went, I'm not signing that. I mean, she got a real ugly attitude toward me. And I said, well, is this how they treat politicians? Am I going the right way here? Because singing, people love you.
0: Yeah.
1: But asking them to sign a petition to get on some city council was like an insult. I'm not signing that. I said, ooh, thank you. And I walked away from her. And I didn't ask anybody else. I just stood there. And anybody wanted to sign my petition came and signed it. I didn't quite have that in my spirit to beg for a signature. But it taught me a lesson. You have to keep your mind and heart open and be determined to do what you plan to do and know as much about. Someone suggested that I read Robert's Rules, which is a book on how assemblies are held and the rules and categories that you fall into when you're in an assembly. And it helped me.
0: Yeah.
1: And I appreciate the person that gave me that tip. It was a tip. Get you a book about Robert's Rules. And I got to know Robert real good.
0: Can I just say, though, as someone who also worked in politics, working with Australian politicians, the admiration I have for you and for those people who do decide to run, because it's not easy. And as you said, you have to make hard choices and you put yourself out there in the most vulnerable way. But without people like yourself deciding to do that, and we know this from what you're experiencing there in America at the moment and here as well, democracy and the ability to represent your community is under threat. So it's a damn tough thing to do, and it's an incredibly brave thing to do.
1: I don't know who knew I needed that, but that helped me in every walk of life. I got to know a lot about the city, how cities are run and who the authorities are and what to depend on from our mayor. And our mayor at the time was Kilpatrick. He ran into a lot of social issues being our mayor, but he was a wonderful man, a wonderful young man.
0: Martha, the next phase of your life, you're out singing and playing and having a great time with this new record. What's it like performing in front of audiences now? What's it like for you now? What does it feel like at this stage of your life to have an audience to sing that people come to listen to you?
1: I'm singing all the time. Every day is a challenge because some people recognize you and some people don't. I was recently at my class reunion, my high school class reunion.
0: Wow.
1: And it was very disappointing because, you know, they didn't honor me. It didn't herald me. It was like, you're just another one of us. You know, we've all done something. So it pushed me back a little bit. It set me back a little bit in my acknowledging who I am and what I've been through. And, it brought me back down to earth. I'm just a person who has ventured into a career that will probably last me the rest of my life, and I'll keep myself prepared for it. I always try to stay in tune. I always try to read the right publications, and I stay in my Bible. It's open in the other room right now. And just keep my faith. That's all. This is a job, I guess, assigned in Mama's womb.
0: Yeah. Mm-hmm. And just to finish, Martha, in terms of all of that and the legacy of Motown, when you first started, could you have imagined the global and eternal impact that music has had on countless millions of people?
1: I have that, and I can remember that. It's bigger in my memory than it is in reality. When Mom and Dad first taught me, when I was stood up at the age of three with my two older brothers, Thomas and Benny, and asked to sing a song and won a contest, I knew of something. I knew of greatness of somehow. I knew I had an assignment from heaven, and I've always paid attention to it. Not having everything that I need. Like I read in a book once, in a play, it says, if you're not beautiful, don't get in.

0: show business because it's very disappointing. And I realized what it's all about. But the spirit is what I'm selling. If I can relate to people who have maybe had similar feelings or had similar experiences and want to express it. And I found a lot of songs in my new album that express some thoughts I've had for years.
1: Martha Rees there. Incredible to have a conversation with the great Martha Rees from Martha Rees and the Vandellas, talking about her extraordinary life in Motown and beyond. And the songbook still shines to this day. Hit

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1: Hey, good morning to you wherever you are around Australia. So in the southern part of the country, it's springtime. Up north, of course, heading into the build-up and the tropical rainy season. But in those parts of the country where spring has sprung, it's also snake time, as snakes emerge from hibernation and head to creeks in our water walkways and you know, interact with human beings. And that can be a little bit fraught. So we thought we'd talk to somebody who knows exactly what to do and, more importantly almost, what not to do. Mark Pally is a snake catcher. And he knows plenty about snakes. He joins us here on ABC Radio Overnight. He's coming to the studio on this Thursday morning. G'day, Mark. How are you going?
2: Good morning. Happy. I enjoy the mornings.
1: Oh, excellent. I'm so glad that you're here. You were out walking yesterday and you just in your casual walk around Diamond Creek in Melbourne on the outer sort of eastern suburbs of Melbourne, northern eastern. You saw them, just a couple of tiger snakes hanging around?
2: Yeah, just along the creek. A lot of people would have walked past it. No idea it's even there, but snakes are around far more than people actually realise. And that's something that I notice, is I'm good at seeing snakes and I'm good at seeing people walk past them and have no idea they're even there.
1: Is it okay to not know that they're there?
2: Probably better, actually, because people panic around snakes. But this is the point. Snakes are there whether you know it or not. And snakes are not trying to bite you. They only bite you if you harass them. So with people not knowing they're there, they're a lot safer.
1: And they're in sort of, I mean, we think of them about being around waterways and whatnot, but they, because we have that interface like where you live in Melbourne's outer eastern suburbs, outer northern eastern suburbs, you know, that's the sort of urban fringe. Our lifestyle collides with their habitat, and that's where we start to run into a few issues.
2: That's very true. And people ask me, like, are snake numbers increasing? Well, the answer is kind of yes. Where you have humans, you've got rubbish. Where you got rubbish, you've got mice. And where you got mice, you've got the food for snakes. So snakes are learning to adapt from the environment, what was the bushland, to now in and amongst suburbia.
1: How busy have you been already so far?
2: So I catch on average about 3 or 4 a day at the moment. Come summertime, it'll be 10 to 15 a day.
1: And in what sort of circumstances do people usually give you a call?
2: Most people give me a call when they change their habits. So snakes are very interesting creatures. If you have a very habitual person, you go to work at 8 o'clock, you come home at 5:30, the snake will learn to hide while it is that you're around the house and go, and then they'll come out and travel around your home when it is they think you're gone. And then somebody decides to stay home one day, puts the washing on the line, turns the corner, and the snake looks at you and goes, "What are you doing here?" And you look at the snake, "What are you doing here?" And they call me to come out, and that's when they get a snake. So it's when people tend to change their habits, a snakes have to adapt accordingly, and often they don't.
1: Do they like being in interior areas, or inside houses?
2: Particularly brown snakes, yes. They can actually flatten out their body and crawl underneath the door. So think about a mouse.
1: You are kidding me.
2: Anywhere a mouse can flatten themselves and fit underneath the door, brown snakes can do the same thing too. So I very frequently find snakes, particularly in summer, you know, under toy chests, underneath beds, behind TV cabinets, under refrigerators, and places like this. And the reason people aren't bitten is because the snakes are always hiding from them.
1: So give us the tip here right now. If you are living in that sort of environment where it's likely, you know, you've got a sort of urban-rural interface, you're likely to maybe have snakes in the area. You find one, you see one, you open up your laundry door, there is your brown snake looking at you, and you go, you know, your heart goes from 0 to 1,000. What should you and what shouldn't you do?
2: The best thing that I tell people to do is take a step back and then watch it from a safe distance, call your closest snake catcher. The snake will not chase you. It will not try to hurt you. Seal the room. And the reason you want to seal it and make sure the snake can't escape is because if you let it into the backyard, it will come back again. So if it's going in, you do want it caught. Watch it from a safe distance. Follow the advice of your snake catcher that you call on the phone. What you should not do is try to handle the snake, pick it up or kill it. The University of Melbourne did a very interesting study quite a few years ago where they found the most common snake bite victims were men over the age of 40 in and around their own home after 4 p.m. And guess what they were trying to do?
1: Shovel snake?
2: Absolutely. You leave snakes alone, they'll leave you alone.
1: It's hard though, isn't it? It's that flight or fight impulse that people have. But that's really important to be able to control that.
2: It is. And you get sometimes the flight, you get the flight, you get the freeze. Some people freeze. But I've also had the fight as well. Sometimes I picked up a snake in a person's house, and for some reason everyone's got a shovel at that moment. And when I pick up the snake, people panic. And I've had people hit me with a shovel.
1: Hit you with a shovel?
2: Yeah, because I just started to panic, so they just started hitting me with a shovel. I've had people screaming. I've had people throwing rocks at me. Just because that moment I'm handling the snake, the fear of the snake comes to, you know, reality for them at that moment. They see the moving snake and they do the wrong thing.
1: Mark Bally is with us here on ABC Radio Overnights. Mark is a snake catcher, and for those of us heading into springtime or into environments where we know snakes are going to be there, he's giving us a bit of advice. You can call maybe if you want, 1-300-800-222 if you've got a question for Mark, or text through 0437-774-774. Your own sort of fascination with snakes, Mark, when did that start to develop? Because you must have no fear of snakes if you're working so closely with them.
2: When I was a little kid, I was born in Australia, but I was actually raised in Taiwan. And I used to pick up snakes and chase my sister with them.
1: Oh, you would have been fun to hang around with.
2: She didn't like me very much. And then my mum would chase me with a big stick, trying to get me to drop the snake. But I used to just pick them up all the time. And then when we came to Australia, again, I was just walking around. I didn't really have many friends because we just moved here. So I used to pick up this long brown snake, thinking that it wasn't that bad because it was a plain colour. Little did I know I was picking up the second most venomous snake in the world.
1: Did you ever get bitten?
2: As a child, no. The only time I've ever been bitten in my life properly was in 2024, and it was because my snake equipment broke as I was catching the snake.
1: And so you were bitten by a tiger snake?
2: That's correct. I was bitten by a tiger snake, and the worst part about it was most of the venom, when they bite you, it travels through the lymphatic system. This one bit me directly into a vein. So in 8 minutes, I stopped breathing, and my daughter was doing CPR to keep me alive until the ambulance got there.
1: Mark, how was your recovery from that?
2: It was seven days in hospital, and I died and came back to life multiple times. And my organs shut down. I went blind. I was paralyzed in my right arm. I had many, many side effects.
1: How are you now?
2: It took me about 8 months to recover. I lost about 14 kilos, about 8 kilos of muscle mass.
1: You didn't think about getting an office job after all this?
2: Actually, what I do now is I travel around the world teaching people about snake bites and how to be safe around snakes. It's something that I'm very proud that I do.
1: Just on that, though, we've got to remember just how potent snake venom can be.
2: Australia has got the most venomous snakes in the entire world. So here in Melbourne, we've got the tiger snake. Its venom contains very powerful myotoxins, neurotoxins, aspects of the venom which destroy your blood clotting, and you're not the fifth most deadly snake in the world for a reason. We've also got the brown snake, which is the second most venomous snake in the world. If either of them bite you, you could easily die in 30 minutes, which is why I tell people to stay away from snakes.
1: The anti-venom itself, is it important if you are bitten to be clear about which snake you've been bitten by, if you can?
2: That's a really good question. The answer is no, you don't need to. I tell people to get a photo if they can safely do so, but otherwise it's not necessary. Here in Australia, having the worst snakes, we've got the best antivenom. So we use a polyvalent antivenom, one antivenom that treats anything, so you do not need to identify what snake bit you.
1: And in terms of what you do with a snake once you've collected it, I mean, you remove it from someone's house, do you have to take it far away, take it to a new habitat completely so that it doesn't just return? What's the gig for you there?
2: Absolutely. So the law is, in Victoria, I have to take them within a 5K radius. That's not 5K by road, 5K radius. And what I try and do is find the most suitable environment away from people, but a similar habitat that the snake is used to, which gets harder and harder as the urban expansion is happening. So once where I used to put snakes, now there's a lot of houses there, so I've got to find more and more places to put these snakes, which is getting very difficult to do.
1: Tracy's given us a call from Mooney Ponds. Good morning, Tracy. You're here with Mark Pelly, our snake catcher, who's telling some incredible stories about dealing with these reptiles.
3: Yeah, snakes are fascinating. Love snakes. Scared of them. But, yeah, hi, Mark.
2: Hello.
3: Listen, I heard, it was maybe a year or so ago, there's a snake catcher who's being used at the moment because he's been bitten so many times to come up with a vaccine that covers more than like one or two snakes. Have you heard about that, Mark? Is that possible?
2: I've heard of this, and it while it theoretically is possible, it's not something I recommend because we actually have a better way to do it. The way we create antivenom now, and remember we've got a polyvalent antivenom, is we use horses. Horses have got enormous blood supplies and very strong hearts, and we take the venom from a snake, we produce it into little tiny doses, and we just microdose this horse, and it produces the serum antibodies. And so from that, we can extract the blood, create the antivenom from that, and we can create a polyvalent antivenom. So while this guy is doing his particular type of work, it's not necessary because we've got a much more safer, effective method.
1: Oh, that's a tough way to earn a living, Tracy, being a human antivenom factory.
2: I don't recommend it.
1: No. Ouch. Thanks, Tracy. It's scaring me just thinking about it. Thanks for your call. We'll talk to you soon. Before we let you go, I mean, well, how hard was it to go back to work? After you'd gone through that incredibly traumatic experience of being bitten and then, you know, facing death, you go back to doing what you do and what you love.
2: I actually found it very easy to go back, but I changed the nature of what I do. So I'm still a snake catcher. I still train dogs to avoid snakes. I do a lot of snake safety education. But now I also go around the world and I work with Rotary, and I actually teach underdeveloped nations around the world, Indonesia, El Salvador, Thailand, about how to treat snake bites and also what to do around snakes. And so I've turned what happened to me into a lifelong goal and ambition to help those less fortunate than me, to help keep safe around snakes.
1: Mark, it's extraordinary. So just a reminder, people, as we head into, I guess, snake season in parts of the country, if you see one, stay calm, step back.
2: Stay calm, step back, call your closest snake catcher, watch it from a safe distance, and if you're bitten, don't do anything else except for call 000 and follow their advice.
1: And what's your favourite snake?
2: Oh, definitely the tiger snake, which ironically is also the one that bit me.
1: You love the thing that kills you. Mark Valley, it's been amazing having a chat with you, and happy snake season. Stay safe out there.
2: Thank you so much.
1: Mark Valley there. Snake catcher talking to us about what to do when you encounter a snake, as he does for a living here with us on ABC Radio Overnights.

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0: And I hope you're having a good Thursday morning, wherever you are around Australia. It's a busy morning on the program, and in a moment, Kate Mead, ABC reporter, is going to join us after the next news to give us an update on everything that will be in your news feeds today. But State of the Nation, we take a look at what's being talked about at the moment. And the Australian Hotels Association has launched a new social media campaign highlighting the role that migrant workers play in the service industry. They're pushing back against the federal government's decision to cut the number of backpackers who come to Australia. Now, Alan Fanning from ABC Brisbane spoke to Bernie Hogan, the CEO of the Queensland Hotels Association, to find out why they are and why this workforce is essential to hospitality in Queensland.
2: We understand that a lot of Australians want migration numbers to come down, and all the major political parties, you know, they've issued their policies, and none of them have really considered the actual impact that has in our regional centres and actually and what it has right across the cities. And so what we're

0: trying to do is show people, and it's not hypothetical. We've been here before, you know, a short 5 years ago when we sent everybody home for the pandemic. I'd get your listeners to cast their memories back. It was pretty horrific trying to, you know, get a coffee or get a decent meal served to you. Nobody was here.
1: So your argument is the international workers are needed to do these jobs. Well, the government's only proposing to bring the migration level down a small amount from the record post-COVID highs, aren't they?
0: Well, it's where they've looked at it. They've turned around and said, working holiday makers, we're going to cut them down to, in the third year, 5,000 of them. That's dropping over 40,000 working holiday makers, the backpackers. And everybody seems to, you know, think that they're pretty low-grade business. You know, we don't have to worry about them. They are an absolutely vital resource in our industry. And when you consider that they do all those jobs of, you know, let's just say bar attendants and chefs, there's over 5,000 jobs available right now, and they're still here. So we're going to send 40,000 more away. How are we going to do that? It doesn't make sense if we're at almost the lowest unemployment we have now, and we still have all these vacancies. We're going to send more people away, and it's going to be somehow better.
1: How many vacancies are there for chefs right at the moment?
0: Chefs across Queensland, there's over 2,000 job ads up. There's over 7,000 across Australia. And the chefs have been, they've basically been deprioritised as a skilled worker to come into Australia. It takes over 12 months to get somebody in who has a job, has a place to stay, pays tax on day one. And we've got to wait over 12 months. And by the way, it costs $35,000 to get them here.
1: Okay. It has been said, Bernie Hogan from the Queensland Hotels Association, that over a generation, employers have become addicted to foreign labour, that it is much easier for employers to bring in foreign labour, whether or not that's backpackers or skilled workers, than go to all the bother of fussing about to try and find school leavers, find people who might be open to doing an apprenticeship, to get them through that apprenticeship with the inevitable difficulties that people experience on those long wages, you know, low wages, to get them out the other side, that we're just addicted to the quick fix.
0: That's great. That's a really emotive thing for people to say. I get that. But if we go back to the fact that we're at record unemployment, so people who have a job, who want a job, have a job, and that's an extraordinary position. We're in pretty low unemployment at the moment, and we still have all these vacancies. If we could employ somebody here in Australia, we wouldn't be looking overseas. And this is, we've needed chefs for 30 years. It's actually quite farcical that we're going to suddenly create chefs who are going to, feed our miners in their mining camps, feed people in the hospitals, feed people in the pubs and the restaurant industry. I just think we've got to actually look at the facts, and the facts are there are thousands of vacancies that it doesn't matter if we have foreign workers or Australians, they're not being filled. That can't be all the fault of owners and managers.
2: Bernie Hogan there, CEO of the Queensland Hotels Association, speaking with Alan Fanning on ABC Brisbane yesterday about their position on guest workers in Australia as the immigration debate rolls on. It's State of the Nation on ABC Radio overnight, looking at the stories that have been making the news across the country in different places throughout the last few days. And Melbourne, Australia blood supplies were at their lowest level in decade. Now, Lifeblood urgently needs 5,500 extra donations in Victoria. And 774 ABC Melbourne are asking listeners to roll up their sleeves and donate and show them their arms. Now, Bob Murphy from ABC 774's Melbourne Breakfast Program spoke to Raf just before he made his own donation.
3: Well, what do they say? A way to a man's heart is through his belly, and there was lollies at the front door. Oh, so I was immediately won over, Raf.
4: Yep.
3: Very, very friendly staff, and happy to report that there was quite a few people here donating blood, like a lot of the 774 staff, but it's a well-oiled machine. So I've already filled out my questionnaire on the little iPad, and now I'm in here with Gemma. Hello, Gemma.
5: Hello.
3: That's Gemma in the background there, and she's taken my blood pressure, and I've been given the tick there. I've been told that my veins are suitable for this little procedure, and Gemma says she's just about to pinprick my finger with something. What is it for, Gemma? What's this bit for?
4: It's to check your hemoglobin levels.
3: Hemoglobin levels. Yeah. And then I get to donate blood and do my bit.
5: We might be there while the needle slides in. Are you nervous?
3: I wasn't until I heard the relish in your voice. No, I'm feeling okay. Feeling okay about it. What am I in for? How long will I be in there for? You've had a look at my veins. You seemed quite impressed. Beautiful veins, she said.
5: Beautiful. So, wow.
3: Yeah. And then we rock and roll.
2: Even his veins are beautiful. Is there nothing he can't do? Bob Murphy, co-presenter of ABC Melbourne's breakfast program, making his donation yesterday, speaking to Ralph Epstein on ABC Radio. And you can, if you've got time and you've got the inclination, given the lack of blood supply, if you want to be on the ABC Bob's blood donation team, text in blood to 0437 774 774, the word blood to 0437 774 774, and we'll make sure that you are able to make your donation. I'm sure the Red Cross will be very, very grateful. State of the Nation, let's head to Adelaide now. And it seems that DVDs are making a comeback there. Now, the hottest item in South Australian libraries at the moment is the DVD. As streaming services increase in price, while we are all dealing with the cost of living, people, it seems, are turning back to the physical form of media for their entertainment. So if you've been hanging on to those VHS cassettes, your time might have come, or your DVDs. Rory McLaren of the ABC spoke to Steve Sivkovic from Galactic Video, Adelaide's only DVD rental store. He says he's noticed the uptick of DVD renters walking through his doors.
6: Business has been picking up. We, on average, sign a new member up every day, and most of the time the people are in their 20s, so they're young people.
7: Right, so it's a generational thing here, Steve.
6: Yes, I think so. A lot of people have fond memories of visiting their local video store as a little child, and I think a lot of those people want to recreate that experience.
7: Is that why you think this is happening? You think it might be?
6: Oh, there's other reasons as well. I mean, streaming services offer a package of films and television shows, but they are not always there. After a year or two or 3 years, those package of shows disappear. And then if you find out your favourite streaming service no longer has your favourite film or TV show, you will go elsewhere, look for it. And a lot of those shows are on physical media, DVD and Blu-ray. So that's when people come back to a bricks and mortar store.
7: Well, Steve, yeah, you know, people aren't coming to you to necessarily buy DVDs, but they're obviously renting them from you. Are you still finding movies are being released on DVD, or is it, you know, only older stuff that can be got?
6: There are still new releases coming out. Most blockbuster films still get a physical media release. Not all TV shows do. But worldwide, it's still a billion-dollar market, physical media. So you would think companies would want a slice of that market and release their product on physical media. So most of it is still available.
7: Now, as I point out, you're the only rental store at the moment, and it used to be dominated by some pretty significant chains. Are you feeling that, you know, that we will ever see the chains return, or is it now just the place for operators like you?
6: Well, that's a good question. I mean, when the industry started in 1979, it was all independent stores. And then in the 80s and 90s, you saw the big corporate chains and the multinationals move in like Blockbuster. But then when the profit margin went down too much, all the big chains and corporate players moved out. So the only stores that are left are independent stores again. Now, I'm the last one in Adelaide. I think nationally across Australia, there's about 25 video stores, all independent.
7: Yeah.
6: Worldwide, there's still a couple of thousand. And in fact, this Saturday is International Independent Video Store Day.
7: Well, so what are you doing to celebrate, Steve? You can't just let a day like that disappear on the calendar.
6: Well, exactly. So we'll be celebrating on Saturday with discount rentals and discount sales, because we both rent and sell DVDs and Blu-rays. We even have a few VHS, so they'll be for sale as well.
7: Steve, what particular, I guess, genres are you seeing their demand for?
6: The favourite genres at the moment would be horror. Horror has always been popular. And probably art house and drama would be the second best renting section at the moment.
2: Steve Sivkovic there from Galactic Video in Adelaide, talking about the revival in DVD rentals in Adelaide. I wonder if that's happening across the country as people tighten their belts and don't want to pay for streaming services. And that was State of the Nation for another morning. Kate Mead, ABC reporter, is going to join us for a look at what's going to be in your news on your ABC news feeds today after the latest from your ABC newsroom here on this Thursday morning. Let's head across there now.
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0: morning. This is ABC News with David Rowlands. Ukrainian President Volodymyr Zelensky says he regrets difficulties with Starlink and intelligence sharing with the US after another massive night of Russian bombardment. Eliza Getzey has the latest.
1: Mr. Zelensky is in London to meet British Prime Minister Andy Burnham, who's pledged more British air defence systems after the latest Russian attack left six Ukrainians dead and 600,000 without power.
2: In these moments, Britain will continue to provide you with whatever support that we can.
1: In contrast, Ukraine's leader has not been feeling the love from the US. He says the last two nights, Ukraine had no warning of any Russian missile launch, though Donald Trump denies the US withheld intelligence. Mr. Zelensky also says the Ukrainian military had trouble with Starlink services, which it uses to launch drones.
3: We had massive attacks today, and it's a pity that we had also some difficulties.
1: Ukraine did manage to hit Russia's biggest data center.
0: New data shows that US consumer prices rose more than expected last month, reinforcing expectations the Federal Reserve may raise interest rates as soon as this month. Fuel and many other goods and services became more expensive, causing inflation to accelerate further. The US dollar is up, US Treasury yields have jumped, and Wall Street stocks have fallen in response. The figures are the last major inflation data to be released before next month's midterm elections, with the cost of living taking a toll on President Donald Trump's standing with US voters. Iran's Revolutionary Guard Corps says a cargo ship has sunk after hitting a naval mine in the Strait of Hormuz. It's the first time Iran has reported such an incident. Meanwhile, shipping officials say two Singapore-flagged container ships had been hit by unknown projectiles in the strait on Tuesday and Wednesday, with one sinking while the other reached safety. The Maritime and Port Authority of Singapore says no injuries were reported in either incident. It dubbed the attacks unprovoked, unjustifiable, and a breach of international law. It's not clear if the Singapore-flagged vessel that sank was the same ship Iran said had struck a mine. Australia's peak gas body warns the federal government's proposed gas reservation scheme will put the country's long-term energy security at risk. Producers will be forced to set aside up to 20% of their gas for the domestic market under new legislation introduced to Parliament. Labor says the move is aimed at putting downward pressure on prices. However, Australian Energy Producers CEO Samantha McCullough argues it will lead to less investment in new gas supply.
4: The policy is designed to artificially force more gas into the market than is needed to force prices down, but any price impact is likely to be temporary because of the impact this is going to have on investment and on future gas supply.
0: Motorists in Bali have been battling long queues at gas stations across the island after fuel deliveries were disrupted by a combination of technical problems, bad weather and surging demand. The Energy and Mineral Resource Ministry says a tanker carrying fuel to Bali suffered an anchor problem while preparing to unload cargo, delaying deliveries to the island's main fuel terminals, while rough seas also slowed shipments. Officials stressed it wasn't caused by lack of fuel supplies or turmoil in global energy markets. Made Malatini was among those waiting for hours to buy fuel.
1: This is really a waste of time. We should be able to be productive, but instead we've been wasting time. I started queuing at 7:30 a.m. and now it's 2:30 p.m. and I'm still waiting. It's also very hot. Fortunately, some kind people have been handing out drinks and snacks.
0: Teachers and students have taken to the streets of central Madrid to show their support for public education and call for improvements in salaries and conditions. The rally is known as the Green Tide because of the green T-shirts worn by protesters. It passed by another demonstration in the Puerta del Sol, where people are camped to protest Spain's housing affordability crisis, and it comes amid similar protest movements across Europe, including in France and Albania. English teacher Maria says improvements are needed in all areas of public education.
1: We need smaller class sizes. We need a salary increase that matches the situation in Madrid. We need less bureaucracy. The paperwork is overwhelming. We spend all day filling out forms that no one ever reads instead of addressing the needs of our students.
0: And Australia have defeated Bangladesh by 8 wickets in Game 3 of their women's one-day cricket series in Brisbane to ensure a clean sweep of the series. Opening bowler Megan Shoot was named player of the series after taking 4 for 16, 10 wickets for the 3-game series.
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6: Adelaide's weather for Thursday, down to 10 overnight, then sunny, a top of 22. Looking ahead, Friday, partly cloudy, 25. Saturday, also partly cloudy, 27. Sunday and Monday, both partly cloudy, 29. Tuesday, a shower or two, 29. Wednesday, mostly sunny, 27. 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
1: On your Thursday morning, hope you're well. 6 minutes past five in Tasmania, Victoria, and New South Wales. In Queensland, it's 6 past 4. In South Australia, 24 to 5. In the Northern Territory, 24 to 4. And in WA, it's 6 past 2. Coming up soon, Kate Mead, ABC reporter, looking at the news that's going to be in your news feeds today. And also our good friend Warwick Long, ABC Rural and Vic Country Hour host, to talk to us about what's been happening in the rural world on the land. And just, you know, Warwick's general observations about life and how to live it. Always valuable information coming from the great man himself. But before we do any of that, we need to talk to Scott Hamilton, who's here to give us an update on how the markets will shape up on this Thursday morning. Hello, Scott. How are you?
2: Yeah, well, Francis, yourself?
1: I'm well. I was talking before about DVDs and the fact that the DVD store, the only DVD rental store in Adelaide, is still thriving. I'm wondering if you've got any old DVDs still lying around your house, or maybe some old VHS cassettes. Your time could come again.
2: Look, we do. I do note that we have a number of boxes out in the back shed. I'm actually a little bit old in the sense we have reel-to-reel. I've got Betamax, VHS. I don't know what is on any of them, but I just know they're all marked with big black texts of what they are, but in terms of the actual items in there. But what's on them, I do not know. And in fact, we've still got an old, Kodak machine that used to put the little items in, and you just
1: slide projector.
2: Yes, we've got one of those as well from my grandfather. So,
1: well, you've got a whole museum out there.
2: Yeah, we could go to a flea market and maybe sell some. I'm not sure.
1: You've got reel-to-reel tape.
2: Yes, we do, but I don't have a player, so that's the problem.
1: Oh wow, that'll be exciting to find out what's on that. I'm interested, I can tell you that. Anyway, we should talk about what's happening in the markets. What is the picture as we head into Thursday?
2: Yeah, look, Francis, a little bit heavy on the markets at the moment. Australian futures market are down, and that's based on the US. As we know, the US Labor Department has just released its Consumer Price Index, or CPI, for the US, and has seen the US CPI rise by 0.6% in September. Now, that takes US inflation to an annual rate of 3.7%. Now, that's certainly well away from the US CPI target of 2%. Core CPI, or core inflation, also rose in the US. Now, this is the highest level since May of this year, and we certainly see that the actual drivers of that are US fuel, and specifically gasoline, which accounts for over half of those price increases. In fact, gasoline was up 34% from this time last year. Average in the US at the moment is $4.33 US a gallon.

0: Interestingly, that equates to about $1.64 a litre here in Australia. So relative terms, reasonably cheap, but still expensive for the US. And that obviously is still on the back of the US-Iran war. US inflation, it remains at those sticky levels. And this could, of course, see the US rate rise come the end of October when the Federal Open Markets Committee of the US Central Bank meet on the 27th and 28th of October. We know the US rate of range currently sits at 3.75 to 4%, so we could see that increase there. And that also then becomes a tricky situation for US politics with their midterms on the 3rd of November. So that's a bit of a watch this space. But with that, of course, the US markets were all quite heavy, all down. The S&P 500, New York Stock Exchange, all down. Dow Jones is currently down 233 points, or down to 51,436 points on that CPI data. As I said, the Australian market, the ASX 200, that closed down 56 points yesterday, led by banks, down to 8,727 points. Asia was mixed, Europe up. In terms of currencies, Aussie dollar was mixed overnight, slightly down against the US dollar, 69.59 cents to the US dollar, and up against the New Zealand dollar, $1.24. Oil continues to rise, up $1.69 to $95.83 US a barrel. Gold was slightly down $74.80. Investors are looking to put their money into US cash, down to $4,102.50 US an ounce. And in terms of data releases today, Francis, we've got labour force data for September at 11:30 a.m. Australian Eastern Daylight Time. Looks to be no change on the financial market expectation. We do know unemployment currently sits at 4.6%, but the breakdown will be an interesting one to watch there. And one to also watch is the Reserve Bank of Australia, the RBA's annual report for 2026. Now, whilst most people will probably fall asleep reading it, I'll find it quite exciting for the day.
1: You've got to find your kick somewhere, Scott. We've got to find you a reel-to-reel tape player so you can listen to those tapes.
0: Absolutely. I might have to go to a Sunday market this week.
1: Indeed. Let me know how you go. Thanks for talking to us today.
0: Have a great day. Thanks so much, Francis.
1: You too. Scott Hamilton there, business and finance commentator with us, having a look at the markets on this Thursday.
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1: And it's a very good morning to Kate Mead. How are you, Kate?
3: Oh, good morning. A big stretch out. Were you raising your arms to bow down? Or was it a stretch? What's going on here?
1: It's a little bit play school. What was the one, bend and stretch?
3: There's a bear. No.
1: Reach for the stars. There goes Jupiter. Here comes Mars. Was that how that went?
3: I'm not sure. I just thought you were going to start singing then if there's a bear in there. No. But good morning. I hope you are very well. Happy Thursday.
1: And to you.
3: Question to you. Is it still the Australian dream to grab the caravan and hook it up to the car and get around and go and see Australia? Is that still what we want as Australians?
1: Well, for 20 years, increasingly at the start of this century, the so-called grey nomad movement was massive, right? Every time you went somewhere on the roads, if you went for a drive, there would be, you know, there'd be just, what's a collective noun for grey nomads? Like an armada of grey nomads? I don't know. But everywhere. So people were doing that, weren't they? Particularly at that stage of life, deciding to put their caravan on the back of whatever car or, you know, RV they were driving and just hit the road. And it was a lifestyle.
3: Yeah.
1: Going on? Are you telling me it's not happening?
3: Well, no, I'm not telling. I think it's still happening. But I want to tell you about Carly Clark. She's lives up in Queensland. She loves to share her life on the farm. She rescues animals. And a big part of what she does is attracts visitors to come and see her. It's part of her business. But she's saying that she's got a decline of about 30% at the moment of people coming to visit. And she's putting that down to cost of living pressures, and those fuel prices are stopping people travelling like they were. Well, and I just was curious about it. I just thought, is it not as popular, or maybe still as popular, but we just can't afford to do it now?
1: Well, let's ask. If you were out there and you were thinking about hitting the road and doing, maybe you've been a regular caravan or just even going on a road trip, maybe taking a weekend away or going for a long drive to another city, but I've thought twice about it because the cost just is too high when it comes to petrol. Give us a call, 1-300-800-222, 1-300-800-222, and tell us about what decision you've made. Or are you still going to go, but have you factored in the cost being significantly higher? Or you can also text 0437 774 774. So let us know if that's been a change in your plans. We'd love to hear about it because

0: I mean, it makes sense, doesn't it?
1: That's have you done it? Is it on your, like, oh, this is what I'd like to do?
0: I haven't done a road trip for a while, but I've done plenty of them. I've done driven the Nullarbor a fair few times, given my family connections to WA. But I'd imagine that's a pretty expensive experience.
1: It would be right now. It would be right now.
0: And cheaper to fly.
1: That's what we're talking about, right? And then it's all those little tourist operators along those trips that are missing out because they're going, okay, well, people are making those decisions just to fly. Anyway, we'd love to hear from people this morning.
0: Chris in Port Douglas is saying it's a caravan of grey nomads. That's right,
1: there you
0: Chris.
1: Go.
0: That makes sense. It's beautifully done, Chris.
1: I mean,
0: at this time of the year, maybe the caravan of grey nomads has moved on from Port Douglas as the build-up begins and they start to migrate south down the coast if they're still doing it.
1: Well, isn't that the thing? I thought it was about chasing summers. They all sound like surfers. We're just looking for our next wave.
0: They love the dry...
1: Just looking for our next summer.
0: Love the dry season, but... probably heads a little bit south as it gets a little bit sticky and
1: I just
0: hot.
1: Honestly worry about being in my car in the car with my husband for that amount of time. And then you've got to set it up and then I'm going to know exactly how to do it and he's not going to do it right and then it's going to be a whole thing. But I love the romantic idea of it. Seeing our great country this way.
0: It's a great way to see the country. But yeah, give us a call or send through a text message if you've changed your plans because the cost of hitting the road and having a road trip or a caravan holiday in those spots where people love to go, it's just becoming a little bit too pricey. 0437 774 774 on a text line or 1300 800 222. Important month this month, Kate Mead.
1: It is. It is Breast Cancer Awareness Month at the moment. And there's a really interesting conversation that I had not even thought about until I was looking at this story happening. And it's about you go through the diagnosis of breast cancer or maybe any type of cancer you could put this down to. You have the treatment, chemo, radiation, hair falling out, not falling out, maybe construction, reconstruction surgery. All these things happen that are very medical. Then one day comes and the doctor says to you, you're in remission, you're clear to go, we'll see you in 6 months, see you in 12 months, see you in 2 years, whatever that might be, off you go to work. And one of the conversation that's coming about, and this is coming out of Mount Gambier, South Australia, and it's saying, well, hang on, the mental toll that someone has been through fighting for their life, and then to be told off you go back to work now, there's a bit of a gap in how we care for people through that transition, the back to work care. What are we doing about that? And let's start this conversation about, okay, fantastic, you're all clear to go. You might still be really tired. You might still be carrying the load and the weight of what you've just been through. So really fascinating conversation today. And we've got women that are coming out that want to talk about this. You know, it's great. You get, yes, clear, let's go. And then all of a sudden it's like, I don't think I can do full-time work. I don't think I can do this anymore.
0: So something fundamentally changes.
1: Yeah, well, it's the exhaustion of it all. You know, you finally made it to the other side and now you're rebuilding. What does life look like for you now? Do you still want to keep doing that job that you were doing for 20 years or whatever it was? Were all the priorities that you had in life once before, all the things that you chased, are they still as important now as what they were?
0: Is it also that proximity to your own mortality that maybe makes you reevaluate what's important?
1: It would have to be. It would have to be part of those things. And so part of this story is looking at how do we support women? But I would, again, argue that it would be any one of these cancers when you're coming out on that other side. You know, feeling you're lucky to be here. Well, now what? And how do I navigate this next chapter?
0: Because I'd imagine also that you might be in remission, but you've got another checkup. So in the back of your mind, must also be
1: it's still sitting there. Look, Breast Cancer Awareness Month is an important one for all of these types of conversations. And, you know, yes, the focus is on Breast Cancer Awareness Month, but like I've just said, this could apply to any of the cancers that people are dealing with at the moment.
0: Kate Mead's with us, ABC reporter, looking at the stories that will be in your news feeds today. And you are right, Kate. Listen to some of the text messages coming through on 0437 774 774. You can call 1300 800 222 as well. This one has come in talking about, where is it, from David. We leave to cross the Nullarbor in 3 weeks, a lifelong dream, but we're flying to Adelaide rather than drive the entire way due to fuel costs. So I'm assuming David might be coming from Melbourne to go to Perth.

0: Melbourne. G'day, Jeremy. How are you?
1: Good, how are you?
0: You've went on a long, long road trip.
1: Yeah, travelled from Tassie to Darwin and back over about 4 months.
2: See, this is the dream, right? So you loved it?
1: Had an absolute, loved every minute. Loved every minute.
2: Did you have to make any decisions along the way in terms of, did you map it all out? Like, we're going to travel here to here on these days, we'll stay here so that you could account for the money side of things? Or did you just go, we'll just drive until we're tired and we'll just find a place and pull up and sit back and enjoy the scenery?
1: Look, I had some very rough plans, but not really. I mean, at the end of the day, I just decided to go for the travel, and I didn't really book very much. There was no real difficulty getting spots because, there's definitely less people on the road,
0: Yeah,
1: so that was a good thing.
0: yeah, that is. But that's the sign, isn't it, Jeremy and Kate, that people are staying here. Great of you to have that journey. Thanks for sharing it with us, Jeremy.
1: No worries. Thanks.
2: Jeremy's also highlighted the thing that makes me panic. So my husband would be the person going, "Yeah, we'll just get in the car and go." And I'd be like, "I want to know where we're going to be and where." I would really struggle with that. What do you mean we don't have an itinerary down to the letter?
0: You want to know a plan.
2: Ooh.
0: On that other issue that we've been talking about in terms of cancer, this is from Karen in Robertstown, saying currently receiving treatment for leukemia. And I can tell you, it definitely changes the way you look at your life. So
2: Yeah.
0: those changes about what happens to you when you're in care. And this one from David as well, from my wife who is cancer-free at the moment, there is no back to normal after breast cancer.
2: Yeah.
0: The side effects are horrendous.
2: Thank you so much for texting that in. So this conversation is so incredibly important so that we have it and then we're aware, okay, it's changing people's lives now. What do we do? How do we help them on the other side? Once the doctors go away and the nurses go away and you're back sitting at your kitchen table thinking about what's next.
0: And this also touched on the issue of the cost of travelling. We live in Brisbane and we have a property at Inglewood, and we used to go every second weekend, but now we only go once every 6 weeks because it costs us $250 in fuel, not even towing the caravan.
2: This is it. Is this how we're going to see tourism in Australia change? I hope not. I hope not. I still want it. This is how we want to see the country, but this is what we're going to have to factor in, right?
0: If you drive to South Australia, though, you can still get a good meal.
2: Absolutely. Absolutely you can. Are you leading me on to this next story? That was nicely done. Lucky I was just quick enough to catch you there. Now, I always say Michelin, so forgive me if I slip into that. I'm going to get it out of the way. The Michelin stars have been awarded. Of course, South Australia would get a few nods. We do want to give a shout out to the coveted 2-star rating that went to the restaurant, the McGill Estate restaurant that overlooks Penfolds Winery.
0: Sounds terrible.
2: It's awful. It's absolutely awful. If you haven't, speaking about going for a road trip, terrible. You'll have a terrible time. And lots of 1-star winners, Maxwell Restaurant, Botanic, Hentley Farm, the restaurant at Bird and Hand. I got to live in South. This is what I say to people all the time. Forgive me. I got to live in South Australia for 12 months. I swear I put on about 10 kilos. There is just nothing better than those beautiful wines, the fresh food, and the people there know how to show hospitality. I think South Australia have every right to be bragging today. They can wave that flag.
0: The gourmet capital of Australia.
2: Oh, just thinking about it. How good.
0: Yeah, lovely. Good wine and good
2: But
0: food.
2: well done.
0: Well
2: Well
0: done.
2: done to everyone.
0: Well done, South Australia. Kate Meads with us, ABC reporter.
3: This is Overnights with Francis Leach.
0: And Warwick Long joins us as well from ABC Rural and host of the Vic Country Hour. Good morning, sir.
4: Oh, you got me thinking about South Australian food at this time of the morning, guys.
2: Sorry.
4: Oh,
2: It's
4: I'm
2: actually always
4: hungry.
2: about food.
4: Oh, they've got a great couple of markets over there. Oh, there's a lot of fresh produce. Actually, what's really interesting about states like that that may not have a bigger population base and some of the bigger, even food companies around them, although there's plenty of big ones in South Australia, they are better at being a bit patriotic about their own food, their own produce, their own what's grown there, and heroing it a little bit more in certain cases. And hopefully, and I think in South Australia, you do get to see that a lot. You do get to hear a lot more about the milk grown in this specific area, the veggies that are coming from this specific place, and obviously a lot of pride around their grains and so forth too. So it's a wonderful part of the world. And you're right, Kate, you do put on a few kilos there if you start looking around for some nice places to eat.

0: Well done to them for trying it out.
1: What you've identified is they actually do have a campaign, and I haven't seen it anywhere else, so I would love to be wrong about this, but they do have this amazing campaign for the state, which is Buy SA. And they really make sure that the people living in the state, you understand what that means. You buy from us, you keep us alive, you know, and you'd be very, very proud of it. I don't know. I'm in Victoria. I don't know if we have that same pride. We can hold something up and go, oh, yeah, this is Victorian. But we don't go, buy Vic. It doesn't have the sound, same ring to it, really, does it? But
0: our pride comes in other areas, I think, in Victoria. Specifically, Melbourne loves thinking of itself as a coffee place, right?
1: Yeah, like,
0: you know what I mean? But South Australia really has picked food. And food is a big part of its tourism, obviously connected so much to its wine too. But it was the first place I ever saw, like, this aisle in the supermarket is South Australian food, if you know what I mean. Yeah, so you have a lot. And they're only people who are really excited about iced coffee milk, right? Like, that became part of the personal brand of South Australia. And, like, fruit chocks, I don't know if you've ever seen them. They're
2: I love fruit chocks.
0: That's like South Australian pride. So that goes from that, which I would... Sorry, probably unfairly described as the dodgy end of food, right? The fruit chalk and an iced coffee, all the way through now to the fine dining. And for those who don't know how Michelin works, you actually have to pay to get the Michelin people out to start reviewing products and get them here, and then they travel around and try and do it anonymously as well.
2: Oh, what a link that is. I'm going to start the Frankies.
0: Well, yeah. Australia, the
2: Frankie Food Awards. Just pay me to
0: Frankies.
2: come.
1: You won't know when I'm coming. The Frankies.
0: You should do it for sport, food, and other entertainment for Frankies.
2: Lightning bolt moment. I've got a new career coming.
0: Don't limit yourself, right? So this was apparently offered to Tourism Australia. They didn't take it up, but South Australia said, we'll do this.
1: Yeah.
0: And it actually really suits their views on food. So it'll be interesting if it does mean extra tourism to that area, or if people like Kate and I already know the food's pretty good in South Australia, right?
2: Hey, Warwick, have you noticed what Kate's been talking about here in relation to a drop-off in rural traffic and rural visiting? What are you hearing from the folks that you talk to on a regular basis about, you know, that road traffic that used to deliver untold income as it passed through country towns? Are we seeing that decline as people decide it's just too expensive to go on a road trip?
0: Look, I haven't seen the hard figures, but anecdotally, we've been hearing this from right across Australia, right? There's been stories in ABC Rural about the tourism seasons in the Northern Territory having really fluctuated over that winter period when the war started and petrol prices were really high. There was sort of next to no one travelling through the central part of Australia and then on to WA and all those real remote areas. I think when it stabilised a little bit lower, there was a bit more confidence and some more people travelled. But now it's back high again. It'll be interesting to sort of see what this means at particularly a high fuel usage period for Australia, because when you think about run into the end of the year in Australia, we're harvesting a lot of crops, so it's burning a lot of diesel in rural and agricultural areas. But it's also meaning trucking is moving a lot of stuff around, whether it's produce from agriculture or it's trying to get goods from ports and so forth to us, because we're in the lead up to Christmas and that's a high consumer period for us as well. So you start to see prices get high and stay high. And Francis, I spoke to a couple who went away on their caravanning adventures earlier, like a retired couple, because a lot of retired couples have not done that this year due to things like high fuel prices. And these couple was telling us they spent something like $15,000 alone on their trip on fuel this year.
2: Wow.
0: Now, not many pensioners have a spare spare sort of $7,000 extra than what they're used to be paying, right, on an adventure like this. That's big money, and it rules a lot of us out from travel. And so, yeah, it is something to watch, I think, really closely. And not only that, you got to think, people in rural areas, you might live in a rural town like Hamilton or, Gladstone or something. Your job might be 45 minutes away.
2: Yeah.
0: And if you've got a diesel car and you're going 110 or 100 all the way out to that job and back every day, your fuel bill is huge, and that's a big chunk out of your wage now, and that's happening more and more too.
2: Yeah, it really is, and getting some text messages about it too. We visit our daughter and grandkids in Sydney. This is from Nigel in Melbourne. Over $1,000 to service the car, new tyres, $910 even before we put petrol in the tank. That's tough. And this one from Paul in Cairns saying, my lifelong dream was to drive around Australia. Unfortunately, my dream is no longer a reality at the moment because of cost.
1: Yeah. Yeah. Well, and kids, we don't want people to miss out.
2: No.

0: Yeah, and a lot of younger kids go into places like Bali because it's cheaper to fly there, have accommodation, and come back than drive around their own country because it's more expensive. And that worries me.
1: Indeed, it does. Warwick is with us. Warwick Long, ABC Rural and host of the Vic Country Hour, Kate Mead.
2: I'm looking forward to the Frankies moving forward.
1: We'll get together, put a committee together. We've got this stitched
2: up. I'm in.
1: It's time for the latest from the ABC Newsroom.
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0: ABC News with Noni Edwards. Australia's peak gas body warns the federal government's proposed gas reservation scheme will put the country's long-term energy security at risk. Producers will be forced to set aside up to 20% of their gas for the domestic market under new legislation introduced to Parliament. Labor says the move is aimed at putting downward pressure on prices. But Australian Energy Producers CEO Samantha McCullough argues it'll lead to less investment in new gas supply.
1: The policy is designed to artificially force more gas into the market than is needed to force prices down, but any price impact is likely to be temporary because of the impact this is going to have on investment and on future gas supply.
0: Iran's Revolutionary Guard Corps Navy says a cargo ship has sunk after hitting a naval mine in the Strait of Hormuz. It's the first time Iran has reported such an incident. Meanwhile, shipping officials say two Singapore-flagged container ships had been hit by unknown projectiles in the strait on Tuesday and Wednesday, with one sinking while the other reached safety. The Maritime and Port Authority of Singapore says no injuries were reported in either incident. It dubbed the attacks unprovoked, unjustifiable, and a breach of international law. It's not clear if the Singapore-flagged vessel that sank was the same ship Iran said had struck a mine. Ukrainian President Volodymyr Zelensky says he regrets difficulties with Starlink and intelligence sharing with the US after another massive night of Russian bombardment. Eliza Getzey has more.
2: Mr. Zelensky is in London to meet British Prime Minister Andy Burnham, who's pledged more British air defence systems after the latest Russian attack left six Ukrainians dead and 600,000 without power.
3: In these moments, Britain will continue to provide you with whatever support that we can.
2: In contrast, Ukraine's leader has not been feeling the love from the US. He says the last two nights, Ukraine had no warning of any Russian missile launch, though Donald Trump denies the US withheld intelligence. Mr. Zelensky also says the Ukrainian military had trouble with Starlink services, which it uses to launch drones.
4: We have massive attacks today, and it's a pity that we have also some difficulties.
2: Ukraine did manage to hit Russia's biggest data center.
0: New data shows that US consumer prices rose more than expected last month, reinforcing expectations the Fed Reserve may raise interest rates as soon as this month. Fuel and many other goods and services became more expensive, causing inflation to accelerate further. The US dollar is up, US Treasury yields have jumped, and Wall Street stocks have fallen in response. The figures are the latest major inflation data to be released before next month's midterm elections, with the cost of living taking a toll on President Donald Trump's standing with US voters. Motorists in Bali are battling long queues at gas stations across the island after fuel deliveries were disrupted by a combination of technical problems, bad weather, and surging demand. The Energy and Mineral Resources Ministry says a tanker carrying fuel to Bali suffered an anchor problem while preparing to unload cargo, delaying deliveries to the island's main fuel terminals, while rough seas also slowed shipments. Officials stressed it wasn't caused by a lack of fuel supplies or turmoil in global energy markets. Made Malianti was among those waiting for hours to buy fuel.
5: This is really a waste of time. We should be able to be productive, but instead we've been wasting time. I started queuing at 7:30 a.m. and now it's 2:30 p.m. and I'm still waiting. It's also very hot. Fortunately, some kind people have been handing out drinks and snacks.
0: The AFL's trade period has come and gone, with a number of deals going down to the wire on deadline day. Fraser Fife has more.
6: It took until the final few minutes, but clubs found common ground as the AFL's trade period came to a close. A three-team trade has seen Melbourne's Trent Rivers and Jack Viney sent to West Coast, while Brisbane's Will McLaughlin goes to the Demons. The Lions and Essendon also reached a last-minute agreement on Kadeen Coleman, while North Melbourne have traded Josh Goda to Hawthorn. Adelaide's Luke Pedler will make the move cross-town to Port Adelaide, while Nick Murray is set to stay at the Crows next season after a deal with the Kangaroos couldn't be reached for the key defender.
0: And Australia have defeated Bangladesh by 8.

0: wickets in Game 3 of their Women's One Day Cricket Series in Brisbane to ensure a clean sweep of the series. The hosts took just under 23 overs to reach their target of 173, with Elise Perry and Annabel Sutherland notching half centuries in an unbroken partnership of 137. Opening bowler Megan Shute was named player of the series after taking 4 for 16 to finish with 10 wickets from 3 games. ABC News.
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2: Adelaide's weather for Thursday, down to 10 overnight, then sunny, a top of 22. Looking ahead, Friday, partly cloudy, 25. Saturday, also partly cloudy, 27. Sunday and Monday, both partly cloudy, 29. Tuesday, a shower or two, 29. Wednesday, mostly sunny, 27. 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
1: And a huge good morning to you wherever you are waking up on this Thursday around the country, where it's 24 to 6 in New South Wales, Victoria and Tasmania, 6 past 4 in the Northern Territory. It's 24 to 5 in Brisbane and in Queensland. In the West, it's 24 to 3 and in the Northern Territory, 6 past 4. Coming up very soon, back to Warwick Long and ABC Rural and host Vic Country. But we do need to get a full and comprehensive look at the weather as we catch up with events across the country today. Geordie Charrell is with us. G'day, Geordie. How are you? From the Bureau?
2: Yeah, very well, thanks. How are you, Francis?
1: I am well. What's the weather going to be serving up to people across the country today?
2: Yeah, so today the story of the weather today is this high-pressure system located over the Southern Ocean that is extending a ridge over the continent and bringing mostly settled conditions in the southeastern part of Australia and Tasmania. That means frosty and cold morning and mostly sunny day ahead. Meanwhile, in the north, a number of troughs are bringing some showers and thunderstorm activity, mostly in central Queensland and in the Northern Territory. We're having, as we speak, some thunderstorms, but later in the day also in WA and South Australia. Some of these thunderstorms may be severe. We currently have a severe thunderstorm warning in central Queensland with the hazard for the thunderstorms, damaging winds, heavy rainfall and large hail in Queensland, damaging winds and large hail in Northern Territory and in the border between South Australia and WA. Again, damaging winds, heavy rainfall and large hail. And also in the southwest corner of Western Australia, we have a new cold front that will be passing through today, bringing also some showers and thunderstorms for today. And the forecast for the capital cities today, we have Brisbane with a possible shower and a maximum temperature of 23. Sydney, shower 2 and 20. Canberra, partly cloudy, 18 tops. Melbourne, mostly sunny day and 21. Hobart, 17 and partly cloudy. Adelaide, mostly sunny day and 22 degrees. Perth, morning showers and also 22 degrees. And Darwin, a shower 2 and 34.
1: Thank you, Geordie. Geordie Charrell at the Bureau of Meteorology with an update on the weather picture across the country today.
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1: Francis Leach with you. Warwick Long is with us as well, ABC Rural and host of the Vic Country. We're looking at things that have been happening on the land and in our regional communities. And eggs have been the talk of the country over the last couple of days because the price of eggs, which was sort of central. I remember being working on the recent US presidential election 2024 in a volunteer capacity.
3: Yeah.

0: And the one issue that was constant in the last 2 weeks of that was the price of eggs. That was the benchmark on why people were peeved off with the Biden administration. And it was the talk of the last 2 weeks of the election was the price of eggs. And we've got it here now in Australia.
1: Yeah, well, and look, we've had chats about high prices of eggs before too in Australia. Usually both the US and the Australian issues around high price of eggs were around the spread of bird flu. As it spread in farms and a number of chickens were killed to try and control that disease mutating and spreading further, the price of eggs went up. But was something else going on? And that's the interesting thing in terms of Australia right now, because the competition regulator, the ACCC, has said it's launching legal action against some of the country's biggest egg producers, alleging cartel conduct and anti-competitive behaviour. So, look, everyone can get their giggles out of the way if you want. The ACCC are taking this action against a dozen egg companies, Francis. I don't know why they chose 12. It's probably because there was 12 that they found, but the headlines write themselves almost in that way, right? But they're alleging these 12, well, Sunny Queen, the big one, and 11 other producers and suppliers coordinated on the production and supply of eggs since 2020. So that's working out how many chickens were going to come into production, what that meant for egg availability, at what time of the year and when. So that's what's going to be put before the court. And it's just something to keep an eye on at the moment. This is the second major legal action from the ACCC on agricultural produce that's been launched in, well, a little over the last year. There's also a case being taken about a number of vegetable suppliers that were coordinating on availability and price of produce as well. That case is still before the courts, as this one is here in eggs. But it's just an interesting one to keep an eye on. There's been a lot of pressure on supermarkets to keep price down. We only have a couple of major supermarkets in Australia, and now it looks like some of the suppliers in some of the areas of that supermarkets are being taken to court for basically trying to rig the system in their favour to make sure that they can lift price of their produce too before it goes to the supermarket. So there's a lot of pressure on prices, and it's being looked at closely.
0: Yeah, and it's it's to scale too. So if you've got a large market like that, and we saw this in the Visy case about 20 years ago, when the price of boxes was said to be set in a cartel arrangement, and the accusation was it was only a couple of cents per box, but over the scale of millions and millions and millions and millions of boxes, that ticks up significantly, and it denies the consumers a fair price and a fair competition for prices. So it's really, really serious.
1: Oh, it's hugely serious, and it goes to show largely, and look, the agricultural industry will tell you this, consumers will tell you this, the system we have in Australia with a couple of big players dominating so much of what you can sell. So if you get to a certain size and you're producing food in Australia, there really is, and you're not exporting like something like eggs, we don't export quite much eggs at all. There's only really one or two places that can buy your produce, right? Because the scale of what you're producing really only matches up with two supermarkets in Australia, possibly a third, depending on what you can do for Aldi too, as that sort of third player. But what happens then is you have these massive companies that then get so big in their own right, and they've always been screwed down, so to speak, on prices, and they're struggling with margins to keep their operations efficient. And so what's being alleged here is they've looked at illegal and uncompetitive ways of lifting and fixing the system so their prices have to go up and they make more money too, which is still not good for the consumer, still not a good food system for any of us, and still not operating as an effective market should be. So it's interesting the ACCC is focusing on this in such a great deal. And Gina Cass-Gottlieb, who's the chair of the ACCC, came out in an interview and was saying, yes, staples, what you're buying at the supermarket's really important right now. We're in a high cost of living environment. And we're looking closely at these things. So it's interesting they're looking at eggs and they're looking at vegetables so far in these companies that are trying to artificially lift prices. And it'll be at a time when the scrutiny's been on the supermarkets, it'll be really interesting in what this means for

0: reform through the whole sector in general, and if anything does change.
1: Well, I hope the ACCC has some success in cracking the case.
0: Well, every egg pun has been sent our way already.
1: I tried to resist that, but...
0: tried to stop talking about the shell companies that may be involved. People were sending us all their yolks yesterday on the country. But he is serious, right? We're talking about what we buy at the same time. So we do love an egg pun, though. And the word egg can go at the front of a lot of different words. Yes. This is what I've learnt this week.
1: It might be a case of extortion.
0: Yeah, excellent there, Frankie. That's great.
1: Warren Bongs with us, ABC Rules, the Big Country Hour. Speaking of ridiculous, talk to me about cow Fitbits.
0: Oh, okay, yeah. Well, there's a huge change in technology at the moment. And what's really interesting in the early years of my rural reporting, there was huge change in the grains industry for technology. That's when we got GPS systems, and that's when we could identify how to plant a seed within a couple of centimetres of where you want it. And by planting it in the same place, you could then decide your tractor's only driving over certain places of the paddock, so you're not compacting soils, so you're looking after your soils better and you're growing better crops. And we saw this huge influx of young people really interested in the grains industry, I reckon, at that time, because the equipment was very expensive, but there was new and exciting things you could do with that. I feel like we're seeing this at the moment with the cattle industry. Over the last couple of years, we've had the launch of virtual fencing in a number of jurisdictions in Australia. Basically, every state allows it now. There's a couple of big companies in that where basically cows have collars and it tells them where they can and can't go, and it starts playing them alerts if they walk into the wrong part of the paddock. And apparently in about a week...
1: How does that work? If they walk into the wrong part of the paddock, do they play a Nickelback track or something like that? They're so repulsed by it, they turn back at us.
0: I think it's more sound effect related, but I love the idea of, you know, never made it as a wise man. Just perking up and the cow goes, well, wrong paddock for me.
1: Right, not going there.
0: But this is technology that's starting to be used. There's a couple of big companies, most of them out of New Zealand, funnily enough, that are working
1: in different ways. Slice of Heaven.
0: Well, there you go. Dave Dobbins, the secret guy behind all of this,
1: sorry,
0: I'm sure.
1: I'm messing up your thing, Warwick, sorry.
0: No, this is good. You know, you had the idea around the Michelin Guide. Well, maybe the Nickelback cow collars are your next business ideas, mate. We're getting somewhere. But, yeah, so the alerts play. There is a shock involved. It's lower than an electric fence, and it's meant to be there as a last resort. That's what the companies tell you.
1: Might work in this radio studio right now, too.
0: Hit the button, producers. Hit the button. So that's happening. And then there's this, like, more dressed-down version of this that's sort of been described to people outside of agriculture so you can get your eye around it as a cow Fitbit. And it's the data and the information from these things that can be seen as particularly helpful in a lot of big remote cattle stations, because there are huge paddocks with huge numbers of animals, and having a collar on everyone isn't quite feasible. But the data you can get from these areas of remote Australia about how calves are interacting with cows, how they're moving through a paddock, how animals are working, and how, you know, things like temperatures and so forth, and monitoring cow health, is a whole new world that's helping a lot of producers get more out of their animals, more out of their paddocks, and more out of their farming systems. And it's something to watch. So one example for you, Francis, about how it's being used in Victoria. Someone sent us a text on the Country Hour for virtual fencing. Is basically you draw the line on a map of where your animals can go. And with this farmer, all the collars are just on the cows, not the calves, right? So the paddock still has fences, but it's a big paddock. So he tells the cows, oh, you're only really allowed in this sort of hill country where there might be a little bit of a valley, but it sort of stops there. And the calves are allowed to graze wherever they want because they're always going to come back to mum, right? They'll want a drink at some stage. But it does mean that they get to go get the pick of the new, more nutritious grass and fresh grass that's growing in other areas of the paddock that the cows won't go. And they're finding their calves are being raised faster, like they're getting more weight gain and they're getting bigger, and they can effectively get them to market earlier. Now, we're not talking like months earlier, but, you know, days matter in a business like this because you want to grow more grass for the next animal coming through, right? And that's literally changing how some people are doing their work at farm.

0: at the moment, and it's just important to keep an eye on this, I think, because it's that big step change that happens in industries where some of the excitement around who wants to work in it happens.
1: Yeah, and also it's a reminder just how technically sophisticated regional and rural agriculture is.
0: Yeah, big time. And what's fun about agricultural tech in Australia is you've got to come over a lot of challenges, right? So originally these cow collars were set up to just connect to the mobile phone system. That doesn't work in a lot of paddocks in regional Australia because we don't have good phone service. So some have been connected to things like Starlink. Others have been connected to base stations that sort of ping mobile phone services even further than they were meant to go and make sure that they can get proper coverage across paddocks as well. Others collect data, and then when they come back to an area where there might be service or connectivity, that's when it downloads too. So it's just fascinating how we try and cross some of these digital divides with cutting-edge technology and how it's essentially made to work. Like, there are drones out there that can be designed to fly over a crop and take a photo of every plant in a crop. Now, that sounds like the most boring job in the world to me, but it's really exciting technology for someone who's trying to grow the best they can, or lower the amount of things like fertilizer and pesticides or sprays that they're using, because then you can spray an individual plant, not the entire crop. But one of the biggest problems that is that uses a lot of data when you're taking a photo of every plant, right? So
1: Absolutely.
0: yeah, so it's how do you get around that? And that's some of the work being done right now, and that keeps people excited in an industry and keeps things growing and makes them want to go out and go farming, which is a bit of fun.
1: It's always exciting to talk to you, Warwick Long. Thanks for being on the program, and have a great weekend as it comes up.
0: Thanks, mate. I look forward to driving around Australia with my Frankie guide. And
1: we're going to work that one. We'll workshop that one offline. What do they say? You'll take that meeting. We'll take that meeting offline.
0: Thanks, mate. Have a good one.
1: Warwick Long from ABC Rural and the host of the Vic Country Hour. Always a highlight of the week having a catch up with Woz.

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1: It's been great spending some time with you again this morning. Thank you for all your text messages. We were speaking with Kate Mead earlier about life after treatment in Cancer Awareness Month. And thank you for all your very heartfelt messages. This one from Lois, who wrote, "I am now 5 years from double mastectomy for breast cancer. Still have that thought. Will the cancer pop up in a few years' time, even though I have reached the magic 5 years? It's so difficult, isn't it? As a parent of a two-year-old who has battled through a rare kidney cancer, living in East Gippsland, having treatment in Melbourne, it's an entire change in life. What nobody talks about in coming out of treatment is the change from survival living and being so focused on making it to the next milestone and appointment to thinking further away than 1 or 2 weeks ahead. Total change of the way that people view life and how to live it after they've gone through treatment. So treatment's one step, but it's the rest of your life that starts to take on a very different perspective after you've been through it. So thank you to everybody who's been willing to share those stories with us here on ABC Radio Overnights. Thank you to Maddie tonight. Thank you to Mick and John for the program for this week. My name is Francis Leach. You're off to your local breakfast programs. In just a moment, I'll speak to you on Monday morning. I'll leave you with Pat Benatar. Have a great day.

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6: ABC News, good morning. I'm Noni Edwards. The Greens are calling on the government to ensure pensioners aren't affected by Labor's controversial changes to private health insurance for over 65s. The government wants to wind back the rebate older Australians receive on their private health cover to free up billions of dollars for other aged care measures. Yesterday in the Senate, the Greens teamed up with the Coalition to effectively sink the government's plans. Greens leader David Shoebridge says his party will back the changes if Labor creates a carve-out for pensioners.
7: We have said to them, you carve out the pensioners and we will pass this legislation, but we will not, we absolutely will not punch down on pensioners in the middle of a cost of living crisis.
6: Dozens of AFP officers have executed search warrants in Queensland and New South Wales linked to a business that provided medical reports for veterans' compensation claims as part of an alleged fraud investigation. Four Corners reporter Elise Worthington has more.
8: The Rosemary Centre provided medical and psychiatric assessments for veterans to submit as evidence to support claims for compensation from DVA. The department began auditing around 1,000 reports last year over allegations some were inaccurate or had been improperly altered. Yesterday, dozens of state and federal police and DVA staff searched four locations in Queensland and New South Wales linked to the company's owner, Josh Tinning, who's a Navy veteran. The integrity of medical reports is critical as they're used to determine claims paid to veterans, which can run into hundreds of thousands of dollars. DVA digital forensics experts will now examine the evidence seized. Tinning has previously denied wrongdoing and said he's always acted for the best interest of veterans.
6: Housing policy experts say increasing Australia's supply of three-bedroom apartments could help encourage older Australians to downsize. Lottie Twyford explains.
9: Brisbane couple Catherine and John Turner moved from their large family home to an inner-city two-bedroom apartment 8 years ago. Mr. Turner says the lifestyle benefits and lack of maintenance far outweighed the costs associated with the move.
10: I wouldn't have been able to keep doing the mowing, the gardening, etc.
9: Edgar Liu from the University of New South Wales says more three-bedroom apartments might encourage others to take a similar step.
11: Once you retire, you tend to spend more time at home, so you might actually need more room.
9: He says government's mandating different sized apartments would see a better mix of housing developments.
6: Looking abroad, Ukraine President Volodymyr Zelensky says it's a pity his country's military has had difficulties with Starlink services and intelligence in the face of Russian attacks this week. US President Donald Trump has publicly turned on Mr. Zelensky in recent days, abruptly lifting sanctions on Russian diesel and saying Ukrainians should replace their leader. Speaking in London alongside British Prime Minister Andy Burnham, Mr. Zelensky has conceded that he's having some difficulties with the US at the moment.
12: I mean, there are a lot of different surprises on which you can't count when you have real partnership, and we count on partnership with the United States. We just want to be very honest, very clear, and be strong partners.
6: The UN World Food Programme says its intensifying fighting in Yemen has cut off life-saving aid to 800,000 people. Middle East correspondent Caitlin Kelly reports.
13: Aid groups warn there is a risk of humanitarian catastrophe as renewed fighting and blocked roads restrict access to Yemen's conflict zones. In the city of Taiz, under a tightening Houthi siege, 600,000 have no access to food assistance. The Red Cross says hospitals in the region are struggling with a sharp rise in war casualties and shortages of supplies. The Houthis said they'd targeted Saudi Aramco facilities on Wednesday local time as fierce fighting continues between the Saudi coalition and the rebel group. Caitlin Kelly, ABC News, Jerusalem.
6: Melbourne's beleaguered observation wheel will reopen once again this morning. The Docklands attraction has received an $11 million renovation under new owners to return the 120-metre wheel to operation. The Melbourne Star has been plagued with issues since it first opened in 2008 and was even pulled down for a rebuild a year later. It closed again during the pandemic and will reopen to visitors today at 10 o'clock. To sport now, Kangaroos coach Kevin Walters is confident his playing group is ready to add to the history of the Australian jumper when the Rugby League World Cup gets underway tonight. Australia take on New Zealand in the tournament opener at Sydney Football Stadium.

0: The hosts are looking to win a fourth tournament in a row and make it 13 trophies from 17. Walters says they can handle the pressure from other nations, including the Kiwis, who are fiercer than ever.
1: We're the Kangaroos. It's a rich history with the Kangaroos and the jumper and the success of the jumper. And it's this squad now, this group of men, that need to take that jumper forward. And I've got great respect for them, and I believe that's what we can do.
0: ABC News.
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3: Mani nina budni gana yatana, nina padni padni ma puki mokabandu. 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We are broadcasting on sacred Kaurna land. We pay our respects to all the Kaurna people, past, present, and to our future generations. It's good that you've come to Kaurna country, but as you walk, remember the people that walked before you. The spirit still lives amongst the steel, concrete, roads, and lawns. Now let's recognise the Kaurna people, the language and land, and learn about the past so that we can seize our future.
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4: Good morning, 5:30 clubbers, 12 degrees in Adelaide. Going to be a sunny day, always sunny when Sonia Feldhoff is in the studio.
5: Oh,
4: good morning.
5: Oh, look at that.
4: It's very smooth.
5: Good morning to you. That is smooth. Are you wearing your dinner suit and all that? Because we now have Michelin star restaurants. In South Australia. There was a lot of hype around that last night, wasn't there?
4: I just find it so odd that it's a Thai company doing it.
5: It's a what?
4: A Thai company.
5: Oh, I thought you said a Thai company.
4: No, Thai. Because the Michelin Man, one of the most iconic kind of, you know, figures, isn't it? Because you think of the great advertising people, you know, Ronald McDonald would be first, wouldn't it? And then you've got, trying to think who else is... But the Michelin Man is so iconic, you know, with the spare tyres everywhere.
5: But it doesn't ring high-end restaurants, does it?
4: No, it's like...
5: Or fine dining or any of that sort of thing. It doesn't give you the class associated with good food and good times.
4: Exactly. Bob Jane T-Mart restaurant guide does not roll off the tongue.
5: No.
4: But, I mean, it's such a... Have you ever been to a Michelin star? Because we were talking about it yesterday. As soon as they get a star, you think, well, no way, there's a waiting list and it's too expensive for me. Do you think that?
5: Well, yes, although having seen some of the restaurants that got listed, and I don't know if I've been to any of the ones with stars, actually, now that I think about it. But I've certainly been to some of the ones that have been selected.
4: Right, reviewed, yeah.
5: So, you know, that's kind of the thing. But... You know, there's a lot of hype around it, and now there'll be a lot of hype around the fact that they've had Michelin rating of any kind, won't there?
4: And then, you know, the sort of people who go, I went to Paris and, I went to a Desiree restaurant, two Michelin stars. You instantly think
5: I go, you lucky, lucky bastard.
4: No, I'm not as generous as you. I just think, would you have to rub it in? You know, I went to the Domino's, you know, I got a great pizza.
5: I got
4: a takeaway burger. You're eating some sort of jus or gravel. What is it with jus and gravel and foam and, you know, they put on all these meals?
5: It's all very sensorial, Jules. That's fine. But there's the hype, isn't there? There's the hype around it.
4: Yeah.
5: And I kind of think, is that an extra pressure though? Because now that they've got this Michelin hype...
4: Mm.
5: Do you then buckle under the pressure and people come along expecting heights and then you come along and you're underwhelmed by something that's happened?
4: Yeah, I do think so. Like if you're buying a steak or you're having steak or whatever, steak frites or whatever, which is steak and French fries. I mean, it's just a good quality steak and French fries, isn't it? I mean, how well can you do that? How badly can you make that? Well, it's pretty easy. It's just the quality of meat you're getting.
5: Well, no, it's also the way you cook it, isn't it?
4: Yeah.
5: It is the way you cook it. You don't want soggy fries.
4: No,
5: and if you order a medium rare steak, you want to get exactly a medium rare, not a kind of medium, maybe a little bit well done medium rare steak.
4: Someone said, and this is good because I had a friend, Ange, always happy to join us, Ange. He said he went to some sort of fancy restaurant. It was like four courses or whatever. And he got so little food, they went to Hungry Jack's on the way home. Because it was all tiny bits of cured salmon. Mm. And a can I say the most underwhelming experience I've ever had with a Hived meal? Have you ever had caviar? Like, you can get it from a...
5: Yes,
4: jar.
5: I have.
4: What's the big deal with it?
5: I know, because it's just salty.
4: Yeah.
5: Crunchy.
4: What is it?
5: Fishy.
4: Yeah, have you ever had it?
5: Yeah, I have. I've cooked with it.
4: Yeah.
5: I've put it on canapés. I've put it in a meal. But it does add a nice saltiness and a crunch. But, yeah, $1,000 for 100 grams of beluga. I've never had beluga, to be fair.
4: Yeah, I've had it.
5: I haven't.
4: I didn't pay for it. It was at a sort of promotion I went to once. I couldn't taste the difference.
5: Yeah. Well, you know what I think? You know, there's a lot of things that go in. There's a lot of hype around them. And then you get a little bit underwhelmed. I always think, you know, there's Christmas songs written just about chestnuts, you know, chestnuts roasting by a fire. Mm. You get this beautiful picture. You think it's all warm. It's going to be the best, most gooey, lovely, nutty taste that there ever was. Mm. You know, it's like put up there on this pedestal. I was over in Europe once and they had chestnuts, warm chestnuts for sale at a Christmas market. I went, this is my time. I'm having chestnuts. You put them in your mouth. You're waiting for this big bang of flavor and deliciousness. And it was floury, bland, horrible, to the point where I literally just spat them out. They were horrible. I do not understand the hype around chestnuts.
4: Yeah, I think I've had roasted chestnuts. I mean, it's not something, but I know what you mean. There's all these Christmassy, it's like eggnog. You know, everyone's drinking eggnog and roasted chestnuts, and I'm not a big fan of eggnog either. Oh, you make it, don't you?
5: I don't. I make Christmas Baileys.
4: Oh, right.
5: But that's okay. Go and slag it. That's fine.
4: Well, let's talk about the meal that you had, you know, the type of meal that you had that didn't meet the hype. Because
5: there will be a lot of hype around these restaurants now in South Australia.
4: Have you ever had Welsh rarebit? That doesn't meet the hype.
5: Is that basically ham and cheese on toast?
4: It's just cheese on toast.
5: Cheese on toast.
4: Worcestershire sauce. That's it. And they dress it up as... You know the other thing that does meet... That tripe does not meet any hype. You know how high-end restaurants have tried to convince us that tripe is somehow now aspirational?
5: Is there hype around tripe?
4: Well,
5: I don't think there is hype around tripe. I think most of us dismiss tripe as... There are a select few. My mother-in-law was one of them who loved tripe.
4: I can't.
5: With white sauce. But and parsley, but I'm not convinced that anyone in large groups and numbers are loving tripe.
4: I've been to restaurants and they go some intestines done in cognac and, you know, braised with some sort of French butter and you're like, it's still intestines.
5: Yeah.
4: You know, I'm not
5: it's
4: eating
5: like
4: that.
5: Sweetmeats.
4: Yeah.
5: It comes on as sweetmeats and you go, no fancy name is going to make it seem any better to me.
4: And I'd just be interested, if anyone actually eats tripe still... You know, as voluntarily eats tripe. Have you ever been to a butcher and seen someone buy it?
5: Never.
4: Yeah, I don't think...
5: Is that where you buy it?
4: I guess so. I don't see it in the supermarket.
5: It's certainly not on the trays.
4: No.
5: It's what they sell out back, I'm guessing, if that's the case, because I haven't seen it there.
4: All right. Well, what's a meal you had that has underwhelmed you? You know, because a lot of people say souffle is a bit underwhelming. I would not agree with that. I think that's a brilliant meal.
5: Done well, that's actually delicious.
4: Yeah. I mean, you know my opinions on trifle, but I think trifle is generally, no one expects anything with trifle, and it's always awful.
5: A mushy mess.
4: It is.
5: You talk about tripe, though. You know the one thing that has met people's expectations and maybe overwhelmed them, and we've done it, is pâté. You know, like for something that is basically an intestinal organ whipped up. A lot of people will eat pâté that won't eat other
4: intestines.
5: Organs.
4: Yeah, I get that. But I had a friend who made homemade pâté once and we were all sick for a week afterwards. He wasn't the sort of person who should make any sorts of food. And he made it while he was drunk. And it was...
5: There's a combination that you would have thought would work.
4: Yeah.
5: First up, Ange in Paynham, good morning to you.
6: Good morning, guys. Good morning.
5: Overwhelming, underwhelming.
6: More importantly, there'd have to be probably most Michelin star restaurants. Please, little great big plates with a small serve. You leave, you're hungry afterwards, looking for somewhere where you can fill up on. How can you fill up on froth? I mean, seriously.
4: Yeah, I know what you mean, froth.
6: It's just, I call it food wank. But, I mean, it's just, you know, Emperor's New Clothes stuff it is, absolutely. I mean, people are hungry in the world. There are people who don't have meals, and we're frothing about some great big plate with this minuscule serve on the... And you expect them to say, oh, wow.
4: And if someone...
6: Well, give me a plate full of it.
4: If someone...
6: That'll be delicious.
4: Deconstruct something, you know, deconstruct that apple pie. You know, you've got the apple and then they give you a bit of pastry and then it's a bit... It's like... It's meant to be apple. Don't deconstruct it.
5: No, I'm with you on that one, I must say. Yeah, I want the full
4: pie
5: end product.
6: When you broke it up, when you actually were serving it, it all fell to pieces and it becomes deconstructed. I mean, seriously, the whole aim is to avoid that, isn't it? So that you have this wonderful meal. I don't get it. I'm sorry. I can't get excited about things like this. And having been to a couple of those places in Adelaide, hungry. Absolutely hungry. And some of the combinations, I mean, chestnut lasagna, what was that about?
5: Did you actually have chestnut lasagna?
6: A chestnut lasagna. And I'm telling you, the serve was no bigger than probably 2 centimetres by 2 centimetres. That's not lasagna. A plate full of lasagna having seconds is lasagna.
5: Yeah, I'm with you.
6: You know,
5: Disappointment, because I've just been saying how chestnuts were one of my most underwhelming, disappointing things, and they're bland.
6: I do like a chestnut. In winter, in the oven, roasted.
4: And Ange, where do you stand on tripe? We were just talking about that. Are you someone who would lower yourself
6: like
4: to that level?
6: My mum used to cook it, and it used to stink. So the reality is, for me, it was never something that appealed to me. But there are many, many people who enjoy it. Some stands you can buy it in on stands. Squeeze of lemon, white sauce. Forget that.
4: Does anyone still make white sauce? Because we used to have it on corned beef. And cauliflower. I had so much white sauce going up.
5: I would make white sauce every two or three weeks.
4: And put it on what?
6: Don't invite me, Sonia, please.
4: Yeah.
5: Well, a white sauce is kind of the basis of a tuna mornay, another thing you don't like.
4: Oh, yuck. No.
5: You can do it over cauliflower and broccoli and stuff with a bit of cheese.
6: What about destroying a vegetable? A beautiful vegetable.
4: Wow. Really? Really, you just this thick glutinous mass. What you ruin vegetables with?
5: No,
4: and
5: well, you've obviously got someone who's made it too thick or too thin. You've got to get it just right.
4: I didn't even know what's in it. What is it, like flour and milk or something?
5: Flour and butter, and then milk added. Right. You might add some nutmeg, and then it's the basis for things like cheese sauces. You might add mustard.
6: Lactose intolerance will do well with that one. Yeah.
4: Gee, there's going to be a bit of flatulence after white sauce.
6: Oh, I tell you. Run to the loo. Got the runs after that, Neil.
4: White sauce.
5: Good on you, Ange.
6: Have a good one. Ciao.
5: I love the texter who says, if we're talking about overwhelming and underwhelming, the start to the show has been underwhelming.
4: It was.
5: I said they were joking.
4: What's a meal that didn't meet the hype that you've had? Or meals, maybe meals that everyone, because your chestnut example is meals that everyone loves that you don't. Because Ange just said he loved chestnuts.
5: Yeah.
4: Everyone seems to love this meal, but you don't. I've been on record with tuna mornay about that, but I don't think that's a high end. That's not a hyped up meal. Everyone knows when you're eating tuna mornay that no one is taking any care in the meal. Like, it's really just slopped together.
5: No, it's not.
4: No, it's like, yeah, I'm short of time and no one's going to remember this meal in 15 minutes' time, so we're having tuna mornay.
5: I'm just also impressed by, given the way that you say it, it's not tuna mornay, it's tuna mornay.
4: Is it?
5: I don't know. You know, you were saying tuna mornay with the emphasis on the second syllable.
4: Well, how do you pronounce it?
5: Tuna mornay.
4: Okay. Well, it shows how little I have it. I wouldn't have had it for 20 years.
5: Come to my place. Now, this is the thing, isn't it? And it shows, too, through the changing times, because some of the suggestions on the text line from Brian are things like ossobuco or lamb shanks. You know, now they're considered, like, fancy in a way because you spend a lot of time and it's slow cooked and all of that, and you actually pay quite a lot of money. But they're actually pretty cheap cuts.
4: Which is
5: why you slow cook them to get the flavour out of them.
4: I bought veal ossobuco once. Isn't it veal?
5: Yeah.
4: Do you feel bad about eating? Why do we don't feel bad about eating lamb, but we feel bad about eating veal?
5: Well,
4: have you wondered that?
5: I also not sure that what you're getting is actual veal. I think it's just beef. Because I'm not sure that you're getting serious veal there.
4: Let's
5: quite frankly.
4: Doug from Prospects joins us.

0: to just want Gwen with
1: Yeah.
0: theory, you know.
1: Where do you buy them, the chicken
0: It
1: livers?
0: just it's IGA. IGA sell all, and they sell tripe as well, which I do not like. I do not like tripe, I've got to say. We've got a friend in the UK who cooks it. Every time we go and visit him, he cooks it himself. And he cooks it in milk. And like Ange was saying before, oh God, the house stinks. It's all. And the texture, the look of it, it's. Ooh, no.
2: That I feel like, in terms of the hype and overwhelming, underwhelming, I always thought that steak and kidney pie sounded like this great, fancy thing that everyone talked about. And tried one once and just thought it was, you could definitely tell which bits were the kidney.
1: Yeah, I've
2: And
1: had
2: I
1: it.
2: think
0: Oh,
2: they're
0: I've got to
2: awful,
0: say,
2: awful,
0: I
2: awful.
0: love chicken, steak and kidney
2: Oh,
0: pie.
2: do you?
0: A good one made well is absolutely delicious. I love kidneys and liver, you know, because that's much, much maligned as well, isn't it? But if it's cooked well, it's, oh, they're beautiful, but the house does stink.
1: Have you had blood pudding ever, Doug?
0: We buy it. There's a place, Standums, I think, sell it, and we buy the dark blood one, not the white one, because I think that just looks bland and it just doesn't look nice on the plate. But black pudding done in a Lancashire hot pot, so it's like a stew, but potatoes and all kinds of things in, made with lamb, and then slices of black pudding in, is just delicious.
2: Go
0: It's
2: back,
0: gorgeous.
2: going full 360 here, Doug, back to the pate. So you think if you basically, if people don't know what they're eating, they'll love something. It's more the idea of it that's
0: Well,
2: causing them a problem.
0: if you buy it in the supermarket, it doesn't actually tell you what's in it. It just says duck pate, chicken pate. It doesn't actually have the livers bit. So people who don't know that it's made with offal actually try it. They see it and it looks nice on the plate, and they've got a nice bit of fresh toast, and you know.
2: I think people willingly disbelieve or ignore the
1: It's a
2: fact.
1: if you're eating chicken meat, no one questions what sort of chicken is
0: Exactly.
1: in chicken meat. I don't want
0: And
1: to know.
0: the reality is both, if these days offal is really cheap, you know what I mean?
1: It
0: As a
1: is.
0: food source, it's very, very full of protein, it's very nutritious, and it's actually quite cheap to buy. But it's one of them things that's just gone over the years. Oh no, we don't need that anymore. We just want the breast of the chicken,
1: And to
0: you
1: take
0: know.
1: it full circle, Doug, white sauce and tuna mornay. Are you a tuna mornay fan?
0: I have to, well, Neil doesn't eat fish at all, but I love tuna mornay, I've got
1: Ah,
0: to say to you.
1: disappointing. That's
0: Sorry to
1: disappointing.
0: disappoint. Yeah,
1: Oh,
0: no,
1: sorry.
0: yeah.
1: Mornay. Mornay.
2: Mornay.
1: Mornay.
0: Yeah, mornay. Yeah. Yeah.
1: Mornay.
0: But
1: Thank
0: no
1: you,
0: love on
1: Doug.
0: the show, and we'll see you Sunday.
1: Oh, you're coming
0: Yeah.
1: to the debate?
0: Yes, we are. Yes.
1: Ah,
0: Yeah.
1: good.
0: So we're looking forward to it.
1: Thank you,
0: Okay.
1: Doug.
0: Cheers. Bye.
2: Someone's saying you have to warm the knife to get pate onto the platter. Is that true? I've never heard that before.
1: I don't know.
2: Well, I've certainly never done it, but is there a technique
1: I
2: with
1: re
2: pate?
1: don't know. I remember. Remember, we did a fire when we were doing 330 to 4. We did how many different types of knives are there? Do you remember that? You've got your
2: No.
1: no. You got. I remember
2: I
1: this.
2: do not remember this at all.
1: You've
2: You
1: got
2: got.
1: the butter. See how many you can name. Butter, fish. Now we've heard there's a pate.
2: Yeah.
1: What other sorts of knife? People
2: Cheese.
1: cheese knife. The oysters don't have a knife, do they? Oh,
2: No.
1: you can sh no, you can shuck an oyster with a special
2: Oh,
1: offer.
2: there's a shucking
1: Yeah,
2: knife,
1: there's a
2: yeah.
1: shucking knife. I don't know if we're forgetting any. No, I think we were doing kitchen. I think we were doing cutlery in general.
2: Cutlery in general, yeah. Because then there was the spork and the spoon and the fork and all of that, wasn't there? But in knives, yeah, you can have quite a lot, can't you? There's the butter knife, the serrated knife, the fish knife.
1: The steak knife, the
2: Oh,
1: bread
2: the steak
1: knife.
2: knife. It is good when you have a steak knife for a steak. Yeah, I actually have a separate set of knives for the
1: Do
2: steaks.
1: you really?
2: Yeah.
1: Okay.
2: Not that we have it that often, but you know, there's nothing worse than trying to grind your way through a bit of with a
1: Tough.
2: well, no, well, through a nice piece of meat, but you know, the knife is not that great. It's not work with a butter knife,
1: I
2: does
1: was
2: it?
1: just thinking, just grind your way through a tough bit of meat. I thought that's what you were going to say. All right, thank you. And sorry to the vegetarians listening as well.
2: Some are feeling a little bit unwell with all of this, but still. But it does, you know, there's a lot of hype around certain things, and often it doesn't meet your expectations. Let's put it that way. But there's going to be a lot of hype around certain restaurants, and later in the morning, we're going to talk to the judge behind the Michelin awarding last night. It was a big glitzy ceremony, and many South Australian restaurants were.

0: recognised.
1: Mm, yeah, look, it was good promotion for the state. I think it's going to get a lot of national news too. All right, it's 5 minutes to six. We'll get your weather next.
2: Did you see that new series on iView?
3: Yep, I couldn't believe how it began.
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3: I couldn't stop bawling my eyes out.
2: And that finale.
3: That twist.
2: I was in stitches.
3: Really? I had to watch through my hands.
2: I couldn't look away.
3: Are we talking about the same show?
4: 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We've got a story for you.
1: Senior forecaster Daniel Sherwin-Simpson joins us now. Good morning to you, Daniel. It's a pretty settled and calm day today.
5: Yeah, settled across the state and pretty chilly down in the southeast in particular. Narracourt, coldest place in the state, currently sitting at 0.1 degree, just shy of bang on zero. They might be able to get there in the next, you know, half an hour or so just before the sun comes up. But otherwise, yeah, just sort of a cooler morning, but very settled. And we're expecting generally settled conditions across large parts of the state throughout the rest of the week. But there will be a few places that see a little bit of rainfall and storms possibly developing for today. That's going to be really out in the far west of the state over the Nullarbor Plain and not really stretching further than that. Probably won't even make it to Ceduna today or anything like that. And then looking at tomorrow, those sort of rainfall and storms, they shift up into sort of the central north, up through places like Oodnadatta. Maybe Cooper Pedy might be able to pick up the edge of it and sort of heading up north of the border towards places like Alice Springs. That's where sort of the rainfall's looking, but otherwise generally settled. Maybe a few light drizzly showers in the southeast, but not too much going on. For most people, though, pretty lovely weather coming up over the next couple of days. Temperature-wise, just looking at today, Mount Gambier's on for 20, Renmark's on for 23, Port Perry 25, Kingscote 20, Whyalla 23, Ceduna 27, Cooper Pedy 26 across the border, Broken Hill 22. And those temperatures really just go up a degree or two each day. And by the time we're into the weekend, mostly sunny conditions pretty much around the state. So lovely weekend weather coming up, I'd say, Jules and Sonia.
1: Yeah, and it just keeps climbing, doesn't it, into early next week?
5: Yeah, it's just keeps going, and it's sort of by the time we get to around Tuesday or so, that's currently looking like when we next sort of see a frontal system move through. Still a bit of uncertainty about that one, but I would say we'll at least see the weather take a bit of a shift then. Not expecting huge amounts of rainfall out of it at the moment, but that's a bit of a wait and see. So I think, yeah, enjoy the lovely sunny conditions you've got coming up over the weekend. Perfect for any events or anything on.
1: Yes, Senior Forecaster Daniel Sherwin-Simpson, thank you for your company.
0: Makes me know what I'm doing when I get home today. That's watering the garden, because obviously there's no rain coming.
1: That's true, yeah, not for quite a while. It is almost time for the 6 a.m. news. After that, we'll jump into the papers. A few stories around today.
0: Yeah. Now, we're going to also head to the northern suburbs, because there is one councillor there who's decided that there is one attraction they don't have there that they absolutely need. Now, some might say this is a bit of a niche.
1: A Ferris
0: thing.
1: Wheel? It'd be a giant Ferris wheel. You know, they have they have one in Melbourne, don't they? They have one in London. We need. Do you reckon we need a
0: There's
1: giant?
0: The Melbourne Eye too.
1: Yeah,
0: isn't there?
1: Yeah, that's what I said. Oh, sorry, one in Melbourne. Yeah. Maybe we need one, like a huge Ferris wheel in the northern suburbs, so you can see Salisbury and Davron Park and maybe
0: There's one down at
1: Clunau. Cross.
0: Yeah, but so different view from that area.
1: Yeah.
0: Well, but that's not what it is.
1: Okay.
0: It's not a Ferris wheel. So what is being requested for the northern suburbs that isn't there right now? You'll hear more about that push after six.
1: That's right. And remember, we'll speak to the judge of, the head of the Michelin organisation here who's travelled out here to give the stars.
0: Mm.
1: A few questions. Do you have to wear a disguise when you go in to the restaurants?
0: I don't know if you saw the people last night, but the McGill Estate people who won two stars, those chefs were there in their chef's outfits. They didn't even put a suit on.
1: They
0: went in their jackets.
1: But the judges, when they go in, do the judges have to dress up? And anyway,
0: put a mask on.
1: Yeah, we'll talk to him about all that just after 7:02. It's news time.
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0: Flinders University has apologised for underpaying just over 1,400 staff members. Political reporter Thomas Kelsall has more.
1: The underpayments totaled around $965,000 between 2020 and 2025. They were meant to be paid to 1,405 current and former casual staff at Flinders University, with the underpayments equaling roughly $687 unpaid per staff member. In an all-staff email last Friday, Vice-Chancellor Colin Stirling says the error was uncovered by a university review and were due to complexities in the university's enterprise bargaining agreement. He said the university was reaching out to affected staff who would be repaid with superannuation and applicable interest.
0: The federal government is planning to forge ahead with controversial changes to private health insurance for over 65s. Labor suffered a major setback yesterday when the Greens and the Coalition teamed up in the Senate to sink the proposed changes. The government plans to reintroduce the bill to Parliament today. It's aimed at winding back the rebate older Australians get on their private health cover to free up billions of dollars for aged care measures. But the Liberals' Tim Wilson says Labor did not take the changes to an election.
2: The Parliament is actually rebuffing the government because they were cowards and didn't take their cuts to healthcare and their increased taxes to the Australian people.
0: The federal government has ceded ground on its proposed digital duty of care changes as it prepares to introduce the legislation to Parliament. Here's political reporter Jack Mackay.
3: The proposed changes would force social media companies to protect their users from harmful material. For children, this would include pornography or posts that promote eating disorders, while for adults, this would include content such as sexual violence. The government initially planned to give the communications minister of the day the power to prescribe further categories of harm. But the proposal sparked backlash from the coalition, which likened it to censorship. Labor has now dumped the ministerial powers from the bill, which is due to be introduced to Parliament today.
0: SA's Ambulance Workers Union is calling for ramping policy changes. The Ambulance Employees Association has released a formal position statement on the issue. It raises six priorities, including investment in hospital capacity and statewide coordination of patient flow. General Secretary Paul Eckelboom says that the union is calling for the state's political parties to have clear policies to end ramping.
4: When the community is at risk and they are carrying the risk because they don't have any emergency ambulances available to respond to them, we need to take action to make sure that those members in the community have a voice.
0: McGill Estate Restaurant has been awarded two Michelin stars in an Australian first. 10 SA restaurants also received one Michelin star at last night's ceremony. 16 Bib Gourmands are also awarded. They're awards for what's deemed to be quality cooking at great value. McGill Estate chef and owner Scott Huggins thanked his team.
5: The amount of hard work and skill and everything they do is just, it inspires me. I dreamt working at Michelin star restaurants as a youngster.
0: The AFL's trade period has wrapped up for another year, with a number of players finding new clubs for 2027. Fraser Fife has more.
6: A total of 8 trades were completed on the final day of the AFL's trade period. Essendon got Brisbane halfback Kadeen Coleman, while the Lions were also involved in a 3-team trade to help get Melbourne's Jack Viney and Trent Rivers to West Coast. Zach Butters, Ben King and Nick Blakey were some of the big names that were moved over the trade period, but there were also a number of deals that didn't get done, with Adelaide's Nick Murray and Richmond's Jaden Short set to stay put. The final day also saw the Tigers receive a second top 5 pick ahead of next month's national draft, the final uncompromised draft before Tasmania's entry into the competition in 2028.
0: Australia has defeated Bangladesh by 8 wickets in Game 3 of the Women's One Day Cricket Series in Brisbane. It will ensure a clean sweep of the series. The hosts took just under 23 overs to reach their target of 173. South Australia's weather: Renmark, cloud clearing 23, Mount Gambier partly cloudy 20, Port Lincoln sunny 21, Port Pirie sunny 25, Adelaide mostly sunny, a top of 22 degrees, currently 11 degrees. And tomorrow partly cloudy 25, Saturday partly cloudy 27. ABC News.
7: Good morning. Welcome to AM. I'm Rachel Mealy, coming to you from the lands of the Turrbal and Jagera people in Brisbane. The Greens and Coalition have teamed up to oppose a move to wind back private health insurance rebates for older Australians, arguing it'll hurt pensioners already struggling to pay the bills. Political reporter Evelyn Manfield has more.
8: A defiant health minister.
9: We intend to reintroduce this bill.
8: After suffering a blow in the Senate yesterday.
9: This is an absolute travesty. We saw the resurrection of the Noalition.
8: The Coalition and the Greens teaming up to effectively sink a government plan to end the more generous private health rebates for 65s and over and put them in line with other age groups. David Shoebridge is the leader of the Greens. Why should young Australians have to pay more for their private health than older people?
10: Well, I don't think any younger Australian wants to see a pensioner kicked off private health.
8: The government's proposal would have seen more than 3 million older Australians, including many pensioners, pay roughly $240 more a year for private health and result in tens of thousands of people giving up cover.
10: They literally want to take $1 billion out of the pockets of pensioners. That is a pretty extraordinary approach.
8: The policy was designed to save $3 billion and redirect those funds to more aged care beds.
10: If the government wants to get this measure through, we have said to them, you carve out the pensioners and we will pass this legislation, but we will not, we absolutely will not punch down on pensioners in the middle of a cost of living crisis.
8: Tim Wilson is the Shadow Treasurer. You're criticising them for spending too much, so shouldn't they be doing something to make savings?
2: Absolutely. The government should be finding ways to pare back costs within government and to make sure that taxpayers are getting bang for buck. The problem at the moment is they're turning around and introducing higher taxes that they didn't have the courage to take to an election and attacking people's health insurance that they also didn't take to an election.
8: Another issue where the government also needs support is its digital safety laws. Essentially, it's a move to, one, let users decide if they want to keep or ditch their social media algorithm, and two, put an obligation on social media companies, search engines and other sites to do more to prevent harm to users. The Butterfly Foundation's Mel Wilton says sites do need to be better regulated.
11: We know from a lot of research that's available that young people who are exposed to body image content are more likely to develop body dissatisfaction, which is one of the leading risk factors for the development of an eating disorder.
8: But the bill has enemies, including the US administration. Trade Minister Don Farrell says Australia's digital laws are consistently brought up with him.
12: They've been raised with me every time I've met with the Americans. We obviously have a difference of opinion. I've tried to explain to the Americans that our objective is to protect our citizens, particularly young people.
7: Trade Minister Don Farrell ending that report by Evelyn Manfield. Anglicare Australia is calling on the federal government to scrap the student income support payment known as youth allowance. It argues the rate falls short of the basic cost of living and instead young people should receive the same payments as other adults. Isabel Musali reports.
13: Curtin University Student Guild President Dylan Storer describes the government's youth allowance as essentially a poverty allowance.
14: Where students are not able to survive on it. The purpose of this allowance being put in place by the government back in the day was to allow students to focus on their studies and to get through a degree. With it being low, it means that we're getting less graduates out.
13: The Guild knows some students are sleeping in cars and couch surfing to get by.
14: People can't afford a roof over their head, let alone meals. The number of students that are skipping meals is increasing, and we're seeing these stories every day. The Guild is giving out more emergency financial assistance than we ever had before.
13: Anglicare Australia has also seen a surge in demand from young people. The not-for-profit's Victoria CEO, Paul McDonald, says that's why it's just completed its first report that focuses on the youth allowance payment. It calculates a recipient's weekly costs.
15: A young person in shared accommodation, we've assessed their rent, their food and their transport. They are short of $50. That is, they have to make up $50 just to afford those payments under the current youth allowance. And for a young person living on their own, they're $382 short a week.
13: And in what Anglicare calls the most generous scenario, A young person would have $34 left each week. That's if they live with their parents, don't pay rent, and half their food is covered. The reports come to the conclusion that if it's broken, don't fix it.
15: We're not saying improve the youth allowance rate. We're saying abolish it. It's just it's a furphy. What the assumptions that a youth allowance rate is based on, that young people are getting a subsidised price in the supermarket, in the petrol station, in rents. They don't. They pay adult rates. So give them the adult rate in relation to the job seeker payment.
13: ANU Associate Professor Ben Phillips wasn't involved in this report. He's on the federal government's Economic Inclusion Advisory Committee. While he believes youth allowance should remain, he says the committee has been recommending a lift in payments.
16: My preference would be that both payments would be increased substantially. Probably the youth allowance payment can be a little bit lower than the job seeker payment. The main issue really is that both payments are too low. So from that perspective, I do agree with the Anglicare report that there does need to be a substantial increase in both, because both of them are well below the poverty line, and we know that both of them have pretty high rates of financial stress.
13: In a statement, a spokesperson for Social Services Minister Tanya Plibersek said the annual youth allowance amount has been boosted by more than $3,800 since Labor came to government, and recipients can benefit from cheaper medicines, free TAFE, paid prac placements and increased bulk billing.
7: Isabel Musali. British entertainer Russell Brand has been described as a sexual predator who expected his every desire should be met on the first day of his trial for rape and sexual assault. Europe Bureau Chief Mazoe Ford was in court as the Crown Prosecutor opened her case.
17: Real Carmi Jones KC, who is leading this case, said the women did not know each other, they'd never met each other, and they came forward independently of each other. To remind you of the allegations, there are three charges of rape, three charges of sexual assault, and one of indecent assault across a 10-year period and six women between 1999 and 2009. Their paths crossed with Russell Brand through their employment, through social events, and some from attending his gigs as his career was taking off. The Crown Prosecutor described him as a ruthless, calculated and manipulative sexual predator. He said some of the women protested and said no, others had no opportunity to protest. His strong desire was for some form of sexual contact. It was indiscriminate and voracious. He would tell women what they wanted to hear. He pretended to be interested in them and causes that they supported. And sometimes it was within minutes of meeting them that he'd act. Afterwards, we heard he was indifferent, untroubled, and made excuses to get away. Women were simply a means to an end, was one of the direct quotes. Now, the Crown Prosecutor did ask the jury to remember that they must consider Russell Brand not as the 51-year-old man before them in the dock, but as a younger man, the 24-year-old to 33-year-old man he was at the time of these alleged offences. And she said that despite the passage of time, he was responsible for crimes committed at a young age. So that was her opening. And then we also heard from the first witness, a friend of Russell Brand, who said that he'd heard Brand say that he wanted to sleep with 5,000 girls, and that after he had slept with one of them, he admitted to the friend that he'd gone a bit too far.
7: And Mazoe, what's Russell Brand's demeanour like in court?
17: Well, he's only sitting about 2 metres away from me, Rachel, just in front of me in the glass dock. He's sitting up very straight in what appears to be a meditative state. He does have, though, a booklet full of photographs and some of the evidence that the Crown is relying on and that the jurors have, and I've had a look at that book as well. So from time to time, he's leafing through that. But he's listening intently to everything. He's not taking notes or anything, but taking it all in. I should remind our listeners, though, that he has pleaded not guilty to all of these charges. It's not yet clear if he'll give evidence himself. He's previously declined to answer police questions. Instead, he's given them written statements saying he doesn't remember the incidents, he never engaged in non-consensual sexual activity, and that the accounts of others had been reinvented or imagined. So this trial now to go for at least the next 6 weeks.
7: Mazoe Ford there in London. And that's Early AM for today. In finance, oil is higher. The global benchmark Brent crude is $106 US a barrel. I'm Rachel Mealy. It's 6:15.
18: This is Breakfast on 891 ABC Adelaide.
19: Scott Hicks in the movie Shine. Why were you so adamant that it had to be Jeffrey Rush?
20: Well, it was going to take an actor of that calibre to be able to capture David Helfgott's mercurial spirit. So when I talked to the casting agent, I said, could you do a list of people who could play this role? She said, there's only one name on that list, Jeffrey Rush.
21: So when he won the Academy Award for Best Actor, that's like one of the biggest I told you so moments in film history.
18: Breakfast.
21: Good morning to you. Welcome to Sonia and Jules for Breakfast, the only three-star Michelin radio show in Adelaide. I
19: just like Is that finger. A thing?
21: Well, I just made an instant coffee. You have toast for breakfast. I'm not sure there's too much Michelin.
19: There's not Michelin stuff going on there. No, not at all. But we will be talking about what it takes to be a Michelin star restaurant when the head judge, the man from Michelin, joins us on the program after 7 o'clock today, because we've had, I think, 10 restaurants get one star. One restaurant got two stars, so that makes 11 or all that get stars under that rating generally.
21: And many people on the Reddit platform were disappointed that a Barnacle Bills didn't get the three-star treatment from Michelin. Mm. I'm just saying, they've put that out there. It's not a question I'll ask him. I'm not sure he'd be
19: I'm
21: aware.
19: I'm not disappointed. I'm just saying. I feel like you need to have something that makes you stand out, but that doesn't mean it's not the food of the people.
21: Bobby McCumber will also join us this half hour. She's headed, I should say, next half hour to the northern suburbs, and there's a push to get. Oh, is it niche or it's something unusual they want to get up there? Something I wouldn't associate necessarily with the northern suburbs.
19: Well, there is a push to get a recreational facility. Jono from Port Nolunga, maybe at the other end of town, but he knows exactly what is needed in the north because he's guessed it correctly. You'll find out more about what that is before 7 o'clock. But Bobby will actually be on Port Road
21: that's right, yes.
19: At Raptus, because there is an area of land that's for sale that was owned by the Raptus family, the seafood people. This is a prime block of land, as you can imagine. It's just north, is it north that way? North of the Gub on the western fringe of the city that is now up for sale. That would be a prime piece of land.
21: All right, we'll cross to Bobby after 6:30. It is Sonia and Jules for Breakfast, 891 ABC Adelaide.
18: Joe Laverty with Afternoons.
22: Everything Adelaide. A part of Jetty Road in Glenelg is closed again as resurfacing works are taking place at the top end of Jetty Road. Omar Sona is owner of Ottoman Grill in Glenelg.
23: I would like council to consult local businesses before making this decision. 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
21: What are you seeing in the papers, Sonia?
19: All right. Well, this happened in federal parliament yesterday, and I imagine there are many of you who are listening who would be keen to know this if you haven't already gotten across it. And that is, remember months ago we saw the announcement, it was on the same day that the NDIS changes were flagged, that Mark Butler announced that the rebate cut for over 65s with their private health insurance would go. That everybody would be charged the same amount. That was one of their budget-saving measures that they thought would see them earn some billions of dollars. Well, yesterday in Parliament, that has now gone by the wayside with the Coalition and the Greens striking down Labor's proposed $3 billion rebate hike on private health insurance for over 65s. So it is gone. The Coalition and Greens have not supported it. Now, at the same time, it's kind of seen a furthering of the tensions between the Prime Minister and the Treasurer, Jim Chalmers, because Anthony Albanese is now watering down his boast of being personally responsible for reversing the tax officer's credit card ban. That was another issue, denying undercutting Jim Chalmers. So on top of this failure on the budget saving measure regarding the private health insurance, it seems that tensions are now continuing to simmer between the Treasurer and the Prime Minister. We're actually talking with Tony Barry from the Two Barrys podcast later in the program. It'd be interesting to see what he thinks about those tensions and how that might play out over the next few months and year.
21: Isn't Mark Butler just going to reintroduce the bill?
19: He says he will. Yeah, he's vowed to reintroduce the bill into Parliament on Thursday, so today. with the government needing to take that revenue hit by exempting pensioners from the policy to have any chance of it passing Parliament.
21: And so, that's the Greens, isn't it? The new leader. I think they thought they had the support of the Greens and suddenly they realised they didn't.
19: Well, when that, I mean, David Shoebridge made it very clear that he was going to take a

0: much harder line than his previous leader, didn't he, on that one? So we'll be waiting to see how that plays out. But yeah, if you're an over 65s pensioner at the moment, it's not going ahead as planned. Doesn't mean it won't go ahead with some changes.
1: All right, it is 20 minutes past 6. Sonia Jules for breakfast, 891 ABC Adelaide. We're looking in the papers. This is, everyone's talking about restaurants today because of the Michelin Star Awards. This is a good article in The Guardian, and I'm sure that if you dine out, you're experiencing this now. This is how tipping culture is creeping into Australia. And how it is doing that is through FPOS machines. Now you might have been to a restaurant that let's say you know it is not, we're talking probably mid-level, maybe to high level. So when you go to pay on the FPOS machine, the FPOS machine asks you for the tip, not the wait staff. So have you seen this?
0: Yes.
1: where it has your bill and then it says, do you want to pay 5, 10%, 15 or 20%? And often the wait staff are looking at you. You know, and a lot of Australians are feeling ashamed if they press the no tip button, you know, because a lot of people go, oh, well, just give them 5% and things like that. But obviously, we have award wages in hospitality, unlike America, where tips kind of make up their wages. So, you know, you pay staff less and then they make it up through tips. So it is, this article does recognise how it's creeping into Australia. And what I did not know, and this is really interesting, there is no legal requirement. If you give a 5% tip, there is no legal requirement in Australia for that business to then pass that
0: on
1: to the wait staff. No, there's nothing that says that. So you just might be paying the restaurant an extra $5, 5%. Now, that's not to say the restaurant doesn't pass on the tips. You'd hope that they would.
0: But there's no requirement to.
1: No, I did not know that. There's no requirement to do that. So not only are you paying a surcharge, but then you're being asked to pay the tip on across this.
0: Do you feel pressured in that way to put a tip on?
1: Yeah,
0: you do?
1: I do. Do you?
0: Because they're watching you as you do it. Do you ever normally just give tips? Only when you're shamed into it.
1: No, if the wait staff or the person serving me has been really, really good, I'll give a tip. But sometimes your interaction with them is quite brief. Sometimes it's just they'll take your meal, they'll bring it out, and then they'll say everything okay, and that's it.
0: And you go, well, that's what they're being paid to do.
1: Yeah.
0: I do like it when you get good service, and I do tend to tip, but I agree with you that when there is that thing there and people are watching you, there does feel a sort of pressure to be the nice guy and leave a tip, isn't there?
1: And also, I mean, this came through if you use Uber or Uber Eats or a food delivery service, they're always asking you to tip as well. Do you want to give?
0: Yeah,
1: I see.
0: I don't feel pressure in that way. I don't know why.
1: And so, I don't know. I mean, be interested to do a poll. Do you tip or not? You know, in our society, 0467922891.
0: Because when you travel, Australians are notoriously known for being a little bit mean on the tipping side. That we don't, because it's not part of our culture, and it's not part of, because we have a society where we pay our people properly and award rates and things like that. It's not required in the way that it is for, say, the States, where you paid a really minimal wage you earn your money by your tips.
1: Yeah, and that, you know, that's the point, isn't it? We have award wages, but then I do think the FPOS tipping system, where no one is asked and the screen is asking you, I do think that is a little bit passive aggressive. I don't know, and I do feel guilty, but, you know, I was raised a Catholic. We feel guilty about everything. But when you say no tip and you have to press no tip, that is literally, and looking someone in the eye saying, I could press this button, but you're not good enough for me. I don't know. I'd be interested to know what people think about this. And now I know that it's not required to be passed on. That's where you'd prefer to give someone, the waiter, $10. Yeah. Give them some cash.
0: I actually like it if I've got some, which is very rare that I have cash in my purse.
1: Yeah.
0: But I like to put that on the table because you feel like it goes directly to them or doesn't get necessarily shared or
1: even,
0: you know, that sort of thing.
1: A tip jar that says it's for the staff. I don't want it to go to the restaurant.
0: No, that's right. You know, this is diversionary. This is going down a different road. But you know what I hate more than anything? I feel like it's increasingly so. Is, you know, when you buy something in a supermarket, I'm noticing it when I'm buying my pet supplies from various pet shops and things like that. They'll say, oh, do you want to round it up or do you want to give us $2 for something like that? You know,
1: round it,
0: I'm like, no, I don't. And I really object to you saying this directly to my face. So I have to actually say it back to you that, no, I don't want to.
1: I know. And, you know, in a supermarket, it's for a charity. Do you want to round it up and round it down? It's like, well, I give to charity. I might go and

0: choose a charity.
1: Don't try and shame me into doing this and making me feel that because my 53 cents isn't going there. But I'm just, I almost say no now just on principle. It's like, no, I don't want to be shamed into this. Thank you.
0: But it's like the carbon credits. I know we're on a, you know, for airlines.
1: We're on a rant, aren't we?
0: I always did the offset my flights. And then I found out that that money doesn't necessarily go into carbon abatement programs. Is that a way for an airline just to get extra money from you?
1: Yeah.
0: Let's go to Kim from Mount Torrens, who wants to join in this tipping conversation. Good morning, Kim.
2: Yes, good morning, Sonia and Jules. I don't tip here, and really because of what you just said, we have award wages here, and staff that are working on weekends get extra money. But I've just been in Canada, and it drove me absolutely nuts. And even the Canadians are complaining about it now that it's getting out of hand.
1: Yeah. Oh, but yeah. When you travel to places like, well, I haven't been to Canada, but the US, for instance, it's expected that you tip, and it also says, you know, the tip. And then I go, well, if this is expected and you're telling me how much of a tip I should give, then just put that in on the bill, you know. Just put it on the bill then. I don't mind it. I don't like the discretionary, so-called discretionary nature of it that's enforced.
0: But then because people are big tippers in the States, some of them, you know. And do they tip in Canada, Kim?
2: Oh, yes, absolutely. Yeah. And it is expected. And you get the little card machine, it'll have 15%, 20%, 25%, and or you've actually got to scroll down and then it goes to no tip. And for tourists, it's a bit of a trap because you're not really used to it. And I think where it's really got out of hand is that years ago when we travelled overseas and you were paying with cash, you know, if something cost $35, you gave them $40 and you didn't think whether it's 5% or 10% or whatever. You just gave them the $40 and said, I'll keep the change. But now you go to a cafe, and you, which happened to me, you went to just a cafe, you ordered a coffee and a cake, and they gave it to you, and you went and sat down at the table, and you didn't get any table service or anything at all, but on the machine, it actually had, you know, 15% tip. And
0: that is,
2: if you're not used to that, you get caught out.
0: Yeah, that is true, Kim. I mean, I would not tip it just for an interaction at a, you know, at the cafe.
1: That's part of your job, isn't it?
0: You want to be served.
1: That's your job. Now, I tell you what, let's move away from that and something that you might be enjoying at the moment. Perhaps you've got the kettle boiling right now for your first morning coffee or the pot brewing. Well, do it with wholeheartedly at the moment because scientists are increasingly discovering, according to The Age, that coffee can boost multiple parts of our body from the gut to the brain, but in particular, the liver. They've tracked a new study that has looked at 355,000 adults in the UK over 13 years. So that's a long time and a lot of people. And they have discovered that people who consume the most coffee, so we're talking about five or more cups a day, had a significantly lower risk of cirrhosis and liver cancer. In fact, blood tests revealed they actually had higher levels of proteins linked to healthy liver function. So it could even offer you protection against things like fatty liver disease. So,
0: are you going to drink it now?
1: No, because I'm sure tea has better qualities.
0: Yeah,
1: but anyway, for coffee, drink without fear.
0: That's always a myth, isn't it, that tea has more caffeine than coffee? You know, people say.
1: Yeah, I think it is. Yeah. I think it is. But it has higher levels of caffeine than you think.
0: Yes. Yeah, that's what I've always thought. It's one of those great urban myths. Mm. And just quickly, we might cover this just after 8:30 as well. There's a push from the Adelaide City Council to look at free parking on the weekends. And that's been picked up by the Property Council, who says that's great. There's been so many discussions on parking and how it might be hurting the CBD. Mm. And, of course, Theo Maris has said, well, is this going to be for shoppers or for workers? So we might dip into that after 8:30. But what do you think? Do we need free parking in the CBD on weekends?
1: Now, in the next half hour, do you have something that you think might jazz up your suburb a little? One councillor in the northern suburbs has been turning his attention to this and he's come up with a solution that he thinks might make a difference.
3: When you need the latest information about your world.
4: This is what happens when you have Adelaide City councillors who are nice people but lack the sophistication to attract people into the city.
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5: 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Flinders University.

0: University has apologised for underpaying just over 1,400 staff a total of nearly $1 million. That's roughly the equivalent of $687 per staff member. The university says that the underpayments happened between 2020 and 2025. It says that casual staff were not paid their minimum engagement entitlements when they worked less than 3 hours. The National Tertiary Education Union's Andrew Miller says that the entitlement should have been paid.
1: This represents a massive breach of trust, a massive breach of entitlements and hardship for the staff throughout a period of time where there's been high inflation and cost of living pressures.
0: The university says affected staff are being repaid as quickly as possible with interest and superannuation. It says the error was uncovered through the university's own review and disclosed publicly. The state's Ambulance Workers Union has released a formal policy statement on ramping. Six priorities have been outlined, including investment in hospital capacity, statewide coordination of patient flow, and alternative care to free up emergency departments. The union's General Secretary Paul Eckelboom says that the ramping crisis is having a significant toll on staff.
2: I'm hearing it every day, the pressures. People are trying to decrease the amount of hours they work because it's so impactful. And some people are talking about walking away. It's not fair. It's not of our creation. And we need to see some significant change.
0: The Greens are calling on the government to ensure that pensioners are not affected by Labor's controversial changes to private health insurance for over 65s. The government wants to wind back the rebate that older Australians receive on their private health cover to free up billions of dollars for aged care measures. Yesterday in the Senate, the Greens teamed up with the Coalition to effectively sink the government's plans. Greens leader David Shoebridge says his party will back the changes if Labor creates a carve-out for pensioners.
3: We have said to them, you carve out the pensioners and we will pass this legislation, but we will not, we absolutely will not punch down on pensioners in the middle of a cost of living crisis.
0: Legislation allowing Australians to turn off their social media algorithms is set to be introduced to federal parliament today. The government's so-called My Feed, My Way proposal is aimed at giving social media users greater control of what they see online. The legislation will also mandate that tech companies take steps to protect Australians from harmful content such as sexual violence or child abuse. South Australia's McGill Estate restaurant has been awarded 2 Michelin stars in an Australian first. 10 SA restaurants also received 1 Michelin star at last night's ceremony. 16 Beeb Gourmands are also awarded. Their awards for what's deemed to be quality cooking at great value. McGill Estate chef and owner Scott Huggins has thanked his team.
4: The amount of hard work and skill and everything they do is just, it inspires me. I dreamt working at Michelin star restaurants as a youngster.
0: The AFL's trade period has come and gone with a number of deals going down to the wire on deadline day. Fraser Fife has more.
5: It took until the final few minutes, but clubs found common ground as the AFL's trade period came to a close. A 3-team trade has seen Melbourne's Trent Rivers and Jack Viney sent to West Coast, while Brisbane's Will McLaughlin goes to the Demons. The Lions and Essendon also reached a last-minute agreement on Kadeen Coleman, while North Melbourne have traded Josh Goda to Hawthorn. Adelaide's Luke Pedler will make the move cross-town to Port Adelaide, while Nick Murray is set to stay at the Crows next season after a deal with the Kangaroos couldn't be reached for the key defender.
0: Australia has defeated Bangladesh by 8 wickets in Game 3 of their Women's One Day Cricket Series in Brisbane. It will ensure a clean sweep of the series. The hosts took just under 23 overs to reach their target of 173. Opening bowler Megan Shute was named Player of the Series after taking 4 for 16 to finish with 10 wickets from the 3 games. South Australia's weather: Renmark, cloud clearing 23, Mount Gambier partly cloudy 20, Port Lincoln sunny 21, Port Pirie sunny 25. Adelaide mostly sunny, a top of 22 degrees, currently 11. Tomorrow partly cloudy 25, Saturday partly cloudy 27, Sunday mostly sunny 29, Monday partly cloudy 29, Tuesday a shower or two 28, and on Wednesday a partly cloudy day, also with a top of 28 degrees. ABC News.
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8: Cracking down on the illegal tobacco trade. Blair Boyer is the Minister for Health and Wellbeing. Is this further crackdown, the increasing of penalties, admission that the existing laws aren't working?
9: There were areas where we could have been

0: And one of the areas, the role of landlord. Landlords could face a one-year term of imprisonment for knowingly causing or allowing their premises to be used for illegal tobacco.
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2: Good morning to you as the sun rises across Adelaide on this Thursday. Settled conditions, great to get out and about, not a lot of rain on the horizon, but on our horizon will be Bobby McCumber, about to cross from her. There's a big piece of land in the western suburbs that's up for sale. She'll give us the details about where and why she's there.
3: And it's on a major thoroughfare. So if you use this part of town in the western suburbs, it will completely change the look of that area.
2: We're also going to talk about a... This would be an attraction in the northern suburbs. This recreational facility, there's not many of them in Adelaide.
3: No, and there's a bit of fun being whipped up, or not fun, but momentum being whipped up around getting one of these leisure precincts for the northern suburbs. What would it be? And would you go to one? I don't know.
2: And many people are texting in on tipping. We were just doing in the papers, and I was going through an article in The Guardian that was talking about the creeping tipping culture coming into Australia, particularly the FPOS machine that you often get at a restaurant that sort of gives you the option to do tips, and people feel that they need to hit 5 and 10%. And you brought up the concept, and many people are reacting to this, Sonia, about the rounding things up at supermarkets. Do you want to round up? I'd prefer to round down, to be honest. You want to round it down.
3: It's like a lot of these pet warehouses too.
2: Yeah.
3: Where they ask you or to throw in an extra $2 for a fostering a dog or something. But rounding up is just such a creepy way of getting it.
2: Someone makes a good point. Like if you go and donate to UNICEF or the Red Cross or something, you'll get a receipt and you can claim it on your tax, right? You don't get that when you round up to a supermarket.
3: No.
2: So do they claim it? Do they claim?
3: I had not actually thought about that, but I bet they do.
2: Do they claim the tax refund?
3: Well, the other thing is I'm not entirely sure how I can guarantee that it's going to the charity that we're talking about.
2: That's the other thing. And many people are saying, well, don't Coles and Woolworths, they make a lot of money. Mm. Why do they need us to donate to the charity? Why aren't they? Are they donating every 50 cents for the 50 cents we're giving them?
3: I mean, look, maybe they're being good-hearted in the sense that they just become a collection point and an easy collection point for cents and that make up for dollars and tens of dollars and hundreds of dollars that wouldn't have been collected normally. So let's just think well of them.
2: No,
3: but yes, who knows whether they use that as their claim for donations as part of their tax
2: claim? Let's say they do. You know, they do get $10 million nationally and then they give it to the charity, then do they claim it and reduce their tax? Mm. We don't know that. We're not trying to say that they do. We're just speculating.
3: If you are part of a big supermarket and you can answer that question for us, let us know.
2: It is 22 minutes to 7. Sonia Jules for Breakfast on 891 ABC Adelaide. Come in, Bobby McCumber. Hello, Bobby. You're in Port Road.
4: Yeah, that's right. I'm in one of Adelaide's busiest corners. I'm on the corner of Port Road and Park Terrace here in Hindmarsh, standing in front of a 1.4-hectare site. Now, this site is best known as being the Raptors family's iconic former fish market. It started as just a single-story fish and chip shop back in the 1950s, and then it grew into one of Australia's largest fishing companies. Well, unfortunately, that fishing business empire recently fell into the hands of liquidators, owing creditors more than $68 million. This particular site, though, this is actually run and owned by Raptus Investments. Now, this is a company that's independently of the Raptus companies in liquidation. So this property here has been held for more than 50 years and now it is coming to market.
3: So they've just made the choice to sell this off quite separately from the problems with the business, have they, Bobby?
4: Yeah, they are two separate companies. Yeah, they are. So one doesn't interfere with the other. But this, I mean, anyone that has driven around here, you could probably hear in the background how busy it is. This is a huge site. It is very busy. Right behind it, you've got Plant for Bowden, all of the developments that are happening there. You've also got a train station. You've got the entertainment centre across the road. So. This

0: This, you would imagine, would be hot property for any developers that wanted to purchase around here.
1: I mean, it's big enough. Are you seeing Bunnings, like a, you know, one of those massive Bunnings stores there? Although I think there's one up further up Port Road, isn't there?
0: Yeah, there is.
1: I wonder what would go in there. What would be a good business?
2: It would be more likely to be housing, wouldn't it? I mean, that would be another great... You've got Plant 4 Bowden there and all the Bowden development. Another apartment building there. You've just got down the road Southwark, the new suburb development. Yeah. I mean, that whole section of Port Road face is changing.
1: And you've got the tram that's really close.
2: The tram, the train, all of that. I mean, it really fits in with that kind of... that transport-orientated development site that the government has been looking for. So you'd have to think that they'd be really keen to look at that for housing, wouldn't you?
1: Bobby, thank you. And what's the traffic light at the moment?
0: Not too bad at the moment. I'm sure that will pick up over the next half hour or so, but it's all right if you're driving past here. Give us a wave. Give us a honk.
1: Give a honk and say hi to Bobby McCumber. And petrol, we always ask you about petrol. That's around, what, 240? Is that still around that mark?
0: It certainly is. I'm driving past. I'm not seeing much under 240. If you can get it under 240, definitely stop by.
2: Right. Yeah, look, I feel like petrol and diesel prices have kind of hovered and stayed around the same price for a few days now, even though we were expecting either to drop or rise, depending on what's happening in Iran. Yeah.
1: I was listening to...
0: got a honk?
1: Hello. You got a honk?
0: Sorry, go on.
1: Honk, honk, Bobby McCumber. Honk, Bobby. Hashtag.
2: That sounds so wrong.
0: It does. I'm sorry.
2: That sounds so wrong. You are the audio queen at the moment, aren't you? You stopped that alarm yesterday. You're creating honks today. You can just move, create and end sounds at will, Bobby.
1: It's chaos wherever Bobby goes. And Bobby, just before you go, are you a tipper? Do you round up? We've been talking about this. A lot of people commenting on it.
0: I do round up. Not by much, but I do just slightly round up.
1: Okay, all right.
2: So like, it's 98 cents. You round up.
0: I'll go to the dollar. Come on now.
2: We're all heart, Bobby.
1: Round up 2 cents. Good on you, Bobby.
2: Wow.
1: Oh, wow. Oh,
2: aren't we lucky we've got Bobby around?
1: It's 18 minutes
2: Give
1: to
2: her
1: seven.
2: A medal. Give her a Michelin star.
1: Yeah. Sonia and Jules for breakfast.
2: I'm just looking at the texters on this. Some people are getting have got some information on this. Now, we were raising a couple of questions about whether when supermarkets take on board these donations, whether they actually pass them on, or how you can guarantee they pass them on. And also, someone says yes, they do, absolutely. So I don't know.
1: They would.
2: They'd have to, wouldn't they? But someone says here, staff are incentivized to ask and get rewards when they get people to donate. Now, that would suggest that it is beneficial for the business, wouldn't it? So
1: maybe
2: that does become part of their donation claim. Still.
1: And, you know, also, I mean, we were just talking earlier about, I did not know that when you provide a tip at a restaurant, there's no legal requirement it goes to staff because there's no cash there. I'm sure you would hope restaurants would divvy that up and give it to staff. But my daughter works at a few restaurants. I should ask her.
2: Yeah, before radio, I worked in restaurants. And I've got to say, all the restaurants I'm aware of were very good about that. They did pass things on to staff. But I guess if you've got tips being donated on, but when the credit card surcharge was being passed on and things like that, you know, you go, would they take that out of the tips as well?
1: Well, see, my daughter's worked, and I've never heard her say, I got extra from the tips. I've never heard her say that, but I don't know if she has or not. So that'd be really interesting.
2: Wouldn't you hear more that if she felt that she wasn't getting the tips?
1: Yeah, no, she would tell me. She's boasting about any money she has, and then she asks me for more money that she makes, always. It is 16 minutes to 7. Coming up very shortly, we're going to talk to a...
2: Sounds like your average child, I'm going
1: to
2: say, quite frankly.
1: I bought a dress. Really? I saved $80. How much did it cost? And then she'll go, $200 or, you know, $300. And I'm like, no, you spent $200. You did not save $80.
2: My favourite thing was your conversation with her yesterday that I overheard. Am I allowed to say it?
1: Yes.
2: Yeah. She's ringing and saying, I need peptides for my hair or something. And I'm going, who needs peptides for their hair?
1: Are they even legal?
2: And I think that conversation was, and you should pay for it, Dad.
1: Yes. And I'm like, I'm not paying for that. It is 16 minutes to 7. Now let's have some music now. This is Good Lovin' by the Young Rascals.

0: That was a bit of fun, that guy's going, didn't it?
1: I haven't heard the Young Rascals for quite a while at 13 minutes to 7.
0: Hey, a few people on the text line are suggesting what might be good on that Raptor site that is now up for sale.
1: Right,
0: so
1: yeah.
0: This is a 1.4 hectare site, if you've just woken up, on Port Road, just past the Gov, opposite the Entertainment Centre. That's now up for sale. Someone, you said Bunnings, not really there, but someone said it would be great for lower level shops and food court and a 5-storey apartment. Well, it's definitely in apartment territory there. But Jono from Port Nolunga, he reckons you might be able to build another ambulance station on that site because it's just down from the RAH.
1: Yeah, not a bad idea. If you've got any more ideas, keep them through. 0467922891. I still like the Adelaide Eye, the giant Ferris wheel, so you can, you know, have a
0: you reckon
1: view.
0: That should be on the Raptor site?
1: Yeah, I do. Or just at one site. And we have been talking about, you know, things that will get locals to your area or people from outside the area into your area, and there's a kind of push in the northern suburbs to get an ice rink. When was the last time you went ice skating?
0: I think I was about 12.
1: Yes.
0: I don't think, because now I'm scared about breaking bones.
1: Yes, now.
0: I can barely walk, let alone skate.
1: But I mean, as a kid, I used to go ice skating a little bit. And
0: loved it.
1: It's so much fun.
0: It was ice skating. I mean, I tended to prefer roller skating to ice skating because ice skating required a bit more skill, I felt.
1: Yeah.
0: You had to be a little bit more graceful.
1: Yeah.
0: But it was good fun. It was really good fun.
1: So there's a push to get...
0: Could you ever skate backwards? That was always an amazing skill.
1: No, I couldn't. But I could, you know, pick up a bit of speed after a while. And it was so much fun when you're doing that sort of, you know, when you're getting... You can go really quickly, really fast.
0: I thought you were going to say you could pick up a girl because that was actually what we did when we went ice skating. It was a good way to scout out the other... the romantic interests.
1: Now, there is a push to get one in the northern suburbs. Let's talk to someone up there. He's a councillor and candidate for mayor in the city of Playford, Clint March. Good morning to you, Clint.
2: Good morning. Thanks for having us on this beautiful morning.
1: Now, Clint, an ice rink in the northern suburbs. What's the reasoning behind that idea?
2: Beautiful. If I can just jump in quickly, talk in my capacity as a councillor and obviously as a mayoral candidate coming up and not in the capacity of council.
1: Yeah.
2: It's public. It's in the public domain that a development has received planning consent. Still, there's a journey to go towards with council and the developer. But I was just listening to you reminiscing about the childhood days, and I think about myself back to the Mount Thebenin days of learning to skate, falling over, throwing snowballs at each other, and then you'll transition to like a

0: play. I think it really just goes back to the growth. Playford is seeing 10 new people moving each and every day. We can go from 116,000 to 184,000 people over the next 20 years. And I think people are at that stage now where they want opportunities, they want choices, you know, and it doesn't only have to just be an ice rink. I think there's prime opportunities to expand mountain bike jumps and tracks, go-karting facilities. We could look at, we've got archery, field archery here in the city of Playford, and we need to continue to look broad because I think people are thirsty into reconnecting and really socialising with each other again.
1: Now, Clint, you're not the first person to come up with an idea about this. I'm recalling a few years ago, maybe 3 years ago, there was a group that was trying to set up an ice rink both at around Marion and in the northern suburbs. Whatever came of that? Are you familiar with that?
0: I definitely am familiar with that, and I think what's exciting is that when opportunities come up for growth councils, council considers them, puts them forwards, puts the precincts forwards, and then we have a strategy and a vision that says, what do we want to deliver for the council? And when an option comes up either once or twice or third time, you move forward when it's the right time and it's the right precinct to serve the city of Playford. And, you know, where there's a lot of negative press, I think, about the north, and I want to really change that. And what I mean by that is we've got the biggest, largest gym that's opened up in the southern hemisphere in the north. We've got deep maintenance aircraft facility here. Yeah. And I think there's a number of ongoing facilities that we can attract to bring those social choices.
2: I'm wondering, we're getting texts from people who, you know, used to go ice skating a bit and how there were lineups outside. You know, I think there was more than the Theberton ice
1: downtown.
2: Skating.
1: Yeah, there was downtown. A few, and there was one at Eastwood too.
2: Yeah, and, you know...
1: Oh, no, that was roller skating, sorry.
2: And I think, you know, I agree with the Premier, and I'm, you know, it's not just a political issue. Getting kids off screens is a very, very good thing. But would ice skating still be as popular today as it was, say, when we were kids in the 70s and 80s? Clint, what's your read on how popular ice skating would be?
0: I think that's actually a good question to ask. Now, I'm learning about all sports. I wouldn't have thought field archery was a demand, and there was. I didn't realise gymnastics. Mind, and we've got 2-3 year wait lists out here. Mm. I went down just recently to, you know, I still call it Mount Theberton. Went down there. We watched some ice hockey. We watched the old times, what I just reminisced before about with the kids. And I had people reaching out to us who do ice hockey, etc. And they would love a facility close. Mm.
1: To be fair, and I think Clint's point is a real one, and that is if you don't have accessibility to one nearby, it's probably not going to be top of mind of something to do. But if one opens up, you might go, I'm going to have a go at that, and then discover a love for it.
2: Build it and they will come.
1: That sort of philosophy
2: as well. And, well, I mean, you'd have to cost it. Do you have any idea how much an ice rink would cost?
0: Now, in the specifics, I'd leave that to council staff and the developer to, you know, along their journey that they're going down to. I think what I'm interested in is the opportunity that when we have young families out here, we need to bring choice. We've got, I think, the average age of the families sits around about 37 years of age. So when you look at that, we've got young families who want to get out here, get on their bikes. You just spoke about before. They don't want to do the mainstream sports. We can't have local governments continuously just focusing. Mm.
1: Well,
0: soccer, netball.
1: Could we see an ice rink in the northern suburbs? Yeah. Certainly Clint Marsh would like to see that. What do you think about the idea? If we had more access to something like an ice rink, are you more likely to go? 1-300-222-891.
2: Thank you for your company, Clint. I mean, roller skating rinks as well. How many of those are left in Adelaide? Are there any roller skating rinks?
1: There must be some, but it's not top of my list to know where they are now. But they used to, like I said, I remember the one at downtown, Eastwood.
2: But did you have roller skates? You know, with the four wheels and the little stopper at the front.
1: Oh,
2: I
1: totally.
2: I roller skated a lot as a kid. They were on e-bikes. So there's no one's doing any work.
1: They're just hooning around?
2: Yeah.
1: It's not actually giving you any physical benefits.
2: No.
1: Is that what you're saying?
2: Did you roller skate?
1: I loved roller skating. In fact, I have, I think I've got scars to prove
2: I
1: it
2: know.
1: Too, because we'd roller skate up and down our driveway and we had the old corrugated iron fence. And if you went for a sixer,

0: you'd grab the fence and you'd always get your fingers cut. It was terrible.
1: I had billy carts, roller skates. I mean, I broke my arm 3 times as a kid falling out of trees and stuff like that. Yeah, I was an orthopedic dream. There were orthopedic surgeons around the world now who are in holiday homes because of me.
0: I grew up in a house that had a lot of cement around it, and so it was really good to roller skate around because there were you could get a bit of speed up.
1: Yeah. Mm. Oh, great. All right. 0467 922 891. If you maybe let us know your last time you roller skated. Before we do all that, let's get your weather. Daniel Sherwin Simpson joins us now. Good morning to you, Daniel. Pretty settled and warmish day in Adelaide.
2: Yeah, it's going to be pretty fine today. There's a little bit of cloud over the lofties, but that'll clear out in the next hour or two, and we'll head for mostly sunny 22. Might get a very light afternoon sea breeze, but shouldn't be too windy or anything like that. Generally, our winds are going to be a bit more easterly today. Now, as we head into the next couple of days, our weather is going to stay very, very settled. That's due to a slow-moving high-pressure system sort of heading out over towards Tasmania today. Then it's going to sit out into the Tasman Sea for a little while and just sort of stay there. So maybe a little bit of a blocking high, Jules. I know that's your favourite weather feature there is.
1: Love a blocking
0: high.
1: Good
0: memory, Daniel.
1: It's like an opening batsman that just stays on the crease for hours and hours and doesn't score any runs. Is that right?
2: Yeah. Well, it's going to stay there and not do anything for the next 5 or so days, except for gradually move the temperature up a degree or two each day. So, yeah, 25 tomorrow, 27 on Saturday, 29 on Sunday and Monday. By the time it gets to the sort of Sunday-Monday period, it starts to head out over towards New Zealand, and we do get a bit more weather coming in from the west. But at the moment, still a bit of uncertainty. I think there will be some wet weather in the midweek. How bad that is, probably not as bad as the storms that we saw earlier on this week or anything like that, but just a little bit of rainfall could be coming in. But I'd say enjoy the sunny weather while you got it. Going to be cracking day for the Bay to Burwood on Sunday as well.
1: Yeah, we've got the Bay to Burwood. That's great weather. And also
0: early. Yeah, I think they leave early from West Beach around 9 a.m.
1: And the Great 9-1 debate, of course, on Sunday afternoon.
0: Oh, what a day you could have. You could go to the Bay to Burwood in the morning and then to the debate in the afternoon.
1: Yeah, the debate would be the low point of the day. Probably you'd peak earlier. No, I've been writing my rebuttal already, Sonia, because
0: How can you write your rebuttal when you don't even know what we've said?
1: Because I sit opposite you for so many years. I know.
0: I haven't even written my thing.
1: I know what you're going to say.
0: Submission yet.
1: I know I reckon I know what you're going to say. I just know that, and whatever you say will be
0: law, because you'll take it.
1: No, well, I'll undermine it in the nicest way possible.
0: I reckon Becky, Kyle, and Hans and I, we will have your take on the day.
1: Are there any tickets left? I don't know. You can text the word debate.
0: Look, the second lot was coming out. Yeah, I think we pretty much reached maximum yesterday, but you might want to have a try. Text debate to 0467 922 891 if you haven't got your tickets and you want to come. Jussie, the first lot has sold out. Go to the second release and see if that's written sold out on it.
1: Because we found extra seats. We just expanded the venue.
0: Indeed. Now, after 7 o'clock today, now we're going to be joined by the Ambulance Employees Association. Now, they've come out with a pretty strong statement. They say ramping is preventable, dangerous and unacceptable. And they've developed a whole policy around it. They want governments to respond. You'll hear how and why next.
1: We'll also hear from the Michelin Guide's international director, Gwendal Paulinek. You would have seen him on the news and in the paper this morning. He awarded the first Michelin stars to Adelaide restaurant. One of them got 2. There were 10 with 1. But lots of other restaurants were recognised and they were judged. And we'll talk to him about the whole Michelin process. How has the judging happened? How long have they been judging? And what do you require to win a Michelin star? That's all after 7. Sonia Jules for breakfast. We'll see you after the news.
3: If it's being talked about in your community.
4: Police also seized handguns, $80,000 in cash, multiple mobile phones and additional drug-related paraphernalia and evidence.
3: It's on 891 ABC Adelaide.

Flinders University apologises for underpaying hundreds of staff members. The federal government planning to forge ahead with controversial changes to private health insurance, and Labor cedes ground on its proposed digital duty of care changes. Good morning, Matt Coleman in Adelaide with ABC News. Flinders University has apologised for underpaying just over 1,400 staff members. Political reporter Thomas Kelsall has

0: Or
1: the underpayments totaled around $965,000 between 2020 and 2025. They were meant to be paid to 1,405 current and former casual staff at Flinders University, with the underpayments equaling roughly $687 unpaid per staff member. In an all-staff email last Friday, Vice-Chancellor Colin Stirling says the error was uncovered by a university review and were due to complexities in the university's enterprise bargaining agreement. He said the university was reaching out to affected staff who would be repaid with superannuation and applicable interest.
2: SA's Ambulance Workers Union is calling for ramping policy changes. The Ambulance Employees Association has released a formal position statement on the issue. It raises six priorities, including investment in hospital capacity and statewide coordination of patient flow. General Secretary Paul Eckelbloom says the union is asking the state's political parties for clear policies to end ramping.
3: When the community is at risk and they are carrying the risk because they don't have any emergency ambulances available to respond to them, we need to take action to make sure that those members in the community have a voice.
2: The union representing workers at the Millicent Mills say that the owners are planning to cut about three dozen jobs. Aidan McNamara reports.
4: The Timber, Furnishing and Textiles Union says Arbex wants to shed 37 jobs at the former Kimberley-Clark Mill out of the more than 230 production staff at the site. The union has been in negotiations with Arbex about how the workforce would be affected after the company announced a transformation project to improve the site's long-term sustainability. Arbex took over the site early this year after the joint venture was created by Brazilian pulp producer Suzano and Kimberley-Clark. Details about how the jobs will be cut are still being negotiated.
2: The federal government is planning to forge ahead with controversial changes to private health insurance for over 65s. Labor suffered a major setback yesterday when the Greens and the Coalition teamed up in the Senate to sink the proposed changes. The government plans to reintroduce the bill to Parliament today. It's aimed at winding back the rebate that older Australians get on their private health cover to free up billions of dollars for aged care measures. But the Liberals' Tim Wilson says Labor did not take the changes to an election.
5: The Parliament is actually rebuffing the government because they were cowards and didn't take their cuts to healthcare and their increased taxes to the Australian people.
2: The federal government has ceded ground on its proposed digital duty of care changes as it prepares to introduce the legislation to Parliament. Here's political reporter Jack Mackay.
6: The proposed changes would force social media companies to protect their users from harmful material. For children, this would include pornography or posts that promote eating disorders, while for adults, this would include content such as sexual violence. The government initially planned to give the communications minister of the day the power to prescribe further categories of harm. But the proposal sparked backlash from the coalition, which likened it to censorship. Labor has now dumped the ministerial powers from the bill, which is due to be introduced to Parliament today.
2: The Communications Minister Annika Wells says she's met tech giant Meta to make it clear that social media companies should not be showing in Australia the potential live stream of a US execution. The President Donald Trump is yet to make the ultimate call about the 3rd of December execution of Nidal Malik Hassan, who's convicted of killing 13 people at a military base in Texas in 2009. The eSafety Commissioner has written to social media companies to say the government expects them to take steps to not show it if it goes ahead. Ms. Wells says the government is doing everything it can.
7: I met with Meta, the Vice President and Global Head of Safety of Meta, yesterday and made that point directly. We will work together with companies like Meta to do everything we can to make sure that Australians don't have to see this.
2: Dozens of AFP officers have executed search warrants in Queensland and New South Wales linked to a business that provided medical reports for veterans' compensation claims. It's part of an alleged fraud investigation. Four Corners reporter Elise Worthington has more.
8: The Rosemary Centre provided medical and psychiatric assessments for veterans to submit as evidence to support claims for compensation from DVA. The department began auditing around 1,000 reports last year over allegations some were inaccurate or had been improperly altered. Yesterday, dozens of state and federal police and DVA staff searched four locations in Queensland and New South Wales linked to the company's owner, Josh Tinning, who's a Navy veteran. The integrity of medical reports is critical as they're used to determine claims paid to veterans, which can run into hundreds of thousands of dollars. DVA digital forensics experts will now examine the evidence.

0: Tinning has previously denied wrongdoing and said he's always acted for the best interest of veterans.
1: The UN World Food Programme says intensifying fighting in Yemen has cut off life-saving aid to 800,000 people. Middle East correspondent Caitlin Kelly reports.
2: Aid groups warn there is a risk of humanitarian catastrophe as renewed fighting and blocked roads restrict access to Yemen's conflict zones. In the city of Taiz, under a tightening Houthi siege, 600,000 have no access to food assistance. The Red Cross says hospitals in the region are struggling with a sharp rise in war casualties and shortages of supplies. The Houthis said they'd targeted Saudi Aramco facilities on Wednesday local time as fierce fighting continues between the Saudi coalition and the rebel group. Caitlin Kelly, ABC News, Jerusalem.
1: The prosecutor at the trial of British entertainer Russell Brand on sex offences has described him as a ruthless predator. Europe correspondent Mazoe Ford reports from London.
3: Russell Brand arrived at Suffolk Crown Court with his wife for the first day of his trial.
4: I feel blessed. I feel, of course, concerned and but hopeful that this process will lead to good outcomes for everybody involved.
3: He's pleaded not guilty to 3 counts of rape, 3 counts of sexual assault and 1 count of indecent assault relating to 6 women from 1999 to 2009. In opening her case, Crown Prosecutor Real Carmi Jones KC said none of the women knew each other and all came forward independently. She said the evidence would show Mr. Brand to be a ruthless, calculated and manipulative sexual predator.
1: South Australia's McGill Estate restaurant has been awarded 2 Michelin stars in an Australian first. 10 SA restaurants also received 1 Michelin star at last night's ceremony. 16 Bib Gourmands are also awarded. They're awards for what's deemed to be quality cooking at great value. McGill Estate chef and owner Scott Huggins has thanked his team.
5: The amount of hard work and skill and everything they do is just, it inspires me. I dreamt working at Michelin star restaurants as a youngster.
1: Now with sport, Jared Coote.
6: A total of 8 trades were completed on the final day of the AFL's trade period. Essendon got Brisbane halfback Kadeen Coleman, while the Lions were also involved in a 3-team trade to help get Melbourne's Jack Viney and Trent Rivers to West Coast. Zach Butters, Ben King and Nick Blakey were some of the big names that were moved over the trade period, but there was also a number of deals that didn't get done, with Adelaide's Nick Murray and Richmond's Jaden Short set to stay put. Australia have defeated Bangladesh by 8 wickets in Game 3 of their women's one-day cricket series in Brisbane to ensure a clean sweep of the series. The hosts took just under 23 overs to reach their target of 173, with Elise Perry and Annabelle Sutherland notching half-centuries in an unbroken partnership of 137. Opening bowler Megan Shute was named player of the series after taking 4-for-16 to finish with 10 wickets from the 3 games. And FIFA president Gianni Infantino will face the soccer leaders who want him gone today in his first meeting with the governing body's leadership since the collapse of his plan to sell a stake in its tournaments.
1: The main stories again. Flinders University has apologised for underpaying just over 1,400 staff members, and the federal government is planning to forge ahead with controversial changes to private health insurance for over 65s. South Australia's Weather Bureau says warm and dry conditions are expected in most of the state heading into the weekend. It says overnight temperatures reached 0.1 degrees in Narracourt. Rain and storms are expected in the state's far west. The Bureau's Daniel Sherwin-Simpson says a cool change could arrive early next week.
7: Not expecting huge amount of rainfall out of it at the moment, but that's a bit of a wait and see. So I think, yeah, enjoy the lovely sunny conditions you got coming up over the weekend.
1: And Renmark, cloud clearing today, a top of 23 degrees. Mount Gambier, partly cloudy 20. Port Lincoln, sunny 21. Port Pirie, sunny 25. Adelaide, mostly sunny, a top of 22 degrees, currently 11. ABC News.
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9: Attorney General, I'm surprised by some of the views on the live execution. How does this play into the censorship debate?
10: I don't think it challenges censorship. I think there are some things that nearly everyone would agree are that abhorrent that it ought not be able to be shown. And the execution by firing squad, I think, is absolutely one of those things.
8: Breakfast.
9: Good morning to you on this beautiful Thursday morning. The sky is blue, the sun is shining, and if you own or work in one of these restaurants that was recognised last night by Michelin. Of course, you know, they set the sort of excellent standards in the culinary world. They were here. They judged a bunch of restaurants in Adelaide last night. 11 Adelaide venues were awarded a Michelin star. McGill Estate got two, but there were 66 other restaurants recognised by Michelin. You're going to hear from one of them in this half hour. Also, Sonia, you're going to hear straight from the horse's mouth, if I can call Gwendal Polinek a horse, because he will join us shortly. He's the international director of the Michelin Guide. Lots of questions for him. How do they decide which restaurants to review? How does the review process work? And I just want to know, you'd have to go in anonymously, wouldn't you?
11: Well, you'd have to be almost spy-like. Yeah. I would think you could almost be an international spy during this. You'd have to go in under the radar to get the true experience, wouldn't you? Also, this half hour, we're going to look at ramping. Now, you might roll your eyes and go, oh, ramping again. But the fact is that we consider ramping just part of our everyday life now. But the Ambulance Employees Association has come out very firmly today and saying ramping is a policy choice, not an inevitability. They reckon that ramping is preventable, dangerous and unacceptable, and they've got a whole policy around that. You're going to hear more on how they feel that can be solved.
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9: Let's talk to the International Director of the Michelin Guide. Gwendal Polinek joins us. Good morning to you, Gwendal.
12: Bonjour, good morning.
9: Ah, bon matin. I'll try my schoolboy French.
11: I can say it's ça va, so there we go.
9: So let's, before we talk about the winners, Gwendal, how do you choose the restaurants to review and who do you send in to review them?
12: But, you know, for example, before publishing the very first selection for South Australia, or famously anonymous inspectors have been on the field, boot on the ground, for quite some time already, you know, canvassing the field, making sure that we let no stone unturned. So shortlisting the restaurants before actually visiting them anonymously, because, you know, our inspectors need to blend in the crowd to avoid any bias, to be treated like any other regular guest. They paid the bill. All the inspectors of the Michelin Guide are full-time employee, you know, from a restaurant's professional. And when they join the Michelin Guide organization, they are trained for an additional 2-3 years so that they are able to recognize any type of cuisine everywhere in the world.
11: Now, there are quite a few texters already who would like to know how they can become a Michelin star guide and inspector.
12: Oh, but, you know, every year I'm receiving a thousand of applications, but very few people indeed realize that to be an inspector, you have to be fully committed, eating out more than 300 times a year. And you also need to travel the world, because all the inspectors we have in the regions have to travel to Europe, to the Americas and reverse, because that's a way for Michelin Guide to ensure the global consistency. I mean that one star here has the same value as one star in Paris, New York or Tokyo.
11: Yeah, right? That sounds like a real hardship, Gwendal.
9: I'd love that job. Hey, so what does it take to get a Michelin star, Gwendal? What sets some restaurants apart from others?
12: But, you know, the only focus of the Michelin Guide is really what is on the plate. And everywhere in the world, our Michelin Guide inspectors apply the same methodology, always following the same 5 universal criteria: the quality of the ingredients, the mastery of cooking techniques, the balance and harmony of flavors, the personality as expressed on the plate, and last not least, the consistency, both across the menu and over time.
11: What was the impression you got from South Australia during that whole, and it sounds like it was a years-long process to get to this point?
12: No, I would say, you know, even more. And let's say sharing the feedbacks of the inspectors and the one also coming from abroad, they've been quite impressed by the authenticity of the local food scene with a real sense of freedom and liberty. I mean that here you do not have that sort of rigid tradition. So the chef, whatever the heritage, they are really free to cook their own style. They pay a real tribute to the local produce, to the local communities as well. Of course, a lot of open fire technique, but a deeply rooted

0: free cooking style. And let's say that is, I think, one of the trademark here is you can enjoy a very refined experience, but at the same time, always in a relaxed atmosphere. And people are very chatty, very welcoming. So it's definitely a food scene to experience.
1: Yeah, you're listening to 891 ABC Adelaide. This is the voice of Gwendal Polignac, International Director of the Michelin Guide. The Michelin stars were handed out for the very first time in Australia to South Australian restaurants last night. Now,
0: Bon appétit à tous.
1: I'm confused though, Gwendal, because you've got one star, you've got two star received restaurants, and then you've got a whole lot of others that were selected. Can you explain the difference between those categories?
0: Yeah, for sure. You know, being listed by the Michelin Guide inspectors mean that your place has been carefully picked up following the inspection process and several ration tests by the inspectors. Then achieving, you know, the Bib Gourmand level mean that your restaurant offers extraordinary v quality value. And being awarded a star is definitely a world-class acknowledgement. You know, being a one star means that your place, your restaurant is not only one of the best in the city, but one of the best in the country and one of the best in the world.
2: Now, Gwendal, obviously, you know, you have to pay to get rated by Michelin, and we know the government's not telling us what that is. But what value does a state or does a city get from having Michelin stars, in your opinion?
0: But you know, this guide has been already years in the making. So our inspectors have been already on the field monitoring the evolution of the culinary scene. And yet, when we feel that the local culinary stage is mature enough to move forward, but we are also looking for partnership because the point is not only to reveal the selection, to reveal the most talented chefs, but also to put the spotlight on the places and on the destination as a whole. You know, the star can be a life changer for the chefs and their teams, but it can be also a game changer for the destination, putting it on the world culinary map.
1: Now, one of the categories was the Bib Gourmand. We're about to speak to one of those restaurants that was named with that award in just a moment. What does that mean for that restaurant?
0: No, the Bib Gourmand is a recognition for high quality value. I mean that it's a restaurant where you can enjoy a full menu at a very affordable price. And you know, believe me, the Bib Gourmand today is one of the most popular distinctions of the Michelin Guide, followed by the local and international travelers.
1: I would have thought so because, you know, you can have all the fancy places, but they often come at quite a high cost. What you're looking for is really good food and a great experience that's value for money.
2: And Gwenda, before you leave us, we're going to talk to a winner of the Bib Gourmand shortly. Do you get into some of the local delicacies that aren't sort of from restaurants like meat pies or sausage rolls or fried cakes
1: or South Australia's own pie
2: or
1: floater?
2: things like that? Have you had those when you've been here?
0: Yes, for sure. And I will continue today because I'm leaving tonight. But I will say that, you know, to be a Michelin Guide inspector, you have to be truly open-minded and to be able to recognize the quality of the food, regardless of the food styles, the setting, and the price.
2: Yeah, well, Gwendal, thank you so much for your company.
1: Can we just ask though, because you know, there's obviously been there is a payment that is
2: Yeah.
1: made. Can you explain how that works to get you to South Australia? Because not all countries or places are required to pay. So how does that work?
0: No, you know, we just engage in a win-win partnership to put the spotlight on the destination. But of course, the Michelin Guide remains fully independent. I mean that nobody knows what the stars, who will get the stars, and we do not have set up numbers or quota. The Michelin Guide is truly an independent publication working for the one sitting in the restaurants.
2: Gwendal Polignac, I know you've been up late. We appreciate you getting up this morning for us.
1: Maybe
2: Thank
1: he
2: you.
1: hasn't gone to
2: Maybe you haven't gone to bed, Gwendal.
0: Thank you so much. Bon appétit.
2: Thank you, Gwendal, there. We were talking about a winner of the Bib Gourmand, which he said is an award for not only high culinary standards, but also affordability. And we're joined by now a restaurateur, and many of you have been to this restaurant. I haven't, Sonia, but you have been to
1: Oh,
2: Parwana Afghan Kitchen.
1: this is a wonderful place. Parwana has really captured people's imaginations, not just for the food.

0: But I would suggest also for the vibe that it creates, it's very much a family atmosphere. The welcoming there is amazing. Dakani Ayubi, good morning. Congratulations.
1: Good morning. Thank you so much.
0: Now, we know it is a family affair. You're often the spokesperson and the face of it, but it's been a family affair creating this restaurant on Henley Beach Road at Torrensville. What does it mean for you getting the Bib Gourmand?
1: Oh my goodness. Look, it's so exciting. It's such a moment for my whole family, for all of us at Pawana. We started Pawana 17 years ago. And if I think even before that, you know, my family moved here as refugees from Afghanistan in the mid 80s. I was just a baby. We had very little, but what we had was our family, our mum's love for food. And we grew up with that and we could share it with more and more in the community. And for it now to be, you know, recognised through Michelin as with a Bib Gourmand, like it is dreamy. It's amazing.
2: Were you there last night? How did you learn of the award?
1: I was not there because we were being very egalitarian and we said tonight is for the chefs, and mum and my brother-in-law Saeed Ayaz went along, and you know, we were just so proud that they could be there and enjoy the night. We live streamed it. I was at Pawana working last night and we yelled with excitement as they walked out the red carpet, and they just looked so wonderful and so happy. So I was at Pawana on location with almost everybody else in the family, and it was such an exciting moment.
0: I bet it was lovely to share that with your customers too, who sort of got real-time information about the award.
1: Yes, I did. It was sort of like heading towards the end of the night, and I said to a few of them, you know, it was such an incredible night. You just, you know, were eating. We transitioned from non-Bib Gourmand to Bib Gourmand as you were eating your meal.
2: And this is great.
0: Did the prices go up accordingly?
1: Oh, they should have.
2: And so, Dakani, I mean, what do you think it will mean to you, do you think, having this award? Is it just a satisfaction or recognition of your work, or do you think it's going to bring more customers?
1: Well, you know, it was really interesting listening to, Gwendol, thank you, Gwendol, speak. I think Bib Gourmand is perfect for Pawana, you know. First of all, congratulations to everyone in South Australia, all the restaurants recognised, you know, the stars and the mentions and the Bib Gourmands. And for us, Bib Gourmand is perfect. You know, we've always wanted to be there for everybody, so everybody could have a meal with us. Everyone can enjoy the incredible flavours and the generosity of Afghan food. So I hope for us, you know, the recognition is really important because, you know, as you know, the news cycles about Afghanistan, all we see is despair and poverty, right? And obviously we know that Afghanistan has this incredible diversity, richness, abundance, this history that comes through the food. And we want to lead with that story so that things can change for people.
0: Dakani, do you think you or any of your family or staff members remember the day the Michelin inspector came in?
1: Do you know what, Sonia? We weren't really watching for them.
0: No.
1: We just didn't really think that, you know, we would be on the radar. And not in a deprecating way, but just because we're Pawana, we do what we do, you know, and we welcome everyone. So, I mean, there were a few instances where we joked about it. We were like, oh, that person came in on their own. Do they have a French accent? What's going on? And we're just being totally silly about it.
2: I'd wear the suit, to be honest. I'd dress as a Michelin man just to make crystal clear that I want the best service. And Dakani, before you leave us, imagine that job. I've been thinking about Gwendol. Oh, to be Michelin judge, you travel the world, you eat out 300 times a year. How do you keep your weight down?
1: Well, I was wondering all these things, and he made it sound like a chore, but I didn't think it was.
0: No. But I'm thinking you'd have to have a gym membership with that job, wouldn't you?
1: You must. Yeah. Absolutely.
2: Oh, look, and thank you to the people texting in saying, you know, it's a perfect example of why migrants and refugees are bloody amazing. Dakani, isn't it?
1: Oh, absolutely. You know, without multiculturalism, if we have a monoculture, society dies. And actually what we need is more diversity and more people being able to tell their story with kindness and invitation. And we need to be able to start seeing those deeper stories about each other.
0: Dakani Ayubi, it's always good to talk with you. Thank you, and enjoy the celebrations today.
1: Thank you so much. We sure will.
2: And some other the Bib Gourmand winners, Pantreon Prospect, Part Time Lover, I think, got one stamp. Sunny Peace for Slopey and Im.
0: Yeah, down at McLaren Vale. McLaren Vale.
2: There, Tirage on KI. I haven't been there as well, but congratulations. I mean, Arky, I think, got one, didn't it? Norwood and
0: got a star.

0: got the two, and you know, you can go and check all these restaurants out. I'm sure they'll be, you know, I'm sure they'll be well patronised over the next months or so.
1: Because one of the things is, I guess, that when people come to Adelaide or South Australia, they may well look on the Michelin star list of these places to go.
0: And 66 restaurants are on that list. So, you know, a significant amount of our restaurant industry will be hoping that this pays off.
1: All right. Now, earlier in the year, with the Torrens to Darlington project underway, it's caused some disruptions for many, many, many, many people. But there was one particular school that was particularly affected. Today, things get a whole lot easier. Bobby McCumber is there.
2: 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On the air. Everywhere.
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0: Let's go to Bobby McCumber.
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0: Thank you to Paul from Wyala who just said, Victoria will be spewing. You don't hear that much. Oh, you're spewing, aren't you?
1: Well, that will be good. Anything that makes Victoria spew is good.
0: Bobby McCumber, as you said, Sonia, is on South Road. And Bobby, you're trying out a new bridge.
5: Yes, I'm actually standing right now on a new shared pedestrian and staff footbridge. This was planned across South Road to connect St Mary's to St Bernard's Primary School and to the surrounding areas as well. Now, Troy was here back in May and he spoke to one of the parents of a student that goes to this school, Hamish, and at the time when they weren't able to access this bridge or cross the road, they were having to do a detour of about 2.6 kilometres. So it wasn't very sustainable for these parents to have to deal with. I did speak to Hamish this morning and he said that there was a shuttle bus that was arranged for parents that they've been using over the last few months. That was organised by a T2D group. So without that, they would have struggled, but they have been using that. He also said that there were a lot of works going on yesterday, and he wasn't sure whether the bridge was going to be open or not. I can confirm, he can probably tell from my huffing and puffing, I'm one of the first people on this bridge, which did open at 6 a.m. this morning. So it's opened from 6 a.m. to 8 p.m. daily.
1: Just give us an idea, though, because the interesting thing was when we talk about disruptions and you talk about that 2.K, well, you're standing on one side and you can literally see the school on the other side of the road, right? But you just couldn't get to it.
5: Yeah, that's correct. Yeah, I mean, you're talking South Road, multiple lanes. It is very busy just before you're going off expressways. It's just a very busy area here. But now with this footbridge, it's quite wide as well. There's a couple of people that are just walking on it as well.
0: It's for the school, but anyone can use it, Bobby.
5: Yeah, that's right. Yeah, you can access it on South Road on the primary school end, which is where I am. And there are people, it's quite wide, probably about 8 to 10 people wide along there. So it can definitely handle lots of parents and kids walking across it.
0: It's a bit like that Pulteney School Bridge as
1: Which is on South Terrace.
0: Which is very, very handy for everyone, really, because it gets really busy as well.
1: St Bernadette's Primary School, school students and parents and staff probably a lot happier now that that bridge is open. But it's taken a few months, you'd have to say.
0: Yes. Thank you, Bobby McCumber.
1: They had shuttle buses running with kids and parents around those disruptions. So this will make things a whole lot easier from today.
0: After 7:30, now Barry Cassidy is taking a break for today. And we'll be joined by Tony Barry, who he does a podcast with on The Guardian. And he's, of course, behind the Redbridge polls that look at how various leaders and parties are going federally. So it'd be interesting to dip into the latest figures with him.
1: He once worked with Christopher Pine here in South Australia, so we know South Australia well. So looking forward to hearing what Tony Barry says about the things happening on the federal front.
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7: When the wholesale price is $2.64, we ask our motorists to bear that in mind. It's come down 10 cents and it's time for that saving to be passed through to motorists.
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0: Matt Coleman in Adelaide with ABC News. Flinders University has apologised for underpaying just over 1,400 staff members. Political reporter Thomas Kelsall has more.
1: The underpayments totaled around $965,000 between 2020 and 2025. They were meant to be paid to 1,405 current and former casual staff at Flinders University, with the underpayments equaling roughly $687 unpaid per staff member. In an all-staff email last Friday, Vice-Chancellor Colin Stirling says the error was uncovered by a university

0: the review and were due to complexities in the university's enterprise bargaining agreement. He said the university was reaching out to affected staff who would be repaid with superannuation and applicable interest.
1: The union representing workers at the Millicent Mills say the owners are planning to cut about three dozen jobs, Aidan McNamara reports.
2: The Timber, Furnishing and Textiles Union says Arbex wants to shed 37 jobs at the former Kimberly-Clark Mill out of the more than 230 production staff at the site. The union has been in negotiations with Arbex about how the workforce would be affected after the company announced a transformation project to improve the site's long-term sustainability. Arbex took over the site early this year after the joint venture was created by Brazilian pulp producer Suzano and Kimberly-Clark. Details about how the jobs will be cut are still being negotiated.
1: The federal government is planning to forge ahead with controversial changes to private health insurance for over 65s. Labor suffered a major setback yesterday when the Greens and the Coalition teamed up in the Senate to sink the proposed changes. The government plans to reintroduce the bill to Parliament today. It's aimed at winding back the rebate that older Australians get on their private health cover to free up billions of dollars for aged care measures. But the Liberals' Tim Wilson says Labor did not take the changes to an election.
3: The Parliament is actually rebuffing the government because they were cowards and didn't take their cuts to healthcare and their increased taxes to the Australian people.
1: The federal government has ceded ground on its proposed digital duty of care changes as it prepares to introduce the legislation to Parliament. Here's political reporter Jack Mackay.
4: The proposed changes would force social media companies to protect their users from harmful material. For children, this would include pornography or posts that promote eating disorders, while for adults, this would include content such as sexual violence. The government initially planned to give the communications minister of the day the power to prescribe further categories of harm. But the proposal sparked backlash from the coalition, which likened it to censorship. Labor has now dumped the ministerial powers from the bill, which is due to be introduced to Parliament today.
1: The Communications Minister, Annika Wells, says she's met tech giant Meta to make it clear that social media companies should not be showing in Australia the potential live stream of a US execution. The President, Donald Trump, is yet to make the ultimate call about the 3rd of December execution of Nedal Malik Hassan, who's convicted of killing 13 people at a military base in Texas in 2009. The eSafety Commissioner has written to social media companies to say the government expects them to take steps to not show it if it goes ahead. Ms. Wells says the government is doing everything it can.
5: I met with Meta, the Vice President and Global Head of Safety of Meta, yesterday and made that point directly. We will work together with companies like Meta to do everything we can to make sure that Australians don't have to see this.
1: More than 60 state and federal police have executed search warrants at four properties linked to a medical report writing company that helped veterans apply for compensation claims. Four Corners reporter Elise Worthington has more.
6: Dozens of AFP officers descended on properties in Queensland and New South Wales on Wednesday morning and removed evidence as part of an investigation into alleged fraud related to veterans' compensation claims. The Rosemary Centre is one of the for-profit operators that provides medical reports about veterans' physical and mental health conditions used by the Department of Veterans Affairs to decide on payments. DVA began auditing around 1,000 reports from the company last year over allegations some were inaccurate or had been improperly altered. A Four Corners investigation last week found some of the Rosemary Centre's reports for physical conditions were done over the phone without doctors seeing veterans in person. Owner Josh Tinning's home south of Brisbane was one of the properties searched yesterday. His lawyers previously told Four Corners he denies any wrongdoing.
1: South Australia's weather: Renmark cloud clearing 23, Mount Gambier partly cloudy 20, Port Lincoln sunny 21, Port Pirie sunny 25, Adelaide mostly sunny, a top of 22 degrees, currently 12 degrees. ABC News.
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7: This is 891 ABC Adelaide. For everything Adelaide.
9: Yes, good morning to you. Welcome to your beautiful Thursday morning. We were just, lots of texts coming through on the Michelin stars. Someone has this theory, Ashley. He reckons that the Michelin Guide was first started Because it was started from the tyre company, obviously, to encourage people to drive more to restaurants so they wear out their tyres quicker. I'm not sure.
10: That's a lot of money to spend just for that purpose.
9: I mean, there are a few regional restaurants. You know, you there can are. There was one at KI, Taraj or something. So maybe if you wanted to make that trip, you'd wear out.
10: Spoken in at McLaren Vale. Wear out Fino Vino in Barossa.
9: Wear out your tyres. That seems a long bow, but thank you for those theories. We do love them.
10: Now, joining us this half hour, for the first time, Tony Barry will be joining us. He's from Back to Back Barry's. He's Barry Cassidy's partner in crime, so to speak, the other Barry in that podcast, but also has a very different take because he's also associated with the Redbridge poll, very in tune with what people are saying and thinking through what do we call them? Groups? Focus groups and polling and all of that sort of thing. So is he hearing that Australians, South Australians, are saying around a lot of the issues that are playing out on the federal political front?
9: And also Paul Eckelboom will join us. You've heard him before from the Ambulance Employees Association. They put out a statement on ramping saying that it is preventable. We don't have to accept that ramping is part of our health system, and he's listed several things that he thinks the government should do. You'll hear from him as well this half hour. But before all that, let's get your traffic.
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12: Good morning, Doreen Tassato from ACM with Adelaide's latest traffic. Watch out for a breakdown in Wingfield on the north-south motorway at the Wingfield interchange. It's slow outbound there. Delays clearing following an earlier crash in Hillcrest, Northeast Road near Innes Road. And check your speed, McGill Road, McGill.
9: Thank you, Doreen. Let's go to Senior Constable Daniel Isaacson for some police news. Daniel, there's been a man arrested at Salisbury overnight.
13: Yeah, about 9:30 last night, police stopped a cyclist on Gawler Street after seeing him riding a bike without a light. While speaking with the man, police saw a baseball bat inside his backpack and a knife strapped to his chest. A subsequent search located a balaclava, drugs and drug paraphernalia. The 27-year-old Parafield Gardens man was arrested and charged with 4 counts of carrying an offensive weapon, possessing an article of disguise and drug offences. He was bailed to appear in the Elizabeth Magistrates Court at a later date.
10: And a drink driver has crashed at Malvern.
13: Yeah, 11:30 last night, police were called to Unley Road at Malvern after reports a Holden SUV left the roadway, mounted the footpath and then crashed into a traffic light. Patrols attended and located the driver, who caused pretty significant damage to his car but luckily was uninjured. The driver, a 41-year-old interstate man, underwent a breath test which returned a positive reading of 0.164, more than 3 times the legal limit. He was reported for drink driving, driving without due care, issued an immediate 12-month loss of licence, and he's going to be due to appear in front of a magistrate court at a later date.
9: And finally, Daniel, there's been a fire at Modbury.
13: Yeah, this happened at 4 o'clock this morning. Emergency services were called to a unit on Reservoir Road after reports of a fire. As police arrived at the scene, they saw a man acting aggressively who had allegedly been throwing items into the fire before attempting to leave the area. The 42-year-old Modbury man was stopped by police and arrested. He's since been charged with hindering police and acts to endanger life. There was one person at the scene who was treated for smoke inhalation. Other than that, there's been no injuries reported. Fire cause investigators will attend the scene later on this morning to determine the cause of the fire. And until then, we're just asking if anybody has any information, give us a call on Crime Stoppers on 1-800-333-000.
9: Thank you, Daniel. At 21 minutes to 8, Sonia Jules for breakfast on 891 ABC Adelaide.
10: Now, many people have been talking about the Michelin restaurant origin story and where that actually came from. It almost seems too crazy to be true, but Patrick has given us a call from Prospect saying this is, in fact, the way it started with the Michelin tyre people.
9: Hi, Patrick.
14: Yeah. Hi, guys. Look, it's absolutely true. Your listeners are right. It started in a way. Michelin came up with an idea that would promote the use of using your motor vehicle so that then you could actually wear out tyres more. And so they would rate, you know, they'd get the car and see these different restaurants far and wide, and then had a book that was created which would show how many star rating, Michelin rating they got. And the book became popular. Of course, it did what it had to do. It promoted not only the restaurant and the better restaurants, but it wore out tyres so that people would use them more.
10: That's crazy, isn't it? But someone on the text line says it was true that originally 1 star meant go if you're driving past, 2 stars meant worth a slight detour, and 3 stars meant make a special trip.
9: But using that logic, Patrick, then why didn't petrol companies bring it out, because then you're buying more fuel, or engine companies, you're wearing out your fan belt quicker. Or I mean, really, is that
10: because Michelin got there first?
9: Yeah,
14: Yeah. Well, I was going to say, you might be surprised where the Guinness Book of Records started, then, won't you? That was with the Guinness factory.
9: It was. I know, that is true. It was the Guinness beer that started it, wasn't it? Yes.
10: What, because you only do stupid things when you've had a Guinness?
14: No, but just who could be good at something or excel at something and more than other people. So, but the Michelin story is absolutely true, guys. Yes, so.
9: All right, thank you. Patrick in Prospect.
10: Well, it seems too crazy to be true, but I guess that's the origin of all good stories, isn't it? So they are crazy.
9: Yeah, it just seems like how long does it take to wear out a tie? Is it 6 months, a year? How long?
10: What?
9: Two years?
10: I think it's about 3 years, isn't it? Three or four years?
9: So that's a long, that's a lot. What, to bring it down by a couple of months?
10: It depends on how much you're travelling, I guess, and they're encouraging you to travel more.
9: So don't get an Uber to that restaurant. Drive so Michelin can make more money. It is 19 minutes to 8. Coming up next, you'll hear from the director of Redbridge. He's also the host of Back to Back Barry's. Tony Barry joins us.
11: Welcome to Breakfast for Everything Adelaide. With Sonia and Jules. 891. ABC Adelaide.
9: Good morning to you, Tony Barry. Thank you for standing in for Barry Cassidy as well.
15: Good morning and thank you.
9: Let's talk about Redbridge's poll that was out on October 4 that showed One Nation inching ahead, I think, on the preferred party. How seriously do you think we can take that poll, and how soft do you think One Nation's vote is around the country?
15: What we've seen in the Redbridge polling for the Fin Review over the last year is the lead has swapped, the primary vote lead has swapped between Labor and One Nation on five occasions. And look, it's all margin of error stuff. But what it does tell us is they are incredibly competitive on a primary vote basis. The other big theme, of course, is the coalition are comfortably third. So the lead is swapping between Labor and coalition, Labor and One Nation, but the coalition are distantly third. And on a 2PB basis, you know, what we're seeing is in a majority of seats, the coalition are coming third. So we did an MRP, which is a seat by seat, 150 federal seats. And in a lot of seats, the coalition comes third, which means, of course, they're excluded on a two-party count. And so we're seeing One Nation win a lot of seats at the moment if the election were to be held this weekend, but Labor would be returned.
10: Mm. It's interesting that flip-flopping between the two, though, because your poll also showed that Anthony Albanese and Labor generally are under a lot of pressure, and that was even before the over 65 private health insurance rebate went and the ATO credit card surcharge debacle since.
15: Yeah, look, Albanese has been standing on his own landmines in recent months, and we always look to what we call lead indicators, so not the non-ballot questions, we call them. So, you know, obviously things like preferred prime minister, but also who's best to manage various issues. There was a time, perhaps just 9 months ago from memory, that the Labor led in most issues. Cost of living, housing and healthcare, the three most salient issues in the electorate, they had good leads. They're now only leading in healthcare. The coalition are now leading in three issues, and One Nation are leading in three issues. Now, that can often be a lead indicator for the primary vote to start coming down even more. So that would be something that would be concerning Labor strategists. And, you know, that's what's been sort of, you know, their vote is, you know, in the high 20s. They would not want it to get much lower.
9: And Tony Barry, what does Anthony Albanese's personal popularity look like? I know it would obviously be in the negatives. And what does his figure now compare to with other, say, leaders or opposition leaders?
15: Yeah, he's now net minus 27. He lost about 10 points last month, where there was an interest rate rise and also high inflation figures. Jim Chalmers also lost 9 points, which is significant in 1 month. He's now at net minus 27. And for context, Peter Dutton at the end of the campaign, at the last election, was net minus 27. So he's on par there.
9: Wow.
15: That's pretty bad. Peter Malinauskas, closer to home, he is in the strongly net positive. He's in around net plus 20.
10: That's right, amazing, just to compare. It? That's amazing, isn't it? Yeah. But in terms of those changes, what are you hearing from Australians in your focus groups about what's driving, what are the issues that are driving those changes? What are people

0: happy or unhappy about?
1: Look, it's all, and the rise of One Nation can be attributed to this as well. It's all about economic insecurity and anxiety. Cost of living is a pervasive issue. You know, just for context again, 45% of voters nominate cost of living as their number one issue, and 75% of voters put in their top three. Yeah, normally, you know, I've been a consumer and provider of polling for over 30 years. And, you know, normally the number one issue in the federal election, and they swap and change. Public opinion is never static, constantly changing. But, you know, it was usually in the high 20s was your number one issue. And it was often things like health, sometimes education, climate change in the 2022 election was the number one issue, despite the fact we were coming out of COVID. That was the top of mind issue for most voters. But even that was in the high 20s. So these numbers we're seeing for cost of living are unprecedented. And it speaks to the pervasive nature of it. And it's protracted. So another question we ask is, because it comes up in focus groups all the time, which I think answers your question about why is Albanese struggling? We ask, you know, people say in focus groups, look, you know, I don't think my children are going to have the same standard of life that I have. So we said, you know, do you think the next generation will have a better, same or worse standard of living than their parents? You know, 63% of respondents across Australia said worse. So that speaks to the protracted nature of it. They see no hope. And other comments we get in focus groups repeatedly is, I'm just surviving. I'm surviving paycheck to paycheck. I'm not living anymore. I'm surviving. And, you know, this is driving a lot of anxiety.
2: You're listening to Tony Barry. He's director of Redbridge and host of Back to Back Barry's with Barry Cassidy at 13 minutes to 8. Sonia Jules for breakfast at 8:01 ABC Adelaide. Tony, in light of what you've been saying about anxiety and cost of living, we're having an announcement, I think, about Catherine Bennell-Pegg going into space, and I know the Premier has been positive and Penny Wong has been positive. And, you know, they've pointed out that it would help productivity, it's aspirational, it's a great example for STEM science, you know, science students. But do you think in our economic environment and political environment at the moment that things like that are wise?
1: Well, I think it gives hope to the electorate, so that's a good thing. And, you know, hope is a very powerful emotion. And, you know, Obama is a classic example of that. I used to work for Lyndon Crosby, a great South Australian and a campaign guru now in London. And he always used to say, when reason and emotion collide, emotion always wins in politics. And hope is one of those emotions. So things like AUKUS, space program and so forth, particularly Adelaide, and I lived in Adelaide for 6 years, is the sort of thing that sort of does give the state sort of a hope about an economic future. So I don't think it's necessarily a bad thing at all.
0: Interesting though, because when we look at our text line, a lot of people were saying, why should we spend money on sending someone to space when we can't get into a hospital or put food on our table? You know, it gets really down to the wire and the grassroots about that.
1: Yeah, it's a very resource competitive environment right now, you know. So it, you know, there's the haves, the have-nots, and the never will haves at the moment, and that's another problem for governments to manage as well.
2: Have to ask this question, Tony. Considering what you said about Peter Malinauskas's positive rating and Anthony Albanese's negative rating, we're always asking the Premier as to whether, you know, there might be a pathway for him to get to Canberra. Do you think that's just scuttlebutt? Do you think? I mean, could a South Australian ever become a Prime Minister in Australia?
1: Yeah, we used to say the same thing about Alexander Downer. But he is a rare political talent, Peter Malinauskas, generational, I think. I think there's an inevitability about it.
2: Okay.
1: Yeah, I just sort of think, you know, it's a big challenge for him.
0: I'm not sure he's got the memo yet.
1: No. But they all, yeah, I've worked for a lot of these guys. They all deep down see themselves as a future prime minister.
0: They also know until they say yes, you reckon.
1: Yeah.
0: Tony, very quickly, before we let you go, though, because we've got the Victorian state election coming up, and, of course, here in South Australia, we saw ourselves as the first test in relation to that One Nation surge that you mentioned right at the beginning. Just very quickly, can you point out some of the similarities or differences that you might see coming up between the two states?
1: Yeah, South Australia had a first-term government of a popular leader, and Ashton Hearn is a great political product, but she came in too late, in my opinion, and the Liberal Party

0: opposite. That said, I think we're now seeing in our polling that Jess Wilson, the opposition leader, who, like Ashton Hearn, young professional woman, I do worry the Liberal Party has left it a little bit late to awaken to that positive sort of image. But Jess Wilson, very impressive candidate, and she's now sort of starting to find her rhythm. I think she's going to win a majority simply because the coalition are coming in the top two in a majority of state seats. And the preferences of the third party, whether it be Labor or One Nation, will effectively elect coalition because they're winning preferences from both, wow, both directions.
1: A rare win. Well, Tony Barry, thank you for joining us. I really enjoyed the chat.
0: Thank you.
1: 8 minutes to eight. People are asking, this always comes up. We talk about whether a prime minister could be South Australian.
2: I know.
1: Julia Gillard, she represented a Victorian seat. She was in Lawler, wasn't she?
2: But so, she grew up here in South Australia.
1: No,
2: well, she was
1: same.
2: Born in Wales too, wasn't
1: yes.
2: she? So it's like, how do you claim? It's a bit like Russell Crowe, isn't it?
1: I think you've got to say the seat they represent
2: not
1: in
2: for
1: the
2: Prime
1: state.
2: Minister, but...
1: Yeah, Russell.
2: We sort not of... for Prime Minister, but I'm saying whether we claim them or not as Australians.
1: All right, 8 minutes to eight. Well, that's the federal landscape. Let's bring it closer to home next when you hear from the General Secretary of the Ambulance Employees Association, Paul Eckelboom.
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1: The Ambulance Employees Association put out a statement saying hospital ramping is preventable, dangerous and the result of policy choices, under-resourcing and staffing shortages, and it is not an unavoidable part of the health system. Good morning, Paul Eckelboom.
5: Good morning.
1: You're at odds with many, many health ministers who say that ramping is inevitable and there's nothing they can really do about it unless aged care is fixed. Why are you different?
5: Well, I think, I mean, using aged care potentially as an excuse to sort of absolve them from trying to improve the system and continually looking at it. You can have comparisons across the state, but, you know, if we keep doing exactly the same model of care as everyone else in Australia, we're always going to get the ramping. I think the courage would be to look at different models and potentially look at how we can minimise the impacts that ramping is having on our community.
2: Things, you're right, things don't change unless things change. But, Paul, when we talk about ramping, it is often pointed out to us that ramping is occurring in other states and territories in this country and worldwide as well. So what could be done differently?
5: I mean, I think the whatever modelling of care that we're doing right across the health sector, I mean, we need to be, as I said, courageous and looking at, okay, are there different alternatives? You know, the processes that we go through in a hospital environment, do these need to change? We're trying to adapt our practice in providing patients transferring to alternative care pathways. Is there there probably needs a greater need in these urgent care centres and ED pathways or pathways away from the emergency department? We need probably increase in scope of practice, getting into that primary care setting so we can get to illnesses early as opposed to late. There's potentials there that if we have the courage to do it, you know, I think we can see some meaningful change.
1: I mean, these are kind of long-term ambitions, Paul. What can you do in the short term? I mean, can we discharge people quicker from EDs and things like that?
5: Oh, I think, I mean, if we look at sort of, you know, do we have the capacity for having that 24/7 discharging capabilities? You know, we run a 24-hour service. We have patient transfer services that work throughout the night that can do some discharging. I mean, the appetite needs to be there for that to occur. That may increase flow through a hospital. Now, we're unsure, but we think we need to look at it. And that's why we sort of detailed, you know, several areas we think that we need to look at and reform and see if there's a benefit for the community of South Australia.
2: Yesterday we had the new head of SA Health, Robin Lindsay, in the studio with us, and we asked her about this idea of 24-hour discharge or 7-day discharge, and she said she was willing to look at it, but that it wouldn't necessarily be good in all circumstances, discharging people in the middle of the night. Do you think there's a truth to that?
5: Well, it all depends on where they're being discharged to. Like if it's a person that lives on their own and you discharge them home and there's no care at home, then, you know, that may be to be under sort of consideration. But if you're discharging to an aged care facility, you know, there's care there. If there's family at home, then there's care there. So I think it's probably a case by case. You wouldn't have a general

0: brush of a stroke of the brush to make sure that all patients are doing it. But there needs to be some consideration there for sure.
1: Well, do you think ramping is going to get worse though? I mean, despite what you're saying, is it going to come down at any point?
0: Well, it has to. The impacts that we're seeing now is probably getting back to the 2020-2021 stage, you know, and we saw that there was a case in Tasmania where the patient was a lower priority and it was a delay in the ambulance being able to get to them. They drove themselves, or they were driven to hospital and they had a cardiac arrest upon arrival to hospital. I think you would agree, and all your listeners would agree, that if in a time of need that you do require an ambulance, that one is actually available to respond.
2: Well, Paul, with this policy statement that you've announced and this position for your association that you've announced, what are you going to do to make it happen? Because you, as an association, made it very clear that you were prepared to do stuff before, the election that elected the Malinauskas government in terms of the methods you took.
0: Yeah, well, we've got a meeting with the Premier tomorrow, so hopefully we can push our points across and see what they have to respond to. I mean, the investment they've done till now has been wonderful, and in the sense that it's got us over what we were seeing, 2020, 2021, and if that investment wasn't there, it would be detrimental right now. But this isn't a one-and-done situation. You know, this is a continual investment that has to occur. We need the capacity. We keep talking about these transit wards and areas that we can offload patients so we can get out of the hospital environment and that they can be managed and go through the ED department when it's appropriate. That has to occur. Well, we need greater resources to respond to everybody.
1: Well, Paul, we have the Health Minister on at, 8:45 this morning, so we might put some of those concerns to him. Thank you for your company. Let's get your traffic.
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4: Good morning, Dorian Tosato from ACM with Adelaide's latest traffic. Got a crash in Parramatta Hills West on McIntyre Road near Bridge Road. A breakdown too in Wingfield on the north-south motorway at the interchange. It's slow outbound there. But this water main mile end on Henley Beach Road. Works continuing Sturt Road near Grandview Grove 40 both ways. Same in Findon on Findon Road, Eden Hills Shepherd's Hill Road near Sturt Road. And check your speed. Main North Road, Mawson Lakes and Stradbroke Road, Ross Trevor.
1: Good morning to you, Rory McLaren.
5: Two really important issues for you that we'll be pursuing after 8:30. We'll be picking up that conversation there with Paul Eckelboom from the Ambulance Employees Association. We're also going to be talking about what's happened in Canberra when it comes to private health insurance rebates for people aged over 65. Where to next for this particular piece of legislation? Of course, the federal government designed this to try and free up more money to go into aged care, but obviously this bill didn't get through Parliament yesterday. So where to now? We're also going to be talking about free parking in the city on the weekend. So stay tuned after 8:30.
1: All right, and you're always welcome to join us on 1300 222 8. I'm particularly interested about the free parking in the city on the weekends. There seems to be a bit, but what's preventing you from coming into the CBD on Saturday or Sunday? It's news time.
6: Hi, I'm Rachel Mealy on AM After the News. Bad US inflation numbers spell trouble for Donald Trump and the Republicans weeks before the midterm elections, and why abortion is emerging as an issue in the Victorian election.
7: Matt Coleman in Adelaide with ABC News. Flinders University has apologised for underpaying just over 1,400 staff a total of nearly $1 million. It's the equivalent of roughly $687 per staff member. The university says that the underpayments happened between 2020 and 2025. It says casual staff were not paid their minimum engagement entitlements when they worked less than 3 hours. The National Tertiary Education Union's Andrew Miller says the entitlement should have been paid.
8: Represents a massive breach of trust, a massive breach of entitlements and hardship for the staff throughout a period of time where there's been high inflation and cost of living pressures.
7: The university says that affected staff are being repaid as quickly as possible with interest and superannuation. It says the error was uncovered through the university's own review and disclosed publicly. The state's Ambulance Workers Union has released a formal policy statement on ramping. Six priorities have been outlined, including investment in hospital capacity, statewide coordination of patient flow, and alternative care to free up emergency departments. The union's General Secretary Paul Eckelboom says the ramping crisis is having a significant toll on staff.
9: I'm here.

0: Doing it every day, the pressures, people are trying to decrease the amount of hours they work because it's so impactful. And some people are talking about walking away. It's not fair, it's not of our creation, and we need to see some significant change.
1: The UN World Food Programme says that intensifying fighting in Yemen has cut off life-saving aid to 800,000 people. His Middle East correspondent, Caitlin Kelly.
2: Aid groups warn there is a risk of humanitarian catastrophe as renewed fighting and blocked roads restrict access to Yemen's conflict zones. In the city of Taiz, under a tightening Houthi siege, 600,000 have no access to food assistance. The Red Cross says hospitals in the region are struggling with a sharp rise in war casualties and shortages of supplies. The Houthis said they'd targeted Saudi Aramco facilities on Wednesday local time as fierce fighting continues between the Saudi coalition and the rebel group. Caitlin Kelly, ABC News, Jerusalem.
1: The prosecutor at the trial of British entertainer Russell Brand on sex offences has described him as a ruthless predator. Europe correspondent Mazoe Ford reports from London.
3: Russell Brand arrived at Suffolk Crown Court with his wife for the first day of his trial.
4: I feel blessed. I feel, of course, concerned and but hopeful that this process will lead to good outcomes for everybody involved.
3: He's pleaded not guilty to three counts of rape, three counts of sexual assault and one count of indecent assault relating to six women from 1999 to 2009. In opening her case, Crown Prosecutor Real Carmi Jones KC said none of the women knew each other and all came forward independently. She said the evidence would show Mr. Brand to be a ruthless, calculated and manipulative sexual predator.
1: More than 70 South Australian restaurants have become the country's first to be recognised in the world-renowned Michelin Guide. Adelaide's McGill Estate restaurant took out top honours at last night's ceremony, including two stars. The Premier Peter Malinauskas says that the state paid less than New Zealand's $6.3 million to bring the International Guide to SA. He's told ABC News Breakfast that the exact price of the five-year agreement remains under commercial confidence.
5: From the state government's perspective, we want to see those customers come from outside of South Australia because that's money straight into the state. And this guide, unlike any other, has a real proven track record of being able to achieve that objective.
1: South Australia's Weather the Bureau says warm and dry conditions are expected in most of the state heading into the weekend. It says that overnight temperatures reach 0.1 degrees in Narracourt in the state's southeast. Rain and storms are expected in the state's far west. The Bureau's Daniel Sherwin-Simpson has told 891 ABC Adelaide a cool change could arrive early next week.
6: Not expecting huge amounts of rainfall out of it at the moment, but that's a bit of a wait and see. So I think, yeah, enjoy the lovely sunny conditions you got coming up over the weekend.
1: Renmark today, cloud clearing 23, Mount Gambier partly cloudy 20, Port Lincoln sunny 21, Port Pirie sunny 25, Adelaide mostly sunny, a top of 22 degrees, currently 13 degrees. Tomorrow, partly cloudy 25, Saturday partly cloudy 27, Sunday mostly sunny 29, Monday partly cloudy also 29, Tuesday a shower or two 28, and Wednesday, partly cloudy, also 28 degrees. ABC News.
7: Good morning, welcome to AM. I'm Rachel Mealy, coming to you from the lands of the Turrbal and Jagera people in Brisbane. On today's program, bad inflation numbers delivering more trouble for Donald Trump and the Republicans weeks before the midterm elections. And Australia's precarious economic situation if conflict in the Middle East continues.
8: All of the larger players who are playing the bigger game of poker are not so much looking at Australia playing any cards, but thinking of Australia as being a card that they can play.
7: First today, the federal government's in a tough bind with key legislation stalled or blocked in Parliament. The Greens and the Coalition have teamed up to oppose a move to wind back private health insurance rebates for older Australians, arguing it'll hurt pensioners already struggling to pay the bills. It means the government is now stuck trying to find billions of dollars in budget savings. Political reporter Evelyn Manfield has more.
9: A defiant health minister.
10: We intend to reintroduce this bill.
9: after suffering a blow in the Senate yesterday.
10: This is an absolute travesty. We saw the resurrection of the Noalition.
9: The Coalition and the Greens teaming up to effectively sink a government plan to end the more generous private health rebates for 65s and over and put them in line with other age groups. David Shoebridge is the leader of the Greens. Why should young Australians have to pay more for their private health than older people?
11: Well, I don't think any younger Australian wants to see a pensioner kicked off private health.
9: The government's proposal would have seen more than 3 million older Australians, including many pensioners, pay roughly $240 more a year for private health and result in tens of thousands of people giving up cover.
11: They literally want to take $1 billion out of the pockets of pensioners. That is a pretty extraordinary approach.
9: The policy was designed to save $3 billion and redirect those funds to more aged care beds.
11: If the government wants to get this measure through, we have said to them, you carve out the pensioners and we will pass this legislation, but we will not, we absolutely will not punch down on pensioners in the middle of a cost of living crisis.
9: Tim Wilson is the Shadow Treasurer.
12: The Parliament is actually rebuffing the government because they were cowards and didn't take their cuts to healthcare and their increased taxes to the Australian people.
9: You're criticising them for spending too much, so shouldn't they be doing something to make savings?
12: Absolutely, the government should be finding ways to pare back costs within government and to make sure that taxpayers are getting bang for buck. The problem at the moment is they're turning around and introducing higher taxes that they didn't have the courage to take to an election and attacking people's health insurance that they also didn't take to an election.
9: Another issue where the government also needs support is its digital safety laws. Essentially, it's a move to, one, let users decide if they want to keep or ditch their social media algorithm, and two, put an obligation on social media companies, search engines and other sites to do more to prevent harm to users. The Butterfly Foundation's Mel Wilton says sites do need to be better regulated.
13: We know from a lot of research that's available that young people who are exposed to body image content are more likely to develop body dissatisfaction, which is one of the leading risk factors for the development of an eating disorder.
9: But the bill has enemies, including the US administration. Trade Minister Don Farrell says Australia's digital laws are consistently brought up with him.
14: They've been raised with me every time I've met with the Americans. We obviously have a difference of opinion. I've tried to explain to the Americans that our objective is to protect our citizens, particularly young people.
7: Evelyn Manfield reporting. The Victorian Labor government is promising free abortion care if re-elected at next month's state election. The politically charged move is designed to remove out-of-pocket expenses and increase access for women living in regional and rural communities. Oliver Gordon is in Melbourne and joined me a short time ago. Ollie, a pre-election promise, what are the details and why is this move being seen as politically charged?
15: Well, Rach, this is a move by the Labor government. It's going for its fourth term in office and it's set to save women seeking abortions up to $700. This promise of free abortion care to Victorian women has a particular focus on providing better care for women living in regional and rural communities. Women needing to travel long distances would be given access to the state's patient travel assistance scheme. The time frame for accessing medical abortions would also be expanded up from 9 weeks to 10 weeks gestation. This is a really important issue from a health perspective. It's also an issue the Labor Party is trying to differentiate itself from its opponents on. Politically, this could be seen as an attempt to wedge Liberal opposition leader Jess Wilson. The coalition in Victoria has promised no changes to the state's abortion laws if elected. Following this announcement, Ms. Wilson will be forced to defend that position while the government tries to paint the opposition as aligned with One Nation, which wants to wind back abortion rights. In Victoria, abortion is legal up to 24 weeks. One Nation Victorian leader Warren Pickering has said the party would reduce the gestation period for an abortion to 12 weeks. Polls are showing a hung parliament is a real possibility at this year's state election. This is perhaps why Labor is working hard to tie opposition leader Jess Wilson's coalition to One Nation.
7: What are advocates looking out for in this plan?
15: Well, Professor Danielle Metzer is head of the Department of General Practice at Monash University. She's welcoming the announcement, particularly its focus on women living in regional and rural parts of the state.
16: For rural women, there are not the number of providers that there are in metropolitan areas.

0: particularly for surgical abortion, because medical abortion can be delivered via telehealth. So travel becomes necessary. So paying for that travel and accommodation is a really thoughtful and respectful and necessary part of addressing the costs in abortion care.
1: She's looking for all politicians to consider how policies like this one announced this morning could help women's health.
0: In countries like Ireland, Scotland, Sweden, abortion is completely free. I think this is a very important policy move to address key barriers to women's health.
1: That's Professor Danielle Matzer, who's the head of the Department of General Practice at Monash University. Rachel, Victorians head to the polls on November 28th.
2: Oliver Gordon there. You're listening to AM where it's 12 minutes past 8. The sexual assault trial of Russell Brand has begun. The British entertainer's been described as a sexual predator who expected his every desire should be met. He arrived at court accompanied by his wife Laura and spoke to the waiting media.
3: Today I feel blessed. I feel, of course, concerned but hopeful that this process will lead to good outcomes for everybody involved. That's my prayer. Thank you for the polite way that you asked the question. I appreciate it.
2: Europe Bureau Chief Mazoe Ford was in court as the Crown Prosecutor opened her case.
4: Real Carmi Jones KC, who is leading this case, said the women did not know each other, they'd never met each other, and they came forward independently of each other. To remind you of the allegations, there are three charges of rape, three charges of sexual assault, and one of indecent assault across a 10-year period and six women between 1999 and 2009. Their paths crossed with Russell Brand through their employment, through social events, and some from attending his gigs as his career was taking off. The Crown Prosecutor described him as a ruthless, calculated and manipulative sexual predator. He said some of the women protested and said no, others had no opportunity to protest. His strong desire was for some form of sexual contact. It was indiscriminate and voracious. He would tell women what they wanted to hear. He pretended to be interested in them and causes that they supported. And sometimes it was within minutes of meeting them that he'd act. Afterwards, we heard he was indifferent, untroubled, and made excuses to get away. Women were simply a means to an end, was one of the direct quotes. Now, the Crown Prosecutor did ask the jury to remember that they must consider Russell Brand not as the 51-year-old man before them in the dock, but as a younger man, the 24-year-old to 33-year-old man he was at the time of these alleged offences. And she said that despite the passage of time, he was responsible for crimes committed at a young age. So that was her opening. And then we also heard from the first witness, a friend of Russell Brand, who said that he'd heard Brand say that he wanted to sleep with 5,000 girls and that after he had slept with one of them, he admitted to the friend that he'd gone a bit too far.
2: And Mazoe, what's Russell Brand's demeanour like in court?
4: Well, he's only sitting about 2 metres away from me, Rachel, just in front of me in the glass dock. He's sitting up very straight in what appears to be a meditative state, but he's listening intently to everything. He's not taking notes or anything, but taking it all in. I should remind our listeners, though, that he has pleaded not guilty to all of these charges. It's not yet clear if he'll give evidence himself. He's previously declined to answer police questions. Instead, he's given them written statements saying he doesn't remember the incidents, he never engaged in non-consensual sexual activity, and that the accounts of others had been reinvented or imagined. So this trial now to go for at least the next 6 weeks.
2: Mazoe Ford in London. Inflation isn't just a problem here. In the US, new figures show inflation rose by more than expected in the year to September, dealing another blow to President Donald Trump and his Republican Party ahead of the midterm elections. Much of the increase has been driven by higher fuel prices, which have been triggered by the war in the Middle East. America's editor John Lyons is in Washington. He joined me a short time ago.
5: Well, Rachel, this is the final report before the midterm elections here in America, and inflation or costs are 3.7% higher than a year ago, and particularly

0: particularly in energy. Energy prices are up more than 20% year on year, which of course has got a lot to do with the Iran war. But generally, this is very bad for the president. He campaigned, of course, for re-election on the basis that he would lower costs for Americans. He's currently going around the country trying to campaign for the Republican Party on the basis, well, he's saying that cost of living increases. It's a Democrat hoax. In fact, cost of living has gone down. And he says the moment that the war with Iran ends, gas or petrol prices will fall, and he says the war will end soon after the midterms. So basically, he's asking Americans to trust him that he can get a deal and end that war soon after the midterms, when he hasn't been able to get that deal with the regime in Tehran anyway. So he's very much campaigning on trust, and these figures just feed into what a lot of Americans have been feeling anyway.
1: And of course, these midterm elections are only weeks away and they're centred on affordability. How damaging is this new data?
0: Well, it's very much about Donald Trump. This is the key issue here. A new Reuters Ipsos poll has shown that about 78% of Americans surveyed blame Donald Trump's policies, particularly tariffs on imports and the Middle East conflict, for the rising prices. And it comes at a time when there's more and more evidence that that gap, that wealth gap between the very wealthiest here and the average, the poorer and the average American, is growing all the time. There's a new poll by the Center for American Progress which finds that the top 0.1% of Americans, their wealth has grown on average per household $9.6 million each. Now, that's at a time when the average American is finding that they really can't plan much. There's polls here showing that 53% of Americans, this is the Pew Research Organization, 53% of Americans say they do not have enough emergency funds to last them more than 3 months should there be a big medical or other emergency. That's the sort of pressure. And 54% are saying they have not been able to save any money for the future. So at a time of huge wealth growing, including the president's own wealth, has grown by billions since he's been in office, and his family, compared to the average American, that's the political problem he's facing at the midterms.
1: John Lyons in Washington. Traffic through the vital oil shipping lane, the Strait of Hormuz, has once again slowed after a cargo ship sank after striking a mine. With conflict across the region again picking up, what's in store and how will that affect Australia? Michael Every is a global strategist for Rabobank. He spoke to me earlier. Michael Every, thanks for joining AM.
2: Hey, you're very welcome.
1: While we might look at the current situation in Iran as a giant mess, you say that it's all playing out in Donald Trump's favour.
2: Well, look, that needs to be unpacked, because that's true and not true at the same time. Obviously, he's paying a political price for the increase, particularly in diesel, that you're seeing in the US, and that's making him less popular ahead of this key election. It's very hard to avoid seeing that fact. But what I'm trying to get at is that geostrategically, and this is something that not a lot of people really do, if you look at the balance of where oil comes from, where it's produced, and you don't do it by country, but you do it by region. And if you also look at where oil is refined into a useful product, and again, you do that by region, not by country, the two locations on this planet that you would want to control if you were an alien in the UFO, you know, looking down at Earth and thinking, I want to control their energy, where would you hold? You would want to hold the Americas, plural, so that's everything from Canada down to Argentina, and at the same time, you'd want to hold, obviously, the Middle East. That's where the vast majority of oil production and oil refining is. Now, imagine that Trump continues quietly in the background to do what he has been doing so far, which is to see pro-Trump parties win elections right the way across the Americas, with the exception particularly of Canada. Okay, so Canada is a holdout. Apart from that, most of the countries in the Americas look like they're leaning towards cooperation with him. The Middle East, therefore, becomes the pivot point. And if Trump can manage to defeat Iran, let's just presume he can, well then, in the course of that victory, effectively, he then does control the energy of the Middle East and the Americas. But here's the catch. If he can't manage to defeat Iran, then I would say that geostrategically, rather than leaving in defeat and handing the region over potentially to somebody else, either to Iran or to a friend of Iran in the future, the region could just continue to be destabilized, i.e., we don't have energy flowing out of it freely the way it used to, or cheaply. And therefore, that leaves the Americas, plural, still in, you know, the best seat in the house, given how much energy they have and how much refining capacity they have. So one of them is a clear win, you know, from a board game of risk perspective. And the other one is a relative win compared to how anybody else would sit if they were trying to challenge the US position.
1: So it's a matter of who's holding the cards. Does Australia hold any cards?
2: Very few. Very few. Australia obviously has a strategic position, and obviously it has a lot of critical commodities which are needed by a lot of different people. So that is a card to play. But Australia has other countries that can provide many of the things it does too. It isn't the only person who has them. And there is an entry fee to even be in the game. So all of the larger players who are playing the bigger game of poker are not so much looking at Australia playing any cards, but thinking of Australia as being a card that they can play.
1: Michael Every, thanks for joining AM.
2: Thank you.
1: And Michael Every is a global strategist for Rabobank. Ukrainian President Volodymyr Zelensky is warning that people will die if Elon Musk's Starlink internet service, which the Ukrainian military relies on for intelligence, isn't restored. Crucial United States backing for the war-torn country is faltering, with US President Donald Trump serving President Zelensky a double blow, publicly turning on him after lifting sanctions on Russian diesel. Stephanie Smale reports.
3: With United States support dwindling, Britain is reaffirming its backing of Ukraine. UK Prime Minister Andy Burnham welcoming President Volodymyr Zelensky with a ceremonial guard.
4: It's clear to the world, again, who the aggressor is.
3: Prime Minister Burnham promising to accelerate the delivery of British-made air defences and to look for other ways to help.
4: In these moments, Britain will continue to provide you with whatever support that we can.
3: Volodymyr Zelensky has met with King Charles II and made appearances on British television, describing the impact of issues with the Elon Musk-owned Starlink internet services his country relies on.
5: People will die, of course, if attacks will continue and if Starlink will not work. Of course, I mean, it's not helpful.
3: He's battling US President Donald Trump's moves too, after his calls for Ukraine's wartime leader to be replaced.
5: It's painful when President Trump chooses one side, not our side, but we are okay that he's in the middle. But if you're in the middle, you have to stay in the middle, not on the wrong side. I think his advisors are wrong.
3: Russian missile and drone strikes have been pounding Ukrainian cities, knocking out electricity for hundreds of thousands of people. That's despite Donald Trump's call for an energy ceasefire after lifting sanctions on Russian diesel. Analysts are warning United States support for Ukraine has been crucial in its war with Russia. Emil Aschenbeau is a senior policy fellow at the German Council on Foreign Relations Center for Security and Defense.
6: The United States is, at the moment, the only Western country that has that capability, that has the whole system. So there are, in Europe, initiatives to build parts of it, and to complete it in the next decade, roughly. But at the moment, the United States really has an unmatched capacity there.
3: Emil Aschenbeau says Ukraine is helpless against missile strikes from Russia without US intelligence.
6: Missiles from Russia, short or medium range, have a very short flight time. We're talking most likely under 10 minutes per missile. At that point, there is very little time and you need an early detection to be able to protect the population.
3: He agrees a long-term Starlink outage would create big problems because it's used as a crucial military communication tool that Ukraine uses for offensive operations.
6: These strikes have been extremely effective for Ukraine in being able to cause strategic losses, to cause damages to the Russian logistics system. That means that if that is not successful anymore because of a Starlink outage, that means that Russia will be able to bring more material, more troops, more resources to the front.
3: Despite the setbacks with the United States, Ukraine strikes are continuing into Russia, with a hit on Russia's biggest data centre.
1: Stephanie Smale. Anglicare Australia is calling on the federal government to scrap the student income support payment known as youth allowance. It argues the rate falls short of the basic cost of living and instead young people should receive the same payments as other adults. Isabel Musali reports.
7: Curtin University Student Guild President Dylan Storer describes the government's youth allowance as essentially a poverty allowance.
8: Where students are not able to survive on it. The purpose of this allowance being put in place by the government back in the day was to allow students to focus on their studies and to get through a degree. With it being low, it means that we're getting less graduates out.
7: The Guild knows some students are sleeping in cars and couch surfing to get by.
8: People can't afford a roof over their head, let alone meals. The number of students that are skipping meals is increasing, and we're seeing these stories every day. The Guild is giving out more emergency financial assistance than we ever had before.
7: Anglicare Australia has also seen a surge in demand from young people. The not-for-profit's Victoria CEO, Paul McDonald, says that's why it's just completed its first report that focuses on the youth allowance payment. It calculates a recipient's weekly costs.
9: A young person in shared accommodation, we've assessed their rent, their food and their transport. They are short of $50. That is, they have to make up $50 just to afford those payments under the current youth allowance. And for a young person living on their own, they're $382 short a week.
7: And in what Anglicare calls the most generous scenario, a young person would have $34 left each week. That's if they live with their parents, don't pay rent, and half their food is covered. The reports come to the conclusion that if it's broken, don't fix it.
9: We're not saying improve the youth allowance rate. We're saying abolish it. It's a furphy. What the assumptions that a youth allowance rate is based on, that young people are getting a subsidised price in the supermarket, in the petrol station, in rents. They don't. They pay adult rates. So give them the adult rate in relation to the job seeker payment.
7: ANU Associate Professor Ben Phillips wasn't involved in this report. He's on the federal government's Economic Inclusion Advisory Committee. While he believes youth allowance should remain, he says the committee has been recommending a lift in payments.
10: The main issue really is that both payments are too low. And so from that perspective, I do agree with the Anglicare report that there does need to be a substantial increase in both, because both of them are well below the poverty line, and we know that both of them have pretty high rates of financial stress.
7: In a statement, a spokesperson for Social Services Minister Tanya Plibersek said the annual youth allowance amount has been boosted by more than $3,800 since Labor came to government, and recipients can benefit from cheaper medicines, free TAFE, paid prac placements and increased bulk billing.
1: Isabel Musali. Briefly in finance, that hotter-than-expected US inflation data we heard about earlier has sent Wall Street sharply lower at the close. Oil is higher. The global benchmark Brent crude is trading at $106 US a barrel. That's AM. I'm Rachel Mealy. It's 8:30.
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12: Would ice skating still be as popular today as it was, say, when we were kids in the 70s and 80s?
13: When we have young families out here, we need to bring choice. We don't want to do the mainstream sports, and we need to continue to look broad into reconnecting and really socialising with each other again.
14: Pawana has really captured people's imaginations, not just for the food, but I would suggest also for the vibe that it creates. I bet it was lovely to share that with your customers too, getting the bib gourmand.
15: It was such an incredible night. We're eating. We transitioned from non-bib gourmand to bib gourmand as you were eating your meal.
11: This is Breakfast.
16: Good morning to you on this glorious Thursday. Blue skies, the sun is shining. Sonia and Rory joined myself, Jules Schiller, in the studio. Rory, we haven't asked you about the Michelin stars. I hear you're only a three-star man, so you're disappointed that we didn't get any three stars in Adelaide.
17: I'm going to swing the complete other direction here. On the mornings program, we have a segment called Talking Taste. We do it every second Tuesday, and we regularly hear from Duncan Velgemood and also Karina Armstrong. They've both been acknowledged, not with stars, but quite high up. as part of the Bib Gourmand ratings in the last 24 hours or so. So congratulations to them. Voices you hear as a part of

0: one ABC outlet.
1: Well, the closest I'm getting is just having two Michelin men in the studio.
2: I'm sort of going, does that mean our standards are high?
1: Or you are starred. It doesn't make it look like you're just wearing tyres around you.
2: I'm looking at my spare tyre right now.
0: It's been a long winter. I mean, jeepers, creepers.
2: There's a few dad bods opposite you at the moment. Now, this half hour, we're going to hear from Bruce Yitay, and we're going to be talking about an investigation the Adelaide City Council announced last night into the possibility of free parking in the CBD on weekends. And we're kind of excited to talk to Bruce about the Adelaide City Council because he had this to say last time.
3: This is what happens when you have, with all due respect to Adelaide City councillors who are very nice people, but unfortunately lack the sophistication required to attract people into the city on a regular basis.
2: So does he think that this idea is going to help?
1: Yeah, well, that nice group of people have voted in favour of looking at free parking. So let's see what they have come up with. Because I don't know about you, but I don't actually, when I go into the city on a weekend, have that much trouble finding a park.
2: Well, this is
1: on
2: the
1: streets.
2: Is it just the fact that there are better alternatives to shopping in the city? Rory, do you find it easy to park in the city?
0: You guys don't have the joy of having a near 7-year-old who loves light rail and heavy rail. So if we're going into town in the city, we're often on either the train or the tram. So it's not too often that we're driving in there anyway.
1: Yeah, okay. And the health insurance rebate. We know that there was moves yesterday in which Senator Anne Ruston, Jackie Lambie and others voted against allowing that measure to cut the rebate cut for over 65s on private health insurance. But is that the end of it? Because the Federal Health Minister, Mark Butler, has vowed to reintroduce it as early as today.
2: Yeah, and quite defiant, wasn't he? And the Greens, you know, will they support it without pensioners being carved out? Look, we'll get into that with Anne Ruston, and also Blair Boy will join us. I mean, what does he think of this bill being voted down? I mean, secretly he might be happy about it because it mean more people stay on private health.
1: I don't think it was that secretly. He was saying that this is going to put an extra burden on the South Australian health system.
0: And then we also need to ask him about the conversation you two had with Paul Eckelboom from the Ambulance Employees Association before the 8 o'clock news and AM as well.
2: All right, that is all to come, but first let's get your news headlines. Matt Coleman is standing by. Good morning to you, Matt.
4: Hello, Jules. In the news this morning, Flinders University has apologised for underpaying just over 1,400 staff, a total of nearly $1 million. It's the equivalent of roughly $687 per staff member. The university says that the underpayments happened between 2020 and 2025. The state's Ambulance Workers Union has released a formal policy statement on ramping. Six priorities have been outlined, including investment in hospital capacity, statewide coordination of patient flow, and alternative care to free up emergency departments. The Communications Minister, Annika Wells, says she's met tech giant Meta to make it clear that social media companies should not be showing in Australia the potential live stream of a US execution. The President, Donald Trump, is yet to make the ultimate call about the 3rd of December execution of Nidal Malik Hassan, who's convicted of killing 13 people at a military base in Texas in 2009. And the Weather Bureau says that warm and dry conditions are expected in most of the state heading into the weekend. It says overnight temperatures reach 0.1 degrees in Narracourt. Rain and storms are expected in the state's far west. More news at 9 o'clock.
5: 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Traffic.
6: Good morning, Dorian Tassato from ATM with Adelaide's latest traffic. Watch out for a crash in Parramatta Hills West on McIntyre Road near Bridge Road, Burswater Main, Mile End, Henley Beach Road near Clifford Street. Quite a few roadworks out there at the moment. Sturt Road near Grandview Grove, 40 both ways. Finden Road, Eden Hills, Shepherd's Hill Road near Sturt Road. Camden Park, Anzac Highway near Morford Road. Outbound Bedford Park, Marion Road near Sturt Road. And inbound Marston on Richmond Road. Slow down for a speed camera, Anglevale Road, Virginia. And McGill Road, McGill.
1: Thank you, Dorian. 15 degrees in the city at the most moment, a mostly sunny day forecast as we head for a top of 22 degrees. Tomorrow, partly cloudy and 25, and then things just keep getting warmer. Partly cloudy and 27 for Saturday, 29 and mostly sunny on Sunday, much the same on Monday, and then dropping back to 28 degrees on Tuesday. Not much of a drop in temperature, but that's where we could see a possible shower or two, should the weather pattern stay the way it is.
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2: A few weeks ago, we were talking about reduced foot traffic in the Adelaide CBD, and we know that some retailers have been struggling in especially areas like Rundle Street. So they had a vote last night to conduct an investigation into making parking free in the city on weekends. Phil Martin is a councillor at the Adelaide City Council. Good morning to you, Phil.
7: Yeah, good morning, girls.
2: So this is a unanimous vote. So does it mean the council are leaning towards making car parking free, and can you afford to do so?
7: Well, multiple questions. The answers are yes, it was unanimous. It certainly means that all councillors support the concept of doing something to assist businesses in the city. Whether we can afford it or not, well, we're waiting for the report to come back. We expect that we're talking about a cost of some millions of dollars, but I'm not certain until I see the report. But where we are is the council administration is going away. They're coming back to us in January with a detailed report looking at perhaps free parking in U parks for a period. We're not sure how we validate that, whether it's just people who are using hospitality and retail, or whether it includes people who are going to see a medical specialist or something. We're not sure how that works yet. We're waiting for the report. We're also looking at on-street parking around the city, which areas, how much, or will it be totally free? And we're looking at some kind of initiative that would assist people in picking up parcels as well from car parks, again, free of charge to stimulate retail activity. And we're also asking the state government to join us by offering free or reduced cost public transport on Saturdays, Sundays and Mondays. So that's the broad thrust of the proposal.
1: So taking a look at that decision that was unanimous then, Phil, is that are you then looking to the main cause of people not coming into the city on weekends as being the parking issue?
7: Well, the honest answer, Sonia, is we're not sure. Nobody is absolutely certain. I think there's undoubtedly a mix of reasons, and they include some of them related to COVID, where people became much more comfortable shopping in their own suburban areas. I think there's unquestionably a problem with the cost of fuel. People are driving less than they were. And I think also there's been a change in shopping behaviours. People are moving away from retail and, just like me and probably you, buying online a bit. So I think that there's a mix of things. But what we're hoping to do is to find out whether this actually does drive foot traffic, whether it's something that the council can pull out as a means of driving more visitation to the city.
0: Phil, if you do incorporate U-Parks into this plan, again, granted there's quite a long way to go before this actually becomes a reality on a weekend. How many additional parks are you talking about including into the CBD that would become free?
7: It depends on which areas. I'm not certain, and this is what we're asking the council administration to do, to identify those U parks. We've got 9 of them across the city, those which would activate retail. So, for example, we have a U-Park down on Hindmarsh Square. Now, I'm not sure that actually would help. It might. So you've got to take into account not only the U-Parks, but on-street parking.
0: But places like Wyatt, for example, Wyatt Street, you know, a lot closer to the main shopping precinct, is potentially one site that could be, you know, used.
7: Absolutely. Absolutely. And I would have thought at weekend occupancy of that car park is probably not as great. But look, there are the council owns and operates on-street and off-street parking in the city of Adelaide to the tune of 55,000 spaces. That is to say, we have more car parks than we have people in the city of Adelaide as residents. The question is, which one?
2: It seems like there's mixed messages coming out of the city council at times, because you know, you want to discourage cars from coming into the city and you want more people on bikes, and now you seem to have flipped the other way, wanting more cars to come into the city because of car parking. Where do you stand on the car versus bike debate?
7: Well, look, Jules, my personal view is that on cars, bikes and people on foot and public transport, you're all welcome. Come to the city. I don't care how you get here. Come to the city.
2: Well, Phil... So I was just going to bring in Bruce Yitte for time. He's from the SA Property Council. Bruce, you've heard Phil. He wants everyone to come in the city. He wants more free car. Well, he wants a study into more free car parking. So do you think, you said previously that they were nice people who lack sophistication. Are they gaining a bit of sophistication now, in your opinion?
3: Look, I think Mary Kouros, and thanks for having me on, Jules. I think Mary Kouros deserves a lot of credit for bringing this motion forward. Of course, it is just, it's gotten up. And it's just a study. Nothing's being implemented. We would have loved to see a trial. But it's also going to be very important who they're trying to attract to the city and how they do that. We're trying to activate hospitality and the retail sector. It's not that you necessarily want residents all of a sudden parking in free U parks for 24 hours of the day. So there will need to be, you know, some level of nuance, because you do want the turnover of people. But in a cost of living crisis where things are getting increasingly difficult, council does deserve some credit in being willing to play a role in supporting the commercial sector, which contributes 75% of their rates revenue.
1: You said it's important to attract, about who they attract. Isn't it just a numbers game, though, Bruce Yitte?
3: It is a numbers game, but for example, and, you know, I'm exaggerating a little bit here, but just to labour the point, if you had residents in the city with a second car but not a second car park all of a sudden taking up U parks because they became free, that's not particularly helpful for retailers and restaurants and cafes. What we're trying to see is people incentivized to come in. There's a lot of car parks in the city. It's never been the quantum, it's always been the price. They're expensive. They're a disincentive to coming in, so people park locally in their suburban retail precinct, where there are some fantastic ones around Adelaide, Burnside being the preeminent.
2: It's hard to get a park there, Bruce, on the weekends.
3: That's how popular it is, and it's free. So it's easy to get a park in the city of Adelaide, and it's expensive. It's hard to get a park in Burnside, and it's free. It tells you a lot. So,
0: Bruce, I need to talk about timeliness here, because given the challenge that is being faced in various areas of the CBD, as we heard from Phil Martin, you know, more will be known in January about this. For this to benefit potentially retailers and some of your members, let's get to that as well. If this is to be a thing, how important is it that it happens in a timely fashion?
3: It has to happen quickly. Wouldn't it have been great to see this happen over the Christmas period? Wouldn't it be great to see it happen over the festival and fringe period as well? So timeliness is important. A lot of events coming to South Australia, bringing people into the city. We know how long councils take sometimes. January is not ideal, but it's better than not doing anything, and it's better than it being at the end of the financial year, for example.
1: Given this development, do you stand by those comments last month that councillors in Adelaide lack the sophistication to attract people to the CBD?
3: Well, I think what you've seen over several years is a deterioration in the CBD, and today we're talking about car parking and how to attract people into the CBD. We, you know, I haven't heard a discussion around homelessness and how much that has exploded in the CBD over the last several years. So, yes, the short answer is yes to your question, Sonia. More needs to be done. We will always struggle when you have so few votes required to represent such an economic heartbeat for the state.
2: All right, Phil. Phil Martin, before you go, thank you to you, Bruce. Do you think you lack sophistication to really tackle the issues around the CBD at the moment?
8: Well, look, I think there's the lack of sophistication in the arguments that are being put to you. I understand that Bruce is dissatisfied. Let me just point out that there's a free parking at Burnside. mental aid. Moreover, we are doing everything we can with homelessness. It's a state government matter. We've declared a state of emergency in the city of Adelaide, a homelessness emergency, in order to activate all of our services and encourage government.
2: Well, that's a big issue, Phil. We don't have time to go into homelessness, as important an issue as
8: it is. No, I understand. But look, the report will be out in January. The trial is scheduled for February and March, and I'll be hoping that we can extend it into April.
2: Thank you, Phil Martin, to you, and thank you to Bruce Chisay from the SA Property Council.
1: Just looking on the text line, Andrew says, look, $29 to park in the city is definitely an impediment for most people. Others say, look, I don't go into the city due to the lack of free street parking. It is an issue for some people. Although this texter says people don't go shopping these days because of they're online shopping.
2: Yeah, that is true. It is 13 minutes to nine. We'll turn our focus to health and what happened at federal parliament next.
5: Now we're talking Adelaide on ABC Radio Adelaide Breakfast.
2: 13 minutes to nine. Sonia Jules and Rory in 891 ABC Adelaide. Before we get to private health and what happened in federal parliament last night, I should say, Blair, want to bring up what Paul Eckelboom had to say to us just before 8 on ambulance ramping. And he said that it is preventable, and it's things like poor policy choices, under-resourcing, staffing shortages that is causing ramping in this state. Has he got a point?
9: Good morning to all of you. And I do appreciate the AEA's constructive suggestions in what they've put out. That's good. And a number of things they've suggested are things that we have been focused on doing. In terms of capacity, we have invested in more beds and staff and increased the budget to record levels. It's not for lack of effort in doing that. But what we have seen is demands on the system continue to basically outstrip even that record investment. And you add on top of that in terms of what in the dynamic has changed in the last 4.5 years. So what's different between this government being elected in March 2022 and now in October 2026 is the change in aged care. That is the fact. It's the facts in South Australia and every other state and territory all around the nation. We need to be able to find aged care beds for the 500 South Australians who are stranded. So that capacity, a lot of which is new capacity that we've brought on in the last 4.5 years, is actually available to the system every day. And that affects paramedics. I totally accept that. Not just patients, but they are stuck on the ramp with patients because people are in the ED because they can't get to the ward, because the ward is more than ever before full of people who actually need an aged care place.
1: Again, that is a policy stance, so it backs up a federal policy stance for sure. But when you consider the amount of money that the state government has had to plough in additionally every year, has there ever been a thought to looking at putting that money into your own kind of aged care beds, other than just helping? Because I know it's a pit.
9: It's a good suggestion.
1: But so is the health system at the moment.
9: Yeah, we have looked at that. And we're looking at every single idea, to be frank. And one of them is, what does the state do in terms of stepping into an area that has always been a federal responsibility? And, we're doing things like no interest loans, for aged care providers. We've never done that before. That's stepping into an area that's new for the state. A lot of the transition beds that we've built, including those at the Pullman, which people might be familiar with, they have people who are waiting for an aged care bed in those. So we actually are doing that. But there is, I think, Sonia, a live question here about what does the future look like in terms of aged care provision? Because Australia needs 10,000 new beds every year. We got 800 last year.
0: Minister, given what happened in Canberra yesterday with what the federal government was trying to achieve with its changes to the private health insurance rebates, they were trying to free up almost $3 billion to help with the aged care sector.
9: That's
0: and
9: correct.
0: The issues that are being faced, not just here in South Australia, but around the country. So is this put you in a bind here? You're there saying we need more done in aged care, yet you also haven't been a big fan of the changes that were being put forward when it came to the private health insurance rebate.
9: Well, I think that's a fair assessment, Rory. That's a fair assessment of the situation. I've spoken out about the changes to private health, and I actually released South Australia's own modelling on that, which shows what the impact could be. I made that public.
0: But you're having it both ways here, aren't you, Minister? You're complaining about aged care. The Fed's come up with a plan to potentially help in aged care, and you don't like it.
9: I don't. Well, what I said, and I think I might have said it on this.

0: But that is a decision they have made to do that, and we desperately need those beds. But I am simultaneously very concerned about the effect it'll have on the public system for people who would have been able to get access to healthcare through the private system, who might either get rid of their coverage altogether or downgrade it and instead come to the public system.
1: So what do you think of Mark Butler reintroducing the bill then today? I mean, this seems to be a miscalculation. Not even the Greens support it. The Liberals don't support it. I don't think it had any love in the upper house, did it? Jackie Lambie didn't support it. You don't seem to support it. Is this just another misstep from Federal Labor?
0: Listen, they're in a very difficult situation because of how far behind we are on aged care beds and the cost of aged care beds. And that is because of policy decisions federally going back decades and decades. Now, as I said, Australia needs 10,000 new beds every year. Last year, we got 800. And they are expensive. The cost of bringing these things online, as I know here in the state context, is breathtaking. So they are trying to find a way to do it. As the State Minister for Health here in South Australia, I'd much prefer it wasn't done by taking money that would go to provide a rebate for private health, because that will bring more pressure onto the public system. But if we again, you know, for instance, next year or this year, don't get the 10,000 new beds, we will see the impact of that on ramping in this state. That will be felt by patients on the ramp, in the ED, in the wards, and the staff, including paramedics, who care for them. That's where the rubber will hit the road.
1: Senator Anne Rustin joins us now. You've been listening to Blair Boyer on his concerns around aged care. She's a Liberal health spokesperson. She was in the Senate last night as that bill was voted down. Senator Anne Rustin, what do you think of it coming back to the Senate again today? Do you think that there is a possibility that it could pass, or is it dead in the water now?
2: Well, the bill has to be brought back into the House of Representatives, and I don't believe they've got time to get it through the House of Representatives and into the Senate today. But what I'd say to Minister Butler and the Albanese Labor government, take the hint. This is a policy that has no friends, apart from your Treasurer, who seems to think it's a good idea for his budget bottom line. And don't try and sneak this back onto the agenda. I mean, listen to older Australians and what they've told you. Listen to the stakeholders in the sector, and actually respect the will of the Senate that said this is a bad policy that's going to make 1.5 million Australians who are on pensions pay for the budget mess that the Labor government has made.
3: But it was going to raise $3 billion for aged care. You wouldn't deny that that is worthwhile, Senator Rustin.
2: Well, of course we want to see investments into aged care, absolutely. But to make 1.5 million pensioners pay for that and to then force the additional costs onto the states and territory governments into their private, into the public hospital system, because I'm sure the minister would agree with me, our public hospital systems are under incredible pressure. Right. They don't need more older Australians being forced.
1: If pensioners were carved out and were able to keep their rebate, as the Greens want, would you support the bill?
2: Well, look, obviously, if anything comes back in a different format, we would look at that. But we think the policy is a bad policy in its totality. We don't accept Labor's numbers. They haven't done any modelling. They haven't even bothered. They've admitted they didn't even bother to model the impact on public hospitals. They didn't bother to find out how many pensioners. So we think that this is a really bad piece of policy across the board. But, of course, we all are very concerned that the ones who will be most seriously impacted are pensioners who've on fixed incomes, no capacity to, you know, get a few more extra hours or go and get another job. They've got that, they are stuck. And so those are the people that we are most concerned about. But the policy's bad right the way through.
4: Senator, at its heart, though, and this is the case that Mark Butler has made repeatedly, it is about freeing up that $3 billion to go into additional aged care funding, packages, whatever it might be. So where do you find that money?
2: Well, I mean, I think the first thing we have to say here is this is a result of the government's own botched rollout of its aged care reforms. We heard from the previous inspector.
4: Sorry, Senator, I just want to come back to the question. The question is, where do you find the money? If it's not through this mechanism, where do you find that $3 billion for aged care?
2: That was exactly where I was going. I was about to say that the Inspector General of Aged Care conceded that there is a lot of extra money that's been put into the aged care system, but it is not being well spent. We need to ensure that every dollar that's in the aged care budget is being used to benefit the older Australians it's meant to support. And we've heard examples where a $50 pair of crutches is costing $1,800 because of all the red tape the federal government keeps tying the sector up with. It's time the government went back to the drawing board and fixed the implementation and the operation of its aged care system before

0: or they try and rip it out of pensioners.
1: Senator Rustin, given that the Health Minister, Mark Butler, has made it clear he's pretty defiant about trying to reintroduce this, what would have to change for you to pass this? I mean, if you're a 65-year-old plus pensioner in South Australia right now, how confident can you feel about being able to retain your private health insurance?
0: Look, I think if you listen to the crossbench, and every single one of them voted with us yesterday, you listen to the Australian Greens and they voted with us yesterday, and you can certainly listen to the Coalition because this is what we've been saying all along. We are absolutely committed that pensioners should not be disadvantaged by this bad policy from the Labor government. So we absolutely stand with every pensioner in Australia who has private health insurance, some of them for 50, 60 years, who've done the right thing all their lives, on the belief that they were going to get a little extra support when they were getting older, and it's now being tried to be ripped away. We will stand with those pensioners.
2: Senator Rustin, while we've got you, haven't spoken to you since Alex Antic became Liberal president. He's been quite vocal with the fact that he's going to bypass mainstream media and talk only to podcasts. Do you support that? Because you're on with us at the moment, and do you think that's good for democracy?
0: Well, obviously, you know that whenever I can, I'm always more than happy to speak to you.
2: No, which is why I'm asking you. You are always happy to come on, but he's just vowed to bypass media, and he's your state president. Do you think that's healthy for democracy?
0: Well, the role of the state president should be to administer the party. It should be making sure that, you know, we've got funds raised to run elections, that we've got good candidates in the field. It's largely an administrative role. But I can assure you, as the shadow minister and somebody on the front bench of the coalition, I will always be available to talk to you and any other media outlets because I think that's my job.
2: Senator Ann Rustin, thank you for your company. Thank you
0: Thanks
2: to
0: so much.
2: Blair Boyer, who joins us as well.
1: Just on the text line, for those who were wanting some clarification, the rebate cut was being removed. So that would mean that pensioners or anybody would pay exactly the same amount to have private health insurance.
3: It's a discussion we're going to pick up after the 9 o'clock news. You're going to hear from Seniors Australia, as well as the Australian Medical Association here in South Australia, their take on what this means and what they would like to see happen over the coming, you know, days, weeks, and months when it comes to this policy.
2: All right, Sonia Jules and Rory Nate, 91 ABC Adelaide.
1: Tomorrow we've got the spin cycle back, and so we'll be taking a look at the political spin of the week. It's always a highlight of the Brekkie program. So we look forward to joining you with all of that fun tomorrow.
2: Enjoy your day. We'll see you then.
4: If it's being talked about in your community,
5: the safest way is to keep their dogs on a leash on the beach and to respect the signs, please stay away, but give the birds a chance.
4: It's on 891 ABC Adelaide.

0: Matt Coleman in Adelaide with ABC News. An Adelaide City Councillor says a proposal to introduce free parking in the CBD received unanimous support at a council meeting last night. Councillor Phil Martin has just told 891 ABC Adelaide that a detailed report with projected costs is expected early next year.
1: What we're hoping to do is to find out whether this actually does drive foot traffic, whether it's something that the council can pull out as a means of driving more visitation to the city.
0: SA Property Council Executive Director Bruce Jatay says the proposal could potentially put pressure on business.
2: If you had residents with a second car but not a second car park all of a sudden taking up U parks because they became free, that's not particularly helpful for retailers and restaurants and cafes.
0: A Jamestown doctor has warned of the flow-on effects from a new birthing program to be rolled out at the Jamestown and Crystal Brook hospitals. The six-month trial by the York and Northern Local Health Network would see a one-team, one-side birthing model that would alternate between the two towns. Dr. Simon Jackson is one of four GPs from across the hospitals who've written to the health minister saying the model could have implications for other health services.
3: Although this may appear as though it might fix one area of maternity, I think it will have a flow-on effect with potential implications for the whole community.
0: The government made the decision on the advice of former SA Health Chief Executive Dr. Robin Lawrence. The Health Minister Blair Boyer said the hospitals risked a catastrophic event for a mother and or her baby if changes were not made. Minister Boyer says that consultation on the matter was extensive. A preferred corridor has been chosen for the Mid-North section of Electranet's Northern Transmission Project.

0: After investigation and community engagement, Amelia Walters reports.
1: Electranet's chosen the easternmost option, known as Corridor 5, for the new power line. It'll start at Bundy near Morgan, loop around Udunda and connect at Freeling. The route was picked after community consultation to avoid high-productivity cropping land, townships and housing as much as possible. Earlier options would have passed through Kapunda, Udunda, Riverton and Saddleworth. Electranet says choosing Corridor 5 doesn't mean a route has been finalised, but it will become the focus of future planning. A response to community feedback is due to be released in the coming months.
0: Federal Member for Barker Tony Passon is concerned about the impact on farmers.
2: And I'd love to have a conversation about an alternative energy policy that doesn't require the need to build these transmission lines across agricultural land. And of course, that's the Liberal Party policy.
0: Victims of a gift card scam targeting Sydney's Chinese community are reporting thousands of dollars in losses. Tasman Bunkle reports.
3: Police say victims usually receive a call or text from someone claiming to be a medical professional or an old friend, asking them to buy gift cards and provide the PIN code. The public warning comes after a spate of people have reported the scam to police over the past month. In one report, a 54-year-old woman was contacted by someone posing as an optometrist, confirming her appointment for the next day. The scammer asked her to buy gift cards worth around $7,000 and send photos with the pins. Police say if people receive suspicious calls from medical staff, they should search the official phone number of the clinic and verify the caller's identity.
0: 12 Michelin stars have been awarded to South Australian restaurateurs at an awards ceremony last night. More than 70 venues have become the first in Australia to be included in the world-renowned food guide. The Tourism Minister, Emily Burke, says the recognition provides an opportunity to grow the state's food and wine industry.
4: Anyone thinking about working in hospitality knows that South Australia is the place to be. You can work alongside a Michelin chef. You cannot do that anywhere else in Australia. So this is an incredible opportunity for our state.
0: The Michelin Guide's International Director, Gwendal Polonek, says while some countries may pay to feature, it retains full control.
5: The Michelin Guide remains fully independent. I mean that nobody knows what the stars, who will get the stars, and we do not have set up numbers or quota.
0: South Australia's weather: Renmark, cloud clearing 23, Mount Gambier partly cloudy 20, Port Lincoln sunny 21, Port Pirie sunny 25, Adelaide mostly sunny, a top of 22 degrees, it's currently 15, tomorrow partly cloudy 25, Saturday partly cloudy 27. ABC News.
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8: Asbestos has been found in the Seaford Fishermen's Caves. Maura Weir is the mayor of the city of Onkaparingham.
9: It's what they call asbestos-containing material. The specialist contractors advised us that it is pretty low risk if left undisturbed. We always encourage people not to go into the caves and also the cliff base.
8: So how long is the clean-up expected to take?
9: So we've done most of it. It's now in the monitoring stage.
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10: Let's hit the phones. Joe Sokarch, Ian joined you. Hi, Ian.
11: I live just off the Sturt Highway, but what beats me is why do they drive past potholes, fix potholes, 10 km up the road?
10: Ian, thank you, Minister.
12: They shouldn't be, Ian. That's not good enough, and I think if that's happening, then the contractors can expect a pretty grumpy call from me.
6: Rory McLaren.
10: Where to now for the federal government's planned cuts to private health insurance rebates for people aged over 65? You'll continue to have coverage of this issue, which impacts, it just impacts so many of you out there. You can share your thoughts on 1300 222 891 or text 0467 922 891. Also this hour, a type of crustacean has started to call the Torrens home, and it's not a good thing. Marin have been found in the heart of the city, and the freshwater crayfish is an exotic species. You'll find out more about what's going on soon. And if you or your child or your grandchild use laptops regularly, you're going to want to hear what Dr. Carl has to say in today's edition of Science Spotlight. It's a warning about a syndrome a boy in the UK has developed. Now, Dr. Carl, he'll always take your questions as well, so get them ready and fire them off at around 9:30. And it is your chance on the morning's program to go in the draw to win a money-can't-buy Shine experience. as the 30th anniversary of this great Australian film is marked. So stay tuned for your cue to call at some point today. It is 7 minutes past nine. And did you think about giving up your private health cover because the premiums were becoming too expensive? Well, almost 80,000 older Australians were looking to potentially drop their private health insurance if the rebate for people aged over 65 was removed. But yesterday, there were moves in the Senate when it came to this particular issue, and the proposal was voted down. Have you been having conversations about this? If you have, let me know your thoughts on 1300 222 891, or you can text 0467 922 891. Now, we've heard from Federal Health Minister Mark Butler. He is looking to reintroduce the bill to Parliament today. Chris Grice is the Chief Executive Officer of National Seniors Australia. Chris, do you consider the actions yesterday a win for older Australians?
7: Well, it certainly was. The Senate certainly flexed some muscle yesterday. And I guess you could say that the Senate actually did its job. That's the role of the Senate, to just not basically rubber stamp legislation that the government wants to put forward, especially if, as we know, and your listeners have expressed previously that this is a big issue, and doesn't matter whether they be a pensioner or self-funded retiree. This issue cuts right across both cohorts, and significantly, not only is it impacting their affordability on private health insurance, there's this flow-on effect into aged care that we need to slow down, and also our state hospital systems as well. So this is a big issue, and I know that the health minister is going to have another crack at it, but certainly the Coalition and the Greens, and Jackie Lambie in particular, are certainly not going to go down without a fight.
10: Perspectives already coming in on our text line here, Chris. Kay writes, we've been paying private health insurance for over the time, for 45 years. We are not on the pension, and it's becoming more and more difficult for the over 60-year-olds to make ends meet. That's just one perspective, Chris, and I'm sure that echoes lots of what you're hearing as well.
7: Absolutely. And this was framed by the government to create intergenerational equity. And we know that we speak regularly with folk that basically say that, look, they've participated in this system for 30, 40, 50 years. And now they've got to the point where, well, hey, look, we need to use the system, we need to rely on it. We've paid our fair share. And now, because of affordability, they're very disappointed and upset that many of them will have to either let it go or downgrade. And this isn't something that sort of like a fringe group is sort of calling for here. There is this universal support right across the health sector that they're concerned about this.
10: Here's the other side of the argument. We've got a text sitting here as well. I'll be cancelling my private health cover. I'm in my 30s. It's time to stop expecting us to prop up the seniors. What do you say to people like that, Chris?
7: The private health insurance system, as is all other insurance, it is a pool. So if we suddenly have 80,000 people dropping out of that pool, it is going to, we need those premiums, and therefore younger people are going to be impacted because the cost of health is still going to be what it is at the moment. That's not going to change, and it's only going to increase. So we need as much participation in the system as possible. We don't need incentives, let's call it, for people to drop out of that system, because that will impact younger people and the affordability of premiums, which will be reviewed and passed through from the 1st of April next year. So this is a younger person's story as well. And also from a hospital perspective, where we've got stranded patients, we've got older people who should be in aged care, it's younger people that are missing out, I guess, on that hospital bed. So this isn't just an older person's story. This is a community-wide story.
10: It's 11 minutes past nine. Peter Subramaniam is an associate professor. He's also the president of the AMA in South Australia. We'll get his perspectives in a moment too, Chris Grice. But let's go to the Adelaide Hills. Robin's on the line. Hi, Robin.
13: Morning. How are you?
10: Robin, I'm well.
13: Good.
10: Take us into the decisions you're having to make.
13: Well, it's going to be very difficult for us because

0: because our only income at the moment is the age pension. So we need to decide, well, we probably have, we'll keep the private health as long as we can. We both have significant health issues. And the private health has been so important to us in terms of operations, holiday stays, but we also have to eat, we have to pay for electricity, we pay rates, we pay water, we pay insurance, we've got a car to run, one car only between us now. And look, it's a really difficult situation, and I'm really hoping, I'm thankful for what happened in federal government yesterday, and I hope the bill doesn't pass, because yes, for many years we have had private health and we need it, and for us to go to the public system is really going to make it very, very difficult for a lot of people.
1: Is the reality for you and in your situation here, Robin, that if the rebate cut did come in to force, you would have to make changes elsewhere?
0: We'd like to keep it up, but yes. I don't know what changes we can make. We already take care as to how much electricity we use. We don't run the air con very much, whether we're cold or not, put a rug over us. And, you know, it is very difficult. We are very, very careful in terms of our electricity use, our water use, but we need a car. That's important too. So then there's the rego, there's the petrol. We are trying very hard to live frugally, and in terms of the food we eat as well, we just don't, you know, we can't afford lots of good meat or anything like that. So, you know, we just have to be careful. And my husband is a type 2 diabetic, so we have issues there as well, and lots of medication. Thankfully, we have a net there, but it is extremely difficult. So I'm very, very hopeful that the rebate will remain.
1: Robin, thanks for your perspectives. Here on the text line, Ryan Hart, great to hear from you. You just made me think of the flow-on effect, Rory. There is a large number of people, if there is rather, a large number of people dropping out of health cover initially, then the premiums would increase and most likely induce more dropouts. Back to you, Chris Grice. What message do you want the federal government to hear?
2: We need to ensure that the federal government is thinking not just in the short term, thinking about the longer term impacts to the health system and the budget. So yes, this basically makes their MIEFO numbers look at the end of the year look good in terms of the budget. But in the longer term, is this going to be in the best interests of our system? That's what our concern is about, because we need as many people as possible to continue to participate in the system and make sure that we continue to have cover which is affordable and like I said, as many participating as possible, because that makes the system sustainable for folk today and also for our young people tomorrow as well.
1: Chris Grice, thank you. It is a quarter past nine here on 891 ABC Adelaide. Annie has texted in on 0467 922 891. Although it will cost us more now, Annie writes, we won't be giving up our private health insurance anytime soon. Ageism is alive and well in the public system and people are waiting years for surgery. It's only going to get worse with people dropping out. That is her perspective. Jenny has called in. Hi, Jenny.
3: Hello. Yes, I heard something that was said on there about a young'un had said that they are carrying we oldies in the health system or something.
1: We had a text come through, Jenny, from someone saying they were in their 30s and were going to be dropping out of private health.
3: Yeah. Well, I started when I was 16 in private health, and when I first got a job. I'm 78 now, and I'm still in private health and struggling to pay it. And I just think, no, these young people are not carrying us. My tax from the day I started working paid, well, for a lot of things that these kids have grown up with, and even the doll and all the rest. And I would like to know that I don't have

0: do. I don't want to go to a hospital.
1: Yeah.
0: I just think it's wrong to say that we oldies are the ones that are causing these problems for the youngies when we're not.
1: Jenny, really appreciate your perspectives. Thanks for joining this discussion here on the morning's program. Let's go to Paynham. Glenn's on the line. Hi, Glenn.
2: Yeah, hi, how are you?
1: Glenn, your perspective?
2: Firstly, I didn't really want to talk on the radio, but anyway, I work in health and I deal with a lot of patients who are older people who for most of their life have not had private health and then need a knee replacement or a hip replacement, and they're advised to join the private health system for 12 months. And then I do feel a bit sorry for the private health system because they have to accept them and not exclude for pre-existing conditions. And then they have a knee replacement for $30,000. And often I see people who have two or three joints, which could be $80,000 or $90,000 worth. And then once they've done it, they cancel their health. Now, they're legally entitled to do that. But that also adds cost and burden to the system. And I guess it's just an alternative view of how it all works.
1: Yeah, I appreciate that, Glenn. Thank you for sharing it as well as part of this coverage here of this issue on the morning show. Another text, this person writes, I'm a pensioner. I pay 50% of my pension on rent. I no longer pay private health or ambulance cover. Peter Subramaniam is the president of the AMA here in South Australia. Peter, welcome.
3: Yeah, hi, Rory. And it is really, really instructive to hear the response from your listeners, because I think what we hear is a tension between a federal government that wants to invest in aged care, but is really using the wrong mechanism because, taking money from hospitals and, in fact, the people who need it the most. And I'm particularly, touched, moved by the pensioner who called, who was doing everything she could to retain her private health insurance and is the other one who's contributed for a long time. South Australia, we are the most exposed mainland state because we're the oldest. So when someone drops or downgrades their cover, their need for healthcare doesn't go away. It just means that they're going to have to access their healthcare in another part of the health system, which is already overstretched. And that doesn't help either the system or the individual.
1: Well, Peter, when it comes to what has played out in the last 24 hours or so there in Canberra, what changes would you like to see made to what the federal government is putting forward?
3: Remember, Rory, that the private health insurance rebate is the contribution the Australian government makes towards reducing the cost of participation in the private health insurance premium. I think that's the fundamental thing. It's the only lever that the federal government has to keep older Australians in private cover. We don't want that wound back. And I think you've heard from the state health minister as well. The impact that that is going to have on the states needs to be assessed and a process made to protect the people who need to participate and to continue participating in private health insurance, but also give the states the ability to prepare for any changes that might occur. So I think, I think the low income over 65 should be protected. Pensioners should be protected. The modelling has changed from 44,000 people dropping out of care to now the federal government saying it's about 80,000. So I'm not sure that we've got the modelling right. But whatever the ultimate position the policy lands in, and yes, we do need to invest in aged care, we need to make sure that the impact of this policy isn't felt by the people who the rebates were designed to protect, and that's the people who need healthcare the most.
1: That is the voice of Associate Professor Peter Subramaniam. He is the president of the AMA here in South Australia. Stay with us if you can, Peter. Jan wants to join this discussion. Hi, Jan.

0: I have a friend who was diagnosed with a prostate condition, and it was just at the cusp of turning cancerous. He was told he needed surgery immediately, didn't have healthcare cover. Some friends couldn't afford it. Some friends and family gathered together and got some money together and paid, gave him paid, and he was able to get surgery with a specialist within a month. So he had been told that on the public system he would go to the end of the queue and it would be a year before he would be seen, which would have guaranteed that he would have gone to the cancerous stage, which presumably would have been death. So that is the actual consequences of not having health care. He had thought that living in the country he would be adequately covered by public health and hadn't understood that it would mean that he would be at the back of a queue.
1: Jan, thank you. Let's head to Beverly now. Hello, Beverly.
2: Look, I'd like to comment on a comment that a younger caller made a little bit earlier in this discussion, and she was saying, you know, why should we have to subsidise the older people? And I do hear that a lot, and I'm an older person. My tax over all of my years have contributed to paying for her children's free vaccinations, for their preschool, for their childcare subsidies, for the hospitals that they might need with their young children, to their schooling, etc., etc. Taxation is a generational thing. And if you only want to pay for yourself, God help society.
1: Beverly, thanks for your contribution. I want to go back to you, Peter Subramaniam, President of the AMA. And I put this also to Blair Boyer, the Health Minister, on breakfast with Sonia Jules and myself. I mean, the ambition here from what the federal government was trying to achieve was to unlock $3 billion worth of money they could spend on aged care. That is a good thing, isn't it?
3: Absolutely. I think this is a situation where a good goal, you know, investing in much needed investment in aged care, shouldn't occur, you know, by designing a system that shifts costs from a budget line, you know, federal budget line, to a state budget line, so nobody benefits. Rory, there's another issue that I think is worth also considering, is what the impact is on reduction and participation on private health insurance to the private health sector. 70% of planned surgery in Australia occurs in the private sector. In fact, I was looking this up yesterday, 6 out of 10 admissions to hospitals in South Australia actually occur through the private sector. That includes short stay and so on. If we make private health insurance participation harder, what we're going to see in the long term is an erosion of the private sector. And that means private hospitals are going to be less viable because, you know, the demand for private private health will drop. Then that's going to have an impact on workforce and capacity of the private health system. And guess where that ends up? That ends up in the public sector. So I think there are some very immediate concerns which your listeners have very articulate in raising their concerns. You know, they're doing everything they can, and they've done it all their lives to retain this, you know, access to private care. And this loss of rebate has a significant impact on 78,000 people and many more that are going to downgrade their insurance. It should be rethought, and it should be rethought, you know, by the federal parliament together with the state governments, being prepared for whatever consequences occur.
1: Peter Subramaniam, thank you.
3: Pleasure.
1: You started that discussion hearing from Chris Grice from National Seniors Australia as well. Continue to share your views on this. 1300 222 891 is the number to call, or you can text 0467 922 891. Another perspective here on the text line. We, a senior couple, pay just over $7,000 annually for private health, husband needing surgery soon, and one bill due is in excess of $6,000. Not blaming the surgeon, seems only covered for part of the hospital stay. What to do? The fear of leaving the insurance is mental torture. Happy to continue to hear from you on this issue.

0: throughout the course of the program. Soon you'll have Science Spotlight. Dr. Carl will be joining you, so get your science questions ready and fire them in when he jumps into the Science Spotlight. Next, though, a creature has washed up on the banks of the River Torrens, and it's not just one. There's been about 50 of them. What are we talking about? You'll find out next, and keep listening for your cue to call to go into the draw for an incredible prize for fans of the film Shine.
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5: Legends like Dustin Hoffman, Dudley Moore. 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
1: 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This is Mornings with Rory McLaren.
0: Yesterday, what should have been a beautiful walk along the picturesque River Torrens led to an unusual discovery, with multiple carcasses of a freshwater crustacean found along the riverbank. What's going on? Bobby McCumber, you are there. What can you tell us?
6: Well, I was here yesterday. So I'm on the bank of the Torrens. I'm standing underneath the riverside footbridge. I was here yesterday morning, and there were at least 50 what looked like black yabby shells discarded on the side of the river. So you've got your footpath next to the river, then you've got a little step before the river hits. Now, these were all along the step. You could see them from here, the riverbank pedestrian bridge, all the way down to Victoria Bridge, which turns into Morford Street. So a good couple hundred metres. Now, they were black. They ranged in size. Some were as small as 2 centimetres long, but some, Rory, were up to 10 to 12 centimetres long, with their pincer claws longer than my finger. So, I mean, is that a yabby or is that something a little bit bigger? I don't know. But it was certainly a sight that I had never seen before when I came down here. Not to see one or two, like I said, it just continued on my walk along the river. They were everywhere.
0: Well, on that, we want to bring in Jason Van Wienen, who is a urban biodiversity team leader at Green Adelaide. Jason, I'll get your title right. Hello.
7: Good morning.
0: What did Bobby find?
7: Bobby came across a whole heap of yabbies along the river there. I actually noticed them myself spread out along the edge of the Torrens, and it looks like what's happened is the native water rat, the Ricali, has been having a bit of a feed and collecting yabbies and then popping up onto the edge of the river there to consume them.
0: So we're really clear here, Jason. You believe they're yabbies, not marin.
7: Yeah, they're definitely yabbies. Fortunately, we don't have marin in the system. So marin are from Western Australia, and so there are a few spots in SA where they've managed to escape to the wild. But fortunately, they're not in the River Torrens system, because they do change the native crustacean community a bit. So yeah, at the moment we've just got the yabbies in the River Torrens.
0: They're pretty big yabbies, though, Jason.
7: Yeah, it's great to see that diversity. So that diversity in sizes is a really good sign. You've got lots of different cohorts of individuals, different ages. And so, yeah, what looks to be happening is the Ricali selecting a whole range of different sizes to feed on. And one of the interesting things looking at those yabbies, when you have a bit of a closer look, you can see that the Ricali have been actually quite picky in what they've been eating. So it looks like they've got a real good supply there, because a lot of the time when there's not heaps of tucker around, they'll really go through and consume pretty much all of it and just leave a few legs and a bit of the carapace behind. But because they seem to be so much, they just seem to be picking out the best bits.
0: Jason, have we got a sense as to the size of the yabby population there in the Torrens?
7: Not really. So We've sort of been keeping an eye on, the EPA has been looking at the macroinvertebrate community for quite a long time in the Torrens. But the yabbies, macroinvertebrate sampling, you get some incidental information. But in terms of targeting yabbies, there hasn't really been, to my knowledge, a real coordinated program around looking at their abundance. We're certainly keen to understand more about their abundance in the system as there's some longer term plans. You probably heard about the plans to put platypus back in the system, and yabbies are a favoured food source for platypus, so it's nice to think that there's a healthy population of those.
0: And just so we're really clear here when it comes to the difference between a marin and a yabby, because, you know, a marin, they are an exotic species, as you point out, that, you know, yep, that you can find them on Kangaroo Island. There's not many places here in South Australia where they are on the mainland in the freshwater streams and rivers that we have here. What are the main differences between the two creatures?
7: Obviously there is a real size difference, and they've got some morphological characteristics, so different shell shapes and that you can work out. They can look fairly similar in general, but what you tend to, one of the main giveaways is that once you're in systems with marin, they tend to be getting into that much larger size. So your individual mature marin are much larger than the yabbies tend to get. So that tends to be the most obvious giveaway.
0: Jason Van Wienen from Green Adelaide, thank you.
7: No worries.
0: It is 28 minutes to 10. Soon, Science Spotlight. 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But next, what happened in State Parliament yesterday afternoon when it came to potential protections for the parklands? You'll find out more next.
1: Joe Laverty with Afternoons.
2: 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Have you heard of people just saying, yeah, I've got two kidneys, I only need one, take one of them?
8: It does happen to help other people. It is very rare. On average, I think there's been about 15 altruistic donors in Australia over the last 3 or 4 years, so it is a very rare event.
1: Joe Laverty with Afternoons, 891 ABC Adelaide. Welcome to Mornings with Rory McLaren for everything Adelaide, 891 ABC Adelaide.
0: Robert Sims is a Greens MLC. He joins you now. Hello, Robert Sims.
9: Good morning, Rory, and good morning to your listeners.
0: Tell us about this bill that made its way through the Legislative Council yesterday afternoon, and why do you believe it's significant?
9: So the bill that passed the Legislative Council, my private member's bill, is to add the Adelaide Parklands and the City Plan to the State Heritage Register. So actually back in 2007, the Adelaide Parklands were added to the National Register and got national listing, but they haven't ever had state listing. Now, I introduced this bill back in 2021 under the Marshall government. It was supported by all sides of politics at that time, but it didn't get dealt with before the election. I introduced it again in 2022. It passed the upper house, but the Labor Party opposed it despite supporting it previously. And now I've reintroduced it into this parliament and it's passed again now for the third time. But what was really significant is for the first time you saw the Labor Party on the back foot, because the Liberals, One Nation and the Greens all came together to support this bill. And so now really the pressure is piling on the Labor Party to finally get this done.
0: But the reality is here though, Robert Sims, the Labor Party has a comfortable majority in the lower house. So this bill is basically dead in the water.
9: Well, you know, Greens pressure works. I didn't think that One Nation would get on board and back this bill. They did so yesterday. And, you know, the Labor Party are pretty shameless when it comes to the parklands. I mean, they've had more backflips than an Olympic acrobat. It's pretty appalling. And they supported this measure when they were in opposition. They were very happy to call on the Marshall government to do it. Well, why not do it? I think a lot of people in the community would say that given everything that's been going on with the parklands, the huge amount of community outcry at what the government's been doing, this would be a positive gesture to show that they're listening to the community and that they recognise that it needs additional protections.
0: When it comes to the protections, how would this be different to the national listing that you mentioned earlier?
9: Yeah, so the national listing gives rise to some examination in at the federal arena from the federal environment minister, and so the parklands have been subject to some of that now. But in many ways, the state heritage listing is actually more impactful, because it means that any development on the parklands would need to be consistent with the character and consistent with its heritage status. Now, that doesn't mean, of course, you can't do anything, but it does mean that if the government was wanting to do development on the parklands, it'd have to be a lot more sensitive to the look and feel of the space. And so something like MotoGP, I think, would have to be significantly scaled back to ensure that it's not compromising the character of the parklands. Because we know, of course, what's been proposed, and the government's plan is slicing up a huge amount of our public green space.

0: Nice.
1: Robert Sims, another project that is underway in the Parklands is, of course, the North Adelaide Public Golf Course redevelopment. This has been the subject of some investigation by the state's Auditor General. This report was tabled in Parliament on Tuesday afternoon. What do you make of the observations the Auditor General has made regarding this particular project?
0: Well, the report was pretty damning, Rory. I mean, firstly, it found that there hadn't been due diligence done in terms of a cost-benefit analysis. And, that checks out. The Greens were calling for the government to release this in the Parliament. We were calling for them to make that publicly available, and they refused to do so. Well, now we know why. It just didn't exist. But also, what's really concerning is that they seem to have tried to dodge accountability and transparency here by approving a heap of contractual arrangements that were around $50,000 that therefore didn't need to comply with some of the reporting mechanisms. Again, it all has a bit of a stink about it. And I think the community is starting to say, well, what's going on here? And the Auditor General's report just adds further evidence that the Malinauskas government have really approached this in a foolhardy way.
1: Robert Sims, thank you.
0: Thanks very much.
1: Robert Sims, Greens MLC, with you at 22 minutes to 10. Next Science Spotlight. 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
1: And Dr. Carl has made his way into the science spotlight. Hello, Carl.
9: Ahoy, Dr. Rory. Lovely to be with you again.
1: Always lovely to chat with you, Dr. Carl. Get texting and calling now your science questions. Let's kick off straight away if we can here, because people are getting in early today, Dr. Carl, which I love. Now, Kate has texted in. I've always known that many of the Pacific Islands have been created by volcanic activity. Why are there claims that these islands are sinking due to global warming when the reason may be, once again, seismic activity on the ocean floor?
9: Ah, very good. So, on average, the oceans are rising roughly one quarter of the thickness of a human hair each day. And if you go back to when the magazine Nature Climate Change was started back in 2012, since then the oceans have risen by a AA battery. You know the little AA battery?
1: Yes.
9: Yeah, okay, that's how much the oceans have risen. Now, on one hand, you've got the oceans rising for a few different reasons. Firstly, the oceans are warmer, so they're expanding. Secondly, we're shifting lots of water from land and onto the sea. And that's another reason for the ocean level rising. But then, on the other hand, you've got the land. So, in the USA, about 27,000 years ago, on Montreal, Montreal's not the USA, but just north of the USA, in Montreal, the ice was 3 kilometres thick 27,000 years ago. And 1 kilometre thick over New York. And it melted in two phases about 14,000 and 9,000 years ago to give us what we have today. But the ocean, the land is still rebounding. So in different parts of the world, you can have the ocean level being counteracted by the land rising, or the ocean level rise can be amplified by the land sinking. And then this happens differently in different areas. So depending on what you've got, you can have the ocean floor sinking or rising. But overall, most of the Pacific Islands are stable and the ocean level is rising. But there are a few cases where that's not the case.
1: So
9: is that kind of answering that,
1: your question? So not necessarily, seismic activity on the ocean floor, as Kate is questioning, as to what might be contributing to what's happening there.
9: It can be part of the complicated package. And so in the Pacific, you've got it as one giant tectonic plate. There's, the surface of the Earth is divided up into about a dozen of them. And at the edges, it can be pulling apart or diving underneath the land. And so

0: over on the east side, you know, where you've got Asia,
1: yep.
0: the Pacific plate is running into Asia and diving underneath it. But then another part's going to be pulling apart, and these are all complicated reasons. But so why are these islands sinking? Okay, let's put it more clearly. Relative to the land on the oceans, relative to the water, the islands are the water is rising, and overall worldwide, the world is the oceans are rising by 12 microns a day, 12 millionths of a meter a day.
1: This is Dr. Carl. This is Science Spotlight. This is your chance to put your questions to him on 1300 222 891. You can text 0467 922 891. Before we go to the phones, I've got to ask you about this, Dr. Carl.
0: Mm-hmm.
1: Laptop rash. Until recently, I didn't understand that this was possible or this was a thing.
0: And then, yeah, so you use a laptop, and in the old days, they used to get really, really hot. Now they got more efficient chips, not fish and chips, more.
1: You're already thinking about lunch, Dr. Carl.
0: No. It was just a poor, the two words coming together all sound like a bit of food.
1: You should have heard some of my mangling of the English language earlier in the show. That's okay.
0: Well, speaking is the most complicated thing that you can do, and we humans don't normally get it right until around the age of 10. And you can check this out with an 8-year-old by saying, "I wonder, young person, can you say after me the following words? British Constitution." And you'll hear a mangled thing coming out.
1: I'll test that with Jack tonight. Thank you for that. Yeah. He's 7 in January.
0: Right. yes, it is the most complicated activity we can do, physical activity. Anyway, getting back to the kid with this
1: laptop
0: burn. He's described, he's been anonymized, but his age is being described as mid-childhood, whatever that means. In no pain, he had this weird rash about 6 inches or 15 centimetres wide, sort of like little lines forming irregular circles, and it's sort of like a mesh of fine lace garment. Mm. And it wasn't warm or tender, and no pain at all, but just a weird rash, and it just looked odd. And it turned out that he was suffering from something called erythema. Ab igne erythema. Ema means the state of, erith means red, so that's redness. Ab, as in abduct, to take away, so ab means from, igne, fire, so redness from fire, also called toasted skin syndrome.
1: Oh.
0: And this is when, and it doesn't happen to everybody, two people can have exactly the same conditions, and one will get it and one won't get the rash, and so you get a prolonged exposure to low-grade heat, but repeated many times, but it will not cause burns. And you think, oh, it's a bit warm, you know, like a hot water bottle, and or glass blowing. Metalwork can do it too, because they're near heat. And they just get this rash. We do not fully understand the pathology. We're kind of guessing that maybe the heat does something, wave your arms a lot, to the superficial blood vessels, blah, blah, blah, and you release red blood cells. The thing is, the good news is that it's mostly benign and reversible, and so the kid stopped studying that way. He was homeschooled, and he'd be there for 8 hours a day lying on his belly, just having the laptop, lying on his back, having the laptop on his belly.
1: But as to pick up your point there, you might be susceptible to this if you do say, as you said, have a hot water bottle that you put in the same place for a prolonged period of time, day after day as well.
0: Sure, but the hot water bottles tend not to keep their heat for 8 hours at a time. It's not that common. Although you might have a hot water bottle being run by a battery nowadays.
1: Oh, so that's a fancy hot water bottle.
0: Whoa.
1: Hello.
0: Okay, well, this will be our new Christmas gimmick that we'll sell and become fabulously wealthy.
1: It is 14 minutes to 10. Dr. Carl is your guest this morning for Science Spotlight. Another text question here before we go to Marty, who's rung in. This texter would like to know, our roads need repair. Bitumen is used. Plastic is our new curse in excess. Why can't recycled plastic, if it never breaks down, be used somehow to solve two problems? Plastic disposal and the poor condition of our roads. Now, if I recall correctly, Dr. Carl, I think there's a bit of this already happening, is there not?
0: Correct. It is happening. And the thing is that the plastics do last a really long time, but that's not just the only single quality you want. You want the right structural integrity. So if you think about a blob of stuff, it can either be as solid as tungsten or as weak as cheesecake. And, you know, plastic is kind of up towards the harder end. But you've got to get the right sort of plastic. So with a road, what you've got is bitumen, that's the sticky stuff, and it holds the asphalt together. And then some, but not all, processed plastics can be incorporated into that asphalt mix to adjust its stiffness and resistance to deformation and how it performs in hot weather. And so that depends then on the type of plastic and the road.
1: Yeah.
0: And so with regard to the road, what sort of loads is it carrying? Just normal domestic loads, or you're having enormously heavy trucks, and also the temperature. So we have been working on it, and Australia is actually investigated in this via a body called AustRoads, AustRoads. They're our transport research body. And back in 22, they found that some of the mixes worked, but you have to be careful to choose the right sort of plastic, and also whether it'll maintain its properties over a long period of time. But we are heading down that pathway.
1: Now, and again, my memory hasn't failed me here, which is always reassuring, Dr. Carl, because I do remember previously the former South Australian government was looking at doing a trial with this as a part of the Pimta Regency upgrade, using recycled material. You know, plastic bags and canola oil went into this particular trial.
0: Ah, yeah. Really?
1: Yeah, it's one of those things. I remember standing there because it was a press conference, and I've just double checked. It was back in January 2020, so just before COVID.
0: Wow, what a good thing to have!
1: And that's what they were doing with that particular project. Marty has called in from Auburn up there. Hello, Marty.
0: Hello,
2: Marty.
0: Welcome,
2: Carl. Hello, thanks for taking my call, you guys.
0: So,
1: My question.
2: Being a surfer for years and years and living in the ocean, we were chatting the other day. We're not allowed to Google at a table, but Carl's can answer this for us. Is if a lightning hits the ocean and you're a surfer right near that lightning strike, would you get any sort of feeling or electrocuted, or does it affect the fish?
0: Yes and no, depending on the distance. So firstly, this is not the sort of experiment that you can firstly make happen, you know, like, we are going to you surf over there, Marty, and we're going to get a lightning bolt on you in 10 seconds from now. And then secondly, there's a minor ethical problems that you might end up substantially worse off. So the way we've done research is by observation and looking what's happening. So we get about 1.5 lightning bolts a year happening on planet Earth, mostly around the tropics, and less as you get further away from the tropics towards the equator. And so around Malaysia, the Gulf, Straits of Malacca, etc., there's a lot of fisher folk, and they see this thing happening. And then they, you know, sail their boat over there, and they report what they've seen. And so typically, you'll kind of get a circle of dead fish, maybe 15 metres across. So, but nobody's, and there have been cases where people have actually been struck by lightning, and bad things have happened, but when the lightning hits the ocean, it normally goes for what's closest to it, so the highest thing. So if you're there on your surfboard sitting there and there's a bit of flat water 10 metres away from you, it's going to ignore the flat water and go for you. So we don't have many cases of where it's ignored the flat water, it's ignored the surfer, gone for flat water, and the surfer goes, oh, I felt this big tingle and all these dead fish came, and the circle of dead fish came to the edge of my surfboard and no further. So that's our difficulty in trying to get research done on it.
2: Yeah, I figured that would be the case. I figured it's a hard one. And whether the lightning actually makes it to the ocean floor.
0: It won't go very far because the salt water will tend to carry the electricity around in a sphere. So it won't go straight down, ignoring what's around it, and it will dissipate into that sphere. But once again, we haven't put the money into the research so that we have scientists out there waiting for the lightning bolt to hit. And then, as soon as the lightning bolt hits, they run their speedboat over there really, really quickly and then dive underneath and try to document what they've found as they're going down metre by metre, because normally it's fairly dark and the visibility is not very good. So it's a difficult subject to research, and it doesn't necessarily pay off that much for advancing human betterment.
1: Marty, I've got to ask you, have you had an experience in this space?
2: Personally, no, but a friend did, and that's what sparked the conversation. He persisted on staying out there with lightning hitting the ocean, and we wondered what would happen if it got too close to him. And it's a good thing to Carl saying that it

0: the numbers. Now, I was doing some reading on that a couple of weeks ago, and I realised I didn't have the right numbers in my head, so I went looking. And so it was, I think there's an academic institution in Florida that keeps a listing of all the shark attacks around the world. And then separately, I was able to check, then it came to about 8 to 12 or something, call it 10, on average. And then lightning, it's hard to get the exact figures, but it's somewhere between about 8,000 and 15, so call it 10.
1: Marty, thanks for your call. You've got Dr. Carl for another few minutes here on the morning's program, so get calling with your questions on 1300 222 891. Another text question here for you, Dr. Carl, from Matt in Angle Vale. Matt writes, I started doing high-intensive exercises, and I felt like throwing up afterwards a couple of times. Why does the body want to throw up when under physical stress?
0: It's called the sympathetic nervous response, and it activates normally entirely by itself. So you come around a corner, and suddenly there's this giant killer rabbit or a semi-trailer coming down upon you at high speed, and without you thinking about it, a whole bunch of things happen to your body. Your pupils open up to let more light in. Your heart starts beating faster for a variety of reasons, neurological, but also the adrenal glands on your kidneys start pumping more adrenaline into your bloodstream. And then here's two weird things. The blood flow to your skin is reduced, so you get cold. And the reason for that is that if you end up in a fight with this giant truck or killer rabbit or whatever, you won't bleed so much. But also the blood supply to your gut is reduced. And where does that blood go? To your muscles, so you can fight. So now you've got this, what they call a sympathetic nervous system response. In some cases, if an animal is about to have a fight, it'll just quietly go, and vomit, and get rid of all the food in its gut. Right, I'm ready to fight. So secondly, during hard exercise, besides the redirection of the blood away from your gut, you're accumulating metabolic byproducts, you know, lactic acid and all those other things you heard of. And then you're probably getting quite hot, and that puts extra stress on your body, more of the sympathetic nervous system response. You already might have had a fairly large meal there. And so you put these together, your body's going into, I'm going to vomit and get ready to fight, even though all you're doing is lifting, doing an 80-kilogram bench press, whereas last week you'd only do 75. Okay. So the way around this, cool down slowly instead of stopping abruptly. So at the end, just go into a gentle movement. But during it, start low and then gradually build up. But then on the other hand, if you are trying to push harder, maybe you have to have a smaller meal. Drinking water is good, and avoid the large meals beforehand. And if you're feeling the nausea, look, don't push through it. Just back off, do something else, do some stretching, and then come back again.
1: And depending on where you are, who you are, how fit you are, all the other variables, it might take a little bit of time for you to get back to a normal level.
0: That's right. But it's just the sympathetic nervous response kicking in, normal.
1: Thanks for this text as well. Going back to what we were talking about with the laptop rash that that child experienced in the United Kingdom. Another thought here, and I want to put this to you, Dr. Carl. This person writes, Wi-Fi is 2.4 gigahertz, the same frequency that cooks inside a microwave oven.
0: Correct.
1: Do you think that could have anything to do with this?
0: The Wi-Fi levels are incredibly low. So when I was a junior doctor, I was at a veterans hospital in Sydney, and I had some of my patients, people who'd been on lookout duty on ships in the Second World War, carrying supplies to Russia.
1: Wow.
0: And it was really cold being on the upper deck, being the watch person. And so they had radar units on ships, and they would deliberately stand in front of the radar units to warm themselves up.
1: Jeepers.
0: And they didn't have any diseases from it. So there may well be problems from Wi-Fi, but we haven't seen them yet. There might be a few people who are uniquely sensitive to it, but really it's not a problem to the overwhelming majority of people.
1: Staying in the health space, Linda would like to know, Dr. Carl, any future treatments for osteoarthritis on the horizon? Thanks.
0: Well, okay, so there's rheumatoid arthritis, which is a whole bunch of different diseases, which can involve the joints, but then there's osteoarthritis, which... One way of thinking about it is wear and tear, but it's more than that because it involves the cartilage,

0: in the underlying bone and the joint lining and the information. And there's also the other factor that for the overwhelming part of our history, since 250,000 years ago as human beings, practically all humans died before they hit puberty. And only a few got through to puberty, and very few got into anything like 25 or 30. And so now we're living beyond what the optimal rate was, or design was, in terms of having babies. So we're looking at, firstly, drugs that can protect or even rebuild cartilage. So the information to make your cartilage is there in your DNA, and it's in that local area. But it doesn't kick in and say, "Oh, gee, Rory, your
1: I need to rebuild myself."
0: Yeah, we know that it needs to, but it won't do it. Mm. And so we're trying, on one hand, to tickle the DNA into doing that. That's really hard. I mean, we've only got to the stage a few years ago where we can tickle a pancreas at the DNA level to start making insulin. So now we've got a very small number of people who never have to inject themselves again with insulin. Working on cartilage is much harder. So there are, but what we have got are some disease-modifying drugs that seem to maybe work, but they're only in early clinical trials. The second thing is getting closer to that DNA thing, which is stem cells. The trouble is that with stem cells, sure, they're very powerful and can force cells to grow to manufacture what they did in the past, but they're also really close to cancer cells. And it's a very tricky margin. And then the third one is to develop the genetic information to the cells internally somehow, and maybe a virus can do that. So we've already got a treatment for that with babies born with spinal muscular atrophy.
1: As always, Dr. Carl, lovely to have you on the program. Thank you. Dr. Carl there, jumping into the science spotlight on this Thursday. Next, it's the news with Matt Coleman.
2: Matt Coleman in Adelaide with ABC News. An Adelaide City Councillor says a proposal to introduce free parking in the CBD received unanimous support at a council meeting last night. Councillor Phil Martin says a detailed report with projected costs is expected early next year.
3: What we're hoping to do is to find out whether this actually does drive foot traffic, whether it's something that the council can pull out as a means of driving more visitation to the city.
2: The SA Property Council's Bruce Jatay says the proposal could potentially put pressure on business.
4: If you had residents with a second car but not a second car park all of a sudden taking up U parks because they became free, that's not particularly helpful for retailers and restaurants and cafes.
2: The Health Minister says the government continues to work to free up hospital capacity. The state's Ambulance Workers Union is calling for ramping policy changes to end ramping, including investment in hospital capacity and alternative care. The Health Minister, Blair Boyer, says the changes are already within the government's focus.
5: We need to be able to find aged care beds for the 500 South Australians who are stranded. So that capacity, a lot of which is new capacity that we've brought on in the last 4.5 years, is actually available to the system every day.
2: A Jamestown doctor has warned of the flow-on effects from a new birthing program to be rolled out at the Jamestown and Crystal Brook hospitals. A 6-month trial by the York and Northern Local Health Network would see a one-team, one-site birthing model that would alternate between the two towns. Dr. Simon Jackson is one of 4 GPs from across the hospitals who have written to the health minister, saying the model could have implications for other health services.
6: Although this may appear as though it might fix one area of maternity, I think it will have a flow-on effect with potential implications for the whole community.
2: The government made the decision on the advice of former SA Health Chief Executive Robin Lawrence. The Minister Blair Boyer said the hospitals risked a catastrophic event for a mother and or her baby if changes were not made. Mr. Boyer said a consultation on the matter had been extensive. A preferred corridor has been chosen for the mid-north section of Electranet's Northern Transmission Project after investigation and community engagement. Amelia Walters reports.
7: Electranet's chosen the easternmost option, known as Corridor 5, for the new power line. It'll start at Bundy.

0: near Morgan, loop around Udunda and connect at Freeling. The route was picked after community consultation to avoid high productivity cropping land, townships and housing as much as possible. Earlier options would have passed through Kapunda, Udunda, Riverton and Saddleworth. Electronet says choosing Corridor 5 doesn't mean a route has been finalised, but it will become the focus of future planning. A response to community feedback is due to be released in the coming months.
1: The federal member for Barker, Tony Passon, is concerned about the impact on farmers.
2: And I'd love to have a conversation about an alternative energy policy that doesn't require the need to build these transmission lines across agricultural land. And of course, that's the Liberal Party policy.
1: Dozens of AFP officers have executed search warrants in Queensland and New South Wales linked to a business that provided medical reports of veterans' compensation claims. It's part of a fraud investigation. Four Corners reporter Elise Worthington has the details.
3: The Rosemary Centre provided medical and psychiatric assessments for veterans to submit as evidence to support claims for compensation from DVA. The department began auditing around 1,000 reports last year over allegations some were inaccurate or had been improperly altered. Yesterday, dozens of state and federal police and DVA staff searched four locations in Queensland and New South Wales linked to the company's owner, Josh Tinning, who's a Navy veteran. The integrity of medical reports is critical as they're used to determine claims paid to veterans, which can run into hundreds of thousands of dollars. DVA digital forensics experts will now examine the evidence seized. Tinning has previously denied wrongdoing and said he's always acted for the best interest of veterans.
1: South Australia's weather: Renmark, cloud clearing 23, Mount Gambier partly cloudy 20, Port Lincoln sunny 21, Port Pirie sunny 25, Adelaide mostly sunny, a top of 22 degrees, currently 17, tomorrow partly cloudy 25, Saturday partly cloudy 27, Sunday mostly sunny 29, Monday partly cloudy 29, Tuesday a shower or two 28, Wednesday partly cloudy, also 28 degrees. ABC News.
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5: Hi, Mara, the Attorney General. The potential for a live-streamed firing squad execution in the United States has caused a lot of talk.
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7: 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I think that's a really good point.
4: Sonia and Jules for breakfast. 891 ABC Adelaide. 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
8: I want to talk about almond flour. How often do you find you're jumping into recipes with almond flour?
9: It's a really good substitute in cakes. It's a beautiful flavour. It adds some natural, really good fats into your cake and it makes the crumb much softer and it's nutty goodness. It's a fabulous flavour.
4: Rory McLaren.
10: Memorial plaques have been the targets of thieves in recent days, just weeks out from Remembrance Day. Well, some good news this morning. We'll tell you more in a moment. Also this hour, if you're headed to Southern York Peninsula over the weekend, or maybe you live there, expect the power to be cut for a few hours over Saturday night and into Sunday. You'll find out why and what's hoped to be achieved by doing the work at this point in time. Also, congratulations to John from Glenelg. He goes into the draw to win an incredible prize pack for fans of the film Shine. If you did miss out, you'll have another chance to get in the draw tomorrow, but you have to be listening to Joe Laverty on Afternoons for the next opportunity. And the winner of this amazing prize will be drawn and announced on the Breakfast Program with Sonia and Jules on Monday. Next Monday, the 19th of October. Today, though, it's Thursday. Yes, today is Thursday, as opposed to yesterday when I thought it was Thursday. No, today is actually Thursday. It is the 15th of October, which means you have the chance to rewrite the playlist. As many of you know, we get a set playlist of songs that we can pick from to play to you on our show each and every day. But as so many of you also know, a lot of the songs on the playlist, they're not necessarily your favourites. So this year, the Mornings program, we are putting some of the music power in your hands on a Thursday Mornings show. You get to rewrite the playlist. What you have to do is you have to text 0467922891. And the song with the most votes, it will disappear from the Mornings playlist for the rest of 2026. So for another couple of months. So it's not a huge punishment at this time of the year. But these are the two songs you have to consider this morning.

0: got a feeling in my waters today that this is going to be a close one. So what you need to do is you need to text 0467 922 891, and you need to either text Cut Paul or Cut Roxy. Get your votes coming through right now. And hello to all the fans of Chevy Chase out there who are suddenly turning their minds back to that particular film clip of Paul Simon's as well. It is 8 minutes past 10. Now, good news today. Two of the stolen war memorial plaques in the Burnside Council area, we can confirm they have been recovered. Bobby McCumber, you are back at Alexandra Avenue.
1: Yeah, that's right, here at the corner of Prescott Terrace and Alexandra Avenue in Rose Park, where the Fallen Soldiers Memorial Precinct is located. I'm here joined by Councillor Lillian Henschke, who's Councillor of Rose Park and also Toorak Gardens. You were here with me on Tuesday when we first were talking about all of these missing plaques. Can you tell me about these two recovered plaques, how it came about and how you're feeling about it?
2: Yes. I was very pleased to see on the news bulletins the investigative journalists did their work, and They found some CCTV from a resident and found the plaques on the grass down by the cafe. It was unbelievable. So, look, you know, if anyone else has got any CCTV from their front yards pointing out to the road, this was a really great piece of CCTV. We saw feet. We saw about three or four people with their sports shoes on, you know, and the plaques sitting there on the CCTV. So, yeah, that CCTV is really important for the investigation.
1: How have the community been banding together to, you know, access all of this footage and just to try and help in any way they can?
2: Well, how they can is, you know, investigations, I'm sure, are underway, and they can contact Crime Stoppers, send them anything they've noticed, heard. If they heard vehicles in the middle of the night, they saw vehicles parked outside the memorial, unusual noise, anything at all, please contact Crime Stoppers.
1: It's certainly a positive step over the last couple of days, which haven't been great, unfortunately. Now, when I was here on Tuesday, I was taking photos of all the missing monuments all around, and I bumped into some council staff. They said that they were all told to stop what they were doing, go around and check every single plaque in the Burnside City Council area, just so they could do an audit and find out how many were missing. Do you have a final number on how many missing plaques there
2: are? Yes, the staff quickly found that there were 27 plaques missing through the whole city of Burnside.
0: Wow.
2: Yeah, Rory, and nine of those, the most plaques stolen, were from this area, from this Avenue of Honour and this very significant war memorial, which we will be,
0: 27 plaques. I mean, because this is the thing, Lillian, we've been having people who are residents of the Burnside Council area calling us very much since we started this conversation back on Tuesday morning. You know, places like Michael Perry Reserve up in Beaumont as well. So you're saying 27 are missing?
2: That's correct. 27 plaques. And the most are from this area that happened the other night.
1: We've got Remembrance Day commemorations coming up soon. Is this going to impact it in any way?
2: Well, of course, you know, the community will be affected. Physically, we'll be able to get some sort of plaque up to commemorate the 87 soldiers that were listed on those red bronze plaques that were part of the memorial that was unveiled in 1924. Very special memorial, so we're going to have to do something as quickly as we can, because we will have hundreds of people here in a few weeks' time. The timing couldn't have been worse. It is just awful. It will just be so close to in everyone's minds that this terrible organised crime racket has happened in our area. It really is organised crime. No, it's no longer petty theft, you know. We have to step up. I'm glad the government has stepped up last year with legislation. I'm calling for an audit.

0: do everything they can, because it's organised crime. Worldwide, we've seen metal being as part of that sort of scrap metal organised crime racket. It happens all over the world, and we're here experiencing it here in our lovely homes, areas. Who would have thought we'd have organised crime, you know, walking around our streets in the middle of the night? It's just disgusting and quite scary, actually.
1: Now, on this, Lillian, what are the challenges that the council face to try and get something in place, even in on a temporary basis, ahead of next month?
0: Well, you know, if you're going to try and, you know, cast your 87 soldiers' names on red bronze, it's not going to be feasible to do that. We have got really good foundries in South Australia that I'm sure they would step up and do everything they can. But red bronze is a specialised bronze. It's, you know, used for sculptures, and because it's got a beautiful colour. It has lovely aesthetic. You know, you can't just put up anything. You can't put a piece of plastic up. But look, even if it's, you know, something temporary, we'll just have to do something to commemorate those 87 soldiers that were listed on that bronze, those bronze plaques, the four bronze plaques on the granite plinth of the Fallen Soldier Memorial, sculpted by Charles Webb Gilbert and unveiled in 1924, cast in France, believe it or not. It's a very special monument that we have in Adelaide.
1: Lillian, I've got to put this to you. We've got a text here on 0467 922 891. The politicians need to do something about this appalling situation now, this person texts in. Lillian, what more would you like to see potentially from the state government in this space?
0: I want them to knock on the doors of those foundries today. I want them to go and find them. They're over there in Blair Athol or wherever they are, all around that industrial area. There's a lot of them out there, and a lot of little small foundries. And as I said last year, the whole system was never regulated. Anyone could receive scrap metal, and no one was watching anything. And it's just enough now. We've heard about copper being stolen and industrial, you know, iron and so forth. But now they're targeting our memorials, you know, and these are precious, precious pieces that are in the psyche of our communities for a hundred years going here. And we've all grown up with this monument, this memorial. Generation after generation, we all gather here, hundreds of people, each year for Anzac Day, each year for, it's just every time we walk past this memorial, you know, we're reminded of every fallen soldier by every tree. It's devastating.
1: Another text here, this person wants to point out that it was the families of those soldiers, 87, who raised the money to fund these plaques and
0: correct.
1: Gilbert's Helping Hand statue.
0: Correct, correct. It was a community effort all those years ago, 100 years ago, after the First World War. People in the area funded this statue. And we have Friends of Rose Park Memorial now, led by Steve Larkin.
1: Who we heard from on the program on Tuesday.
0: Yeah. And we have a group of people looking after the memorial. And also there was a large body of work with this group of friends of Rose Park Memorial and the council historical officer to identify further soldiers from the area that were not identified on the trees in the avenues of honour. And those plaques were installed the other year.
1: Lots of people wanting to weigh in on this, as you'd expect, Lillian, as well. One idea that's been put forward, I would suggest they have plates 3D printed on copper to look plastic, even if they're just temporary. So, again, I'd imagine these are all the different options you're considering at this point in time.
0: Absolutely. And the administration and council are doing all of that. The team are working very hard to make it happen. Yep.
1: Another view here as well. This person writes, I talked to my scrappy yesterday. He said all the stolen plaques would be sold into Victoria overnighted and then already on a boat to China by the time you blink. That's James's experience. He clearly has some knowledge of what goes on here as well.
0: Yeah, so we need everyone who knows anything about these things, these networks and organised crime groups, so forth, to speak up. Just do it. You know, it's just not worth it. You know, they're only worth, you know, hundreds of dollars, but these are very special. These are priceless. They belong to a memorial cast in France.
1: Well, Lillian Henschke, thank you for joining us. And Bobby McCumber, thank you.
2: Thanks, Rory.
1: Just the confirmation there that the Burnside Council has done an audit in its area, and they are now up to 20.

0: 27 plaques that are missing, not only there in Rose Park, but further afield. Some of the places that you've raised with us here on the mornings program, Michael Perry Reserve up the back of Stonyfield there as well, and also in Beaumont. So lots going on. We know that it's not the only council area. Thank you for all the texts coming in as well. Not the only council area that has been impacted by this sort of activity recently as well. We know what's been going on in the Gums Reserve as well. That's in the adjoining council area of Campbelltown, and then Nord Paynham St Peters. We're talking about Richards Park there off McGill Road as well. 18 minutes past 10. If you happen to live or visit Southern York Peninsula, well, your power supply, it's about to be disrupted over the weekend. You'll find out why next.
1: Former police officer Beaulamar Condon is on trial for murder following the death of two young men in 2024.
2: He's accused of shooting Jesse Baird and Luke Davies with his service firearm.
1: 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What will the defence argue? And will a jury be convinced beyond reasonable doubt? On the case of Jesse and Luke, we'll be your eyes and ears inside the courtroom. 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
0: If you're listening to us on Southern York Peninsula, I'm talking about places like Marion Bay, Port Giles, Stansbury, Yorktown, Kibawi, Edithburgh and the surrounding areas. You should expect to be without power between 11 o'clock on Saturday night and 7 a.m. on Sunday. That's because Electranet is carrying out essential maintenance on a faulty insulator. Electranet's executive for network, Alex Trento, welcome.
5: Thank you, Rory, and thank you for having me on your show.
0: Alex, can you just explain to us exactly what are the works that are being done?
5: Will do, but before I answer the question, I do want to sincerely thank those customers impacted on the York Peninsula for their patience and understanding during the upcoming weekend outage. I also do want to stress that Electranet will always plan these outages to minimise the impact to our customers, and our data clearly confirms that the best time to take these outages is on the weekend in the early hours of the morning. The essential maintenance is being carried out on the Ardrossan to Dalrymple transmission line, and that's to replace some faulty insulators. It's an urgent priority for us because the insulators have a high probability of failure, and the consequences of their unplanned failure are way more serious than a planned outage like this one. So, for example, a failed insulator will lead to a conductor falling to the ground, which is something that's very serious. So for those that don't know, the insulators are those glass circular rings you see on the power lines that holds the conductor and protects the structure from being electrified. And as you've mentioned, the maintenance will impact the Southern York Peninsula, including townships such as Stansbury, Yorktown, Waruka, Marion Bay and surrounding areas. And the supply of power will be interrupted on Saturday, 17th of October from 11 p.m. through to 7 a.m. Sunday, the 18th of October.
0: Alex, I think it's always important when we have either yourself or someone from Electranet come on or SA Power Networks come on, just to explain the difference between what the two networks do. Because, you know, when it comes to Electranet, you're talking about the big transmission lines, aren't you?
5: That's correct. So SA Power Networks solely deals with distribution, and typically they take the electricity from 66,000 volts from their smaller substations, and you'll see the big towers, they're the ones that Electranet owns and the bigger substations. So we obtain the power from the generator, transform the voltage up so that it can be transmitted efficiently, and then we supply SA Power Networks with that power.
0: Alex, is all this work being done in preparation for summer? Because we know over successive summers there have been problems when it comes to insulator pollution, which then cause blackouts across various parts, particularly those coastal communities on York Peninsula.
5: This particular issue is a little bit different to the insulator pollution issue that both SA Power Networks and Electranet is facing, and I will get into that detail. This is specifically to do with a defect that we are currently seeing on the transmission line, which could lead to the conductor being dropped and way more time having to rectify that situation. And as a result, we're doing a planned outage. But the risk of insulator pollution is relatively low at the moment and will continue to be until we move into the dry summer season.

0: typically between mid-January through to mid-February. That's when we see the worst of it. And the reason that excessive pollution buildup on our insulators is concerning is because it can lead to an electrical flashover. And flashovers carry extreme amounts of energy that have the potential to do very serious damage to electrical infrastructure. And that can, again, lead to an unplanned outage. But we are very confident that we don't need to do any insulator washing this year because natural rainfall is expected to be able to flush away that pollution. We do have an insulator washing program that will commence in January, and that will extend through to March. The majority of that will be done using helicopters for our line washing. And that does not require an outage at all. It's the Hummock substation, which is very old, where we can't isolate areas of that substation to undertake that washing. And if we deem it necessary to wash some of the substation insulators, then yes, potentially in the new year, the Yorke Peninsula will face another outage.
1: That is the voice of Alex Trento, who is the executive for network at Electranet. It is almost 24 minutes past 10 on 891 ABC Adelaide Mornings. We're talking about a planned outage when it comes to power, which is going to impact southern Yorke Peninsula over the weekend. Alex, 8 hours, it is quite a while, though, you would concede, to have the power off for those communities, isn't it?
0: Look, we appreciate that Yorke Peninsula has experienced more planned outages in recent times as a result of the insulated pollution issue. But this work is quite more involved than an insulator wash. The work happening this weekend is to replace multiple insulators. So Enervon, our maintenance service provider, who do an exceptional job for Electranet, they'll be replacing 4 insulator strings and 3 vertical strings. I'm going into a bit of detail now. In addition to that, there was an additional outage next year where we had to test the protection on that particular line. So we're going to bring that forward to ensure that we can make best use of the outage window. The actual work itself, it requires 2 substations to be isolated. That normally takes around 2 hours. And then there's the works on the structures. There's another 4.5 hours there. And then you have to restore 2 substations. And that's why the job is going to be taking a bit longer than what it would if it was just a washing job.
1: When it comes to the insulators, what's the sort of life expectancy of an insulator?
0: Oh, they're actually quite lengthy in terms of the age that we that it can be extended to, up to 30 years, some of them. But our maintenance regime ensures that any defects that we do find on them, and there's all sorts of technology that goes into that to ensure that they don't fail without us being prepared for it. We ensure that if they do need to be replaced, that it's done in a proper and controlled fashion.
1: Because both yourself as Electranet and SA Power Networks over the last couple, pointing back to the challenges that have been faced over the last couple of summers, you've put, customers have been significantly affected. We've spoken on numerous occasions to people, be it in Stansbury and Midlington and the like, as they have been impacted by the unexpected outages. You have been trying to deal with this issue, but there are also some things you can't deal with as well. You can't control the conditions that create the insulator pollution that affects the network, be it the transmission network or the distribution network at that particular time of year.
0: We do know the areas where the pollution buildup is most severe, and that's we then use that washing program that I explained earlier between January and March to make sure that we very much ensure that that pollution is dealt with as best as possible. But you're right, this line is very old and so are the substations. And as a result of just decades and decades of pollution buildup, sometimes that line washing doesn't do the job that we're expecting it to do. So we can't guarantee that there won't be a power outage.
1: Alex Trento, Executive Network at Electranet, thank you.
0: Not a problem, thank you.
1: Just a reminder that if you are in that part of South Australia over the weekend, you will be without power between 11 p.m. on Saturday night, that is the 17th of October, and 7 a.m.

0: on Sunday morning. Jump on to the Electranet website to get all the details when it comes to whether you may or may not be impacted. It is 27 minutes past 10 here on 891 ABC Adelaide Mornings, coming to you from Collinswood, but of course broadcasting right across South Australia and into Broken Hill at this time of the day. Now, Andrew wants to weigh in on the ongoing back and forth regarding scrap metal and plaques. Hello, Andrew.
1: Yeah, good morning, Rory. Yeah, I just wanted to make the comment that, the scrap metal value of this stuff is, a couple of dollars per kilo. I think current prices, maximum price is sort of $10 a kilo. I mean, these things would weigh, less than 10 kilos. So they're selling our history and all this for a few dollars. And, I think we really should be upping the rules about, the people doing it and the people receiving it should get, proper proper sentences. It's our history and we shouldn't be allowing people to go around and do this. And I just think we have to step it up a bit.
0: Well, Andrew, on that, we'll get some more details hopefully in coming days and weeks about the changes when it comes to the State Scrap Metal Act. We know that it was meant to come into force from the start of 2028, but the Consumer and Business Affairs Minister Michael Brown flagged on Tuesday that rollout will be brought forward, clearly given what we are experiencing here in South Australia at the moment. Andrew, thank you for your call and contribution to this discussion. The statewide soapbox will be in position at around 10:45 today. That is your opportunity, just like Andrew did, to have your say on any of the issues we've covered on the program today. 0467 922 891 is the number you need to use if you want to take part in Rewrite the Playlist. Two songs up for consideration today. It is Paul Simon and it is Roxy Music. So we are talking about Call Me Owl by Paul Simon or Roxy Music, More Than This. Whichever song gets the most votes will disappear from the playlist for the rest of the year. Lots of texts coming through on this one. No choice, easy cut, Roxy, Sheila says. Another text here, cut Paul Simon forever and I will lobby the government into a royal commission into awful music. Another text here, cut Roxy, never cut Paul Simon. And Trucker Pete, hello to you. Wow, Rory. Either way, a great song is going to bite the dust today. Out of respect for the musical genius of Paul Simon and the comic genius of Chevy Chase and the awesome bass riff in that song, I must vote to keep Al and cut Roxy Music. Trucker Pete, thank you for your text. I did warn you, it was a difficult decision today. A very difficult decision today when it comes to whether you wanted to keep or remove Paul Simon or Roxy Music. Another text here, very hard choice, but a decision has to be made and I have broad shoulders. Cut Roxy. This decision cuts very, very deep. Another text here. Paul Simon needs to go. Roxy Music is still easy on the ear. So we need to keep that one. That's from Elaine. Not difficult, not close. Not only close, but difficult. John writes up there in Wallaroo. It's a pinch. It's Paul Simon out today. Only because I like Brian Ferry. That said, I'd be happy either way. You've got a few more minutes to cast your votes as a part of Rewrite the Playlist. 0467 922 891 is the number you can use. It is 29 minutes to 11 here on the morning's program. Soon you're going to be going to Canberra. So much going on as another sitting week. And I can confirm this morning that right after Annika Wells introduced her digital duty of care bill, Health Minister Mark Butler, he stepped back up to reintroduce his private health bill. This is the same piece of legislation we've been discussing across the course of both the breakfast program and also mornings. This is the legislation that failed to get through the Senate yesterday after the Coalition and Crossbench all teamed up to remove it from the notice paper. Mark Butler, the Health Minister, says Labor wants to pass this bill because older Australians receive significantly higher benefits than younger Australians. It is the very latest development that is playing out of Parliament House there in Canberra. Phil Currie will tell you more after this.
2: Hi, Deb Tribe here. Barbara Streisand and Neil Diamond. Dolly Parton and Kenny Rogers. When it comes to music, it's wonderful to hear a great duet where two voices work together and lift the song to a new level. John Keneally joins me on Saturday with his